0: had a couple times where we just were not in good transition positioning. And then the other thing is being able to close out, especially on that weak side. We're not doing a good job pressing up on the ball right now so that they can't even see for the weak side passes. But as soon as we close out, hands high, butt down, get your feet moving, and see if you can speed them up in some stressful situations and get them off the three-point line.
1: Well, Bria, we'll talk with you here in a few moments. Thank you, as always.
0: Yeah, thanks so much.
1: That's Bria Goss. 53-50, the Fever lead the tempo at halftime. And here is how it sounded across the old National Bank Radio Network.
2: Greetings from Cambridge Fieldhouse in downtown Indy, where tonight, for the first time ever, the Fever will take on the Toronto Tempo. Mark at the Commissioner's Cup logo, left wing, launches a deep one, wide right, offensive rebound, Boston, underneath, can't score, hole with one on the shot clock, puts it in! Fever 5, Tempo 4. Johnson around. Horn screens up high. It's a Boston crossover. Gets into the paint. Leader too strong. Gets her miss and scores. AP second chance points. And it's 20-16 Fever. Mitchell right corner kicks to Johnson on the baseline. 2 seconds to go. Pass cross court. Cunningham patch and shoot. Oh yeah. Cunningham still cooking. 26-20 Fever, an exclamation point to end the first quarter. Caitlin jogs it across the timeline. Hesitation, changing speeds. Behind the back to Timpson, who lays it in. Caitlin Clark, the creator. What a dime. Timeout Toronto. Fever back in front, 42-40 with 3:36 to go in the first half. Harrison for three over Boston, short. Rebound Clark with rhythm. Caitlin left to right. Bounce pass into the paint. Boston muscles it in. 46-43, under 2 minutes to go, quarter two. Clark attacks, kicks right corner. Sophie sidestep three. Oh, yeah! Show me something, Sophie Cunningham. 49-45. She can't miss from three. At the half, it's the Fever 53 and the Tempo 50.
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1: 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The Indiana Fever lead the Toronto Tempo. Mick Tidra with you here as we get you set for half number two. Quick review of the box score for the first half. Indiana shot 53% from the field and 4 of 9 from outside for 44%. 9 of 11 at the free throw line, 82% there. Kelsey Mitchell does what she does and leads the team in scoring again. 13 points on 5 of 6 shooting. Aaliyah Boston near a double-double, 11.7 rebounds with 2 assists. And Caitlin Clark also almost in a double-double at the first half. 9 points, 9 assists, and 3 rebounds for CC with 3 made field goals. Sophie Cunningham, 8 points off the bench in 10 minutes, hit a couple of threes as well. KK Timpson, 2 big blocks on defense. Fever 53, Tempo 50. We'll finalize halftime. Get you back to second half coverage next from Gainbridge Fieldhouse on the Old National Bank Radio Network.
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1: 53-50, the Fever lead the Tempo here at halftime. Mick Tidra with you courtside. It's a standalone game, Fever and Tempo, the only one happening in the today. Mystics and Sun, Liberty and Sky, Wings versus Valkyries, Lynx and Sparks, Aces, Mercury, Storm and Fire. That's all tomorrow and a loaded day of the WNBA. And then Thursday, it's Fever and Dream, the standalone game, as the Fever welcome Angel Reese back to Gainbridge Fieldhouse. Back to John and Bria, second half underway here from downtown Indianapolis.
2: 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Third quarter underway. Fever ball in white going right to left. Caitlin passes to Aaliyah, left baseline. She's double, looks for help, finds Kelsey up top, swings it to Lexi in front of the Fever bench. Shot clock at five. Lob pass Monique Billings. Rifles a shot that's in and out. Rebound Toronto. 53-50. Fever 30 seconds into the second half.
0: Yeah, like the patience on that. Wasn't doing too much. Was able to read the defense. Good shot. Just didn't go through.
2: Marina Mabry with a bounce pass to Izzy Harrison, right arc, shot clock at seven. Yushkaita, the native of Lithuania, passes to Marina Mabry in the middle of the paint, and she scores off the backcourt. 53-52, the Fever have the ball up by one. Caitlin, nine assists in the first half. She's had 10 a few times this year. It's Mitchell at the right elbow. Ball poked away by Mabry, stolen by Sykes. Mitchell got hit in the face. In transition, Toronto, Sykes at the foul line, hangs and hits, fading to her left. Back and forth, it continues, 54-53, Fever ball down one. 7-0 run for Toronto. Clark backpedals, launches a three, no. Billings, battles for an offensive rebound, almost had it, winds up being fouled. She was in between two Toronto defenders, including Mabry, who's the culprit. Mabry telling her bench they should look at that for a potential review.
0: I mean, I like the extra hustle there by Mo Bill, able to get that ball, like you said, sandwiched in between two defenders.
2: No challenge. Fever ball. Clark to the left elbow. Kicks it left corner. Billings back to Clark. Caitlin drives into the red paint. Absorbs contact. Flips it up. No. But a foul. She'll take two free throws.
0: Good job working the ball. The ball is being moved around. Caitlin has 10 shots, but nobody else has double-digit shots because the ball is being touched by so many different players. But still, that aggression is there. But it is good to see them sharing the ball, getting the ball moving.
2: By the way, also good to see Maisha Hines-Allen back on the bench. Mm-hmm. And it sounds like she will be available if needed in this second half. Clark drills the first of two free throws. Tied at 54. Caitlin's former teammate, Temi Fag Benley, back in at forward. She replaces Yushkaita. Second free throw good for Clark. Yushkaita got that foul, her fourth. Yep. So the starting forward, who had an excellent first half, yep, leading them in scoring with 14, is on the bench here early third quarter. Caitlin with the go-ahead free throw. Toronto ball right side. Mabry tees up a three and bangs it down near the Cambridge Fieldhouse logo. Mabry, she is capable of being a magnet. Caitlin, step back three, open. Still cold. Foul, though, against Mabry. Battling against Hull for the rebound. Mabry's back to us. Couldn't see what she might have just said to Lexi there, but seems like Lexi may be getting under her skin.
0: Uh-oh.
2: That said, Mabry did just make the three, so yeah. 57-55, Fever down.
0: Well, you know what? After Mabry hit the three, she came back and she was saying, she was mouthing, she has one more time. So I guess that was her get-back foul, but you got to be smart in that.
2: Clark kicks it right corner. Billings for three. Short. Caitlin, offensive rebound. Shovels it off to Lexi, who scores left of the basket. 57-57, and CC already has a double-double with 7:45 to go in the third.
0: Looking good.
2: Mabry passes it back. Benley, aggressive on the far baseline, scores. Fever down 59-57. Clark downhill, left lane, back door. Mitchell puts it up, no, but a foul. 7:31 left, third quarter. Mitchell will go to the line with a chance to tie it up at 59.
0: It's a good job for CC keeping that dribble alive when she probes the paint. Don't pick up your dribble there. Don't panic. Just dribble it on back out, and Kelsey Mitchell not being stagnant on the offense to that back door cut. Beautiful delivery pass. Almost had the and one.
2: Now the southpaw sinks the free throw as it drops in off the front of the rim. Mm-hmm. Kelsey with 14. Mabry is leading all scorers with 16 at this point.
0: Yeah.
2: Second one for Mitchell. Nothing but net. A level at 59 with 7:30 to go in the third quarter. Back Benlay, front court, right side on the left wing. Pick and roll with Mabry. Back Benlay, short corner, awkward dribble. Gets it off to Mabry. Mabry with 8 on the shot clock. Rise and fire, left elbow, brick. Boston board. Passes left side. Clark Caitlin, foot on the gas. Cross courts at Boston. Open left wing, 3. Yes! It's a new season high for Caitlin with 11 assists and counting, 7 minutes remaining in the third, and the Fever up 62-59.
0: Yeah, she's looking for blood right now. Way to get your feet set, Aaliyah Boston, and knock that one down.
2: Mabry, top of the key, fouls, and away from the play. Sykes is down in pain near the right elbow. Aaliyah Boston is motioning for a team attendant to come over to help wipe up wetness. And actually, they're using the towels to hide the anguish on the face of Sykes, who with the right fist is pounding the floor. This is not a good sign. It looks like Sykes, who's already overcome multiple knee surgeries in her career, could be in serious pain. That was a good example of sportsmanship by Boston to help look out for her opponent. So a timeout with 6:46 to go in the third. Fever 62, Tempo 59. And we hope for the best for Brittany Sykes. 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
2: Kelsey Mitchell and the Fever leading the tempo at home 62-59. Toronto, the expansion franchise here for the first time ever. With Bria Goss, I'm John Nolan. Appreciate you tuning in. Brittany Sykes, the all-star guard for Toronto, with the help of a couple of teammates, lift off the floor back to the athletic training room. So Toronto without their leading scorer, their go-to player. We'll see how they respond. Out of the timeout, jumper from the foul line area, short for Konde. Rebound, Fever, and a foul on the tempo. The rebound was secured by Aaliyah Boston.
0: Nice rebound on that.
2: And, yeah, this game is so out of the norm from Fever games so far this year. It's Indiana, once again, first into the bonus with still 6:33 left in this third quarter. Had mentioned it earlier, Bria, but worth repeating. So far this year, the Fever have been called for fouls at a record rate, almost 24 fouls a game. The WNBA record for fouls against a team per game was set all the way back in 2000,
0: yep,
2: at 23. And now Boston takes advantage, making the first free throw.
0: Yep. You know, there's not going to be too many games where, you know, that is going in our favor. Tonight it is, and how can we take advantage of that and lead that way? This is our 17th free throw right here.
2: And bullseye for Boston. 16 fouls have been called against Toronto and only 6 against Indiana. Fever on a 7-0 run, lead by 5. 64-59, 6:22 to go, third quarter. Toronto goes deeper to the bench. Tima Pouye from France, a rookie guard, handling. Gets a step on Caitlin. Layup, no good. Rebound, Boston. Fever, right to left. Cunningham cycles out to the left wing. Around the arc, Boston fakes a handoff to Clark. Backdoor dime to Mitchell, who scores right of the rim. AP. What a facilitator. Best passing big in the league, and it's 66-59 Fever.
0: Yeah, one-handed pass at that. I see you, AB.
2: Mabry passes to Harrison in front of the Toronto bench. Ball above her head. Snaps a cross-court pass to Pouye. Dishes up top. Konde a three. Much needed for Toronto as it swirls through. 66-62. That's the ninth three of the night for Toronto, already at their per-game average with more than a quarter and a half to go. Caitlin all the way to the rim. Fouled on the way up, will shoot two free throws. But she's carving them up.
0: Yeah, she is. I mean, off of the screen or no screen, able to go downhill at such a fast rate, then slow it up, pull it back, go again. Like, that's just beautiful basketball. And it looks pretty, too.
2: 22 has 11 points and 11 assists.
0: Tough points.
2: CC 1 at the line right there. One more coming. Practices her form in between attempts. Second one on the way. Got it. Fever 68, Tempo 62. And for Toronto now without their star in Sykes, they're already without a couple of starters due to injury who didn't dress tonight. They only have 9 players.
0: Yeah.
2: If you subtract Sykes from the mix. Fever double Mabry near midcourt. Mitchell and Boston, and it's a jump ball.
0: Sir, that's the defense right there. It was a great trap from the Indiana Fever off of the ball screen, which we've seen Hedges, we've seen some players trapping, we've seen hard hedges, soft hedges, we've seen some switching, so having that, trying to find out where they fit in on the defense is going to be huge. I really like the trap off the ball screen.
2: Now Boston jumping it up against Mabry, and it's basically an intentional violation on Mabry, who stands at 5'11", knew she was no match for the 6'5 Boston.
0: Yep.
2: And teams do that because they'd rather get to set up their defense here with the sideline out of bounds as opposed to free-flowing.
0: Makes sense.
2: Boston inbounds to Clark. Back to the basket, dribbling, guarded by Konde. Bounce pass to Boston outside. Clark, Caitlin shot, fake. Caitlin goes behind the back. Passes, AB for three. Too strong. Rebound, Toronto. 4:45 to go, third quarter. Fever up by 6. Pouye passes right wing. Konde. International flavor to their lineup. Harrison misses left lane. Rebound, Boston. She's got a double-double. Caitlin kicks it left wing. Sophie. Oh, my!
0: Another one!
2: The bionic elbow is real!
0: It is!
2: 71-62, Indiana. Cunningham, a perfect 3-for-3 from 3. And a timeout called by the Tempo with 4:28 left in the third quarter.
0: Look, I don't know what elbow she's working with right now, but I need all of that. I think the confidence, the swag, the feel good, the rhythm, again, the confidence. She's going in there. As soon as that ball is in her hand, she's lining that thing up. And whatever elbow grease she's using, it's working.
2: In case you missed it, Sophie missed the Fever's most recent home game last week against Chicago with right elbow soreness, but she returned to the lineup Saturday at Connecticut. Had a quiet first 38 minutes of that game, basically.
0: Literally.
2: And it was tight with 2 minutes to go, and then she scored 11 points as she made three threes and had a layup along the way.
0: Winning. Some winning tools there. Just staying ready, man. It's beautiful basketball. It's not forced. Again, she's playing at a level right now that you have no option but to raise your level when you're out on the court with Sophie Cunningham. And that was Caitlin Clark's 12th assist here with 4:28 left to go in the third.
2: Adding to her season high as the Fever here in this quarter so far outscoring the Tempo 18-12. And if the Fever do outscore Toronto or any opponent in the third quarter of a home game this year, you listening, you score free medium-sized cheese curds by visiting culvers.com/fever to sign in or sign up for a free delicious rewards account and then redeem your free medium-sized cheese curds with any order through tomorrow at participating Indianapolis area Culver's locations. Bria cackling as Toronto for a second time tonight has difficulty with the basics of inbounding from the sideline. It was deflected out. Cunningham providing the pressure.
0: Yeah, she's getting it done on both sides right now. Lead the way.
2: Fever on a 14-3 run. Mabry, mid-range, near the right elbow, drains it. 71-64 as Mabry up to 18 points to lead all scorers. Yeah. Mitchell, right wing three. Bullseye! 74-64. 3:50 to go, third quarter.
0: It's infectious. You know, one player's going out there, hit threes. Let me get a piece of that.
2: Now, Kelsey leading all scorers with 20. Timpson is called for a foul and the paint.
0: Yeah.
2: Trying to prevent Fag Benlay from getting a catch. Meanwhile, Maisha Hines-Allen to the scorers table and checking in for the first time since the opening quarter. She'll spell Boston, but frankly, not a surprise that Hines-Allen, who prides herself on being tough, is back in after getting hit in the face in the first quarter.
0: Yeah, and see her and Harrison have an exchange there of, hey, you good, we good. That's good to see just from a standpoint.
2: Key, left corner three off to the right. Offensive rebound, Bouye, and then a foul on Toronto. Mitchell got pushed away from the ball.
0: Yeah.
2: And against the rookie from France. 74-64 Indiana. Fever were up 11 in the first half, only to see Toronto erase that and go up. Clark bounce pass, Hines-Allen, left arm, triple threat, puts it on the floor, bounces it off to Mitchell, to Caitlin, sidestep, passes at the foul line. Mitchell, open jumper, yes! Mitchell makes it. And she says to Sophie, sorry, I didn't see you in the corner, but no need to apologize after a make, although the way that Sophie's been lethal from three, figure they might have missed the point. Now it's Konde, open look, right wing three, and it rattles down. So Konde off the bench, 9 points, has hit 3 threes, 76-67 Indiana. Cunningham, heat check, left wing three. Are you kidding me? 69-67 Fever with 2.5 minutes to go in the third.
0: Woo! Have yourself a nice Sophie Cunningham.
2: 4 for 4 from three, but now Toronto heating up as well. Poi in the near corner. 79-70. 2:15 to go in the third. Clark driving right lane and a foul on the floor. So Sophie, last game, 3 for 3 from three. Tonight, 4 for 4 from three.
0: That mean.
2: I wonder what the record is for consecutive threes made by a WNBA player.
0: I mean, it just, at this point, it's so fun to witness because I know the work that she's been able to put in as Caitlin misses the first. But it's one of those things where hard work pays off. And she is the walking example of that right now.
2: Caitlin misfiring on the first free throw. Second one off to the left. Yeah, and what made the Connecticut game extra special, that's where Shofi suffered the season-ending knee injury last year. Foul against the Fever. A sarcastic applause from the Tempo bench.
0: Yeah.
2: At this point, fouls 19-7. By the way, record is 10 consecutive threes made. Toronto inbounds. Boy, yeah, air balls, a right elbow jumper rebound. Cunningham racing down the floor with it. Mitchell, left corner. Step back three over Nurse. 82-70. Kelsey now, 3 for 3 from three. Getting closer to the 700 club in her career. Nurse driving in the paint. She's fouled.
0: Nurse, you know, looking at the replay, hands are down. By no means should you ever have your hands down when you're guarding Kelsey Mitchell, because she's going to see blood in the water and take advantage of that. You know, she already has the downhill speed. But you got to be ready for her to pull up on a dime, too.
2: Spring music for Nurse, who grew up in the Toronto area. She's kind of their unofficial ambassador.
0: Yeah.
2: At the WNBA in Canada for the first time.
0: Yep.
2: Takes both. It's 82-72. So while the shooting has been electric here for the Fever, they still got to close this one out. Hunting their fourth consecutive win and fifth straight at home. Hines Allen threads the needle to Mitchell, cutting in the paint, but Kelsey couldn't hang on to it. Fever thought there was a foul that went uncalled. Toronto in the dark red, left to right. Key misses the bunny right of the rim. Rebound tips it to Hines Allen, left sideline. Cunningham, left wing. Step back three. Oh, my. Human after all.
0: Wide open, too, at that one. That's when she created some good space.
2: So Alex Bentley can breathe a sigh of relief. She made 10 consecutive threes in 2013. Now the Fever get a steal. Going right to left. Cunningham in front of her team's bench. Feeds right block. Hines Allen doubled. Finds Johnson. Left corner three. No good. Rebound Tempo. Nevertheless, very impressive by Hines Allen, who's averaged a few assists per game this year.
0: Yeah.
2: Out of the post.
0: Sorry, you mentioned Alex Bentley. That was actually my high school teammate. Kudos to her. That record was coming.
2: 26 seconds to go in the third. It's 82-72 Fever, but a foul on K.K. Timpson. Ben Davis.
0: Oh, yeah.
2: Producing hoopers.
0: Hey. Yep, was able to play two really solid years with her, and she's my older sister's age. And as a freshman, and she was a junior. That first one rattles off there. As a freshman and Alex Bentley was a junior, I was always trying to check her up full court and say, hey, I got her. And she was one of the ones that pushed me hard, especially on my defensive end and that skill. So big kudos to Alex for what she's been able to do.
2: That's really cool. Joy makes the second, 82-73. 3 second difference, shot to game clock as the Fever have Mitchell, Johnson, Cunningham, Hines Allen, and Timpson. Clark and Boston getting a rest here late third quarter. Mitchell to the left elbow, dishes left corner. Hines Allen pumps, drives, finds Cunningham up top for three. Oh, back to it. 4 seconds to go in the third. Mabry heaves from the logo, misses. Still time on the clock. 1.3 seconds left in the third. Fever 85, Tempo 73. It's the largest lead of the night for either side. Timpson inbounds to Johnson. Three quarters court shot short. But with only one quarter to go, Sophie Cunningham and the Fever lead the Tempo 85-73. And we get free curds at Culver's tomorrow. Fourth quarter after this. 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
1: Three quarters of the books. The Fever lead 85-73 over the Tempo. Caitlin Clark, Eastern Conference Player of the Week. Game winner against Washington. Tied the franchise record for most 30-point double-doubles with three. WNBA record for most 30-plus point ten assist games with three. And also climbing up in three-pointers made in franchise history, up to sixth with 183. And today, 13 points, 13 assists to follow up that Eastern Conference Player of the Week honor.
2: Fittingly, wearing the Taylor Swift-inspired shoes, Caitlin will get some extra rest here to start the fourth quarter as the Fever have Kelsey Mitchell, Raven Johnson, Sophie Cunningham, Aisha Hines-Allen, and Aaliyah Boston. As the Tempo without their top scorer, Brittany Sykes, who left the game in the third quarter suffering a non-contact injury. Our thoughts and prayers out to her.
0: Yeah.
2: As now they have just four on the shot clock. Poy, the rookie who's getting the minutes in the absence of Sykes, bricks a three to the right, rebound Fever. And White right to left. First possession for them, fourth quarter. Mitchell's been amazing tonight. 9 of 10 shooting. Cunningham, right wing three! Sophie Cunningham has the magnet! 88-73. She has tied her career high for threes in a game.
0: Oh my goodness. And she's off the line. That was, boy, that was Caitlin Clark range right there.
2: Six triples and counting for Sophie. Now it's a right wing three missed by Harrison. Rebound Hines-Allen. Kick ahead left sideline Johnson. Passes to Hines-Allen, right wing. Towards the baseline up top. Mitchell catch and shoot. Surprisingly, a missed three by the Fever, who lead by 15 now, led by Cunningham with a season-high 20 points.
0: Yep.
2: And Mabry, unforced error, loses the handle on the dribble near the Gainbridge logo, right wing, turning it over to the Fever. And now Caitlin's back in.
0: The raining threes is insane as Kelsey Mitchell misses her first one. She was previously 3 for 3 from three and 9 for 10 from the field.
2: You got to bench her after that, right?
0: You got to. How dare you miss?
2: Caitlin Kalen passes to Hines Allen. Right arc calls for Johnson to come and get it. Not on the shot clock. Johnson attacks in the red paint. Sprays it. Boston hands it off. Clark crossover towards the basket. Fouled by Nurse. With 8:21 to go in the game, Kalen flashes a smile as she gets up off the floor. 88-73 Fever. They have now made 11 of 24 from three as a team. That's 45%. It's actually Kalen who's been the only one not contributing from range tonight. She's 0 for 5 from three and yet has had still a terrific floor game overall.
0: No, seriously. She missed some free throws here, but, you know, going in, you know, 13 points, 13 assists is phenomenal, and zero fouls, which she has struggled in some foul trouble lately.
2: Second one, good. So she's 8 for 12 at the line tonight. She's been 15 for 15 here in a game last week, then had zero free throw attempts against Connecticut. 89-73, 8:10 to go, fourth quarter. Nurse up top, trying to stop a 7-0 Fever run. And a foul called against Boston, pressuring Nurse top of the arc. Each team called for one foul in this last quarter.
0: Yep, a little too aggressive there on the, not switch, but a trap there. Like the aggression.
2: Sideline out of bounds, a loose ball. Mabry dives after it. It's recovered by Yushkaita, driving right. Misses a layup, well contested by Boston, who then finds Clark in the backcourt. Kalen, between the rings, passes left wing, Cunningham, shot fake, drives into the red paint, floats it out to Johnson, one more, Kalen, left wing, three, off to the right, so CC 0 for 6 from downtown. Long pass, ill-advised, picked off by Boston to Clark, logo three, left wing, off to the right, rebound, Mabry. Previous possession, it was Konde who had the poor pass. This time, it's Mabry who brings it down the court. Passes right post. Harrison backing down. Boston. Fowler. Aaliyah started out with her arms straight up in the air, but then reached over. It'll be two free throws on the right side for Izzy Harrison.
0: Yes.
2: A 6-3 post. 89-73 Fever with 7:24 left in the game.
0: Yeah. Some good way to get back on that transition here. So Leah Boston came up with that steal. Previously had a block, and they count that as a block earlier. So she's getting it done on the defensive end. A little too handsy on that last one, but all in all, being able to impact the game both in both sides of the floor in the paint.
2: Harrison, who missed the early part of the season with a right hand injury, has been sub 50% now out of the air at the line. 6 of 13, her second goes through. Fever 89, Tempo 74. Fever trying to improve to 9-5 on the year, which would be their best record through 14 games in 15 years.
0: Yep.
2: 2011. Cunningham at the cup logo, left wing to Clark. Around a Boston screen, foul. Konde reached in. Stops the clock with 7:10 to go. Foul on the floor. Each team called for two fouls here in the quarter. Sideline out of bounds. Clark near her team's bench. Bounces it in to Boston. Fakes a handoff to Clark. Puts it on the floor. Guarded by Harrison. Mabry switches onto her. Playing catch with Johnson. Handoff to Clark. Whistle off ball. And it's against Billings setting a screen. So Toronto will get it with 7:02 to go. And the Fever up 15.
0: That was tough. That was some good action. I like how quick the ball was moving. It wasn't stuck in one person's hand. Had some dives in there, some fakes. So I like that. I was getting antsy.
2: Konde, right arc, pumps, drives into the paint. Kalen knocked it away. Sophie the steal. Passes to Kalen. Kalen downhill. Loses it. Monique gets it out to Sophie, right wing. Nice. Beating inside. Aaliyah scores. Timeout Tempo with 6:40 to go. Biggest lead of the night for the Fever. It's 91-74. And a timeout on the floor. We'll take one as well. 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
2: An offensive eruption for the Fever tonight. 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Still 6:40 to go in the game. 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Daymar.
0: Let me tell you, still plenty of time on this clock. Big thing is we've seen it where they've lost leads. Now it's time to dial in, see if they can put a stop to this game. And that's a great sign that they were able to force the travel here. But, you know, taking it one possession at a time on both sides of the ball, you don't want to lose focus and go in and, you know, run away with this one.
2: Yushkaida, who was great in the first half, dragged her foot driving right lane there. So Toronto has three starters out injured, including Sykes, who left in the third.
0: Yeah.
2: Mitchell driving left baseline, lost it out of bounds. And so Toronto, an expansion team, without three starters because of injury. And at this point, they have four WNBA rookies out of their nine currently available.
0: Yeah.
2: Yushkaida, backdoor pass to the veteran Nurse, who lays it in right side. 91-76, 6:10 to go in the fourth. Clark gets a screen from Timpson. Caitlin attacking, puts it up. Good with the right hand. 93-76. CC's got 16 points and 13 assists. Now right lane, and it's an and one for Yushkaida.
0: Yeah. And that was tough, especially on the opposite side. It was getting a lot of contact trying to go downhill. I mean, just a bit too much with the hip there, but I like how she was trying to cut that angle off, and she continues to get better on her defense. Those are the things we're going to continue to see.
2: Yushkaida from Lithuania, same home country as the former Pacers All-Star, Domas Sabonis. Top 10 in the league in free throw percentage, but she bricked that. Rebound hole to Clark. Bounce pass to Timpson. Deflected out by Toronto. Fever ball with 5:47 to go. And a timeout called by Steph White as she wants her team to clean things up here and close this one out as they're up by 15 with 5:47 to go. So we'll step aside. 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
2: Harrison misses left lane, rebound. Boston, she's got a double-double. Caitlin kicks it, left wing. Sophie, oh my!
13: Another one!
2: The bionic elbow is real!
13: It is!
2: 71-62, Indiana. Well, we had a plethora of options tonight, but there's our electric play of the game, powered by IBEW, Local 481, IBEW, Local 481, proudly powering your community. 5:47 to go in the fourth, Fever 93, Tempo 78.
0: Man, and like you said, we could have picked from at least 20 other electric plays, but man, was that one such a huge Sophie Cunningham, you know, being able to look back at the film and dissect how she played. You know, it's always good to see the highlight, but also to see what was working, continue to do that. So it was good.
2: Baseline out of bounds. Clark, 5 second count.
0: Quick five.
2: To be fair, I actually thought it was a long five. I think Kelsey Reynolds was being kind to Caitlin and could have called that earlier.
0: Oh, man, didn't hear the whistle. But got to get it back on defense here.
2: 93-78, Indiana. Toronto with it. And the Burgundy on the right side. Mabry dropped the ball out of bounds. So a lot on the shoulders of Marina Mabry with Brittany Sykes out of the game due to injury. When you have both of them out there, they're so dynamic. But now the Fever defense can really focus on Mabry, and she's struggling.
0: Exactly.
2: Clark at the controls. Right around a billing screen. Layup, no. But she was fouled as she slides into the stanchion with the WNBA 30th anniversary logo on it. Helped up by her teammates. And we pause 10 seconds to allow our stations to identify themselves.
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2: Free throws 13 and 14 being attempted by Caitlin right now. And she swishes the first.
0: Well, if we talk about keeping the game simple, that's a great pick off the screen, staying steady as Caitlin hits both of them there. Just staying tight off of the screen, exploding downhill, getting to the reward at the free throw stripe.
2: Mabry the other way, misses right lane, rebound Timpson, 95-78. Fever, right to left. Clark on the bounce. Backpedals right wing. Now veers towards the left side, passes to Hull, back to Clark, and she draws another foul. Fourth of the quarter on Toronto. goes against Konde.
0: Yep.
2: Konde protesting that Caitlin had actually hit her in the face. I think the defender initiated the contact, right. So the right call.
0: It was on that one right there, but as she's turning around, honestly, she's kind of in her grill.

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2: Turning point of the game was when Sykes left with injury. It coincided with Enos Fever just torching, and they couldn't miss a three. And it turned a close back-and-forth game into one that the Fever have now been in control of. Mitchell makes the first of two free throws.
3: Nice.
2: Cunningham.
3: Big pop.
2: Back into the game for Timpson. So it's a small lineup for the Fever. Four guards, basically, with Mitchell, Clark, Cunningham, Hull, and then Billings at forward.
3: Mm-hmm.
2: And that's in part because Toronto's got a small lineup out there. Mitchell connects on the second, up to 27 points tonight, a game high. Mabry pick and roll with back Benlay, doubled in the paint, dribbles out to the right wing, then trucks a pass towards midcourt, almost a backcourt, but saved by Coy. Passes left corner, Duschkaita shot fake, driving, leaner, no, Hull, weak side rebound, she jumped in to get it. Alexi now brings it across the logo, hands it off to Mitchell, quick pass, Caitlin, shot fake, drives, behind the back, and it's caught by Lisa Salters, who just a few nights ago was interviewing Jalen Brunson and the Knicks.
4: Yeah, how cool.
2: ESPN sideline reporter. Good hands. I believe she played in college at Penn State, so she still got it.
4: Great hands there. She's staying ready. So again, you ain't got to get ready.
2: Under four to go. Fever 97, tempo 81. Mabry misses a three. Offensive rebound, Fag Bentley, no good. And a defensive rebound for Cunningham. Fouled in the backcourt. Rookie mistake by Tima Poy.
4: Take the walk. Uh-oh.
2: You're a little dramatic with the uh-oh.
4: I know.
2: Sophie threw the ball down the court, and the official couldn't catch it.
4: No, that's what I was saying. No, we were just talking about the quick hands of Lisa here. And
2: I think it actually went over towards Theo Vaughn, popular online star.
4: Yeah.
2: And Sophie converts on the first of two. Fever set a franchise record for points in a game here last Thursday against Chicago, 114. That was in overtime.
4: Mm-hmm. Nice.
2: As Cunningham sinks the second, Indiana could get close to setting a franchise record for most points in regulation.
4: Yeah.
2: They set a mark against Dallas in 2024. And a defensive foul on the Fever with 3:35 to go.
5: Foul, Indiana, number 8, Sophie Cunningham.
2: 99-81, Indiana.
4: Man, I really have to give some props here. I think we're doing a really good job. Even if they are getting to the line or scoring, we are always answering on the offensive end. So not blowing and giving up leads. We're staying focused. Missed that first one.
5: Back in for your Fever, number 3, Raven Johnson.
2: Johnson in for Mitchell. Kelsey's night could be over. Exiting with 27 points. 9 of 11 shooting. Second free throw good for Poy. Mitchell also with 2 assists, a rebound. Only thing missing tonight has been a CC3.
4: Yeah.
2: Caitlin, step back, left wing 3. There it is!
4: You called it.
2: 102-82 with 3:17 to go in Indy. Poy driving right. Billings. Strong defense. Forces a miss. Gets the rebound. CC. Right side had Sophie trailing. Skip it to Raven. Left arc. Pumps. Skip it. CC. Right wing. Gets into the red paint. Backdoor cut. Lexi. Oh my! The Fever are rolling. 104-82. Hull scoring left of the basket. 2:45 to go. Half-court offense for Toronto on the right ends.

0: away. Right wing three, Clank off the heel. And Caitlin gets a long rebound. She's got 21 points, 14 assists. Lexi open, left wing three, in and out. Sophie offensive rebound, and scores! 106-82 with 2:14 left. And after Toronto lost at home by 25 on Sunday, Sandy Rondello calls a timeout. And more than 15,000 fans are on their feet inside the field house.
1: Man, that's beautiful basketball, unselfish basketball. Sophie Cunningham, who could have probably pulled up from the three the way that she's been shooting, decides to do the half-court pass to a wide-open Lexi Holm. Doesn't stop there. Even though Holm misses, you got your teammate Sophie Cunningham right there for the rebound. Great unselfish basketball, high IQ, very good attention to detail, and a little bit of a stamp on what tonight has been.
0: And the Fever will get to be home again on Thursday here against the Atlanta Dream before then going on the road to play Atlanta on Saturday afternoon. By the way, with Thursday's game against Angel Reese and the Dream, and it's their last time coming here, it'll be Plaque Excellence Night with a pregame Juneteenth celebration on the Morris Bicentennial Plaza. The first 4,000 fans to the game on Thursday who are 18 years and older will receive a free $1 scratch-off ticket or coupon. 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
1: I need that. Where do I get mine so I can come in when they do?
0: All right, if you want to get something tonight, by the way, there's still time to cash in on the game night special. 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Well, the players on the floor have gotten big ovations all night long. Now a fan wearing a Kelsey Mitchell t-shirt jersey dancing outrageously is a crowd pleaser herself. Toronto half court right side and one for Yush Kaito. Silver lining tonight for Toronto.
1: Yeah, that was tough right there. Got in deep. Not a lot of help on that backside. A little ticky tack of a foul, but we know it's a numbers game. Still doing a really good job not fouling though. 2:01 left, only committed 16 fouls.
0: Yeah, quite a healthy change of pace as the free throw splashed in. Under two to go. Fever up 21, 106-85. Hold to Cunningham. Dots his right corner three in front of the Fever bench. Off the mark. Rebound Toronto. Now Nurse, uncontested layup. Good. 106-87 with 1:40 to go. Johnson loses control on the dribble and a timeout called by Steph White with 96 seconds remaining. And even though this game basically is decided, this is a good teachable moment for some of the younger players out there like Johnson and Simpson.
1: Yeah, no, I agree. And, you know, they have to have loud voices as they try to instruct their team to the right places and do those little things right, especially on the defensive end, right? You don't want to do anything too easy and give up easy buckets. This is where you can stack those days, get in good initial positioning, force them to the baseline or into stress situations, and make it tough on the shooters. Also, too, on that offensive end, somebody like KK, which I was able to catch up with her before the season started, you know, one of her roles or her role had completely changed, especially on the offensive end, but being around somebody like Natasha Howard all last season and even the fact when she went overseas, they were still pretty cool and were still texting and she was still open to ask questions, and those kind of things can now trickle down to her. She has just improved masterfully in this opening season. I like how she's able to go get the ball. She's vocal. She's instructing even on the bench when she's coming off of the bench. She does a good job staying engaged and focused, locked in, ready to go. Coach Steph White is really trying to get her more incorporated into the offense as she continues to grow.
0: Yeah, definitely is going to be a vital piece for the Fever going forward this season and beyond. Sideline out of bounds. Johnson pulls at the left elbow. Misses to the right. Dantas taps it out to Cunningham. One more. Johnson left wing. Three! Got it! 109-87 Fever with 122 to go.
1: Okay, great, Ben. Like that three ball. It's looking like it's in rhythm right now.
0: Fever scored 110 points in regulation. Final home game of the 2024 season as Nurse navigates through the paint. Crossing right to left scores 109-89 with 105 to go. Cunningham, pick and pop, Dantas, left wing three, shot fake. Dede puts it on the deck, driving, and draws a foul on the way up. She'll shoot two.
1: All right. Record making time right here.
0: 57 seconds left, and so Dantas, the native of Brazil, has been following the World Cup.
2: Number 12, Dantas.
0: Brazil, one of the favorites in the men's tournament this year. Dantas hits the first, and happy birthday, Grace Van Sluten. She comes into the game here on her 22nd birthday, replacing Cunningham.
1: Wow.
0: Dantas makes the free throw. The Fever have 111 points, a franchise record for points in a game in regulation.
1: That's big, big time. That offense was cooking all night.
0: 111-89, 45 seconds to go. Nurse near the cup logo, left wing. 40 seconds to go in the game. Driving left, draws a foul against Timpson and will shoot two with 39 seconds remaining.
1: 22nd birthday. Wow. Young as can be, vibrant. Another player, which looking at her in practice, and she's on the practice squad, she does a good job staying engaged. She's vocal, she's moving, she's trying to learn and soak up as much as she can. Grace, happy birthday to you.
0: Nurse snaps the net there. And Van Sluten, who grew up in Toledo, started out in college at Oregon, then transferred to Michigan State the last couple of years. She was drafted 39th by Seattle and then was waived early in the season. Fever scooped her right up. Nurse netting both. 111-91. Not a 15-second difference, shot to game clock. Dantas up top, pumps on a three now from the foul line. Shoots off the backboard, in and out, but she'll go back to the line. It was nice to see pregame tonight. Dantas was actually recognized on the floor alongside team president Kelly Crosskopf. As last time out, DD got to 1,000 career rebounds.
1: That's a huge milestone right there. And, you know, she's a vet in this league, trying to navigate her new role. We saw her really step up big time last season at the end of the year. Unfortunately, went out with a concussion, but... And that three ball is going. DD's dangerous.
0: Sure is. Stretches the floor, spaces the floor. Foy misses a runner, rebound. Simpson shot clock off, so the Fever here will not force things. Show good sportsmanship. Won't go for the new franchise record for points in a game overall after having 114 in overtime last time out.
1: Right.
0: Johnson dribbles it out. Final score, Fever 113, Tempo 91. Indiana has won four in a row, five straight at home, and now at 9-5, the Fever are off to their best start through 14 games in 15 years.
1: That's how you get it done. Again, offense looked great from the tip, 53 points in the first half, and it did not slow down there. I think they did such a good job as multiple players, not only in double digits, but in 20 points.
0: Here's Mick with Caitlin.
3: Caitlin, 113 points for this offense here today. How would you describe the offense?
4: Yeah, I mean, our pace was incredible. I thought we shared the ball well, and Sophie was a tremendous spark off the bench for us, so proud of her, and everybody contributed. It's a great team win.
3: You mentioned Sophie. What's been clicking for her the last couple of games specifically?
4: Yeah, I mean, she's shooting the crap out of the ball, so we just need to find her. She's getting open looks. She spaces the floor really well for us. Gets out in transition. She's just shooting it with a lot of confidence, which is awesome to see.
3: Three-point game at halftime. What did you see change in the second half?
4: We got a lot of stops on defense. You know, I want to send my best wishes to Brittany Sykes. I don't know what happened there, but, you know, that's a tough one to bounce back from when you see your teammate go down. So thinking of her, and I thought we strung together a lot of stops and then really played in transition, forced them to call some timeouts, but proud of our group.
3: Caitlin, four straight wins for this group. How would you describe what this stretch has been like?
4: Yeah, this is what we needed. A nice blowout win here at home. got another one at home before we go back on the road, and then another two at home. So continue just to string them together one game at a time, but playing well right now.
3: Thanks, Caitlin.
4: Thank you.
5: Thank you, Caitlin. Thank you, Mick. CC tonight, 21 points, 14 assists, 5 rebounds, a steal, a block shot, and for the first time in her WNBA career, a post-game radio interview.
1: Hey, and we will take it. Thank you, Mick. That was a great interview. Caitlin came out looking, again, with that three ball is not hitting, it's not like she just lays down. She finds other ways to score and impact the game. That's exactly what she was able to do tonight. Super big performance. Should be feeling good going into the locker room.
5: Absolutely. So the Fever, for a fifth consecutive game, did see a double-digit lead evaporate. However, they're now 4-1 in this stretch. Unfortunately, the one loss coming at New York.
1: Yeah.
5: And so the Liberty over the weekend, they did clinch winning the Eastern Conference spot in the Commissioner's Cup Championship, regardless of how they fare against Chicago tomorrow night. But the Fever, for what it's worth, in the Commissioner's Cup games, go 5-1. But, yeah, bigger picture here now. 9-5. This is the best start through 14 games since 2011, when Tamika Catchings was leading the show with Bree January and company.
1: Yeah, what a team that was. I think going back, looking at that, Bree Jan and Tamika Catchings are looking at this team like, yeah, I can see the potential. I see where their heads are at. I see the focus. It's still a young squad. They're going to come in and do some work. So, very comforting to watch.
5: Amen. Well, that'll do it for me. Mick will have extended post-game coverage coming up. Rhea will join him for a bit as well. But for now, one last time here for me, the final score tonight, Fever 113, Tempo 91. And a reminder that tonight's coverage has been brought to you by Gainbridge, the official annuity partner of the Indiana Fever. 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Post-game next.
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3: Big time win for the Indiana Fever tonight over the Toronto Tempo, 113-91 inside Gainbridge Fieldhouse. Mick Tidra with you here for postgame coverage, and the Indiana Fever are 4 game winners in a row. 113-91, the final score, 9-5 now in the season for this Indiana Fever team. with his four-game win streak. And it comes in the midst of a huge home stretch, but a really dominant second half. 53-50 going into the halftime break. It ends up being a double-digit victory, 32-23, outscoring the tempo in the third quarter, and then 28-18 in the fourth quarter. We bring back in Bria Goss to talk about this. And Bria, that second half was pretty dynamic offensively and defensively for the Fever. What did you see?
1: I mean, I think one of the biggest things I saw was the fact that they kept on playing through. We saw the run, you know, go away again, but they kept the foot on the gas. And things just started coming into place. Their defense got better. Their shots were falling. They were able to hit the open players. We have multiple players just have, multiple highlight in their take. I mean, Aaliyah Boston with a double-double. Caitlin Clark with a double-double. Sophie Cunningham, 24 points off of the bench. And then, of course, you have Kelsey Mitchell leading the way with 27 points. Like, that's phenomenal basketball. If we play like that, there's not going to be a lot of teams that beat us.
3: 113 points in regulation. That's a regulation Fever franchise record. The Fever have been around for three decades. Tonight was a historic night across the board, and you mentioned all those different pieces being involved. This was truly a team effort. There are almost four players with 20 or more points tonight.
1: Literally. And I mean, that's 18. Like, we'll just go ahead and count that as a 20. That is insane. That's a hard team to beat, and it looks like they're having a lot of fun. Right, and I know they still have some ways to go, but looks like they are having a lot more fun getting back to Indiana Fever basketball, getting more confident and more familiar with each other's game. And I know a lot of people were a little worried and timid when we were sitting at 500, but here we are starting to make our run, and we still have some work to do. Like, that's scary. So big kudos to not only them, but the fans that keep on supporting and coming out to these games, as it was loud in here, and you know, we need that.
3: 113-91, the final score. Indiana Fever win it over the Toronto Tempo. Four straight wins now, Bria. They've done it in different ways. It hasn't just been a straight path of here's the offense, and then here's the defense. 85 points last game in the win against the Sun, and then explode for 113. They're starting to seem like they're finding ways to win games in different ways.
1: I mean, just distributing the ball and, It's going from one side to the other. There's 2 feet in the paint. You got the post presence. You have the three ball hitting. I mean, shooting 43.3% from the 3-point stripe is phenomenal. You know, you're going to continue to do that. And then not too many hefty minutes, but also Caitlin with 15 shots. Everybody else less than that. Like, that's dangerous when you have so many people that are able to put the ball in the bucket. Like, that's going to be scary come to the end of the season.
3: And they get to do it in front of the Gainbridge Fieldhouse crowd that they'll have for the next five as well.
1: Yes.
3: We heard Caitlin Clark talk about it in the post-game interview of just how being at home, doing it here, getting a blowout win is big. But for the next five at home, Bria, this is a chance to really build on something big going into the middle portion of the season.
1: Yeah, no, this is huge. This is opportunity. You know, we got to seize the day and take it day by day. As we don't want to look too far ahead, but if there was ever an opportunity to get better and really show out for the city, you know, it's this time, especially when after, you know, this home stretch, they do get all on the road for a good 10 days. So you want to be able to come in here and show out, have that feel good, get that confidence, go into the West Coast feeling good.
3: All right, Bria, let's play a game of fill in the blank. Sophie Cunningham shooting the ball like this does what for the Indiana Fever? 24 points and six threes.
1: Man, let me tell you, it puts them over the top, okay? I mean, at what rate, you know, is that going to be, you know, how can you scout that? You know, I mean, if you take away, Kelsey Mitchell or Caitlin Clark or Aaliyah Boston, but then you have Sophie Cunningham chipping in 24 points or Lexi Hole going off or Monique Billing going up, like, that's hard. Somebody's going to have to get it. And right now it was Sophie's night, and big kudos to her. And it could literally be anybody's night on the team, so you better stay ready.
3: And what we saw from the Fever tonight in the 113-91 victory over the Tempo, 33 free throws attempted, Bria, 85% from the free throw line and 52% from the field. It was the combination of hitting down field goals and then also getting to the free throw line. It seems like that combination has really proven to be a helpful tool when the Fever win games.
1: Yeah, I mean, and how cool is that, right? You know, you're able to get to the line and your shot is falling. Like, that's I'm going to say Kelsey Mitchell, 9 for 11 from the field, 3 for 4 from the three. Like, you know, that's a crazy stat. Again, the defense, you know, as we continue to work and go at it day in, day out at practice, you know, that's going to start coming along. But this offense needs to stay right here.
3: Well, the offense did its job today, 113-91.
1: Yes.
3: And the passing was on full display, too. Caitlin Clark, the 14 assists. The team had 25 assists on 36 made field goals. I think that speaks for itself.
1: Yeah, it does. And again, that's because when you attract, you know, one or two, maybe three other players, somebody's open. So then when you're knocking that down, it's like, well, now I can't help as much, which means you can either go all the way or get to the free throw line. It's just, it's clockwork. And it's so cliche to say, but when you're making shots, the game is so much easier. It just is. Like, you can't cover everything. There's that inside and that outside game. Like, that's lethal. And big credit to the coaching staff and everybody up in the office and everything, getting the right players on the roster to be able to have something like this. But this is awesome to witness.
3: And we saw history tonight, 113 points, the most in regulation for the Indiana Fever in a single game. 113-91 win over Toronto in their first ever matchup. Bria, always appreciate you stopping by for postgame. Thank you.
1: Yeah, no problem.
3: That's Bria Goss. We'll see her on Thursday when the Fever return home to play the Atlanta Dream. Get your tickets at feverbasketball.com. 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More postgame coverage is next as well. 113-91 Fever. 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
5: Greetings from Cambridge Fieldhouse in downtown Indy, where tonight, for the first time ever, the Fever will take on the Toronto Tempo. Mark at the Commissioner's Cup logo, left wing, launches a deep one, wide right, offensive rebound, Boston, underneath, can't score, Hole with one on the shot clock, puts it in! Johnson around, Horton screens up high, it's a Boston crossover, gets into the paint, leader too strong, gets her miss, and scores! Mitchell, right corner, kicks to Johnson on the baseline. 2 seconds to go. Pass, cross court. Cunningham, Patchen, shoot! Oh, yeah! Cunningham still cooking! 26-20 Fever, an exclamation point to end the first quarter. Pass to Timpson, hand off to Clark. Top of the arc towards the right elbow. She's got Johnson in the corner, gets it to her. Lets it fly. It's good! Caitlin jogs it across the timeline. Hesitation, changing speeds. Behind the back to Timpson, who lays it in. Clark attacks, kicks right corner. Sophie sidestep three. Oh, yeah! At the half, it's the Fever 53 and the Tempo 50. Mabry with eight on the shot clock. Rise and fire left elbow. Brick, Boston board. Passes left side. Clark, Caitlin, foot on the gas. Cross courts at Boston. Open left wing three. Yes! Harrison misses left lane. Rebound. Boston, she's got a double-double. Caitlin kicks it. Left wing, Sophie. Oh, my!
1: Another one!
5: The bionic elbow is real! Cunningham. Heat check. Left wing three. Are you kidding me? 79-67. Fever with 2.5 minutes to go in the third. Mitchell to the left elbow, dishes left corner, Hines Allen pumps, drives, finds Cunningham up top for three. Oh, back to it. Rebound, Fever and White right to left. First possession for them, fourth quarter. Mitchell's been amazing tonight, 9 of 10 shooting. Cunningham, right wing three. Sophie Cunningham has the magnet. 78-73. She has tied her career high for threes in a game. Konde, right arc, pumps, drives into the paint. Caitlin knocked it away. Sophie the steal. Passes to Caitlin. Caitlin downhill. Loses it. Monique gets it out to Sophie. Right wing. Beating inside. Aaliyah scores. Final score. Fever 113. Tempo 91. Indiana has won four in a row, five straight at home, and now at 9-5, the Fever are off to their best start through 14 games in 15 years.
3: And how about that? 113-91, the Indiana Fever beat the Toronto Tempo, and it sure did seem like Sophie Cunningham had a magnet attached to her hand today. 6-for-7 from downtown to help lead the Fever to the massive victory today. 52% from the field, led by three players with 20 or more points, and Aaliyah Boston had 18 as well. We'll get to a full box score look here in just a moment, but contributors up and down the scoring column for the Fever give them the 113-91 victory. Full box score and much more on postgame coverage next on the Old National Bank Radio Network.
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3: Final score here tonight, Indiana Fever 113, Toronto Tempo 91, as the Indiana Fever go 5-1 in the Commissioner's Cup. They're not able to compete for the championship because they did not beat the New York Liberty. But outside of that, a pretty flawless run throughout the Commissioner's Cup, and it improved to 9-5 overall in the season. They've won five straight home games, four overall in a row, and a 113-91 win capped off here inside Gainbridge Fieldhouse. Mick Tidrow here for post-game coverage. Eddie Garrison, our producer, Scott Fencer, Maker Engineering, and John and Bria had the call earlier today. Time to take a look at the full box score. We were talking about it with Bria. We've hinted at it before as well. Three players with at least 20 points. And it was led by Kelsey Mitchell, 27 points on 9 of 11 from the field, 3 of 4 from downtown, and 6 of 6 from the free throw line. Just an ultra-efficient day across the board for Kelsey Mitchell. Also tossed in 2 assists in the passing game. Caitlin Clark, 21 points and 14 assists. Hit 10 of 14 from the free throw line in this one as well. Leah Boston, another double-double. Basically a shoe-in every game for AB, 18 points in just 26 minutes to go along with 11 rebounds. And, oh, by the way, 4 assists and a 3-pointer for Boston in this one. And then Sophie Cunningham joined those two with 20 points. She had 24 in 24 minutes and a plus 26 in the plus-minus box score. 8 of 11 from the field for Sophie, 6 of 7 from 3. And also pulled down 6 rebounds, 5 of those in the defensive end to help lead the Fever to the 113-91 win. Raven Johnson, a couple of threes off the bench for the Fever in 14 minutes. Grace Van Sluten with 1 minute on her birthday today. Dantas chipped in 4 points from the free throw line in 2 minutes at the end of the game. Lexi Hull, 6 points and 3 of 6 shooting, also had 4 rebounds. And Monique Billings in 20 minutes as the starter poured in 5 points and had 7 rebounds, 3 of those in the offensive end, to help the Fever win the rebounding margin today, 33-22. They also had 10 offensive rebounds compared to the Tempo's just 5. So all across the board, rebounding, passing, and scoring went in the Fever's favor today. 25 assists on 36 made field goals for Indiana, 52% from the field overall, 43% from outside, 13 of 30. And that's with Caitlin going 1 of 8 from downtown today. It was really a whole team effort. 3 of 4 from Kelsey Mitchell. Sophie Cunningham had 6. And then Aaliyah Boston nailed a 3 as well. Raven Johnson added a couple. 13 threes in total. And on the Tempo side, held a 45% from the field. 44% from outside. They did shoot the 3-ball well. Led by Condi, had 3 in the ballgame. 63% from the free throw line for Toronto. 12 of 19 there. They had defensively 9 steals in this one compared to the 4 for the Fever, but Indiana had 5 blocks. 2 by Boston, 2 by Timpson, and 1 by Clark to help set the defensive pace there on that side of things. Toronto had a total of 6 players in double figures, but it's Indiana, 113, Toronto 91 on the final box score. It was a close game at the end of the first quarter, 26-20. Fever then had a 53-50 halftime lead, and as Caitlin Clark was saying in the post-game interview, just felt like everything started to come together in the second half, and then eventually led to a 113-91 victory with a dominant third quarter where they won it by 9 points and then won the fourth quarter by 10 to extend it to that final score. 113-91, Indiana Fever win it over the Toronto Tempo. We had a chance to talk with Caitlin Clark post-game, but Sophie Cunningham and Kelsey Mitchell talking to reporters post-game here from Gainbridge Fieldhouse.
17: Sophie, did you change your routine before the last couple games or anything? What do you think?
18: Who's talking?
17: Over here.
18: Oh, my gosh. Sorry. I'm so sorry. Sorry. Say what? Okay.
17: Do you, like, change your routine the last couple games or something? What do you feel like is going into your hot run of shooting here?
18: It's called a PRP shot in the elbow. I do think that, just having a little bit of struggle with my elbow, but really did get that fixed, and now I'm starting to stay in my shot a little bit. But also, I think our team's just starting to catch a little bit of rhythm. We're seeing what works. We're sharing the ball. Defensively is allowing us really good offensive runs. And so I don't think it's just me. I think it's our team as a whole.
17: You just touched on it with the defense and offense, but this is the most points you guys have ever scored in a non-overtime game. What did you feel offensively was working so well today?
18: Our defense. I think our pace was key tonight. Defensively, there was great communication. We followed our scout, and when we didn't, we had great communication of how to get it back. And so I really do think we kept them one and done for the most part, and we got to run in transition. And so I think when Kelsey's getting the ball, when CAB is getting the ball, you know, it opens up for everyone else, and hopefully we can continue this.
19: A few years now, what is it about her ability to set the table that makes things easier for you all, 14 assists for her tonight?
20: Try to play in space, try to cut, make the right reads. I think, you know, she could unbelievable passer as a guard, and so you just want to try to make things easier by just playing off each other, really.
19: And then this game did, or so for you, this game did get a little tighter there for a while. What allowed you all to pull away?
18: I mean, I think we did that to ourselves. We had 11 missed layups. We had 11 turnovers in the first half, and we were kind of shooting ourselves in the foot. And honestly, we've kind of been doing that all year, but I think everyone's starting to see our growth. We came out in the second half, and we played great defense. We kind of valued the ball a little bit more, and you saw the ball was popping. Everyone was kind of getting their hands on it. And so I'm just proud of us, and we finally put the pedal to the metal a little bit, and I think we all felt that as a whole.
0: Yeah, just review, just along that same vein, this is the first game, and I think it's the past four games, you had that 10-point lead in the third, lost it, then came back, but you hung on to the lead this time. Just what was the difference today versus the last four games?
20: Try to learn from your mistakes. I think that's the best way to put it. You get experience, and you know what it's like, you know, to lose those leads. We take pride in being, doing our job and, you know, making sure things are minimized, and the margin for error is small for us, and so we want to make sure that we get on these things early. And so I think the difference is just making sure that you watch the film, you appreciate some of the mistakes that we made as a group, and then try to flip the script.
2: Kelsey, yesterday you talked a little bit about growing pains and just trying to get back in the swing of things, locking down, things like that. Do you think this was a good example of that mindset really taking the step forward for you guys?
20: I definitely think it's a start. I think it's a never-ending thing, though. You can never really get comfortable, especially not in this league. You play against a great team every night early, and so it's about not getting too high and not too low, but really just staying true to the values in which we set in place when we are working and we practicing and we putting in work. It's important that we try to keep those principles and stick to them and actually, like, believe them, especially when things are going bad. I think that sometimes we kind of waver in our mentality when things are not going the best, and I think that, you know, as a group, we just got to keep believing and pouring into each other.
18: Hey, we also want to shout out Brittany Sykes for praying for
20: her. Oh, for sure.
18: Healthy vibes. We don't really know what happens, but know our team is praying for her and wishing her well.
20: Yeah. We appreciate you, B. Sykes.
3: That's Kelsey Mitchell and Sophie Cunningham joining reporters postgame after the Indiana Fever win it 113-91 over the Toronto Tempo. Big performances from both Kelsey Mitchell and Sophie Cunningham. 27 from Mitchell, 24 from Sophie. They hit a combined. This is not a typo. This is not a missay. They were combined today 9 of 11 from outside. Those two had 9 of the 13 threes for the Indiana Fever. 113-91. We'll hear from head coach Stephanie White in postgame presser coming up next from Gainbridge Fieldhouse. Fever win it on the Old National Bank Radio Network.
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3: Final score of 113-91. The Indiana Fever victorious against the Toronto Tempo. 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Mick Tidrow with you. Eddie Garrison, our producer, with Scott Fensermaker on engineering duties. Here's head coach Stephanie White post-game with reporters after the big win.
17: Steph, 113 is the most the Fever have ever scored in a non-overtime game. What did you see humming offensively, and especially at, you know, the last couple games? It felt like you guys have taken some steps on that end of the floor.
6: I think our pace is better, and our pace is going to be better when we're better defensively, when we limit, you know, fouls and free throw opportunities. I think the way we're moving the ball, you know, when we kick it ahead, we get it side to side, you know, we track what our numbers look like when we get paint touches and when we get ball reversals and when we don't. And it's always better when we get a ball reversal, and it's always better when we get a paint touch.
17: Extremely helpful, but when Sophie plays this well, what does that unlock for the rest of the team?
6: Yeah, I mean, it's huge because she has the ability to space the floor, you know, and our guards do a good job of finding her. She gets in their line of vision. You know, Sophie is one of those players that just, she can bring so much. I think her leadership has been outstanding as well, and, you know, her ability to knock down a shot is huge for us.
19: Sophie told us she got a PRP shot in her elbow, and obviously she's playing well. How tough is she? And she's an athlete. We don't know what that means, but like seeing that up close.
6: Yeah, I mean, she's tough as nails. You know, she's somebody who never complains, you know, about it and plays through pain. And, you know, you've seen her. She's tough as shit. So for her to just be able to do that and to come back and to shoot it the way she did, maybe she should have got sooner. Just kidding.
19: And then with Caitlin, she didn't shoot that great tonight, but what did you think of the overall floor game and her ability to still affect the game positively with 14 assists and just setting the table?
6: I thought it was really good. You know, she did a great job of finding her teammates. You know, again, her pace, you know, you can tell she's got her burst back. She does a good job of forcing the action in the ball screen and really creates 2-on-1 opportunities. And so then she does a good job. I thought tonight the way she got the ball out on time was really good, and it set her teammates up for great shots.
0: Yeah, over the past four games, you guys had that issue of building up that double-digit lead, then losing it. But just what was different tonight in building up that lead in the third quarter and then continuing to build?
6: I mean, we talked about it in the timeouts, and like this is where we have to grow. Like, we have to understand that every possession matters. You know, I think there was a couple, and I think it was early the fourth, I don't remember exactly, and I called timeout, and I was just addressing it. Like, we're not going to do this, okay? Like, every possession matters, offensively, defensively. You know, we can't get lax. Like, this is what it's going to take for us to really do the things that we want to do. We can't have those lapses. We can't be careless with the basketball. We can't be careless on the defensive end of the floor, and I thought our team responded.
3: And you saw Coach White call some timeouts late in that fourth quarter just to get everything set to make sure that Toronto didn't go on a run to try and force the issue or anything. In the 113-91 victory for the Fever over Toronto to improve the 9-5 on the season, Fever 6-2 at home and have now won four straight games overall. The next game for the Indiana Fever is against the Atlanta Dream, and a big one in a rematch with Angel Reese in the Dream. Fever 1-0 against the Dream this year. And guess what? Fever fans, the best deal in sports is back. Lucas Oil Family Nights continue in 2 days on the 18th when Reese and the Dream come to town. 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Final score, 113-91 in the only game across the W today. Fever defeat the Tempo. Tomorrow's a pretty big slate across the league, though, and it's a six-game slate, in fact. The Mystics take on the Sun. The Sky hosts the Liberty. Valkyries welcome the Wings, while the Lynx hit the road to L.A. to take on the Sparks. Aces at Mercury, and the Fire host the Storm. A lot of West Coast teams in action tomorrow for the W slate. Only game Thursday is the Indiana Fever hosting the Atlanta Dream, and then the Fever return the trip to the Dream Saturday at 1 o'clock down in Atlanta. Check out feverbasketball.com for the entire schedule, promotions, and upcoming schedule. 113-91, final score. Indiana takes down Toronto
1: inside Gainbridge Fieldhouse. 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I'm Mick Tidrow saying so long from Gainbridge Fieldhouse, 113-91. Fever defeat the tempo across the old National Bank Radio Network.
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0: One zip. Argentina leads Algeria 46 minutes into the game.
1: Lionel Messi made history just by walking out there and taking the pitch tonight. He became the first player to ever play in 6 World Cups, which is remarkable because not only is he the only player to ever do it, he's also the best player to ever do it. So pretty remarkable, unbelievable that that man continues to
2: add. He looks older than 38, but you brought up a good point. He's out there with 20-year-olds.
1: That's what it is, because you were saying that when we were watching Cape Verde, you were saying that about the goalkeeper who's 40.
3: He did look 40.
1: And rose to fame, and he does. That man looks every bit of 40. But you were saying, like, he looks so old, and it's like, well, first of all, he is 40, but then second of all, the reason that 40 looks so old when you look 40 is because most people out there are in their early 20s, you know? And in soccer, sometimes you have these teams where you have really young guys on them. So I think that's with Lionel Messi, I think that's part of it as well. It's with all these athletes, with LeBron James, it's like he's playing this sport, and then there's 23-year-olds on the court with him. Yeah. So, of course, he looks extra old from that perspective because there's, you know, he's playing with his son. So that shows you how
2: kind of sums it up, that last part.
1: Yeah, he's literally playing, not just playing with guys who could be his son age-wise. He's quite literally playing with his son. So the vantage point of sports, man, when you're around 40, you start looking ancient just because of who you're in the company of. I think that's what's happening out there. With Lionel Messi, he does not look ancient from a soccer perspective, though. That man still has it. Certainly still has it in the MLS for Inter Miami, but I think that he still has it out there for Argentina as well. So we'll see the defending champs. We'll see if they can do it back to back. Certainly that would add to his legacy. If so, we'll continue to keep you updated on the live action all throughout the evening here on Amber and Ian. We're on ESPN Radio, rather. We're coming down the stretch here on Amber and Ian. Do you see, your daughters are older than my kids, quite a bit older.
2: Quite a bit.
1: So I would imagine now that they're into
2: about to be 18. On
1: quite
2: Thursday.
1: A bit. Yes, you've got basically adults at this point, and your other daughter's in college. So I would imagine, since your kids are basically young adults at this point, you probably have this experience even more often than I do, because I've got little kids, where you see traits in your children that you know you have in yourself, and they're not necessarily your favorite things about yourself.
2: No. They both of them. Yeah.
1: What do you do? Because you're like looking at yourself. So I had this experience. I don't have this experience often yet because I've got young kids. But my older son went to, or he was supposed to, start flag football camp this week. Now, I put him into camp. Now, this is the second attempt at camp so far this summer. I had him in a basketball camp. I have him in a flag football camp. Basketball camp, we made it to an entire one day of the entire week. Now, part of that was because...
2: Stop it.
1: Part of that was because I messed up what our vacation was. So I paid for a whole week. They wouldn't give me my money back. And so we ended up making it to a day. And I got him there for one day. But now with this flag football camp, I was excited. Okay, you're going to a whole week of camp. He loves football. If you ask him what he wants to be when he grows up, he tells you a football player. He watches football with mommy all the time. And so I thought he'd be really excited about the opportunity to actually play football and learn how to play flag football. And my mother-in-law goes to take him to camp yesterday. She drives him all the way. This damn camp is like 35 minutes from my house. Drives him out there, and he refuses to go. Just refuses to go. Overwhelmed. Too many kids.
2: I can't tell you what my mom would have done to me.
1: If you're freaking out, it throws a temper tantrum. Won't go. So she can't get, she calls me. I'm bringing him home. Because of course now he's ruined her morning, because she was supposed to drop him and then go to yoga. Now she's ruined his morning, her morning. So now she's angry. So she hands me my child back and drops him back off at my house. This kid is your problem. And in that moment, I realized, I'm like, buddy, why won't you go to camp? And here's the thing. I also hated going to camp when I was a kid. Hated it. And my mom would sign me up.
2: I never went to camp as a kid. Camp was our backyard and horses and...
1: Oh, well, because you lived on lots of land.
2: Yeah, I mean, go shoot snakes, whatever. Yeah,
1: see, as a parent, I never understood it when I was a kid. I'm like, why the hell do I have to go to all these summer camps? And now as a parent, I'm like,
2: parents had to find something to do with you.
1: Well, because my parents worked. It's like, of course they had to go to camp.
2: Yeah.
1: It didn't even occur to me at the time. Like, why can't I hang out at home when I'm 8 years old or whatever?
2: So that's interesting that you went that deep. I didn't think that's where the story was going to go.
1: I'm like, this kid got this from me, man. He got it from me. I've always hated that stuff. It's why I never played sports. Like, I've always hated the, you know, I've always had, I guess, social anxiety from that perspective. which I don't think you'd think
2: the look
1: from
2: on
1: me.
2: Your face. It's like one of like, I don't know if it's misery, embarrassment. I'm not real sure.
1: No,
2: you have this like, you've given to your son this awful trait that you had.
1: Yeah, I don't
2: fear
1: like
2: of
1: it.
2: Camps. Rowan, my older one, who's 20, scares me a little bit because she's a hard charger. Now, she's like her mama. She won't even miss a class. She's Dean's List. But that girl, I mean, you check out Life 360. What time did Roe get home? 3:30 a.m.
1: Ah, the good old days.
2: Yeah, on a Thursday because she didn't have class till 10 on Friday. I'm like, what? And then Marin, she's like her dad where her room can turn into an absolute blizzard, just a disaster. Like a tornado came through. Mm-hmm. Like, I am the opposite of a dog. My closet, I know where everything is, but you can't see the floor.
1: Mm-hmm.
2: But I clean up everywhere
1: That's
2: else
1: why
2: in the
1: your
2: house.
1: Wife doesn't share a closet with you. I'm
2: Hell
1: picking up that
2: no.
1: you're that
2: when
1: you have separate
2: this
1: closets.
2: House, it was two closets.
1: Oh, yeah. Nope. We don't share a closet either. He gets the guest room closet. He doesn't
2: get
1: anywhere near my closet.
2: The rest of the house, the yard, I dominate. Marin and I mean, we are the anti-dog. A dog will not crap where they sleep, right? Well, mm-hmm. Marin and I, all over the place.
1: Yes.
2: And I can't, you know, obviously not the bedroom, but my closet and Marin's closet, damn near identical.
1: Yeah.
2: There you go.
1: Yeah, it's a trip, man, when your kids, when you start seeing the traits in your kids, you're like, ah, damn, I do that.
2: They got to go in it. Oh, that's me right there. Oh, no, that's
1: oh,
2: me
1: no.
2: right there.
1: That's me right there. Oh, no. Even like the little
2: at least they got academia.
1: Sometimes.
2: Yeah, they got academia from mom. They got all the bad stuff from me.
1: All the negative traits.
2: Every negative thing is blamed on dad.
1: Of course, as it should be. At least they got some good stuff from their mama. Coming up next here, game night is headed your way right here on ESPN Radio. You can also listen to them on the ESPN app.
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1: Ben's College World Series, I'm Q Myers. West Virginia dominated in their game against Troy. 12-0 shutout with the victory. West Virginia advanced to the Men's College World Series semifinals, while they ended the Trojans' historic first trip to the College World Series. Following the elimination win, West Virginia advances to the semifinals to take on North Carolina. And currently a really good game going on between Texas and Georgia. Georgia's up 1-0 in the bottom of the sixth. Longhorn pitcher Luke Harrison, his night is over after 5 2/3 innings. He allowed Georgia to load the bases, but Texas got out of the jam. He ended the night with 11 strikeouts, only allowed two hits, but one was an RBI double to put UG up in the fifth inning. World Cup action, France beat Senegal 3-1. Mbappe scored two goals in the win. Norway topped Iraq 4-1, and currently Argentina leads Algeria 1-0 at the half. Messi, he scored a goal, not only becoming the first man to play in six World Cups, but also became the first player to score in five of those editions and tie for third most goals in World Cup history. And in the NFL, Saints defensive end Cameron Jordan will end his career in New Orleans after signing a one-year deal during the team's minicamp on Tuesday. It's his 16th NFL season, likely be his last, according to a video that he posted on social media that highlighted his return. The end of the video had the tagline, "One final season." For more scores and analysis, check out ESPN.com and the all-new ESPN app. Coming up, game night with Myron Metcalf and me, Q Myers, here on ESPN Radio on the all-new ESPN app.
2: Coming up on the Wednesday edition of Unsportsmanlike with Chris Canty, Michelle's mom, and me, Evan Cohen, we'll continue to react to Brendan Sorsby's decision to enter the supplemental draft. 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

0: 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And Myron, it's always great to catch up with you on this fine evening, on this fine show we call game night here on ESPN Radio. How are you living, my man? How are you living?
1: I'm good, man. Listen, I'm on vacation starting tomorrow, so this is great.
0: Oh, I know. That's right.
1: It's incredible, man. So my birthday's this weekend, Father's Day, so I'm in a good mood, man.
0: And you're coming to Las Vegas. I don't need to put all your business in the street, but you're coming to Las Vegas.
1: Yeah, man, coming. I'll definitely look you up, man. Gonna spend some time out there, get some of that heat. It's a little cold up here, so always fun to get out there.
0: Yeah, well, trust and believe, it ain't a little cold out here, right? I mean, it's been pushing 109 early this morning, so get ready, brother.
1: Dry heat, right, though? They say it's a dry heat, whatever that
0: is. Yeah, whatever, man. 109 is 109. Dry, wet, whatever, humid, whatever you want to call it, man. 109 is 109. I don't care about all that other description, so just buckle up and get ready. But, yeah, man, definitely enjoy your birthday, Father's Day weekend, and, of course, your vacation as well. We'll get into some Brandon Sorsby type conversation with him deciding to take his talent to the NFL supplemental draft. But first, we got to catch up with you like this.
2: Oh, made you look.
3: Game night. Made you look.
0: All right, Myron, what caught your attention, my man? What made you look?
1: What caught my attention was Lionel Messi scoring the first goal of the World Cup for Argentina. Listen, I know we think that we have the most popular, most famous athletes in the world here in the United States. You know, we talk about LeBron James and Aaron Judge and all these superstars, Tom Brady. I don't think we have anything like some of these soccer superstars. Messi scored today, and there were people crying in the stands. It was the first half of the match, Q, and this is the first game that Argentina has played in the World Cup. And the emotions, I've never seen anything like it after the first goal in a game, but it just shows the magnitude of Messi and who he is and how big this sport is. NFL is huge. NBA is huge. There's nothing like the World Cup, and I think you saw that today.
0: Yeah, there's no doubt, man. I mean, even for folks like me who aren't big soccer heads or whatever, just knowing that the World Cup is going on, you

0: always pay attention. And, you know, last week, I believe on Friday, as a matter of fact, was able to watch Team USA. You know, they had a nice dominating performance. But when you have players out there like Messi, Mbappe, another great player that is talked about all the time, you have to kind of tune in and just see what all the hype is about. And then you see how great they are just by what he was able to do, even in the first half of the game that's going on right now. I mean, it didn't take long for him to put one into the goal. And I don't know, man. I know I'm just some nobody, but, man, I don't know how those dudes control the ball the way they do. Man, they just have so much skill set. It's incredible.
1: I don't think I could dribble that way. You know what I mean? Like, right. If you let me use my hands, I don't know if I could do all that. But just the magnitude of this and what it means, and the fact that these fans have traveled from all over the world to see this unfold, to have it here, man, it's just pretty incredible to see.
0: Yeah, and his team, Argentina, they're up right now over Algeria 1-0 at the half. So we'll continue to update you on that one as it rolls out. That's what caught Myron's attention. That's what made him look. What made me look is what I mentioned in my sports update when it comes to the NFL and Cameron Jordan. There was some thought that maybe Cameron Jordan wasn't going to play this year with the Saints, but he signs a one-year deal. He returns. This dude was a first-round pick out of Cal back in 2011. 132 official sacks, which is a team record since the stat became official in 82. Also ranks first in franchise history with 175 tackles for loss, fourth in pass deflections, fifth in forced fumbles, and 10th in fumble recoveries. Like, that dude has checked every single box that you can as a member of the New Orleans Saints.
1: You know, Q, I don't know if we really appreciate what he's done.
0: I don't think we have.
1: You know, like, it's weird to say that Cameron Jordan's underrated, but it feels that way.
0: Yep.
1: And I just hope with this send-off at the end of his career, we really take notice of what he's achieved. You know, he has been one of the greats. He's been one of the most consistent presences as well.
0: Yeah, he really has. And that's why I wanted to bring it up, and that's what caught my attention, is just looking at the numbers that he's put up as a member of the Saints. And I know he hasn't done an incredible amount of winning, right, especially as of late there in New Orleans. But, man, the dude has just gone out there and balled out of control, and you can understand what he really means, not only to that team, that organization, but also that New Orleans community. So a shout out to Cameron Jordan, who's back for a 16th season there in New Orleans, and as he called it in his social media video, one final season. That's what caught my attention. That's what made me look here on Game Night on ESPN Radio on the ESPN app. We're presented by Progressive Insurance. 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
2: Sources have told Pete Thamel Texas Tech transfer quarterback Brandon Sorsby plans to enter the NFL supplemental draft.
3: I think they made a sensible decision here, and it's certainly not what his team or Texas Tech wanted, but you do have to secure your future, and given the uncertainty around how many games he would actually play, they decided, you know, he's got to move forward.
4: There was no way that Brandon Sorsby was going to be playing a down for Texas Tech. You bet on the game you play. Not going to happen.
0: But now they're trying to make it happen in the NFL, as Brandon Sorsby is going to take his talents to the NFL supplemental draft that had to be declared before next week. And now teams, Myron, are going to have to make a decision. Is the juice worth the squeeze? Are they willing to give up a future draft pick for a quarterback who, as you heard coming in, literally bet on his own team? And we know what sports betting is like. It's a very slippery slope. It just feels like, to me, this is a no-win situation for the young quarterback that hopefully he's trying to make his way to the NFL. I don't see how a team moves forward with them, but I also know the position. It's a quarterback position, and I know how thirsty NFL teams are for a really good quarterback.
1: Yeah, I mean, the NFL, and I think all sports, will give you a lot of leeway, a lot of grace if you're an elite player at that position, right? And I think we all understand that. I don't think he's that.
0: Right.
1: Like, I don't think he's a guy, although he had obviously some strong years in Cincinnati, I don't think it's a guy where you look at and say, oh, man, this is a generational talent, can't miss guy. So if that's the case, why take the risk?
0: Right.
1: Like, you look at the media firestorm that he had to deal with in college related to Texas Tech trying to put him in a position to be eligible next season. Q, what's going to happen at an NFL training camp?
0: Man.
1: I mean, what is that going to be like?
0: I'll tell you what, Myron, you know I'm here in Las Vegas. I gave the biggest sigh of relief when I saw this news roll down, and my sigh of relief came from knowing the Raiders already have their quarterback.
1: Yeah.
0: And they're not in a position like maybe the Browns or the Jets or the Cardinals or you insert whatever team that may be thinking about taking this young man, because I don't want to deal with it. Right? No. I know that sounds selfish on my point, and it's not about me, but man, it's like a damned if you do, damned if you don't situation. Teams are going to get criticized for taking him, and he's going to get criticized every single twist and turn that goes on with him.
1: And you know, every single coach in this league right now is saying, okay, how do I make sure that there aren't any distractions for my team going into the season? Mm-hmm. And that's the number one thing that coaches, GMs are all looking to do. This is going to be a gigantic distraction. I don't care who you are. I don't care what team would pick him up. This is going to be every press conference. Yep. All the players are going to be asked about it. You're going to be tied to gambling, whether you like it or not. And then the other thing is, will people start to question the integrity of your organization by putting this guy on the field? I think the problem with Brendan Sorsby is, can you guarantee the fans that the product they're watching on the field when he's involved is legit?
0: Right.
1: And you can't do that because of his history. So I just don't know an NFL team that takes that on and obviously adds a distraction to their team going into camp.
0: Our resident Super Bowl champ, Chris Canty, part of Unsportsmanlike here on ESPN Radio, has some pretty strong takes on the Sorsby situation, including if he's taken in the supplemental draft, was that really a punishment? Check it out.
5: Kudos to Texas Tech for standing by Brendan Sorsby, but they're not going to try to claw back any of the NIL money that they've already paid him out. So he's going to be able to hold on to that. And now he's taking his talent from the college ranks to the professional ranks. If he gets taken high in the supplemental draft, then did he really serve any punishment? And if not, what's to keep the next student athlete from gambling on a game that they could potentially be involved in?
0: What do you think?
1: Yeah, I mean, it's real.
0: Yeah.
1: You know, I think if you cleared him to play, how could any college football official, president, athletic director tell fans that everything was real on the field?
0: Right.
1: That nothing had been compromised. You just couldn't do it. But here's the thing, Q. I don't think the NFL can either. And as a matter of fact, I think there's a greater threat to the NFL, right? If you're going to put this guy out there, because if you think these guys are exposed to it at the collegiate level, with everything attached to fantasy football and prop bets at the next level, how can you hand that dude what has to be a leadership position with your organization? Because if you hire him, if you sign him, you're not just saying this is a guy that we want to develop and maybe he can be a leader, maybe he can be our quarterback. You're saying this is one of the faces of your franchise because that's just what a quarterback is.
0: Right.
1: And no matter how you're viewed in the NFL, if you sign that young man to a contract, the reputation of your organization will be tainted in ways that I don't know that you'll be able to reverse. Well, that's why I don't think anyone can take him.
0: Well, and the other thing is, if you are thinking about taking him, what's the price? What's the cost? Like, I couldn't see anybody doing it for anything more than a fourth-round pick, but I'm seeing reports. I saw our Jeremy Fowler say that the consensus is a second-round pick. That's a starter, Myron. A second-round pick is a difference maker in the NFL. What if this guy, you take him with that second round pick and he flames out immediately, reverts back, or just isn't that good? You know, guys get fired for missing on picks in the first and second round.
1: I mean, that's a gigantic pick. Right. Second round is because he's a quarterback.
0: Right.
1: And I think he's a good quarterback. And I don't know if he's a good pro, but he's a good quarterback.
0: Right.
1: Again, I'll tell you as a reporter what I'm going to do if you sign him. Mm-hmm. Right. I'm going to go into training camp and I know what's going to happen. The PR guys are going to say, listen, you can't ask about Brendan and the gambling thing. You know what I'm going to do? I'm going to ask every single day about the gambling thing because that's my job. Right. And I'm going to talk to players about it. And I'm going to ask front office guys about it. And before you know it, Q, you're in week three of training camp and no one's talking about week one. They're only talking about this.
0: Yep.
1: And isn't that, Q, and you know this, isn't this the very thing that NFL teams fight to avoid? They cut players because they don't want distractions. They trade guys because they don't want distractions. And you're going to bring this into your locker room?
0: Right.
1: Good luck.
0: Yeah, they label them all the time. It's not good for the locker room. Not good for the culture.
1: Yeah.
0: Not good. I mean, I know every phrase that they'll say, and you're spot on about that. And so that's going to be the big question. Is the juice worth the squeeze when it comes to Brendan Sorsby for NFL teams that need a QB or interested in this QB? And if it is, at what cost is the question? 888-SAY-ESPN, 888-729-3776. Let us know your thoughts on that. He's Myron Metcalf. I'm Q Myers. Coming up next, is Wemby not only the face of the league, but now is he the new villain in the league? It's game night on ESPN Radio on the ESPN app.
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25: Somebody keep in mind, fun begins at 10. Stephen Holder joins. And what can the Fever do to continue to silence the noise? We'll discuss 10 a.m. on The Fan.

0: 888-729-3776. That is the number. It's game night here on ESPN Radio on the ESPN app, SiriusXM Channel 80 and TuneIn. 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He's Meyer Metcalf. I'm Q Myers. Let's go out to Cleveland. Talk to Yusuf. Yusuf, welcome to game night. What you got for us?
1: What's going on, man? How y'all doing, man? I'm a first-time caller. Love the show, man.
0: Hey, man,
1: especially when you be having my guy in it on. But anyway, as far as Sorsy, man, as far as here in Cleveland, I know, you know, the narrative is we thirsty for a quarterback, but our quarterback already on the roster as far as, like, building around him. But as far as Sorsy, I would not take a chance on him, not because of his dominant issue, but because he's not an elite quarterback. If anybody knows his career, anytime he went up against competition, he lost. And he did bad in those games. So it's like, he got a strong arm. He can run fast. But he's not a field general. And that's what you need to be a quarterback. So, you know, Nick Paulus here, he want to take him. Talking about, oh, well, he don't want to take him, but he was mentioning his attribute of being able to run. Switch his position to a running back. And the Browns can't draft him anyway. You know why? Somebody said this earlier. The Browns can't even draft him. We ain't got no more quarterback numbers left.
0: I know, that's right.
1: My call.
0: Hey, thanks for the call, Yusuf. Hey, you know what? He ain't wrong, man.
2: That's real, man.
0: Wow. I like what he said, though. It's not he took it a step further than even the situation that's, you know, off the field, the sports betting. He took it to he's not that guy, right? He basically said he's not that guy, especially, you know, like I said, the juice worth the squeeze. You know, if you said it before, right? Even before the show. I mean, he's not Manning.
2: No.
0: You know?
2: And he has to be right, Q, for you to take the risk, right?
0: Right.
2: He has to be somebody where you say this dude's going to come in, compete for a starting spot, and if it works out, he could be a guy that changes your team.
0: Right.
2: If he's not that, why risk it? Like, what is, it's not worth it. Like, to me, if you're going to be a distraction, you better be very, very good.
0: Mm-hmm.
2: You better be a guy who a team is like, we just got to put up with it because right. of his talent.
0: Like how the many, Steelers many, did. Like the Steelers did with AB for the
2: exactly.
0: longest.
2: Exactly. How many guys are on every roster like that, though, Q?
0: Right.
2: One or two?
0: Yeah.
2: Maybe?
0: Maybe.
2: The NFL team will tolerate?
0: Mm-hmm.
2: So you can't bring this dude in and allow that to be the storyline of your team when he's not that.
0: I like the point that you brought up earlier. As a reporter, you're telling everyone what you're going to do. You're going to continue to ask everyone yes. about this situation, and that will become the ultimate distraction. Not because you're trying to cause a distraction, but that literally is the storyline.
2: Yes, and I'm going to ask all the players, do you support the move? How do you feel about gambling in sports? And a guy on the team who's been accused, who was found to have gambled on games that he played in, how do you think that affects the team's reputation? All of those questions I'm going to ask, and I know the team is going to say, no, no, no, you can't do that. Stop me. That's my job.
0: Right.
2: And Brendan Sorsby, every single time, and you know this,
0: yep.
2: colleges can hide you
0: yep.
2: when you're a star.
0: Sure
2: like,
0: can.
2: They can do things to really put you in a very favorable position when it comes to being available to the media. NFL has an open locker room policy. We're coming in there after the game whether you like it or not. You're going to be at the podium whether you like it or not. So how do you spare a Brendan Sorsby? How do you stop this from being the narrative of your team? And, oh, by the way, what if y'all ain't very good?
0: Right.
2: You don't even have the wins to make people think about other things.
0: Right. No doubt. No doubt. What if he's in the game and he throws a late interception?
2: What's the story going to be, Q? What are people going to say on social media?
0: Right, right.
2: But this is going to be every week.
0: Yeah. I said it locally today, you know, as I'm here in Vegas and cover the Raiders, there's plenty of times when this is not shade at Derek Carr, but there was a couple times where it was fourth down and he rolls out, you know, you got to have it on fourth down and he throws it away.
2: Yeah, exactly.
0: And it's like, well, I didn't want to turn the ball over. Well, what if that happens and Sorsby rolls out and throws it away on fourth down? It's like, well, hold on. Why didn't you at least try to make a play? Well, I didn't want to turn it over. Is that going to be the narrative or is it going to be like, are you sure? That's yeah. why.
2: And every time your coach comes out after a game, that's going to be the question he faces. Hey,
0: yeah.
2: there are people wondering if something funny happened at the end of the game.
0: Mm-hmm.
2: That's going to be what you have invited into your locker room. And unless you're telling me this dude is rushing for 2,500 yards or he's throwing for 5,000 plus, I just don't know how you take the risk.
0: Right.
2: If you're an NFL team.
0: No, it's a great point that you bring up. 888-SAY-ESPN, 888-729-3776. We want to hear from you. Let's go out to Arizona, talk to Scott. Scott, what you got for us? Welcome to game.
3: I got a couple of points. One, he should have his phone taken away during the season and stuff, and the NFL should monitor him. And then I want to mention something about the Knicks. I'm glad that they won. And do you think any other coaches will get scooped up by other teams to have a vacancy? Thank you. Let's hang up and listen. Bye.
0: Scott, thanks for the call. Appreciate you. Yeah, I mean, realistically, they're not going to take his phone away from him. He's a grown man. You know what I mean? Yeah. So they can't take you. It's not like you're grounded. You're not a kid, and you can ground him and take his phone away and put him on punishment. And if you're going to do that, is the juice worth the squeeze?
2: But that's the thing. If you even have to have a conversation
0: right.
2: about how you're going to handle him. Now, listen, addiction is real stuff.
0: Yes, it is.
2: It's a serious thing.
0: Yep.
2: But you're talking about a guy who did the worst thing that I believe you can do as an athlete. I think we all agree on that, right? It's steroids and gambling.
0: Right.
2: Like that's the list.
0: That might not be the worst thing that you can do, you know, as we look at it. It's bad from a sports point of view, because we've seen some really bad things happen and 100%. Athletes do some really bad things and still be allowed to play. But from the sports point of view, mm-hmm. that is the worst thing you could do.
2: In game, and that's a really good point to clarify. In game, in terms of affecting the outcome of a game, mm-hmm. those are the two things that have changed careers, have cost people Hall of Fame opportunities. That is the thing. Steroids and gambling, and this is an individual who did it constantly. Right. I don't know how you bring him to your locker room.
0: Yeah, that's going to be tough. As far as the Knicks and him talking about coaches going elsewhere, I don't see anyone that is a high-profile coach on the Knicks staff. I mean, Mike Brown was under the fire when it came to the Hawks series, right? Yeah. Until the Hawks series, and they got right, he wasn't even the guy that they were talking about. Now, you know, he's on the late-night talk shows. He's talking about who let the dogs out. Everything is good in his world now. But, Myron, there's a time when the Hawks were making everyone think maybe he's going to be one and done in New York.
2: Listen, I would. You just won the first championship in 53 years. If you're the Knicks, I'm staying as an assistant forever. And when you cut me, if that happens down the road, I'm opening up a pizza shop somewhere in New York, and I'm going to be in business for 30 more years. So if you're a part of the Knicks, you stay attached to the Knicks as long as you can, because the rest of your life, you are going to be good in that city.
0: Yeah, no, you will. You will. I mean, that you've done something. You were a part of something that was legendary. You were something that you were part of that most people didn't think that they were going to see in their lifetime. I can't tell you how many friends I have that are Knicks fans that sent me texts thinking I thought I was never going to see this in my lifetime. You know, and it's just that's stuff that you write stories about. Yeah. Right? Yeah. I mean, what do we say? You eat for free in the city?
2: Yeah.
0: There's going to be a whole lot of people associated with the New York Knicks that are going to eat for free in New York based off this championship, the first one in 53 years.
2: I'm going to every place, and I'm saying Brunson's my cousin. I mean, how many people are doing that? Like, somebody's doing that right now in New York City who has a slight resemblance to Brunson, and I don't blame them. I do the same thing.
0: I'm done. Right now, there's some youngster like, hey, man, that's my cousin.
2: Can't second cousin on my daddy's side, man.
0: Hey, you know what? You're not wrong. You're not wrong at all. Someone is making that happen. If they weren't, they're thinking about it now, courtesy of my guy, Myron Metcalf. It's game night here on ESPN Radio. Coming up next, has Wemby become a villain and the face at the same time? It's next on ESPN Radio.
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0: West Virginia rolls Troy. I'm Q Myers. West Virginia dominated Troy in an elimination game at the 2026 Men's College World Series in Omaha. The Mountaineers secured a commanding 12-0 shutout. With the victory, West Virginia advanced to the Men's College World Series semifinals and ended the Trojans' historic first trip to the College World Series. Next up for the Mountaineers, they'll take on North Carolina in those semifinals. And currently, Georgia leads Texas 2-0 in the bottom of the seventh. Really good game currently airing on ESPN. Longhorn pitcher Luke Harrison, his night is over after 5 2/3 innings. He had 11 strikeouts on the night, was dominating early, only allowed two hits. One was an RBI double to put UG up in the fifth, 1-0. They just added another in the top of the seventh, and again, currently lead 2-0. In the NFL, Saints defensive end Cameron Jordan will end his career in New Orleans after signing a one-year deal during the team's minicamp on Tuesday. It's his 16th NFL season, likely be his last, at least according to a video that he posted on social media that highlighted his return. The end of the video had the tagline, "One final season." Jordan was Saints' first-round pick out of Cal in 2011, 132 official sacks, which is a team record since the stat became official in 82. Also ranks first in franchise history with 175 tackles for loss, fourth in pass deflections, fifth in forced fumbles, and 10th in fumble recoveries. Not a bad career for one Cameron Jordan. For more scores and analysis, check out ESPN.com and the all-new ESPN app. Coming up, more Game Night with Myron Metcalf and me, Q Myers, here on ESPN Radio on the all-new ESPN app.
16: Coming up on the Wednesday edition of Unsportsmanlike with Evan Cohen, Chris Canty, and me, Michelle Smallman. Brian Windhorst dropped his top six storylines that are already shaping the NBA offseason, and I'll tell you which one intrigues me the most. 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

0: 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What made you look was Messi. 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So what caught your attention is that Messi scored early. Argentina against Algeria scored early, put them up 1-0. They went into halftime 1-0. He comes out of the locker room, gets it again. I mean, yeah. He's just, Messi is doing Messi things. And I don't mean that in a ratchet way. I mean that in a good World Cup soccer type way. Messi is doing what Messi does.
1: I mean, MJ who? I mean, this is the GOAT. Clearly, I mean, every time I look up, he scores.
0: Yeah.
1: And I don't know how he does it. The agility and just the skill level is so incredible, man. And I don't know enough about soccer to understand the nuance of it, but it's fun to watch, man. And the crowd. When's the last time you saw this kind of emotion from any crowd after one score?
0: Right.
1: It's cool to see it, man.
0: Well, I'll tell you, man, just the excitement. Anytime you say Messi's name, anytime that you can see him on TV or, you know, whenever you hear people are going to go see him, the excitement and the energy and the juice behind him, that just lets you know how great of a player he is. We cover enough sports. We've seen enough all-time greats to understand what it means to go see one. And that is who Messi is. And that who hopefully a lot of people with this World Cup opportunity have a chance to check out.
1: I mean, Mahomes is there, right? You know, even the great athletes and other sports want to see it. And to have that global reputation is one thing. To watch it live at this level, I mean, that's what the GOATs do, and he's pulling it off again tonight.
0: You know, I'm glad you brought up the point that Mahomes is there because you understand greatness recognizes greatness. So when you see Mahomes, when you see Brady, when you see the greats in the NBA, and you just see all these different walks of sports and athletic world start to show up at these events to check out that guy, when you start to see Jay-Z show up there, when you start, you know what I mean? When you start to see all these different folks arrive there to see this one single player play for this country, you understand what it means. And so Messi is who he is. Argentina's up 2-0 in the 71st minute against Algeria. World Cup action, of course, so that was brought to you by Gusto. We'll get you updated on all the action as it continues to roll out throughout the course of the evening here on Game Night on ESPN Radio and the ESPN app. He's Myron Metcalf. I'm Q Myers. Don't forget, this was SportsCenter. 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
2: Victor Wembanyama is not going to have an underdog story at any point in the rest of his career. Like, I think it's going to be good for the league to have a villain that everybody's trying to conquer.
3: The only part of it I don't like is him walking off the floor without shaking hands.
4: Well,
3: that's a big mistake that he should not have done.
5: Words like arrogance come up, being a sore loser, and that's a sign of somebody who's 22 years old.
6: One thing he also needs to learn from all this is to acknowledge the opponent. Wembanyama's got to learn from this, but he's got to acknowledge who he learned it from, and that who is Jalen Brunson.
0: Like, it's so funny, Myron. Wemby went from being the guy everyone's excited about, the new face of the NBA, to the villain and the hated so quickly. And look, I think that, you know, as a 22-year-old dude and an incredible player, he's going to be fine, right? I think that, you know, plenty of people are going to still love watching Wemby, but it's crazy how quickly so many people was like, I don't like him all of a sudden just because of what happened versus the Knicks in the finals.
1: Wasn't he just painting in the park?
0: Yeah,
1: and walking with Monks, it. Wasn't that just the story? Like, we were talking about just this unique big man that we haven't seen and just how he cares about more than basketball and the energy and the passion to watch him crying during the playoffs when they hadn't even gotten to the finals yet. Everybody loved that. Mm-hmm. I think what you saw was a guy who's 22 and hates to lose and maybe doesn't know how to lose yet.
0: Right.
1: And I think you saw a lot of that. To do it against the Knicks, he's always going to have a certain place to a certain element of NBA fans because of who they face and because of how he behaved. Let's be honest, Q, he was immature.
0: Right.
1: And he did a lot of things that crossed the line and would have gotten a bunch of players suspended.
0: Right.
1: At the end of the day. So now there's the element of, okay, is the NBA kind of giving him too much grace? Are they being too lenient? Are they giving him a standard that they wouldn't apply to everybody else? All of that makes him even more, though, of the face of the league, because the face of the league is always going to be polarizing and controversial, and now Wemby is that.
0: Yeah, no, he is, and I think that some of what we saw from him, like you said, immaturity, I also think some of it is him trying to prove that he ain't soft. and that you're not going to push me around. You're not going to punk me. You think that just because I'm tall and I'm thin that you're going to be able to do whatever you want. I got something in my neck, too, and I'm about to show you. I think a little bit of that was some pushback to try to prove who he was.
1: Yeah, you've been around skinny dudes.
0: Yep.
1: They're always the one to throw the first punch.
0: Right.
1: Like, you know, like,
0: hey, we ain't got no choice, man.
1: Like, if you hang with a skinny dude, he will get you into a fight.
0: Right.
1: Yes. Like, you'll be walking around. Like, I've been around skinny dudes where it's like, wait, why'd you just shoulder check that dude?
0: Right.
1: You know? But that's a part of it. I think coming in, hey, it's not even to me just him trying to prove how tough he was. He's coming from the line of David Robinson and Tim Duncan, two of the greatest bigs of all time. You're next. I'm going to show everybody that this is my team, and maybe this is my NBA. Mm-hmm. And I think he overdid it a lot, but he also crossed some lines. I mean, what he did to Naz Reid, that was vicious.
0: That, to me, was the worst of all of them, right? I mean, giving the big face to Jalen Brunson and throwing him down, that was bad, and he should have been called for that. I think that the league turned the other way. I honestly do, because it was the NBA Finals, and they didn't want to have that big player not out there, and then all of a sudden, well, that's why the Knicks won.
1: But now he's going into next season,
0: right?
1: And everything's going to be scrutinized.
0: Yep.
1: Everything will be magnified. We're going to be watching Wemby to see the greatness. We're going to watch Wemby to see if we're watching maybe the next Kareem or Wilt or one of those great big men. We're also going to be watching him to say, man, is this dude going to do something dirty again?
0: Mm-hmm.
1: But he brought it on to himself. So I don't feel sorry for Wemby.
0: No, not at all.
1: This is what he is. So I went to Vegas when he first came to the United States, that first game against Scoot Henderson's team, the G League Ignite team.
0: Yep.
1: And I went to his practice, and LeBron had tweeted about him after he had this big game. And I walked up to him and I said, Wemby, man, what's it like knowing LeBron James just tweeted about you and is talking about you? And he's like, man, you know, it's no big deal.
0: Mm-hmm.
1: Right? Like, even then, Q, he was kind of a dude who was like, I really don't care about anyone else.
0: Right.
1: I'm here to prove I'm the man.
0: Right.
1: He's always had that makeup and that demeanor and that confidence. But I also think people see him as a guy who's a sore loser. And I don't know how he shakes that, because he was a sore loser in these playoffs.
0: I think that you hit it on the head when you said, I don't think he knows how to lose yet.
1: Yeah.
0: I don't. And kind of going back to even, you know, in the series against OKC and, you know, his battles that he had with Chet, even though he won those battles, they went back and showed videos of him playing against Chet and him throwing a temper tantrum, basically, after, you know, he fouled out of a game and him on the sideline. And look, I of all people, appreciate passion. Mm-hmm. I do, right? I'm one of the most fired up guys that I'll ever know, right? Yeah. That's the world that I live in. It's fired up and passionate. But there's also a line that you can cross where it's almost, okay, it's overkill. And now it's become annoying, and now it's become, like you said, it feels like a sore loser. And so I don't think he's going to be able to shake that personality or that trait off. It's just going to have to be who he is. So instead of being, you know, the face of the league and, oh, man, he's the guy that we all want to root for, all of a sudden it's the guy that you're watching and you might be rooting against. But the key is, Myron, you're still watching him.
1: Oh, you have to.
0: Yep.
1: You know, he is the guy.
0: Mm-hmm.
1: And to me, because of where he's from, he's also bringing an international spotlight now to the NBA, a bigger spotlight. But I just wonder, because I think you really said something important. The passion is incredible. We haven't seen a guy this age at this stage who legitimately may cry in a regular season game.
0: Mm-hmm.
1: Just the love he has for the game, how much he hates to lose. At the same time, the vets and the legends will tell you, you got to be able to check some of that. Not change who you are.
0: Right.
1: Still be passionate. I think he still should be allowed to show his emotions.
0: Mm-hmm.
1: But some of those emotions are, I'm going to elbow Naz Reid in the head.
0: Right.
1: Because I'm upset about the way the game is going. I'm going to try to stomp on OG Anunoby's foot because I don't like the way the game is going. Because there's a lot of that, too.
0: Mm-hmm.
1: And I think he's got to find some level of balance if he's ever going to get to a place where he can be in these moments, act like the face of the league, and not act like an immature young player that he has been, I think, in these last couple weeks.
0: Yeah, I just kind of feel like it got to him, right? Everything got to him, and you know, he heard what he was or what he wasn't. You know, could he deliver the Spurs to a championship? Could he knock off the Knicks? You know, and then getting, you know, these guys getting physical with him. I think he wanted to show that physicality back and that he had arrived. There was a lot that was going on, and you know, it just kind of showed where he's at right now at his stage of his development. right? I mean, you could be grown man in your body type. You can be grown man in the way that you play. But between the ears, you might not quite be where you need to be. And that's still part of the development of Wemby.
1: It is cute. And, you know, I think the second airplane has robbed us of some of those locker room guys, the Udonis Haslams of the world. You don't see them as much because teams don't want to pay them. They want to go get a two-way contract guy or some second-round pick. Wemby needs that. Like, Wemby needs a vet, and I know Harrison Barnes is a vet. I'm not talking about those guys.
0: Right.
1: He needs a dude who can pull him aside and say, hey, 22-year-old, you got to chill.
0: Right.
1: Like, hey, man, I've been here before. I understand you're passionate. You can't go there.
0: Right.
1: And I hope, as much as we're talking about De'Aaron Fox's future and do they make some big trade to get a Jaylen Brown, the Spurs need some dudes who can get to Wemby, because I think that was a part of it too, Q. When he would have these moments, it felt like no one in the organization could really reach him.
0: Right.
1: And he's got to get somebody in that locker room next to him that he respects and that he'll listen to when things go to 150 in a 100-mile-an-hour zone.
0: Well, when you saw him on the bench, you know, with the players huddled around him, who was doing the barking? It was him.
1: Exactly.
0: He was barking at them. When you saw him in the tunnel before the game, who was doing the barking? It was him. Nobody else was leading the charge. Nobody else was saying, hey, we go as I go. Yes, you're the face of this team. You're the superstar, but this is how we're going to get over the hump. So I think you're absolutely right. Somebody needs that guy. But right now, he went from being the hero to the villain really quickly, right? Yeah. Still a hell of a player. Still a guy that we're all going to watch. But I think a lot of folks are starting to really get to know Wemby, and what they're seeing and what they saw isn't something that they necessarily thought that they were going to be in line for, but that's kind of what it is. So he's going to have to grow. He's going to have to continue to grow. His head coach is going to have to continue to grow, and the players around him are also going to have to do the same thing. He's Myer Metcalf. I'm Q Myers. It's game night here on ESPN Radio. Coming up next, top draft prospect, Derek Peterson. Is he making the right decision ahead of the draft? Myron Metcalf is our expert. We ask him next on Game Night on ESPN Radio and the all-new ESPN app.
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21: 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Of course, we got NFL, NBA, and more coming at you tomorrow at 3.

0: This is the only headline that you need at this stage of the game, Myron. Messi, are you serious?
1: That's bad.
0: ESPN.com just tweeted that out. That's the headline. Yeah. Messi nets his first World Cup hat trick for the most goals in men's World Cup history. Argentina's up 3-0 over Algeria, 85th minute. But every time I look away, you tell me, oh, by the way, Messi just scored again.
1: I mean, every time I look up. You know, like, I don't know enough about how soccer works, but, like, how is he still scoring?
0: Right.
1: They're trying to stop him, but they can't. And as big as LeBron is and MJ is and Tom Brady and Mahomes, we have some gigantic athletes in this country. This is a different level. Like, the whole world is watching this. He might be the most famous athlete in the world, and you see the passion of these fans. They are getting, if you're in this match and you're a Messi fan, it's a dream come true if you're sitting there right now.
0: Wild. Just a hat trick for Messi. They're up 3-0. It's the 86th minute, and, well, he's still got time to do some more. He's got time to do some more damage. It's pretty incredible. So I'm going to look away for 2 seconds, which means he'll probably score again, and we'll be talking about it sooner rather than later. It's game night here on ESPN Radio on the ESPN app, SiriusXM, Channel 80, and TuneIn. 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He's Myron Metcalf. I'm Q Myers. And, Myron, we got this big NBA draft coming up, and Darren Peterson is one of those guys, the young man from Kansas. There's so many questions around him, but he's deciding that he's only going to work out for Washington? Is that the right decision? Is he making the right moves?
1: Now, listen, there's a world where maybe he's been given a guarantee at number one. Uh-huh. Yeah, we don't know. I always think a player in this position, however, should work out for the top teams in the draft just because, Q, you don't know what's going to happen.
0: Right.
1: Trades happen. Down the road, maybe you end up with another organization. I just think it's good business to work out with these other teams, even if you have your heart set on being in a particular place.
0: Well, the other thing, Myron, is especially a guy like him that comes into this draft with so many questions about his availability. He wasn't even available at Kansas. His teammates didn't seem like that they were even excited when he was available because he just kind of seemed like maybe aloof is the right word. He just seemed like he kind of was, you know, maybe out there on his own and wasn't really a part of the team.
1: I think that's still my biggest question about Darren Peterson. I mean, having covered him is just – how will he connect with an NBA locker room?
0: Right.
1: And, again, unless Washington picks you number one and you have a guarantee, and even if they do, Q, I still think that's going to be his biggest adjustment. He's one of the most remarkable scorers at the collegiate level that I've seen in my career, and I've been covering college basketball for 20 years.
0: Right.
1: He's the most efficient scorer since Kevin Durant at that level, when he's on.
0: Right.
1: But you also got to be a guy who can connect with other people in the locker room, and guess what? You might not get 25 shots a game at the next level. So it to me, if you're an NBA exec and you're those other teams, you're more inclined to stay away from Darren Peterson, I think, if he's saying I'm only doing it this way. Because I still need to know, if I'm an NBA executive, how does he help the locker room? Like, how does he come into a locker room and connect with everybody when I just don't think that's his style?
0: Right. I feel like if he goes and works out and he sits down and he talks with teams, multiple teams, that just sends a message that he's a part of the whole product, the whole process. Yeah. Right. It's not just it's my way or the highway. I'm going to do things my way because that's who you think you're going to get in the locker room. Wait a minute. This guy's not even willing to come and work out for us. What if we're about to put together a big blockbuster trade? What, you know what I mean? Like you just don't know. Regardless of who says that they're going to go draft you number one overall, if that's what he's been told, to me it just doesn't make any sense. The willingness to go and work out for other teams and show up, especially sit down when there's so many questions around you as a person and what drives you and what pushes you, to me, that carries a lot of weight, and he's not going to go do that.
1: Yeah, I mean, I told you this before the show. I think if you pick Darren Peterson from a talent standpoint, he's a number one talent.
0: Right.
1: Like, there's no doubt about it. I think AJ DeMonta should be number one. But Darren Peterson is certainly at that level. Like, I don't think you have a bad option between DeBonta, Peterson, and Boozer, whatever order you want to pick. Mm-hmm. But I think he is probably the most NBA-ready of the group. I think you're getting a guy who, from a basketball maturity standpoint, is closer to a 25- or 26-year-old when he's out there. In terms of a social maturity, in terms of all the other elements, I think you're getting a guy who's much younger than that. Right. And I think that, to me, is going to be the challenge of Darren Peterson. If he says, I'm only doing it this way, that was the issue at Kansas. Right. Those were the concerns at Kansas. Wait a minute. Who's saying you're not coming into the game? Mm-hmm. Who's taking you out of the game? What's the plan here? What's the system? You know, you just check out. You're playing against Arizona. Just before the game, you say, I can't go. Like, is that going to be something that happens at the next level? I think you have to give NBA execs a chance to ask you that question if you're Darren Peterson. And instead, it looks like he's doing what people were concerned about him doing at the collegiate level, kind of putting himself in his own little box and not letting anybody in. And if you're an NBA executive, how does that help or potentially harm your franchise if that's your best player?
0: How dangerous of an approach is this when this is not a one-guy draft? This is not a Wemby draft. This is not a LeBron draft where, you know, that's obviously the number one overall guy. This is a draft that's pretty stinking deep.
1: Yeah, I mean, it doesn't make a lot of sense to me.
0: Right.
1: There are four guys I take over Peterson right now.
0: That's my point. Like, if, you know what I mean? Like, okay, you think that you're number one overall. You have your heart set on going number one overall. But you have a really good draft class here that any exec can make a decision of, you know what, we're actually going to take him because he fits what we want to do. And, by the way, he's a good, again, locker room guy and culture guy.
1: Yeah, and listen, maybe you come out and you're Darren Peterson again. Maybe you have a lock. Maybe you have a guarantee from Washington. That is a very strong possibility, I think. Maybe that's why he's doing it. But there's also a world where maybe you come out and you don't get drafted by them. Or even if you do, and you get off to a rocky start. You're not the player you thought you'd be. And instead of being a just-add-water kind of prospect, it takes you a year or two to get the feel of the game. He didn't play a ton of basketball last year. So maybe he needs that time on the court. And if that's the case, and you need that support, and you're not this prodigy, you're going to have to make sure people like you. Right. You're going to have to make sure you're connected with people. You're going to have to make sure that people see and go, man, that's a dude I ride with, even if he's struggling. And I just don't think Darren Peterson is planning for that part of it. And you and I, Q, have seen how many great players come into this draft over the years. Yep. And they were talented. Yep. And they could score. And they could make plays. And we thought they had the future as a franchise player. And it didn't work out that way. And it's not that they were out of the league because they weren't talented. It was because no one wanted to deal with a guy who wasn't as talented as he thought he was, but also didn't know how to relate to the team. And that's the danger of Darren Peterson by not working out with other teams and saying, I'm doing it this way and no other way.
0: Yeah, he should be working out with a lot of teams. I mean, he should be so busy just working. And again, observation, teams will observe. Even if you're not working out with them, they'll observe what you're doing. Oh, he's meeting with everyone. He's answering the questions. This is really a good young man. I get what he was going through. Okay, you know what I mean? Like, yes. You could change the whole narrative around you, but you literally have to change that narrative around you. And it doesn't seem like he's willing to do that. Again, like you said, it's my way. This is how I'm going to do it. And that's what got him in trouble to begin with. Coming up next, how many teams should be interested in Brendan Sorsby? We'll discuss that next on Game Night on ESPN Radio, the ESPN app, SiriusXM Channel 80, and tune in.
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2: 2-0 in the top of the ninth. In the NFL, Saints defensive end Cameron Jordan will end his career in New Orleans after signing a one-year deal during the team's minicamp on Tuesday. It's his 16th season in the league, and it's likely his last, according to a video he posted on social media that highlighted his return. The end of the video had the tagline, "One final season." Think about this. 132 official sacks. That's a team record. The stat since the stat became official in 82. He ranks first in franchise history with 175 tackles for loss, fourth in pass deflections, fifth in forced fumbles, and 10th in fumble recoveries. Cameron Jordan has done it all for the New Orleans Saints. 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
3: Coming up on the Wednesday edition of Unsportsmanlike with Chris Canty, Michelle Smallman, and me, Evan Cohen, we'll continue to react to Brendan Sorsby's decision to enter the supplemental draft. Plus, I'll tell you which team should consider taking him. It's Unsportsmanlike, 6 a.m. Eastern, right here on ESPN Radio, ESPN2, and ESPNU.

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2: And it just went final between Argentina and Algeria. Messi 3, Algeria 0, a.k.a. Argentina 3, Algeria 0. Just a fantastic performance from Messi, and there's a reason why everyone loves to check him out and what he does because, again, out there on the pitch, he is just the great one. He is one of the GOATs. There's no doubt about that. It's Game Night here on ESPN Radio and the all-new ESPN app, SiriusXM Channel 80 and TuneIn. 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I'm Q Myers, joining us now to talk all things NFL as ESPN NFL senior writer Bill Barnwell. And Bill, thanks so much for your time. Appreciate you. I did want to get into this Brandon Sorsby conversation and the fact that he's taken his talents to the NFL supplemental drafts. How many teams do you think should realistically be interested in Sorsby?
3: It all depends on the price, right? You know, I think there are going to be some teams who say, yeah, we're just not going to have this guy in the building. It just sets a bad precedent. But, I mean, talent speaks. Unfortunately, perhaps when it comes to the NFL and quarterbacks especially speak, this is a guy who, you know, according to some people, could have been a first-round pick had he come out in this year's draft, projected maybe to be a first-round pick in next year's draft. With a good season in school. And so I do think you're going to see teams, maybe not at the first round level, but if you get to the third round or the fourth round, where teams are thinking about bidding in that range, I do think you're going to see some teams go out and say, yeah, we think this is a guy where, you know, the risk is worth the reward potentially.
2: What do you think about, I don't know, the kind of feeling in the locker room with the team? Like, how thoroughly do they have to vet this guy before they feel comfortable with making a move for him?
3: I mean, nothing about this is going to make a team feel good, right? You know, this is not just a situation where a guy made a bet here or there. I can talk about Calvin Ridley, for example, you know, where he got caught making kind of a stray bet, and that led to, significant suspension. There are hundreds and hundreds, if not thousands, of bets here for Sorsby across multiple sports, extended periods of time on his own team. I mean, it's going to take a locker room that's already pretty well entrenched. You know, we have seen in the past, the Lions, I think, are a good example, other teams as well, where it's not just been one guy got suspended for betting on the building. It's multiple guys. And so I think in your locker room that has a very strong existing culture with leaders, they're going to say, hey, listen, like, you know, past is the past. Put your head down. Prove yourself. You know, don't make those mistakes. But at the end of the day, obviously, it's going to come down to the individual and what the decisions he makes.
2: Bill Barnwell, ESPN NFL senior writer with us here on Game Night on ESPN Radio on the ESPN app. Do you think it makes sense for a team like the Steelers, who have Aaron Rodgers, don't have a whole lot behind them, but could give him the luxury of allowing a Sorsby to sit behind him and kind of learn for a year?
3: Steelers are the first team that comes to mind for me. I know Drowler's there. I know Will Howard's there. You know, some young guys for the Steelers obviously want to see develop, but Pittsburgh's

0: in a situation now where they don't, are not going to be in position to take a quarterback in the top half of the first round. They're not tanking. They're not rebuilding. They're just good enough to be competitive, win a playoff spot, and not get any further, obviously. So it's really hard to put a quarterback in that 16 to 24 range. You might get lucky, guy might fall through, but it's rare to see quarterbacks who are elite prospects fall into that range. And so if their strategy is going to be, hey, let's try to take shots in the third round, fourth round, fifth round, let's trade for Justin Fields, let's take a shot on some cheap veterans. Nothing wrong with that, but Sorsby fits right into that strategy of, hey, maybe we get lucky and we unlock something here. And like you said, does not have to play immediately. Even if Aaron Rodgers is not playable this year, even if he takes a step backwards, it could be Drew Aller who steps in first before Sorsby kind of gets his feet wet at the NFL level. I throw another team out there that's been very comfortable taking shots on quarterbacks in the past, Philadelphia Eagles, where Howie Roseman always has extra picks to work with. We saw a few years ago, of course, very famously, they drafted Jalen Hurts in the second round when they had Carson Wentz on the roster. Didn't seem like they needed a quarterback. Well, that move turned out to be spectacular for the Philadelphia Eagles in the long run. I do think it's like the Eagles would say, hey, listen, like this is an opportunity to get a guy we might not have access to in the first round. We can add a guy maybe to the back of our roster. He doesn't need to start. He can sit there for a year or two and maybe in the long term see if he's our guy. So I think a lot of teams with veteran quarterbacks, guys who are entrenched starters, might say, hey, at the third round, fourth round price, maybe a guy like Sorsby is worth a shot to be maybe our long-term backup and potential, you know, starter a couple years down the line.
1: I know that it's almost impossible to figure out what the NFL is going to do and what kind of decisions they're going to make, but we've seen situations like this before in the past, and we've seen the NFL suspend players coming from college to the NFL. Do you think there's any chance that Sorsby could be in line for a suspension as well?
0: I do think so. Obviously, you know, the most recent appeal for him at the college level had reduced his, you know, sort of penalty down to 2 games. I think the NFL has to kind of set a precedent here, right? Because you don't want to be in a situation where you see college players who say, hey, I want to get a school. I want to be in the supplemental draft. I'm just going to bet my way into the NFL, you know, take a short suspension and then kind of be good to go. I don't think that's a precedent the NFL wants to set. So I wouldn't be shocked if we saw something more substantial. And from Sorsby's side, like, you know, I don't think there's going to be too much of a push to go against that. If the NFL, you know, lets him in the league, if he is on a team he feels good about, and the NFL says, hey, you know, you're going to be sitting your first year anyway, most likely, suspend you for 4-6 games. I wouldn't be shocked if kind of all sides said that might be a good way to go about this.
1: Bill Barnwell, ESPN NFL senior writer with us here on Game Night on ESPN Radio on the all-new ESPN app. You've got a piece out right now on ESPN.com, 2026 NFL contracts next to get a big deal at every position. We saw Mahomes reset the market once again. What does that do for a guy like Lamar Jackson, who we know right around the corner is going to be looking for that contract extension as well?
0: You know, you just send Patrick Mahomes a fruit basket, maybe some snacks. They just say, thank you, Patrick. You just made me a couple $1 million at the bare minimum per season, if not more. I mean, this quarterback market has been pretty stagnant since Dak Prescott signed his deal at $60 million a year a couple of years ago. Josh Allen didn't go over 60. Brock Purdy didn't go over 60. So Mahomes going over 60 on the course of this extension really does make life easier for Lamar Jackson, because maybe in the past, without a Mahomes extension, maybe you'll be looking at 62, 63. Now he could ask for 65, 66, say, hey, listen, gotta pay me more than the top guy in the market. I'm a 2-time MVP, a future Hall of Famer. Gotta make me the highest paid player in football, and it can't be by a dollar or two when we're talking about $60+ million a year. So I think it's gonna make Lamar a little more money in the long run. I don't think it's gonna be the difference between him, you know, holding out, not holding out. I think he's going to get paid in the long run, and it's going to be fine for the Ravens, but it's going to add up. You know, every time a guy signs at the top of the market, the player after him who's at the same level or pretty close is going to get paid as well.
1: Jaxon Smith-Njigba, right now, $42.2 million is what he averages a year with his new contract, so that's top of the market. What does that do for a guy like Puka Nacua, who I'm sure there's still a few questions there in L.A. with the Rams, especially after him having to go to rehab and come out of it, you know, with the situation that he had now back with the team?
0: Yeah, obviously the off-field stuff with Nacua, I think, has slowed that process down. You know, the Rams have been a very aggressive team in terms of signing players to extensions. You saw, they traded for Trent McDuffie. He had an extension before Puka Nacua, who's been in the building and a very talented and successful player for them over their first 3 seasons. But remember, Q, Puka Nacua was not a first-round pick. He was a day-three pick. And when you're a day-three pick, there's no fifth-year option. So when the Seahawks signed JSN, he still had his fourth year of his rookie deal and a fifth-year option away from being, you know, potential free agent. Puka Nacua is a free agent next year. Yeah. And the Rams have a lot of guys coming up for contracts. Kobe Turner's coming up. Byron Young's coming up. Puka is coming up. And so Rams are very incentivized to get this done. So I know you want to hold the fort. You kind of want to say, hey, listen, let's see what Puka can do, you know, what he's like on the field after, you know, like you said, sort of an uneven, kind of worrisome offseason. But just think the Rams are kind of in a position where with Matthew Stafford, with the Myles Garrett trade, they're all in. They're going to have to pay their best player.
1: What about the wide receiver in Dallas that's got the franchise tag right now, George Pickens? He's arrived at mandatory minicamp. He signed the deal, so, of course, he had to show up. But how do you think they play this out when Jerry and company have said that they're going to have him play on the franchise tag this year?
0: They're going to have him play on the franchise tag. That's sort of like, you know, it makes sense for the Dallas Cowboys. They have the leverage here right now. George Pickens, he's had 1 year playing at this level. I think that's a product of being with a better quarterback and playing in a more pass-heavy offense than the offense that the Steelers are running with him. I think he's a great player. But like, this is a guy who we were sitting here last year saying, yeah, I don't know if he's even going to last the season in Dallas, given his personality, given his temperament. I think he's proven he was a great player last year, but by all accounts, a very good teammate. There were no real issues there. And so I think he has to kind of prove it to the Cowboys and the rest of the NFL and say, hey, listen, I did this once. I can do it again. So if he does, I think he's going to be in great shape.
1: Do you think that they'll pay him if he does do it again, or do you think that he'll end up having to get paid from someone else? Maybe they trade him.
0: I think someone else is going to pay him, whether it be a second franchise tag in a trade or, a free agent signing. I just think the Cowboys have so much money signing to their top guys. Dak at 60. CeeDee Lamb's one of the highest paid players in the league. You're going to see Quinnen Williams get a massive extension after what the Cowboys traded for him this offseason. You know, this team traded Micah Parsons in part because they had so much money tied into their most expensive 3-4 players. I don't think they're going to be in a dramatically different situation if they also pay George Pickens. So I wouldn't be surprised if the Cowboys did say, hey, we got our 2 years. We traded a third-round pick for you. We'll get a third-round comp pick back. We'll let someone else kind of make the long-term investment. You know, we got what we were looking for here. I think that'd be smart for the Cowboys.
1: Well, I'll tell you what, right now, between mandatory minicamp and training camp, it's always a lot of contract conversation. Then all of a sudden you throw in the Brendan Sorsby situation, and the NFL is the NFL. They're always in business, Bill, as you know. Thanks so much for making some time for us here on Game Night. We definitely appreciate you.
0: Appreciate you, Q, anytime.
1: Bill Barnwell, ESPN NFL senior writer with us here on Game Night on ESPN Radio and the ESPN app. So with that being said, Brendan Sorsby, how many teams should be interested in him? What are they willing to give up for him? Let us know your thoughts. 888-SAY-ESPN, 888-729-3776. He's taking his talent to the NFL supplemental draft. What are your thoughts? 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

0: Devin Sorsby, who never really got a chance to be the Texas Tech quarterback. He's now taking his talents to the NFL supplemental draft, had to declare that before next week. And now he sits and waits for the NFL to approve him, which I'm sure that they will, but I'm not sure what team is going to be interested in him and what they're interested in giving up to acquire his talents when he's a guy that has been, you know, guilty of sports betting. And it's not something that had to be investigated. It's something that he admitted himself. So what is a team willing to give up? Is a team willing to bring him in to their organization is the question we asked here on Game Night on ESPN Radio on the ESPN app. SiriusXM Channel 80 and TuneIn were presented by Progressive Insurance. He's Myron Metcalf. I'm Q Myers. And, Myron, we've had a lot of conversations back and forth about Sorsby. We spoke with Bill Barnwell just a few minutes ago about Sorsby. And, you know, it's just a lot of questions on who is willing to take a shot and what they're willing to give up when it comes to this quarterback.
1: Yeah, and I guess, you know, the ideas are kind of all over the place, but I'm still having a hard time understanding why you take the risk. Mm-hmm. If you're an NFL team, why you're going to bring that kind of a distraction onto your franchise going into next season, going into training camp, when NFL teams spend millions just to avoid every distraction possible. They will cut players. They will trade players. They will do everything they have to do to make sure that there aren't a bunch of distractions. Q, I don't know how you stop this from being a distraction if you sign them.
0: Yeah, I don't know either. It's blown my mind from the minute that this has become a story. Even while it looked like he was still going to have a chance to play college football, I just wondered how in the world that's going to be possible. But you mentioned the risk and worth the risk. Dominique Foxworth, NFL analyst on GetUp, talked about the risk with Sorsby.
2: If you get him for a second, third, if you get him for a first round pick, then it's a steal. Like if he turns out to be a franchise quarterback, which a lot of people think he is, or at least shows the potential to have that you can build a program around him, it's worth it. Like it's franchise defining players, like quarterbacks with this type of talent. So I think we run the risk of underselling how big a deal this is and how much of an opportunity this may be for other teams. And I understand we have to keep in mind that he is going to be probably penalized and that the gambling stuff is huge as far as leading a team and being connected to a team in the NFL. That's huge. I don't want to underplay it, but we know that talent wins all, especially at that position. So it's a big, big deal, especially for teams who have multiple draft picks in the first round next year or teams who think they're going to be too good to be near the top of the draft. Like they could take a shot at a guy and it could be worth the risk.
0: I don't know about a first round pick. I mean, he made it sound like that's you're getting a steal if you go and take the chance to get this guy and you give up a first round pick. If I'm a team, I'm not giving up anything better than a fourth round pick, and I'm even like pushing myself to give up a fourth round pick.
1: I just think we use the phrase franchise quarterback too loosely. Mm-hmm. You know, like I don't know how many franchise quarterbacks there are in the NFL right now. There's a bunch of good quarterbacks,
0: yeah,
1: who've managed to play their way into a comfortable spot. But they could lose that spot in a year. So now you're bringing in a guy who, yes, good quarterback, but we shouldn't pretend like this is a guy who threw for 5,000 yards. There wasn't like a Jaden Daniels, Joe Burrow season from this guy. He's a good prospect. And maybe he will turn out to be a good quarterback the next level. But you can't just dismiss all the other stuff. Q, I would be concerned if I'm an NFL team and you bring him in. Do the guys in the locker room still respect you as an organization?
0: Right.
1: Like this is an individual who, if he had done the things that he did in college in the NFL, he'd never be allowed to play again. And yet you're bringing him in. It just doesn't feel to me that it's worth the distraction, because I assure you, if you sign Brendan Sorsby, there's going to be a whole bunch of people coming to all your press conferences, all of your training camp availability. There are going to be a whole bunch of people hovering around your franchise queue that wouldn't otherwise be there just to ask you about him. Are you ready for that as a team? Are your players ready for that? Those are the questions you have to answer.
0: I mean, he's got, you know, ability with his legs, right? He ran for 9 touchdowns last season. You know, he only threw 5 interceptions at 27 touchdown passes, 2,800 yards. So I could see the appeal. I've said it many times. I've said I don't know if the juice is worth the squeeze for every reason that you just mentioned. Like, I could sit here and throw what he's done and how well he's done at the collegiate level and what that can do and maybe translate to the NFL. But Myron, I'm in Vegas. I cover the Raiders. They just drafted a guy that went undefeated in college football, won the Heisman and a national championship. And there's questions of, can he be a franchise quarterback?
1: Yeah.
0: You know what I mean? And,
1: yeah.
0: And he's squeaky clean. There ain't nothing you got to worry about when it comes to Fernando Mendoza. And everyone keeps saying, yeah, but you have to show me. We don't know. Yeah, it looks good. It sounds good. We all think he's going to be really good. But until you actually see it, you don't know. So I don't know how people could just fast track and say, oh, he's going to be really good in the NFL. Because who knows what's going to happen when you translate from college to the league?
1: Yeah, no, you don't know. You're guessing. Maybe you're hopeful. But you don't know for certain. And listen, Texas Tech went to the court system. And they find a way to put him on the field, get him eligible to compete through a bunch of court injunctions and legal moves. And they eventually said no. And I know Brendan Sorsby said that he decided he wasn't going to play college. Let's be honest, Q. Texas Tech ultimately realized, wait a minute. Our league is going to be against us if we do that. You can't take that risk. So Texas Tech made that move. And now you're an NFL team and you're like, ah, no big deal. The thing about Brendan Sorsby is I think there are two things that are the worst things that you can do in terms of affecting a game.
0: Mm-hmm.
1: Gambling and steroids.
0: Right.
1: And to put a guy out there, you are going to bring a cloud of suspicion onto your organization where every single play, every single busted play, every single weird move, every single tough loss, there's going to be a whole bunch of people going, why did that happen like that? Why did he throw it that way? And I think that's the thing that an NFL team just shouldn't put themselves in a position to have to deal with.
0: I mean, it feels like it's magnitude times, 100 when it's the quarterback,
1: yep.
0: Right? I mean, we could look at a wide receiver like a Calvin Ridley and say, okay, that was bad enough. And, he was suspended for a year for that. But that was a wide receiver position. The ball doesn't necessarily have to come his way. The ball might not necessarily ever go his way, right? That's one. And he was out when he was doing that, right? I mean, he wasn't, playing. He was injured. But there's no excuse, right? I mean, the NFL makes it very much known that you're not allowed to do this. You're not allowed to go to a sports book. You're not allowed to be gambling on premises, on site. You're not allowed to even be in the parking lot and be on your sports book app. Like, none of that. Basically, you just can't do that. And that's going to be a question. And then on top of that, you combine the fact that you're a quarterback,
1: Yeah. The
0: guy who touches the ball on every single play, and you're expected to be you said it before, the face of the franchise. The face of the franchise is coming with a bunch of questions. That is going to be a tough pill to swallow for any organization.
1: Yeah, and again, just the constant questions. Like, you can't control people asking questions about Brendan Sorsby. And an NFL team is going to do it. I guarantee it. If they sign him,
0: they're
1: going to tell all the media, hey, don't ask him about this. You know what we're going to do? We're going to ask him about it. And not just him, Q. We're going to ask all your rookies about it. We're going to ask all your vets about it. We're going to ask your front office guys about it. Every single Sunday, Q, we're going to say, hey, this guy's a history of gambling, and now there are people who wonder if the outcome of this game was impacted by that. You can't run from that
0: right. If
1: you sign him. That's what you are welcoming into your organization. That's the storyline of your team. That's the thing that everybody's going to focus on, and it'll be your fault. I just don't know why NFL teams that spend so much money, invest so many resources into avoiding distraction, would invite this one into their locker room.
0: And on top of that, it doesn't do him any favors.
1: Zero.
0: You know what I mean? I mean, like, yeah, he's going to the league. He gets to play with the game that he wants to play. But he's also, that attention is going to be on him, not for what he's doing on the field in a positive way, but what he's done in the past.
1: Exactly.
0: So that's not going to do him any favors. And you want to talk about, the stress and the, just the anxiety and everything that comes with that. That doesn't help him out. And oh, by the way, he's a young guy trying to learn the NFL game.
1: It's a lot.
0: It's hard enough when you're trying to, when you're squeaky clean. It's hard enough when you're Fernando Mendoza just to learn the mechanics of playing quarterback in the NFL, let alone having this heavy weight on your shoulders as well.
1: Every single game, that's what you're going to have to deal with if you sign him.
0: Again, I say it all the time. I don't root for anyone to fail. I don't root for anyone not to have a job. Teams are going to have to ask themselves, is the juice worth the squeeze when it comes to Brendan Sorsby? He's Myron Metcalf. I'm Q Myers. Coming up next, we talk the Carolina Hurricanes as they won the Stanley Cup. 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
18: West Virginia rolls Troy. I'm Q Myers. West Virginia dominated Troy in an elimination game at the 2026 Men's College World Series in Omaha. The Mountaineers secured a commanding 12-0 shutout. With the victory, West Virginia advanced to the Men's College World Series semifinals, and they ended the Trojans' historic first trip to the College World Series. Now West Virginia advances to take on North Carolina. And Georgia defeated Texas 2-0. Longhorn pitcher Luke Harrison, he was on fire early, went 5 2/3 innings, struck out 11, only allowed two hits, but one was an RBI double to Trey Phelps to put UG up in the fifth. That proved to be the game-winning run. They scored another one in the seventh for good measures. Georgia will take on Oklahoma on Wednesday, a team that they lost to on Monday night. World Cup action, France beat Senegal 3-1. Mbappe scored two goals in that victory. Norway topped Iraq 4-1. And Argentina defeated Algeria 3-0. Messi not only became the first man to play a sixth World Series, but also scored all three goals for Argentina. The hat trick was Messi's 11th of his international career, but first at the World Cup. And he's now the oldest player to score three goals in the game at the tournament. Came off late in the second half to a rousing ovation from the crowd at Arrowhead Stadium. For more scores and analysis, check out ESPN.com and the all-new ESPN app. Coming up, more Game Night with Myron Metcalf and me, Q Myers, here on ESPN Radio and the all-new ESPN app.
19: 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Plus, I'll tell you which team should consider taking him. It's Unsportsmanlike, 6 a.m. Eastern, right here on ESPN Radio, ESPN2, and ESPNU.

0: be, and if there's a team out there or multiple teams out there that should be interested in him as he takes his talents to the NFL supplemental draft, and if they should be talented, what should they be willing to give up at 888-SAY-ESPN, 888-729-3776. Big Mike, I see you. Chance, I see you. We'll get to you here on game night on ESPN Radio on the ESPN app. We'll get to you after we talk to our guy, Greg Wyshynski, ESPN senior NHL writer. And Greg, thanks so much for your time. Definitely appreciate you. The Stanley Cup Finals is in the books. The Carolina Hurricanes are your champions. And Greg, I thought, as a Vegas Golden Knight guy, I'm here in Las Vegas, and they won game four, but it took double overtime. They gave up a 4-0 lead in the third period. They did get a victory, but it just seemed like they didn't have any energy. They didn't have any juice following that game four victory. What were your thoughts?
1: They had to go six games against Utah. They had to go six games against Anaheim. They got lucky with that sweep against a broken down Colorado team. But then you look over on the other side of the bracket, and Carolina's got two sweeps and a five-game series, including the longest break between two series that we've seen in 107 years in the NHL. So by the end of the Stanley Cup final, you saw a team that had its legs, that was as healthy as you could be at this point in the season, and you saw a Vegas team that not only was unable to kind of keep up with the with what the Hurricanes are doing defensively, but also was starting to really feel the injury bug. They lost William Karlsson, their second-best center, in Game 5. That severely impacted the line. Mitch Marner, who only had one assist in the last three games of the final, despite being the playoffs' leading scorer. It kind of, the house of cards, to use a Vegas allegory, started to fall down a little bit towards the end of that series.
2: Greg, I want to watch. I don't know who's going to stream the series about the Golden Knights, but I feel like it's a drama in the making because John Tortorella is now not coming back. All of the changes that this franchise has endured. What's going on with the Knights and what's their future after losing the guy who just got them to the final?
1: Yeah, I'm with you, man. Give me the 8-part prestige TV series from the Golden Knights tomorrow, and I'm watching it. So Tortorella, it was an interesting case because obviously he comes in 8 games left in the regular season to kind of like give them a kick in the behind, which is what he did, and he did fine. I mean, I think he got a little bit outcoached in the Stanley Cup final by Rod Brind'Amour. In particular, they used to dominate the second period. They outscored them 9-1 in the second period in the first, I think, 4 games of the series. And then in the last 2 games of the series, they got outscored in the second period 3-0. So one team was making adjustments, and I don't think Tortorella's team made enough of them. But, you know, to your point, the announcement comes out today officially that he's not going to be back as head coach. It seems like a very temporary situation. Tortorella never really talked about the idea of staying long-term there. So now they're in the want and need of a coach. It sounds like their minor league affiliate coach, Ryan Craig, could be the guy they call upon. I don't know if that is the right guy for the gig or if they should go shopping for somebody with a little bit more prestige. But then there's questions about the roster. Rasmus Anderson, offensive, they traded for, who they have a handshake agreement with on a new contract extension, and based on the way he played in the playoffs, they might be looking to either let him walk as a free agent or flip him at some point because I didn't think he played all that well. And then, you know, they've got some other question marks around the lineup too. It's going to be a real fascinating offseason for a team that honestly is never satisfied even when they win the Western Conference.
0: There's no doubt about that. Satisfaction is something that is not in their vocabulary. They don't know anything about that. I can tell you that firsthand. Again, Greg Wyshynski, ESPN senior NHL writer with us here on Game Night on ESPN Radio on the ESPN app. On the other side of things, when it comes to the Hurricanes, I mean, they were just a machine. It felt like every time the Golden Knights scored, Carolina scored two. What is it about this Hurricanes club and the way that they were able to handle their business?
1: Well, you nailed it, which is the big difference between this team and the teams that would kind of like top out in the conference final is they finally had those guys that could score big goals at big times. They've been chasing that type of player. In fact, they traded for a guy named Mikko Rantanen last year from Colorado who ended up not wanting to sign long term. So they immediately traded him after 13 games to the Dallas Stars as a deadline. And those two trades gave the Hurricanes almost all of the offense that made a difference in this playoff run. Taylor Hall, who scored the opening goal in Game 6, came over from Chicago in that Rantanen deal. Logan Stankoven, who was his center and led the team in goals, came over in that Rantanen deal. The money they freed up by not signing Rantanen went to Nick Ehlers, who had, I think it was at last count, 9 points in 6 games in the Cup Final. So, you know, they couldn't get over the hump offensively. They couldn't score a big goal when they were losing close games against teams like the Florida Panthers, you know, in all these years that Brenda Moore has been the head coach. But finally they had enough offense. And like you said, it, the idea that the Carolina Hurricanes could, you know, score three goals in a matter of like a minute 30 in that one game is something you never expected from them. But ultimately it was their offense combined with that suffocating defense gave them the cup.
2: I'm here in Minnesota, and there are a lot of people who are excited about the future of the Minnesota Wild. I'm curious, Greg, who's a team where maybe they start the year next year and we don't necessarily believe they're a contender, but by the end of the season, they might be in a position to be a real threat to get to the Stanley Cup Finals?
1: Well, there's a couple of interesting ones that weren't invited to the playoff party. I mentioned the Florida Panthers before. Obviously, back-to-back Stanley Cup championships did not make the dance this year because of some big long-term injuries, including to their captain, Alexander Barkov, who didn't play a game this season. They're going to be rested and ready. So not exactly an off-the-radar team, but a team I expect is going to have a huge bounce back next season. I'm intrigued by the Utah Mammoth as well. That's a team that Vegas knocked off in the first round. That seems like the kind of young team that needed a little bit of a taste of the playoffs to understand what it takes to win. And they also have a lot of young assets they could trade this offseason to improve that roster, maybe take a big swing at somebody. And if they end up doing that, I think there's a lot of talent on that roster where we could be looking back at this brief appearance in the playoffs as a real formative one for Utah.
0: Greg, are you expecting the West to be better as far as overall record this upcoming season as opposed to what it was this year where the Golden Knights wouldn't even have made it into the playoffs if they were in the East?
1: I expect it should be. Like, I think Utah will be, again, like a better team. I think Anaheim will continue to improve as their young players learn a thing or two about playing defense. We're all waiting to see exactly what Edmonton pulls out of their hat as they count down the days until Connor McDavid can leave as a free agent. It's still a very challenging conference over in the Central. Obviously, Colorado is going to be fine once they get healthy. Minnesota, you mentioned, they're going to be good. Dallas continues to be good. There's a lot of talent out there and a lot of teams you have to challenge for. And I think that's, you know, one of the intriguing subplots of this playoff run for Vegas, as you guys know, is they fired their coach, Bruce Cassidy, and then they wouldn't let him interview with the Oilers. They're like, nah, he's still under contract and we're good, which is not the way things usually work in the NHL. And there's a reason for that, which is that they don't want to let an asset that could help our division rival, help out a division rival. And so they're within their rights, the NHL said, but it just goes to show you that the West is a dangerous place if you're the Vegas Golden Knights and you don't want to give anybody an advantage if you don't have to.
2: Greg, how much of a storyline will Connor McDavid's future be going into this season?
1: Oh, it is already. It's huge. I mean, like, he's got two more years left on his contract. Basically, the understanding is that he gave this team a window to win within these 2 years. And then last season, where obviously things didn't work out very well for them because he was basically on one leg by the end of the season. So there's a lot of intrigue about what Edmonton's going to do with their lineup. A lot of talk about them trading defenseman Darnell Nurse, who's been a mainstay on those McDavid teams for years, kind of underperforming in the playoffs, and he's requested a trade. But the real intrigue for the Oilers right now, as I mentioned, is the coaching position. After they struck out in trying to get Bruce Cassidy, they've been trying to figure out a way to sign Mike Babcock, who was the longtime coach of the Detroit Red Wings and Team Canada and the Toronto Maple Leafs. Problem being, though, is that the NHL is going to investigate this guy because he was accused of looking at players' phones last time he was trying to coach in this league with the Columbus Blue Jackets, ended up not coaching a single game for them, resigned in shame before the season. But because he resigned, the NHL didn't look into it then. They're going to look into it now, and we'll see what they come up with. But, you know, in such an important offseason for them to try to figure out what to do around McDavid and Leon Draisaitl to maximize this window, having this level of uncertainty about their coaching position is not good.
0: It's always some drama, right? It's the best reality show ever. It's called sports, Greg, as you know it. Well, Carolina, congratulations to them. They earned that Stanley Cup. And, well, we'll see what happens, you know, with the draft. We'll see what happens in free agency and how everything shakes out. Greg, great stuff as always, my man. Thanks so much for your time. We appreciate you here on Game Night.
1: Anytime. Thanks for having me.
0: Greg Wyshynski, ESPN senior NHL writer, with us here on Game Night alongside Meyer Metcalf. I'm Q Myers, 888-SAY-ESPN, 888-729-3776. Coming up next, we get your calls, Big Mike, Chance, and more. Brendan Sorsby, should teams be interested in him? 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

0: decide to give up the highest draft pick will be awarded him, but then give up that draft pick in the 2027 NFL draft. Should a team have interest, and what should they be willing to give up is the question that we ask at 888-SAY-ESPN, 888-729-3776. Alongside Myron Metcalf, I'm Q Myers. It's game night here on ESPN Radio on the ESPN app, SiriusXM Channel 80, and tune in. 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Let's go out to the great state of Texas, talk to our guy Big Mike. Big Mike, welcome to game night. What you got for us?
1: Hey, what's up, Miles? Hey, how you doing?
0: Chilling.
1: What's up, Q? What's up, Q?
2: Cool.
1: Hey, I'm going to tell you, let me just go ahead and tell you, man, there's no team should be interested in, but there will be two. But let me say this. If you are alcoholic and then you go to alcoholic, you know, rehab, and then you come out, you think the first job you should get is a bartender?
0: No, not at all.
1: How does that make sense?
0: Right.
1: How that makes sense? So, you know, you got this guy, you know, bartender controlling all the alcohol, quarterback can control all the plays, and he's an addiction, so I don't understand how that makes any sense, but I'm telling you, for two teams, Cleveland Browns, it didn't make sense with Deshaun Watson and the Jets. They're another franchise that does really don't make any sense, so it might be. I don't know. yeah. I don't know, man. What do y'all say?
0: Hey, Big Mike, good, really good call. And that's the thing about it. And again, not to make light of the subject, but, you know, if you're addicted to anything, you're always addicted to that. It's an everyday fight, right? Mm. An everyday fight. Even if you go to rehab and you come out and you feel good about yourself and you're on the straight and narrow, you could be on the straight and narrow 5, 6, 7 years, and still it's an everyday fight. That's why everyone that goes through something and gives something up and maybe goes through some kind of rehab, they celebrate 1 year like sober, like Big Mike is talking about, 2 years sober, 3 years, because that's a big deal.
2: Yeah.
0: And that's something that they have to fight every day. And that's why this isn't as easy as just, hey, man, I got a problem gambling. I'm going to go to rehab and, oh, I'm good now. It doesn't work like that.
2: Yeah, you know, and I think to that point too, Q, why does he have to play football?
0: Mm-hmm.
2: Like, there are a lot of times – young athletes, young people in general get into situations like this. And we don't say, man, how do we get them back to where they were before?
0: Right.
2: Like only in sports do we say we got to get them right back to the place where they played before all this happened. But why is that the number one concern? I just think he's in the middle of something that's only going to add to whatever pressure he's already feeling. There's pressure on every quarterback at the NFL level. Young quarterbacks face more of it than anybody else, any
0: Absolutely.
2: Of the other rookies. You add this element of it and the scrutiny and people questioning the integrity of his behaviors, of the organization that signs him. Q, I just don't know why an NFL team would bring that on, would add that to their plate.
0: And what's worse is the young man probably just wants to play ball. You know what I mean? Like, just wants to play ball and doesn't want all the extra added hoopla that's going to go on around him. The problem is, Myron, that extra hoopla is going to come along with it. There's no avoiding it. There's no way. Could you imagine him on the road? What's the crowd going to be chanting on 3rd and 18?
2: Yeah. Well, and you know, if something goes wrong in the game.
0: Yeah.
2: If there's something fishy in the game, I think that's the thing where you are going to have to constantly defend him.
0: Mm-hmm.
2: You're going to have to constantly say, this guy's good. Like, it's going to be something that happens and becomes a storyline.
0: Mm-hmm.
2: And now, again, your teammates are being asked about it, and it becomes the theme of the season. I don't think Brendan Sorensen is worth all that.
0: Right, and you know, to Big Mike's point, he was saying maybe the Browns, maybe the Jets. I think that there's a chance, and obviously we don't know what the season's going to hold for those two teams, but I don't think that they're projected to be a great team. So they probably will just go with what they have right now and feel comfortable going into the 2027 draft that's supposed to be loaded with quarterbacks, have all their draft capital, have the pick of the litter of who they want to select, and not have all the extra baggage to go along with it.
2: Yeah, because like at the end of the day, is this guy coming in and automatically changing your franchise?
0: Right.
2: Or is he just another good prospect who might turn into something?
0: Right.
2: Unless he's a guarantee, I just don't know how you bring him to your organization. You talked about Fernando Mendoza, who's accomplished everything.
0: Yep.
2: Who looks to me like already at this stage of his career is a great leader.
0: Yep.
2: Like, I don't think there are any questions about that in terms of Fernando Mendoza. And like you said, Q, it's going to be hard for him.
0: Right.
2: He's facing questions and scrutiny about whether or not he can excel at this level and succeed at this level. What do y'all think Brendan Sorsby's going to see?
0: Mm-hmm.
2: I just don't know why you put a dude like that who's already in the fire, why you just pour more gasoline onto what he's already experiencing.
0: And maybe it's going to be a team that's not expected to have a bad season but needs a quarterback. Like when we were talking to Bill Barnwell, the Steelers, he thought that that was a team that made a lot of sense because they're expected to be good, but yet they need a quarterback at some stage of the game. And maybe this is a guy that they could sit there and let him sit behind Rodgers, let him sit behind the others that they have in the room right now, and then give him a chance. I don't know. Again, I'm just spitballing, throwing some teams out there that could be in line. But what says you at 888-SAY-ESPN, 888-729-3776. Let's go out to Alabama and talk to our guy Chance. Chance, welcome to game night. What you got for us?
3: Yes, sir. So, real quick, I mean, why would a team take a chance on him, right? He was projected to be a high first-round pick, I believe. If all went well, I think if he would have entered the draft, he would have been a first-round pick last year. So if you can go out there and bid, what, a fourth-round pick, I think that's the lowest. I'm not 100% sure, like, the highest or lowest bid, but I know it's a fourth-round. If you throw out a fourth-round pick and you win him, man, you take that risk. Who cares if he doesn't start right away? If you hit on him, it is Tom Brady. Yes, Tom Brady was a fifth-round pick. If you don't, oh, well, it was a fourth-round pick. The guy was projected as a first-round. You take that chance. Someone signed Watson.
2: Nobody said Tom Brady. Manziel. I mean, I respect it, but like nobody said, we got to stop this.
3: No, I'm just saying he was in the fifth.
2: No, I get what he said. We got to stop Q making every guy who gets a first-round grade Tom Brady, Peyton Manning. But like it's so hard to get a starting spot in this league.
0: Right.
2: It's hard to get a backup job. Like, it's hard to get a spot on an NFL roster, period. There are a bunch of guys who were first-round, second-round picks who didn't do anything in the NFL. Never made the roster as a leader, Q. So I don't think we can exaggerate Brendan Sorsby. Was he a good prospect? Yes.
0: Right.
2: He has never been viewed as a sure thing. And now he's not a sure thing who gambled on games he participated in.
0: Mm-hmm.
2: Like, you can't just separate that from the talent or even the potential.
0: And Brady was a sixth-round pick, number 199 overall, by the way.
2: So I mean, come on, man.
0: You know, he's an exception to the rule, right?
2: Yes.
0: That dude, you know, he's extraordinary. He didn't come into the league with this kind of situation hanging over him. But I understand what Chance is saying. Take a chance on him. If you get him for a lower-round draft pick, if he pans out, great. If he doesn't, that's okay, too. But draft picks are valuable, man. And, you know, a fourth-round pick that he's talking about giving up, you know who was a fourth-round pick? Max Crosby.
4: Question for you guys.
2: Great players.
0: Right.
4: Real question. If and this is no knock on Sorsby, but if he was that good, right, like everybody's talking about how good he is, he's been in college for 4 years. Why he didn't come out this year in a draft where there was arguably not supposed to be any high caliber level of quarterbacks?
0: Well, that was the point, you know, when Chance was saying he probably would have gone in the first round, I was thinking that's how he would have gone in the first round because, like you said, Cam, there wasn't a whole lot of quarterbacks. It was Mendoza. Even Simpson was a first-round pick because of supply and demand. So Sorsby easily could have been a first-round pick in this year's draft. Again, just because you're drafted in the first round, there's a graveyard full of first-round picks that never panned out.
2: Yeah, but and, you know, unless you're a sure thing, like you want a young player coming in, developing, growing, he's in training camp, he's taking reps, and all we should be talking about is, hey, how's that player developing? Like, that should be the only thing you're saying about a young quarterback in an NFL training camp, day to day. Hey, Fernando Mendoza, what's he working on today? How is he improving? Maybe he's taking a step back. How is he adapting? Those are the only things we should be saying about young players in this league. Q, that's not what we're going to say about Brendan Sorsby.
0: Right.
2: It's going to be all of the other stuff that he can't run from. Texas Tech said, we're out.
0: Right.
2: And
0: they had everything on their side saying that they were okay to be in.
2: And then the Big 12 said, are you sure?
0: Right.
2: How much do you like being a member of this league?
0: Right.
2: And they said, no, we can't handle that. That's too much for us. Too much of a distraction. Too much is coming with this.
0: Mm-hmm.
2: Why would an NFL team be in the same situation at a magnified level, Q? Because the questions aren't going to stop. Is it worth it?
0: No, even if he sits for a year, just say the Steelers get him, and he sits for a year. Then next year, hey, Brendan Sorsby, here he comes. Hey, well, first thing you're going to be asked about, how's everything going in the, you know, with the sports betting? How comfortable is this organization with him going on? You know what I mean? Like, that's going to be a narrative no matter if he plays right away or if he waits a year. I mean, that's just the reality of it. 888-SAY-ESPN, 888-729-3776. We continue to hear from you next. He's Myron Metcalf. I'm Q Myers. It's game night on ESPN Radio, the ESPN app, SiriusXM Channel 80, and tune in.
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0: World Cup actions come to a final. I'm Q Myers. Some matches that went final earlier. France beat Senegal 3-1, and Mbappe scored two goals in that victory. Norway, they topped Iraq.

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1: Virginia will take on North Carolina. Georgia defeated Texas 2-0. The Longhorn pitcher, Luke Harrison, was fantastic on the night for 5 2/3 inning when he had 11 strikeouts. He only allowed 2 hits, but one was an RBI double to Trey Phelps that put UG up in the 5th, 1-0. It proved to be the game winner. Georgia tacked on another run in the 7th. They'll take on Oklahoma on Wednesday, a team they lost to on Monday night. 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
1: We've been taking your calls on the Brendan Sorsby situation, the quarterback that has taken his talents to the NFL supplemental draft. What teams, if any, do you think should have interest in him, and what should they be willing to give up, which is probably the more important question. What are you willing to give up for Brendan Sorsby and his talent as he goes to the NFL supplemental draft? 888-SAY-ESPN, 888-729-3776. He's Myron Metcalf. I'm Q Myers. It's game night here on ESPN Radio on the ESPN app, SiriusXM Channel 80, and TuneIn. 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Let's go out to North Carolina. Let's talk to our guy, Kyle. Kyle, welcome to game night. What you got for us?
5: Hi, thanks for taking my call, man. I guess my only question is what happens if a team catches him betting on something that isn't, like, stat-related? He's betting on maybe a coach being fired or a player being released or even how long the national anthem is. With how diverse betting could be now, I just think it might be hard for a team to even take a chance because he could be betting on something as small as the weather, and that might even get him in trouble. If you've met anybody with a gambling addiction, you know just how bad it gets.
1: So, facts.
5: Thanks for taking my call.
1: Kyle, great call. I'm here in Las Vegas, so I'm already knowing. Yeah. I'm already knowing, man. I mean, and gambling addictions come in all kinds of shapes and forms, right? It all doesn't necessarily have to be sports betting, but Kyle's right. There's so many different things, prop bets that you could bet on that could become a problem. And, you know, again, I'm not saying that he's going to revert back to the ways that got him in trouble. But I'm also not saying that it's impossible to do that because we know how difficult it is to, you know, stay clear away from that kind of situation when you do have a problem that you said is a problem.
6: Yeah, and there are people who have who deal with that addiction who are just, you know, people who are fans of sports and kind of fall into it. He was on the field with the opportunity to change the outcomes of games.
1: Right.
6: Like that to me is what's different in all this. You hear a lot of people say, oh, these were all small bets. To me, that's an even bigger issue. It was like an obsession. He could not stop, clearly. And he's in a position to actually try to sway the score, sway the line. I think an NFL team has to consider all of that if they're going to sign him.
1: No doubt. It feels like a very slippery slope. Again, you think about the talent. You think about a guy that is in the most important position in football, which is the quarterback position. Every team is thirsty for a quarterback. But as I mentioned at the top, man, is the juice worth the squeeze when it comes to a scenario like this where sports betting has been, as you mentioned earlier, one of the two worst things that you could do when it comes to the outcome of a game.
6: Yeah.
1: Right? There's a lot of things that you could do that are bad, terrible acts, and a lot of folks get second, third, fourth opportunity. Hell, we just saw a video today of Rashee Rice running out of jail.
6: Mm-hmm.
1: Right? Leaving jail, running, SUV is rolling. It's like one of those, hey, hop in, doors open, jump in, you know? Yeah. And, like, many could say he probably shouldn't have got another opportunity. What he did in his car could have taken out plenty of people, could have, you know, injured plenty of people, could have killed people.
6: Mm-hmm.
1: And it's just so wild that sports betting is looked at, as you mentioned, you know, one of the, like, two worst things that you could possibly do when there's so many other things that have been greenlit and, okay, that's all right, we'll give him another opportunity because he can still play. This

0: seems like the ultimate extreme where I don't know if you could bounce back from.
1: But I think all the things you just listed, Q, are the conversations that teams are having that are considering Brendan Sorsby.
0: True.
1: They're saying this is a league full of redemption stories, mm-hmm. full of guys who have done some terrible things and changed their careers and still got opportunities. Second, third, fourth, fifth chances for some of these guys. Mm-hmm. So I think maybe that's how they'll rationalize it, but those are still things that happen off the field. To put Brendan Sorsby in charge of your team or maybe get in that opportunity, how do you convey to fans? How do you tell fans everything's legit on the field? Q, I don't think you can, and as a result, you're going to be answering questions about him every single Sunday.
0: Let's go out to Missouri, talk to Ant Dog. Anthony, welcome to game night. What you got for us?
2: You guys kind of touched on a little bit of what I was going to say. A majority, according to what I've been reading, ESPN's own reporting say a majority of his bets were when he was a true freshman at Indiana and didn't even play in the games. Mm-hmm. I know there's still some negativity on the betting on games, but you got guys that have been found guilty of assaulting women, and then there's chatter of guys like Henry Ruggs that actually killed a woman driving drunk.
0: Yep.
2: And is talking about trying to make a comeback when he gets released later this year. I think the kid, he was 18 when he made those bets. A majority of them is a true freshman. I think you might have to give him a chance. As far as compensation, I wouldn't go above a third round. And a team that I haven't really heard a lot about possibly looking at him is maybe the Arizona Cardinals.
0: Mm. Yeah, they got a quarterback situation. Thanks for the call. Really good stuff. They did draft Carson Beck, but, you know, who knows? Maybe he's the guy. Maybe he's not the guy. You know, they could be a team that's interested in him. They also could be a team that just has a really bad season and decides that, you know, there's going to be a handful of quarterbacks that they could be interested in this upcoming draft in 2027 instead of wasting their capital on a guy that they have questions about. Just go ahead and take a chance on a guy that at least they feel like, you know, is cleaner as a prospect than Sorsby is right now.
1: Yeah, I feel like you take a chance on a guy who maybe he's undersized. Like maybe you don't know how he translates to this level. Mm-hmm. Maybe take a chance on a guy who's a step slow,
0: right,
1: and people question his mobility. Those are the chances that we usually talk about when it comes to the NFL draft and to young prospects. This is taking a chance on a guy who did something that is as bad as you can do when it comes to things on the field.
0: Mm-hmm.
1: And the caller, I understand he did things when he was young and that a lot of this was he was 18, 19 years old. Whole lot of 18 and 19 year olds in this world did things that we didn't give them another chance for, that they cost themselves the rest of their futures, and we don't ever think twice about it. Why is this any different? I think he did something that questions how he will affect the integrity of the sport and any franchise that signs him. I don't know how you can overlook that.
0: A fourth round pick, let me put this in perspective real quick, and then we'll go to Utah and talk to Gary. The Raiders just used a fourth round pick on Jermaine McCoy, the cornerback out of Tennessee. Who's really good. Now, you want to talk about a steal.
1: Yeah.
0: Now, that's a steal. And the reason why he dropped from being a top 10 pick to the fourth round is because of injuries.
1: Yep.
0: Now, that's one where you say, hey, you know what? I'll go ahead and give you a fourth round pick because I'm getting a first round corner. Let's just say, who's a fourth or first round corner that's who's a really good one?
1: Just a bunch of league guys. Any first round.
0: Just pick anyone. You know what I mean? Like, you're getting that talent at a fourth round pick. Now, again, the injuries that he sustains and the questions that, you know, teams have, the reason why he dropped are reasonable and they're a good, you know, cause for concern. But if you take a chance on a guy that, you know, may not have a long career, maybe he plays 4 years and he's really good. He plays out the entirety of his contract. He's really good, but his knees won't hold up for a second contract. You got four really good years, four first-round talent years out of a guy that you got for a fourth-round price. That's a steal that you're willing to take.
1: Yeah, and we all know this. There's no cornerback in Brendan Sorsby's situation that would have been picked.
0: Right.
1: There's no linebacker. There's no edge rusher. There's no center. It's only quarterback. Like, this is the only reason we're having the conversation is because he's a quarterback. If he was a wide receiver, we wouldn't be having this conversation. Everyone would say there are too many good wide receivers out there to put yourself in this position. So he has the luxury of playing a position where people go, man, if he's good, he can change your franchise. And he can also change your franchise for the worse. Because whatever GM does this, if this doesn't go well and this becomes a disaster, I hope you're renting and I hope you didn't buy. Because you're going to be in trouble and you're going to be held accountable.
0: 888-SAY-ESPN, 888-729-3776. Go out to Utah, talk to Gary. Gary, welcome to Game Night. What you got for us?
3: Hey, guys. Great to talk to you. Your show is excellent. The insight is superb. Anyway, love it. This is a different perspective on the gambling issue. And it's one where I think the gambling industry would hate Sorsby being a quarterback because he controls so many things. He can influence prop bets. If he makes a decision that changes a lot of bets that are on the line for that particular game, I can't believe that people would support the gambling industry knowing that somebody out there can potentially change their bets, not because he couldn't make the play, but because he doesn't want to make the play. And that just seems to me to be a situation where a lot of bettors would stay away from a Sorsby game because he could influence their bet and make it negative. And it's all his choice.
0: That's a great perspective, Gary. Yeah. I mean, it really is. And I think that's valid. I mean, yeah. I don't think that you could shoot that message down, that there are going to be people, if I'm thinking about placing a bet on his game, I might think twice and say, well, I don't know, man. They're favored by 10 in this one. That, you know, they might only end up winning by 3. There might be a late pick 6. You know what I mean? Like, I mean, how do you know? If I'm messing with my money, money breaks up families.
1: It does.
0: You know what I mean?
1: It does. And I think the caller makes a really important point. Q, how much time is the NFL going to have to spend convincing people that everything's okay if he's on the field?
0: Right.
1: Like how much time is the NFL going to have to spend saying, hey, yes, he's out there. Yes, there's this pass. There's nothing wrong with the integrity of this game that he's playing. Like, when you commit financial fraud, nobody gives you a job at the bank. You can go work in other places.
0: Right.
1: But you don't get to get out and suddenly say, I want to work in the banking industry again, because it's just sort of universally recognized that you've done the thing that cost you an opportunity to work in this particular industry. And I think steroids and gambling are in the same category when it comes to sports.
0: That's a great point that you bring up. Real quick, let's go to Alabama, talk to Randall. Randall, welcome to Game Night. What you got?
4: Well, I'm going to kind of agree with the gentleman that just called. And locally, they were talking on the radio, like, you know, who says he don't just throw a pick 6? And then if he does, well, then everybody's looking at him like, was that for a prop bet? Or was that for, you know, I'm just really not that good. But my solution to this whole problem is NFL skips on him. He should go serve his time in UFL. Let's make sure he can actually be a player, number one, because nobody actually knows if he can play against talent. Number two, make sure he can do what he's supposed to do as a player and a professional. And if he succeeds at that, and then maybe somebody needs to go take a chance on him. But, you know, I'm blessed to have a second chance in life, but it also didn't come easy. You know, that's something you have to work for. You have to get people to trust you again. And I feel like that's the only way he's going to be able to do this.
0: Randall, fantastic
1: that's
0: call,
1: excellent.
0: Man. I'm really glad that you were able to chime in and give that feedback. And you're right, man. Second chances on life are never easy, right? And so sometimes you got to go above and beyond the call of duty to make that happen and prove your worth. And I had someone that was pretty smarter than me today, tell me hat, humanity, authenticity, and trust.
1: Mm-hmm.
0: Right? That mm-hmm. all plays into what we're talking about right now.
1: It is, and I think the call makes a really good point.
0: Mm-hmm.
1: If you can put him on a practice squad, if you can sideline him, keep him out of the spotlight, maybe that's the route you go. But to try to have him play right away in the NFL just feels like a bad move for everybody involved.
0: He's Meyer Metcalf. I'm Q Myers. 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
17: 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Do they find their groove? Do they raise the bar? We'll see against Toronto. That and more today at 3. 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

0: 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Want to get into some NFC bold predictions that we're going to roll out super early, man. It's only mid-June, but we're going to roll them out early because that's how we get down here on game night on ESPN Radio, on the ESPN app. But to help us do that, we're going to ask our guy Cam. Woo, Cam, to help us out here. He's going to throw some predictions at us. We're going to decide if we're rolling with them, we're rejecting them, and why. Cam, go ahead, take it away.
1: All right, we'll start with the Eagles. We know they got rid of A.J. Brown. Jalen Hurts and the Eagles do not win the playoff game. How you feel about that, Q?
0: Ooh, that is a bold prediction. If they don't win a playoff game, who's going to stop them? No, I reject that. I think that they'll get one. I don't think this is a Super Bowl team. I think they're going to have to learn the new pieces that are around them. They brought in a lot of new places, pieces, I should say, at the wide receiver position, some new weapons for Jalen Hurts, and they have a new offensive coordinator. So that's going to take some getting used to as well. But I do think that their defense is going to be strong enough to help them get to the playoffs. Ooh, you said don't win a playoff game. I think they'll get one, and then they'll be one and done.
2: Yeah, I mean, I think we keep looking at it as kind of what's happened with the offense. If healthy, that defense will be pretty good. Mm-hmm. And they play a style offensively where I just think in the early rounds, they're just hard to stop. You know, they can run the ball down the field and stop you defensively. I think they get at least one game. I reject that.
1: Okay. Here's a very bold prediction here. The Cowboys make the NFC Championship, Myron.
2: Is it 1995? You mean in 2026?
0: 2026. 1995.
1: Quinn Williams. They got a little help on the defense.
0: Yeah.
1: Dak Prescott's a good quarterback.
2: They're better defensively, but I just think there are so many teams ahead of them. You know, the Cowboys' improvement on defense will be the story, and we got to see it materialize for a full season, right? But there's so many teams that I would put ahead of them in that conversation. So I reject that. No way. I don't think they make the NFC Championship.
0: I don't think they make the NFC Championship a game either. I want to know what George Pickens is like on the franchise tag.
2: Yep.
0: I mean, I know that's more money that he's made in the league. I get it. That's a good chunk of change, but it's a one-year deal. Nothing's guaranteed after that. Is he going to turn into George Pickens that was in Pittsburgh, or is he going to be who he was in Dallas last year trying to get that big bag? So I have questions about that. There's a reason why the Steelers let him go. Myron brought it up earlier in the show about distractions. That was his name in Pittsburgh, and there's a reason why they moved on from him. So I'm interested to see how that plays out in Big D, so I reject that as well.
1: All right, Q, I kind of made fun of it during the break, so I ask you. I won't say Super Bowl. But can my Falcons at least win the NFC South? Do they have that chance?
0: No, I think the Carolina Panthers are going to win that one. I like what they did. I like how they're building. I think Bryce Young is a winner. I like how he's battled through adversity, you know, being benched and then being brought back. I think that they're going to continue to grow. I thought they had a really good draft, and I think their head coach, Dave Canales, is figuring it out. So I believe that Carolina is going to win that division, and I don't see two teams from that division making the playoffs. So I reject that as well.
2: Yeah, I think they can. I wouldn't pick them either. But only because
0: I think they can. I don't think they will.
2: But only because I don't know your quarterback situation. You know, I don't know what
0: neither
2: to anticipate at the most important position on the field. Like, I don't know what you're going to get out of that. And that, to me, is what's holding the Falcons back. And that may take some time to figure that out. So I can't. Count them as the NFC South champion without knowing that.
0: So far, we've had three rejections as we're giving our NFC bowl predictions here on game night on ESPN Radio, on the ESPN app. And, of course, that third one probably hurt our guy Cam.
1: Yeah, y'all ain't right, man. Y'all supposed to be my boys, and y'all supposed to have my back, man.
2: I need to know more. I need more information.
1: We had a three-way tie last year.
0: I know. and see, because you are our guy, I want to make sure I'm as honest with you as possible.
1: I can appreciate that. Well, I need you to be honest about this. Myron, the Lions, do they make the NFC Championship again after missing the playoffs last season?
2: No, I don't think so. I think there's so many teams that have made progress, even in that division. I mean, they can finish fourth. That's not a crazy idea because of how good that division is. And that's not even talking about the NFC West and all the talent there. And I think the Eagles are going to be better than people realize. And maybe there's a team like Carolina that emerges from the NFC South. I say no. I don't think they're an NFC champion. I think they'll struggle to get into the playoffs.
0: I think either the Lions or the Bears are going to be in the NFC Championship game.
2: Okay.
0: I think one of those two teams, and I know that's not the question, so because I have to pick one, maybe I'm believing the Bears' hype after seeing what they did year one, even though the schedule wasn't the strongest schedule. I think that Ben Johnson and Caleb Williams are going to continue to grow. Now, there is questions since DJ Moore is not there. Does Rome Odunze take that next step, right? I mean, does Luther Burden take that next step? He's a fantastic wide receiver, yeah, but DJ Moore is that guy, man. He was that veteran, so I have a couple questions there. I think one of those two teams are going to make the NFC Championship game. Whew, I have a
2: Detroit. You got to pick one, Q.
0: No, I'm going to say no. I'm going to reject it. I'm going to just go ahead. I'm going to reject it again like Mutombo. No, no, no.
1: Do we got time for one more? Ty Bowles, is he fired before the season is over?
0: No. I'll just go ahead and jump right in there. I never root for anyone to get fired ahead of time. I like Todd Bowles as a coach. I know that last year at the end it got a little squirrely. I thought that there was a chance he was going to get fired in the offseason. He didn't. I think he has 1 year to figure it out.
2: I think he does get fired.
0: Oof.
2: I mean, I just think this NFL lacks patience.
0: In season?
2: I think it could happen. Okay. I just think this NFL lacks patience, and I won't be surprised if this thing falls apart, considering the success they've had in past years.
0: It's going to be interesting to see if Baker Mayfield gets a deal done before training camp, because I think some of that's going to play into this, right? How happy is the quarterback? How happy is the team around him? Are the pieces all fitting in where they need to go? And then that'll really start to tell you how this team is going to play things out and how this season goes. But I hate when coaches get fired midseason, but it's a possibility. I just say no, it won't happen for Todd Bowles. That's the NFC side of things. What about the AFC side of things? Our bowl predictions come up next here on Game Night on ESPN Radio, the ESPN app, SiriusXM Channel 80, and tune in.
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0: I'm Q Myers. All the World Cup action is in the books for the day. France, they beat Senegal 3-1. Mbappe scored two goals in that victory. Norway, they topped Iraq 4-1. And Argentina defeated Algeria 3-0. Messi not only became the first man to play at six World Cups, but also scored all three goals for Argentina. He was an absolute machine. The hat trick was Messi's 11th of his international career, but first at the World Cup, and he's now the oldest player to score three goals in a game at the tournament. He came off late in the second half to a huge ovation from the crowd there at Arrowhead Stadium. In the NFL, Saints defensive end Cameron Jordan will end his career in New Orleans. He signed a one-year deal during the team's minicamp on Tuesday. It's his 16th NFL season, and as he posted on a video on social media, it's probably his last one. He highlighted it as one final season. He was the Saints' first-round pick out of Cal back in 2011 and basically has every record that you could have with the Saints. 132 official sacks, a team record since the stat became official in 82. First in franchise history with 175 tackles for loss, fourth in pass deflections, fifth in forced fumbles, 10th in fumble recoveries. That is Cameron Jordan. And the Men's College World Series, West Virginia rolled Troy 12-0. West Virginia advances to the semifinals where they'll take on North Carolina. And the Trojans, they end their historic first trip to the College World Series. And then later on, Georgia defeated Texas 2-0. The Longhorn pitcher, Luke Harrison, he was fantastic through 5 2/3 innings. Had 11 strikeouts. He only allowed two hits, but one was an RBI double to Trey Phelps that put Georgia up in the fifth. It proved to be the game winner. Georgia tacked on another one in the seventh, and now they'll move on to take on Oklahoma on Wednesday, a team that they lost to on Monday night. For more scores and analysis, check out ESPN.com and the all-new ESPN app. Coming up, more Game Night with Myron Metcalf and me, Q Myers, here on ESPN Radio.
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0: All right, so we went all the way bold predictions, NFC style, earlier here on Game Night on ESPN Radio on the ESPN app, SiriusXM Channel 80, and tune in, presented by Progressive Insurance alongside Myron Metcalf. I'm Q Myers. So now it's only fitting, Myron, that we go bold predictions, AFC style. So once again, we'll ask for the efforts of our guy, Cam. Whoa, Cam, who I think is salty still because we didn't give his Falcons more love when we talked NFC, but that's okay. He'll let bygones be bygones and throw some topics at us, AFC style related. Let's go.
1: We're all good. I got over during the break, so okay. We're good. Okay. Yeah, we're good now. Joe Burrow makes it back to the AFC Championship, Q.
0: Every time
1: he's made the playoffs, he has made it to that game, I believe.
0: Yeah, but I don't trust the Bengals, man. I don't trust them. I don't believe that defense is going to be better than what we've seen in the past few years. Right? What makes me believe that defense is going to be better?
2: Yeah.
0: Just because they changed their defensive coordinator? They have a couple draft picks that maybe they might pan out? Their defense wasn't worth the salt when they had Trey Hendrickson, who led the league in sacks for a few years in a row. Their defense wasn't worth the salt to the point they didn't decide to pay that guy. Matter of fact, their defense was so bad that they allowed that guy to walk for nothing. So, until they can prove to me that defense is going to be really good, and, oh, by the way, Joe Burrow is going to stay healthy all season long, I've got to reject that.
2: I mean, I got a question about Joe Burrow's durability. I mean, just because of the hits he's taken over the years, that defense is something you question. I question the coach. There's just so many unknowns that I don't think they're back in the AFC Championship. I think they'll struggle potentially just to be a playoff team.
0: You know, the funny thing is, you mentioned the coach and you don't trust the coach. Who would have thought, you know, a handful of years ago when Zach Taylor took over Cincinnati, that he'd be the guy in 2026 that is the longest running coach in that division?
2: That's incredible. No one would have predicted that.
0: Right. Nobody would have said that that was going to be the case. But here we are, right? No Mike Tomlin. No John Harbaugh. And Kevin Stefanski's in the ATL. That's wild. Incredible.
1: Lamar Jackson, Myron, will win his first Super Bowl of his career.
2: No, no, no. I'm not doing it. You're not going to get me on the Lamar Jackson train. I'm off of it. I've decided. I decided after last season. I can't do it. I just can't do it. There's no reason to believe that Lamar Jackson is going to do something else. Will he be an incredible player during the regular season? Yes. Will Baltimore be in a position to get a top seed again? Yes. Will I trust him in the playoffs? Absolutely not, and you should not either. So, no, I can't attach myself to Lamar Jackson getting to a Super Bowl. I've decided to withdraw my name from that conversation.
0: Cam, what Myron just did is what happened. You know, I don't quote very many movies, but what happened in Boys in the Hood, right?
2: Yeah.
0: Right? Trey's in the back of the car, right? They going to look for the dudes, right? It's about to go down. They're about to put that work in.
2: Yeah.
0: Hey, yo, Doe. Hey, yo, Doe.
2: Yeah.
0: Pull over, man.
2: Pull over.
0: Pull over, Doe. Let me out.
2: Let me out.
0: What? Let me out, Doe.
2: Yeah, drop me off. Drop me off. I can't do it.
0: Myron said, I'll walk back home, man. Yeah. I'll walk back home with the blood on my shirt, blood on my pants. I ain't in the right spot. I got to get home, man.
2: I'll figure it out. Drop me off.
0: Yep. Hey, look, what he said. I'm right there with him. We move on here on Game Night on ESPN Radio and the ESPN app. I don't trust him in the playoffs.
1: Man. Dang, two-time MVP, man. That
0: regular season.
1: That hurts. Yeah.
2: Two and a third. Can't do it.
1: Regular season. All right, Q. Would the Colts be interested in Brendan Sorsby?
0: Ooh, now that's interesting. We spent a lot of the evening talking about Brendan Sorsby and what team is willing to put in a claim for him. And, you know, originally I'd say no, but now I think about the quarterback room. And think about Daniel Jones coming off a torn Achilles. Think about Anthony Richardson still there. I don't know how long. Maybe he can sit for a while. And maybe they're not a team that's in the spotlight where everyone's just talking about them and focusing on him. That might be a place to stash him. I've rejected everything, so I might as well roll with something. Sure,
2: yeah.
0: The Colts will be interested. Somebody's going to be interested in him. That's what I know. Somebody will be interested in him. I'm glad it's not a team that I have to cover because it'd be a conversation that I have to have all the time, and I don't want that to be the case. But, yeah, okay, you got me. I'm getting out the car with Myron. I told Doe to pull over, but I'll go ahead and ride this one out.
2: I just don't, you know, the new Irsay regime, I don't know that she's going to allow a player with this kind of clout over him to come into this organization. And just her second year as the owner. I mean, she clearly hands-on.
0: Mm-hmm.
2: I just don't see them as an organization with a history of adding players in this position. I say no.
1: All right. I had to think of which one
0: I
1: wanted to
0: Cam
1: get up
0: Cam decided
1: next.
0: He was all right. He was tapping out. He was out the car, too.
1: I'm hearing the conversation.
2: Cam, you want Atlanta to sign Sorsby? Is that what it is you want?
1: All right. Next one.
0: Hey, I know I'm from the Bay, but we ain't ghost riding the whip here, are we?
1: So I got a good one. I got the next one. The Chiefs, Myron, will they reclaim the throne in the AFC West? Just the AFC West.
2: You know what? It's crazy to think that if somebody said that a year ago, right? You'd be like, of course, you know, this is the team. And now, right. I mean, Denver, if Bo Nix, you tell me, is back and gets healthy in time to play enough of the season, I do think Herbert gets better. I just have to believe he takes the next step and is better down the stretch. I think you got a Raiders team that's going to be better. I say no. I don't think, you know, Mahomes, who's obviously who knows when he's back and what he'll look like when he is back. I just don't think Kansas City is that team anymore. I think the run is over in this version of the Kansas City Chiefs. I think Mahomes will be back on top.
0: Yeah.
2: I just don't think he'll be back on top with this group.
0: 9 wins is what I think Kansas City is going to get this year. I just feel like that they're a 9-10 win team, and I don't know if that's going to win the division. The division is a very tough division, and to Myron's point about the Raiders, I'm not the foolish guy that thinks that they're going to go win the division, but I do think that they're going to win a game or two in the division. And that could determine who wins the division. You know what I mean? Like,
2: yeah,
0: you go and say they beat the Broncos or they beat the Chiefs. That one game in the division could change things. That could affect the other three teams that are going to be battling it out for the division, right? The Chargers as well. I think they're going to get better with Mike McDaniel there as the offensive coordinator. I don't know how that dynamic is going to work between him and Jim Harbaugh, and I don't know how long he's going to be there. But we do know that that offense, at least in the regular season, is normally really good. Now, it's not a tough offense, right? They're more finesse,
2: yeah.
0: Right? But that's just who they are. You know that they can score points in the regular season, so they're going to be a tough out as well. So, no, I don't think that the Chiefs win the AFC West. I think it's wide open like some old school TV and tennis.
1: All right, God, that's kind of continued to disappoint me each and every year, especially this past year. Josh Allen misses the NFC Championship again, Q. AFC Championship.
0: Yeah, who do I think is going to make it?
2: Man.
1: Ooh, I got y'all here.
0: Yeah, you do.
2: This is the AFC Championship. Huh.
0: This is a tough one. This is a tough one. I don't think New England's going to be there again. I think they're going to take a step back. Baltimore, we already counted out. I think Houston's there. I like Houston a lot.
2: Ooh. I can't see. I think the Ravens are out. I agree. Patriots. I don't know if the Broncos repeat. You know, there's a lot of questions.
0: They have a new offensive coordinator, Davis Webb. How does he change the game? How is he different than Sean Payton? Is it better? Is it worse? Do they pick up on him really quick? You know what I mean? Do they get better? Their defense is going to be solid. Will be really solid. So I'll say that the Bills, they have a new head coach. You know, Joe Brady goes from being the offensive coordinator to the head coach. There's a lot of pressure there. I'm saying they're gonna miss the AFC Championship for sure.
2: I'll put them in it just because I can't think right now of who I would definitively say is ahead of them. I've knocked out the Ravens. I don't think the Patriots are there. I got questions about the Broncos, and you know what Bo Nix looks like post injury. I don't believe in teams like Kansas City. I'll put them in there. Because I just don't have a better answer as to who.
1: No, Jacksonville. Jacksonville almost knocked them out last year.
2: Well, you're just saying AFC Championship. You're saying getting back to the AFC Championship. Yep. So Jacksonville could be there with them.
1: They could. I have the Bills missing it. Okay. I don't. Who is their wide receiver one this year?
2: But isn't that the question
1: every year?
2: And a lot of times with them?
0: I mean, DJ Moore.
2: Now, Stephon Diggs, I think, you know, obviously was a player that they missed. But Josh Allen is always dealing with that, I think.
0: Right. I like DJ Moore, though. I think he's something that Chicago's going to miss. And I think he's going to be a welcome addition there in Buffalo. I have questions about the health of their defense because it seems like their defense is always injured.
2: Yeah.
1: All right, I got one last one. I already know Q's answer, but I have to put a bold one in there. I love this team, but they won a bunch of one-score games last year, and that's never a good thing. Exactly. The Texans. Do they miss the playoffs, Myron?
0: No, I just said I put them in the championship game.
1: Myron.
0: I just put them in the championship game. So they don't miss the playoffs. Their defense is what carries them. And I think C.J. Stroud plays a lot better. That's why. I think that what we saw at the end of the season, in the playoffs, the way that they took a dip out, I don't think he plays like that. I don't know what was going on. I don't know if he was in his head. I don't know if something was going on in his personal life. He just was not playing well. He was turning the ball over at such a high rate. I don't think that he does that this year. And oh, by the way, in the draft, they added Caden McDonald onto that defensive line, a guy that I was a very big fan of coming out of Ohio State. They grabbed him in the second round. I think he just makes that defense even nastier.
2: And that defense is so good that C.J. Stroud would have to be so bad for them to miss the playoffs, I think. But it's not a crazy idea. I'll put him in, but give me a day to think about it because they might be out. I'm not a C.J. Stroud believer. He's lost something, Q. I don't know how to describe it, but you know when a player just has lost something and you can just tell? Like, this is not the same C.J. Stroud we saw 3 years ago.
0: He still hasn't got paid yet, right?
2: No. They got to make those decisions.
0: He better find it quick, then. If he hasn't got paid,
2: he better find it.
0: Yeah. Okay. Well, there you go. Those are our bold predictions, AFC style. I believe in Houston. Myron's on the fence. C.J. Stroud. You better find your game and find your confidence, brother, because you need to go get that paycheck. Make that money. Don't let that money make you. He's Myron Metcalf. I'm Q Myers. It's Game Night here on ESPN Radio. Coming up next, we show love to the ones that deserve it. It's Game Night on ESPN Radio and the all-new ESPN app.
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0: He's Myron Metcalf. I'm Q Myers. 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
1: All the way up on game night.
2: Nothing can stop me. I'm all the way up.
0: We'll start out in the Men's College World Series taking place in Omaha. Third-ranked Georgia, sixth-ranked Texas. Trey Phelps, top of the fifth.
3: One swing here can give him the lead, and that is the one swing off the bat of Trey Phelps, who looks up, he heads to second, the throw is not there, and he is safe, and there is some of that Phelps edge.
2: Nothing can stop me, I'm all the way up.
0: Highlight courtesy of ESPN, that proved to be the RBI double that Georgia needed. They ended up tacking on another run in the seventh. They win 2-0. They advance. Trey Phelps, he gets the go-ahead RBI double against Luke Harrison, who was pitching a gem, Myron, earlier in the night.
4: It just means more. I mean, the SEC proved their dominance in other sports as well. I mean, you're seeing that. You saw that tonight. Just a bunch of SEC teams just showcasing that it ain't just basketball and football with that league.
0: And I'll say this when it comes to Trey Phelps. He looked like he was going to walk off the diamond there in Omaha and go straight to the Ludacris show. He had the biggest chain I've ever seen for a baseball player around his neck. Yep. The number one. It literally looked like he was going for that number one spot like Luda said back in the day. So, you know. Yeah, he was doing it really big. And when I mean really big, I'm talking about that chain was really big and chunky. Now they go on. They'll take on Oklahoma. They lost to Oklahoma on Monday night, so that should be a really fun game. 16th-ranked West Virginia taking on Troy. Troy making their return to the Men's College World Series. They need to get a dub. West Virginia had other ideas.
5: 3-2. In the air. Left center field for Kelly. Back onto the warning track.
2: I'm all the way up.
0: Gavin Kelly with the three-run home run for West Virginia. That highlight courtesy of ESPN. That put him up 5-0. Myron, all they needed was one. They end up blanking Troy 12-0.
4: Yeah, I mean, what I love about this level is you can see exciting games where it's back and forth the whole game, or you can see a situation like this where the game just kind of gets out of hand. And I think that's what happened to Troy when West Virginia kind of offense kind of exploded the way that it did.
0: No doubt. So now West Virginia, they advance to the Men's College World Series semifinals. They'll take on North Carolina. And Troy, they go home, but they still celebrate the historic first trip back to the College World Series. So a really good season for Troy, even though it ended in defeat 12-0 to West Virginia. Again, showing love to the ones that deserve it here on Game Night on ESPN Radio on the all-new ESPN app. Turning our attention to Major League Baseball, the Mariners, the Orioles, the big dumper.
6: Man, what a moment for here. McCall did a big fly. Pitch on the way. Swinging a line drive in the left center field. Falling fast. That's going to drop in a base hit. Here comes Robles. Everson rounding third. The throw to the plate. He slides. He's safe. Two runs are in. Welcome back. Cal Raleigh off the IL. A single in the left center field. Robles going easily. Colt Everson bringing home the mail. Scores from second. And the Mariners have the lead. 3-1.
2: Nothing can stop me. I'm all the way up.
0: Highlight courtesy of Seattle Sports, 710 a.m. Cal Raleigh, the big dumper, comes back from the IL and gets the big hit that drives into runs. That is the separator. The Mariners win 3-1.
4: That's one way to come back after that off the IL. And he certainly did it with class and with style, man. He's just one of my favorite players to watch because of moments like that that can always happen with him.
0: Yeah, no, he's definitely a lot of fun to watch, and you're starting to see, you know, some of the teams in the AL start to make some moves. Like Seattle, there was for the longest, there was only like four teams that had winning records. Now you're starting to see a few more teams catch up to the party and have a winning record. Right now, the Mariners, they're one of those teams as they lead the AL West by a game in front of the A's. Speaking of the A's, they took on the Pirates, and, well, the A's can hit. Pitching, well, that's kind of a question at times, to say it like that.
7: Alvarado ready to go. That is 2-1. Swing, fly ball to the right field corner. This ball is going to ding out of here. Home run. He hit it right over that five-foot wall in right. Brandon Lau with home run number 18. The Pirates have their first lead of the night here in the ninth inning in West Sacramento. And the Bucks fans here in California love it.
2: Nothing can stop me. I'm all the way up.
0: Sports Radio 93.7, The Fan, and there's the Pirates' victory over the A's. They were up 4-0, but as I said, pitching is always questionable with the A's. They give up the lead. The Pirates get it done.
4: I mean, I feel like you always know that there's going to be 4 or 5 homers in an A's game. It's going to be exciting, but to your point, they're always vulnerable with something like this.
0: Man, look, they just played 6 games here in Las Vegas. Obviously, they'll be here in 2028.
4: It's hot.
0: And there's a, I mean, the ball flies out of the park here in Vegas. It's open air. It doesn't have a roof. When they open up their stadium in 2028, it will have a roof, so we'll see what it looks like then. Myron, in 6 games, there was a combined 104 runs scored.
4: That's amazing.
0: The Colorado Rockies
4: love that,
0: put up,
4: or you hate that.
0: Like, right, exactly. The Rockies put up 23 runs the other day. Colorado has never put 23 runs up at Coors Field, where the ball flies out of the park, too.
4: That's incredible, man.
0: 104 runs total combined in 6 games.
4: Sounds like a video game. Like, who would believe that?
0: Nobody. Nobody. Showing love to the ones that deserve it here on Game Night on ESPN Radio and the ESPN app. What about the Angels and the Diamondback? Welcome back, Mike Trout.
8: Here's the pitch. Trout blasts one to dead center field. This one is well hit, and this ball is going to hit off the yellow line, and I believe it went over and hit the wall. That's going to be a home run to dead center by Trout. That's a 2-run shot.
2: Nothing can stop me. I'm all the way up.
0: Angels Radio, AM 830 on the indecisive call. If it was a home run or not a home run, it's called a home run. The Angels win 7-0 over the Diamondbacks.
4: It's called a home run, and Mike Trout is looking like he's headed to his 12th All-Star game.
0: Yep.
4: Which few have been able to achieve that. The quiet superstar.
0: Yep.
4: Right? Doesn't talk a whole lot, but just been consistent for more than a decade.
0: Yeah, and it's really nice to see him out there and being healthy. Yes. Right, because we realize and we appreciate how talented that dude is when he's out there healthy and playing. And again, he's a guy that's not making a lot of noise. He's not making a stink about his team not being great. He's just going out there and playing and trying to do the best that he can. And they're not good again. 30-44 overall. They're dead last in the AL West. But Mike Trout, it's good to see him. The Dodgers, the Rays, Shohei.
9: He will kick and come home. And Ohtani swings, hammers it deep to center field. This ball heading back toward the wall. Gone! It's a home run! Shohei Ohtani, home run number 15. And the Dodgers get on the board. It is 1-0.
2: Nothing can stop me. I'm all the way up.
0: AM 570 LA Sports on the call. That's all they needed. Dodgers 1, Rays 0.
4: I hate that we have made Shohei Ohtani like a normal thing because we're so used to it.
0: Right.
4: So we're not shocked anymore.
0: Right.
4: We're not surprised, but this is still like watching Babe Ruth in 4K. It's unbelievable the things he's able to do.
0: It's awesome, man. I mean, he's one of those guys that you have to stop. If you see him coming to plate, I don't care what you're doing, stop and watch. Yeah. Because he's about to do something pretty special. That's why he is the show in Shohei Ohtani. He's Myron Metcalf. I'm Q Myers. This has been Game Night here on ESPN Radio. Coming up next, Sports Center All Night with Jay Reynolds on ESPN Radio and the ESPN app.
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3: One swing here, giving the lead, and that is the one swing off the bat of Trey Phelps, who looks up, he heads to second. The throw is not there, and he is safe.
1: A superstar sweepstakes is on.
30: At this point, if the Miami deal was going to happen, why hasn't it happened by now? Miami's wanted him back since 2020. It's been 6 years of identifying that he's the guy that fits them and they're the team that fits him.
1: Shining on a world stage.
31: We can argue all we want about Messi, Ronaldo, Pele, Maradona. 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
1: Trade talks heat up on a diamond.
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2: Nine next week, so he breaks the record of Cristiano Ronaldo as the oldest to score a hat trick in the World Cup, and he does it by about 6 years. Also means he's old enough to have played against former U.S. men's national team member Taylor Twellman, who seemingly had miles of trainer's tape on his wrists when they matched up in 2007.
3: When you go up against Argentina as a center forward, you got to be prepared that you're not going to touch the ball. So I had to tape my wrist and get ready for a boxing fight. In all seriousness, this is the best way to describe this game to people. He wasn't even wearing number 10 yet. He was wearing number 18. Ooh. And when he touched the ball, there was an aura around him. If you fouled him, immediately you had four of his teammates around you. It was unlike anything I had experienced. And for anyone that wants to Google and research that team, you're talking about legitimate players in Argentina football history. And yet they all revered to some player with long hair playing on the right side wearing number 18. None of us had any idea who he was, and now we all do. It's crazy to think about 20 years ago.
4: To be still this fit and have that gear still, that is at least a little bit surprising, no?
3: It is to me, Scott. It really is. And yet I can't put myself in his shoes, but I try to articulate what this guy went through. The first 12 or 13 years of his international career, everybody said Argentina cannot win with Lionel Messi. They don't have the supporting cast. They can't get any kind of result. And yet you look at the last 4 or 5 years, they can't lose with him. Now, granted, he may be a little bit older and a little bit wiser, and maybe even a little bit smarter off the ball. Everyone talks about how he walks, but yet he's a mathematician while everyone else is doing addition and subtraction. He's doing multiplication and division 3 or 4 steps ahead. And yet he's 38, going to turn 39 in about a week from now to score a hat trick after coming to Major League Soccer 2.5 years ago, lighting the league on fire, leading World Cup qualifying for Argentina for the first time in his career, Scott. It's almost as if winning the World Cup in 22, now he's playing with house money. There's no pressure on him. There's no expectation. There's a real freedom to him. And dare I say, he's unplayable.
2: Messi becoming the second man to score five FIFA World Cups after Cristiano Ronaldo. 24 career goal contributions at the World Cup, 16 goals, 8 assists. He passes Pele for the most all time. Messi scoring in 5 straight World Cup games dating back to 2022. He's the first player to play in 6 different World Cups. Argentina gets the win on Tuesday, 3-0 over Algeria. In from Group J to Group I, Norway, a 4-1 win over Iraq. Erling Haaland with 2 goals in 20 touches in his World Cup debut for Norway. They win by 3 over Iraq. France, meanwhile, a 3-1 win over Senegal. Kylian Mbappe with 2 goals. 14th World Cup goal with France, now tied for the 3rd most in World Cup goals in history. Former U.S. men's national team midfielder Dax McCarty.
5: I mean, anytime you win a World Cup at the age of 18, the expectations for your career are going to be through the roof. And by and large, Mbappe has delivered on exactly the promise that everyone assumed that he had. It's been a difficult go for him, actually, at Real Madrid, the biggest club in the world. He has been great. He's been scoring goals for fun. He scored 42 goals this year, and yet still he gets criticized from people who want more from him. So, look, he is one of the faces of world soccer. He is the face and the captain of the French national team. And he's still just 27 years old. You just can't say enough about this French team. It's built around him. It's one of the most talented generations that they've ever had. And he is absolutely the focal point, the key to all of it.
2: Mbappe with 58 international goals. His second goal on Tuesday was from more than 30 yards out, making it the farthest of his 14 World Cup goals. France gets the win on Tuesday. The World Cup up.

0: 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Team USA came away with a win in its opener in group play Thursday. Their second matchup coming against Australia. Earlier on ESPN Radio, Bradley Wright Phillips, former player, current MLS studio host. He was on Unsportsmanlike.
1: I think all round the United States have a better team. They have better players. Having said that, it's not a given that they go and win. I think the problems for United States will be Australia in transition. So then when the United States have the ball, if they don't score early, when Australia attack, United States are not in, you know, their defensive structure, the pace could hurt them. But other than that, if they score early, I think it's going to cause huge problems for the Australian national team. I just want to talk about that performance of the United States against Paraguay. They were very good to start the game. Everybody thought because it's on home soil, they have pressure on them, it could be tough. Mm-hmm. They dealt with that. They scored. They took their chances, which was very impressive. The main players, what you need in a World Cup, Pulisic, Weston McKennie, Tyler Adams, Balogun, they all showed up. And I like that. But then at the end of the game, you know, when Paraguay scored, a lot of teams would get nervous, you know, and start to change their game. They didn't. They managed the game well, saw it out, and even scored a great team goal at the end from Gio Reyna. So I saw a lot of things in that game where they got tested, but they answered the question.
0: One question that remains to be answered is whether Team USA will have Christian Pulisic when they take the field on Thursday. Back to Dax McCarty.
2: Level of concern, one being no concern, 10 being he needs to amputate his leg. I'm going at about a 2 right now. I think Christian Pulisic is going to be completely fine. He has said so himself. Mauricio Pochettino has said so himself. He's strained off to the side because they're just managing his reps. This is fully just a management of a player who, quite frankly, has been a little bit fragile in his career, but also a guy who looked unbelievably sharp in that first half against Paraguay. He was the most dangerous player on the field. He ran at that Paraguay back line, unbalanced them anytime he got on the ball. And look, when you're nursing a little bit of a knock, a little bit of a kick, I think Mauricio Pochettino, he did the right thing. The game was in full control from the U.S. men's national team. Don't push your star player any more than you need to.
0: USA Australia coming up on Thursday. Second match in group play for each. SportsCenter all night, ESPN Radio. To baseball, the field is being whittled down in Omaha. Elimination game on Tuesday for Georgia and Texas.
3: The one swing here can give him the lead, and that is the one swing off the bat of Trey Phelps, who looks up. He heads to second. The throw is not there, and he is safe. And there is some of that Phelps edge.
0: Earl Ravage on ESPN. Georgia breaking through and scoring the first run in the fifth inning, and then taking a little bit of a gamble in the seventh.
3: This one is up, and it is shallow left field. Rodriguez is out there. They bang into each other. Here comes the runner from third. Black. He is. Safe is the call. Safe is the call. What a throw by Rodriguez. And I'm sure Schlossnagel and company will look at it.
0: They took a look at it, but the call was confirmed. It's a sacrifice fly. Georgia goes up 2-0 at that point, and that's the final. Georgia wins it over Texas 2-0. Texas eliminated. Georgia advances to the bracket final to face Oklahoma on Wednesday. That'll be 7 o'clock Eastern on ESPN. 53rd win of the season, breaking the program record of 52 when they won the national championship in 1990. Trey Phelps, 2-for-5, the go-ahead RBI double in the fifth inning. First extra base hit since his home run in the regional final against Liberty when he wound up being ejected for taunting. This time, he wound up with a post-game interview with our Chris Budden.
4: Trey, congratulations. Before the fifth, there have been a couple frustrating at-bats for you in Omaha. What changed?
5: I think just staying with it. I came in after my second at-bat when I struck out, and Kobe was like, "You look good." I was like, "I know. I'm about to go do something special." So it was just being able to stay with it, I think, is our biggest thing, because stuff like that is going to happen when you're playing a good team. So just being able to keep my composure and keep my energy up.
4: What did Wes Johnson tell you today about staying Trey?
5: Wes came up to me right before my first at-bat. He said, "You know, whether you go 0-for-5, 5-for-5, I don't care what you do. I always love you, and I just want to see you do it and have fun." And kind of just took that today and just have fun no matter what happened.
4: I think most people would look on paper and see Georgia, Texas, we're going to have a scoring affair. What about the job that you're pitching has done throughout this week and tonight in Omaha.
5: Yeah, I mean, they've been doing well all postseason. They've been doing a good job of just keeping us in games. They did a great job even yesterday, even though we lost. Aoki did a really good job going the whole game. That was the first time I think we went to the pin all tournament, if I'm not mistaken. So, yeah, they've been doing such a great job, and just leaving it on us to get it done in the batter's box.
4: Wes said we just want you guys to have some fun today. We get Sour Power up here. How much more fun are we having now?
5: Oh, yeah, we're about to have a lot more fun. I see the guys are about to start flooding over here, so Sour Power is probably about to get thrown everywhere.
0: They'll enjoy that after the game in Omaha. They stay alive with the victory over Texas, eliminating the Longhorns. Texas, fourth time in the past six appearances that they've won one or fewer games at the World Series, won the most recent title in 2005. It's a 21-year drought, second longest in program history. Georgia moves on. Texas eliminated. The other matchup on Tuesday, West Virginia and Troy, and Cinderella's slipper shattering.
6: 3-2. In the air. Left center field for Kelly. Back onto the warning track. And it's gone. 3-run shot, Gavin Kelly. And the signature moment.
0: West Virginia piles on. It's a 12-0 shutout. And Troy is eliminated, shut out for the third time this season and the first time since May 2nd against App State. They had entered Tuesday averaging just over 10 runs per game in the NCAA tournament for West Virginia. Third team to win multiple games in its debut since the move to Charles Schwab Field in 2011. West Virginia stays alive. They advance to the bracket final to face North Carolina on Wednesday. They have to beat the Tar Heels twice in order to reach the College World Series Finals. ESPN analyst Kyle Peterson.
7: Well, the first game was so tight between them, and honestly, it was a miscue that ended up making a big difference, and North Carolina holds on. I think the advantage goes to North Carolina just from a pitching standpoint because they're so well set up, and North Carolina is built around their arm. So that will be, I think, for me, the biggest challenge for West Virginia is how do you score enough runs? Because against that North Carolina pitching staff, that's not an easy thing to do.
0: And we'll see it on Wednesday, 2 o'clock Eastern on ESPN. Right now, SportsCenter all night from Omaha to Major League Baseball. Dodgers, Rays in L.A. This one was scoreless until the sixth.
8: He will kick and come home. And Ohtani swings, hammers it deep to center field. This ball heading back toward the wall. Gone! It's a home run! Shohei Ohtani, home run number 15. And the Dodgers get on the board. It is 1-0.
0: 15 home runs this season, 4 in the last 6 games for Ohtani. Was his only hit of the game, 1-for-4, but that homer in the 6th inning proves to be all the scoring. Dodgers, a 1-0 shutout of the Rays. AM 570 LA Sports with the call. Dodgers' 9th shutout win this season, tying the Phillies for most in baseball thus far. Rays, meanwhile, 4th loss in the last 5 games, and it's a 1-0 shutout on the road. Low-scoring game also between the Brewers and the Guardians.
9: Gattis is 2-1 to Mitchell. He is a fly ball to right center field. This one's way back there. Bye-bye, baseball! Garrett Mitchell unties it at the 7th. A solo shot, his 5th of the season. And the Brewers lead it 2-1.
0: 620 WTMJ, 2-1 at that point in the 7th. 2-1 is the final. Brewers' 4th win this season with 4 or fewer hits. And they're off to their best 70-game start in franchise history. Milwaukee is now 44-26. They beat the Guardians, who have now lost 5 of their last 7. Pirates and Athletics were in a tight one right to the 9th inning.
10: Alvarado ready to go. And his 2-1 swing, fly ball to the right field corner. This ball is going to ding out of here. Home run. He hit it right over that 5-foot wall in right. Brandon Lau with home run number 18. The Pirates have their first lead of the ninth here in the 9th inning in West Sacramento. And the Bucks fans here in California love it.
0: 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Brian Reynolds, 4-for-5, 2 homers, 3 RBI, 9th multi-homer game of his career. But it's the solo home run in the 9th that proves to be the difference. Pirates improved to 22-10 when scoring more than 5. They get the win over the Athletics. Straight ahead, you were watching last week, right? Well, you weren't alone. Sports Center All Night continues. It's ESPN Radio.
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24: You're doing a really good job. And I don't think I tell you that enough. 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
0: 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The Knicks capped a 94-90 win over the Spurs Saturday to capture their first NBA title in 53 years. 24.5 million viewers saw it on ABC and ESPN, making it the most watched Game 5 since 1998. Overall, the finals averaged about 20.6 million, according to Nielsen, highest since the 1998 series between Chicago and Utah when Michael Jordan won his sixth and final NBA title, The Last Dance. This year's ratings also the highest since ABC and ESPN started carrying the finals in 2003. Now, it's on to the draft. And if the Utah Jazz are eyeing Darren Peterson, it'll just be window shopping. Peterson says he expects to go number one, so he'll only meet with the Wizards, who have that top pick. ESPN analyst Mark Spears.
1: Well, if you know Danny Ainge, I don't mean anything to him. He's not going to be scared. It kind of reminds me in 2009, there was this prospect that the Warriors liked. His name was Stephen Curry. And his agent and his father basically told the Warriors he did not want to go there. The next pick, the ninth pick, was New York Knicks. He wanted to play for the Knicks. And the general manager of the Warriors at the time, Larry Riley, basically said, look, I don't have to have him come do an interview in Oakland. I don't have to have him come work out. I've seen him play enough. I know he comes from great stock. And if he's there, we're going to draft him. And they drafted him. And, you know, the Jazz drafted a player last year that didn't want to be there. And if Darren's sitting there and they think he's in the best player, they're going to take him. I don't think it matters to them at all.
2: There's another player in the conversation for that top pick, A.J. Devonsa. Mm. You recently spoke with his father. Do they have a preference as to where he ends up?
1: They want to be number one. They want to be number one. He visited with Washington, A.J. and his father. They visited with the Jazz. Felt like they had great visits with both places. And his dad told me, I said, well, look, I mean, I don't know if this is a smokescreen or something. Maybe it's, did the Wizards make a promise or something, you think, to Peterson? And he's like, I don't know. He's like, we're not paying attention to all the noise. He said, a week from today, I expect my son to be the number one pick. So basically, look, whether AJ goes here or Utah or vice versa with Peterson, either way, these are two franchise-altering players that both teams certainly would be happy to get.
0: So there is a bit of a question at the top of the upcoming draft. Peterson meeting only with the Wizards. All of the eggs in one basket. Earlier on ESPN Radio on Unsportsmanlike, our buddy Evan Cohen.
3: It seems like A.J. Devonsa out of BYU is going to be the number one pick in the draft. At least that's what people have said. Peterson was maligned at times while at Kansas for some of his decision making relative to when he was playing, when he wasn't playing, the interactions with Bill Self. He's, what, 18, 19 years old? I'm not putting anything on him yet, except for this question, I guess I'll ask. Does he have the right people in his ear?
0: NBA draft coming up June 23rd. It's on ABC and ESPN, and of course here on ESPN Radio. Right now, SportsCenter all night.
4: In the Carolina Hurricanes are the best team in the NHL. They won the 2026 Stanley Cup.
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4: World champions!
0: Hurricanes were the ones skating the Cup. Vegas coming up short. Tuesday, we learned John Tortorella, who guided the Golden Knights to the final, won't be returning as head coach next season. He turns 68 next week. Bit of a surprise hire when he was brought in with 8 games left in the regular season. The Golden Knights had fired Bruce Cassidy, who had a year to go on his contract. Team was still in playoff position, but with 8 games to go in the regular season, Tortorella was brought in. His deal with the Golden Knights was only through June 30th anyway, which is the end of the league calendar. Now he won't be back next season. ESPN's John Buchagross.
7: I wasn't too surprised. It seems like this was going to be, you know, kind of a high paid consultant to come in and fix the company, make sure the light bulbs are working, sweep up the aisles, and get this thing back on track. And hey, 2 wins away from the Stanley Cup. Had they won it, it would have been really difficult to not bring him back. That would have been fun. But Vegas does things differently than every other NHL organization. I think all along this was their plan and they're sticking to it. And now we'll see where they go from here. Ryan Craig, he was an original VGK assistant coach for 6 years. Then he went to Henderson, their AHL team, which is just down the road. He's been their head coach there for the last 3. He goes back to junior hockey with Kelly Rakrimin, their GM. So there's a long-term relationship there. He's in his early 40s, towards turn 68 in 8 days. So I think all along this was likely the plan. And but again, had they won the cup,
8: right,
7: would they really have done the same thing? That's what I would like to know.
8: He says he wants to still do it. What kind of market will there be for Tortorella to coach next year?
7: Only a couple of openings, and you know they're both in Canada. Does he want to go to northern Alberta where it gets dark at 2 in the afternoon in the winter? But it's Connor McDavid, right? And that's a perfect short-term situation. If not, you wait. I see 6 teams next year. If they get off to a 2-8 start or 4-11, he'll likely get a call, I think. There are multiple situations in my mind with what happened with Vegas this year could repeat itself and not wait until 8 games to go.
0: Vegas lost game 6 on Saturday night as the Carolina Hurricanes captured the cup. Back to the diamond. Cardinals, a 3-2 win over the Padres. Cardinals improving to 9-3 in their last 12 games. Best record of baseball over that span. Twins, a 12-2 rout of the Rangers. 12 runs, their most in a game this season. Speaking of scoring, he does it 3 times. That's next. SportsCenter All Night. It's ESPN Radio.
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0: John Tortorella won't return as head coach in Las Vegas after about 2.5 months behind the bench for the Golden Knights. Georgia eliminates Texas at the College World Series. West Virginia moves on as well. Darren Peterson says he'll meet only with Washington, which has the top pick in the upcoming draft. on the pitch at the World Cup. 3 goals for Lionel Messi in their win over Algeria. SportsCenter all night. I'm Jay Reynolds. Messi with the hat trick. 16 career FIFA World Cup goals now. First career World Cup hat trick. First player to play in 6 different World Cups. Apple TV analyst Dax McCarty earlier here on ESPN Radio.
2: We can argue all we want about Messi, Ronaldo, Pele, Maradona. Lionel Messi is the greatest soccer player that's ever lived. Full stop. I say that with full confidence. It's not just because he's come to Major League Soccer now. He is the back-to-back MVP. It's his total package. What he has been able to do with his career in Europe is untouchable. The amount of Champions League that he's won, the amount of titles he won with Barcelona, the amount of Ballon d'Or winners that he has had. So the fact that he won a World Cup in 2022 with Argentina, it meant for me that he secured his legacy as the greatest player of all time. That was the one thing people held against him. If he wins a back-to-back World Cup, which, by the way, has only been done twice in the history of soccer, it's going to take an absolutely otherworldly resume to be able to compete with him as the greatest player that's ever lived.
0: He has 200 international appearances, so he becomes the first South American man and third overall to reach that milestone. Argentina getting the win on Tuesday. Thursday, Team USA returns to action. USA and Australia matching up, two teams that won their openers. Big question facing the Americans, what about Christian Pulisic? ESPN's Sam Borden is with the team.
11: For a second straight day, Christian Pulisic didn't participate fully in U.S. practice. He's still dealing with that calf injury that he picked up last week against Paraguay. While his teammates were practicing on the field, Pulisic was mostly in the gym during the portion that was open to media. He was doing strength exercises. We could see him using resistance bands as he tries to get himself fit for Friday's game against Australia. You can understand if U.S. fans are a little bit nervous about Pulisic's availability, but the players we spoke to are optimistic.
18: I think he's doing well. I think he just got a bit of a knock. But for me, I think things look positive. So, you know, just praying to God that he's 100% for the game.
11: Pulisic has battled a number of injuries over the years, so it's certainly possible that the U.S. is just being cautious with him. But it's also worth considering there could be a gamesmanship component at play here. With a week off in between games, Australia has had plenty of time to scout the U.S. And if Pulisic doesn't play, there are multiple options for who might replace him. Tim Weah, Brendan Aaronson, just two of the possibilities. Given the amount of time between games, Mauricio Pochettino may not want to tip his hand about Pulisic too early. In Irvine with the national team, I'm Sam Borden, ESPN.
0: So we'll see if Pulisic is on the field on Thursday. Former U.S. men's national team member Taylor Twellman.
20: They do need him. They need him healthy, though, for the tournament. And by winning the first game in the manner that they did, that gives them a little bit leeway to say if he's not completely 100% ready and fit against Australia, then you 100% hold him out for Turkey, which is more than likely going to determine whether or not you win the group. However, you and I can sit here from miles away and we can speculate and I can send texts and I can get answers from people inside the camp. Or I could just listen to Tyler Adams, Timothy Weah, and other players that are telling everybody else to calm down, that he will be ready. But Christian Pulisic, in his history, if he's a little off, he's not 100% fit, then he's not going to play. I just will be shocked if he's not fully ready for Friday, and they need him because Australia would defend with 7-8 guys behind the ball. They're going to need his ingenuity. They're going to need his ability to break down the low block, and they're going to need his energy.
0: Team USA returns to the field on Thursday in that matchup, the group stage with Australia. SportsCenter all night, ESPN Radio.
21: Brennan Soresby plans to apply for the NFL supplemental draft after he had been ruled ineligible by the NCAA for placing more than 9,000 bets.
22: I am sure there's going to be some team that said, hey, good person, terrible mistake. We may have our franchise quarterback, get him in our program right now.
23: It's a big deal, especially for teams who have multiple draft picks in the first round next year. Like, they could take a shot at a guy and it could be worth the risk.
24: This might be the one thing that gets a general manager off the golf course and say, we might be able to get our franchise quarterback when we never would have otherwise.
0: While much of the world's talking about the World Cup, speaking of football, there's Brendan Soresby. He has now officially applied for the NFL's supplemental draft. ESPN's Jeremy Fowler.
1: The interest is really high. The gambling issue aside, if you're evaluating him as a player, teams I've talked to are really excited about what he can do. The general consensus I'm getting early on is that he would be worth a second-round pick in the supplemental draft. There's not a lot of precedent for a first-round pick. The last one was 1992 given up in this supplemental. So second round might be more of a sweet spot unless somebody wants to jump out and outbid everybody else. Now, you do have teams with multiple first-round picks like the Cleveland Browns, New York Jets that need a quarterback of the future. So we'll see what shakes out. I think there'll be some other teams that you wouldn't think would be quarterback needy that could be lying in the weeds here who have a really high grade on this player.
0: Once Sorsby is declared eligible for the supplemental draft, and once he's drafted, the question then becomes whether the NFL will attempt to impose a suspension. That's a few steps down the line. First, have to go through the supplemental draft portion of it, and it's an interesting situation for NFL teams, as former front office man Tom Telesco earlier on ESPN Radio.
3: It's a little bit of like a blind bid process. It's weighted towards your record last year. It's weighted towards where the draft order was in the prior draft. And you basically decide that, hey, I want to, I'm going to bid our second round draft pick. And it's a pick you'll be using from next year's draft. And you basically submit it to the league. Everyone makes their submissions before the supplemental draft day. And then the league goes through, and whoever bid the highest is, you know, who gets that player. And that player will count on the salary cap this year. They'll lose that subsequent pick the following year. Every now and then, you'll have one of these. Like, there's been a couple of years we had no players apply for it. There's been a couple of years where players had applied for it. It doesn't happen all the time. So maybe this, but he's one, you know, it's one of the bigger names that I can remember. In fact, he's a quarterback, makes it even bigger to have the supplemental draft. It's always in July. It's always been done. It's always during vacation time. So every year we're like, we would pray like, hey, hopefully nobody applies for this draft, because then you got to go through, you got to do some extra tape work. You got to send your scout out to the workout. You got to do some background. And this is all like mid-July. Like Ian, like we only get like 4 weeks off the whole year. It's always in the summertime. But look, this is important. You know, Brandon Sorsby is a potential NFL starting quarterback at some point. So teams are doing a lot of work on him.
4: I'm going to assume you watch tape of Sorsby. So if a team does go and put in a bid in the supplemental draft, what kind of player are they getting in a quarterback out of Brandon Sorsby?
3: Well, just ability-wise, and I think a lot of teams did a lot of work on Sorsby last year because there was a chance he was going to declare for the draft. He's a really interesting player. I mean, to me, he has starting NFL quarterback traits with his size, his strength, his athletic ability. He's an excellent runner with the football. And then as a passer, he's got arm strength. He's got some moxie to his game. You know, he's a very aggressive player. He can fit balls in tight windows, and that will bite him every now and then. But when you add up everything he has in his game, it lines up with being an NFL starter down the road. Now, obviously, the big part of it is look, this gambling addiction. It's a big deal. It's a major concern. And at least with my background, like we would experience that process with players that have maybe an alcohol addiction or a drug addiction. We didn't have a whole lot of gambling addictions that we ever really had to work through. So this is really about the teams right now trying to figure out, get all the information you can, and then how you're going to handle this. You know, this isn't like a 1 or 2 month thing, and then all of a sudden you're cured and away you go. I mean, you've got
4: it's with you forever.
3: You know, two different. Yeah, I mean, you look at like worst case scenario, and this is, I know this is older, but you know, in the early '80s, when Art Schlichter was a first round quarterback out of Ohio State, and he went to the
4: Colts,
3: it was either Baltimore Colts or Indianapolis Colts at the time, and his gambling addiction took away his NFL career and then affected him a lot even off the field, and he never got over that. Now, the best-case scenario is Kayshawn Boutte, who had obviously a gambling issue in college, and by all accounts, he's pulled through that, and he's fine now. So we got to figure out where Brandon Sorsby fits in that, and only the NFL teams know right now with all the background work you do, and they have to make a decision at some point if you want to take on that risk or not.
0: So teams and their personnel starting to be asked about it. Tom Telesco, former general manager of the Chargers and the Las Vegas Raiders, among the clubs being asked, the Jets and their head coach, Aaron Glenn.
5: Focus on the guys that we have here now, and that's something that I'm sure me and Mooja talk about. But listen, I got quarterbacks here that we're focused on right now.
6: Apart from the evaluation of him as a quarterback, the off-the-field stuff, the gambling issues, would that disqualify him in your eyes?
5: I have no idea what that is, to be honest with you. I heard about it, I see it on TV, but I don't want to respond to that because I have no idea of the inner workings of that. It's not fair to that player for me to do that.
0: Supplemental draft comes in July when it does come about. SportsCenter All Night, ESPN Radio.
7: The Bucks are open for business on trade calls and offers for Giannis Antetokounmpo.
8: I'm told nothing has changed, so now the conversation will turn to where does he want to be long-term?
10: If the Miami deal was going to happen, why hasn't it happened by now? Miami's wanted him back since 2020.
0: Giannis Antetokounmpo in the spotlight as we're talking about teams trying to decide whether to go after a player. There's Giannis, Heat, Celtics, two of the most often talked about teams. ESPN senior NBA writer Vince Goodwill.
12: Depending on who you talk to, Boston or Miami is in the driver's seat of this conversation. A couple of executives I talked to yesterday said they think Miami thinks Boston's in the leader of the conversation.
13: Right.
12: So it's kind of an odd thing where I think both teams are trying to play and how much do we put on the table here. And where does Giannis ideally want to go? Miami has the 13th pick in the draft. That can be a huge sort of carrot to throw out there just because this is the last year of the lottery odds being set as such. Mm-hmm. But I do believe in general it's going to come down between these last two teams. It plays into our last point. One championship is not enough. If Jaylen Brown is gone, he won a finals MVP. He was an MVP guy this year, and they could very well send him on his way because one championship ain't enough in Boston.
0: Could be more than just a coin flip when it comes to a landing spot for Giannis Antetokounmpo. To the guys at PTI.
14: Tone, which of these two potential trade partners makes more sense to you?
15: I mean, I don't even think this is close in terms of the basketball aspect of this. You go to Boston. It's the better landing spot is Boston. They were champions just 2 years ago. Jason Tatum is coming back completely whole next year. Then they need a big man. Right? They need a big man. Giannis qualifies as a big man. If you have to trade Jaylen Brown for him, and I thought Jaylen Brown was the MVP this year, but I would make the trade Jaylen Brown for Giannis 100 times in a row. I would do that. Miami finished 10th last year in the East. They got knocked out of the play-in. They got Bam Adebayo, and I don't really know who else that I think is any good. Adebayo scored 83 in a game last year, but it was against the Wizards. It doesn't count because they were trying to lose. The thing about this is, Mike, and you can speak to this, if Giannis, as reported, wants to go to Miami, that's where he's going to go. He's a star. He's a former MVP. He's a former champion. I mean, this is why it works out for Kevin Durant, wherever he wants to go. It works out for James Harden, and he's not a champion. So if he wants to go to Miami, he will go.
14: Yeah, Tony, this is interesting to me because I don't believe in Giannis anymore. Giannis is a rumor. Giannis hadn't done jack in the months that matter, which would be May and June, since 2021. 5 years is forever in professional sports. Giannis is a multiple-time MVP, a great player, a Hall of Famer, and as you said, a champion. He was that. Yeah. I ain't seen evidence of it. Sorry, a league can now, particularly the NBA, it can pass you by. And with a ton of wings who are 6'9", 6'10", sort of size, DeBanza and Caleb Wilson and those kids coming in the league, Giannis can look obsolete fairly quickly if he can't get his butt out there and contribute heavily, massively in May, June. And I don't know that. I would not rearrange my franchise for Giannis. Tyler Hero leads his team in scoring. He's an all-star. Yeah. I know he's had some injury issues at times, but he plays more than Giannis lately, and he doesn't seem to be the diva that Giannis is. So if it sounds like I'm piling on Giannis, yeah, a little bit for a guy as a player I used to love. I love him less now because I ain't seen nothing lately. I don't know that I want to give up Jaylen Brown for him because Tatum has to show me that he is truly, completely healthy, and we don't know that just yet.
0: We'll see what happens in the coming days and weeks with Giannis as we go through the summer. SportsCenter All Night, ESPN Radio. 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
16: The pitch. Swung on line. Down the line and right. It's high and it is gone. It just clears over the wall and right. Line drive home run for Kyle Schwarber. Number 25 to lead Major League Baseball.
0: Fourth player in Phillies history with 25 homers in five straight seasons. Does that for the Phillies. It's six straight overall with 25 home runs. Phillies beat the Marlins 8-2. 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Angels get one from Mike Trout.
25: Here's the pitch. Trout blasts one to dead center field. This one is well hit, and this ball is going to hit off the yellow line, and I believe it went over and hit the wall. That's going to be a home run to dead center by Trout. That's a two-run shot.
0: also added a double. Angels, a 7-0 shutout of the Diamondbacks. Angels Radio, AM 830. Angels' sixth shutout this season. Each of the last two wins that they've had. Astros double up the Tigers, 4-2. Cardinals, a 3-2 win over the Padres. Yankees pile on the White Sox.
2: Bryce. Yep. Correct answer. Goodbye. Off the second deck. Ben Rice with home run number 20. And the Yankees are pouring it on. It is a 7-1 game.
0: It wound up being a 12-2 game. Yankees beat the White Sox, improving to 7-1 over their last eight. They had 11 runs through four innings. Second instance with double digits through the first four innings of the game for the White Sox. Their third double-digit loss this season. Speaking of Chicago, PCA does it again. SportsCenter All Night continues. It's ESPN Radio.
9: 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The New York Mets step into hostile territory to face Kyle Schwarber and the Philadelphia Phillies. 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
19: Were you born from 1945 to 1965? 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
0: 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WNBA, they were at 500 through the first 10 games of the season, but the fever has spiked since then.
1: 82-73 lead here for the Fever. 14 on the shot clock for Mitchell. Turning the corner. Kicks it in the corner. Here's Hines Allen. Baseline. Kick out. Cunningham. Yeah!
0: Heard it on the USA Network. Fever, a 113-91 win over the Temple. They've won four straight after starting 5-5 this season. Second longest active streak in the WNBA. Liberty's won seven straight. Fever scoring 113 points, second most in franchise history, most in a regulation game. Caitlin Clark had 21 points, 14 assists, 14th game with 20 and 10. That's the most in WNBA history. This was SportsCenter, new interactive podcast from Rich Eisen featuring SportsCenter legends. 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This was SportsCenter is presented by Gusto. Back on the diamond, Rockies, a 5-2 win over the Cubs. Pete Crow Armstrong with his third leadoff home run in the last four games. First player in baseball history to hit a leadoff homer the day after hitting for the cycle. He was 1-for-5, had his 14th homer, but the Cubs lose to the Rockies 5-2. Cubs were 1-for-18 with runners in scoring position in the series, 0-for-8 on Tuesday. Rockies improved to 18-11 when they score at least five. Blue Jays and the Red Sox, another loss.
16: 1-1 pitch. Jimenez hits the ball well. Right center field. Going back, Abreu. He turns at the fence. That ball is gone. Into the Blue Jay bullpen. Back-to-back homers, and the Blue Jays are up 3-0 in the top of the fifth.
0: They go on to a 6-1 win over Boston. Sportsnet 5-9 to the Fan. Red Sox falling to 12-23 at home this season. Reds top the Mets 5-3. Sal Stewart 2-for-3 with his 14th home run as well. 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
0: A situation with your team down a run in the eighth inning? 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
20: Delgado, an infield hit. He scored the only run of the game so far for the Astros on the pass ball in the fifth. First pitch. And that's a ground ball pass. Vess up the middle. Another the glove of Lee in the center field. That'll score Diaz. Smith tearing around third. He scores. And the Astros lead it 3-2.
9: Number 4.
0: Well, you can't spell Schwarber without an H and an R. And for the sixth straight season, he has 25 now. Sports Radio 94 WIP.
16: The pitch. Swung on line. Down the line and right. It's high and it is gone. It just clears over the wall and right. Line drive home run for Kyle Schwarber. Number 25 to lead Major League Baseball.
9: Number 3.
0: He's been out just over a month with an oblique strain, but game one back on the diamond proves productive. Seattle Sports, 7:10 a.m.
21: Man, what a moment for here. Patel did a big fly. Pitch on the way. Swinging a line drive in the left center field. Falling fast. That's going to drop in a base hit. Here comes Robles. Emerson rounding third. The throw to the plate. He slides. He's saved. Two runs are in. Welcome back. Cal Raleigh off the IL. A single in the left center field. Robles going easily. Colt Emerson bringing home the bail. Scores from second. And the Mariners have the lead. 3-1.
9: Number 2.
0: Like Seattle, Washington also pulled ahead in the seventh, but there was no play at the plate. Nationals Radio Network.
16: Here's the set. There goes Chaparro. Swing and a long drive. Deep left center field. Way back. Going. Gone. Goodbye.
22: Unbelievable. Bang. Zoom goes. Curtis Meade with his 11th home run. Chaparro running on the pitch.
9: Number 1.
0: In Omaha, with their backs to the wall in an elimination game, Georgia with an insurance run in the seventh on a shallow ball to left.
23: This one is up, and it is shallow left field. Rodriguez is out there.
22: Oh, they bang into each other. Here comes the runner from third. Black. He is. Safe is the call. Safe.
23: Smith is the call. What a throw by Rodriguez. And I'm sure Schlossnagel and company will look at it.
0: The call is upheld. The run scores. 2-0 win for Georgia. Just one extra base hit. The run's scoring on a sack fly right there where the shortstop and left fielder collide. And the other one after is a hit after a sacrifice bunt. Just their third sack bunt of the season. Fewest in D1. Georgia advances to the bracket final to face Oklahoma on Wednesday. West Virginia advances to face North Carolina. They have to beat the Tar Heels twice in order to move on. Speaking of moving on, how about the World Cup? That's next. ESPN Radio.
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37: One swing here, giving the lead, and that is the one swing. Off the bat of Trey Phelps, who looks up. He heads to second. The throw is not there, and he is safe.
3: A superstar sweepstakes is on.
10: At this point, if the Miami deal was going to happen, why hasn't it happened by now? Miami's wanted him back since 2020. It's been 6 years of identifying that he's the guy that fits them and they're the team that fits him.
3: Shining on a world stage.
38: We can argue all we want about Messi, Ronaldo,
1: Pele, Maradona. 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
0: Sending some home, sending some on in Omaha. 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
1: He was wearing number 18. Ooh. And when he touched the ball, there was an aura around him. If you fouled him, immediately you had four of his teammates around you. It was unlike anything I had experienced. And for anyone that wants to Google and research that team, you're talking about legitimate players in Argentina football history. And yet they all revered to some player with long hair playing on the right side wearing number 18. None of us had any idea who he was, and now we all do. It's crazy to think about 20 years ago.
2: To be still this fit and have that gear still, that is at least a little bit surprising, no?
1: It is to me, Scott. It really is. And yet I can't put myself in his shoes, but I try to articulate what this guy went through. The first 12 or 13 years of his international career, everybody said Argentina cannot win with Lionel Messi. They don't have the supporting cast. They can't get any kind of result. And yet you look at the last 4 or 5 years, they can't lose with him. Now, granted, he may be a little bit older and a little bit wiser, and maybe even a little bit smarter off the ball. Everyone talks about how he walks, but yet he's a mathematician while everyone else is doing addition and subtraction. He's doing multiplication and division 3 or 4 steps ahead. And yet he's 38, going to turn 39 in about a week from now to score a hat trick after coming to Major League Soccer 2.5 years ago, lighting the league on fire, leading World Cup qualifying for Argentina for the first time in his career, Scott. It's almost as if winning the World Cup in 22, now he's playing with house money. There's no pressure on him. There's no expectation. There's a real freedom to him. And dare I say, he's unplayable.
3: Messi becoming the second man to score at 5 FIFA World Cups after Cristiano Ronaldo. 24 career goal contributions at the World Cup. 16 goals, 8 assists. He passes Pelé for the most all-time. Messi scoring in 5 straight World Cup games dating back to 2022. He's the first player to play in 6 different World Cups. Argentina gets the win on Tuesday, 3-0 over Algeria. In from Group J to Group I, Norway, a 4-1 win over Iraq. Erling Haaland with 2 goals in 20 touches in his World Cup debut for Norway. They win by 3 over Iraq. France, meanwhile, a 3-1 win over Senegal. Kylian Mbappe with 2 goals. 14th World Cup goal with France, now tied for the 3rd most in World Cup goals in history. Former U.S. men's national team midfielder Dax McCarty.
4: I mean, anytime you win a World Cup at the age of 18, the expectations for your career are going to be through the roof. And by and large, Mbappe has delivered on exactly the promise that everyone assumed that he had. It's been a difficult go for him, actually, at Real Madrid, the biggest club in the world. He has been great. He's been scoring goals for fun. He scored 42 goals this year, and yet still he gets criticized from people who want more from him. So, look, he is one of the faces of world soccer. He is the face and the captain of the French national team, and he's still just 27 years old. You just can't say enough about this French team. It's built around him. It's one of the most talented generations that they've ever had, and he is absolutely the focal point, the key to all of it.
3: Mbappe with 58 international goals. His second goal on Tuesday was from more than 30 yards out, making it the farthest of his 14 World Cup goals. France gets the win on Tuesday. The World Cup update brought to you by Gusto. 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Right now, SportsCenter all night. Team USA came away with a win in its opener in group play Thursday. Their second matchup coming against Australia. Earlier on ESPN Radio, Bradley Wright Phillips, former player, current MLS studio host, he was on Unsportsmanlike.
5: I think all round the United States have a better team. They have better players. Having said that, it's not a given that they go and win. I think the problems for United States will be Australia in transition. So then when the United States have the ball, if they don't score early, when Australia attack, United States are not.

0: in, you know, their defensive structure, the pace could hurt them. But other than that, if they score early, I think it's going to cause huge problems for the Australian national team. I just want to talk about that performance of the United States against Paraguay. They were very good to start the game. Everybody thought because it's on home soil, they have pressure on them, it could be tough. Mm-hmm. They dealt with that. They scored. They took their chances, which was very impressive. The main players, what you need in a World Cup, Pulisic, Weston McKennie, Tyler Adams, Balogun, they all showed up. And I like that. But then at the end of the game, you know, when Paraguay scored, a lot of teams would get nervous, you know, and start to change their game. They didn't. They managed the game well, saw it out, and even scored a great team goal at the end from Gio Reyna. So I saw a lot of things in that game where they got tested, but they answered the question.
1: One question that remains to be answered is whether Team USA will have Christian Pulisic when they take the field on Thursday. Back to Dax McCarty.
2: Level of concern, one being no concern, 10 being he needs to amputate his leg. I'm going at about a 2 right now. I think Christian Pulisic is going to be completely fine. He has said so himself. Mauricio Pochettino has said so himself. He strained off to the side because they're just managing his reps. This is fully just a management of a player who, quite frankly, has been a little bit fragile in his career, but also a guy who looked unbelievably sharp in that first half against Paraguay. He was the most dangerous player on the field. He ran at that Paraguay back line, unbalanced them anytime he got on the ball. And look, when you're nursing a little bit of a knock, a little bit of a kick, I think Mauricio Pochettino, he did the right thing. The game was in full control from the U.S. men's national team. Don't push your star player any more than you need to.
1: USA Australia coming up on Thursday. Second match in group play for each. SportsCenter All Night, ESPN Radio. To baseball, the field is being whittled down in Omaha. Elimination game on Tuesday for Georgia and Texas.
3: The one swing here can give him the lead, and that is the one swing off the bat of Trey Phelps, who looks up, he heads to second. The throw is not there, and he is safe. And there is some of that Phelps edge.
1: Carl Ravage on ESPN. Georgia breaking through and scoring the first run in the fifth inning, and then taking a little bit of a gamble in the seventh.
3: This one is up, and it is shallow left field. Rodriguez is out there. Oh, they bang into each other. Here comes the runner from third. Black, he is! Safe is the call! What a throw by Rodriguez! And I'm sure Schlossnagel and company will look at it.
1: They took a look at it, but the call was confirmed. It's a sacrifice fly. Georgia goes up 2-0 at that point, and that's the final. Georgia wins it over Texas 2-0. Texas eliminated. Georgia advances to the bracket final to face Oklahoma on Wednesday. That'll be 7 o'clock Eastern on ESPN. 53rd win of the season, breaking the program record of 52 set when they won the national championship in 1990. Trey Phelps, 2-for-5, the go-ahead RBI double in the fifth inning. First extra base hit since his home run in the regional final against Liberty when he wound up being ejected for taunting. This time, he wound up with a post-game interview with our Chris Budden.
4: Trey, congratulations. Before the fifth, there have been a couple frustrating at-bats for you in Omaha. What changed?
5: I think just staying with it. I came in after my second at-bat when I struck out, and Colby was like, you look good. I was like, I know. I'm about to go do something special. So it was just being able to stay with it, I think, is our biggest thing, because stuff like that is going to happen when you're playing a good team. So just being able to keep my composure and keep my energy up.
4: What did Wes Johnson tell you today about staying Trey?
5: Wes came up to me right before my first at-bat. He said, you know, whether you go 0-for-5, 5-for-5, I don't care what you do. I always love you, and I just want to see you do it and have fun. And kind of just took that today and just have fun no matter what happened.
4: I think most people would look on paper and see Georgia, Texas, we're going to have a scoring affair. What about the job that your pitching has done throughout this week and tonight in Omaha?
5: Yeah, I mean, they've been doing well all postseason. They've been doing a good job of just keeping us in games. They did a great job even yesterday, even though we lost. Aoki did a really good job going the whole game. That was the first time I think we went to the pen all tournament, if I'm not mistaken. So, yeah, they've been doing such a great job, and just leaving it on us to get it done in the batter's box.
4: Wes said we just want you guys to have some fun today. We get Sour Power up here. How much more fun are we having now?
5: Oh, yeah, we're about to have a lot more fun. I see the guys are about to start flooding over here, so Sour Power is probably about to get thrown everywhere.
1: They'll enjoy that after the game in Omaha. They stay alive with the victory over Texas, eliminating the Longhorns. Texas, fourth time in the past 6 appearances that they've won one or fewer games at the World Series, won the most recent title in 2005. It's a 21-year drought, second longest in program history. Georgia moves on. Texas eliminated. The other matchup on Tuesday, West Virginia and Troy, and Cinderella's slipper shattering.
3: 3-2 in the air. Left center field for Kelly. Back onto the warning track. And the ball's gone. 3-run shot, Gavin Kelly. And the signature moment.
1: West Virginia piles on. It's a 12-0 shutout. And Troy is eliminated, shut out for the third time this season and the first time since May 2nd against App State. They had entered Tuesday averaging just over 10 runs per game in the NCAA tournament for West Virginia. Third team to win multiple games in its debut since the move to Charles Schwab Field in 2011. West Virginia stays alive. They advance to the bracket final to face North Carolina on Wednesday. They have to beat the Tar Heels twice in order to reach the College World Series Finals. ESPN analyst Kyle Peterson.
6: Well, the first game was so tight between them, and honestly, it was a miscue that ended up making a big difference, and North Carolina holds on. I think the advantage goes to North Carolina just from a pitching standpoint because they're so well set up, and North Carolina is built around their arm. So that will be, I think, for me, the biggest challenge for West Virginia is how do you score enough runs? Because against that North Carolina pitching staff, that's not an easy thing to do.
1: And we'll see it on Wednesday, 2 o'clock Eastern, on ESPN. Right now, SportsCenter all night from Omaha to Major League Baseball. Dodgers, Rays in L.A. This one was scoreless until the sixth.
7: He will kick and come home. And Ohtani swings, hammers it deep to center field. This ball heading back toward the wall. Gone! It's a home run! Shohei Ohtani, home run number 15. And the Dodgers get on the board. It is 1-0.
1: 15 home runs this season, 4 in the last 6 games for Ohtani. Was his only hit of the game, 1-for-4. But that homer in the sixth inning proves to be all the scoring. Dodgers, a 1-0 shutout of the Rays. AM 570 LA Sports with the call. Dodgers' ninth shutout win this season, tying the Phillies for most in baseball thus far. Rays, meanwhile, fourth loss in the last 5 games, and it's a 1-0 shutout on the road. Low-scoring game also between the Brewers and the Guardians.
3: Gattis is 2-1 to Mitchell. He is a fly ball to right center field. This one's way back there. Bye-bye baseball! Mitchell unties it at the seventh. A solo shot, his fifth of the season. And the Brewers lead it 2-1.
1: 620 WTMJ, 2-1 at that point in the seventh. 2-1 is the final. Brewers' fourth win this season with 4 or fewer hits. And they're off to their best 70-game start in franchise history. Milwaukee is now 44-26. They beat the Guardians, who have now lost 5 of their last 7. Pirates and Athletics were in a tight one right to the ninth inning.
8: Alvarado ready to go. And it's 2-1. Swing, fly ball to the right field corner. This ball is going to ding out of here. Home run. He hit it right over that 5-foot wall in right. Brandon Lau with home run number 18. The Pirates have their first lead of the ninth here in the ninth inning in West Sacramento. And the Bucks fans here in California love it.
1: 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Brian Reynolds, 4-for-5, 2 homers, 3 RBI, ninth multi-homer game of his career. But it's the solo home run in the ninth that proves to be the difference. Pirates improved to 22-10 when scoring more than 5. They get the win over the Athletics. Straight ahead, you were watching last week, right? Well, you weren't alone. SportsCenter All Night continues. It's ESPN Radio.
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23: He's not eating bonbons. He's eating 150-pound dumbbells. The body is football strong. Aaron Donald's only 35. And we all know he was still at the top of his game when he left. He's not posting videos of him on a boat. It is multiple videos of Aaron Donald, whether he's just messing with us and having fun, or he's just showing everybody, Myles Garrett being there, maybe I might make another run at it.
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1: 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The Knicks capped a 94-90 win over the Spurs Saturday to capture their first NBA title in 53 years. 24.5 million viewers saw it on ABC and ESPN, making it the most watched Game 5 since 1998. Overall, the finals averaged about 20.6 million, according to Nielsen, highest since the 1998 series between Chicago and Utah when Michael Jordan won his sixth and final NBA title, The Last Dance. This year's ratings also the highest since ABC and ESPN started carrying the finals in 2003. Now, it's on to the draft. And if the Utah Jazz are eyeing Darren Peterson, it'll just be window shopping. Peterson says he expects to go number one, so he'll only meet with the Wizards, who have that top pick. ESPN analyst Mark Spears.
25: Well, if you know Danny Ainge, that don't mean anything to him. He's not going to be scared. It kind of reminds me in 2009, there was this prospect that the Warriors liked. His name was Stephen Curry. And his agent and his father basically told the Warriors he did not want to go there. The next pick, the ninth pick, was New York Knicks. He wanted to play for the Knicks. And the general manager of the Warriors at the time, Larry Riley, basically said, look, I don't have to have him come do an interview in Oakland. I don't have to have him come work out. I've seen him play enough. I know he comes from great stock, and if he's there, we're going to draft him. And they drafted him. And, you know, the Jazz drafted a player last year that didn't want to be there, and if Darren's sitting there and they think he's in the best player, they're going to take him. I don't think it matters to them at all.
0: There's another player in the conversation of that top pick, A.J. Devonsa. Mm-hmm. You recently spoke with his father. Do they have a preference as to where he ends up?
25: They want to be number one. They want to be number one. He visited with Washington, A.J. and his father. They visited with the Jazz. Felt like they had great visits with both places. And his dad told me, I said, well, look, I mean, I don't know if this is a smokescreen or something. Maybe it's... Did the Wizards make a promise or something, you think, to Peterson? And he's like, I don't know. He's like, we're not paying attention to all the noise. He said, a week from today, I expect my son to be the number one pick. So basically, look, whether AJ goes here or Utah or vice versa with Peterson, either way, these are two franchise-altering players that both teams certainly would be happy to get.
1: So there is a bit of a question at the top of the upcoming draft. Peterson meeting only with the Wizards, all of the eggs in one basket. Earlier on ESPN Radio, on Unsportsmanlike, our buddy Evan Cohen.
2: It seems like A.J. Devonsa out of BYU is going to be the number one pick in the draft. At least that's what people have said. Peterson was maligned at times while at Kansas for some of his decision-making relative to when he was playing, when he wasn't playing, the interactions with Bill Self. He's, what, 18, 19 years old? I'm not putting anything on him yet. Except for this question, I guess I'll ask. Does he have the right people in his ear?
1: NBA draft coming up June 23rd. It's on ABC and ESPN, and of course here on ESPN Radio. Right now, SportsCenter all night.
4: And the Carolina Hurricanes are the best team in the NHL. They won the 2026 Stanley Cup.
5: Winning a Stanley Cup is so incredibly hard.
6: Unleash the Hounds. World champions.
1: Hurricanes were the ones skating the Cup. Vegas coming up short. Tuesday, we learned John Tortorella, who guided the Golden Knights to the final, won't be returning as head coach next season. He turns 68 next week. Bit of a surprise hire when he was brought in with 8 games left in the regular season. The Golden Knights had fired Bruce Cassidy, who had a year to go on his contract. Team was still in playoff position, but with 8 games to go in the regular season, Tortorella was brought in. His deal with the Golden Knights was only through June 30th anyway, which is the end of the league calendar. Now he won't be back next season. ESPN's John Buchagross.
7: I wasn't too surprised. It seems like this was going to be, you know, kind of a high paid consultant to come in and fix the company, make sure the light bulbs are working, sweep up the aisles, and get this thing back on track. And hey, 2 wins away from the Stanley Cup. Had they won it, it would have been really difficult to not bring him back. That would have been fun. But Vegas does things differently than every other NHL organization. I think all along this was their plan and they're sticking to it. And now we'll see where they go from here. Ryan Craig, he was an original VGK assistant coach for 6 years. Then he went to Henderson, their AHL team, which is just down the road. He's been their head coach there for the last 3. He goes back to junior hockey with Kelly Rakrimin, their GM. So there's a long-term relationship there. He's in his early 40s. Torts turned 68 in 8 days. So I think all along this was likely the plan. And but again, had they won the cup,
26: right,
7: would they really have done the same thing? That's what I would like to know.
26: He says he wants to still do it. What kind of market will there be for Tortorella to coach next year?
7: Only a couple of openings, and you know they're both in Canada. Does he want to go to northern Alberta, where it gets dark at 2 in the afternoon in the winter? But it's Connor McDavid, right? And that's a perfect short-term situation. If not, you wait. I see 6 teams next year. If they get off to a 2-8 start or 4-11, he'll likely get a call, I think. There are multiple situations in my mind with what happened with Vegas this year could repeat itself and not wait until 8 games to go.
1: Vegas lost game 6 on Saturday night as the Carolina Hurricanes captured the cup. Back to the diamond. Cardinals a 3-2 win over the Padres. Cardinals improving to 9-3 in their last 12 games. Best record of baseball over that span. Twins a 12-2 rout of the Rangers. 12 runs, their most in a game this season. Speaking of scoring, he does it 3 times. That's next. SportsCenter All Night. It's ESPN Radio.
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1: John Tortorella won't return as head coach in Las Vegas after about 2.5 months behind the bench for the Golden Knights. Georgia eliminates Texas at the College World Series. West Virginia moves on as well. Darren Peterson says he'll meet only with Washington, which has the top pick in the upcoming draft. On the pitch at the World Cup, 3 goals for Lionel Messi in their win over Algeria. Sports Center all night. I'm Jay Reynolds. Messi with the hat trick. 16 career FIFA World Cup goals now. First career World Cup hat trick. First player to play in 6 different World Cups. 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
32: We can argue all we want about Messi, Ronaldo, Pele, Maradona. Lionel Messi is the greatest soccer player that's ever lived. Full stop. I say that with full confidence. It's not just because He's come to Major League Soccer now. He is the back-to-back MVP. It's his total package. What he has been able to do with his career in Europe is untouchable. The amount of Champions Leagues that he's won, the amount of titles he won with Barcelona, the amount of Ballon d'Or winners that he has had. So the fact that he won a World Cup in 2022 with Argentina, it meant for me that he secured his legacy as the greatest player of all time. That was the one thing people held against him. If he wins a back-to-back World Cup, which, by the way, has only been done twice in the history of soccer, it's going to take an absolutely otherworldly resume to be able to compete with him as the greatest player that's ever lived.
1: He has 200 international appearances, so he becomes the first South American man and third overall to reach that milestone. Argentina getting the win on Tuesday. Thursday, Team USA returns to action. USA and Australia matching up, two teams that won their openers. Big question facing the Americans: what about Christian Pulisic? ESPN's Sam Borden is with the team.
0: For a second straight day, Christian Pulisic didn't participate fully in U.S. practice. He's still dealing with that calf injury that he picked up last week against Paraguay. While his teammates were practicing on the field, Pulisic was mostly in the gym during the portion that was open to media. He was doing strength exercises. We could see him using resistance bands as he tries to get himself fit for Friday's game against Australia. You can understand if U.S. fans are a little bit nervous about Pulisic's availability, but the players we spoke to are optimistic.
10: I think he's doing well. I think he just got a bit of a knock. But for me, I think things look positive. So, you know, just praying to God that he's 100% for the game.
0: Pulisic has battled a number of injuries over the years, so it's certainly possible that the U.S. is just being cautious with him. But it's also worth considering there could be a gamesmanship component at play here. With a week off in between games, Australia has had plenty of time to scout the U.S. And if Pulisic doesn't play, there are multiple options for who might replace him. Tim Weah, Brendan Aaronson, just two of the possibilities. Given the amount of time between games, Mauricio Pochettino may not want to tip his hand about Pulisic too early. In Irvine with the national team, I'm Sam Borden, ESPN.
1: So we'll see if Pulisic is on the field on Thursday. Former U.S. men's national team member Taylor Twellman.
11: They do need him. They need him healthy, though, for the tournament. And by winning the first game in the manner that they did, that gives them a little bit leeway to say if he's not completely 100% ready and fit against Australia, then you 100% hold him out for Turkey, which is more than likely going to determine whether or not you win the group. However, you and I can sit here from miles away and we can speculate and I can send texts and I can get answers from people inside the camp. Or I could just listen to Tyler Adams, Timothy Weah, and other players that are telling everybody else to calm down, that he will be ready. But Christian Pulisic, in his history, if he's a little off, he's not 100% fit, then he's not going to play. I just will be shocked if he's not fully ready for Friday, and they need him because Australia would defend with 7-8 guys behind the ball. They're going to need his ingenuity. They're going to need his ability to break down the low block, and they're going to need his energy.
1: Team USA returns to the field on Thursday in that matchup, the group stage with Australia. SportsCenter All Night, ESPN Radio.
12: Brennan Soresby plans to apply for the NFL supplemental draft after he had been ruled ineligible by the NCAA for placing more than 9,000 bets.
17: I am sure there's going to be some team that said, hey, good person, terrible mistake. We may have our franchise quarterback. Get him in our program right now.
18: It's a big deal, especially for teams who have multiple draft picks in the first round next year. Like, they could take a shot at a guy and it could be worth the risk.
19: This might be the one thing that gets a general manager off the golf course and say, we might be able to get our franchise quarterback when we never would have otherwise.
1: While much of the world's talking about the World Cup, speaking of football, there's Brendan Soresby. He has now officially applied for the NFL's supplemental draft. ESPN's Jeremy Fowler.
20: The interest is really high. The gambling issue aside, if you're evaluating him as a player, teams I've talked to are really excited about what he can do. The general consensus I'm getting early on is that he would be worth a second-round pick in the supplemental draft. There's not a lot of precedent for a first-round pick. The last one was 1992 given up in this supplemental. So second round might be more of a sweet spot unless somebody wants to jump out and outbid everybody else. Now, you do have teams of multiple first-round picks like the Cleveland Browns, New York Jets that need a quarterback of the future. So we'll see what shakes out. I think there'll be some other teams that you wouldn't think would be quarterback needy that could be lying in the weeds here who have a really high grade on this player.
1: Once Soresby is declared eligible for the supplemental draft and Once he's drafted, the question then becomes whether the NFL will attempt to impose a suspension. That's a few steps down the line. First, have to go through the supplemental draft portion of it. And it's an interesting situation for NFL teams, as former front office man Tom Telesco earlier on ESPN Radio.
2: It's a little bit of like a blind bid process. It's weighted towards your record last year. It's weighted towards where the draft order was in the prior draft. And you basically decide that, hey, I want to, I'm going to bid our second round draft pick. And it's a pick you'll be using from next year's draft. And you basically submit it to the league. Everyone makes their submissions before the supplemental draft day. And then the league goes through, and whoever bid the highest is, you know, who gets that player. And that player will count on the salary cap this year. They'll lose that subsequent pick the following year. Every now and then, you'll have one of these. Like, there's been a couple of years we had no players apply for it. There's been a couple of years where players had applied for it. It doesn't happen all the time. So maybe this, but he's one, you know, it's one of the bigger names that I can remember. In fact, he's a quarterback, makes it even bigger to have the supplemental draft. It's always in July. It's always been done. It's always during vacation time. So every year we're like, we would pray like, hey, hopefully nobody applies for this draft, because then you got to go through, you got to do some extra tape work. You got to send your scout out to the workout. You got to do some background. And this is all like mid-July. Like Ian, we only get like 4 weeks off the whole year. It's always in the summertime. But look, this is important. You know, Brandon Sorsby is a potential NFL starting quarterback at some point. So teams are doing a lot of work on him.
3: I'm going to assume you watch tape of Sorsby. So if a team does go and put in a bid in the supplemental draft, what kind of player are they getting in a quarterback out of Brandon Sorsby?
2: Well, just ability-wise, and I think a lot of teams did a lot of work on Sorsby last year because there was a chance he was going to declare for the draft. He's a really interesting player. I mean, to me, he has starting NFL quarterback traits with his size, his strength, his athletic ability. He's an excellent runner with the football. And then as a passer, he's got arm strength. He's got some moxie to his game. You know, he's a very aggressive player. He can fit balls in tight windows, and that will bite him every now and then. But when you add up everything he has in his game, it lines up with being an NFL starter down the road. Now, obviously, the big part of it is that this gambling addiction, it's a big deal. It's a major concern. And at least with my background, like we would experience that process with players that have maybe an alcohol addiction or a drug addiction. We didn't have a whole lot of gambling addictions that we ever really had to work through. So this is really about the teams right now trying to figure out, get all the information you can, and then how are you going to handle this? You know, this isn't like a 1 or 2 month thing, and then all of a sudden you're cured and away you go. I mean, you've got
3: with you forever.
2: You know, two different. Yeah, I mean, you look at like worst case scenario, and this is, I know this is older, but you know, in the early '80s, when Art Schleister was a first round quarterback out of Ohio State, and he went to the
3: Colts,
2: it was either Baltimore Colts or Indianapolis Colts at the time, and his gambling addiction took away his NFL career and then affected him a lot even off the field, and he never got over that. Now, the best case scenario is Kayshawn Boutte, who had obviously a gambling issue in college, and by all accounts, he's pulled through that and he's fine now. So we got to figure out where Brandon Sorsby fits in that, and only the NFL teams know right now with all the background work you do, and they have to make a decision at some point if you want to take on that risk or not.
1: So teams and their personnel starting to be asked about it. Tom Telesco, former general manager of the Chargers and the Las Vegas Raiders, among the clubs being asked, the Jets and their head coach, Aaron Glenn.
4: Folks, some of the guys that we have here now, and that's something that I'm sure me and Mooja talk about. But listen, I got quarterbacks here that we're focused on right now.
5: Apart from the evaluation of him as a quarterback, the off-the-field stuff, the gambling issues, would that disqualify him in your eyes?
4: I have no idea what that is, to be honest with you. I heard about it, I see it on TV, but I don't want to respond to that because I have no idea of the inner workings of that. It's not fair to that player for me to do that.
1: Supplemental draft comes in July when it does come about. SportsCenter All Night, ESPN Radio.
6: The Bucks are open for business on trade calls and offers for Giannis Antetokounmpo.
7: I'm told nothing has changed, so now the conversation will turn to where does he want to be long-term?
8: If the Miami deal was going to happen, why hasn't it happened by now? Miami's wanted him back since 2020.
1: Giannis Antetokounmpo in the spotlight as we're talking about teams trying to decide whether to go after a player. There's Giannis, Heat, Celtics, two of the most often talked about teams. ESPN senior NBA writer Vince Goodwill.
9: Depending on who you talk to, Boston or Miami is in the driver's seat of this conversation. A couple of executives I talked to yesterday said they think Miami thinks Boston's in the leader of the conversation.
13: Right.
9: So it's kind of an odd thing where I think both teams are trying to play and how much do we put on the table here. And where does Giannis ideally want to go? Miami has the 13th pick in the draft. That can be a huge sort of carrot to throw out there just because this is the last year of the lottery odds being set as such. Mm-hmm. But I do believe in general it's going to come down between these last two teams. It plays into our last point. One championship is not enough. If Jaylen Brown is gone, he won a finals MVP. He was an MVP guy this year, and they could very well send him on his way because one championship ain't enough in Boston.
1: Could be more than just a coin flip when it comes to a landing spot for Giannis Antetokounmpo. To the guys at PTI.
14: Tone, which of these two potential trade partners makes more sense to you?
15: I mean, I don't even think this is close in terms of the basketball aspect of this. You go to Boston. It's that better landing spot is Boston. They were champions just 2 years ago. Jason Tatum is coming back completely whole next year. Then they need a big man, right? They need a big man. Giannis qualifies as a big man. If you have to trade Jaylen Brown for him, and I thought Jaylen Brown was the MVP this year, but I would make the trade Jaylen Brown for Giannis 100 times in a row. I would do that. Miami finished 10th last year in the East. They got knocked out of the play-in. They got Bam Adebayo, and I don't really know who else that I think is any good. Adebayo scored 83 in a game last year, but it was against the Wizards. It doesn't count because they were trying to lose. The thing about this is, Mike, and you can speak to this, if Giannis, as reported, wants to go to Miami, that's where he's going to go. He's a star. He's a former MVP. He's a former champion. I mean, this is why it works out for Kevin Durant, wherever he wants to go. It works out for James Harden, and he's not a champion. So if he wants to go to Miami, he will go.
16: Yeah, Tony, this is interesting to me because I don't believe in Giannis anymore. Giannis is a rumor. Giannis hadn't done jack in the months that matter, which would be May and June, since 2021. 5 years is forever in professional sports. Giannis is a multiple-time MVP, a great player, a Hall of Famer, and as you said, a champion. He was that. Yeah. I ain't seen evidence of it. Sorry, a league can now, particularly the NBA, it can pass you by. And with a ton of wings who are 6'9", 6'10", sort of size, DeBanza and Caleb Wilson and those kids coming in the league, Giannis can look obsolete fairly quickly. If he can't get his butt out there and contribute heavily, massively in May, June. And I don't know that. I would not rearrange my franchise for Giannis. Tyler Hero leads his team in scoring. He's an all-star. Yeah. I know he's had some injury issues at times, but he plays more than Giannis lately. And he doesn't seem to be the diva that Giannis is. So if it sounds like I'm piling on Giannis, yeah, a little bit for a guy as a player I used to love. I love him less now because I ain't seen nothing lately. I don't know that I want to give up Jaylen Brown for him because Tatum has to show me that he is truly, completely healthy, and we don't know that just yet.
1: We'll see what happens in the coming days and weeks with Giannis as we go through the summer. SportsCenter All Night, ESPN Radio. 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
21: The pitch. Swung on line, down the line and right, it's high, and it is gone. It just clears over the wall and right. Line drive home run for Kyle Schwarber, number 25 to lead Major League Baseball.
1: Fourth player in Phillies history with 25 homers in five straight seasons. Does that for the Phillies. It's six straight overall with 25 home runs. Phillies beat the Marlins 8-2, Sports Radio 94 WIP. Angels get one from Mike Trout.
22: Here's the pitch. Trout blasts one to dead center field. This one is well hit, and this ball is going to hit off the yellow line, and I believe it went over and hit the wall. That's going to be a home run to dead center by Trout. That's a two-run shot.
1: Also added a double. Angels a 7-0 shutout of the Diamondbacks. Angels Radio AM 830. Angels' sixth shutout this season. Each of the last two wins that they've had. Astros double up the Tigers 4-2. Cardinals a 3-2 win over the Padres. Yankees pile on the White Sox.
22: Bryce. Yep. Correct answer. Goodbye. Off the second deck. Ben Rice base with home run number 20. And the Yankees are pouring it on. It is a 7-1 game.
1: It wound up being a 12-2 game. Yankees beat the White Sox, improving to 7-1 over their last eight. They had 11 runs through four innings. Second instance with double digits through the first four innings of the game for the White Sox. Their third double-digit loss this season. Speaking of Chicago, PCA does it again. SportsCenter All Night continues. It's ESPN Radio.
0: What a Wednesday show we've got on the Rich Eisen Show in store. 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
27: It's just alcohol everybody drinks. You may have already heard this statement from your teen. I'm Tammy Silverman with Indiana Youth Institute. Alcohol is a substance most commonly abused by teens. Survey data shows that 2 in 10 Indiana high school students reported drinking in the past month, and more than half of Hoosier teens say it would be easy to get alcohol. 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
1: 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WNBA, they were at 500 through the first 10 games of the season, but the Fever has spiked since then.
29: 82-73 lead here for the Fever. 14 on the shot clock for Mitchell. Turning the corner, kicks it in the corner. Here's Hines Allen, baseline, kick out, Cunningham.
1: Heard it on USA Network. Fever, a 113-91 win over the Temple. They've won four straight after starting 5-5 this season. Second longest active streak in the WNBA. Liberty's won seven straight. Fever scoring 113 points, second most in franchise history, most in a regulation game. Caitlin Clark had 21 points, 14 assists, 14th game with 20 and 10. That's the most in WNBA history. This was SportsCenter, new interactive podcast from Rich Eisen featuring SportsCenter legends. 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This was SportsCenter is presented by Gusto. Back on the diamond, Rockies, a 5-2 win over the Cubs. Pete Crow Armstrong with his third leadoff home run in the last four games. First player in baseball history to hit a leadoff homer the day after hitting for the cycle. He was 1-for-5, had his 14th homer, but the Cubs lose to the Rockies 5-2. Cubs were 1-for-18 with runners in scoring position in the series, 0-for-8 on Tuesday. Rockies improved to 18-11 when they score at least five. Blue Jays hand the Red Sox another loss.
21: 1-1 pitch. Jimenez hits the ball well. Right center field. Going back, Abreu. He turns at the fence. That ball is gone. Into the Blue Jay bullpen. Back-to-back homers, and the Blue Jays are up 3-0 in the top of the fifth.
1: They go on to a 6-1 win over Boston. Sportsnet 5-9 to the fan. Red Sox falling to 12-23 at home this season. Reds top the Mets 5-3. Sal Stewart 2-for-3 with his 14th home run as well. SportsCenter all night, ESPN Radio.
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3: Delgado, an infield hit. He scored the only run of the game so far for the Astros on the pass ball in the fifth. First pitch. And that's a ground ball pass. Vess up the middle. And under the glove of Lee in the center field. That'll score Diaz. Smith tearing around third. He scores. And the Astros lead it 3-2.
10: Number 4.
1: Well, you can't spell Schwarber without an H and an R. And for the sixth straight season, he has 25 now. 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
21: The pitch. Swung on line. Down the line and right. It's high and it is gone. It just clears over the wall and right. Line drive home run for Kyle Schwarber. Number 25 to lead Major League Baseball.
10: Number 3.
1: He's been out just over a month with an oblique strain, but game one back on the diamond proves productive. Seattle Sports, 7:10 a.m.
5: Man, what a moment for here. McCall did a big fly. Pitch on the way. Swinging a line drive in the left center field. Falling fast. That's going to drop in a base hit. Here comes Robles. Emerson rounding third. The throw to the plate. He slides. He's safe. Two runs are in. Welcome back. Cal Raleigh off the IL. A single. In the left center field. Robles going easily. Colt Emerson bringing home the mail. Scores from second. And the Mariners have the lead.
1: Like Seattle, Washington also pulled ahead in the seventh, but there was no play at the plate. Nationals Radio Network.
11: Here's the set. There goes Caparo. Swing and a long drive. Deep left center field. Way back. Going. Gone. Goodbye. Unbelievable. Bang. Zoom goes. Curtis Meade with his 11th home run of the year. Chaparro running on the pitch.
10: Number 1.
1: In Omaha, with their backs to the wall in an elimination game, Georgia with an insurance run in the seventh on a shallow ball to left.
12: This one is up and it is shallow left field. Rodriguez is out there. Oh, they bang into each other. Here comes the runner from third. Black. He is. Safe is the call. Safe is the call. What a throw by Rodriguez. And I'm sure Schlossnagel and company will look at it.
1: The call's upheld. The run scores. 2-0 win for Georgia. Just one extra base hit. The run's scoring on a sac fly right there where the shortstop and left fielder collide. And the other one after is a hit after a sacrifice bunt. Just their third sac bunt of the season. Fewest in D1. Georgia advances to the bracket final to face Oklahoma on Wednesday. West Virginia advances to face North Carolina. They have to beat the Tar Heels twice in order to move on. Speaking of moving on, how about the World Cup? That's next, ESPN Radio.
10: The traditions. The rivalries. Drama.
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32: But one swing here, giving the lead, and that is the one swing off the bat of Trey Phelps, who looks up, he heads to second. The throw is not there, and he is safe.
10: A superstar sweepstakes is on.
33: 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Miami's wanted him back since 2020. 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
10: Shining on a world stage.
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36: 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You could say, hey, we'll throw a sixth round in there and see what happens. Right. 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
1: 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The latest from the World Series straight ahead. We're still in the group stage of the World Cup. We're getting all kinds of storylines, like in Group J. No relation. Argentina, 3-0 shutout of Algeria on Tuesday. Lionel Messi with a hat trick, scoring in the 17th, 60th, and 76th minute. 16 career FIFA World Cup goals. First career World Cup hat trick. He'll be 39 next week, so he breaks the record of Cristiano Ronaldo

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1: Trying to articulate what this guy went through. The first 12 or 13 years of his international career, everybody said Argentina cannot win with Lionel Messi. They don't have the supporting cast. They can't get any kind of result. And yet you look at the last 4 or 5 years, they can't lose with him. Now, granted, he may be a little bit older and a little bit wiser, maybe even a little bit smarter off the ball. Everyone talks about how he walks, but yet he's a mathematician while everyone else is doing addition and subtraction. He's doing multiplication and division 3 or 4 steps ahead. And yet he's 38, going to turn 39 in about a week from now to score a hat trick after coming to Major League Soccer 2.5 years ago, lighting the league on fire, leading World Cup qualifying for Argentina for the first time in his career, Scott. It's almost as if winning the World Cup in 22, now he's playing with house money. There's no pressure on him. There's no expectation. There's a real freedom to him. And dare I say, he's unplayable.
2: Messi becoming the second man to score at 5 FIFA World Cups after Cristiano Ronaldo, 24 career goal contributions at the World Cup, 16 goals, 8 assists. He passes Pelé for the most all-time. Messi scoring in 5 straight World Cup games dating back to 2022. He's the first player to play in 6 different World Cups. Argentina gets the win on Tuesday, 3-0 over Algeria. In from Group J to Group I, Norway, a 4-1 win over Iraq. Erling Haaland with 2 goals in 20 touches in his World Cup debut for Norway. They win by 3 over Iraq. France, meanwhile, a 3-1 win over Senegal. Kylian Mbappe with 2 goals. 14th World Cup goal with France, now tied for the 3rd most in World Cup goals in history. Former U.S. men's national team midfielder Dax McCarty.
3: I mean, anytime you win a World Cup at the age of 18, the expectations for your career are going to be through the roof. And by and large, Mbappe has delivered on exactly the promise that everyone assumed that he had. It's been a difficult go for him, actually, at Real Madrid, the biggest club in the world. He has been great. He's been scoring goals for fun. He scored 42 goals this year, and yet still he gets criticized from people who want more from him. So, look, he is one of the faces of world soccer. He is the face and the captain of the French national team. And he's still just 27 years old. You just can't say enough about this French team. It's built around him. It's one of the most talented generations that they've ever had. And he is absolutely the focal point, the key to all of it.
2: Mbappe with 58 international goals. His second goal on Tuesday was from more than 30 yards out, making it the farthest of his 14 World Cup goals. France gets the win on Tuesday. The World Cup update brought to you by Gusto. 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Right now, SportsCenter all night. Team USA came away with a win in its opener in group play Thursday. Their second matchup coming against Australia. Earlier on ESPN Radio, Bradley Wright Phillips, former player, current MLS studio host, he was on Unsportsmanlike.
4: I think all round the United States have a better team. They have better players. Having said that, it's not a given that they go and win. I think the problems for the United States will be Australia in transition. So then when the United States have the ball, if they don't score early, when Australia attack, United States are not in, you know, their defensive structure, the pace could hurt them. But other than that, if they score early, I think it's going to cause huge problems for the Australian national team. I just want to talk about that performance of the United States against Paraguay. They were very good to start the game. Everybody thought because it's on home soil, they have pressure on them, it could be tough. Mm-hmm. They dealt with that. They scored. They took their chances, which was very impressive. The main players, what you need in a World Cup, Pulisic, Weston McKennie, Tyler Adams, Balogun, they all showed up. And I like that. But then at the end of the game, you know, when Paraguay scored, a lot of teams would get nervous, you know, and start to change their game. They didn't. They managed the game well, saw it out, and even scored at a great team goal at the end from Gio Reyna. So I saw a lot of things in that game where they got tested, but they answered the question.
2: One question that remains to be answered is whether Team USA will have Christian Pulisic when they take the field on Thursday. Back to Dax McCarty.
3: Level of

0: concern, 1 being no concern, 10 being he needs to amputate his leg. I'm going at about a 2 right now. I think Christian Pulisic is going to be completely fine. He has said so himself. Mauricio Pochettino has said so himself. He strained off to the side because they're just managing his reps. This is fully just a management of a player who, quite frankly, has been a little bit fragile in his career, but also a guy who looked unbelievably sharp in that first half against Paraguay. He was the most dangerous player on the field. He ran at that Paraguay back line, unbalanced them anytime he got on the ball. And look, when you're nursing a little bit of a knock, a little bit of a kick, I think Mauricio Pochettino, he did the right thing. The game was in full control from the U.S. men's national team. Don't push your star player any more than you need to.
1: 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To baseball, the field is being whittled down in Omaha. Elimination game on Tuesday for Georgia and Texas.
2: One swing here, giving the lead, and that is the one swing off the bat of Trey Phelps, who looks up, he heads to second. The throw is not there, and he is safe. And there is some of that Phelps edge.
1: Earl Ravage on ESPN. Georgia breaking through and scoring the first run in the fifth inning, and then taking a little bit of a gamble in the seventh.
2: This one is up, and it is shallow left field. Rodriguez is out there. Oh, they bang into each other. Here comes the runner from third. Black, he is! Safe is the call! Safe is the call! What a throw by Rodriguez! And I'm sure Schlossnagel and company will look at it.
1: They took a look at it, but the call was confirmed. It's a sacrifice fly. Georgia goes up 2-0 at that point, and that's the final. Georgia wins it over Texas 2-0. Texas eliminated. Georgia advances to the bracket final to face Oklahoma on Wednesday. That'll be 7 o'clock Eastern on ESPN. 53rd win of the season, breaking the program record of 52 set when they won the national championship in 1990. Trey Phelps, 2-for-5, the go-ahead RBI double in the fifth inning. First extra base hit since his home run in the regional final against Liberty when he wound up being ejected for taunting. This time, he wound up with a post-game interview with our Chris Budden.
3: Trey, congratulations. Before the fifth, there have been a couple frustrating at-bats for you in Omaha. What changed?
4: I think just staying with it. Honestly, I came in after my second at-bat and I struck out, and Kobe was like, you look good. I was like, I know. I'm about to go do something special. So it was just being able to stay with it, I think, is our biggest thing, because stuff like that is going to happen when you're playing a good team. So just being able to keep my composure and keep my energy up.
3: What did Wes Johnson tell you today about staying Trey?
4: Wes came up to me right before my first at-bat. He said, you know, whether you go 0-for-5, 5-for-5, I don't care what you do. I always love you, and I just want to see you do it and have fun. And kind of just took that today and just have fun no matter what happened.
3: I think most people would look on paper and see Georgia, Texas, we're going to have a scoring affair. What about the job that you're pitching has done throughout this week and tonight in Omaha?
4: Yeah, I mean, they've been doing well all postseason. They've been doing a good job just keeping us in games. They did a great job even yesterday, even though we lost. Aoki did a really good job going the whole game. That was the first time I think we went to the pen all tournament, if I'm not mistaken. So, yeah, they've been doing such a great job and just leaving it on us to get it done in the batter's box.
3: Wes said we just want you guys to have some fun today. We get Sour Power up here. How much more fun are we having now?
4: Oh, yeah, we're about to have a lot more fun. I see the guys are about to start flooding over here, so Sour Power is probably about to get thrown everywhere.
1: They'll enjoy that after the game in Omaha. They stay alive with the victory over Texas, eliminating the Longhorns. Texas, fourth time in the past six appearances that they've won one or fewer games at the World Series, won the most recent title in 2005. It's a 21-year drought, second longest in program history. Georgia moves on, Texas eliminated. The other matchup on Tuesday, West Virginia and Troy, and Cinderella's slipper shattering.
2: 3-2. In the air. Left center field for Kelly. Back onto the warning track. And the ball's gone. 3-run shot, Gavin Kelly. And the signature moment.
1: West Virginia piles on. It's a 12-0 shutout. And Troy is eliminated, shut out for the third time this season and the first time since May 2nd against App State. They had entered Tuesday averaging just over 10 runs per game in the NCAA tournament for West Virginia. Third team to win multiple games in its debut since the move to Charles Schwab Field in 2011. West Virginia stays alive. They advance to the bracket final to face North Carolina on Wednesday. They have to beat the Tar Heels twice in order to reach the College World Series finals. ESPN analyst Kyle Peterson.
5: Well, the first game was so tight between them, and honestly, it was a miscue that ended up making a big difference, and North Carolina holds on. I think the advantage goes to North Carolina just from a pitching standpoint because they're so well set up, and North Carolina is built around their arm. So that will be, I think, for me, the biggest challenge for West Virginia is how do you score enough runs? Because against that North Carolina pitching staff, that's not an easy thing to do.
1: And we'll see it on Wednesday, 2 o'clock Eastern, on ESPN. Right now, SportsCenter all night from Omaha to Major League Baseball. Dodgers, Rays in L.A. This one was scoreless until the sixth.
6: He will kick and come home. And Ohtani swings, hammers it deep to center field. This ball heading back toward the wall. Gone! It's a home run! Shohei Ohtani, home run number 15. And the Dodgers get on the board. It is 1-0.
1: 15 home runs this season, 4 in the last 6 games for Ohtani. Was his only hit of the game, 1-for-4, but that homer in the 6th inning proves to be all the scoring. Dodgers, a 1-0 shutout of the Rays. AM 570 LA Sports with the call. Dodgers 9th shutout win this season, tying the Phillies for most in baseball thus far. Rays, meanwhile, 4th loss in the last 5 games, and it's a 1-0 shutout on the road. Low-scoring game also between the Brewers and the Guardians.
7: Gattis is 2-1 to Mitchell. He is a fly ball to right center field. This one's way back there. Bye-bye baseball. Garrett Mitchell unties it at the 7th. A solo shot, his 5th of the season. And the Brewers lead it 2-1.
1: 620 WTMJ, 2-1 at that point in the 7th. 2-1 is the final. Brewers' 4th win this season with 4 or fewer hits. And they're off to their best 70-game start in franchise history. Milwaukee is now 44-26. They beat the Guardians, who have now lost 5 of their last 7. Pirates and Athletics were in a tight one right to the 9th inning.
8: Alvarado ready to go. And it's 2-1. Swing, fly ball to the right field corner. This ball is going to ding out of here. Home run. He hit it right over that 5-foot wall in right. Brandon Lau with home run number 18. The Pirates have their first lead of the ninth here in the 9th inning in West Sacramento. And the Bucks fans here in California love it.
1: 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Brian Reynolds, 4-for-5, 2 homers, 3 RBI, 9th multi-homer game of his career. But it's the solo home run in the 9th that proves to be the difference. Pirates improved to 22-10 when scoring more than 5. They get the win over the Athletics. Straight ahead, you were watching last week, right? Well, you weren't alone. SportsCenter All Night continues. It's ESPN Radio.
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1: 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The Knicks capped a 94-91 over the Spurs Saturday to capture their first NBA title in 53 years. 24.5 million viewers saw it on ABC and ESPN, making it the most watched Game 5 since 1998. Overall, the finals averaged about 20.6 million, according to Nielsen, highest since the 1998 series between Chicago and Utah when Michael Jordan won his sixth and final NBA title, The Last Dance. This year's ratings are also the highest since ABC and ESPN started carrying the finals in 2003. Now, it's on to the draft. And if the Utah Jazz are eyeing Darren Peterson, it'll just be window shopping. Peterson says he expects to go number one, so he'll only meet with the Wizards, who have that top pick. ESPN analyst Mark Spears.
25: Well, if you know Danny Ainge, that don't mean anything to him. He's not going to be scared. It kind of reminds me in 2009, there was this prospect that the Warriors liked. His name was Stephen Curry. And his agent and his father basically told the Warriors he did not want to go there. The next pick, the ninth pick, was New York Knicks. He wanted to play for the Knicks. And the general manager of the Warriors at the time, Larry Riley, basically said, look, I don't have to have him come do an interview in Oakland. I don't have to have him come work out. I've seen him play enough. I know he comes from great stock. And if he's there, we're going to draft him. And they drafted him. And, you know, the Jazz drafted a player last year that didn't want to be there. And if Darren's sitting there and they think he's in the best player, they're going to take him. I don't think it matters to them at all.
26: There's another player in the conversation of that top pick, A.J. Devonsa. Mm. You recently spoke with his father. Do they have a preference as to where he ends up?
25: They want to be number one. They want to be number one. He visited with Washington, A.J. and his father. They visited with the Jazz. Felt like they had great visits with both places. And his dad told me, I said, well, look, I mean, I don't know if this is a smokescreen or something. Maybe it's... Did the Wizards make a promise or something, you think, to Peterson? And he's like, I don't know. He's like, we're not paying attention to all the noise. He said, a week from today, I expect my son to be the number one pick. So basically, look, whether AJ goes here or Utah or vice versa with Peterson, either way, these are two franchise-altering players that both teams certainly would be happy to get.
1: So there is a bit of a question at the top of the upcoming draft. Peterson meeting only with the Wizards. All of the eggs in one basket. Earlier on ESPN Radio, on Unsportsmanlike, our buddy Evan Cohen.
0: It seems like A.J. DeBanza out of BYU is going to be the number one pick in the draft. At least that's what people have said. Peterson was maligned at times while at Kansas for some of his decision-making relative to when he was playing, when he wasn't playing, the interactions with Bill Self. He's, what, 18, 19 years old? I'm not putting anything on him yet, except for this question, I guess I'll ask. Does he have the right people in his ear?
1: NBA draft coming up June 23rd. It's on ABC and ESPN, and of course here on ESPN Radio. Right now, SportsCenter all night.
2: And the Carolina Hurricanes are the best team in the NHL. They won the 2026 Stanley Cup.
3: Winning the Stanley Cup is so incredibly hard.
2: Now they might get the score!
4: Unleash the Hounds.
2: World champions!
1: Hurricanes were the ones skating the Cup. Vegas coming up short. Tuesday, we learned John Tortorella, who guided the Golden Knights to the final, won't be returning as head coach next season. He turns 68 next week. Bit of a surprise hire when he was brought in with 8 games left in the regular season. The Golden Knights had fired Bruce Cassidy, who had a year to go on his contract. Team was still in playoff position, but with 8 games to go in the regular season, Tortorella was brought in. His deal with the Golden Knights was only through June 30th anyway, which is the end of the league calendar. Now he won't be back next season. ESPN's John Buchagross.
5: I wasn't too surprised. It seems like this was going to be, you know, kind of a high paid consultant to come in and fix the company, make sure the light bulbs are working, sweep up the aisles, and get this thing back on track. And hey, 2 wins away from the Stanley Cup. Had they won it, it would have been really difficult to not bring him back. That would have been fun. But Vegas does things differently than every other NHL organization. I think all along this was their plan and they're sticking to it. And now we'll see where they go from here. Ryan Craig, he was an original VGK assistant coach for 6 years. Then he went to Henderson, their AHL team, which is just down the road. He's been their head coach there for the last 3. He goes back to junior hockey with Kelly McCrimmon, their GM. So there's a long-term relationship there. He's in his early 40s. Torts turned 68 in 8 days. So I think all along this was likely the plan. And but again, had they won the cup,
6: right,
5: would they really have done the same thing? That's what I would like to know.
6: He says he wants to still do it. What kind of market will there be for Tortorella to coach next year?
5: Only a couple of openings, and you know they're both in Canada. Does he want to go to northern Alberta where it gets dark at 2 in the afternoon in the winter? But it's Connor McDavid, right? And that's a perfect short-term situation. If not, you wait. I see 6 teams next year. If they get off to a 2-8 start or 4-11, he'll likely get a call, I think. There are multiple situations in my mind with what happened with Vegas this year could repeat itself and not wait until 8 games to go.
1: Vegas lost game 6 on Saturday night as the Carolina Hurricanes captured the cup. Back to the diamond. Cardinals, a 3-2 win over the Padres. Cardinals improving to 9-3 in their last 12 games. Best record of baseball over that span. Twins, a 12-2 rout of the Rangers. 12 runs, their most in a game this season. Speaking of scoring, he does it 3 times. That's next. SportsCenter all night. It's ESPN Radio.
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1: John Tortorella won't return as head coach in Las Vegas after about 2.5 months behind the bench for the Golden Knights. Georgia eliminates Texas at the College World Series. West Virginia moves on as well. Darren Peterson says he'll meet only with Washington, which has the top pick in the upcoming draft. On the pitch at the World Cup, 3 goals for Lionel Messi in their win over Algeria. SportsCenter All Night, I'm Jay Reynolds. Messi with the hat trick. 16 career FIFA World Cup goals now. First career World Cup hat trick. 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
31: We can argue all we want about Messi, Ronaldo, Pele, Maradona. Lionel Messi is the greatest soccer player that's ever lived. Full stop. I say that with full confidence. It's not just because he's come to Major League Soccer now. He is the back-to-back MVP. It's his total package. What he has been able to do with his career in Europe is untouchable. The amount of Champions Leagues that he's won, the amount of titles he won with Barcelona, the amount of Ballon d'Or winners that he has had. So the fact that he won a World Cup in 2022 with Argentina, it meant for me that he secured his legacy as the greatest player of all time. That was the one thing people held against him. If he wins a back-to-back World Cup, which, by the way, has only been done twice in the history of soccer, it's going to take an absolutely otherworldly resume to be able to compete with him as the greatest player that's ever lived.
1: His 200 international appearances, so he becomes the first South American man and third overall to reach that milestone. Argentina getting the win on Tuesday. Thursday, Team USA returns to action. USA and Australia matching up, two teams that won their openers. Big question facing the Americans: what about Christian Pulisic? ESPN's Sam Borden is with the team.
0: For a second straight day, Christian Pulisic didn't participate fully in U.S. practice. He's still dealing with that calf injury that he picked up last week against Paraguay. While his teammates were practicing on the field, Pulisic was mostly in the gym during the portion that was open to media. He was doing strength exercises. We could see him using resistance bands as he tries to get himself fit for Friday's game against Australia. You can understand if U.S. fans are a little bit nervous about Pulisic's availability, but the players we spoke to are optimistic.
3: I think he's doing well. I think he just got a bit of a knock. But for me, I think things look positive. So, you know, just praying to God that he's 100% for the game.
0: Pulisic has battled a number of injuries over the years, so it's certainly possible that the U.S. is just being cautious with him. But it's also worth considering there could be a gamesmanship component at play here. With a week off in between games, Australia has had plenty of time to scout the U.S. And if Pulisic doesn't play, there are multiple options for who might replace him. Tim Weah, Brendan Aaronson, just two of the possibilities. Given the amount of time between games, Mauricio Pochettino may not want to tip his hand about Pulisic too early. In Irvine with the national team, I'm Sam Borden, ESPN.
1: So we'll see if Pulisic is on the field on Thursday. Former U.S. men's national team member Taylor Twellman.
4: They do need him. They need him healthy, though, for the tournament. And by winning the first game in the manner that they did, that gives them a little bit leeway to say if he's not completely 100% ready and fit against Australia, then you 100% hold him out for Turkey, which is more than likely going to determine whether or not you win the group. However, you and I can sit here from miles away and we can speculate and I can send texts and I can get answers from people inside the camp. Or I could just listen to Tyler Adams, Timothy Weah, and other players that are telling everybody else to calm down, that he will be ready. But Christian Pulisic, in his history, if he's a little off, he's not 100% fit, then he's not going to play. I just will be shocked if he's not fully ready for Friday, and they need him because Australia would defend with 7-8 guys behind the ball. They're going to need his ingenuity. They're going to need his ability to break down the low block, and they're going to need his energy.
1: Team USA returns to the field on Thursday in that matchup, the group stage with Australia. SportsCenter All Night, ESPN Radio.
17: Brennan Soresby plans to apply for the NFL supplemental draft after he had been ruled ineligible by the NCAA for placing more than 9,000 bets.
18: I am sure there's going to be some team that said, hey, good person, terrible mistake. We may have our franchise quarterback. Get him in our program right now.
19: It's a big deal, especially for teams who have multiple draft picks in the first round next year. Like, they could take a shot at a guy and it could be worth the risk.
20: This might be the one thing that gets a general manager off the golf course and say, we might be able to get our franchise quarterback when we never would have otherwise.
1: While much of the world's talking about the World Cup, speaking of football, there's Brendan Soresby. He has now officially applied for the NFL's supplemental draft. ESPN's Jeremy Fowler.
22: The interest is really high. The gambling issue aside, if you're evaluating him as a player, teams I've talked to are really excited about what he can do. The general consensus I'm getting early on is that he would be worth a second-round pick in the supplemental draft. There's not a lot of precedent for a first-round pick. The last one was 1992 given up in this supplemental. So second round might be more of a sweet spot unless somebody wants to jump out and outbid everybody else. Now, you do have teams of multiple first-round picks like the Cleveland Browns, New York Jets that need a quarterback of the future. So we'll see what shakes out. I think there'll be some other teams that you wouldn't think would be quarterback needy that could be lying in the weeds here who have a really high grade on this player.
1: Once Soresby is declared eligible for the supplemental draft, and once he's drafted, the question then becomes whether the NFL will attempt to impose a suspension. That's a few steps down the line. First, have to go through the supplemental draft portion of it. And it's an interesting situation for NFL teams, as former front office man Tom Telesco earlier on ESPN Radio.
23: A little bit of like a blind bid process. It's weighted towards your record last year. It's weighted towards where the draft order was in the prior draft. And you basically decide that, hey, I want to, I'm going to bid our second round draft pick. And it's a pick you'll be using from next year's draft. And you basically submit it to the league. Everyone makes their submissions before the supplemental draft day. And then the league goes through, and whoever bid the highest is, you know, who gets that player. And that player will count on a salary cap this year. They'll lose that subsequent pick the following year. Every now and then, you'll have one of these. Like, there's been a couple of years we had no players apply for it. There's been a couple of years where players had applied for it. It doesn't happen all the time. So maybe this, but he's one, you know, one of the bigger names that I can remember. In fact, he's a quarterback, makes it even bigger to have the supplemental draft. It's always in July. It's always been done. It's always during vacation time. So every year we're like, we would pray like, hey, hopefully nobody applies for this draft, because then you got to go through, you got to do some extra tape work. You got to send your scout out to the workout. You got to do some background. And this is all like mid-July. Like Ian, like we only get like 4 weeks off the whole year.
1: It's
23: always in the summertime. But look, this is important. You know, Brandon Sorsby is a potential NFL starting quarterback at some point. So teams are doing a lot of work on him.
2: I'm going to assume you watch tape of Sorsby. So if a team does go and put in a bid in the supplemental draft, what kind of player are they getting in a quarterback out of Brandon Sorsby?
23: Well, just ability-wise, and I think a lot of teams did a lot of work on Sorsby last year because there was a chance he was going to declare for the draft. He's a really interesting player. I mean, to me, he has starting NFL quarterback traits with his size, his strength, his athletic ability. He's an excellent runner with the football. And then as a passer, he's got arm strength. He's got some moxie to his game. You know, he's a very aggressive player. He can fit balls in tight windows, and that will bite him every now and then. But when you add up everything he has in his game, it lines up with being an NFL starter down the road. Now, obviously, the big part of it is that this gambling addiction, it's a big deal. It's a major concern. And at least with my background, like we would experience and have processes with players that have maybe an alcohol addiction or a drug addiction. We didn't have a whole lot of gambling addictions that we ever really had to work through. So this is really about the teams right now trying to figure out, get all the information you can, and then how are you going to handle this? You know, this isn't like a 1 or 2 month thing, and then all of a sudden you're cured and away you go. I mean, you've got
2: it's with you forever.
23: You know, two different. Yeah, I mean, you look at like worst case scenario, and this is, I know this is older, but you know, in the early '80s, when Art Schleister was a first round quarterback out of Ohio State, and he went to the
2: Colts,
23: either Baltimore Colts or Indianapolis Colts at the time, and his gambling addiction took away his NFL career and then affected him a lot even off the field, and he never got over that. Now, the best-case scenario is Kayshawn Boutte, who had obviously a gambling issue in college, and by all accounts, he's pulled through that, and he's fine now. So we got to figure out where Brandon Sorsby fits in that, and only the NFL teams know right now with all the background work you do, and they have to make a decision at some point if you want to take on that risk or not.
1: So teams and their personnel starting to be asked about it. Tom Telesco, former general manager of the Chargers and the Las Vegas Raiders, among the clubs being asked, the Jets and their head coach, Aaron Glenn.
5: Focus on the guys that we have here now, and that's something that I'm sure me and Mooja talk about. But listen, I got quarterbacks here that we're focused on right now.
6: Apart from the evaluation of him as a quarterback, the off-the-field stuff, the gambling issues, would that disqualify him in your eyes?
5: I have no idea what that is, to be honest with you. I heard about it, I see it on TV, but I don't want to respond to that because I have no idea of the inner workings of that. It's not fair to that player for me to do that.
1: Supplemental draft comes in July, when it does come about. SportsCenter All Night, ESPN Radio.
7: The Bucks are open for business on trade calls and offers for Giannis Antetokounmpo.
8: I'm told nothing has changed, so now the conversation will turn to where does he want to be long-term?
7: If the Miami deal was going to happen, why hasn't it happened by now? Miami's wanted him back since 2020.
1: Giannis Antetokounmpo in the spotlight as we're talking about teams trying to decide whether to go after a player. There's Giannis, Heat, Celtics, two of the most often talked about teams. ESPN senior NBA writer Vince Goodwill.
9: Depending on who you talk to, Boston or Miami is in the driver's seat of this conversation. A couple of executives I talked to yesterday said they think Miami thinks Boston's in the leader of the conversation.
10: Right.
9: So it's kind of an odd thing where I think both teams are trying to play and how much do we put on the table here. And where does Giannis ideally want to go? Miami has the 13th pick in the draft. That can be a huge sort of carrot to throw out there just because this is the last year of the lottery odds being set as such. Mm-hmm. But I do believe in general it's going to come down between these last two teams. It plays into our last point. One championship is not enough. If Jaylen Brown is gone, he won a finals MVP. He was an MVP guy this year, and they could very well send him on his way because one championship ain't enough in Boston.
1: Could be more than just a coin flip when it comes to a landing spot for Giannis Antetokounmpo. To the guys at PTI.
25: Tone, which of these two potential trade partners makes more sense to you?
26: I mean, I don't even think this is close in terms of the basketball aspect of this. You go to Boston. It's that better landing spot is Boston. They were champions just 2 years ago. Jason Tatum is coming back completely whole next year. Then they need a big man. right? They need a big man. Giannis qualifies as a big man. If you have to trade Jaylen Brown for him, and I thought Jaylen Brown was the MVP this year, but I would make the trade Jaylen Brown for Giannis 100 times in a row. I would do that. Miami finished 10th last year in the East. They got knocked out of the play-in. They got Bam Adebayo, and I don't really know who else that I think is any good. Adebayo scored 83 in a game last year, but it was against the Wizards. It doesn't count because they were trying to lose. The thing about this is, Mike, and you can speak to this, if Giannis, as reported, wants to go to Miami, that's where he's going to go. He's a star. He's a former MVP. He's a former champion. I mean, this is why it works out for Kevin Durant, wherever he wants to go. It works out for James Harden, and he's not a champion. So if he wants to go to Miami, he will go.
25: Yeah, Tony, this is interesting to me because I don't believe in Giannis anymore. Giannis is a rumor. Giannis hadn't done jack in the months that matter, which would be May and June, since 2021. 5 years is forever in professional sports. Giannis is a multiple-time MVP, a great player, a Hall of Famer, and as you said, a champion. He was that. Yeah. I ain't seen evidence of it. Sorry, a league can now, particularly the NBA, it can pass you by. And with a ton of wings who are 6'9", 6'10", sort of size, DeBanza and Caleb Wilson and those kids coming in the league, Giannis can look obsolete fairly quickly if he can't get his butt out there and contribute heavily, massively in May, June. And I don't know that. I would not rearrange my franchise for Giannis. Tyler Hero leads his team in scoring. He's an all-star. Yeah. I know he's had some injury issues at times, but he plays more than Giannis lately, and he doesn't seem to be the diva that Giannis is. So if it sounds like I'm piling on Giannis, yeah, a little bit for a guy as a player I used to love. I love him less now because I ain't seen nothing lately. I don't know that I want to give up Jaylen Brown for him because Tatum has to show me that he is truly, completely healthy, and we don't know that just yet.
1: We'll see what happens in the coming days and weeks with Giannis as we go through the summer. Sports Center All Night, ESPN Radio. Back to the Diamond, Phillies, Marlins.
10: The pitch. Swung on line. Down the line and right. It's high and it is gone. It just clears over the wall and right. Line drive home run for Kyle Schwarber. Number 25 to lead Major League Baseball.
1: Fourth player in Phillies history with 25 homers in five straight seasons. Does that for the Phillies. It's six straight overall with 25 home runs. Phillies beat the Marlins 8-2. 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Angels get one from Mike Trout.
11: Here's the pitch. Trout blasts one to dead center field. This one is well hit, and this ball is going to hit off the yellow line, and I believe it went over and hit the wall. That's going to be a home run to dead center by Trout. That's a two-run shot.
1: Also added a double. Angels a 7-0 shutout of the Diamondbacks. Angels Radio AM 830. Angels sixth shutout this season. Each of the last two wins that they've had. Astros double up the Tigers 4-2. Cardinals a 3-2 win over the Padres. Yankees pile on the White Sox.
11: Bryce. Yep. Correct answer. Goodbye. Off the second deck. Ben Rice with home run number 20. And the Yankees are pouring it on. It is a 7-1 game.
1: It wound up being a 12-2 game. Yankees beat the White Sox, improving to 7-1 over their last eight. They had 11 runs through four innings. Second instance with double digits through the first four innings of the game for the White Sox. Their third double-digit loss this season. Speaking of Chicago, PCA does it again. SportsCenter All Night continues. It's ESPN Radio.
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1: 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WNBA, they were at 500 through the first 10 games of the season, but the fever has spiked since then.
27: 82-73 lead here for the Fever. 14 on the shot clock for Mitchell. Turning the corner. Kicks it in the corner. Here's Hines Allen. Baseline. Kick out. Cunningham. Yes!
1: Heard it on the USA Network. Fever, a 113-91 win over the Temple. They've won four straight after starting 5-5 this season. Second longest active streak in the WNBA. Liberty's won seven straight. Fever scoring 113 points, second most in franchise history, most in a regulation game. Caitlin Clark had 21 points, 14 assists, 14th game with 20 and 10. That's the most in WNBA history. This was SportsCenter, new interactive podcast from Rich Eisen featuring SportsCenter legends. 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This was SportsCenter is presented by Gusto. Back on the diamond, Rockies, a 5-2 win over the Cubs. Pete Crow Armstrong with his third leadoff home run in the last four games. First player in baseball history to hit a leadoff homer the day after hitting for the cycle. He was 1-for-5, had his 14th homer, but the Cubs lose to the Rockies 5-2. Cubs were 1-for-18 with runners in scoring position in the series. 0 for 8 on Tuesday. Rockies improved to 18-11 when they score at least 5. Blue Jays hand the Red Sox another loss.
10: 1-1 pitch. Jimenez hits the ball well. Right center field. Going back, Abreu. He turns at the fence. That ball is gone. Into the Blue Jay bullpen. Back-to-back homers, and the Blue Jays are up 3-0 in the top of the fifth.
1: They go on to a 6-1 win over Boston. Sportsnet 5-9 to the Fan. Red Sox falling to 12-23 at home this season. Reds top the Mets 5-3. Sal Stewart 2-for-3 with his 14th home run as well. SportsCenter All Night, ESPN Radio.
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4: Delgado, an infield hit. He scored the only run of the game so far for the Astros on the pass ball in the 5th. First pitch. And that's a ground ball pass. Vess up the middle. And under the glove of Lee in the center field. That'll score Diaz. Smith tearing around third. He scores. And the Astros lead it 3-2.
24: Number 4.
1: Well, you can't spell Schwarber without an H and an R. And for the 6th straight season, he has 25 now. 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
10: The pitch. Swung on line, down the line and right, it's high, and it is gone. It just clears over the wall and right. Line drive home run for Kyle Schwarber. Number 25 to lead Major League Baseball.
24: Number 3.
1: He's been out just over a month with an oblique strain, but game one back on the diamond proves productive. Seattle Sports, 7:10 a.m.
17: Man, what a moment for here. McCall did a big fly. Pitch on the way. Swinging a line drive in the left center field. Falling fast. That's going to drop in a base hit. Here comes Robles. Emerson rounding third. The throw to the plate. He slides. He's saved. Two runs are in. Welcome back. Cal Raleigh off the IL. A single in the left center field. Robles going easily. Colt Emerson bringing home the mail. Scores from second. And the Mariners have the lead. 3-1.
24: Number 2.
1: Like Seattle, Washington also pulled ahead in the 7th, but there was no play at the plate. Nationals Radio Network.
10: Here's the set. There goes Chaparro. Swing and a long drive. Deep left center field. Way back. Going, going, gone. Goodbye. Unbelievable. Bang. Zoom goes. Curtis Meade with his 11th home run. Chaparro running on the pitch.
24: Number 1.
1: In Omaha, with their backs to the wall in an elimination game, Georgia with an insurance run in the 7th on a shallow ball to left.
18: This one is up, and it is shallow left field. Rodriguez is out there. Oh, they bang into each other. Here comes the runner from third. Black is safe as the pole. Safe is the call. What a throw by Rodriguez. And I'm sure Schlossnagel and company will look at it.
1: The call's upheld. The run scores. 2-0 win for Georgia. Just one extra base hit. The run's scoring on a sack fly right there where the shortstop and left fielder collide. And the other one after is a hit after a sacrifice bunt. Just their 3rd sack bunt of the season. Fewest in D1. Georgia advances to the bracket final to face Oklahoma on Wednesday. West Virginia advances to face North Carolina. They have to beat the Tar Heels twice in order to move on. Speaking of moving on, how about the World Cup? That's next to ESPN Radio.
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9: One swing here, giving the lead, and that is the one swing off the bat of Trey Phelps, who looks up, he heads to second. The throw is not there, and he is safe.
24: A superstar sweepstakes is on.
23: At this point, if the Miami deal was going to happen, why hasn't it happened by now? Miami's wanted him back since 2020. It's been 6 years of identifying that he's the guy that fits them and they're the team that fits him.
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25: We can argue all we want about Messi, Ronaldo, Pele, Maradona. Lionel Messi is the greatest soccer player that's ever lived.
24: Trade talks heat up on a diamond.
26: Nobody can't use the best pitcher in the world. 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Everyone can use a pitcher. Everyone can use the guy who you would pick if you have one game to be pitched in modern baseball. 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
1: 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The latest from the World Series straight ahead. We're still in the group stage of the World Cup. We're getting all kinds of storylines, like in Group J. No relation. Argentina, 3-0 shutout of Algeria on Tuesday. Lionel Messi with a hat trick, scoring in the 17th, 60th, and 76th minute. 16 career FIFA World Cup goals. First career World Cup hat trick. He'll be 39 next week, so he breaks the record of Cristiano Ronaldo as the oldest to score a hat trick in the World Cup, and he does it by about 6 years. Also means he's old enough to have played against former U.S. men's national team member Taylor Twellman, who seemingly had miles of trainer's tape on his wrists when they matched up in 2007.
0: When you go up against Argentina as a center forward, you got to be prepared that you're not going to touch the ball. So I had to tape my wrist and get ready for a boxing fight. In all seriousness, this is the best way to describe this game to people. He wasn't even wearing number 10 yet. He was wearing number 18. Ooh. And when he touched the ball, there was an aura around him. If you fouled him, immediately you had four of his teammates around you. It was unlike anything I had experienced. And for anyone that wants to Google and research that team, you're talking about legitimate players

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3: Major League Soccer, 2.5 years ago, lighting the league on fire, leading World Cup qualifying for Argentina for the first time in his career, Scott. It's almost as if winning the World Cup in 22, now he's playing with house money. There's no pressure on him. There's no expectation. There's a real freedom to him. And dare I say, he's unplayable.
4: Messi becoming the second man to score at 5 FIFA World Cups after Cristiano Ronaldo, 24 career goal contributions at the World Cup, 16 goals, 8 assists. He passes Pelé for the most all-time. Messi scoring in 5 straight World Cup games dating back to 2022. He's the first player to play in 6 different World Cups. Argentina gets the win on Tuesday, 3-0 over Algeria. In from Group J to Group I, Norway, a 4-1 win over Iraq. Erling Haaland with 2 goals in 20 touches in his World Cup debut for Norway. They win by 3 over Iraq. France, meanwhile, a 3-1 win over Senegal. Kylian Mbappe with 2 goals. 14th World Cup goal with France, now tied for the 3rd most in World Cup goals in history. Former U.S. men's national team midfielder Dax McCarty.
5: I mean, anytime you win a World Cup at the age of 18, the expectations for your career are going to be through the roof. And by and large, Mbappe has delivered on exactly the promise that everyone assumed that he had. It's been a difficult go for him, actually, at Real Madrid, the biggest club in the world. He has been great. He's been scoring goals for fun. He scored 42 goals this year, and yet still he gets criticized from people who want more from him. So, look, he is one of the faces of world soccer. He is the face and the captain of the French national team. And he's still just 27 years old. You just can't say enough about this French team. It's built around him. It's one of the most talented generations that they've ever had. And he is absolutely the focal point, the key to all of it.
4: Mbappe with 58 international goals. His second goal on Tuesday was from more than 30 yards out, making it the farthest of his 14 World Cup goals. France gets the win on Tuesday. The World Cup update brought to you by Gusto. 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Right now, SportsCenter all night. Team USA came away with a win in its opener in group play Thursday. Their second matchup coming against Australia. Earlier on ESPN Radio, Bradley Wright Phillips, former player, current MLS studio host. He was on Unsportsmanlike.
6: I think all round the United States have a better team. They have better players. Having said that, it's not a given that they go and win. I think the problems for the United States will be Australia in transition. So then when the United States have the ball, if they don't score early, when Australia attack, United States are not in, you know, their defensive structure, the pace could hurt them. But other than that, if they score early, I think it's going to cause huge problems for the Australian national team. I just want to talk about that performance of the United States against Paraguay. They were very good to start the game. Everybody thought because it's on home soil, they have pressure on them, it could be tough. Mm-hmm. They dealt with that. They scored. They took their chances, which was very impressive. The main players, what you need in a World Cup, Pulisic, Weston McKennie, Tyler Adams, Balogun, they all showed up. And I like that. But then at the end of the game, you know, when Paraguay scored, a lot of teams would get nervous, you know, and start to change their game. They didn't. They managed the game well, saw it out, and even scored at a great team goal at the end from Gio Reyna. So I saw a lot of things in that game where they got tested, but they answered the question.
4: One question that remains to be answered is whether Team USA will have Christian Pulisic when they take the field on Thursday. Back to Dax McCarty.
5: Level of concern, 1 being no concern, 10 being he needs to amputate his leg. I'm going at about a 2 right now. I think Christian Pulisic is going to be completely fine. He has said so himself. Mauricio Pochettino has said so himself. He strained off to the side because they're just managing his reps. This is fully just a management of a player who, quite frankly, has been a little bit fragile in his career, but also a guy who looked unbelievably sharp in that first half against Paraguay. He was the most dangerous player on the field. He ran at that Paraguay back line, unbalanced them anytime he got on the ball. And look, when you're nursing a little bit of a knock, a little bit of a kick, I think Mauricio Pochettino, he did the right thing. The game was in full control from the U.S. men's national team.

0: don't push your star player any more than you need to.
1: USA Australia coming up on Thursday. 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To baseball, the field is being whittled down in Omaha. Elimination game on Tuesday for Georgia and Texas.
2: But one swing here can give him the lead, and that is the one swing off the bat of Trey Phelps, who looks up. He heads to second. The throw is not there, and he is safe. And there is some of that Phelps edge.
1: Carl Ravage on ESPN. Georgia breaking through and scoring the first run in the fifth inning, and then taking a little bit of a gamble in the seventh.
2: This one is up, and it is shallow left field. Rodriguez is out there. Banging into each other. Here comes the runner from third. Black. He is. Safe is the call. Safe is the call. What a throw by Rodriguez. And I'm sure Schlossnagel and company will look at it.
1: They took a look at it, but the call was confirmed. It's a sacrifice fly. Georgia goes up 2-0 at that point, and that's the final. Georgia wins it over Texas 2-0. Texas eliminated. Georgia advances to the bracket final to face Oklahoma on Wednesday. That'll be 7 o'clock Eastern on ESPN. 53rd win of the season, breaking the program record of 52 set when they won the national championship in 1990. Trey Phelps, 2-for-5, the go-ahead RBI double in the fifth inning. First extra base hit since his home run in the regional final against Liberty when he wound up being ejected for taunting. This time, he wound up with a post-game interview with our Chris Budden.
3: Trey, congratulations. Before the fifth, there have been a couple frustrating at-bats for you in Omaha. What changed?
4: I think just staying with it. Honestly, I came in after my second at-bat when I struck out, and Kobe was like, "You look good." I was like, "I know. I'm about to go do something special." So it was just being able to stay with it, I think, is our biggest thing, because stuff like that is going to happen when you're playing a good team. So just being able to keep my composure and keep my energy up.
3: What did Wes Johnson tell you today about staying Trey?
4: Wes came up to me right before my first at-bat. He said, "You know, whether you go 0-for-5, 5-for-5, I don't care what you do. I always love you, and I just want to see you do it and have fun." And kind of just took that today and just have fun no matter what happened.
3: I think most people would look on paper and see Georgia, Texas, we're going to have a scoring affair. What about the job that you're pitching has done throughout this week and tonight in Omaha?
4: Yeah, I mean, they've been doing well all postseason. They've been doing a good job of just keeping us in games. They did a great job even yesterday, even though we lost. Aoki did a really good job going the whole game. That was the first time I think we went to the pen all tournament, if I'm not mistaken. So, yeah, they've been doing such a great job and just leaving it on us to get it done in the batter's box.
3: Wes said we just want you guys to have some fun today. We get Sour Power up here. How much more fun are we having now?
4: Oh, yeah, we're about to have a lot more fun. I see the guys are about to start flooding over here, so Sour Power is probably about to get thrown everywhere.
1: They'll enjoy that after the game in Omaha. They stay alive with the victory over Texas, eliminating the Longhorns. Texas, fourth time in the past six appearances that they've won one or fewer games at the World Series, won the most recent title in 2005. It's a 21-year drought, second longest in program history. Georgia moves on. Texas eliminated. The other matchup on Tuesday, West Virginia and Troy, and Cinderella's slipper shattering.
5: 3-2 in the air. Left center field for Kelly. Back onto the warning track. And the ball's gone. 3-run shot, Gavin Kelly. And the signature moment.
1: West Virginia piles on. It's a 12-0 shutout. And Troy is eliminated, shut out for the third time this season and the first time since May 2nd against App State. They had entered Tuesday averaging just over 10 runs per game in the NCAA tournament for West Virginia. Third team to win multiple games in its debut since the move to Charles Schwab Field in 2011. West Virginia stays alive. They advance to the bracket final to face North Carolina on Wednesday. They have to beat the Tar Heels twice in order to reach the College World Series Finals. ESPN analyst Kyle Peterson.
6: Well, the first game was so tight between them, and honestly, it was a miscue that ended up making a big difference, and North Carolina holds on. I think the advantage goes to North Carolina just from a pitching standpoint because they're so well set up, and North Carolina is built around their arm. So that will be, I think, for me, the biggest challenge for West Virginia is how do you score enough runs? Because against that North Carolina pitching staff, that's not an easy thing to do.
1: And we'll see it on Wednesday, 2 o'clock Eastern, on ESPN. Right now, SportsCenter all night from Omaha to Major League Baseball. Dodgers, Rays in L.A. This one was scoreless until the sixth.
7: He will kick and come home. And Ohtani swings, hammers it deep to center field. This ball heading back toward the wall. Gone! It's a home run! Shohei Ohtani, home run number 15. And the Dodgers get on the board. It is 1-0.
1: 15 home runs this season, 4 in the last 6 games for Ohtani. Was his only hit of the game, 1-for-4, but that homer in the 6th inning proves to be all the scoring. Dodgers, a 1-0 shutout of the Rays. AM 570 LA Sports with the call. Dodgers' 9th shutout win this season, tying the Phillies for most in baseball thus far. Rays, meanwhile, 4th loss in the last 5 games, and it's a 1-0 shutout on the road. Low-scoring game also between the Brewers and the Guardians.
5: Gattis is 2-1 to Mitchell. He is a fly ball to right center field. This one's way back there. Bye-bye baseball. Garrett Mitchell unties it at the 7th. A solo shot, his 5th of the season. And the Brewers lead it 2-1.
1: 620 WTMJ, 2-1 at that point in the 7th. 2-1 is the final. Brewers' 4th win this season with 4 or fewer hits. And they're off to their best 70-game start in franchise history. Milwaukee is now 44-26. They beat the Guardians, who have now lost 5 of their last 7. Pirates and Athletics were in a tight one right to the 9th inning.
8: Alvarado ready to go. And his 2-1 swing fly ball to the right field corner. This ball is going to ding out of here. Home run. He hit it right over that 5-foot wall in right. Brandon Lau with home run number 18. The Pirates have their first lead of the night here in the 9th inning in West Sacramento. And the Bucks fans here in California love it.
1: 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Brian Reynolds, 4-for-5, 2 homers, 3 RBI, 9th multi-homer game of his career. But it's the solo home run in the 9th that proves to be the difference. Pirates improved to 22-10 when scoring more than 5 to get the win over the Athletics. Straight ahead, you were watching last week, right? Well, you weren't alone. SportsCenter All Night continues. It's ESPN Radio.
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1: 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The Knicks capped a 94-91 over the Spurs Saturday to capture their first NBA title in 53 years. 24.5 million viewers saw it on ABC and ESPN, making it the most watched Game 5 since 1998. Overall, the finals averaged about 20.6 million, according to Nielsen, highest since the 1998 series between Chicago and Utah when Michael Jordan won his sixth and final NBA title, The Last Dance. This year's ratings are also the highest since ABC and ESPN started carrying the finals in 2003. Now, it's on to the draft. And if the Utah Jazz are eyeing Darren Peterson, it'll just be window shopping. Peterson says he expects to go number one, so he'll only meet with the Wizards, who have that top pick. ESPN analyst Mark Spears.
21: Well, if you know Danny Ainge, that don't mean anything to him. He's not going to be scared. It kind of reminds me in 2009, there was this prospect that the Warriors liked. His name was Stephen Curry. And his agent and his father basically told the Warriors he did not want to go there. The next pick, the ninth pick, was New York Knicks. He wanted to play for the Knicks. And the general manager of the Warriors at the time, Larry Riley, basically said, look, I don't have to have him come do an interview in Oakland. I don't have to have him come work out. I've seen him play enough. I know he comes from great stock. And if he's there, we're going to draft him. And they drafted him. And, you know, the Jazz drafted a player last year that didn't want to be there. And if Darren's sitting there and they think he's in the best player, they're going to take him. I don't think it matters to them at all.
22: There's another player in the conversation of that top pick, A.J. Devonsa. Mm. You recently spoke with his father. Do they have a preference as to where he ends up?
21: They want to be number one. They want to be number one. He visited with Washington, A.J. and his father. They visited with the Jazz. Felt like they had great visits with both places. And his dad told me, I said, well, look, I mean, I don't know if this is a smokescreen or something. Maybe it's, did the Wizards make a promise or something, you think, to Peterson? And he's like, I don't know. He's like, we're not paying attention to all the noise. He said, a week from today, I expect my son to be the number one pick. So basically, look, whether AJ goes here or Utah or vice versa with Peterson, either way, these are two franchise-altering players that both teams certainly would be happy to get.
1: So there is a bit of a question at the top of the upcoming draft. Peterson meeting only with the Wizards. All of the eggs in one basket. Earlier on ESPN Radio, on Unsportsmanlike, our buddy Evan Cohen.
23: It seems like A.J. Devonsa out of BYU is going to be the number one pick in the draft. At least that's what people have said. Peterson was maligned at times while at Kansas for some of his decision-making relative to when he was playing, when he wasn't playing, the interactions with Bill Self. He's, what, 18, 19 years old? I'm not putting anything on him yet, except for this question, I guess I'll ask. Does he have the right people in his ear?
1: NBA draft coming up June 23rd. 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Right now, SportsCenter all night.
0: And the Carolina Hurricanes are the best team in the NHL. They won the 2026 Stanley Cup.
2: Winning the Stanley Cup is so incredibly hard.
0: And they win the score!
3: Unleash the Hounds. World champions!
1: Hurricanes were the ones skating the Cup. Vegas coming up short. Tuesday, we learned John Tortorella, who guided the Golden Knights to the final, won't be returning as head coach next season. He turns 68 next week. Bit of a surprise hire when he was brought in with 8 games left in the regular season. The Golden Knights had fired Bruce Cassidy, who had a year to go on his contract. Team was still in playoff position, but with 8 games to go in the regular season, Tortorella was brought in. His deal with the Golden Knights was only through June 30th anyway, which is the end of the league calendar. Now he won't be back next season. ESPN's John Buchagross.
4: I wasn't too surprised. It seems like this was going to be, you know, kind of a high paid consultant to come in and fix the company, make sure the light bulbs are working, sweep up the aisles, and get this thing back on track. And hey, 2 wins away from the Stanley Cup. Had they won it, it would have been really difficult to not bring him back. That would have been fun. But Vegas does things differently than every other NHL organization. I think all along this was their plan and they're sticking to it. And now we'll see where they go from here. Ryan Craig, he was an original VGK assistant coach for 6 years. Then he went to Henderson, their AHL team, which is just down the road. He's been their head coach there for the last 3. He goes back to junior hockey with Kelly McCrimmon, their GM. So there's a long-term relationship there. He's in his early 40s, towards turn 68 in 8 days. So I think all along this was likely the plan. And but again, had they won the cup,
24: right,
4: would they really have done the same thing? That's what I would like to know.
24: He says he wants to still do it. What kind of market will there be for Tortorella to coach next year?
4: Only a couple of openings, and you know they're both in Canada. Does he want to go to northern Alberta where it gets dark at 2 in the afternoon in the winter? But it's Connor McDavid, right? And that's a perfect short-term situation. If not, you wait. I see 6 teams next year. If they get off to a 2-8 start or 4-11, he'll likely get a call, I think. There are multiple situations in my mind with what happened with Vegas this year could repeat itself and not wait until 8 games to go.
1: Vegas lost game 6 on Saturday night as the Carolina Hurricanes captured the cup. Back to the diamond. Cardinals, a 3-2 win over the Padres. Cardinals improving to 9-3 in their last 12 games. Best record of baseball over that span. Twins, a 12-2 rout of the Rangers. 12 runs, their most in a game this season. Speaking of scoring, he does it 3 times. That's next. SportsCenter all night. It's ESPN Radio.
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1: John Tortorella won't return as head coach in Las Vegas after about 2.5 months behind the bench for the Golden Knights. Georgia eliminates Texas at the College World Series. West Virginia moves on as well. Darren Peterson says he'll meet only with Washington, which has the top pick in the upcoming draft. On the pitch at the World Cup, 3 goals for Lionel Messi in their win over Algeria. SportsCenter All Night, I'm Jay Reynolds. Messi with the hat trick. 16 career FIFA World Cup goals now. First career World Cup hat trick. First player to play in 6 different World Cups. 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
2: We can argue all we want about Messi, Ronaldo, Pele, Maradona. Lionel Messi is the greatest soccer player that's ever lived. Full stop. I say that with full confidence. It's not just because he's come to Major League Soccer now. He is the back-to-back MVP. It's his total package. What he has been able to do with his career in Europe is untouchable. The amount of Champions Leagues that he's won, the amount of titles he won with Barcelona, the amount of Ballon d'Or winners that he has had. So the fact that he won a World Cup in 2022 with Argentina, it meant for me that he secured his legacy as the greatest player of all time. That was the one thing people held against him. If he wins a back-to-back World Cup, which, by the way, has only been done twice in the history of soccer, it's going to take an absolutely otherworldly resume to be able to compete with him as the greatest player that's ever lived.
1: He has 200 international appearances, so he becomes the first South American man and third overall to reach that milestone. Argentina getting the win on Tuesday. Thursday, Team USA returns to action. USA and Australia matching up, two teams that won their openers. Big question facing the Americans: what about Christian Pulisic? ESPN's Sam Borden is with the team.
3: For a second straight day, Christian Pulisic didn't participate fully in U.S. practice. He's still dealing with that calf injury that he picked up last week against Paraguay. While his teammates were practicing on the field, Pulisic was mostly in the gym during the portion that was open to media. He was doing strength exercises. We could see him using resistance bands as he tries to get himself fit for Friday's game against Australia. You can understand if U.S. fans are a little bit nervous about Pulisic's availability, but the players we spoke to are optimistic.
4: I think he's doing well. I think he just got a bit of a knock. But for me, I think things look positive. So, you know, just praying to God that he's 100% for the game.
3: Pulisic has battled a number of injuries over the years, so it's certainly possible that the U.S. is just being cautious with him. But it's also worth considering there could be a gamesmanship component at play here. With a week off in between games, Australia has had plenty of time to scout the U.S. And if Pulisic doesn't play, there are multiple options for who might replace him. Tim Weah, Brendan Aaronson, just two of the possibilities. Given the amount of time between games, Mauricio Pochettino may not want to tip his hand about Pulisic too early. In Irvine with the national team, I'm Sam Borden, ESPN.
1: So we'll see if Pulisic is on the field on Thursday. Former U.S. men's national team member Taylor Twellman.
5: They do need him. They need him healthy, though, for the tournament. And by winning the first game in the manner that they did, that gives them a little bit leeway to say if he's not completely 100% ready and fit against Australia, then you 100% hold him out for Turkey, which is more than likely going to determine whether or not you win the group. However, you and I can sit here from miles away and we can speculate and I can send texts and I can get answers from people inside the camp. Or I could just listen to Tyler Adams, Timothy Weah, and other players that are telling everybody else to calm down, that he will be ready. But Christian Pulisic, in his history, if he's a little off, he's not 100% fit, then he's not going to play. I just will be shocked if he's not fully ready for Friday, and they need him because Australia would defend with 7-8 guys behind the ball. They're going to need his ingenuity. They're going to need his ability to break down the low block, and they're going to need his energy.
1: Team USA returns to the field on Thursday in that matchup, the group stage with Australia. SportsCenter All Night, ESPN Radio.
6: Brennan Sorsby plans to apply for the NFL supplemental draft after he had been ruled ineligible by the NCAA for placing more than 9,000 bets.
7: I am sure there's going to be some team that said, hey, good person, terrible mistake. We may have our franchise quarterback, get him in our program right now.
8: It's a big deal, especially for teams who have multiple draft picks in the first round next year. Like, they could take a shot at a guy and it could be worth the risk.
9: This might be the one thing that gets a general manager off the golf course and say, we might be able to get our franchise quarterback when we never would have otherwise.
1: While much of the world's talking about the World Cup, speaking of football, there's Brendan Sorsby. He has now officially applied for the NFL's supplemental draft. ESPN's Jeremy Fowler.
10: The interest is really high. The gambling issue aside, if you're evaluating him as a player, teams I've talked to are really excited about what he can do. The general consensus I'm getting early on is that he would be worth a second-round pick in the supplemental draft. There's not a lot of precedent for a first-round pick. The last one was 1992 given up in this supplemental. So second round might be more of a sweet spot unless somebody wants to jump out and outbid everybody else. Now, you do have teams of multiple first-round picks like the Cleveland Browns, New York Jets that need a quarterback of the future. So we'll see what shakes out. I think there'll be some other teams that you wouldn't think would be quarterback needy that could be lying in the weeds here who have a really high grade on this player.
1: Once Sorsby is declared eligible for the supplemental draft, and once he's drafted, the question then becomes whether the NFL will attempt to impose a suspension. That's a few steps down the line. First, have to go through the supplemental draft portion of it, and it's an interesting situation for NFL teams, as former front office man Tom Telesco earlier on ESPN Radio.
11: It's a little bit of like a blind bid process. It's weighted towards your record last year. It's weighted towards where the draft order was in the prior draft. And you basically decide that, hey, I want to, I'm going to bid our second round draft pick. And it's a pick you'll be using from next year's draft. And you basically submit it to the league. Everyone makes their submissions before the supplemental draft day. And then the league goes through, and whoever bid the highest is, who gets that player. And that player will count on a salary cap this year. They'll lose that subsequent pick the following year. Every now and then, you'll have one of these. Like, there's been a couple of years we had no players apply for it. There's been a couple of years where players had applied for it. It doesn't happen all the time. So maybe this, but he's one, it's one of the bigger names that I can remember. In fact, he's a quarterback, makes it even bigger to have the supplemental draft. It's always in July. It's always been done. It's always during vacation time. So every year we're like, we would pray like, hey, hopefully nobody applies for this draft, because then you got to go through, you got to do some extra tape work. You got to send your scout out to the workout. You got to do some background. And this is all like mid-July. Like Ian, we only get like 4 weeks off the whole year. It's always in the summertime. But look, this is important. Brendan Sorsby is a potential NFL starting quarterback at some point. So teams are doing a lot of work on him.
12: I'm going to assume you watch tape of Sorsby. So if a team does go and put in a bid in the supplemental draft, what kind of player are they getting in a quarterback out of Brendan Sorsby?
11: Well, just ability-wise, and I think a lot of teams did a lot of work on Sorsby last year because there was a chance he was going to declare for the draft. He's a really interesting player. I mean, to me, he has starting NFL quarterback traits with his size, his strength, his athletic ability. He's an excellent runner with the football. And then as a passer, he's got arm strength. He's got some moxie to his game. He's a very aggressive player. He can fit balls in tight windows, and that will bite him every now and then. But when you add up everything he has in his game, it lines up with being an NFL starter down the road. Now, obviously, the big part of it is this gambling addiction. It's a big deal. It's a major concern. And at least with my background, like we would experience that process with players that have maybe an alcohol addiction or a drug addiction. We didn't have a whole lot of gambling addictions that we ever really had to work through. So this is really about the teams right now trying to figure out, get all the information you can, and then how are you going to handle this? This isn't like a 1 or 2 month thing, and then all of a sudden you're cured and away you go. I mean, you've got
12: with you forever.
11: Two different. Yeah, I mean, you look at like worst case scenario, and I know this is older, but in the early '80s, when Art Schliester was a first round quarterback out of Ohio State, and he went to the
12: Colts,
11: either Baltimore Colts or Indianapolis Colts at the time, and his gambling addiction took away his NFL career and then affected him a lot even off the field, and he never got over that. Now, the best case scenario is Kayshawn Boutte, who had obviously a gambling issue in college, and by all accounts, he's pulled through that and he's fine now. So we got to figure out where Brendan Sorsby fits in that, and only the NFL teams know right now with all the background work you do, and they have to make a decision at some point if you want to take on that risk or not.
1: So teams and their personnel starting to be asked about it. Tom Telesco, former general manager of the Chargers and the Las Vegas Raiders, among the clubs being asked, the Jets and their head coach, Aaron Glenn.
13: Focus on the guys that we have here now. And that's something that I'm sure me and Mooja talk about. But listen, I got quarterbacks here that we're focused on right now.
14: Apart from the evaluation of him as a quarterback, the off-the-field stuff, the gambling issues, would that disqualify him in your eyes?
13: I have no idea what that is, to be honest with you. I heard about it. I see it on TV. But I don't want to respond to that because I have no idea of the inner workings of that. It's not fair to that player for me to do that.
1: Supplemental draft comes in July, when it does come about. SportsCenter All Night, ESPN Radio.
15: The Bucks are open for business on trade calls and offers for Giannis Antetokounmpo.
16: I'm told nothing has changed, so now the conversation will turn to where does he want to be long-term?
17: If the Miami deal was going to happen, why hasn't it happened by now? Miami's wanted him back since 2020.
1: Giannis Antetokounmpo in the spotlight as we're talking about teams trying to decide whether to go after a player. There's Giannis, Heat, Celtics, two of the most often talked about teams. ESPN senior NBA writer Vince Goodwill.
18: Depending on who you talk to, Boston or Miami is in the driver's seat of this conversation. A couple of executives I talked to yesterday said they think Miami thinks Boston's in the leader of the conversation.
19: Right.
18: So it's kind of an odd thing where I think both teams are trying to play and how much do we put on the table here. And where does Giannis ideally want to go? Miami has the 13th pick in the draft. That can be a huge sort of carrot to throw out there just because this is the last year of the lottery odds being set as such. Mm-hmm. But I do believe in general it's going to come down between these last two teams. It plays into our last point. One championship is not enough. If Jaylen Brown is gone, he won a finals MVP. He was an MVP guy this year, and they could very well send him on his way because one championship ain't enough in Boston.
1: Could be more than just a coin flip when it comes to a landing spot for Giannis Antetokounmpo. To the guys at PTI.
20: Tone, which of these two potential trade partners makes more sense to you?
21: I mean, I don't even think this is close in terms of the basketball aspect of this. You go to Boston. It's that better landing spot is Boston. They were champions just 2 years ago. Jason Tatum is coming back completely whole next year. Then they need a big man. Right? They need a big man. Giannis qualifies as a big man. If you have to trade Jaylen Brown for him, and I thought Jaylen Brown was the MVP this year, but I would make the trade Jaylen Brown for Giannis 100 times in a row. I would do that. Miami finished 10th last year in the East. They got knocked out of the play-in. They got Bam Adebayo, and I don't really know who else that I think is any good. Adebayo scored 83 in a game last year, but it was against the Wizards. It doesn't count because they were trying to lose. The thing about this is, Mike, and you can speak to this, if Giannis, as reported, wants to go to Miami, that's where he's going to go. He's a star. He's a former MVP. He's a former champion. I mean, this is why it works out for Kevin Durant, wherever he wants to go. It works out for James Harden, and he's not a champion. So if he wants to go to Miami, he will go.
20: Yeah, Tony, this is interesting to me because I don't believe in Giannis anymore. Giannis is a rumor. Giannis hadn't done jack in the months that matter, which would be May and June, since 2021. 5 years is forever in professional sports. Giannis is a multiple-time MVP, a great player, a Hall of Famer, and as you said, a champion. He was that. Yeah. I ain't seen evidence of it. Sorry. A league can now, particularly the NBA, it can pass you by. And with a ton of wings who are 6'9", 6'10", sort of size, DeBanza and Caleb Wilson and those kids coming in the league, Giannis can look obsolete fairly quickly if he can't get his butt out there and contribute heavily, massively in May, June. And I don't know that. I would not rearrange my franchise for Giannis. Tyler Hero leads his team in scoring. He's an all-star. Yeah. I know he's had some injury issues at times, but he plays more than Giannis lately, and he doesn't seem to be the diva that Giannis is. So if it sounds like I'm piling on Giannis, yeah, a little bit for a guy as a player I used to love. I love him less now because I ain't seen nothing lately. I don't know that I want to give up Jaylen Brown for him because Tatum has to show me that he is truly, completely healthy, and we don't know that just yet.
1: We'll see what happens in the coming days and weeks with Giannis as we go through the summer. SportsCenter All Night, ESPN Radio. 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
22: The pitch. Swung on line. Down the line and right. It's high and it is gone. It just clears over the wall and right. Line drive home run for Kyle Schwarber. No. number 25 to lead Major League Baseball.
1: Fourth player in Phillies history with 25 homers in five straight seasons. Does that for the Phillies. It's six straight overall with 25 home runs. Phillies beat the Marlins 8-2. 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Angels get one from Mike Trout.
0: Here's the pitch. Trout blasts one to dead center field. This one is well hit, and this ball is going to hit off the yellow line, and I believe it went over and hit the wall. That's going to be a home run to dead center by Trout. That's a two-run shot.
1: Also added a double. Angels a 7-0 shutout of the Diamondbacks. Angels Radio AM 830. Angels' sixth shutout this season. Each of the last two wins that they've had. Astros double up the Tigers 4-2. Cardinals a 3-2 win over the Padres. Yankees pile on the White Sox.
2: Bryce. Yep. Correct answer. Goodbye. Off the second deck. Ben Rice with home run number 20. And the Yankees are pouring it on. It is a 7-1 game.
1: It wound up being a 12-2 game. Yankees beat the White Sox, improving to 7-1 over their last eight. They had 11 runs through four innings. Second instance with double digits through the first four innings of the game for the White Sox. Their third double-digit loss this season. Speaking of Chicago, PCA does it again. SportsCenter All Night continues. It's ESPN Radio.
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26: Why? Why take a chance? Why risk a mistake? Why say something? We all have reasons why we choose to ignore the things that give us pause, that seem out of place, that don't feel right. 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
1: 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WNBA, they were at 500 through the first 10 games of the season, but the fever has spiked since then.
5: 82-73 lead here for the Fever. 14 on the shot clock for Mitchell. Turn in the corner. Kicks it in the corner. Here's Hines Allen. Baseline. Kick out. Cunningham.
1: Heard it on USA Network. Fever, a 113-91 win over the Temple. They've won four straight after starting 5-5 this season. Second longest active streak in the WNBA. Liberty's won seven straight. Fever scoring 113 points, second most in franchise history, most in a regulation game. Caitlin Clark had 21 points, 14 assists, 14th game with 20 and 10. That's the most in WNBA history. 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This was SportsCenter is presented by Gusto. Back on the diamond, Rockies a 5-2 win over the Cubs. Pete Crow Armstrong with his third leadoff home run in the last four games. First player in baseball history to hit a leadoff homer the day after hitting for the cycle. He was 1-for-5, had his 14th homer, but the Cubs lose to the Rockies 5-2. Cubs were 1-for-18 with runners in scoring position in the series, 0-for-8 on Tuesday. Rockies improved to 18-11 when they score at least five. Blue Jays hand the Red Sox another loss.
6: 1-1 pitch. Jimenez hits the ball well. Right center field. Going back, Abreu. He turns at the fence. That ball is gone. Into the Blue Jay bullpen. Back-to-back homers, and the Blue Jays are up 3-0 in the top of the fifth.
1: They go on to a 6-1 win over Boston. Sportsnet 5-9 to the Fan. Red Sox falling to 12-23 at home this season. Reds top the Mets 5-3. Sal Stewart 2-for-3 with his 14th home run as well. 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
8: Delgado, an infield hit. He scored the only run of the game so far for the Astros on the pass ball in the fifth. First pitch. And that's a ground ball pass. Vess up the middle. And under the glove of Lee in the center field. That'll score Diaz. Smith tearing around third. He scores. And the Astros lead it 3-2.
4: Number 4.
1: Well, you can't spell Schwarber without an H and an R. And for the sixth straight season, he has 25 now. 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
9: The pitch. Swung on line. Down the line and right. It's high and it is gone. It just clears over the wall and right. Line drive home run for Kyle Schwarber. Number 25 to lead Major League Baseball.
4: Number 3.
1: He's been out just over a month with an oblique strain, but game one back on the diamond proves productive. Seattle Sports, 7:10 a.m.
10: Man, what a moment for here. McCall did a big fly. Pitch on the way. Swinging a line drive in the left center field. Falling fast. That's going to drop in a base hit. Here comes Robles. Emerson rounding third. The throw to the plate. He slides. He's saved. Two runs are in. Welcome back, Cal Raleigh off the IL. A single in the left center field. Robles scoring easily. Colt Emerson bringing home the bail. Scores from second. And the Mariners have the lead.
1: Like Seattle, Washington also pulled ahead in the seventh, but there was no play at the plate. Nationals Radio Network.
11: Here's the set. There goes Chaparro. Swing and a long drive. Deep left center field. Way back. Going. Goodbye. Unbelievable.
1: in Omaha with their backs to the wall in an elimination game. Georgia with an insurance run in the seventh on a shallow ball to left.
0: This one is up, and it is shallow left field. Rodriguez is out there.
2: Bang into each other. Here comes the runner from third. Black. He is. Safe is the call. Safe is the call. What a throw by Rodriguez. And I'm sure Schlossnagel and company will look at it.
1: The call's upheld. The run scores. 2-0 win for Georgia. Just one extra base hit. The runs scoring on a sack fly right there where the shortstop and left fielder collide. And the other one after is a hit after a sacrifice bunt. Just their third sack bunt of the season. Fewest in D1. Georgia advances to the bracket final to face Oklahoma on Wednesday. West Virginia advances to face North Carolina. They have to beat the Tar Heels twice in order to move on. Speaking of moving on, how about the World Cup? That's next. 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
38: One swing here, giving the lead, and that is
0: There's the one swing off the bat of Trey Phelps, who looks up. He heads to second. The throw is not there, and he is safe.
4: A superstar sweepstakes is on.
3: At this point, if the Miami deal was going to happen, why hasn't it happened by now? Miami's wanted him back since 2020. It's been 6 years of identifying that he's the guy that fits them and they're the team that fits him.
4: Shining on a world stage.
5: We can argue all we want about Messi, Ronaldo, Pele, Maradona. 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
4: Plus, sights set on the NFL.
7: You don't have to give up a lot. 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
1: 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The latest from the World Series straight ahead. We're still in the group stage of the World Cup. We're getting all kinds of storylines, like in Group J. No relation. Argentina, 3-0 shutout of Algeria on Tuesday. Lionel Messi with a hat trick, scoring in the 17th, 60th, and 76th minute. 16 career FIFA World Cup goals. First career World Cup hat trick. He'll be 39 next week, so he breaks the record of Cristiano Ronaldo as the oldest to score a hat-trick in the World Cup, and he does it by about 6 years. Also means he's old enough to have played against former U.S. men's national team member Taylor Twellman, who seemingly had miles of trainer's tape on his wrists when they matched up in 2007.
8: When you go up against Argentina as a center forward, you got to be prepared that you're not going to touch the ball. So I had to tape my wrist and get ready for a boxing fight. In all seriousness, this is the best way to describe this game to people. He wasn't even wearing number 10 yet. He was wearing number 18. Ooh. And when he touched the ball, there was an aura around him. If you fouled him, immediately you had four of his teammates around you. It was unlike anything I had experienced. And for anyone that wants to Google and research that team, you're talking about legitimate players in Argentina football history. And yet they all revered to some player with long hair playing on the right side wearing number 18. None of us had any idea who he was. And now we all do. It's crazy to think about 20 years ago.
9: To be still this fit and have that gear still, that is at least a little bit surprising, no?
8: It is to me, Scott. It really is. And yet I can't put myself in his shoes, but I try to articulate what this guy went through. The first 12 or 13 years of his international career, everybody said Argentina cannot win with Lionel Messi. They don't have the supporting cast. They can't get any kind of

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3: Way a 4-1 win over Iraq. Erling Haaland with 2 goals in 20 touches in his World Cup debut for Norway. They win by 3 over Iraq. France, meanwhile, a 3-1 win over Senegal. Kylian Mbappe with 2 goals. 14th World Cup goal with France, now tied for the 3rd most in World Cup goals in history. Former U.S. men's national team midfielder Dax McCarty.
4: I mean, anytime you win a World Cup at the age of 18, the expectations for your career are going to be through the roof. And by and large, Mbappe has delivered on exactly the promise that everyone assumed that he had. It's been a difficult go for him, actually, at Real Madrid, the biggest club in the world. He has been great. He's been scoring goals for fun. He scored 42 goals this year, and yet still he gets criticized from people who want more from him. So, look, he is one of the faces of world soccer. He is the face and the captain of the French national team. And he's still just 27 years old. You just can't say enough about this French team. It's built around him. It's one of the most talented generations that they've ever had. And he is absolutely the focal point, the key to all of it.
3: Mbappe with 58 international goals. His second goal on Tuesday was from more than 30 yards out, making it the farthest of his 14 World Cup goals. France gets the win on Tuesday. The World Cup update brought to you by Gusto. 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Right now, SportsCenter all night. Team USA came away with a win in its opener in group play Thursday. Their second matchup coming against Australia. Earlier on ESPN Radio, Bradley Wright Phillips, former player, current MLS studio host, he was on Unsportsmanlike.
5: I think all round the United States have a better team. They have better players. Having said that, it's not a given that they go and win. I think the problem for United States will be Australia in transition. So then when the United States have the ball, if they don't score early, when Australia attack, United States are not in, you know, their defensive structure, the pace could hurt them. But other than that, if they score early, I think it's going to cause huge problems for the Australian national team. I just want to talk about that performance of the United States against Paraguay. They were very good to start the game. Everybody thought because it's on home soil, they have pressure on them, it could be tough. Mm-hmm. They dealt with that. They scored. They took their chances, which was very impressive. The main players, what you need in a World Cup, Pulisic, Weston McKennie, Tyler Adams, Balogun, they all showed up. And I like that. But then at the end of the game, you know, when Paraguay scored, a lot of teams would get nervous, you know, and start to change their game. They didn't. They managed the game well, saw it out, and even scored a great team goal at the end from Gio Reyna. So I saw a lot of things in that game where they got tested, but they answered the question.
3: One question that remains to be answered is whether Team USA will have Christian Pulisic when they take the field on Thursday. Back to Dax McCarty.
4: Level of concern, 1 being no concern, 10 being he needs to amputate his leg. I'm going at about a 2 right now. I think Christian Pulisic is going to be completely fine. He has said so himself. Mauricio Pochettino has said so himself. He strained off to the side because they're just managing his reps. This is fully just a management of a player who, quite frankly, has been a little bit fragile in his career, but also a guy who looked unbelievably sharp in that first half against Paraguay. He was the most dangerous player on the field. He ran at that Paraguay back line, unbalanced them anytime he got on the ball. And look, when you're nursing a little bit of a knock, a little bit of a kick, I think Mauricio Pochettino, he did the right thing. The game was in full control from the U.S. men's national team. Don't push your star player any more than you need to.
3: USA Australia coming up on Thursday. Second match in group play for each. SportsCenter all night, ESPN Radio. To baseball, the field is being whittled down in Omaha. Elimination game on Tuesday for Georgia and Texas.
6: One swing here, giving the lead, and that is the one swing off the bat of Trey Phelps, who looks up, he heads to second. The throw is not there, and he is safe. And there is some of that Phelps edge.
3: Earl Ravage on ESPN. Georgia breaking through and scoring the first run in the 5th inning, and then taking a little bit of a gamble in the 7th.
6: This one is up, and it is shallow left field. Rodriguez.

0: bases out there. Banging into each other. Here comes the runner from third. Black. He is. Safe is the call. Safe is the call. What a throw by Rodriguez. And I'm sure Schlossnagel and company will look at it.
1: They took a look at it, but the call was confirmed. It's a sacrifice fly. Georgia goes up 2-0 at that point, and that's the final. Georgia wins it over Texas 2-0. Texas eliminated. Georgia advances to the bracket final to face Oklahoma on Wednesday. That'll be 7 o'clock Eastern on ESPN. 53rd win of the season, breaking the program record of 52 set when they won the national championship in 1990. Trey Phelps, 2-for-5, the go-ahead RBI double in the fifth inning. First extra base hit since his home run in the regional final against Liberty when he wound up being ejected for taunting. This time, he wound up with a post-game interview with our Chris Budden.
2: Trey, congratulations. Before the fifth, there have been a couple frustrating at-bats for you in Omaha. What changed?
3: I think just staying with it. I came in after my second at-bat when I struck out, and Kobe was like, "You look good." I was like, "I know. I'm about to go do something special." So it was just being able to stay with it, I think, is our biggest thing, because stuff like that is going to happen when you're playing a good team. So just being able to keep my composure and keep my energy up.
2: What did Wes Johnson tell you today about staying Trey?
3: Wes came up to me right before my first at-bat, and he said, "You know, whether you go 0-for-5, 5-for-5, I don't care what you do. I always love you, and I just want to see you do it and have fun." And kind of just took that today and just have fun no matter what happened.
2: I think most people would look on paper and see Georgia, Texas, we're going to have a scoring affair. What about the job that your pitching has done throughout this week and tonight in Omaha?
3: Yeah, I mean, they've been doing well all postseason. They've been doing a good job of just keeping us in games. They did a great job even yesterday, even though we lost. Aoki did a really good job going the whole game. That was the first time I think we went to the pen all tournament, if I'm not mistaken. So, yeah, they've been doing such a great job and just leaving it on us to get it done in the batter's box.
2: Wes said we just want you guys to have some fun today. We get Sour Power up here. How much more fun are we having now?
3: Oh, yeah, we're about to have a lot more fun. I see the guys are about to start flooding over here. So, Sour Power is probably about to get thrown everywhere.
1: They'll enjoy that after the game in Omaha. They stay alive with the victory over Texas, eliminating the Longhorns. Texas, fourth time in the past six appearances that they've won one or fewer games at the World Series, won the most recent title in 2005. It's a 21-year drought, second longest in program history. Georgia moves on. Texas eliminated. The other matchup on Tuesday, West Virginia and Troy, and Cinderella's slipper shattering.
4: 3-2. In the air. Left center field for Kelly. Back onto the warning track.
1: West Virginia piles on. It's a 12-0 shutout, and Troy is eliminated. Shutout for the third time this season and the first time since May 2nd against App State. They had entered Tuesday averaging just over 10 runs per game in the NCAA tournament. For West Virginia, third team to win multiple games in its debut since the move to Charles Schwab Field in 2011. West Virginia stays alive. They advance to the bracket final to face North Carolina on Wednesday. They have to beat the Tar Heels twice in order to reach the College World Series finals. ESPN analyst Kyle Peterson.
5: Well, the first game was so tight between them, and honestly, it was a miscue that ended up making a big difference, and North Carolina holds on. I think the advantage goes to North Carolina just from a pitching standpoint because they're so well set up, and North Carolina is built around their arm. So that will be, I think, for me, the biggest challenge for West Virginia is how do you score enough runs? Because against that North Carolina pitching staff, that's not an easy thing to do.
1: And we'll see it on Wednesday, 2 o'clock Eastern on ESPN. Right now, SportsCenter all night from Omaha to Major League Baseball. Dodgers, Rays in L.A. This one was scoreless until the sixth.
6: He will kick and come home. And Ohtani swings, hammers it deep to center field. This ball heading back toward the wall. Gone! It's a home run. Shohei Ohtani, home run number 15. And the Dodgers get on the board. It is 1-0.
1: 15 home runs this season, 4 in the last 6 games for Ohtani. Was his only hit of the game, 1-for-4, but that homer in the sixth inning proves to be all the scoring. Dodgers, a 1-0 shutout of the Rays. AM 570 LA Sports with the call. Dodgers' ninth shutout win this season, tying the Phillies for most in baseball thus far. Rays, meanwhile, fourth loss in the last 5 games, and it's a 1-0 shutout on the road. Low-scoring game also between the Brewers and the Guardians.
7: Gattis is 2-1 to Mitchell. He is a fly ball to right center field. This one's way down.
4: seventh. A solo shot, his fifth of the season. And the Brewers lead it 2-1.
1: 620 WTMJ, 2-1 at that point in the seventh. 2-1 is the final. Brewers' fourth win this season with four or fewer hits. And they're off to their best 70-game start in franchise history. Milwaukee is now 44-26. They beat the Guardians, who have now lost five of their last seven. Pirates and Athletics were in a tight one right to the ninth inning.
7: Alvarado ready to go. And it's 2-1. Swing, fly ball to the right field corner. This ball is going to ding out of here. Home run. He hit it right over that five-foot wall in right. Brandon Lau with home run number 18. The Pirates have their first lead of the ninth here in the ninth inning in West Sacramento. And the Bucks fans here in California love it.
1: 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Brian Reynolds, 4-for-5, two homers, three RBI, ninth multi-homer game of his career. But it's the solo home run in the ninth that proves to be the difference. Pirates improved to 22-10 when scoring more than five. They get the win over the Athletics. Straight ahead, you were watching last week, right? Well, you weren't alone. Sports Center All Night continues. It's ESPN Radio.
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0: HMV later on this afternoon at 3. Recapping the Fever and then some. Do they find their groove? Do they raise the bar? 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That and more today at 3. Don't miss a second.
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1: 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The Knicks capped a 94-90 win over the Spurs Saturday to capture their first NBA title in 53 years. 24.5 million viewers saw it on ABC and ESPN, making it the most watched Game 5 since 1998. Overall, the finals averaged about 20.6 million, according to Nielsen, highest since the 1998 series between Chicago and Utah when Michael Jordan won his sixth and final NBA title, The Last Dance. This year's ratings also the highest since ABC and ESPN started carrying the finals in 2003. Now, it's on to the draft. And if the Utah Jazz are eyeing Darren Peterson, it'll just be window shopping. Peterson says he expects to go number one, so he'll only meet with the Wizards, who have that top pick. ESPN analyst Mark Spears.
22: Well, if you know Danny Ainge, that don't mean anything to him. He's not going to be scared. It kind of reminds me in 2009, there was this prospect that the Warriors liked. His name was Stephen Curry. And his agent and his father basically told the Warriors he did not want to go there. The next pick, the ninth pick, was New York Knicks. He wanted to play for the Knicks. And the general manager of the Warriors at the time, Larry Riley, basically said, look, I don't have to have him come do an interview in Oakland. I don't have to have him come work out. I've seen him play enough. I know he comes from great stock. And if he's there, we're going to draft him. And they drafted him. And, the Jazz drafted a player last year that didn't want to be there. And if Darren's sitting there and they think he's the best player, they're going to take him. I don't think it matters to them at all.
23: There's another player in the conversation for that top pick, A.J. Devonsa. Mm-hmm. You recently spoke with his father. Do they have a preference as to where he ends up?
22: They want to be number one. They want to be number one. He visited with Washington, A.J. and his father. They visited with the Jazz. Felt like they had great visits with both places. And his dad told me, I said, well, look, I mean, I don't know if this is a smokescreen or something. Maybe it's... Did the Wizards make a promise or something, you think, to Peterson? And he's like, I don't know. He's like, we're not paying attention to all the noise. He said, a week from today, I expect my son to be the number one pick. So basically, look, whether AJ goes here or Utah or vice versa with Peterson, either way, these are two franchise-altering players that both teams certainly would be happy to get.
1: So there is a bit of a question at the top of the upcoming draft. Peterson meeting only with the Wizards, all of the eggs in one basket. Earlier on ESPN Radio, on Unsportsmanlike, our buddy Evan Cohen.
24: It seems like A.J. Devonsa out of BYU is going to be the number one pick in the draft. At least that's what people have said. Peterson was maligned at times while at Kansas for some of his decision-making relative to when he was playing, when he wasn't playing, the interactions with Bill Self. He's, 18, 19 years old? I'm not putting anything on him yet. Except for this question, I guess I'll ask. Does he have the right people in his ear?
1: NBA draft coming up June 23rd. 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Right now, SportsCenter All Night.
25: And the Carolina Hurricanes are the best team in the NHL. They won the 2026 Stanley Cup.
26: Winning a Stanley Cup is so incredibly hard.
25: Now they wind up the score!
27: Unleash the Hounds.
25: World champions!
1: Hurricanes were the ones skating the Cup. Vegas coming up short. Tuesday, we learned John Tortorella, who guided the Golden Knights to the final, won't be returning as head coach next season. He turns 68 next week. Bit of a surprise hire when he was brought in with 8 games left in the regular season. The Golden Knights had fired Bruce Cassidy, who had a year to go on his contract. Team was still in playoff position, but with 8 games to go in the regular season, Tortorella was brought in. His deal with the Golden Knights was only through June 30th anyway, which is the end of the league calendar. Now he won't be back next season. ESPN's John Buchagross.
3: I wasn't too surprised. It seems like this was going to be, you know, kind of a high paid consultant to come in and fix the company, make sure the light bulbs are working, sweep up the aisles, and get this thing back on track. And hey, two wins away from the Stanley Cup. Had they won it, it would have been really difficult to not bring him back. That would have been fun. But Vegas does things differently than every other NHL organization. I think all along this was their plan and they're sticking to it. And now we'll see where they go from here. Ryan Craig, he was an original VGK assistant coach for 6 years. Then he went to Henderson, their AHL team, which is just down the road. He's been their head coach there for the last three. He goes back to junior hockey with Kelly McCrimmon, their GM. So there's a long-term relationship there. He's in his early 40s. Torts turned 68 in 8 days. So I think all along this was likely the plan. And but again, had they won the cup,
4: right,
3: would they really have done the same thing? That's what I would like to know.
4: He says he wants to still do it. What kind of market will there be for Tortorella to coach next year?
3: Only a couple of openings, and you know they're both in Canada. Does he want to go to northern Alberta where it gets dark at 2 p.m. in the winter? But it's Connor McDavid, right? And that's a perfect short-term situation. If not, you wait. I see six teams next year. If they get off to a 2-8 start or 4-11, he'll likely get a call, I think. There are multiple situations in my mind with what happened with Vegas this year could repeat itself and not wait until 8 games to go.
1: Vegas lost game 6 on Saturday night as the Carolina Hurricanes captured the cup. Back to the Diamond. Cardinals, a 3-2 win over the Padres. Cardinals improving to 9-3 in their last 12 games. Best record of baseball over that span. Twins, a 12-2 rout of the Rangers. 12 runs, their most in a game this season. Speaking of scoring, he does it 3 times. That's next. SportsCenter All Night. It's ESPN Radio.
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1: John Tortorella won't return as head coach in Las Vegas after about 2.5 months behind the bench for the Golden Knights. Georgia eliminates Texas at the College World Series. West Virginia moves on as well. Darren Peterson says he'll meet only with Washington, which has the top pick in the upcoming draft. On the pitch at the World Cup, 3 goals for Lionel Messi in their win over Algeria. SportsCenter All Night, I'm Jay Reynolds. Messi with the hat trick. 16 career FIFA World Cup goals now. First career World Cup hat trick. First player to play in 6 different World Cups. 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
14: We can argue all we want about Messi, Ronaldo, Pele, Maradona. Lionel Messi is the greatest soccer player that's ever lived. Full stop. I say that with full confidence. It's not just because he's come to Major League Soccer now. He is the back-to-back MVP. It's his total package. What he has been able to do with his career in Europe is untouchable. The amount of Champions Leagues that he's won, the amount of titles he won with Barcelona, the amount of Ballon d'Or winners that he has had. So the fact that he won a World Cup in 2022 with Argentina, it meant for me that he secured his legacy as the greatest player of all time. That was the one thing people held against him. If he wins a back-to-back World Cup, which, by the way, has only been done twice in the history of soccer, it's going to take an absolutely otherworldly resume to be able to compete with him as the greatest player that's ever lived.
1: His 200 international appearances, so he becomes the first South American man and third overall to reach that milestone. Argentina getting the win on Tuesday. Thursday, Team USA returns to action. USA and Australia matching up, two teams that won their openers. Big question facing the Americans: what about Christian Pulisic? ESPN's Sam Borden is with the team.
15: For a second straight day, Christian Pulisic didn't participate fully in U.S. practice. He's still dealing with that calf injury that he picked up last week against Paraguay. While his teammates were practicing on the field, Pulisic was mostly in the gym during the portion that was open to media. He was doing strength exercises. We could see him using resistance bands as he tries to get himself fit for Friday's game against Australia. You can understand if U.S. fans are a little bit nervous about Pulisic's availability, but the players we spoke to are optimistic.
16: I think he's doing well. I think he just got a bit of a knock. But for me, I think things look positive. So, you know, just praying to God that he's 100% for the game.
15: Pulisic has battled a number of injuries over the years, so it's certainly possible that the U.S. is just being cautious with him. But it's also worth considering there could be a gamesmanship component at play here. With a week off in between games, Australia has had plenty of time to scout the U.S. And if Pulisic doesn't play, there are multiple options for who might replace him. Tim Weah, Brendan Aaronson, just two of the possibilities. Given the amount of time between games, Mauricio Pochettino may not want to tip his hand about Pulisic too early. In Irvine with the national team, I'm Sam Borden, ESPN.
1: So we'll see if Pulisic is on the field on Thursday. Former U.S. men's national team member Taylor Twellman
0: They do need him. They need him healthy, though, for the tournament. And by winning the first game in the manner that they did, that gives them a little bit leeway to say if he's not completely 100% ready and fit against Australia, then you 100% hold him out for Turkey, which is more than likely going to determine whether or not you win the group. However, you and I can sit here from miles away and we can speculate and I can send texts and I can get answers from people inside the camp. Or I could just listen to Tyler Adams, Timothy Weah, and other players that are telling everybody else to calm down, that he will be ready. But Christian Pulisic, in his history, if he's a little off, he's not 100% fit, then he's not going to play. I just will be shocked if he's not fully ready for Friday, and they need him because Australia would defend with 7-8 guys behind the ball. They're going to need his ingenuity. They're going to need his ability to break down the low block, and they're going to need his energy.
1: Team USA returns to the field on Thursday in that matchup, the group stage with Australia. SportsCenter All Night, ESPN Radio.
11: Brennan Soresby plans to apply for the NFL supplemental draft after he had been ruled ineligible by the NCAA for placing more than 9,000 bets.
17: I am sure there's going to be some team that said, hey, good person, terrible mistake. We may have our franchise quarterback, get him in our program right now.
18: It's a big deal, especially for teams who have multiple draft picks in the first round next year. Like, they could take a shot at a guy and it could be worth the risk.
19: This might be the one thing that gets a general manager off the golf course and say, we might be able to get our franchise quarterback when we never would have otherwise.
1: While much of the world's talking about the World Cup, speaking of football, there's Brendan Soresby. He has now officially applied for the NFL's supplemental draft. ESPN's Jeremy Fowler.
20: The interest is really high. The gambling issue aside, if you're evaluating him as a player, teams I've talked to are really excited about what he can do. The general consensus I'm getting early on is that he would be worth a second-round pick in the supplemental draft. There's not a lot of precedent for a first-round pick. The last one was 1992 given up in this supplemental. So second round might be more of a sweet spot unless somebody wants to jump out and outbid everybody else. Now, you do have teams of multiple first-round picks like the Cleveland Browns, New York Jets that need a quarterback of the future. So we'll see what shakes out. I think there'll be some other teams that you wouldn't think would be quarterback needy that could be lying in the weeds here who have a really high grade on this player.
1: Once Soresby is declared eligible for the supplemental draft, and once he's drafted, the question then becomes whether the NFL will attempt to impose a suspension. That's a few steps down the line. First, have to go through the supplemental draft portion of it, and it's an interesting situation for NFL teams, as former front office man Tom Telesco earlier on ESPN Radio.
21: It's a little bit of like a blind bid process. It's weighted towards your record last year. It's weighted towards where the draft order was in the prior draft. And you basically decide that, hey, I want to, I'm going to bid our second round draft pick. And it's a pick you'll be using from next year's draft. And you basically submit it to the league. Everyone makes their submissions before the supplemental draft day. And then the league goes through, and whoever bid the highest is, you know, who gets that player. And that player will count on a salary cap this year. They'll lose that subsequent pick the following year. Every now and then, you'll have one of these. Like, there's been a couple of years we had no players apply for it. There's been a couple of years where players had applied for it. It doesn't happen all the time. So maybe this, but he's one, you know, it's one of the bigger names that I can remember. In fact, he's a quarterback, makes it even bigger to have the supplemental draft. It's always in July. It's always been done. It's always during vacation time. So every year we're like, we would pray like, hey, hopefully nobody applies for this draft, because then you got to go through, you got to do some extra tape work. You got to send your scout out to the workout. You got to do some background. And this is all like mid July. Like Ian, like we only get like 4 weeks off the whole year. It's always in the summertime. But look, this is important. You know, Brendan Soresby is a potential NFL starting quarterback at some point. So teams are doing a lot of work on him.
22: I'm going to assume you watch tape of Soresby. So if a team does go and put in a bid in the supplemental draft, what kind of player are they getting in a quarterback out of Brendan Soresby?
21: Well, just ability-wise, and I think a lot of teams did a lot of work on Soresby last year because there was a chance he was going to declare for the draft. He's a really interesting player. I mean, to me, he has starting NFL quarterback traits with his size, his strength, his athletic ability. He's an excellent runner with the football. And then as a passer, he's got arm strength. He's got some moxie to his game. You know, he's a very aggressive player. He can fit balls in tight windows, and that will bite him every now and then. But when you add up everything he has in his game, it lines up with being an NFL starter down the road. Now, obviously, the big part of it is that this gambling addiction, it's a big deal. It's a major concern. And at least with my background, like we would experience and have processes with players that have maybe an alcohol addiction or a drug addiction. We didn't have a whole lot of gambling addictions that we ever really had to work through. So this is really about the teams right now trying to figure out, get all the information you can, and then how are you going to handle this? You know, this isn't like a 1 or 2 month thing, and then all of a sudden you're cured and away you go. I mean, you've got
22: with you forever.
21: You know, two different. Yeah, I mean, you look at like worst case scenario, and this is, I know this is older, but you know, in the early 80s, Art Schleister was a first round quarterback out of Ohio State, and he went to the
22: Colts,
21: either Baltimore Colts or Indianapolis Colts at the time, and his gambling addiction took away his NFL career and then affected him a lot even off the field, and he never got over that. Now, the best case scenario is Kayshawn Boutte, who had obviously a gambling issue in college, and by all accounts, he's pulled through that and he's fine now. So, we got to figure out where Brandon Sorsby fits in that, and only the NFL teams know right now with all the background work you do, and they have to make a decision at some point if you want to take on that risk or not.
1: So teams and their personnel starting to be asked about it. Tom Telesco, former general manager of the Chargers and the Las Vegas Raiders, among the clubs being asked, the Jets and their head coach, Aaron Glenn.
3: Focus on the guys that we have here now, and that's something that I'm sure me and Mooja talk about. But listen, I got quarterbacks here that we focus on right now.
4: Apart from the evaluation of him as a quarterback, the off-the-field stuff, the gambling issues, would that disqualify him in your eyes?
3: I have no idea what that is, to be honest with you. I heard about it, I see it on TV, but I don't want to respond to that because I have no idea of the inner workings of that. It's not fair to that player for me to do that.
1: Supplemental draft comes in July when it does come about. SportsCenter All Night, ESPN Radio.
5: The Bucks are open for business on trade calls and offers for Giannis Antetokounmpo.
6: I'm told nothing has changed, so now the conversation will turn to where does he want to be long-term?
7: If the Miami deal was going to happen, why hasn't it happened by now? Miami's wanted him back since 2020.
1: Giannis Antetokounmpo in the spotlight as we're talking about teams trying to decide whether to go after a player. There's Giannis, Heat, Celtics, two of the most often talked about teams. ESPN senior NBA writer Vince Goodwill.
8: Depending on who you talk to, Boston or Miami is in the driver's seat of this conversation. A couple of executives I talked to yesterday said they think Miami thinks Boston's in the leader of the conversation.
23: Right.
8: So it's kind of an odd thing where I think both teams are trying to play and how much do we put on the table here. And where does Giannis ideally want to go? Miami has the 13th pick in the draft. That can be a huge sort of carrot to throw out there just because this is the last year of the lottery odds being set as such, but I do believe in general it's going to come down between these last two teams. It plays into our last point. One championship is not enough. If Jaylen Brown is gone, he won a finals MVP. He was an MVP guy this year, and they could very well send him on his way because one championship ain't enough in Boston.
1: Could be more than just a coin flip when it comes to a landing spot for Giannis Antetokounmpo. To the guys at PTI.
24: Tom, which of these two potential trade partners makes more sense to you?
25: I mean, I don't even think this is close in terms of the basketball aspect of this. You go to Boston. It's that better landing spot is Boston. They were champions just 2 years ago. Jason Tatum is coming back completely whole next year. Then they need a big man, right? They need a big man. Giannis qualifies as a big man. If you have to trade Jaylen Brown for him, and I thought Jaylen Brown was the MVP this year, but I would make the trade Jaylen Brown for Giannis 100 times in a row. I would do that. Miami finished 10th last year in the East. They got knocked out of the play-in. They got Bam Adebayo, and I don't really know who else that I think is any good. Adebayo scored 83 in a game last year, but it was against the Wizards. It doesn't count because they were trying to lose. The thing about this is, Mike, and you can speak to this, if Giannis, as reported, wants to go to Miami, that's where he's going to go. He's a star. He's a former MVP. He's a former champion. I mean, this is why it works out for Kevin Durant, wherever he wants to go. It works out for James Harden, and he's not a champion. So if he wants to go to Miami, he will go.
24: Yeah, Tony, this is interesting to me because I don't believe in Giannis anymore. Giannis is a rumor. Giannis hadn't done jack in the months that matter, which would be May and June, since 2021. 5 years is forever in professional sports. Giannis is a multiple-time MVP, a great player, a Hall of Famer, and as you said, a champion. He was that. Yeah. I ain't seen evidence of it. Sorry. A league can now, particularly the NBA, it can pass you by. And with a ton of wings who are 6'9", 6'10", sort of size, DeBanza and Caleb Wilson and those kids coming in the league, Giannis can look obsolete fairly quickly. If he can't get his butt out there and contribute heavily, massively in May, June, and I don't know that, I would not rearrange my franchise for Giannis. Tyler Hero leads his team in scoring. He's an all-star. Yeah. I know he's had some injury issues at times, but he plays more than Giannis lately, and he doesn't seem to be the diva that Giannis is. So if it sounds like I'm piling on Giannis, yeah, a little bit for a guy as a player I used to love. I love him less now because I ain't seen nothing lately. I don't know that I want to give up Jaylen Brown for him because Tatum has to show me that he is truly, completely healthy, and we don't know that just yet.
1: We'll see what happens in the coming days and weeks with Giannis as we go through the summer. Sports Center all night, ESPN Radio. Back to the Diamond, Phillies, Marlins.
2: The pitch. Swung on line, down the line and right, it's high, and it is gone. It just clears over the wall and right. Line drive home run for Kyle Schwarber, number 25 to lead Major League Baseball.
1: Fourth player in Phillies history with 25 homers in five straight seasons. Does that for the Phillies. It's six straight overall with 25 home runs. Phillies beat the Marlins 8-2, Sports Radio 94 WIP. Angels get one from Mike Trout.
9: Here's the pitch. Trout blasts one to dead center field. This one is well hit, and this ball is going to hit off the yellow line, and I believe it went over and hit the wall. That's going to be a home run to dead center by Trout. That's a two-run shot.
1: Also added a double. Angels a 7-0 shutout of the Diamondbacks. Angels Radio AM 830. Angels' sixth shutout this season. Each of the last two wins that they've had. Astros double up the Tigers 4-2. Cardinals a 3-2 win over the Padres. Yankees pile on the White Sox.
9: Bryce. Yep. Correct answer. Goodbye. Off the second deck. Ben Rice with home run number 20. And the Yankees are pouring it on. It is a 7-1 game.
1: It wound up being a 12-2 game. Yankees beat the White Sox, improving to 7-1 over their last eight. They had 11 runs through four innings. Second instance with double digits through the first four innings of the game for the White Sox. Their third double-digit loss this season. Speaking of Chicago, PCA does it again. SportsCenter All Night continues. It's ESPN Radio.
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1: 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WNBA, they were at 500 through the first 10 games of the season, but the Fever has spiked since then.
5: 82-73 lead here for the Fever. 14 on the shot clock for Mitchell. Turning the corner, kicks it in the corner. Here's Hines Allen, baseline, kick out, Cunningham. Yes!
1: Heard it on the USA Network. Fever, a 113-91 win over the Temple. They've won four straight after starting 5-5 this season. Second longest active streak in the WNBA. Liberty's won seven straight. Fever scoring 113 points, second most in franchise history, most in a regulation game. Caitlin Clark had 21 points, 14 assists, 14th game with 20 and 10. That's the most in WNBA history. 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This was SportsCenter is presented by Gusto. Back on the diamond, Rockies, a 5-2 win over the Cubs. Pete Crow Armstrong with his third leadoff home run in the last four games. First player in baseball history to hit a leadoff homer the day after hitting for the cycle. He was 1-for-5, had his 14th homer, but the Cubs lose to the Rockies 5-2. Cubs were 1-for-18 with runners in scoring position in the series, 0-for-8 on Tuesday. Rockies improved to 18-11 when they score at least five. Blue Jays and the Red Sox, another loss.
2: 1-1 pitch. Jimenez hits the ball well. Right center field. Going back, Abreu. He turns at the fence. That ball is gone. Into the Blue Jay bullpen. Back-to-back homers, and the Blue Jays are up 3-0 in the top of the fifth.
1: They go on to a 6-1 win over Boston. Sportsnet 5-9 to the Fan. Red Sox falling to 12-23 at home this season. Reds top the Mets 5-3. Sal Stewart 2-for-3 with his 14th home run as well. 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
1: A situation with your team down a run in the 8th inning? 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
7: Delgado, an infield hit. He scored the only run of the game so far for the Astros on the pass ball in the fifth. First pitch. And that's a ground ball pass. Vess up the middle. Another the glove of Lee in the center field. That'll score Diaz. Smith tearing around third. He scores. And the Astros lead it 3-2.
4: Number 4.
1: Well, you can't spell Schwarber without an H and an R. And for the sixth straight season, he has 25 now. 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
4: The pitch. Swung on line, down the line and right, it's high, and it is gone!
2: It just clears over the wall and right. Line drive home run for Kyle Schwarber. Number 25 to lead Major League Baseball.
4: Number 3.
1: He's been out just over a month with an oblique strain, but game one back on the diamond proves productive. Seattle Sports, 7:10 a.m.
8: Man, what a moment for here. McCall did a big fly. Pitch on the way. Swing and a line drive in the left center field. Falling fast. That's going to drop in a base hit. Here comes Robles. Emerson rounding third. The throw to the plate. He slides. He's saved. Two runs are in. Welcome back. Cal Raleigh off the IL. A single in the left center field. Robles scoring easily. Colt Emerson bringing home the bail. Scores from second. And the Mariners have the lead. 3-1.
4: Number 2.
1: Like Seattle, Washington also pulled ahead in the 7th, but there was no play at the plate. Nationals Radio Network.
2: Here's the set. Here goes Chaparro. Swing and a long drive. Deep left center field. Way back. Going. Goodbye. Unbelievable. Bang. Zoom goes. Curtis Meade with his 11th home run of the year. With Chaparro running on the pitch.
4: Number 1.
1: In Omaha, with their backs to the wall in an elimination game, Georgia with an insurance run in the 7th on a shallow ball to left.
9: This one is up and it is shallow left field. Rodriguez is out there. Banging into each other. Here comes the runner from third. Black. He is. Safe is the call. What a throw by Rodriguez. And I'm sure Schlossnagel and company will look at it.
1: 2-0 win yesterday, the run scoring on that sack fly, and a hit that followed a sack bunt. Georgia's third sacrifice bunt of the season, fewest in Division I. Today, Georgia, Oklahoma, and North Carolina, West Virginia. It is Wednesday, June 17th, birthday of Venus Williams. She's 46 today, winner of 7 majors, including the U.S. Open twice. U.S. Open golf tees off tomorrow in New York. Our ESPN caddy, Michael Collins, among the guests this morning on Unsportsmanlike. They're next. I'm Jay Reynolds, back tomorrow with SportsCenter All Night. 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
29: 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I lean toward catching a fly ball from a major leaguer.
30: That's easier?
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0: 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Do they protect you if you're trying to field a punt and you get injured there? I don't know. I'm sure Progressive can do that. Along with Chris Canty, live at ESPN 1000 in Chicago, where there's some drama there. Michelle Smallman. I am Evan Cohen. Good morning, everybody.
1: Good morning. We're starting off with some drama.
2: What's the drama, Ev? Because it's news to me. Everybody has been so nice in the studio.
0: Yep.
2: The new place is awesome.
0: Yep.
2: They didn't step their game up.
0: Yep.
2: It's great to be here. The hospitality has been off the charts. So what's the issue? Where's the beef?
0: Okay. So let me give some behind the scenes just quickly.
1: Okay.
0: I have, as you guys do as well, long-standing relationships with many of the teammates at ESPN 1000 in Chicago. They're wonderful people there. And
2: they don't feel the same way about you, just to let everybody
0: okay,
2: know.
0: Okay, well, this took a turn.
1: Great intel. Reporting from Chicago.
0: Every report, every text. Canty's awesome. It's so fun to have him there. They have a big golf outing there today. There's supposed to be a tornado. I said to somebody last night, don't invite him. Don't make him go into a tornado. That's a disaster situation. It's not fair to him if you invite him and then he has to go to a tornado and a golf outing as he's visiting his family. Not fair to CeCe. Okay? Anyway. So somebody sent me a picture of a coffee mug in a sink not put in the dishwasher, which is a big no-no around there. They're all adamant that you have to take the coffee mug once you use it and put it in the dishwasher.
1: They got a dishwasher over there?
2: Yeah, that, exactly. Must be nice. Exactly. Exactly.
0: So the question was, did Canty leave the cup in the sink and not put it in the dishwasher? Because there's rules over there not be a part of the rules.
1: May I have a follow-up question?
0: Yeah.
1: Are there signs that explicitly state the rules?
0: I am unaware. I've never been to this new studio.
1: Because how would you know as a guest in someone else's home what the rules were?
0: Well, if you're going to use a plate or a dish or whatever, shouldn't you clean it off and put it in the dishwasher?
1: Maybe there's a crew that comes through and that's part of their duties.
0: CeCe, I'm not saying it's yours. The question was it yours?
2: In my defense,
0: yeah,
2: it was mine on Monday. So that ends that controversy.
0: But
2: now, yesterday, had my tea, finished my tea, rinsed the mug in the sink, put it in the dishwasher. I did not know that there was a dishwasher on day one, and I assumed that there was a crew that came through periodically and handled that. That was not the case. I did not know that. My bad. That was day one. Day two, now that I've had an opportunity to familiarize myself with the environment and actually see somebody rinse out their mug and put it in the dishwasher, I did the same because when in Rome, do as. And so, yes, day one, a little bit of a mess. Day two, we straightened it all out. There's no controversy. I am a house guest that is cleaning up after myself.
0: I got to give you credit.
1: Yeah, sounds like flawless execution.
0: Yeah, I actually think you did a good job now. I think I'm going to spin this. Because I asked a question. I didn't make an accusation. I asked a question.
1: He
0: takes a sip with the mug that he wants
1: well done.
0: Out. Now I'm putting it back on ESPN 1000 in Chicago. Why didn't you give him the rules when he walked in the door?
1: Or why is there not a sign?
0: That's a good question.
1: Because I'm sure there are guests that come in to do interviews, partners that get a tour of the studio.
0: That's right. How do they know? Should they take their shoes off?
1: How would they know the rules unless
0: like
1: there's
0: take their
1: a sign?
0: Shoes off at the office.
1: So we have a sign right here on our door.

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1: In over Senegal, Erling Haaland with two goals in Norway's victory. And listen, I understand how big Mbappe is. I understand French. Everybody says, oh, they got 3-11s. They got 33. They got all these different lineups to potentially win. They won the World Cup in what, 18? They lost in 22 to Argentina and Messi. But what Messi has done, he had a hat trick yesterday.
2: Outrageous.
1: In Argentina's win over Algeria. He's 38 years old. He now has tied the record for all time goals in the World Cup with 16. 20 years to the day after his debut at the World Cup, and he's the first player ever in history to participate in 6 World Cups. Are you freaking kidding me? Smalls' longtime friend, St. Louis guy, soccer analyst Taylor Twellman, was on SportsCenter with Scott Van Pelt and had this to say on Messi's hat trick.
3: It feels like this is the part of the party where you get started, everyone's going, and then the VIPs show up. Mm. We obviously had Erling Haaland do what he does. First World Cup, he scores 2 goals. Allez Bleu, Kylian Mbappe, or as your kids would say, Mbappe, however we want to say that. Obviously, he shows up, but who's right in the middle? The GOAT. And Scott, what's crazy about this is he now becomes the youngest and oldest player in Argentina World Cup history to score goals. And yet it feels like he's playing with a different freedom. Unbelievable.
2: Playing with a different freedom, and that's interesting because heading into this World Cup, there were some discussions about Messi. There were some discussions about what we would get from him because people were saying there may be muscle fatigue because he had an MLS match with Inter Miami in May that he was experiencing that. So they were wondering about what his conditioning and his fitness would be. And he's like, okay, you're curious? I'm just going to do what I do. I'm just going to be the GOAT. And to do it at this stage in his career, on the biggest stage in his career and the biggest stage, is pretty remarkable.
1: What you said is right. It's insane, CeCe.
4: That's a whole lot of damn running for somebody that's damn near 40 years old. That's all I know. I was talking with Nuno before the show. It's incredible to see how he's been able to adjust his game as he gets older in international competition. And, of course, there is no greater competition in soccer than the World Cup because of all the passion that these players play with, knowing that they're representing their flags. But seeing Messi pick and choose his spots is incredible. As a high-level athlete, you're taught when you come into professional sports, you're able to compete at a high level because of your athleticism, but your knowledge base is down here. When you get to your prime is when both your knowledge base and your athleticism is still relatively high. But at this stage in Messi's career, his athleticism is down, but his knowledge is through the roof, and that's what allows him to pull off the hat trick. That's what allows him to be as effective as he is, and that's what has Argentina as one of the favorites to win the whole damn thing. So it is wildly impressive to see what he's still able to do at 39 years old.
1: Negative Nuno can't resist in my ear. He says he walks 80 to 85% of the match.
5: It's the Canty's point, right? Like, of the fact that he's just changed as he's gotten older, he's just changed what he does and how he uses his energy. Yeah, like if you look at his quote unquote stats, it's like 80 to 83%. But like,
1: does that matter
5: for him because of the fact of like the way he plays, the way the team plays for him. Like I've told you guys, like that team, like I know we love the 90s basketball. Like you have to have a bunch of tough guys. Like they literally have surrounded him with guys that will kill someone for him.
1: Like, but isn't that awesome? Like, I think that's great.
2: Me too.
1: I mean, and listen, I'm in no way, shape, or form, I think, are any of us claiming to be Taylor Twellman in terms of the analyst. Like, we're not, right? We are fans that join the party when the party's going on here. But numerically, when you just take a step back and you look at what this man has done in his career, it is jaw-dropping. It's like every stat with Messi is something that no one else has ever done.
2: Well, there's so many stats that you presented to open this conversation, but the one that gets me is that the hat trick yesterday

0: Day came 20 years to the day, as you mentioned, Ev, that he made his World Cup debut for Argentina. Because so many times with the great ones, you have that synergy, you have that alignment where the story is almost something that you couldn't write. They're so blessed in that way. You know, there's just so many times in sports where we're like, I can't believe the way this person's career has unfolded and all came together. Messi, another example of that.
1: Tom Brady wins a Super Bowl, like, what, 45 years old or whatever the heck it is, right? It's that kind of thing. And I don't actually think Nuno's point was trying to be negative. I think it's how I'm taking it is conceptually, guy later in his career who's an all-time iconic great.
2: Yeah.
1: They have found new ways of still making him great by building a team maybe differently, playing his role differently. They took him out, obviously, late in this game with the big lead to give him rest. Like, CeCe, however you want to lay it out, he had a hat trick in the World Cup at 38 years old yesterday.
2: Yeah, but to what you said, you got to be good enough at that stage in your career to justify the organization or the country making that kind of commitment behind you, right?
1: Right.
2: It's one thing to be able to produce and be in your latter 30s or your 40s, but to have your countrymen that are surrounding you, your peers, decide that, hey, we're going to still orient this thing around you. You'll be the fulcrum of everything that we do. That just speaks to the level of greatness that we're talking about when we reference Messi. So, yeah, I think that people have to fully appreciate what we're watching in real time, because this is something that we might not see again in terms of a player being able to have this level of longevity, this level of productivity on the world stage.
1: All right, coming up, just a rumor. What? We'll get to that after orange, blue skies and paint everywhere here in New York, especially for tomorrow with the parade. And they're doing it with what, Smalls?
0: Sherwin-Williams, Ev, because in sports, the best teams know when to make their move. Sherwin-Williams is making theirs with 30% off Super Paint, Super Deck, and Woodscapes products June 12th through the 22nd. I'm looking at these studio walls, as Evan said, orange and blue skies. How about some orange and blue paint? 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
21: As far as Giannis' stance, I'm told nothing has changed. So now the conversation will turn to where does he want to be long-term? Because he only has one guaranteed year left on his deal that gives him significant sway and power over his future.
22: The Miami Heat have been trying to get Giannis for months. We have no deal. The Bucks do not love what the Heat are offering, and they are out looking for other options. They have been looking for other options. The Celtics could get in there. We're going to see how that plays out.
23: 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We're less than 1 week away from the NBA draft. Of course, all the coverage here on ESPN Radio, ESPN Television as well. That was the self-proclaimed deadline from Jimmy Haslam, one of the minority owners, governors of the Milwaukee Bucks. Of course, you know his name. He and his wife, Dee Haslam, from the Cleveland Browns initially. Huge donors to Tennessee. Huge Vols fans, obviously, there as well. There is not actually a deadline, just to be clear on this, in terms of the Giannis watch 2026. There's not actually, they don't have to trade Giannis, A, at all, B, by the draft next week, or C, in any kind of window at all. Like, like they could do it whenever they want before the trade deadline if we assume they're going to do that, which would be in February, right? So we have more and more conversation about where he's going to go. And I can just tell you this, that yesterday we had a conversation on our show, go back on the podcast and listen, where I called Giannis in terms of the way in which he operates, maybe at times rigid and combative relative to not the person, but the operator of like he wants to win and he wants to be grimy in the way he does it, et cetera, et cetera. And that Miami's offer, if it was good enough, they would have taken it by now, whatever. And Rob, our social and digital person at Unsports ESPN on Twitter, put that out there. And then last night, somebody who I believe knows a lot about the Milwaukee Bucks and kind of in and around that team texted me saying, I agree with this. And I thought, oh, okay, interesting. Like that's an interesting kind of confirmation of we're not there yet in terms of where he's going to go, but the rumors persist. And our buddy Michael Wilbon, PTI, had this to say yesterday with Kornheiser about Giannis.
24: I don't believe in Giannis anymore. Giannis is a rumor. Giannis hadn't done jack in the months that matter, which would be May and June since 2021. 5 years is forever in professional sports. Giannis is a multiple-time MVP, a great player, a Hall of Famer, and as you said, a champion. He was that. Yeah. I ain't seen evidence of it. Sorry. A league can now, particularly the NBA, it can pass you by. And with a ton of wings who are 6'9", 6'10", sort of size, DeBanza and Caleb Wilson and those kids coming in the league, Giannis can look obsolete fairly quickly if he can't get his butt out there and contribute heavily, massively in May, June. And I don't know that. I would not rearrange my franchise for Giannis. Tyler Hero leads his team in scoring. He's an all-star. Yeah. I know he's had some injury issues at times, but he plays more than Giannis lately, and he doesn't seem to be the diva that Giannis is. So if it sounds like I'm piling on Giannis? Yeah, a little bit for a guy as a player I used to love. I love him less now.
23: Strong from Wilbon. CC, Giannis is a rumor. Your thoughts?
0: Well, it's hard to ignore what Giannis hasn't done over the last half decade, right? The Milwaukee Bucks have exactly one playoff series win over the last 5 years, and that's across four different head coaches. So it's hard not to pin any of that on the star player, and you would want to see a lot more consistency for a player that during that span was unanimous in terms of being a top five guy in the world. So the question is whether or not Giannis is on the other side of the injuries, whether him having extended absences had more to do with his desire to be elsewhere rather than staying in Milwaukee. Those are all things that you have to do due diligence on and answer before you can put your best offer on the table. And I think that's what it's going to come down to over the next week or so leading up to the NBA draft. Who does the due diligence and can get comfortable with the version of Giannis that's going to be walking into their organization? And ultimately, the guy that they're going to extend to the tune of a four-year, $275 million max contract.
1: That's a conversation that we haven't really had when we've been talking about Giannis, when we've been speculating about where he'll go, what makes the best basketball sense for not only him, but the Milwaukee Bucks. Never once have we been like, is he worth it? At 31 years old and coming off a season where he was limited to 36 games because of multiple injuries, what an acquiring team is going to give up for him and what they're going to have to do to build and shape themselves around him. We've never once had that conversation, is it worth it, until Michael Wilbon said that. And I think it's a valid question to ask. Are you willing to mortgage the future of your franchise for someone who you don't know what it's going to look like from a basketball sense when he gets there? You don't know what type of power and control he's going to want because he's used to having that in Milwaukee because of the success he's had there. And he's been unreliable as of late because of injuries. Is it worth it?
23: I think it depends on for what team, right? Mm-hmm. For a team like Miami that I am a fan of, it is 1,000% worth it for multiple reasons. One, they rightfully should be acting desperate right now because they have not, for them, won anything in a long time. They've been to the finals twice with Jimmy Butler, but they haven't won anything. For him and them together, Miami's track record of when you get star with this group, Pat Riley running it, Eric Spoelstra coaching it, star gets two finals. Like that happens, right?
1: That's the formula.
23: Dwayne Wade got to the finals, won multiple championships. LeBron James got to the finals, won multiple championships. Chris Bosh got to the finals, won multiple championships. Jimmy Butler got to the finals, right? When you get star, you get two finals. Doesn't mean win it all, right? So for Miami, desperate, worth it. It's why I've started to think about two questions off of this. One, maybe they just get to a point where if they don't like the offer and he doesn't like the incoming team, they pivot and think about keeping him, as wild as that sounds, and use some of their future assets, first-round picks, to add players. That's one hypothetical. The second hypothetical, CC, I think you're going to be into this one. I think that people retroactively celebrate Masai Ujiri, rightfully so, in 2019, acquiring Kawhi Leonard and winning a championship, as they should.
0: Yeah,
23: I think we forget it was actually a salary dump. I think they wanted out of DeMar DeRozan, and how do you mask it? By getting a guy in Kawhi Leonard who is so damn good that you, hey, look what we got. I wonder if somebody tries to get Giannis as part of a salary dump. Here's a contract we gave to a guy. We may be regretting it a little bit. We're not going to look bad by giving it up if we get this guy in return. It's why Orlando keeps popping up in my mind. Do they regret any part of the Paolo extension? It's why Cleveland comes up in my mind. Do they regret any part of the Mobley extension? Is it somewhat potentially, CeCe, that extra team that could come in last minute as maybe a masked salary dump?
0: It's interesting to frame it that way. I don't think it'll get to that when it comes to this player because there are teams that are in win-now mode. And Giannis absolutely fits the need for them. You think about what the Boston Celtics are. You think about what Brad Stevens said this offseason. He said, listen, we need to find somebody that can apply more rim pressure. Nobody does that better than Giannis Antetokounmpo. And we're just a year removed from this guy averaging 30, 11, and 6. Like, Giannis is still a dominant player. He might not be the face of the league best player in the sport anymore, but he's still really, really good. And he still can be the best player on a championship contending team. It's just a matter of making sure that you have the requisite pieces around him in order for them to compete. And what that means is having shooting around him. And the Boston Celtics have that in spades. That's why, as far as trades go, when you think about Giannis going to a team that can contend for a Larry O'Brien trophy this upcoming season, the first team on that list has to be the Boston Celtics. That's why they should have the most urgency of anybody in the NBA to get this done.
2: There's no question if you put him on Boston, they have the best chance to win, obviously, with either of the two guys left and if Derek White's still there. But
0: No, I'm not talking about the best chance for Giannis in terms of the potential destinations. I think Boston gets on the short list of teams that we actually think will win it, period.
2: Yeah, yeah. Even without him, you're saying?
0: No, I'm saying with Giannis.
2: Yeah, that's, for sure. I'm in agreement with you. I'm totally in agreement with you. Like, they are the – you can't – I think Miami will be great with him, but I also think that Boston is clearly better. But let me ask you your question, Smalls, that you just asked us. Yeah. Is he worth it?
1: I do think he is. Even despite the injuries, and CC, I know you always say athletes don't get healthier as they get older, unless you're Tom Brady. He's somehow the anomaly. But even despite the injuries last year, he still averaged 27.6 points, 9.8 rebounds, 5.4 assists, and he shot over 62% from the field. That's with all the injuries and limited playing time. And I know that this is a guy that wants to win. He has said it multiple times out there in the public, despite him not wanting to be the bad guy and not wanting to rock the boat in a certain way, when he's talked about his future, he always reiterates his hunger to win again. This is a guy who, regardless of where he goes, is going to have a chip on his shoulder and he's going to be motivated to win. So while the injuries concern me, perhaps the basketball fit in a new environment would take some time to iron itself out, I think ultimately he's definitely going to be worth it.
2: 888-SAY-ESPN, 888-729-3776. It's an interesting question after Michael Wilbon is very critical of him on PTI, saying he's a rumor, he's not healthy, etc. Is he worth it? Is Giannis worth all of this discussion, all of the trades, hypotheticals, all of the ammo that would be given up, maybe a Jaylen Brown, maybe a million picks? Is he worth it? 888-SAY-ESPN, 888-729-3776. It's your telephone number to join the show. 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
33: I'm Kirk Darling. The Indiana Fever are rolling, having won four games in a row. They ran away from the Toronto Tempo last night, 113-91. Caitlin Clark had a solid game, scoring 21 points.
34: Yeah, I mean, our pace was incredible. 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
33: 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The Cincinnati Reds are on a hot streak.
35: Smoke to left field. A three-run shot for Stewart, and the Reds take a 3-0 lead.
33: 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Elsewhere, the Cardinals squeaked by the Padres 3-2 in St. Louis. 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
2: If the Miami deal was going to happen, why hasn't it happened by now? It's been 6 years of identifying that he's the guy that fits them and they're the team that fits him. He wants to go there. That's been reported by everyone. So until he tips the scale and makes it impossible for another team to get him, why, for me or anybody as a Heat fan, would we sit here and say he's going to go to Miami? What is it? All of a sudden, Dwayne Wade's going to come back and they're going to offer him or Chris Bosh? I mean, what's going to change? Maybe he will end up in Miami. Maybe Giannis will end up in Miami. Maybe they'll be literally the last team standing because Boston says, this has gotten out of control. We made an offer. We're out. You don't want this. We can't keep this going. We need Jaylen Brown and Jason Tatum refocused on winning a championship together, et cetera, et cetera. But that's where we're at with Giannis watch right now. 888-SAY-ESPN, 888-729-3776. Is he worth it? Is he worth it? I say yes. Small says yes. CC, is he worth it?
0: Yeah, he's worth it.
2: Okay, he's worth it. Let's see what people think out there. Cardo in Raleigh listening on 99.9 The Fan, the home of the Stanley Cup champion Carolina Hurricanes. Cardo.
18: Big easy. You got that right, man. Home of them Stanley Cup champs, bro. I want to squeeze two things in if it's possible. Mm-hmm. One, I would like to say that out of all the teams in the playoffs, like you make – great list or whatnot, but like you just list like most of the teams that was in the playoffs, majority of them, if you stick Giannis in there, hey, they're probably top five in odds as far as like winning the chip next year. The second thing I want to say is why is it just like Everybody want to trade Jaylen Brown. I honestly think Boston need to trade Tatum. Because if you swap what happened last year, if Brown would have got hurt and Tatum was healthy, I don't think they would have had that season, bro.
2: But, Smalls, that's your favorite player that he's going at right there, Cardo is.
1: Yes, and I understand why a lot of people would pose that question, because it's Jaylen Brown. That was Eastern Conference Finals MVP and Finals MVP. And it's Jaylen Brown who carried the team in Jason Tatum's absence last season. So there's a lot of people that still believe in the battle for, you know, to steal from Jalen Brunson, 1A in Boston, that Jaylen Brown should have the upper hand based on what he's accomplished. But I will point out that even though he is the finals MVP, Jason Tatum led in a lot of statistical categories during that finals, and they couldn't have done it without one another. And that the team looked like they were going to walk to the finals once Tatum returned. I'm not taking anything away from Brown, but let's not forget who Jason Tatum is.
0: Yeah, I mean, prior to the injury, you're talking about the guy having four straight first-team All-NBAs.
1: Right.
0: Jason Tatum is a walking bucket. Now, with respect to what Jaylen Brown was able to do in the postseason where they won a championship, he ain't Jason Tatum. And so I just think that from a talent standpoint, when you factor in age as well, if you're going to move on from one of the two, the most likeliest candidate would be Jaylen Brown. And here's what I'll also say. If the Boston Celtics want Giannis, then they have a better chance of getting him than anybody else does because they have that trade chip of Jaylen Brown. Nobody else has that type of player to offer. Sure, the Orlando Magic can throw in Paolo Banchero, but no one has a proven commodity in terms of somebody that has displayed the competitive greatness that Jaylen Brown has throughout the years. Nobody has that to offer up, right? Usually teams are trying to pair Giannis with a star of Jaylen Brown's ilk, but it just so happens the Boston Celtics have Jason Tatum there as well. So it does make sense if the Boston Celtics want to do this, then the only reason that this deal wouldn't be consummated is because they are unwilling to include Jaylen Brown in the trade.
2: Patrick in Chicago, listening on Sirius XM 80. Is the Giannis conversation all worth it? Is he worth it for the incoming team?
3: Good morning, guys. Love the show.
2: Thank you, Patrick. What's going on?
3: Yes. I'm going to say Giannis isn't worth it. I personally don't think he is. In the NBA, I got to agree with Michael Wilbon. Life comes at you very, very quickly. In the 90s, you needed a center. In the 90s, up until the 2010s, you needed a good low post presence to win. Now in the NBA, you need good wing players. You need two-way players. So when you think about getting a guy like Giannis, who hasn't been relevant in the last 5 years, you're going to have to give up assets to get the guy. And I personally can't think of the last team that's acquired a superstar like that and has won. There are these little sneaky moves in sports, like getting a Sam Darnold, getting guys who aren't going to cost you a ton, Jaylen Brunson, and building that way, drafting and developing like the Oklahoma City Thunder did, getting a player like Giannis, the assets that you have to give up to get him, and we don't know how healthy he'll be. It's not worth it.
2: Okay, you could say, hey, the incoming superstar trade is not what's won recently in Oklahoma City. The way that they were built, Shea was not a superstar upon arrival. Jaylen Brunson with New York was not a superstar upon arrival. Cat was on the way down at that point. Now he's clearly on the way up. In what he's done, obviously with the Knicks, wasn't a superstar. I get all that. The issue I have, Smalls, like, you can't say Giannis has been irrelevant for the last 5 years. Go look at his numbers. CC just rattled them off for you. The guy has destroyed people. And you're talking about two-way wings. What? Pick a position. That's the one that Giannis plays, and he plays it two ways. When we say, oh, he's not a two-way wing, it's just because you don't think he's a good shooter. He averages 30 points. He averages 12 rebounds. You could play him on 82-0. You could play him at all five positions. I mean, it's ridiculous. Come on.
0: Yeah, I don't understand what that last call is talking about. I don't get it. Like, these teams are making massive trades in order to bring over significant pieces to contend at a championship level. Remember, the Indiana Pacers traded for Pascal Siakam. The following year, they're in the NBA Finals in Game 7, losing to the Oklahoma City Thunder. The New York Knicks traded for a former number one overall pick in Karl-Anthony Towns, which ended up resulting in a salary dump for the Minnesota Timberwolves. A couple of years later, they win the NBA Finals.
2: Right.
0: We see this year over year in the NBA. Remember, 2019, Kawhi Leonard ends up winning a championship on a rental for the Toronto Raptors. This happens all the time. And if you're one of these teams that wants to contend, Giannis absolutely is a piece that you bring in that could potentially bring you over the top.
2: It's just not you, Patrick in Chicago. Ridiculous.
0: It's a ridiculous take.
1: He's a top five player in the sport during that span.
2: Not even debatable. Wesley in Rhode Island listening on the ESPN app. Is Giannis worth it?
4: Yes. First of all, what's going on, crew? You guys do a great job.
2: Thank you.
4: I think he's absolutely worth it. But it's really going to depend where he goes. You have to look and think about, is he going to go to a Boston or Atlanta, someone that has pieces and is going to, the refrigerator will not be empty once he gets there, or are they going to bring him out west to an OKC that has tradable commodities? All of them teams offer that. But also, no one's really talking about the fact that accidentally on purpose, his brother seems to be on the same team. What kind of contracts are they going to offer them? Are they going to be involved? The Giannis effect does control a little bit about the narrative of the way the team goes. So you have to look at a front office that is open to changing how they do things because they bring in, say, Giannis. The last caller I thought was kind of not really onto reality, saying like he wasn't relevant in the last 5 years. The fact that he hasn't played has been ticky-tack injuries, but we all believe that it's more to do with what's going on with the contract, trade rumors, and his ability to be happy, because every summer his name seems to keep coming up. I mean, you guys talk about him with trade rumors regularly, so it's obvious that it's not just that he can't play, it's just that he's choosing not to so he can be appreciated.
2: I don't know about that, but I understand what you're saying.
1: Well, Wesley brings up an interesting point, Evan. Would, as a resident Heat fan, he's talking about the front office needing to be open to Giannis's input about how things are going to go there and how things are going to be constructed. Would the Miami Heat and Pat Riley in the front office, Spoelstra, everybody involved there, be open to doing things Giannis's way?
2: I mean, sure. Versus what? Being in the play-in every year? I mean, come on. Yes, the Nassis can have a roster spot. No big deal.
0: Oh, my God.
2: I mean, come on. Eric in North Carolina watching on ESPN2. Morning, Eric.
5: Good morning, y'all. I'd like to delve into this dishwasher controversy in ESPN 100.
2: ESPN 1000, yes. Yeah, Candy did not put his dishes in the dishwasher. A big controversy at ESPN 1000 in Chicago. Go ahead, Eric. Yes.
5: Well, I wouldn't expect anything from a Giants fan. Go Pats.
2: Oh, my God.
0: Wow.
2: Wow.
0: Wow.
1: Also, Eric, I hate to be the one to correct you. He's not a Giants fan. He is a Giant.
15: Yeah, you can't really call Canty a Giants fan. Like, he is a Giants fan.
1: It's like they said, Rocky.
0: I'm a fan of the team.
15: You are.
1: I'm not a fan of the Knicks. I am a Knicks, sweetheart. That's Canty.
15: He's a Giants player. He is a Super Bowl winning player for the Giants.
0: Well, that's why the Pats got what they deserved in the Super Bowl.
1: Oh.
15: Take that.
2: Yeah, but they put the dishes away.
0: Okay. Yeah, the Seattle Seahawks put y'all away, too.
2: Let me just correct one thing. Very important retraction.
0: Yeah.
2: Giannis cannot play all five positions in 82-0, the game online. He can only play four. He can't play shooting guard. That's important that I retracted that and corrected that.
1: Get it correct, Evan.
2: Coming up.
15: Terrible.
2: From the figurative QB1 of the Bucks to the literal QB1 of the Bucks. We get to that next. We're on Sportsmanlike, presented by Progressive Insurance.
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2: 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Yeah, when you're waking up this morning and you're hearing it with us, or you're checking your ESPN app. Yeah, Messi at 38 years old did have a hat trick in the World Cup yesterday. 20 years to the day after his first World Cup, his sixth World Cup of his career. Yeah, no big deal. Oh, my God. Stats on that guy, the career on that guy. Unreal. Just talking about Giannis, a member of the Bucks, a different member of the Bucks, this time in Tampa Bay, Baker Mayfield, starting quarterback. Obviously, there's been a lot of conversation as to what his future is relative to contract. Tampa Bay Times report published Saturday said the organization is concerned that he continues to neglect his health as they are trying to work out a new contract. Baker Mayfield, the quarterback, QB1 of Tampa, had this to say on his latest negotiations and the long-term health.
31: For me, like I told you guys, it's not going to affect how I approach this. Things will happen when they should, but for now, I'm worried about getting better each day, finishing mini camp and this offseason program the right way, and going into training camp. So, yeah, just handle it one day at a time. I've started every single game last year for the 3 years, so I don't know if that should ever be a question.
2: CC, you played 11 years in the NFL, yeah. Not just a Giants fan, but a player people should know. Won
1: He's
2: a Super
1: a
2: Bowl.
1: Fan. He is a Giant, sweetheart.
2: You speak NFL, and I don't mean X's and O's. I mean when players talk, reports come out. What does all of this mean?
0: Well, Baker Mayfield is telling the head coach in the organization, I'm not going to change anything about how I go about my business. But when you start hearing the head coach and people in the front office talk about their concerns about how you play and that impacting your ability to stay healthy moving forward, that tells you why the organization is unwilling to go to where the player wants them to go when it comes to the actual compensation, the contract extension that Baker Mayfield and his team are angling for. So I think we're looking at a fascinating standoff between the Bucks and the Baker Mayfield camp. And I think it speaks to a larger issue that we're seeing across the league, which is the disappearance of the middle class of quarterback. If you extend quarterbacks these days, you're talking about top of the market prices. Usually $50 million plus. Daniel Jones, who is with his second NFL team, or third NFL team, excuse me, got an extension off of a significant lower body injury to the tune of $44 million a year. That's where we're at. Those are the economics of the position. Scarcity is driving this thing, but ultimately, if you commit great quarterback money to players that are only good, then all of a sudden that closes the window for your team. So I think the biggest issue that a lot of NFL front offices are facing is how do we get a quarterback and how do we get him at a rate that is commensurate with his ability? Because if we pay this guy according to what the market would demand, then all of a sudden we could be setting ourselves up to be fired in a short period of time.
1: But if you're Baker Mayfield, you're like, that's not my problem. You want to talk about what I've done here? Okay. There's questions about my durability. I saw contacts on 767 snaps last season, which is the fifth most of any quarterback in the league. And I'm not missing games. Next. Okay. You want to talk about success in the post Tom Brady era? Who stabilized this thing and brought you division titles? Me. Next. If you're Baker Mayfield, after everything that you've endured in your career and people doubting you and you moving from place to place to place, and then you finally land somewhere where it's working and you've been productive for them, I would feel a type of way about it too if I was him, to be quite honest with you.
2: So if he's played 17 games each of the last three seasons, and there's a report that comes out saying the Bucs are concerned about his long-term health, what are they talking about? To me, there's like I need to understand that better kind of moment here for me. Like, what do you mean by that? And they're not on the record as saying that. This is a report, obviously, with information. But a guy that plays in 17 games, I then have to assume what the report would then indicate is they're concerned between Monday and Saturday and between March and August. What does that, but whatever he does gets him the 17 games every year.
0: Yeah. But here's the thing. I'm not paying you for what you did. I'm paying you for what you will do. And will you be the same player without Mike Evans? Will you be the same player without Rashad White?
2: Not a health thing, CeCe. Then it's a, I don't know if you're that good thing, right?
0: Well, it's a compounding effect, right? If you're not healthy, even if you're in the lineup, if you're not fully healthy, then you're not going to be as effective. And then, of course, if we're taking pieces away because we can't afford them any longer because we have to pay you, then again, that's going to impact your overall productivity. So these are all things that the Tampa Bay Bucs are factoring into the math when it comes to exactly what we pay Baker Mayfield. And I don't think it's as cut and dry as everybody seems to think it is. Listen, for all of the good things that the Bake Show has done, they had a losing record last year and they didn't win the division that was looked at as probably the most winnable division in all of football.
2: That's a very fair point.
0: So you lost to the Carolina Panthers and Bryce Young. And then, oh, by the way, Atlanta's got a coaching change with Kevin Stefanski in town, and they brought in Tua to compete with Michael Penix. We like what we saw from Tyler Shuck and Kellen Moore in year one in New Orleans. So if you're Tampa Bay, does it make sense to commit $50 million a year plus to Baker Mayfield? And looking at your team, you might not be positioned to dominate the division like you did the previous four or five seasons. I don't know, man. I think it's a very, very complicated negotiation. And the Tampa Bay Buccaneers organization has to be very careful in terms of where they're willing to go when it comes to their commitment to Baker.
1: Yeah, you don't want to overextend yourself, certainly, for a guy who turned 31 in April.
0: But if you don't do it, Smalls, you're not going to get a deal done.
1: No. I hear you. I know that they need to tread lightly here if there are questions about Baker. However, the grass isn't always greener on the other side. I would look at the Minnesota Vikings, and we thought Sam Darnold might be in that middle class of quarterback. Daniel Jones. They move on from those two guys in favor of J.J. McCarthy. And the quarterback guru, the guy who extracts the best out of everybody, and Kevin O'Connell, could have get it done. Injuries, poor play. J.J. McCarthy was not the answer. So sometimes when you think maybe he's not worth this number, even though he's the guy who's brought you a lot of success and who's been durable for you relatively, maybe he's not worth this number. What's the other option? Could you potentially be putting yourself in a bad position or setting your franchise back if you don't give him the money?
0: Smalls, you can't use the precedent as the outlier as the precedent. Like Sam Darnold, we talked ad nauseum in February and March about how special it was what Sam Darnold was able to do. Very few players have that type of career arc where they go from being cast-offs to winning Super Bowls. Now, does Baker have that ability? Yeah, at the right price. But what the Seattle Seahawks paid for Sam Darnold ain't what Baker Mayfield is asking for from the Tampa Bay Buccaneers. I'm telling you, if the Seattle Seahawks were paying Sam Darnold, what, $35 million a year? If the Tampa Bay Buccaneers went with that same offer to Baker Mayfield, he'd laugh at him. So if that was the price, then okay, great. But the question is, does Sam Darnold become worth it at $50 million coming off of the season he had in Minnesota? Would Baker Mayfield be worth it at $50 million? Can he win you a championship? That is the conversation that you have to have.
2: I think everything you guys just said is way better logic and reasoning than what Tampa may or may not be putting out there of we're concerned about his long-term health. He's not good enough to win the division right now. That's it. We're unsportsmanlike.
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11: I'm Kirk Darling. 24 points for Sophie Cunningham off the bench last night. She was a spark for the Indiana Fever as they ran away from the Toronto Tempo 113-91 in Commissioner's Cup action. She says it was not a she thing, but a team thing.
12: I think our team's just starting to catch a little bit of rhythm. 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We're sharing the ball. Defensively is allowing us really good offensive runs, and so I don't think it's just me. 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
11: Kelsey Mitchell had 27 and Caitlin Clark added 21. The Fever have Atlanta tomorrow. A tight one in St. Louis last night.
13: Third and a high fly towards shallow left center. There's the catch. Runner tags. He's coming home. The throw's cut off. Sack fly for Newbar. Cardinals cash in the hit batsman. It's a 3-1 game.
11: 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The Cardinals beat the Padres 3-2 when all was said and done. 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

0: championship has been captured by the Indiana Pacers.
1: Stealing throws a quest. He wins the 110th running of the Indianapolis 500-mile race.
2: This is the Fan Morning Show with Kevin Bowen and James Boyd.
3: Well, some might say it's a bit fitting. On a day in which the World Cup had their individual greatness on full display, Mark Dighton steps out from behind the box. It will be myself, Kevin Bowen, and Mark Dighton for the next 2 days as I try to feed your ego like I did for Jake Query. Well, actually, I don't even think Jake's needed to be fed. Naturally fed, right? Jake Query's ego?
4: Mm-hmm. Yeah.
3: Like good morning,
4: house,
3: sir.
4: Like a house plant. Just had to feed him some water and he's good
3: literally,
4: to go.
3: Literally. By the way, I've been in charge of watering the plants at our house. I'm just killing them, man.
4: Oh, Ashley's in charge at our house, and I'm just like, we need to stop buying plants because we're just committing murders.
3: What am I doing wrong?
4: I don't know.
3: I swear I'm in the soil. Mm-hmm. I swear I'm doing nice job. I'm not watering them during the, 90-degree heat, waiting until it's a little cooler at night. Colleen Bowen, I thought, taught me well, and they're browner than my burnt toast this morning.
4: I don't know. We need to get, someone from Sullivan's or something on. Or Pat Home and Garden. A Home and Garden hit or something like that.
3: Are you
4: that.
3: Back from the World Cup game? I always enjoy his Friday chats with JMV. Hopefully you enjoy this chat. We'll do it for 3 hours today. It is, again, the Fan Morning Show. I'm Kevin Bowen. That is Mark Dighton. Nick Rotocap on the ones and twos. Nick, good morning, sir.
5: Good morning. How are you guys?
3: We are swell. Love the little Arrow McLaren action you're rocking today.
5: Oh, yeah, the Alexander Rossi shirt. I actually wore it to the 500 this year and got to witness a piece of history in it, so that was pretty cool.
3: We are back on the track coming up Road America on Sunday. That is Elkhart Lake. And again, Mark, I think it was kind of funny last night. Fever game comes to a close, and all of a sudden I'm sitting there like, all right, now which World Cup game are we on to? Flip over. I'm like, oh, sweet, Argentina. And bam, Messi, goal. Like within 90 seconds of flipping over, I'm like, this is good sports watching luck right here.
4: Yeah, I was saying it on Twitter last night. The stars came out to play in the World Cup yesterday. You had all the big-name stars. They all made a huge impact on their team, starting with Mbappe for France, pair of goals for him. Haaland for Norway, pair of goals for him. And then Messi, all the star. Argentinian fans are ready. How will we follow up winning the last World Cup? Well, he gives you a hat trick. How about that?
3: Now
4: on prime time of all things, too.
3: Who's the Norwegian dude? Because he's great, right? I mean, he's Haaland, one of the best in the world.
4: He's very good. My kids were asking me yesterday, like, how would you rank, like, the soccer players? I'm like, well.
3: Wow, they are really into this.
4: Well, it goes back to, like, the school debate where they're, like, on the playground debating Messi versus Ronaldo, and I don't think they've watched a lick of either, and they're like, well, Ronaldo's better. I'm like, well, how do you figure that? Like, I feel like it could go either way. You can be on side Ronaldo or Messi, but I'm like, if you haven't watched a single minute of them playing, how are you guys having these great debates on the playground? My daughter's also told me in the past that there is a debate between students where they're debating if Shohei Ohtani was really good, and another kid on the playground countered and said Babe Ruth is the best. I'm like, Babe Ruth? There's no way that kid knows anything. I'm like, you can go tell that kid. He doesn't know what he's talking about.
3: Unbelievable. Yeah, I'm a descendant of Cy Young's family there on the old playground.
4: So I said, you probably have Messi, Ronaldo, and then Mbappe was probably number three. Haaland, maybe a Harry Kane, who we'll see later today. Those would probably be your top five in the world.
3: Well, don't we get Cristiano Ronaldo today as well?
4: Cristiano Ronaldo. Well, first of all, we're already one game into the World Cup today. Did you stay up till midnight to watch Austria beat Jordan?
3: No, I can't say I did. Yeah,
4: we won there.
3: I was pulling up my score app, and I'm like, wait a minute, is this today or tomorrow? The whole 12 a.m. start time. Where was that game played? Had to be in California.
4: I think it was California. Yeah, I think that one was California, but I think there was the one over the weekend was in Seattle. So yeah, the Western
3: 3 hours,
4: time
3: yeah.
4: zone. Yeah,
3: and that's where the U.S. will be on Friday. U.S. will be out in Seattle on Friday, 3 o'clock our time. So noon out there for them. I did see the Knicks Championship Brigade made an appearance at France Senegal yesterday. So yeah, it was really, kind of a fun day for the stars. From a World Cup standpoint there. So Lionel Messi's hat trick, he now has tied the most goals in World Cup history. First player to ever appear in 6 World Cups. Cristiano Ronaldo will join him today. They've got Congo. I want to say it's 3 o'clock, something like
4: 1
3: that.
4: O'clock.
3: Today. 1 o'clock.
4: They're the opener of the day. If you didn't stay up for midnight for Austria, Jordan, Portugal, Congo is at 1.
3: 1 o'clock.
4: And then right after that, England, Croatia, which that should be pretty good. And that's Harry Kane, who's another top-tier star. That's at 4.
3: Yeah, that seems like a good game.

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1: 3 points range, and I'm curious if the last couple of games now she's starting to turn it on offensively, if she's maybe, you know, maybe taking the next step in her career and can maybe be that offensive weapon that the Fever have been looking for.
2: Yeah, she said post-game she got the old PRP shot in the elbow. So I guess what we've learned in the last 2 weeks about PRP shots is the elbow medical shot for Sophie Cunningham worked, but not for Alec Pierce's ankle.
1: Right.
2: That's
1: different strokes for different folks, I guess.
2: I guess, yeah. So obviously the PRP injection for Alec Pierce, and originally they were hoping that would lessen his persistent ankle pain. It did not, and so that led to him having surgery, and now him in question for when he will return at Grand Park or potentially deeper into the month of August.
1: That's what I would say. Can I get another batch of that? Maybe that was a bad batch. Give me a new one.
2: Well, Sophie Cunningham missed one game and then had that. Remember Saturday night, she had that flurry to end the game. She scored 11 straight there to kind of put the game on ice, and then last night she was outstanding. Kelsey Mitchell, very good. Aaliyah Boston, another double-double there. And again, it's season high for Caitlin Clark from an assist standpoint.
1: You disappointed they didn't make the Commissioner's Cup final now?
2: Yeah, it seemed like they lost to somebody early. Who's the Eastern representative? It's
1: the Liberty.
2: I was going to say, is it the Liberty? I was going to guess Liberty or Dream. But I guess they beat the Dream a couple weeks ago. That's who they've got Thursday, Saturday. They get into a couple of these series here coming up, I guess baseball series, you'd kind of call them here. They've got Atlanta in the ATL coming up Thursday, and then back up here, I think Sunday or Saturday afternoon, I believe, it gets Atlanta. So that to me is a little bit more kind of like-minded competition here. But nonetheless, 9-5 start to the year. I saw John Nolan, Fever Radio, tweeted out, it's their best start since 2011. It's kind of funny, like with all this discourse and there's just so much freaking drama.
1: Oh, when it comes, you to know, Fever. It's going to be that way. But yeah, the whole Stephanie White, Caitlin Clark drama and all that, which is a nothing burger. But
2: and that's probably more like when I say 9-5 since 2011, the context is like it's probably more indicative of where the franchise was.
1: Yeah,
2: frankly. But still, they are starting to put some things together here. And again, they'll have Atlanta coming up tomorrow.
1: Defense still scares me, but I like what I'm seeing from the Fever right now. They're hitting that sweet spot all of a sudden.
2: A little bit of an NFL news item we can get to from a free agency standpoint around the league. We'll get to our Colts question of the day. The signee I saw yesterday was definitely a name that I think we had kind of debated here and at a position, I would say, of need for the Colts. I do have a Knicks thought I want to throw your way. I was perusing the web yesterday, and some people have made the thought here of, you know, I think we had this conversation throughout the finals. If you strip Knicks off their jersey, they are a rather likable story. They haven't won a title in 53 years. Mm-hmm. They're a very passionate fan base. You know, for a lot of people, like, how do you decide who you're rooting for on a given night? Well, I feel like for some sports fans, they just go with who does it mean more to?
1: Mm-hmm.
2: What's a team that's lost?
1: Longest drought.
2: Yeah, longest drought. Like exactly. Yeah. Thank you. Yeah. And so it's interesting when I heard this analogy here to a college sense of who that could be. So maybe we can get to that at some point a little bit later today. And then anything lingering on your mind from our discussion yesterday on the What If series that you decided to come up with? Great idea. We started with the Malice at the Palace yesterday. Anything lingering for you once we signed off at 10 o'clock?
1: First of all, I think, not to toot my own horn, but I think that was a pretty big success. I got a lot of mentions and everything saying people enjoyed it. They actually thought about the Malice at the Palace after we were discussing it and went back and watched like the documentary on it, the Untold or whatever on Netflix. So they watched that and all that. So it was a good discussion. And you and I discussed after the show, we're going to obviously keep the series rolling since we had about 20 topics written down. So I think we're going to do another one tomorrow. But we had Mark Monteith on yesterday. And at least for me, in the producer booth, my eyebrows raised at something he said, which I think we can play a little bit later on in the show. Because I didn't know the whole David Stern thing that he mentioned about

0: about potentially regretting the length of the suspension that Ron Artest received. But I found that fascinating.
1: Yeah, first off, thank you to Mark Monteith for hopping on with us. He was in the arena that night, and I always enjoy, you know, listening to Mark. You know, I kind of call him a sports historian, really. And I've always enjoyed his insights over the years, and he was terrific yesterday in the 9 o'clock hour. So yeah, that question certainly led to an answer that piqued my interest as well. So, we can play that back for you here coming up a little bit later in the 7 o'clock hour. And boy, I say this in all seriousness. I know we'll get weather updates, at the end of each checkdown. Boy, it sounds like this afternoon, this evening, potentially overnight, we could be getting some very, very severe weather here into the central part of the state. Looks like a little bit maybe northern of here into our listening audience there, Lafayette areas, northern parts of the state. I saw they bumped up the IHSAA state golf finals. Today is the final round of that up at Prairie View in Carmel. They bumped those up a half hour. So, you know, I know the Wednesday, you know, sports calendar in the middle of June probably doesn't have a lot on the necessarily, hey, you're out and about playing a sporting event, but, you know, we're into travel sports, and obviously people just want to be outdoors. So, boy, it looks like high winds, potentially some tornadic activity here coming up later today and even tonight.
0: And this is what bothers me about my weather app, because my weather app says, like, the maximum wind speed is going to be, like, 16 miles an hour in the Brownsburg area. I'm like, everything I'm hearing says, like, 60 to 80 miles an hour. Where's this figure coming from? So I don't know if I have a bad weather app or not, or
1: well,
0: what.
1: You know my thoughts.
0: Like, it's all over the map.
1: Are you talking this little, you know, the blue sky, the
0: cloud,
1: and the
0: one.
1: Sun? This is the worst app in the history of apps.
0: This is the Weather Bug app, and this one says, oh, yeah, it's not going to be too bad. 75 degrees.
1: The generic weather app on your phone is it's worse than James Boyd's golf swing.
0: I don't know if there's an actual good one that's like a free, a non-paid one. I don't know. But I'm
1: I've
0: like,
1: got
0: this
1: My
0: Radar. Tells me nothing's bad. It's
1: I've
0: not
1: got this My Radar that I like.
0: Okay.
1: It's usually pretty good on that. But yeah, I mean, right now these storms are in Iowa, it's trying to get into Illinois. So FYI on that here on this Wednesday morning. Nick, anything on your mind in there as we begin things? You've done an excellent job interjecting here over the last couple of days.
2: I've got a few things on my mind. Uh-huh. But I think I'll save it for the segments we've got planned later on. Just I am not a morning person, so having to wake up before the sun comes up has been a very weird change for me, given that I just graduated college, where notoriously college kids love waking up early. But I think I'm getting used to it, and I almost got through yesterday without having to take a nap, and that's a big step.
1: Natural wake-up time, if you weren't doing this, would be what? Like, you've got no work obligations, you've got nothing to do.
2: I would say 8:30, 9 o'clock, somewhere
1: around
2: there.
1: Oh, wow, that's not, I thought you were going to, you know, give us a Jake query.
2: I know.
1: 10:05.
2: No, I usually would have a class at 9:45. I didn't want to push my classes too late into the day, and I had enough flexibility to where I could do that. But yeah, I think as long as I was up by, you know, somewhere around 9 o'clock, I was good. And I mean, by 9 o'clock, we're already 2 hours into the show. So it's an adjustment, but you know, you live and you learn.
0: I feel like with kids these days, if I can sleep until 8, that's like me sleeping in these days.
1: I mean, I'm going to be honest, man. There's no chance I have just naturally slept in past 8:30 in years.
0: I know. My kids are on this weird thing where they're getting up at like 6:30 in the morning on the weekends. I'm like, what are we doing here?
1: Yeah, Max Bones at 5 a.m. crawling to bed. And then he just, I mean, for his 3.5-year-old frame, his ability to just bully me with his body is just incredible. I mean, he's going mouse in the house to me. He's like, get off the bed.
0: There's times I look like Rocky Balboa when I wake up, because I got kids swinging their arms into my eyes in the middle of the night, or just getting kicked in parts that aren't very friendly and everything like that. I'm like, can you guys go in your own bed? Why are you finding your way over here? What are we doing here? How am I against the wall or something on my own bed?
1: Speaking of getting kicked in parts that aren't friendly, don't you think the name of the U.S. Open course this week just sounds like it hurts?
0: Yes. That's one where I kind of lean on you for that to say, because I'm always worried that, you know.
1: Oh, well, go ahead and say it. You've been
0: Shinnecock, right?
1: Shinnecock. Doesn't it just sound like a bad ailment?
0: Sounds like if the first part of that name hits the last part of that name, you're in a world of pain.
1: You are in a world of pain. And that, I think that's what we're going to get here at the U.S. Open coming up.
0: Now, that's what you're hoping for.
1: Yes, we have hosted, I believe it's 4 U.S. Opens at this golf course. Okay, Mark, in the history, this is out on Long Island, very exposed. It's going to be windy as hell tomorrow. I can't wait. 4 U.S. Opens in the history out there. And of the 600-some players that have played in those four U.S. Opens, only three have finished under par.
0: That's the kind of chaos you like. Like, you are a golf fiend, but I also feel like there's a little bit of, like, this is going to sound bad, sick pervert in you when it comes to, like, these kind of golf courses.
1: Can we just stop at sick? Do you really need to go to the next one?
0: Well, you want to see chaos.
1: Should Nick have dumped that? Is that?
0: No.
1: Are you good on that?
0: We're fine. You want to see
1: of the booth, and all of a sudden he thinks he's Cat Williams.
0: You want to see. I was trying to try to do a Cat Williams impression. I will not do that right now. But no, I think you want to kind of see some pain and agony, and you want to see some guys hurting on the golf course. Aside from Bryson DeChambeau.
1: I mean, Nick, come on now. I mean, there's no need for the second word, right? I mean, I think, would have been fine.
2: I think we could have gotten the point across in a more discreet manner.
0: I think the second word was needed just to emphasize, to push the point over the goal line here.
1: When is James back?
0: Not soon enough.
1: Gosh, unbelievable.
0: I think 5 hours
1: and 45 minutes of this the next 2 days?
0: I think you'd like to see pain on the Masters, if I'm not mistaken. You would like to see, especially the LIV guys, struggle a little bit on the Masters. You were jumping for joy with Bryson.
1: That's a good
0: one. But I feel
1: like
0: U.S. Open in particular is the
1: carnage.
0: Yeah, you want the carnage.
1: I want guys crying, the pain. Bitching, moaning. Right. Yes. Yeah. Not whatever the hell.
0: I think I described that perfectly, actually.
1: We'll talk some Pacers. Alex Golden will join us coming up 9 o'clock. Again, we are less than a week away from the draft. I know, obviously, nothing from a draft standpoint currently, picks-wise. But we do know it's a night where you see activity around the league, and that kind of starts things. So I think Pacers-wise, in the next, 2 weeks, with free agency starting here at the end of the month, that's when we could see something here as they try to improve what they think, of course, is a championship roster. Lot to get to here on this Monday morning. I'm Kevin Bowen, Mark Dykton, obviously. You heard him loud and clear here the last 15 minutes. Nick Rotocap on the ones and twos, 93.5, 107.5, The Fan.
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1: 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Mark Dykton in for James Boyd the next 2 days. Good Wednesday morning to you here. Last night, Mark, inside of Gainbridge Fieldhouse, it was a franchise record 113 points in regulation for the Indiana Fever. That is now, I think it's 6 straight at home, I'm pretty sure, and 4 straight overall. And Kelsey Mitchell and Sophie Cunningham, they were big time last night, especially Cunningham coming off the bench.
0: Yeah, 24 points for her, 6 of 7 from three-point range. She's starting to heat up from distance, so that's good to see, and that is the contributions off the bench that you want to see if you're a Fever fan. Aaliyah Boston, 18 and 11, double-double. Kelsey Mitchell, 27 points, and Caitlin Clark, 21 points, and also 14 assists, so good distribution by her.
1: Hope everything's all right with Tempo's, I think, their best player, Brittany Sykes. She left non-contact third quarter. Honestly, that's kind of where the game turned a little bit. Mm-hmm. The Fever had a three-point lead at that point. She leaves, and then all of a sudden, they went on a huge, huge run, built that double-digit lead, and unlike recent games, nothing got nerve-wracking there in the fourth quarter. So And again, now 9-5 on the season. They've got Atlanta coming up in a little baseball series, if you will, that is here, I guess, on Thursday. I think I said that wrong in the opening segment. Here on Thursday at Atlanta, is that right?
0: Correct.
1: Is that right?
0: Here on Thursday at Atlanta on Saturday. And then
1: that's an afternoon game, right?
0: Yes, 1 o'clock. And then if you want to even go a little further, then the following Monday and Wednesday, they have home games against the Phoenix Mercury.
1: Yeah, so a couple
0: which
1: baseball series.
0: That's interesting,
1: series. Too. Yeah. And again, Atlanta, very good team. Fever beat them here a couple weeks ago, but still, I think...

0: It's a nice matchup there to circle. So the Fever back in action coming up tomorrow. World Cup yesterday. Boy, Mark, did the stars come out to play. Let's start with Mr. Messi. A hat trick for him. It's funny. Like, I don't really pay attention, obviously, to it, but like, I thought there was a question if Messi was even going to play in this World Cup.
1: Mm-hmm. I think it was also just because since he's been in MLS, people were like, well, he's obviously fallen off talent-wise. What's he doing out in Miami and this and that? So I think especially international fans, just unless they are religiously following him, just didn't know really what to expect.
0: So we should fly the MLS flag. That's right.
1: Come on,
0: Major League Soccer prepares you for the World Cup.
1: So a hat trick by Messi, and boy, he looked – none of those were cheap goals either. He was looking – outstanding yesterday. So Argentina, a 3-0 shutout of Algeria in prime time.
0: And then in the France-Senegal game, Kylian Mbappe outstanding in that one. So Messi now has 16 career World Cup goals. That ties the most ever. Mbappe's two behind him.
1: Uh-huh.
0: And obviously, you play out this World Cup. Obviously, each of them have two more group games. We expect both of them to make some runs here in the knockout round. That could be really interesting. And the dude from Norway yesterday had two
1: Erling
0: goals.
1: Erling Haaland. Yeah, he's awesome.
0: And he's really good.
1: Mm-hmm.
0: Is that a man bun he has?
1: Yeah, a little bit.
0: I hope Maddie doesn't see him.
1: Really? She got a thing for man buns?
0: I don't know. I just feel like all girls do. Does Ashley?
1: I don't think so.
0: No, she likes Pato Award.
1: Well, and then they were getting the debate, too.
0: Can we get Pato with a man bun?
1: Well, that might put it over the top. She was showing me videos of his Instagram about a raccoon in his trash, and she was just giggling and everything like that. I'm like,
0: oh, man, you're
1: screwed. He's talking Spanish to the raccoon or whatever and everything like that.
0: Oh, you're done.
1: She's like, he's so funny. I'm like, I like Pato Award, but I'm like, what are you talking about?
0: Boy, it's going to be a dark day.
1: If I show you my Instagram algorithm, it ain't Pato Award watching a raccoon usually. I'd probably get shunned for that.
0: This is going to be a dark day when you're in the backyard speaking Spanish to squirrels trying to get Ashley's attention.
1: I know.
0: Oh, God. Te amo, squirrel.
1: I thought it was just going to be an Indy 500 thing. No, it's gone further than that.
0: Muy caliente, squirrel.
1: That's right.
0: Road America for IndyCar back on the track here. Nice little Father's Day special coming up. Sunday, Elkhart Lake. Alex Palou wins on the odd years. Good thing it's an even year. I think Penske has won on some of those other years. What else we got? Major League Baseball. You guys lost to the Rockies?
1: Yeah, I don't know what the deal is there. They've lost now 3 of 5 games against the Rockies in the last, like, 2 weeks. Rockies stink to high heaven, but the Cubs aren't doing much better. But PCA went yard. That was good, but not much else after that. Another pitching injury as Cabrera looks like he's headed back to the IL after just coming off of it. So the Cubs cannot get any good fortune when it comes to pitching health.
0: The NL Central did pretty well besides the Cubs last night. White Sox did get smoked by the Yankees. Indianapolis Indians out in Iowa, they lost 13-7. Saw Tony East mention this yesterday. Ivica Zubats sounds like he's going to get some international play here this summer. We do see this a lot, particularly from, I think, a lot of the European countries. Guys go home during the summer, try to help their country qualify for World Cup, Olympics, things like that. So Zubats, because remember, Mark, he had the ankle thing when he got here, and then he had the fractured rib that ended his season. Sounds like he is good to go, and he will play coming up for Croatia here next week into early July. So NBA news, obviously we got the draft coming up next week. A week from tonight will be round two. Next Tuesday will be round one, but it looks like Ivica Zubats will get a little run here in from an international standpoint tomorrow. Round one of the United States Open at Shinnecock. I love what I'm hearing from out there. Sounds like the winds could be absolutely whipping tomorrow out on that golf course. So I hope carnage ensues. And am I allowed to talk about the IHSA Boys Golf State Finals for the next 2 hours? I saw your Brownsburg Bulldogs in it. Shout out to Tom Maples and the Bulldogs. First time in a while. Love me some Tom Maples.
1: Very good to see.
0: We got Center Grove outstanding yesterday.
1: I was saying, they're off to a good start.
0: Center Grove's in the lead. Westfield's a handful back. Castle, anytime you get the teams outside of Indianapolis, I'm always curious. Okay, what happens when they come to the big lights of the big city here? Castle, outstanding first round yesterday. We'll see if Garen Catholic's got any juice in them today. They can make a run playing in the final group. But they bumped up those tee times a half hour early because Mother Nature is, we'll get a weather update here in just a minute. One thing we will hit on the other side, for those that missed it yesterday, we did one of our What If series to start things off, and it was the Malice at the Palace. We had Mark Monteith on later in the show. He was in Auburn Hills that night. He was in the arena that night of when all hell broke loose. And he had some really interesting thoughts, in particular David Stern, and the punishments that were handed down. We'll get to that audio if you missed it here coming up on the other side. We'll talk some Colts as well. We do got to get Mark's thoughts on the old Hammond Bears. We haven't, you know, maybe had Mark expand too much on that potential. So we'll get to that as well here on this Wednesday morning. But Nick, if you don't mind, let's queue up the weather update here, because it sounds like potentially later today it could get quite severe in our state.
2: Early sunshine will give way to increasing clouds later on this afternoon. A warm and gusty day. Could be seeing a few thunderstorms by the afternoon, and some of these could be strong to severe with a high of 79. Another round of rain and thunderstorms heading in for tonight. Again, the main threat will be large-sized hail, damaging winds, and isolated tornadoes. A low tonight down to 65. I'm Fox 59 meteorologist Jim O'Brien for The Fan.
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0: Well, certainly safe travels to everybody out there this afternoon, this evening, our viewing, listening area. It sounds like northern parts of the state as well, that the inclement weather could be pretty rough. So high winds, and certainly keep an eye out for all of that here in the summer months. Tomorrow we'll get into our next what if in our summer series year of prominent events on and off the fields in the Circle City and around the state. Yesterday we did the Malice at the Palace, and you know, I did kind of have some lingering thoughts as we discussed it, and you know, honestly heard a lot of feedback from listeners about it. Poppy chimed in and goes, thanks, and he tags all of us on Twitter, and he goes, and the Twitterless morning show, by the way, it sounds like you could be reviving the Twitter account.
1: We're trying to resuscitate it. It looks like it might be coming back. I just need to get the imaging properly.
0: No, oh boy, I'm a little nervous.
1: Little bio, do not hack this account.
0: I'm a little nervous about you having to send in the imaging there. Make sure you're in the proper folder there.
1: Whoops, wrong one, my bad.
0: Bobby goes, all I could think about at work was the Malice at the Palace, tuning into the documentary now. And this was from Charlie. I thought this was just shows you kind of the state of the times. You know, again, that was 22 years ago, November 2004. Charlie goes, I worked nights then, recorded games to watch after work. Coworkers knew not to tell me the scores, etc. I sensed something happen. Got home at 1:30 a.m., watched the whole game, and then at 4 a.m. or so, wow.
1: That's crazy because, like, I don't think, like, Gen Zers can even fathom, like, not knowing the result of something.
0: I mean, Nick, how old are you?
2: I am 22.
0: Nick, can you imagine recording a sporting event and then waking up the next morning and watching it and not being on social media?
2: I mean, I remember enough of when I would actually have to watch SportsCenter to find out scores and things like that. There is a vague modicum of that reality in the back of my mind, but not knowing scores before waking, it seems very foreign.
0: I mean, yeah. Let alone that.
2: Yeah.
0: That hits you at 4 a.m.
1: I know. And then you're like, well, now I can't go to sleep because now I need to try to watch everything that I've missed.
0: That might be the definition of a shinnecock.
1: Yeah, that's right. The TV viewing version.
0: Yes, the TV viewing of that.
1: I mentioned it. I was at a college party, and that's when that happened. And the whole party just stopped because it was on one of those gigantic, remember those old, like the projection TVs? Thick ones that were like 6 feet deep. Yeah, it was on that thing. And everybody just stopped and looked and like, whoa, you don't see that every day. And I can't imagine, like, I don't like watching. If a sporting event that I want to watch is already on, I can't start from the beginning. I don't know if that's just the thing.
0: That's tough for me to do. Yeah. I know. Like, if I'm like, okay, if I get the kids to bed, I'll miss the first quarter, then I can rewind by halftime, by third quarter. That's I struggle with that. But again, I mean, you're talking to somebody that's addicted to their phone and social media and all of it.
1: The only thing I'll do these days is like I have YouTube TV, so I'll do like the whatever they have where it's like catch up with the plays.
0: Yeah.
1: I'll do that. But even then, I'm just like,
0: that's a nice feature. I haven't used that yet, but I think I told you I switched to YouTube TV a couple months ago. I haven't used it yet, but that is a nice feature.
1: Yeah. Especially on like an NFL Sunday or something. Like, oh, what's going on in this game? Oh, okay. Let me jump back a little bit or something. Or this kind of a boring lull. Let me see what I missed.
0: That is Mark Dykton, of course. Hi. James Boyd out the next 2 days. So Mark and I, Kevin Bowen, will be leading things. Nick Rotocap behind the glass in there, the ones and twos for us. Nick, let's cue this up. This was yesterday. We had Mark Monteith on. Again, he was in the building the night of the Malice at the Palace. And one thing I was pretty adamant on all day yesterday when we brought this up is I just think it's still an utter joke that Ben Wallace got 6 games in the punishments that were handed down.
1: That was one of the things that by
0: David Stern.
1: When I listened to it back when I was putting those segments open together, I'm like, 6 games?
0: 6 games.
1: And he initiated it. He didn't leave the court. It was minutes that he was ejected and like still was just hanging out.
0: Well, and again, he had a few moments in the whatever calmness, if you can call it that, of, you know, them trying to, the officials trying to sift through all of it, where he was trying to instigate stuff then too. And I'm pretty sure we have an NBA pseudo rule now where, you know, you have to leave the floor in a timely manner. And honestly, it's like the Ben Wallace rule from it. So again, our test the entire season, Steven Jackson, 30 games, Jermaine O'Neal, originally 25, that got brought down to 15. But I thought this was really interesting from Mark Monteith. He was sharing about David Stern, and we'll just play the audio, but I think you'll hear and hear. It sounds like Stern, you know, eventually expressed a little bit of regret and maybe the severe nature to the Pacers' punishments.
9: I guess it was on a Sunday that David Stern came down with the ruling, and talking with Larry Bird later,
3: he said he thought originally our test was going to get 15 games. Based on incidents he had viewed throughout his playing career and what the penalty was for those. I guess Kevin McHale one time went over to a fan sitting in the front row who was heckling him and put his hands around his neck and didn't hurt him, just tried to scare him, that kind of thing. Vernon Maxwell once ran 15 rows up into the stands to go after a fan who had been yelling at him. But then, you know, Bird said that, oh, he heard that Stern was really mad. He was really going to come down on the Pacers, really come down on our test. So Bird thought, well, maybe he'll get 30 games. Well, he got the whole season, you know, 70 games, 72 games, whatever it was. And so Neil had swung at a fan and missed, and Steven Jackson was up in the stands. And so these guys got penalized harder than the Pacers expected. But David Stern obviously was trying to make a statement, set a precedent. And you know, he's worried about the sponsors, the corporate sponsors of the NBA and the NBA's image. So he had to be hard on crime. I understand that. But I do believe that David Stern, if he had had to do it all over again, would not have suspended our test for the season. And in fact, I visited with him in his office later that year. He said he seriously considered letting our test play in the playoffs that year, but he decided not to change his ruling. But I think, and I know some Pacer front office people have told me that, yeah, Stern realized later he came down too hard on him.
0: Could you imagine, Mark, in the anticipation of sporting events? And again, we just had a game three of the NBA Finals that was one of the most expensive tickets, frankly, we've ever seen. The Pacers, that season played out, for those that don't remember this, the Pacers were the sixth seed in the playoffs that year. They beat the Celtics, upset by seed, 6-3 there in a seven-game series, and then they played Detroit that second round. Can you imagine Ron Artest back for the Pacers and what game one of that series in Detroit would have been like?
1: I think we mentioned it yesterday, the security detail would have been higher than like the president's or something, I feel like, because there would have been guards at every entryway, every section would have had someone just to watch the crowd, make sure nothing's getting thrown, making sure he's not acting up.
0: I mean, there's like three layers for it. Yes, the atmosphere. I mean, you are spot on with all of that. That's one. Two, how about the moments of like him and Wallace on the court? You know, like those inevitable matchups that would have happened, you know, box out here, you know, those sorts of things.
1: Elbow to the back or something.
0: And then three, the Pistons went on to make it to the NBA Finals. They actually lost in seven games to the Spurs that year. So, like, if you just want to play out the basketball of it, the Pacers clearly were a playoff team that won a series without Artest, took Detroit to six games in round two without him. Don't tell me the Pacers couldn't have won that series. Yeah. And then you play Miami in the Eastern Conference Finals. Detroit beat Miami, of course, to get to the NBA Finals. Like, honestly, the what if for me like shifted a little bit when I heard Mark Monti say that. Like, yes, I do feel like the general what if of if Artest doesn't go in the stands, if whatever, if, you know, calmer waters prevail and Ben Wallace leaves the floor in an orderly fashion. Yes, I do think the Pacers easily could have won the title that year. But even just hearing that, and sure, you know, chemistry, who knows? But if he just would have returned for the playoffs,
1: yeah,
0: you could have been a team that was right there playing right now, June 17th, for an NBA championship.
1: Well, that's what I was kind of thinking. Like that's the whole point of the what if series, is there's so many tentacles to some of these topics. So like you could say, what if the Malice of the Palace never happened? Well, what if David Stern had a change of heart and was like, you know what? That is a little bit over the top. I think he should return.
0: Yes.
1: What exactly. That whole narrative of the fallout of the Malice of the Palace could have been totally different if Artest just plays in the postseason. You don't know what could have happened then. Because he could have returned to Detroit, gotten past the Pistons, gotten past the Miami, and then you're in the NBA Finals yourself. Well, there's just so much. It's so interesting to me that there's just so many different layers to a lot of these topics where on the surface people look at it and they say, oh, okay, like you've kind of exhausted that topic. But if you go deeper into it, like, oh, wow, maybe that doesn't happen. Maybe this happens. There's so many alternate realities that could be there.
0: We'll get to our next one coming up tomorrow. We'll try to do these maybe every couple days. And, you know, again, we'll obviously hit on a lot more of the pertinent sports topics as well, but thought this would be kind of a fun exercise to do here during the summer. I'd say tomorrow it certainly involves a great, great story, and one that even though the what if didn't end the way people wanted it to, it still is a hell of a story here. So we'll hit on that coming up on tomorrow's show. Alex Golden going to join us 9 o'clock. I think we're about a week away from potentially the Pacers having some activity here in the offseason. NBA draft, you can execute some trades, of course, around the draft. So we'll start to dive a little bit deeper into that. I did want to note this, Mark. Colts-wise, we did get a signing yesterday around the league, and I think some Colts fans have kind of brought up this name and certainly brought up this position, and that would be Cam Jordan, defensive end going back to the Saints. First off, the fact that Cam Jordan is 36 years old and just had 10 and a half sacks last year. What?
1: I know. It's just... I feel like he's been
0: Colts haven't had a double digit sacker in 6 years, 7 years, and this 35-year-old's getting that.
1: He's been in the league forever, what it seems like, but he's still producing. So it's like one of the, it's like a messy performance. We're just like, yeah, he's getting older, but he's still performing at a high level. So
0: where do you stand on the D end or wideout need? Yes, either, neither.
1: I would rank defensive end higher only because it's been an issue longer. Like, at least with the wide receiver thing, you have Alec Pierce, hopefully at 100% at some point during the season, and you've got some depth there, whereas I feel like you're putting a lot of eggs in the basket of Latu and hoping that he just emerges, and also you don't know the status of how DeForest Buckner is actually going to hold up in the middle there, so I feel like there's more pressure on the defensive ends to get something out of Lou Anarumo's defense and just actually make the quarterback of the opposing team work a little harder when it comes to going down the field.
0: Yeah, my expectation and my thought is, and again, there are some of these other veterans out here, Bryce Huff, Hassan Reddick, Joey Bosa, Jadeveon Clowney. My thought is this, can you find someone that is simply the seventh inning reliever, the lefty specialist, if you will, the guy that comes in here, he's not going to play rundowns for you, he doesn't have a lot left in the tank, but he can give you 15 snaps of passing downs. Because right now, you know, as much as we talked Jalen Tuimalo out through the offseason, the former second-round pick out of Ohio State, it was Arden Key above him in pretty much all of the viewings we saw in the spring. We'll see if that changes when full pads come on here. But that's kind of my thought is, like, I'm realistic with the expectations. I know full well you're not finding some three-down guy at this point in the offseason. But my thought is, you know, to use that baseball analogy, is there that reliever out there that can get you three outs and be somewhat consistent with that? You know, if they come in there and give you 5 to 6 sacks over the course of the season, that might be worth it. One or two of those, if it happens in the fourth quarter, could change a game. That's kind of my thought with it. You know, wide out, certainly with the Pierce news, Mark, I think it's risen to like a 1A, 1B for me.
1: Yeah, I would agree.
0: You know, I know James has brought up Keenan Allen a lot, and my assumption would be if they did make a move, given the Shane Steichen pedigree there, that one checks out. Now, one thing about Keenan Allen, you know, mostly a slot guy. Wasn't he pretty slot with the Bears a couple years ago? And again, you got Josh Downs. So is that overlap at all? Is it not? That's not really the Michael Pittman Jr. sort of replacement. So I think that would be something to keep an eye on.
1: I also think Keenan Allen, you could kick out if you need to and everything. He doesn't have to play slot, but you can kick him out. Also kind of goes into one of my questions I was going to have for you was, do you think, given the Alec Pierce news and all that, the Colts are or maybe already do regret including A.D. Mitchell in that Sauce Gardner trade?
0: I think there are some members of that building that do regret it. Yeah.
1: Especially coming into this offseason where you're looking at your wide receiver room like, we have some healthy bodies out here. Anybody want to, you know, maybe get some relief here?
0: Yeah, I think I've mentioned this before in the spring. And again, Pierce was out. But like when you watch that group out there, I had to retrain my brain to be like, oh, no, that's not the second unit of wideouts.
1: Yeah.
0: Like that's those are like the starters.
1: Yeah.
0: Right now. And you know, Stephen Holder, when we've had him on before, you know, he's been pretty adamant, like wideout. And I remember asking him, do you say that because you think the wide receiver group when healthy is bad? Or do you think injury insurance? Because again, when you're watching him in the spring, I mean, Downs made a lot of plays, Doolin made a lot of plays. But there's no Pierce. So, like, we're watching it, and it's like, oh, boy, that's injury insurance because Pierce obviously isn't out there. And now I think we have the Pierce update, which is, I don't know, a little bit more stressful than maybe we originally thought it was.
1: Yeah, that timeline, especially when you're like, is he going to play in training camp at all? I don't know. Like, is he going to need preseason run? Because I feel like now we're kind of, even the way he talked is kind of like, he seems like he's more targeting week one than anything training camp or preseason related. That's at least how I took it.
0: Yeah, it's an injury for me that I'm like, when in August? When originally I just assumed, oh yeah, he'll be full go at the start of July, or, you know, start of training camp. And then it's like, when in August? You know what I mean? How deep into that month do you get here?
1: Even with a healthy Pierce, though, like, how would you rank the Colts wide receiver group as a whole? Like, it's lower tier in the league, wouldn't you say?
0: Yeah, and obviously Tyler Warren helps, you know, right. if you just want to label it all pass catchers. But yeah, I mean, and again, even if Pierce comes out and plays week one, there's still no guarantee Pierce and Downs are out there for 17 weeks. And again, one injury, and now you're like, Laquon Treadwell, come on down. Nick Westbrook-Ikhine, come on down. I mean, Deion Burks, can you have a better spring than you did? You know, like those sorts of guys all of a sudden ascend into big roles. That's why the Keenan Allens of the world, the Debo Samuels of the world, whoever you want to look at, I think make a lot of sense. It's funny, I was standing next to Mike Chappell at practice last week, and we got into, you know, just a random topic. I don't think the Garrett trade had just happened, but maybe we were still kind of talking about the Rams and that Myles Garrett trade, and he brought up a really interesting point. So Myles Garrett set an NFL record last year, right? 23 sacks? What was the number? I think it was 23.
1: Uh-huh.
0: He played for the Cleveland Browns and got 23 sacks. How many of those 23 sacks do you think he had when the Browns were leading?
1: Oh, I think I remember hearing it was like hardly any because the Browns hardly led.
0: Because, like, think about that. Sacks, oftentimes, Freeney and Mathis will be the first to tell you this. You build a lead, you come out in the fourth quarter, you pin your ears back, and you pad those stats, baby. You know, an ideal rushing situation for a player is, boom, we're up 14, it's a two-minute warning, I come out, I get a sack and a half on the final drive of the game, and next thing you know, it's a great day of work. Like, you know, build the lead, let your pass rush hump. Can you imagine how many times now Myles Garrett is going to be rushing the passer in L.A.?
1: Oh, I know.
0: With leads? If he had 23 sacks with the Browns and those quarterbacks, what's he going to do with Matthew Stafford and the Rams?
1: You want to talk about potentially having a ferocious defense or putting up even more monster numbers than he did last season. I mean, I can only imagine because the Rams are built to win. They are right there. They are one of the elite teams in the NFC and in the entire league, quite honestly. So I'm fascinated by how that will play out because, yeah, I think if you have some, even a couple possession leads or whatever, you just know that the Rams are going to put up points that the Browns never could. And so that could be, oh boy.
0: I mean, Myles Garrett going from the Browns to the Rams would be like James Boyd coming back from these few days off and looking like Rory McIlroy with his golf
1: swing. I'm telling you, the hole-in-one before Kevin Bowen would be...
0: I would cry. Legitimately, I would cry. That would be one of the more humbling things. Like, Maddie would be looking at me like, this is worse than the Northern Illinois lost. This is worse than Marshall.
1: Even if it was like a par three or something like that.
0: I don't care. If Shorty still existed. Hell, he'd go to Riverside. The Riverside par three. He go over there. Turn on the lights. Are the lights on at the Riverside par three?
1: I don't know if you need. They might be lights out, and he could still drain one.
0: I do think Central Indiana could use, now that Shorty's is closed, one more like 100-yard par three course. Like,
1: I would love par three courses, but yeah,
0: but I think they're ideal to get the youngsters involved.
1: Yeah, because kids don't have 5 hours in them to get anything done.
0: No.
1: They're not hitting for distance.
0: Well, and you don't want to be on the big golf course because you don't want to be slowing up play.
1: Yeah. Give you a par three, get them out there, get them into the game, and then expand it a little when they get a little older.
0: Take them to Shorty's. You're cracking a beer on the front, beer on the back nine, and the kids are running around having a blast out there.
1: And they're driving dad home. Dad had a few. Mom, can you come pick them up?
0: How old is your oldest? Nine?
1: She's nine.
0: I was going to say that. I don't know about
1: Dad's
0: that.
1: Dad's talking about James Boyd hitting a hole-in-one. He's really in his feelings right now.
0: Greatness in the World Cup yesterday. Lionel Messi with the hat trick. So Messi better than Cristiano Ronaldo? Is that? I mean, that's a given, right?
1: That's how I would rank it. Okay. Yeah. He's better and younger, which my wife, Ashley, yesterday, she's like...
0: Well, I don't care about age. I just care about who's better.
1: Well, Ashley, yesterday, she's like, well, Ronaldo is my age. I'm like, Ronaldo's older than I am. And she's like, is he really? I'm like, yeah, he's 41.
0: Is he really?
1: Yeah.
0: And Messi's 38?
1: 38 soon to be... he'll be 39, I think, in a week or two, something like that. So, yeah, he's younger than Ronaldo. But she's like, wait, he's older than him? I'm like, yeah, he's older than me. Yeah, he turns 39 on June 24th.
0: Mbappe, am I saying that right?
1: Yeah, Kylian Mbappe.
0: The French record. That dude looks like he can play running back in the NFL right now.
1: I know. He's awesome.
0: What an athlete. And I think like Senegal scores that goal to cut it to 2-1 there in extra time. I think I have Senegal in our draft. Mm-hmm. So I'm like, oh boy, could we tie it? You know, something like that. And Mbappe just boom. Just a rocket there.
1: I have France, so I was feeling pretty good about Mbappe yesterday.
0: That was group one versus group four. So today, Cristiano Ronaldo will make his World Cup debut, 2026, that is, of course, in England, Croatia. A game of note, I would say, on the schedule coming up today, 4 o'clock.
1: Harry Kane on the pitch.
0: And England's the one that always chokes in these big tournaments.
1: Usually, yeah. Yeah, so we'll see if that changes anything, because, yeah, they've had some horrific runs in the World Cup lately.
0: Not sure why I drafted them.
1: No. Harry Kane is good. We'll see. Can he put up a Messi-like number today? We'll see.
0: Nick Rotocap, a little I Gotta Know coming up here in a few. Alex Golden will join us to talk some Pacers in the 9 o'clock hour. Could you make the Knicks analogy of 50-some years, passionate fan base, winning a title? Could you do that with any other sports team out there? I heard an interesting analogy the other day that I would like to share coming up here in the 8 o'clock hour as well. Much more Colts. We'll get to our Colts question of the day. I know Mark Dykton's got a few that he wants to hit on as well. It is Kevin Bowens, Mark Dykton, Nick Rotocap on the ones and twos, 8 o'clock hour on the Fan Morning Show. Thanks for spending your Wednesday morning with us.
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5: HMB later on this afternoon at 3. Recapping the Fever and then some. Did they find their groove? Did they raise the bar? We'll see against Toronto. That and more today at 3. Don't miss a second.
13: You take them all, the man. 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
0: Well, to feed the ego of Mark Dykton a little, greatness at the World Cup yesterday from several individuals, and very fittingly, James Boyd out to work on his golf swing, and Mark Dykton slides in.
1: Like I said, the stars played like stars. Let's hope for another star performance from yours truly today for the next 2 hours.
0: Still a little rattled about how you offered up my description of the U.S. Open in the opening segment.
1: I mean, I'm
0: there.
1: Just going off of the...
0: You haven't come back to that.
1: You want chaos? You want to see guys struggle. You want to have, like, you know, you want people, you don't necessarily want tears on the golf course, but you would like to bring them close to tears.
0: So Nick had an audible reaction when you dropped that there in the opening segment.
1: Described it perfectly.
0: Day morning to you. Thanks for spending it with us. I was listening to college basketball podcast the other day, and they tried to connect the analogy of the New York Knicks. Mm-hmm. And the 53-year drought and the passionate fan base, what would be the college equivalent of that?
1: Oh, boy. We talking Division One?
0: Well, unless you want to put your UND Greyhounds in there.
1: No, not really. Good Lord.
0: Let's not overthink it.
1: 53. Is it IU?
0: That's where they went.
1: Say that again?
0: That's where they went. Yeah, okay. IU. Yeah. So, obviously, 87 would have been the last title there. And I'm, what, born in 89? So, if I do the math there, I'll be 37. Was that 39 years since they've last won one? Obviously, from a rabid fan base standpoint, I think that would certainly check the box.
1: Yeah, because the IU fans and Knick fans, I feel like you can go to any corner of the world, or at least of the country, and they're out there.
0: Right, and again, basketball is, you know, starving. You know, football is more of like, oh yeah, now I'm a football fan. You know, that's kind of more of what
1: beat me into submission. I'll root for the other
0: of the what other the sport. Run was there. So, yeah, I thought that was interesting of just, you know, what that would look like. And you know, I was 13 years old in 2002. So, you know, they made the final game, of course, and that was, you know, kind of a not a Cinderella run, but they were a 5 seed. That year, so it's not like they were, you know, front and center expected to be there, like whatever the 1 seed they were, you know, back in 2013 with Tom Crean. But it's like we haven't even gotten the taste of it, like an Elite Eight or a Final Four appearance, where it's like, oh wow, now we're seeing, you know, what late March, early April could look like. But when they said that, I was like, yeah, I guess that kind of makes sense that IU would kind of fit that bill. And obviously, you know, Purdue from a, you know, title standpoint would be different, but again, Purdue, they have gotten very close, you know, here in recent years on that front there. So
1: IU basketball fans are longing for the Tom Crean days now, the way things have gone the last couple of years anyway, so they want to go back in time.
0: Yeah, I mean, Crean needs, yeah, I mean, because that was three Sweet 16s for Crean. Trying to think.
1: Yeah, you don't know how bad you have it until you look at the other side. Like, actually, it wasn't so bad.
2: Here's a little perspective. I just graduated from IU, 22 years old. Nobody in my graduating class who, you know, completed their schooling in the common timeline of going directly from high school to college has ever seen Indiana make it past the Sweet 16.
1: It's like Kevin's time.
2: So no undergraduate students have seen Indiana make it past the Sweet 16 in men's basketball.
0: Yeah, because you were born, what, 03, 04?
2: 03.
0: Yeah.
2: Yeah.
0: So again, 2002, obviously the national championship game. And I'm trying to think, I mean, the amount of Sweet 16s, of course, hasn't been like endless. You know, you've had, what, three or four maybe in that time.

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2: And this kind of gets
3: on a year and year basis
2: fan debate. And you and I are obviously too, like, we have massive passions as sports fans. You are a huge Chicago sports fan. Mm-hmm. I obviously have a sick, I won't say the other word that you used in the opening segment, but I have a sick amount of passion for Notre Dame sports. And to me, it's like, yes, obviously I want the title. I want the championship, but like that run to the championship game a few years ago was unbelievable for me as a fan.
3: Mm-hmm.
2: What you experienced last year with the Bears, I watched you. You loved it. Like, it was, if you can just, like, some consistent runs, not, like, falling out of the bed going to the Elite Eight every year, you know, that's probably a bit unrealistic, but, like, whatever. In a five-year span, are you in the second weekend of the tournament three of those 5 years? Hope, you know, like, that aspect of it. For an NFL fan, are you in the divisional round, you know, a couple times every fifth or sixth year? To me, it's like, if you can just create some of those somewhat consistent runs, and sure, one day you obviously want to be the last one standing, that's pretty darn good as a fan.
3: Look how White Sox fans are feeling right now. Like, the way their team was the bottom of the barrel, setting major league records for worst record in baseball history, and now look how they're doing. They're the best story in baseball this season. So hope is the best four-letter word in sports for a fan, because that's all you're looking for your team you're rooting for. Just give me some hope. Give me something to hang my hat on to make me keep coming back for more. Oh, the young guys are starting to play well? Okay, can we build on this going forward? That's all you're looking for.
2: We'll talk a little Pacers. Alex Golden coming up at 9 o'clock 1 week from tonight. Will we hear Braden Smith's name announced? It will be the second round of the NBA draft. So next Wednesday, we'll be recapping what happened in round one, and is there any trade activity for the Pacers come draft time? So hit on that with Alex coming up at 9. It's usually Mark Dykton leading an I Gotta Know. Nick Rotocap, how about you? I Gotta Know time here on The Fan.
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11: 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Let's get it on.
2: All right, Nick, what do you got cooked up in there?
3: So my first one for I Gotta Know, I mean, we've talked a lot about football players with off-field issues, specifically Brendan Sorsby as of late. I got to get your guys' thoughts on who you think could have been an all-time great in their respective sport if not for off-field issues or problems away from the game.
2: Ooh. Oh, gosh, boy. Regardless of sport?
3: Regardless of sport.
2: Oh, man. Off the field issues, regardless of sport. Gosh,
3: I've got one in mind. If you're stumped,
12: yeah. Let me ponder that.
2: I'm struggling.
3: I think Josh Gordon from my childhood. Maybe that's a little bit of nostalgia bias, but I feel like he was so good when he was on the field, and he just couldn't stay on the field, and it kind of robbed us of what could have been.
2: Yeah, supplemental draft. We mentioned Josh Gordon the other day. I mean, he had that huge year with the Browns that one year. And again, him and Terrell Pryor are probably like the two supplemental draft names, because usually the supplemental draft involves somebody that pretty good college player to some level, and they're done with eligibility, usually for an off the field issue there. Yeah, Gordon would be one. Oh, gosh. Gosh, my brain is just not firing.
12: The only one I'm thinking of that when he mentioned, and this is more injury related, but Jay Williams. Because he had that motorcycle accident. I think there was tons of potential there, and you just never see it come to fruition. Fantastic analyst now, but I mean, remember the hype and the excitement, and then there was just this report like, the Bulls prospect just got in a motorcycle accident, and then he never came to anything.
2: Yeah, the one name that kind of popped into my head when you mentioned it, Nick,

0: and I didn't know if it was kind of perfect for it, but it's really the only one that I keep on coming back to. But he was such a great college football player, and it's one of the certainly one of the more iconic games we've seen in college football. But Maurice Clarett,
1: that's a good one.
0: And just like what he did at Ohio State. And, you know, that was still a day and age, Mark, where like those types of running backs were a thing in the NFL.
1: Oh, yeah.
0: You know, a little bit more of kind of the power back, and obviously the Miami game and all of that. I see some people here in the YouTube chat, you know, Dwight Gooden, Len Bias, of course, tragically. Mm-hmm. So from a historical standpoint, you could probably go down that path. I was trying to think of somebody local. You know, I know the most common one that people say of like the what if from an injury standpoint is Jonathan Bender. You know, had he just been healthier, you know, could you have tapped into the potential? Because there are just some unbelievable stories about, you know, Pacers fans or Pacers players just kind of in awe of what Bender could do in his, you know, really unbelievable skill set. I know we talk about from a Colts standpoint, obviously Luck, you know, Bob Sanders is a name that gets mentioned a whole lot there.
1: Ricky Williams, what about that one too?
0: Yeah, Ricky Williams would be definitely a good one. Yeah. Yeah.
2: One that I'm kind of surprised you haven't brought up. I mean, obviously he was very accomplished on the field, 7 Pro Bowls, 4 All-Pro selections, Antonio Brown. Because I feel like he had so many off-the-field issues that it kind of took away from how great he was, especially in Pittsburgh, and he got a lot of second chances, but he just kept throwing them away. That was one that came to mind for me.
0: Yeah, I'd probably look at him as, like, already pretty darn accomplished.
1: Yeah, I feel like the drama kind of was near the tail end of his career.
0: His drama was as a Jet.
1: Yeah.
0: Leaving the game.
2: As a Buccaneer against the Jets.
0: That was it.
2: And he took his shirt off, pumping up the crowd.
0: I'll never forget when he was humping the goalpost after he took a punt back for a touchdown against the Colts.
2: I wonder if there are kids younger than me who remember him more for those extracurriculars than for how great he truly was.
0: Oh, I'm sure. Yeah. All right, what do we got next?
2: I personally couldn't hate on Jalen Brunson despite my best efforts as a Pacers fan and Indiana native. Who's a player on a rival team for you that you have been sort of forced to respect over the years?
0: Well, I mean, currently, I said it through that entire run. Josh Hart, I mean, he's just a mini Rodman to me. I mean, his hustle throughout, and I thought this about the two playoff series prior. I just have so much respect for him. So, yeah, that one is probably the most fresh on my mind. So, yeah, I'd say Josh Hart.
1: Yeah, Josh Hart's up there. I would say Giannis. I know that's going to probably get some pushback too, but he is damn good. I know.
0: You might get canceled by local fans for that.
1: But he is one of those guys where it's like, yes, does he seem to body a lot of guys?
0: You going to say Bobby Portis next?
1: Bobby Portis might choke me out if I don't. No, Giannis, I think while you could hate him and you could make fun of his free throw shooting and the way he kind of bodies his way into the paint all the time, he's still pretty damn good, and I'm so curious as to where he actually ends up going because it seems like his time with the Bucks is winding down, and very curious to see what teams are in on him and then what actually Milwaukee looks like then.
0: You know, it's funny. I feel like, Nick, this gets brought up a lot, like Purdue IU. You know, which player do you respect on the other team? You know, you just frankly wish that player had, you know, their jersey on for you there. So I think about that, you know, from that aspect to it. Yeah, I'm trying to think back to those Patriots teams because, you know, those were kind of the vivid, you know, memory years. And they just had so many of those role players that seemingly did it year in and year out for them. Of like, yeah, of course it's Deion Branch. Of course it's, you know, Danny Amendola. Of course it's
1: Mike Vrabel.
0: Yeah, Vrabel. I mean, like, it's not like Vrabel was some, like, you know, all-pro annual player for them, yet they got it done. Just one thing to clarify, Nick, on your first question. You meant more off the field, maybe like, I don't want to put words in your mouth, more like druggish?
2: Yeah.
0: Not injury related, I guess.
2: Not injuries.
0: Because I see a ton of people chiming in here, like Greg Oden. And
2: yeah.
0: Like, yes, again, non-injury related. You could go down a whole different, you know, Derrick Rose is probably one of the ones that, you know, Mark and James, I know, would be all over there. But yeah, that one opens up a totally different.
2: Maybe that's the youthful inexperience in me. Gotta just figure out the nuances of asking questions.
1: No. Plus that Ricky Williams.
0: Yeah, bro. I think Ricky, yeah, he enjoyed little off the field curriculars.
2: But yeah, I think to the second question, another guy that just came to mind was, I mean, you talked about Purdue IU, Devin Mockabee. the running back for Purdue, just because
0: I did have a lot of respect for him.
2: You know, there's obviously a lot of vitriol there, but Maccabee was a guy who feels like he could have gone somewhere else, and he stayed in West Lafayette, and he did it the hard way, and I respect him a lot for that.
0: I mean, I feel like Big Ten fans will feel that about C.J. Cox when it's all said, and you know, he's what, only going to be a third year player for there, and he's going to stay for 4 years. Going to be like, wait, that guy's still here. You know, he's not as prominent maybe as Braden Smith or Trey Kaufman.
1: Drew on the text line says Lamar Odom. That's a good one.
0: Yeah. Definitely. Boy, I can still remember his Rhode Island days. Any more for you, Nick?
2: No, I just jotted down a couple, wanted to see where it went, but those were the two pressing questions that came to mind for me.
0: Yeah, I told Nick yesterday, you maybe go back and listen to a past Mark Dykton I Gotta Know segment there.
1: I sent him one.
0: Okay. All right.
2: Yeah, it was a good one. Mark, as I recall, you were very angry about the Cubs, and I think that is evergreen. I mean, do you think the Cubs can figure it? I know it's a long season. I don't want to overreact, but 2 10-game winning streaks, they were, I think, 15 over at one point, and now it just feels like they're sputtering.
1: Yeah, it seems like they've got, like, every pitcher on the roster is injured at some point. They've got, like, no pitching right now. Their offense is in a slump. They're coming out of it a little bit offensively, but pitching-wise, they've got no one healthy. It's like a laundry list of players that are on the IL, and it's like, this guy's on the 15, this guy's on the 60, this is on the 60. I'm like, and now Cabrera just came off it, and he looks like he's going back on it. So it's never ending.
2: And what? Daniel Palencia also going back to the IL. Yeah,
1: so there goes our closer, too.
0: Why is the NL Central good?
1: I don't know. Like, but it annoys me that the Brewers are right there again.
0: There's, like, legit depth. And you know who I just hate more than anything? This gets back into, you know, Nick's question there about, you know, on a rival team, who do you respect, but you don't really want to admit it out loud? I just wish I was a Cardinals fan.
1: Well, don't wish that on yourself. You got to wear jorts and you got to wear Timberlands all the time.
0: I just
2: wouldn't. You got to go into a section of their stadium and take your shirt off too.
0: I'd like to drink a Budweiser and be a Cardinals fan.
1: Well, you can do that. You don't have to go to St. Louis though.
0: Is this a safe space? Like, my dad's a Cardinals fan. I just kind of wish I was my dad.
1: No, I think I would echo that, but I would say and Joel A. Erickson's ears are going to perk up. Brewers right now.
0: Yeah, because they're like the modern day Cardinals.
1: It doesn't matter who they lose or who they trade with. Freddy Peralta's gone. Doesn't matter. They just throw in the next guy. Mizorowski's unbelievable. They're getting unbelievable contributions from Jake Bowers and all these other guys, all these cast-offs from other teams. They just plug and play, and every guy contributes, and it drives me absolutely up the wall because they don't have nearly the payroll the Cubs do, and yet they are just in it all the time, and they're behind the Cubs in the standings, and now they're like 7.5 up, and it's just like they do it every year. And it drives me insane. Gosh, absolutely insane.
0: Nick, I think you got him going.
1: I know.
2: That's the thing about baseball. It's like you let your baseball team dictate your mood every single day for basically 8 or 9 months. And I personally, I've always been that way. I just think it's crazy because every individual game doesn't mean that much. And yet everybody lives and dies day in and day out.
0: Well, see, that's why I say it's actually good being a Reds fan because they will get you to like 4th of July. They'll create a little bit of hope, and then they stop being good, so then you don't have to live and die with them during the playoffs because it's on to football season. I can't be worried about my baseball team during football season. That's blasphemy. Who would ever want their team playing into October in baseball?
1: Well, you picked the right team then.
0: Oh, that sounds awful.
1: The Reds have a run differential of minus 44 right now.
0: I'm trying
1: now
0: to care about my personal health. Hey, we didn't lose to the Rockies last night at home.
1: That's true. Just get me to training camp. Just at this point, just get me to training camp and I'd sell off everybody. Get rid of Dansby Swanson, should be riding the bench.
0: Wow, are you really going there?
1: He stinks right now.
0: No, I mean sell everybody? Was that
1: true?
0: Well,
1: I don't know if you need to sell everybody, but I feel like baseball is one of those things where it's like if you have one bad year, you're selling off things. So I would like them to trade for Tarek Skubal. I don't think they're going to, nor should they right now, but they need some pitching help. I don't know.
2: I mean, Dansby Swanson is on a 7-year, $177 million deal, and he is the third worst qualified hitter in baseball. Man. And I don't care how good your defense is. If you're hitting under 180, I mean, you've got to be Superman to even remotely justify that.
1: Alex Bregman stinks right now, so he's got 4 years left on his deal. So.
0: Oh, maybe.
1: Thanks, Nick, for bringing that up.
0: Maybe he's
1: appreciate
0: better
1: it.
0: Being a Reds fan there. Yeah, Nick really bringing the vibes up here on this Wednesday morning. All right, let's check it down.
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0: 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Mark, last night inside of Gainbridge Fieldhouse, it was a franchise record for regulation. No playoff, no overtime involved here. 113 points for the Indiana Fever, and Sophie Cunningham in particular was outstanding off the bench.
1: She was. 24 points off the bench, 6 of 7 from three-point range. She has really been heating up from deep as of late. So is that the next step in her career where she's putting together a few games in a row now, where she's starting to be one of those offensive weapons off the bench?
0: Yeah, so she missed the game due to an elbow injury. Said last night she got a little PRP injection into that shooting elbow. She had that big flurry, 11 straight, to end the game the other night to kind of seal that win in Connecticut. And then last night, as Mark said, 8 of 11 from the floor, 6 of 7 from 3. Aaliyah Boston, 18 and 11. Kelsey Mitchell with 27 on 9 of 11. Caitlin Clark didn't shoot it well at all, but 14 assists. That is a season high for her, and she really kind of was the catalyst to leading one of the more impressive offensive nights we've seen in franchise history there. So they take care of the tempo, 113-91. Atlanta, they've got two games with Atlanta here in 3 days coming up. That is Thursday and then Saturday afternoon with the Dream. It's a team right near them, just above them in the standings. So a little bit of a tougher competition here coming up for the Fever, but nonetheless, a very nice run here as of late. It is 6 straight at home. It is 4 straight overall. We had some greatness in World Cup on display yesterday individually. Boy, it started with Mbappe, and it carried deep into the night there. And I didn't realize this Norwegian dude is such a great player.
1: Yeah, Erling Haaland. He's awesome.
0: Who does he play for, club?
1: Oh, geez, you're putting me on the spot. I don't know off the top of my
2: head. Is it not Man City?
1: Yeah, Man City. That sounds right.
0: And they're the light blue, and Man U's the red?
1: Yes.
0: That's about where I stop from a club soccer standpoint.
1: Haaland is great. He's a good-looking Norwegian, and he had two goals, and Mbappe had two, and then the nightcap, Messi in primetime, hat trick. Unbelievable.
0: Dude, I turned over right when the Fever game ended, and I was like, oh, nice, Argentina's playing. And I thought he was like a question mark to be on the team. So I assumed he was going to come off the bench. Like, you know, he's older, give him 20 minutes into the game. Next thing you know, John Strong or somebody's like, oh, and Messi's on the ball and just rips one.
1: Yeah.
0: Boy, and that was a beautiful pass to Messi to set up that first goal there. So a hat trick for him last night. He is now tied for the most goals ever in World Cup history, 16 of them. Mbappe, the French striker, I think looks like a modern-day running back. Did he have two or three yesterday?
1: Two.
0: So he's
1: two. He and Haaland have both had two.
0: And he's two behind Messi all time. 14 goals for him, and he's got definitely more World Cups in him there. And now today we see Cristiano Ronaldo on the pitch.
1: Cristiano Ronaldo at 1 o'clock and then with Portugal, and then Harry Kane of England. See if England can get their World Cup history on the right track. Now they take on Croatia right after that. So Portugal, Congo at 1, England, Croatia 4, Ghana, Panama. That could be a sneaky good one. That's at 7. And then 10 o'clock, Uzbekistan and Colombia.
0: And the Dykton girls are still debating who's better, Messi or Ronaldo?
1: Yeah, they're asking me all these questions, and I'm like, what are you guys debating on the playground right now, that Messi and this and that and stuff? And so I don't know where that's coming from. I'm excited about it. I'm encouraged that they're interested, but because they're saying, when does Messi play? When does Ronaldo play? I'm like, well, Messi's tonight, and Ronaldo's tomorrow afternoon.
0: And again, now we'll be with tomorrow's games. We'll have all 48 teams that have already played their opening round game. United States back in action coming up Friday, 3 o'clock. Sounds like day-to-day for Christian Pulisic?
1: Yeah.
0: I'm always
1: nervous. I thought you were about to sneeze right there.
0: Well, I'm always nervous how to say that last name there. So we've already had some issues here throughout the show today. So I
1: don't know what you're talking
0: about. I
1: didn't
0: want to butcher that at all. But that's 3 o'clock out in Seattle. It'll be the United States-Australia. Reminder, Australia won their opening round game over Turkey. So the winner of this, leading Group D. And again, that'll be Friday afternoon at 3.
1: What, you want any local soccer, by the way? Indy 11 hosting Brooklyn FC tonight at Carroll Stadium at 7. So boys in blue undefeated at home so far. And from what I hear, you know, pretty cheap offerings there. $3 popcorn, hot dogs, and a $5 beer.
0: Well, and I would say pray for Mother Nature if you're going to be out at the Indy 11 game at 7 o'clock tonight. I'm a little worried about that one there. Vita Zubac's taking some international play action, so it looks like he's back and healthy. Tony East had this yesterday where Zubac is playing with Croatia here coming up as they try to qualify for the World Cup, and then eventually, obviously, they would like to qualify for the Olympics. So good news on the ankle, the rib, for Zubats as he is playing. The U.S. Open gets started tomorrow from Shinnecock Hills. Mentioned this in the opening hour. Mark, we've had 4 United States Opens played at Shinnecock Hills in the history. So that's what, 600 and what, some golfers that have played there, and only 3 have ever finished under par.
1: That's unbelievable. I need some plays for you, by the way, for the U.S. Open.
0: I texted my brother yesterday. I'm like, who do we like? And he gave me nothing. Just nothing. I think I like Fleetwood.
1: So do you rely on him for your golf info, or does he rely on you? Or does it kind of go both ways?
0: Yeah. We go back and forth. Yeah.
1: But you've got nothing and he's got nothing.
0: So he's the one that provided me the NCAA golf bets I told you about when we were betting on the NCAA golf championships. When you guys made fun of me for reading a bracketology article on who was going to make the NCAA golf tournament.
1: I just hope you weren't on a Brendan Sorsby group chat.
0: If you want me to go an hour on the IHSA golf state finals today, I will happily go.
1: Let's see how the rest of this hour goes first.
0: Okay, I'm sure. Yeah, people are like, can you move on from the brawl? You guys want me to talk state finals here for golf here? But seriously, is there a better name for a U.S. Open golf course than Shinnecock?
1: No, I'm a big fan.
0: Oh my God.
1: Put it on a t-shirt if it isn't already. Send that my way.
0: Well, now we have all those hats, you know? It's like the upside down letter hats, just cock right on your hat.
1: You didn't say that?
0: Well, we're talking about the golf course.
1: Okay. You scolded me.
0: By the way, did you ever get one of those The Fan hats they had at the golf outing?
1: No.
0: Those things are great.
1: I wasn't at the golf outing because I think Ashley had work, so I couldn't make it out there this year. But yeah, I heard it was a great time, but no one brought me anything.
0: Well,
1: nothing back for me.
0: Road America IndyCar coming up on Sunday. They have had a well-deserved week off here. So Elkhart Lake up there just north of Milwaukee for IndyCar. Sunday afternoon, green flag there. Alex Palou, your defending champ. And the IHSA baseball state finals coming up this weekend over at Victory Field. You'll get 3A started, Garen and Andrean. Garen, loads of D1 talent there. And they're taking on Andrean. And Mark, speaking of storms, have you seen some of the images of Andrea in high school?
1: Oh, yeah.
0: Oh, my
1: God. Yeah, my cousin went there for high school, and she's like, the roof is gone. I'm like, what? And so she's sending me pictures from the local
0: tons of damage.
1: Team.
0: Yeah, tons of damage to their high school there. They've had to practice off-site, their baseball team. They've had great baseball history there. So, boy, just thoughts with their community. And, of course, you think about that tonight with storms that are expected to be in the forecast. So that's 4:30 over at Victory Field on Friday. Northeast Dubois and Couts at 8 o'clock. That'll be the second game. And then Saturday, Mater Dei and Bluffton. Bluffton made it with 10 losses. And then Bloomington South and Lake Central. I always find it interesting, like baseball and softball, it seems like, honestly, non-indie schools typically are ones that are there. We talk about in basketball and football all the time. It's like, oh, no, it's the indie schools that get there and usually win these games. But you look at a lot of these and you don't have a lot of indie flavor when it comes to softball last week, which was at Purdue, and then, of course, baseball this week at Victory Field. All right, coming up on this side, we'll talk a little Colts. Colts question of the day. Alex Golden going to join us at 9. We speaking of that weather that could be coming our way here later today. Nick, let's get a little weather update from Jim O'Brien.
4: Early sunshine will give way to increasing clouds later on this afternoon. A warm and gusty day. Could be seeing a few thunderstorms by the afternoon, and some of these could be strong to severe with a high of 79. Another round of rain and thunderstorms heading in for tonight. Again, the main threat will be large-sized hail, damaging winds, and isolated tornadoes. A low tonight down to 65. I'm Fox 59 meteorologist Jim O'Brien for The Fan.
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0: Hey, Mark, you got everybody on the text line. By the way, Mark Dykton in for James Boyd the next 2 days. James will be back on Monday. Everybody on the text line with the young kids is like, yeah, my kids come home and they're debating Messi versus Ronaldo.
1: I don't know where it came from.
0: What is this?
1: I don't know.
0: Is this like older people debating MJ versus LeBron here?
1: I don't know. Like I said, but I've heard this all school year long where one day my daughter just came home and she's like, who do you think is better, Messi or Ronaldo? I'm like, first of all, how do you know who that is? Because you've never watched a lick of soccer. And she's like, oh yeah, like people think it's Ronaldo or think it's Messi. I'm like, well, I like Messi, this and that. And then she said, Messi's washed. And I said, how would you know that? Like, you don't know what you're talking about. And so then she was watching it last time. Like, see, a hat trick. He's not very washed, is he? She's like, he's okay.
0: Man,
1: like,
0: these are where maybe some of your new sports takes are going to come.
1: The biggest one was Braylon or whoever it was out on the playground saying that Babe Ruth was better than Shohei Ohtani. I'm like, what are you, what on earth are you talking about?
0: We need to get Braylon on 317-239.
1: I'm making that up. I don't know if that's an actual name of a child, but I'm just like, who's the parent that's telling me, no, Babe Ruth is better, actually.
0: A nice Babe Ruth debate. I don't think in my 36
1: Grandpa
0: years
1: Gene
0: on earth.
1: Telling Braylon that actually it's Babe Ruth. Got this new wave Shohei Ohtani.
0: Now, there is part of me that like really wants to get into it. Like, you can't tell me Babe Ruth really would have been that great in today's climate, would you?
1: No, he's hitting 75-mile-per-hour salamis at the plate.
2: I saw a stat yesterday that about 2 years into his major league career, James Wood of the Washington Nationals has already faced as many pitchers as Ted Williams did in his entire career.
1: Yeah.
2: So think about the variety of pitching that you see today versus decades ago.
0: I didn't even think about that aspect to it. Yeah.
1: Yeah, Babe Ruth.
0: Chump. You tell Braylon on the monkey bars.
1: He was
0: tell him to go down the slide.
1: Babe Ruth was facing guys named like Left Eye Larry on the mound today.
2: What about
1: he throws a heater at 84.
0: Alex Golden going to join us coming up at 9 o'clock. We'll talk some Pacers with him. You said you had a Colts thought during the break.
1: Well, it's a thought or more of like kind of like your depth confidence.
0: I did post a depth chart to 1075thefan.com yesterday.
1: Well, I haven't looked at that yet, but that's not exactly where I got my idea from. But just thinking about it with the whole Alec Pierce situation, Daniel Jones, we've been talking about Jonathan Taylor the last couple weeks. Of those three positions, quarterback, running back, wide receiver, depth-wise, where do you have the most confidence that the Colts have some dogs behind the main starters?
0: Oh, jeez. Quarterback, running back, and wide receiver?
1: Yeah.
0: Oh, boy.
1: Because Alec Pierce, still recovering, and he seems like, while he's pushing for a week one start, you never know, but you have Anthony Richardson, Riley Leonard, and Easton Stick behind him. Jonathan Taylor getting up there with how much mileage is on him. You got DJ Giddens, Seth McGowan, and Ulysses Bentley, Matt Taylor's favorite. And then Alec Pierce's status seems to be very up in the air, and then obviously they have a laundry list of players behind him, but I'm just curious that once you get past that, where your confidence lies, how would you rank those three positions?
0: Yeah, well, my answer isn't very strong for any of the three, to be clear.
1: Nor should it.
0: I would say running back, which I know might surprise some people because it has the least experience of any of the three, but I would say running back just because I continue to think the running back position is the closest thing you have to rather interchangeable. Because, like, think about it from this light. If your offensive line is running or is blocking great, you know, there can be kind of some random running backs that all of a sudden pop up. How many times, Mark, do you end a season picking up some running back in fantasy football off the waiver wire? And you're like, wow, he turned out to be better than my second-round pick at running back.
1: I know. Like Rico Dowdle a couple years
0: sure,
1: ago.
0: It just happens. You know, I remember the Colts had back-to-back 100-yard games a few years ago from a running back named Jonathan Williams. Mm-hmm. Like, the most common name in America. I mean, it's like, wait, what? And, you know, last year, late in the season, as great as Jonathan Taylor is, right? Great running back. Mm-hmm. But he can't do it all. Look at Taylor's numbers in the second half of the season. There are so many things around him that need to be in stable condition for him to truly excel. You look at Taylor last season, I mean, he hardly did anything the final 2 months of the year, okay? Why? Well, his quarterback was hurt, and I think his offensive line had some issues. So, you know, when it's not stable around that position, then it can really, really struggle. So, again, not that like DJ Giddens and Seth McGowan are some super accomplished, obviously, you know, productive NFL players yet. They're not. They've been in the league for 0 years for Seth McGowan as a rookie, and for DJ Giddens, he's only spent 1 year in the league. But yeah, I'd say running back. I mean, quarterback, I can't go there. Wide receiver, maybe, but
1: I mean, you've seen some, you know, Ashton Doolin talk has been like, okay, showing some stuff. But like, if Alec Pierce is truly out, you know,
0: and I will say this about Doolin, because I've heard this from some of my colleagues, and I'm not in the camp of, if Ashton Doolin would, I'm gonna be an open book to Ashton Doolin as a wideout. I think some are in the camp of, if you really were something, you would have shown it by now in your NFL life. It's like, well, I mean, look at the Colts depth chart at wideout. They've never asked Ashton Doolin to do anything more than maybe a dozen snaps a game. They really haven't. And if you look at like Pittman Jr. and Pierce, they've been really healthy throughout their 10 years. They haven't missed a month. And, you know, Doolin brought this up last week when he was chatting with us. And, you know, again, he went to Malone College, a D2 school that doesn't even have football anymore. And, you know, he was an undrafted free agent by the Colts, and he was a decorated D2 player. Like, I think he was a finalist for their Heisman Trophy in the Division II ranks. But he said he really didn't feel comfortable as a wide receiver in the NFL until about year three. So undrafted in 2019, 2020, 2021. So that means you got to go 2021 to when he felt comfortable. Well, they drafted Pittman in 20, and then they drafted Pierce the next year. And at that point, you still had, you know, whatever, the Paris Campbells of the world. You know, you obviously drafted A.D. Mitchell. You know, Josh Downs is in that general mix. Like, you just didn't really have the need to force him into this role. So I'm not going to label Doolin in the, yeah, he would have shown it by now. No, it's like, he really hasn't been asked to do it.
1: He hasn't had the opportunity necessarily, yeah.
0: So I'll be curious to see. I thought he had a really good spring for what it's worth. He's got to stay healthy. He has missed multiple games, I think, in every NFL season he's been in but one. So I do worry about that as like an expanded role. But I'm very interested to see how they view the veteran free agent market at wide receiver.
1: Yeah, because I know James and I have been kind of pushing for Keenan Allen, but Eddie came in earlier and was like, I don't know. You know, Stephen Holder seems to be the same thing too, where but despite the connection to Shane Steichen, is there something there? I don't know, but you also have to look around at this point in the free agency and kind of like, well, I mean, are you bringing somebody that has no understanding of Shane Steichen's offense and you're going to just hope for the best? Or would you rather have someone that at least has experience with it that you're going to throw in there in a plug-and-play situation this close to training camp?
0: Currently in studio, Eddie Garrison is in here some 90 minutes before his show is going to begin, and he's writing.
1: He has to debrief before Jake gets in here because he has to just cool off, because otherwise Jake's going to run ragged for the next 3 hours.
0: Boy, that is so true. He's writing.
1: Which 80s movie did you watch last night, Eddie? Did you watch this one? How many times did you watch Fast Times at Ridgemont High?
0: Yeah, I was gonna say,
1: do you mean you haven't watched Porky's 2?
0: Bitching unbelievable. At him about Shawshank is probably what's going to happen at about 10:02 today. You know, Eddie's writing up the schedule on our airways for the rest of the week. So, you know, winter fever games, trackside, you know, IndyCar races, et cetera, et cetera.
1: Beautiful penmanship, by
0: the
1: way.
0: Oh, my gosh.
1: Mine is
0: I mean,
1: horrible.
0: It looks like Times New Roman size 12. And, like, I don't think there's two things in the world I do worse than writing legibly and wrapping presents. I am the world's most horrific handwriter and wrapper of presents.
1: We had a
0: I'm the James Boyd golf swing of those things.
1: We had a debate the other day in the house because we're like cleaning up things and there was like a piece of paper with writing on it. And I said, who wrote this? And Ashley said, that's either you or Addison. So my handwriting is getting compared to a 9-year-old.
0: Oh, I'm worse. Like when the kids ask me to write things down, like Rosie's kind of in the face, you know, she's starting to learn how to read and learn how to write. And so she's like, hey, can you write this down? And then, you know, I can write it. And I'm like, I'm trying so hard to make my, you know, my line straight and the curves looking nice. I mean, it's just, oh, it's pathetic how bad I write. Honestly, my manuscript looks like cursive.
1: I looked at the note. I couldn't tell the difference. I was like, oh, throw it away. One of us wrote it. I don't know who. Throw it away. That's how bad it was.
0: Eddie Garrison, wonderful handwriting. Alex Golden in 15. Colts question of the day still to get to. Thanks for spending this Wednesday morning with us. Fan Morning Show, Kevin Bowen, Mark Dykton, Nick Rotocap on the ones and twos.
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0: Mark Dykton in for James the rest of the week. James will be back on Monday. I can't tell you the jolt of energy I got last night when the Fever game ended. I flipped over to Argentina-Algeria World Cup, and I swear within a minute, Messi had scored.
1: You were the good luck charm.
0: You know, like, how rare is that, right? You, like, see the goal happen live in the World Cup. I hadn't watched the first 15 minutes of the match, and it's Messi.
1: Yeah.
0: Of all players.
1: That was strong, and they had two more in him after that.
0: Hat trick for Lionel Messi, 16 goals, ties the World Cup record there. Cristiano Ronaldo will be on the pitch later today. It was quite the day yesterday, World Cup-wise, from a stardom standpoint. We're about through here are the opening round games of each of these groups. Again, each team will play three matches here in their respective groups. United States back on the pitch tomorrow. We'll talk some Pacers with Alex Golden in about 10. Nick Rotocap, how about a little Colts question of the day? What's on your mind in there?
2: Well, given, you guys actually touched on this earlier, given the limited shelf life of running backs in the NFL, how much juice do you think Jonathan Taylor has left in the tank? I mean, he's 27, entering his seventh season in the league, and the average career for a running back is less than 3 years. But, of course, he is coming off a season in which he led the league in both rushing touchdowns and rush attempts for the second time in his career.
0: Great minds think alike, Nick. I just posted something on his workload on 1075thefan.com. He has had double-digit carries in 27 straight games. That is easily the longest current streak in the NFL. 27 straight games with at least double-digit carries. I think this is one of the harder questions, honestly, to answer when it comes to the Colts. And it probably, Mark, impacts his third contract debate, which obviously we talked about last week a whole lot. You know, he wants his third contract, and, you know, what does that look like? Because Taylor has a resume that you throw up the caution flag for, workload-wise.
2: Yep.
0: Remember a few weeks back when we looked up how many more carries he had than Derrick Henry in college? He had like 300 more carries than Derrick Henry in college. And Derrick Henry didn't walk in the NFL toting it like he's toting it now right away. Taylor walked in the NFL, boom.
2: Yeah.
0: Tons of carries. But there's part of me that's like, Taylor's just different. Is that dumb?
1: No, but the whole...
0: What's the exception to the rule? Is he? Is it dumb to try and play with that fire? I really fight this. I think it's a great question from Nick.
1: He's 27, but wouldn't you say the workload has him more in his, like...
0: Correct.
1: Early 30s?
0: Yes, definitely. I think that's a really good way to put it. But again, he's always, like... The stories of Wisconsin were like, yeah, he'd have 200 yards in a game at Rutgers, and then they land back in Madison. He's like, yeah, I'll see you guys later. I'm going to go in the ice bath.
2: Mm-hmm.
0: It's like, wait, what?
1: And
0: check your DMs, man. You sure you want to go in the ice bath?
1: We've talked about it too. Running, like, outside of quarterback, just positionally, you don't really see a lot of guys get third contract with the same team. So he's already kind of in an outlier situation. On top of that, he's going into, you know, a position that is getting devalued. And we've seen it in other teams where they are just drafting lower to mid round draft picks, and they're plugging and playing those guys without missing a beat, really. So the Colts are going to be at a very interesting time. Not only was this offseason one that had some changes on it, I feel like next offseason could be truly dramatic, because we've mentioned Taylor's looking for a new contract, Quentin Nelson's looking for a new contract, Grover Stewart, DeForest Buckner. There could be massive wholesale changes on this roster. This could just have been the first wave of them. So are the Colts in the think tank of, well, we got to bring Jonathan Taylor back. He's been a good soldier for us. He's still got some gas in the tank and everything, despite his rapidly approaching, you know, age and the amount that he's put on his body with carries. Or do we want to turn the page, cut bait, and we'll try something new next year? Because who knows who's going to be the head coach? Who knows if the GM's going to be here? Who knows what's going on?
0: You know, one of the stats that correlated the most to the Colts' wins and losses last season was Taylor's efficiency. And again, I'm not talking, I think running back yards is kind of a skewy number. You know, all of a sudden you've got DeAndre Swift running out the clock, and then boom, he rips a 38-yarder, and now his, you know, total looks great for the game. I'm more of kind of like, hey, what's the yards per carry throughout the game? That to me is a little bit more indicator of how efficient you are. And Taylor's yards per carry almost directly reflected whether the Colts won or lost last season. And if you looked at it, Mark, late in the season, I mean, minuscule yards per carry.
2: Yeah.
0: Is any of that due to him running out of gas? Or is it just, no, don't overthink it like that. That's Daniel Jones' injury. That's the offensive line getting banged up. That's what it is. It was the limitations of the passing game.
1: I feel like that's where you need to be, you know, we're just dummies on the radio. That's where the front office and everything like that needs to kind of weigh that option when it comes to possibly handing out a third significant contract to him. Is, was this wear and tear, or was this a factor of quarterback injuries, offensive line, you know, on the fence and everything like that? They have to weigh those options, and I'd have to look back at some of it to see how much impact did it, but you're not kidding when it was like, it was a tale of two halves of the season for him, where he looked like an MVP candidate in the first half, and second half, you're like, is he injured? What happened there?
0: Yeah.
1: How is he so different?
0: Nick, I guess to answer it, I would say I think in an ideal world, you would say, all right, let's chop Taylor's carries by 4 a game. If that becomes 1 a quarter, if that becomes 4 times 17 is 51 carries, of those 51 carries, 51 times getting hit, did you avoid 2 or 3 that help preserve him? In a game, in a season, maybe in a career, that to me doesn't seem like you're putting too much on DJ Giddens or Seth McGowan's plate, but yet you're still acknowledging Taylor's workload over his career. Having said that, I don't think the Colts would agree with that. I think the Colts say he's a home run hitter, and if he's out here, we're putting him out there every chance we can get.
2: Yeah, I think you do. I think you gotta run him till the wheels fall off, because when he was on last year, he was such a game changer. But yeah, I feel like after the Atlanta game, he didn't really, his production nosedived dramatically. So that,
0: and again, how much of that was him?
2: Right.
0: Versus Jones got hurt.
2: There was a lot of other factors.
0: Your offensive line started to get a little banged up. Yeah, but I think they view him, yeah. I mean, if you want to use the car analogy, my old Oldsmobile that I drove, my first car, hey, we're going to run that thing into the ground. I think that's kind of how they're looking at it more from, which again, you know, Mark, you brought up the contract. I mean, how does that not then impact how you view, like, to me, he got 3 years, $42 million mm-hmm. last contract. I almost look at it like 2 year front load the next one.
1: Well, that's what I was going to say. I know we're up against it, so maybe this is a conversation after Alex Golden joins us, but what would that third contract look like?
0: If you're going to give it to me, it's probably a year shorter, and it's much more front-loaded.
1: Is that something Jonathan Taylor's interested in, though?
0: I know. Well, Lord knows his agent, Malki Kawa, certainly make...
1: Not being the hoodie with the hood up again, though.
0: No, I don't think we're getting hoodie gate. I can't handle hoodie gate. It's like I can't handle a cheering for a baseball team in the month of October. I can't handle Jonathan Taylor hoodie gate either. Kevin Bowen, Mark Dykton, Nick Rotocap right here. It is the Fan Morning Show. Alex Golden joins us next. Talk some Pacers here, 9 o'clock hour.
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1: Oh, this is my ideal scenario right now. James is out. Kevin, I've chased away, I guess. Or he's having some issues in the bathroom.
0: Oh, man.
1: Oh, of course he did. Chugging that water like he stole something. It is the Fan Morning Show. I'm Mark Dykton.
0: I went
1: James
0: coffee and tea this morning.
1: Oh, boy. And you had coffee. You had tea burps last week. None so far this morning.
0: Yeah, sorry. I said excuse me on air. Do you want me, you know, to try and hide it? These mics pick up everything.
1: Well, sometimes better left unsaid. I'm sure he's thrilled to be joining us after that conversation about tea burps. But he is setting the pace as Alex Golden.
0: Oh, actually, I had a beer burp around Alex Golden on Sunday during the Indians game. Yeah,
1: look at that.
16: Yeah.
1: Alex, thanks for joining us this morning, sir. How you doing?
16: You know, I'm doing pretty well. How are you guys doing?
1: We're hanging in there. Okay, we haven't talked to you in just a little bit, and we will get in some Pacers talk, but I guess we should probably talk about it. What are your thoughts on the Knicks winning the championship as they are about to have their parade later today?
0: Tomorrow, right?
1: Is it today? I thought it was today.
0: I thought it was Thursday.
1: Oh, today's Wednesday. That's right. Okay. Well, anyway.
16: Yeah, I mean, I've tried to do the best I can to block out the last 12 months of basketball in the NBA, but no, I mean, the Knicks, they played a great series. They were really dominant in this playoff run. You could tell how much Mike Brown really changed some of the ways they played, and I just thought they looked like a more cohesive team. So, you know, kudos to them. It's been a long time. I think the Knicks being good is always good for the NBA. I think it does draw a lot of ratings and interest. And when Pacers and Knicks are good, it is a great rivalry. So, you know, they took advantage of a young Spurs team there that, you know, was pretty good throughout this throughout the finals. They just couldn't close, and I think that, you know, congrats to them, and that's about all I want to say about the Knicks.
1: Well, I know we don't want to say too many nice things about the Knicks, but there's just something the Pacers can take away from the Knicks winning and how their roster is constructed that maybe they can carry over to next season as they approach the offseason with free agency and whatnot.
16: Yeah, I think the teams are just kind of built so differently, right? Because you've got a small point guard that's very ball dominant with a lot of great defensive players around him that can also hit threes. And then you've got a really, you know, good stretch big. And then their bench kind of just, you know, was a little bit more relied upon this year. I think them potentially losing Mitchell Robinson in free agency is going to be a massive storyline to kind of watch for their team building depth. But, you know, with the Pacers, it's all about just, can they play fast? And I think one thing we saw just from this finals was just the inability to close games out. And I think Tyrese Haliburton might be one of the best, you know, late game closers, and just being able to take care of the ball, get guys in the right situation. So, you know, honestly, the only thing you can really take away from it is depth is important. And we saw that with how New York, you know, they fail out of the playoffs the previous two seasons, but their depth kind of helped them throughout this NBA finals run and got them the championship.
0: Again, setting the pace, great, great listen. He is Alex Golden. He's with us here on the Payless Liquors Hotline. All right, Alex, a week from today will be the second round of the draft. We'll obviously have just recapped whatever happens round one. Do you think there's potential for the Pacers to kind of insert themselves into the draft, obviously being more from a trade standpoint? And I guess I'm asking it more from trading for a veteran, not necessarily trading for a pick.
16: Oh, so you're saying trading a for a player in the draft or trading for a vet?
0: Well, I guess some sort of trade package that all of a sudden would lead, you know, obviously the one that's like most obvious, which granted, I know it involved a pick, you know, like George Hill for Kawhi Leonard, you know, like that.
16: Gotcha.
0: Sort of, you know, is there anything? And again, the Pacers obviously had a pick that year, but like, let me, I guess, ask it in this way. Do you think by this time next week, we will see some Pacers activity? Or do you think this is something that's more of a July 1 thing once free agency starts?
16: Yeah, it's a good question. I mean, I think when you kind of scour the market, it's leaning more towards July 1st when they make that kind of significant move in terms of adding a player to their roster. I think the question or the route I think they're going to go, it's been reported by Jake Fisher that the Pacers are looking to try to get a pick in the early 30s. And there are a handful of teams that have multiple picks that probably would be willing to get off some of those picks. So I think that does make a lot of sense and kind of goes back to what they've done the previous two seasons when they traded for Johnny Furphy and Cam Jones to kind of get back up in the early portion of the second round. They brought in a couple of players that have been kind of projected in that 30.

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1: You know, recent workouts of him doing some work and things like that. Seems like he's moving along okay. ACL injuries are just kind of hard to tell when a guy returns from it. But if he's good to go by, you know, December-ish, right? I mean, I could see him playing next to an Obi Top. And we saw him play some small ball five next to Pascal Siakam, and they had really good numbers together. So could there be, you know, some type of way he can work with an Obi Toppin and they can go a little bit more of a small ball there? Or do they want to play him at the three? Because I remember last offseason when we were talking with Chad Buchanan about Johnny Furphy, he said he's a bigger Ben Shepherd. And I thought that was just kind of interesting that he would compare him to another player on the team. And when you're looking at what Johnny Furphy does, like, he's a really good rebounder, really good, you know, defender. And that's kind of the stuff they wanted to see from Jarris and they didn't. So I do wonder if it makes Jarris a little bit more expendable if Furphy is ahead of schedule.
2: Alex, I got the notification, new episode of Setting the Pace dropped earlier this morning. You guys discussed free agent targets, potential trade opportunities. Where are you looking as far as realistic possibilities for the Pacers in this offseason?
1: Yeah, I mean, I think honestly, like, I wrote an article that was like 10 players the Pacers could trade for under $10 million, and I feel like that's probably the safest route to kind of look at players that are around that range of $10 million or less. Derek Jones Jr. from the Clippers makes a lot of sense to me if they're looking for another defensive-minded 3-and-D type of player, just to put with that second unit. But Aaron Wiggins from the Thunder is also a name that's making around $7 to $8 million. Isaiah Joe is around that same range, too. There's just some intriguing players that could be out there via trade. And because the Pacers are about 7-ish million away from becoming a first apron team, they can, you know, make a lopsided trade. So if they wanted to trade, you know, somebody like a Jairus Walker and we'll just say Micah Potter to make the salary work to Cleveland for like a Max Strus, would that make sense for both parties? It saves the Cavs a little bit of cap space. It gets the Pacers a more reliable bench scorer and someone that's been a starter on a playoff team. So there's just different routes they can go. I think free agency might be a little bit more difficult, but what I do like about how the MLE works now is that you can use it as a traded player exception. So you can trade for a player and just kind of absorb it into your mid-level exception, which does give Indiana more opportunities there. So I think that's the route to go. Free agency, Chris Middleton's been a popular name that's been attached to the Pacers as well. I wonder about his health and his age and if he really is the perfect fit for how they want to play. To me, it's kind of like a second or third option if they can't get the guy they really want, but a lot of the guys that I think fans are wanting, like an Io DeSumo or Quentin Grimes, those guys might be just right out of their price range. So I think the trade market's the best way to go.
3: Again, that's the voice of Alex Golden, Setting the Pace, the Pacers podcast. The father of Fletcher, happy early Father's Day to Alex Golden. We always enjoy our chats with him. When the Pacers get to the end of the season next year, Alex, will they still be in the luxury tax, or will they be in the luxury tax?
1: You know, this is the funny thing, because everybody's like, why won't they just pay the tax? And I think that if you're at this point where you say we had this 2-year window, I understand there are like penalties for being a repeater tax team and all this stuff. They haven't paid the tax in 20 something years. If you feel like this is a championship level team, what's the big deal? Why can't you operate as a tax paying team and still be a team that avoids the first apron? I don't understand why we like constantly just praise them all the time. Hey, they made a good move at the deadline to get under the tax. It's like, what is that doing for the Pacers? What is that doing for the fan base? It's really just helping ownership save money. I think at this point, they've got to be a little bit more willing to go into the tax and get close to that first apron. So I'm actually going to say that I think they will be a tax-paying team, because I think they're going to be a pretty good team. They're going to be a finals contender once again. And to do that, I think they have to go out there and spend a little bit of money to kind of bolster this bench up after trading Benedict Mathurin.
3: And just to remind everybody, a team can start a season in the tax, but it ultimately is how you end the year, correct?
1: Correct, yeah. So you're not really considered a tax-paying team until after the NBA trade deadline passes. So if you're sitting at like $7 million over the tax, right, and Jairus Walker sitting there with $8.4 million on his contract and he's not playing well, you could offload him to

0: another team for some type of asset, get under the tax, and then kind of save yourself that money. Now, is that the greatest business decision? Maybe not, but we've seen teams do it a lot, and it would definitely create a traded player exception that they could use the next season as well. So there's interesting ways to look at it, but I think that, yeah, that's obviously like this. The main answer is yes, you can get under the tax by the trade deadline.
1: He is Alex Golden. Setting the Pace is always a great, great listen from a Pacer standpoint, and things should get a little bit busy here as we close out June into July and what the Pacers add to a core that they obviously feel like can be playing this time next year. Alex, enjoyed seeing you on Sunday, man, and I appreciate the time.
0: Yeah, it was good seeing you, and all I got to say as we sign off here, go St. Louis Cardinals. I didn't hear any openers from Mark where, like, the Cubs, you know, I love seeing PCA get picked off after hitting for the cycle. That was just...
2: He still hit for the cycle? See. What are you talking about?
0: Did he not hit for the cycle? Is that what they said?
2: No, he did hit for the cycle just because he got picked. At that point, job is done. You get picked off if you need to.
0: No. That's bad baseball.
2: Well, you would know a lot about bad baseball being a Cardinals fan, so...
0: 40-31, buddy, sitting in second place for the Central
2: Division. Yuck. We can hang up now. I think our conversation's over.
1: Like, after I praise the Cardinals, will you turn him down, Nick? You know, after I praise the Cardinals a little
2: bit. Happy Father's Day, Alex.
1: Yeah. That's all, though. I might take that back. You know, Alex Golden.
2: I'm rescinding your Father's Day well-wishes.
1: I am. I hope there's coal in your stocking on Father's Day. You know, I sit here, and, you know, earlier I whispered into the mic, Mark. I said, you know, I think I might be a Cardinals fan, you know. I don't want to say that, you know, too loud here, but...
2: Well, apparently he's got...
1: And then all of a sudden you hear him, and now I'm like, why the hell did I say that?
2: Exactly. That's what I said. Be careful now.
1: I know.
2: I'm shocked Joel A. Erickson hasn't texted yet about my jealousy of the Brewers, but it's true.
1: Yeah, the Brewers are the new Cardinals.
2: Yeah.
1: They really are.
2: Mm-hmm.
1: And I know. It makes you want to puke, all the fundamentals of baseball and blah, blah, blah, and, you know, this. But then you look at the standings, you're like, yep, they're really good.
2: But the Cardinals fans weren't, you know, they're not ride or die with their team. They were, you know, they're in a struggle bus. Like, you know what? I'm not showing up. Remember when they're basically giving away tickets for free on the secondary market just last year? Now all of a sudden they're back on their high horse. Baseball City USA. Well, not so much last year.
1: Going back to our Jonathan Taylor's
2: front runners
1: combo from last segment, email here from Kevin. The phrase that can never be forgotten, admire and appreciate the past. Pay the future. Unless Taylor will sign a short-term deal at very reasonable money, you let him walk.
2: Yeah, I mean, that's my again, you're 27, 28, but you've got the carries that are pushing you in the 30s. And then I don't exactly know what this Colts team is going to be this year, let alone next year. I can't project out.
1: Well, but, and I think that's huge. Like, I'm glad you brought that up because... You know, I asked James to do this earlier in the week, and, you know, maybe you and I can get into it a little bit more on tomorrow's show, but there is a big part of me, if I can wear the Carly Urse Gordon hat, which, boy, Lord knows she's got a variety of hats, if I can wear...
2: I would like to see you in one of those, actually.
1: I'm afraid I wouldn't fit in the door, you know? I'm like, do I need to angle myself to get in the door here? It looks like a modern-day Kentucky Derby closet. I almost... I guess I shouldn't, like, walk the plank, just say it. I don't think they should be handing out contract extensions willy-nilly this offseason. I just think if you are really going to make changes, or there's the potential for changes, I don't view your situation as that conducive to the new GM to say, you know what, new GM? Here's no first-round pick, and here's $25 million annually and a 30-year-old guard, and here's 20-some million in a 28-year-old running back. Great players. Unbelievable players. Potentially Hall of Fame players. But again, in trying to build, trying to rework a blueprint, start over, I think it's a disservice to the new general manager if you're saying, you know what, the previous regime didn't work, and we were paying running back and guard, among other positions, mm-hmm. lucrative money. We're going to continue to do that to start your tenure.
2: Yeah.
1: And by the way, you won't have a first-round pick.
2: And we've also paid Daniel Jones and we paid Alec Pierce, both of which had injuries.
1: So
2: have fun with that salary cap.
1: And, like, I get there's a counter to that where, like, high-ranking officials would say you hire people to do their jobs.
2: Mm-hmm.
1: But, Mark, let's play this analogy out. If you all of a sudden said, hey, I totally want to rework this show. I want all of a sudden... you know, new reentry. We're going to do the what if series every single day. We're going to have, you know, we're going to uproot all this stuff. And if you presented it to leadership and leadership in their minds were like, oh yeah, we were going to fire you in a month anyways, they're probably not going to let you go through with that.
2: Right.
1: So like, yes, I get that he's the general manager, but where do you draw the line of like, do your job, but you can't do it all?
2: Well, my counter to that would be, if you're having those kind of doubts, then you shouldn't have brought these guys back in the first place. Yes, if you're going to hamper them, because what's the point? Because if you're
1: But there's got to be a balance. Yes, I hear you out, but there's got to be a little balance.
2: There has to be, but this is also sports where, what have you done for me lately? And Chris Ballard really hasn't done a ton, but if you're going to bring him back for another year, then you better be willing to let him make some decisions.
1: Some leashes are longer than others, right?
2: Well, clearly.
1: Well,
3: I think Chris Ballard has had one of the longest leashes anywhere.
1: I know he's got one of those where, like, you could, you know, the kid on the leash at the mall could go around the corner to, like, you know, Gap, and you could be in Finish Line.
2: Well, you talked about walking 465, though. That leash could probably get you all the way around there.
1: Yeah, probably the east to the west side, you know, the full north south. I understand what you're saying, and you're not wrong, but, like, to me, Les Snead with the Rams is allowed to do a few more things under Stan Kroenke's watch than Chris Ballard should be allowed to do under Carl Irsay Gordon's watch. That's as simple as I can put it.
2: Correct, but I also think the Colts have kind of put, because of his tenure, they've kind of put Ballard in that basket of Les Snead in their eyes. We've all debated from the outside that Ballard's resume and the longevity that he's been here doesn't stack up to everybody else. But in the Colts' mind, they keep bringing him back. They keep liking what he's doing.
1: Yeah,
2: don't you think they're kind of equating him to one of the more successful GMs, despite what the resume is? That's how they view it.
1: They are, but again, my question would be, now we're in year two of Carl Irsay Gordon. Last year, we saw some activity, certainly. They spent in free agency, Javarius Ward, Cam Bynum. They then made a big trade midseason. Yep. And so now we fast forward to this year. They tried to pursue Trey Hendrickson, didn't work out.
2: Didn't have a plan after that.
1: We obviously saw the draft was pretty much status quo. Not a lot of, you know, movement really one way or the other. And so now it comes down to these extensions. And they are sitting on some cap space. And trust me, I can hear people out there that say, you know what, Nelson and Taylor are good players. Any GM would love to have them. Like, I get there. Some people would say, no, go ahead. It's smart business, no matter who your GM is, to do that. I probably side more on the look at the overall team results. Mm-hmm. It hasn't worked. And so I think you leave it up to the new GM. And I would like to think that the Taylor and Nelson camp would sit there and realize that. Would sit there come January, February, March. If Jonathan Taylor wants to be a Colt for life, do you really think he wants to be a Colt for life because of Chris Ballard?
2: Right. No, and I can hear that out too.
1: You know, I mean, that probably sounds a little harsh, but like, I don't think the presence of the GM is where, yes, the guy drafted him, but still, I think it's more of, financially, you know,
2: I'm comfortable here.
1: Yeah, city, you know, whatever. He played collegially in the Midwest. You know, they just had their young, I think it's a daughter. They just had a young girl. Like, you know, those things probably, obviously he's behind a great offensive line. Mm-hmm. You know, those things probably checked that box. So I think you would let the new GM handle this some of stuff. Does that risk Jonathan Taylor walking? Quentin Nelson walking? Sure. I guess it does. But to me, that's kind of the reality. Again, I think there comes down to a allocating of resources and positional value. Matt, it's probably the thing I've disagreed with Ballard the most on, is I think his positional value is not enough of an actual ranking of quarterback, wideout, tackle, defensive line, corner. Those are the positions that supersede others. You know, name the guards on Peyton Manning's Super Bowl team. Right?
2: Yeah.
1: You know, we all do. I mean, like, so that's just, I think, the reality of it. So
2: I also just think it's just, I know we got to get to a check down. I just think it's an interesting situation that the Colts are finding themselves in, where a lot of these veteran contracts are coming up. And it's like, do we want to run it back with the guys that we really haven't had a ton of success with because they're familiar, because they're names that, you know, we put on the side of our building? Or do we rip the Band-Aid off and we start making some changes, some wholesale changes? And maybe it's not going to be the prettiest football on the field, but we need to start getting younger at a lot of positions. So I find this offseason, I find next offseason fascinating, and I'm really curious to see if it's Ballard or whoever it might be is making those decisions, do they choose to keep running the same group out there, or is it time for a change?
1: It's awkward, to say the least. Let's go ahead and check it down, Nick.
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1: Well, nothing awkward about the second half of the Fever last night. 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The Fever set a franchise record for most points in a regulation game. 113 of them, and Mark, Kelsey Mitchell, Leah Boston, Sophie Cunningham, 14 assists, Caitlin Clark. Everybody was getting involved. It was Oprah style yesterday.
2: You get some points. You get some points. You get a double-double. Everybody gets it. Also, one of the stats I like seeing, 33 defensive rebounds. More of that, please. More. Stop limiting the second-chance opportunities of the opponents. Get some more defensive boards. That was good to see. And again, Sophie Cunningham off the bench with 24 points, 6 of 7 from shooting. Fever as a whole knocked down 13 from distance, so that's all good to see.
1: Again, Atlanta coming up tomorrow, Atlanta again on Saturday. That's a team that's right there just above them in the standings. They beat them about a week and a half ago inside of Gainbridge Fieldhouse, but a little bit of an uptick in opponent play coming up here the next couple for the Fever. But again, 6 in a row at home. That's now 4 straight overall. They've taken care of business over these bottom feeders, and most importantly, last night, they maintained that lead. Got the big lead. Didn't have that come down from it like they had in recent games. Yesterday, stardom in the World Cup. Kylian Mbappe with 2 goals against Senegal. The Norwegian dude, say it again for me.
2: Erling Haaland.
1: Boy, that sounded like Pato O'Ward talking to those raccoons.
2: Mm-hmm.
1: That was beautiful.
2: Pair of goals from him as well in the nightcap. Lionel Messi showing you he's still got plenty in the tank. Hat trick. For him.
1: How does a man that small produce that much power with that?
2: I don't know. He was ripping them too. There was a couple shots. Like, good God.
1: First one was right off the goalie's hands.
2: The goalie was wearing a mask, and I'm like, what is he doing? And then they said on the broadcast, he broke his jaw. I'm like, you catch one of those messy shots the wrong way, you might be having to have double of those.
1: 16 goals now in the World Cup career for Lionel Messi. He's the first player ever to play in 6 World Cups. The 16 goals ties a World Cup record. The German dude. Close.
2: Mm-hmm. Sure.
1: Tall guy. Pops. Yeah, something like that. Mbappe's 2 behind him. So we could be getting, you know, a little bit, obviously something we'll have to continue to watch throughout the World Cup here. Of games of note today, Cristiano Ronaldo in Portugal will make their World Cup debut here in 2026. And is he still playing like as much as Messi? Like, is he still good?
2: I think he's all right. He's older, but I don't know, because again, he's kind of been off the radar a little bit outside of the international thing, just because he's been on a Saudi Arabian team and everything. So I think so. At least the kids on the playground sure think he's still up there and everything. But that's the start. We actually already had one game in the books. Austria beat Jordan 3-1 earlier this morning at midnight. Austria's first World Cup win in probably how long Kevin Bowen's been? Aren't you 36?
1: 37? Yeah, I'll be 37 in September.
2: So yeah. So they got their first win when Kevin Bowen was not even in this world yet. So that was good for them. England, Croatia, probably the one to circle today. That should be a pretty good one.
1: Again, the United States coming up Friday afternoon, 3 o'clock. That'll be them and Australia. I guess a little bit of bad blood between these two here. I guess some of maybe the U.S. commentary has been undermining the Australians, and they're kind of spinning that towards some motivational tactics. So something to keep an eye on. 3 o'clock out in Seattle there.
2: Oh, you don't like what we're doing here?
1: That one. Well, God, you sound like Will Power. That was great.
2: We'll give you a kangaroo kick. How about that one?
1: That was well done. Scott McLaughlin.
2: Yeah.
1: Speaking of Sunday, it'll be the U.S. Open from Shinnecock Hills. I find that just a great U.S. Open golf course name here. Tyler, a listener of ours, reached out and he was, you know, hey, you got any bets? You know, he wants to bet Bryson to make the cut. He says, you know, Bryson.
2: Oh, that's disgusting on your part, probably. He says, grossed out by that.
1: He says Bryson can't miss the cut in 3 of these, you know, majors. I was abundantly clear to him. I cannot cheer for Bryson under any circumstance. I don't care what the financial reward is. Any.
2: He is the sports figure you just despise.
1: He's my Aaron Rodgers.
2: He's something like.
1: Why would you pick Bryson? The guy can't hit a fairway to save his life.
2: Did you watch him at the Masters?
1: I hope I don't regret those comments. Tommy Fleetwood. I'm going fairway Jesus.
2: Oh, now you've got a pick now?
1: Okay. Yeah.
2: And what basis on Tommy Fleetwood?
1: He was a runner-up to Brooks Koepka there in 2018. Great history. I think he plays hard golf course as well. Played pretty well last week at the Canadian Open, and I think he's kind of due.
2: Okay. I'll look into it. I need some plays for this.
1: Road America IndyCar coming up on Sunday. So they are back in the IndyCar schedule here, I believe, Mid-Ohio after this. So a couple local driving distances. Elkhart Lake, of course, up for that one. Alex Palou, your defending champ. And shout out to the IHSA State Golf Finals, the final round up there at Prairie View, currently underway. They bumped tee times up a half hour due to potential weather coming later today. And speaking of that, Nick, let's get that weather update here. Again, it sounds like central and northern Indiana, certainly keep an eye out this afternoon, this evening. More on that. Here's Jim O'Brien.
5: Early sunshine will give way to increasing clouds later on this afternoon. A warm and gusty day. Could be seeing a few thunderstorms by the afternoon, and some of these could be strong to severe with a high of 79. Another round of rain and thunderstorms heading in for tonight. Again, the main threat will be large-sized hail, damaging winds, and isolated tornadoes. A low tonight down to 65. I'm Fox 59 meteorologist Jim O'Brien.
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17: This is the Fan Morning Show with Kevin Bowen and James Boyd.
1: Yeah, it's myself, Kevin Bowen, Mark Dykton, alongside the rest of the week. James will be back coming up on Monday. I did see yesterday, I don't think a whole lot on the Brendan Sorsby front. Pete Thamel from ESPN had Sorsby will have a pro day at Southlake Carroll High School, which is one of those massive high schools down there in Texas, coming up on July 10th. I did see some odds were sent out about Sorsby, and I think Nick chimed in yesterday and found that very fitting that there were some odds and affiliated with this. But in regards to whether he will be drafted in the supplemental draft and teams that have interest in him, they had the Colts 7th most likely to draft Brendan Sorsby. I think on the surface level, I can understand why some might say, hey, Daniel Jones, injury history, Colts would have some interest. But, you know, again, and just to update everybody on the supplemental draft, how it works, you send in a pick from a bidding system. So if the Colts bid with a third round pick and Mark's Bears bid with a second round pick, Mark's Bears get them, whichever is the better draft pick. And then you lose that equivalent pick for 2027. So the Colts are already without a first rounder. Would they be without like a second or a third?
3: Oh God, I hope you're not giving up a second or a third for Brendan Sorsby.
1: Right. I mean, to me, this is an absolute no from a Colts. I just don't think you're in a position to do that at all.
3: No, I'm very curious what the actual compensation of what somebody's going to have to get up to get him if he does go anywhere will be, because I don't think it's going to be that high of a, I mean, that'd be a crazy overreach, I feel like, because I don't think he's overly that good. Fifth, maybe? Like, I can't imagine teams are going much higher than that, really.
1: Yeah, and I'm equally as fascinated as you, Mark, of like how this is going to play out supplemental draft-wise, because teams are desperate for quarterbacks, you know? Mm-hmm. I mean, they look like you in a, you know, Southside bar back in college at about 2 a.m. I mean, it's, you know, desperation, you know, is just reeking. And
3: can I get a Joe Flacco heater here? I got one more in me.
1: That's the nature. Flacco's a good-looking dude.
3: He is.
1: Good-looking dude. And he can still sling it.
3: Yeah.
1: Is he on a team? Is he Burrow's backup still?
3: I don't know. Maybe.
1: I think it's a good little spot for him. You know, Burrow always gets hurt.
3: He's still on the Bengals.
1: Colts-Bengals late in the year could be a sneaky little matchup about 3 or 4 weeks ago in the season. So you mentioned you're interested in the compensation, or like if Sorsby gets drafted.
3: Uh-huh.
1: The Vegas odds indicated that the most likely pick would be a third rounder. The second most likely is he goes undrafted.
3: Mm-hmm. How's that? That's a wild swing. Right.
1: So think about that. They view it as you might have one desperate team that says, guys, we like him as a player. We vetted him. You know, he was in a dark place at Indiana. He was young. He was immature, et cetera, et cetera. We feel like he's got the help he needs. He plays quarterback and he's somewhat decent. We'll take a risk. And maybe let's not say third rounder. Maybe it's called a fourth or a fifth. Versus all 32 teams red flag him. And he goes undrafted. Because like, there is part of me, I felt this way about Anthony Richardson in the trade. It's like, I mean, can you name... I mean, you're a diehard Bears fan. Do you even remember who the Bears drafted in the 6th and 7th round this year?
3: Not really, no.
1: Like, is the 210th pick not worth some flyer?
3: You would think.
1: I mean, what do they do? Who really cares? And I get the Sorsby thing. There's a little bit more baggage that comes with it than the Richardson thing, obviously. It's probably not the best comparison in the world, but it's, you know, there is part of it. It's like, late day 3 pick, why not? And I'm not saying that in regards to Sorsby, to be clear right now. Probably more in like the Richardson camp. If I had somewhat interest as another team, it's a major storyline the first day you trade for him, and then he just falls in the depth chart, and it's not really that big of a deal anymore.
3: Yeah, I think it's more of a story now if he does get traded, just because he's going to be behind on like literally everything. He's missed all the offseason activities with whatever team he would go to. You're heading into training camp where they're going to give more reps to the starters. And so he's going to be behind the eight ball as far as playbook, finding a place on the roster and all that stuff. So I think that would be actually more of a story than it would have been had it been earlier in the offseason.
1: Honestly, with this Sorsby drama, I feel bad for some of the scouts of these respective 32 teams. Can you imagine the GM that has, you know, called their local college scouts and been like, yeah, we have 3 weeks and you need to vet Brendan Sorsby like, you know.
3: Nobody's business.
1: Yeah, like you are a member of the FBI. Because who cares about his pro day? I mean, I guess there's some debate if he's any good or not, but, you know, pro days are so overrated. I mean, this is all background, right? You could watch the tape from Cincinnati. This is just all background. Like, how much do you really believe that you can sweep it under the rug, for lack of a better phrase?
3: I'm curious where he actually ends up going, if anywhere. What team is going to take that flyer?
1: Quarterbacks, man. They make you do funky things.
3: I know.
1: They make you take your shirts off on this radio show.
3: You can be at a baseball game these days, and tarps off seems to be the thing to do.
1: So is that what people are doing nowadays? Just shirts off?
3: Yep.
1: Shirts just off for the
3: one guy starts it, and then the whole crowd goes over and... Honey, can I go over by the other guys and take my shirt off?
0: She said, Kevin, if you want to be a Cardinals fan, you should have known that, because that kind of started in St. Louis not too long ago.
1: I remember, Nick, when you were down in Bloomington, didn't they all go to the upper deck one time?
0: Yeah, that was 2021, if you want to go back that far. But the game you're thinking of was Michigan State. And I remember sitting in the press box covering that game, watching Lay's bags of chips and napkins flying around in the air. And then these kids in the corner just took their shirts off and started waving them around and chanting Heisman Doza. It was awesome.
1: That's great. That's college.
0: It was amazing.
3: Mm-hmm. It's happening in all the pro sports now, too. They're all doing it. Yeah, like Cardinals games, Sox games, wherever.
1: Well, it's better than the wave.
3: No, that's 100%. But I just imagine, like, the guys having to ask, honey, I know we came together. You mind if I go with the boys and go take my shirt off and wave it around for a little bit? She's like, get the hell out of my way. Just give me another daiquiri and I'll be fine. Would you go do that, Kevin? If the boys started taking their shirts off, would you ask Maddie for permission? Are you just going to go do it? Or would you just be like, no, I'm just going to stay here?
1: No, I think a few weeks ago, it was pouring down rain. And I said to one of the kids, we were inside and, you know, we were trying to create some sort of entertainment. And I said to one of the kids, if they threw a ball and they knocked down, I forget what it was, maybe like we have one of those plastic bowling pins. If they knock down one of them, I'll take my shirt off and run out in the rain. And
3: boy, what a
1: sure enough, right away.
3: right away.
1: We also have used, you know, like one of the baby like bouncing things, you know, you put the baby in it and you kind of like use it as a bouncer. When Nelly was napping one day, we decided to use that kind of as like a catapult. So you could put the ball in the bouncer, you could let go and it would kind of, you know, what am I thinking of? Not shotgun out, but,
3: like a papa shot.
1: Well, I'm trying to think of, slingshot.
3: A slingshot. Yeah.
1: Slingshot is what I'm thinking of. And so they love that. The slingshot element to Nelly's bouncer.
3: Just don't have them start doing that with Nelly, where they're trying to launch her.
1: No. Luckily, I think she's at a weight now where it's a little bit of a different story.
3: There you go.
1: On that end. One final time, Fan Morning Show here on a Wednesday. Thanks for spending it with us.
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1: Well, speaking of James Boyd, hear me out on this. So last night we're sitting there. Maddie's obsessed with Love Island.
3: Uh-huh.
1: Are you familiar with this at all? I swear they air a show like every day.
3: I've not watched it, but I have also heard the same thing where it's like they air like 5 or 6 episodes a week. I'm like, how do you keep up with that? Like, once you miss an episode, aren't you like just, how do you have much time in the day to keep up with a show like that?
1: Well, and she's watching, you know, 2 nights prior, and she's so mad that the normal people are going home. I'm like, well, it's reality TV. What do you guess?
3: There'll be a spinoff they'll probably be on anyway.
1: Yeah. You think they're going to keep the normal people around? No, they want to keep the crazies around. But then she's scrolling Instagram. She's like, hey, why did Caitlin Clark change her Instagram name to Caitlin One? That's the number one. Mm-hmm. So Caitlin One. And I said to her, I assume it has something to do with a shoe situation. You know, there's been a lot of talk about her, you know, shoes lately here. Well, how about James Boyd doing some work this morning? He sends out a screenshot of this Caitlin Instagram with, I mean, what would you call that color blue? I mean, those are, you know, pretty blue shoes, right? And James says, could this be the first look at Caitlin Clark's upcoming signature shoe? The Fever star just shared this photo of herself wearing a pair of blue Nikes that I personally haven't seen before. James is the shoe police, so you know he'd be all over that. So could we be having that on the horizon?
3: Sure looks like it. Those are bright.
1: I'll never forget when we...
3: those are like mine.
1: We had her on the show. This is what, now about 2 years ago. It's a miracle that we were able to get her, but we did the interview over there at Gainbridge Fieldhouse. It was after a practice one day, and their staff was like, yeah, she's got about 10 minutes. You guys are sandwiched right around her recording a acceptance speech for the ESPYs. And there's about a dozen people from Nike that have flown in to talk about shoes with her.
3: You ever felt more out of place than that?
1: I'm like, oh, is this the ice step
3: test? The order of operations, like, I feel like we're below like the hot dog cart. Yeah,
1: which doesn't fit here in the old ice step test back in the day. And sure enough, it would have been our lowly radio show. But she was great. I mean, not that we talked to her a whole lot before and after, but very pleasant. So
3: Nike execs, hold on. She's got to talk to these radio nerds real quick.
1: Yeah. Phil Knight, circle Indianapolis International a few more times and then go ahead and land and you can come on over here. So. Looks like we could have that on the horizon. One thing I'm struck by watching the World Cup, and Bruce brought this up. Bruce sent in a text about the Norwegian dude, how he looks like a linebacker. Mm-hmm. Some of these guys, like, I was watching a little bit of the highlights of that Australia match, who the USA plays coming up on Friday. They were saying the Australian center backs are 6'4", 220, and 6'4", 230.
3: Jeez.
1: I mean, that's like a... Nearly Tyler Warren.
3: Yeah.
1: I wish they'd give out the height and weights of all the players, honestly, before, like, when they show their little, you know, whatever, on the scroll screen or, you know, bios a little bit. I would just be curious. I mean, not that all of them, obviously, like, Messi's not some physically imposing figure, but, you know, I'm not very familiar, obviously, with soccer, period, let alone, like, the physical stature of these players, but, like, is Chris Richards for us? I mean, Chris Richards looks like a hell of an athlete. Is he like 6'3 and 220?
3: I don't know. I mean, I popped my knee out in high school from when a kid ran into me. I can't imagine a guy like that running into me at full force in the World Cup. Your limbs would explode. That just seems insane to me.
1: Now, how do you pick and choose when you really want to run hard and when you don't?
3: You have to, it's all about winding and, you know, knowing your body and everything like that. Because there's a couple times where you see defenders like chasing after the guys and they're clearly just playing keep away at that point. I'm like, just conserve your energy. Like, I know you want to try to put a low pressure on them, but you also got to not wind yourself just running around. That's what Algeria was kind of doing a little bit yesterday too, just trying to get a late goal or something.
1: And I'll be honest, there were some moments there where it didn't maybe look like Messi was defending too much, which
3: no.
1: I guess he's earned benefit of the doubt.
3: I've got that. 3 on the board. I think I could take some time off. Do you like the water breaks, by the way? I know you're not like the biggest soccer diehard or anything like that, but do you enjoy the water breaks that they're doing right now, or do you think it's like sacrilegious?
1: I'm fine with them. I know it's kind of a hot button topic, though. I don't know. Does soccer truists hate them?
3: I don't know. I haven't seen too many. I don't mind it, but I feel like it's also just being used as like...
1: I see people bitching like it's 4 quarters now instead of 2 halves.
3: That's kind of how the announcers have said too. I also think that people are kind of like, well, this is kind of like, let's sneak in another commercial break real quick. We got 90 seconds. Let's sneak that in real quick.
1: Again, today you'll get Cristiano Ronaldo on the pitch. England, Croatia. That seems to be a good little matchup. That's 4 o'clock today. So Harry
3: Kane. That's the highlight of the day.
1: Yeah. Modric, is that the guy for Croatia? Modric, he was great when they made a run a few years ago. He's getting up there in age. He's got to be getting up there in age. Ghana, Panama strikes me as a decent game. 7 o'clock.
3: Mm-hmm.
1: And then again, the United States coming up on Friday. All right, tomorrow we'll get back into our What If series. And I think this one is like, even with the result being the result that it was, I think it's still universally viewed as one of the greater sports stories ever.
3: Yeah. And I think people are getting worried like, oh boy, is this going to be like a walk down like depression lane and everything with just sore spots? I don't think this one's a sore spot one. I think this is one of the better ones where it's a feel good one.
1: I would agree. And just to defend us a little bit, because I know some people were bitching about having to hear about the Mouse of the Palace. First off, thank you for listening. Two,
3: that's right.
1: I think my goal of this is, can we unearth some stuff that we didn't know? And like, for example, I thought Mark Monteith brought some of that late in the show. So, you know, like that would be something that like, you know, I think we are trying to, you know, find. So, again, tomorrow's is, I would say, a much more of a 180 from, what we had on Tuesday. Boy, Brandon's been firing these at us. Have you seen all these that Brandon's been tweeting at us? All these What If series?
3: He's got a lot of them. We need him in the next meeting too, because there's a couple of them. Like, oh yeah, we didn't have that one written down.
1: I mean, he's and he's going deep into the weeds here.
3: Well, he's tugging at your heartstrings. The one with the Brian Kelly.
1: Notre Dame doesn't hire Brian Kelly. Marco doesn't get passed in the last lap. Greg Oden, Mike Conley go to IU. Pacers draft Alford over Miller. Oh man, you get a lot of these.
3: If Indy doesn't build Lucas Oil Stadium, that's an interesting one. He had another one. Did he delete it? I thought there was another one.
1: Got two. I tagged you in the other one. Yeah. Yeah.
3: So the Indy MLB one. I think that's fascinating too.
1: Major League Baseball for Indy?
3: Yeah. Uh-huh.
1: It just never has made sense to me geographically. Like, Midwest is just so MLB saturated.
3: I know. And there's so many transplants too that I feel like they wouldn't really necessarily. That's the same thing with the Bears possibly going. I don't think Colts fans are jumping off the bandwagon going to the Bears, or Bears fans going to the Colts. I don't think that's going to happen. We can dive into that more tomorrow, too.
1: Jake Query waiting in the wings. Thank you to Nick Rotocap on the ones and twos, Mark Dykton, Kevin Bowen. It'll be us again coming up tomorrow, 7 a.m. right here on The Fan. Everybody have a great Wednesday and stay safe.
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42: All right, stop what you're doing, because I'm about to ruin the image of the
9: Okay, so stop what you're doing, because I'm about to ruin what is a gorgeous morning.
1: You already ruined the board I worked so hard on this morning, so why not ruin more things?
9: I did not ruin the board. You had written on there the Fever schedule. For those that don't know, my name is Jake Query, by the way. Eddie Garrison, the voice you just heard here. And Eddie, for whatever reason, Eddie has been selected as the radio station penmanship representative. He has a beautiful print, to quote Uncle Leo. And they have a movable slide around, if you will, dry erase board, where Eddie puts up the schedule of different events. Now, he doesn't always update it. Doesn't always update it. Like, for example, right now it says Indiana versus Miami in Miami National Championship Monday. And I'm like, that seems outdated.
1: Okay.
9: But you had up there, this is the way that my brain works. This is an interesting perspective into the workings of this radio program for the listening audience, because I'd like to think Query and Company, the company, everybody out there listening, right? All of you are members of the company.
0: So if you are members of the company, we're offering you a glimpse into the boardroom. And in the boardroom, we have this dry erase board where Eddie puts up the calendar of events. But the way that my weird brain works is when I look at it, I have to have the most, as soon as something is over, I have to erase it. Not because it's out of sight, out of mind, but when I look at the Fever schedule and we are talking with someone or we're mentioning the Fever and I need to simply say, you know, the Fever actually taking on the Dream, that's going to be Thursday at 7:30 pregame. You can begin hearing right here on this radio station at 7 o'clock. When I'm saying that, it gets jumbled if it's already up there, the events that have taken place this week. Now, I realize maybe it's helpful somewhere else to put in there that they won on Tuesday night, that they handled Toronto, and they did so with Kelsey Mitchell having an outstanding game. She was nearly perfect from the floor. She set the tone. And as I was watching the Fever, I began thinking about a number of different things, and there were a lot of different theories that were going through my mind, not unlike the theories or the dates that can get mixed up on this dry erase board if I don't clean it up a little bit. That's all I was doing. Your penmanship is very nice.
2: Jake, my OCD even thought of you as I was doing that. He was like, you know what? I'll make this easy for Jake. I'll make the preview scheme in black ink. That way he knows what game has happened, what game hasn't happened. I left that up there just in case, you know, we get to the program tomorrow because we don't have a show on Friday. And you're like, what day was it the Fever playing? I'm like, I don't know. They all run together. Oh, you can just glance up at the board. Oh, see, they play Tuesday. They beat the tempo.
0: Down at the bottom, you can have a separate thing of previous results.
2: No.
0: Like you have the Indiana-Miami game on there.
2: No.
0: Good morning. See, I almost said good afternoon. Good morning to you here on this Hump Day Wednesday. And I said I'm about to ruin the image and the style of this gorgeous day. Apparently, all hell's breaking loose this afternoon. Is that right?
2: I don't know, Jake. My phone tells me that it's not supposed to rain until 5 o'clock. I see reports it's supposed to start storming, I don't know, in 5 minutes, and the sky is blue as day.
0: It is apparently supposed to get bad later on today. And you know what? Yesterday, last evening, there are two things that happen every year this time of year. It doesn't happen every year that you get the World Cup, but when the World Cup does happen, you oftentimes see historic record-breaking or record-tying performances. I am not a soccer aficionado, but even I, being a newbie to the game of soccer, not a newbie, a novice, even I can recognize when I see something and I think, this is very, like what I'm witnessing is a privilege and it's unique. And seeing a soccer player on the world's biggest stage, not just get a hat trick, but in addition to that, do so while tying the all-time World Cup record and surpassing, I believe, the record for most consecutive World Cups participated is pretty special. There have been a lot of great athletes, and again, I'm not somebody that sits around and watches a ton of soccer. I don't watch the English Premier League. I get it. I understand why people enjoy it. I just, during that time of year, a lot of times I'm doing other stuff as well. It's not even that I'm anti that. But when you are watching something that you realize is generational, and if you think of the great players of the game of soccer, the most popular sport in the world, that have played that game, and then you realize that you are able to live in the era of watching someone have unprecedented level of accomplishment within it, it's pretty cool. And that was the case last night with Messi getting the hat trick against Algeria. I actually texted Jimmy Cook because I know he's a huge Messi fan. I think he was doing that rope-a-dope thing around his living room or whatever it is that he does whenever Messi scores goals.
2: I remember those videos. I miss those videos. Yeah.
0: And so as Messi got that hat trick, I texted Jimmy because I don't know. I know that Argentina is the elite of the elite when it comes to soccer, and maybe, you know, Messi's towards the end of his career. I mean, I don't know that you'd say he's entering his prime by any stretch. But I asked Jimmy, I'm like, I need to know here, assuming that Argentina is a blue blood, assuming that Argentina is the equivalent of Kentucky, Kansas, North Carolina, Duke in the NCAA tournament, and they are a one seed. I mean, I would assume that in the World Cup, the elite of the elite would be Brazil, Argentina, England, France, Spain, probably. And so, who is Algeria? Is this the equivalent of who's the greatest college basketball player of all time? I hate saying this. It's probably Christian Laettner. Is this the equivalent of Christian

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2: A dirty, stinking honest.
3: Special characteristic. And I know that Tamika Catchings, and I don't think this is insensitive to say this. I mean, it's well documented, and she has been very open about it. But Tamika Catchings, because of growing up hearing impaired, has somewhat of a speech impediment when she speaks. But she's been such a part of this community for so long, I don't know that you necessarily notice it. When she's doing television and you can't see her while she's speaking, sometimes you notice it more. But to me, I love listening to her do games because she's one of few people that I can say this about. You can hear the smile in her voice. That's the easiest way to say it. I don't know how else to explain it, but when you listen to Tamika Catchings, she has this smile about her. She's like this eternal optimistic, like everyone's neighbor, everyone's sister. There's just something about Tamika Catchings that is this, it's a contagious optimism and smile. And you can hear it when you hear her talk. I mean, I can hear it as I'm listening to her. But I turned on the game last night, the Fever game, and you know, they were well ahead by the time I turned it on. And Kelsey Mitchell was, I believe she was what, 11 of 13 from the floor last night?
4: I think she finished 9 of 11.
3: 9 of 11. Okay. I knew she had two missed field goals, but was when Kelsey, more often than not, when Kelsey Mitchell is scoring at that kind of a clip, it's, you know, there are 20, 25 players. You hear me mention it all the time. Your proverbial 20 point per game, 25 win team. De'Aaron Fox, we have now found out, is a 2025 guy. Right? I mean, De'Aaron Fox, the Spurs gave him a boatload of money and said, come on over, you're a big time scorer. He's a 2025 guy. And now that the Spurs have other, Dylan Harper is a better player than De'Aaron Fox. Wembanyama is a better player than De'Aaron Fox. Castle is a better player than De'Aaron Fox. But he's getting paid all this money because forever he built a reputation as a big time scorer because he's a 2025 guy. Kelsey Mitchell is not that. Kelsey Mitchell is a volume scorer and an efficient scorer.
4: A bucket getter.
3: A bucket getter. But when she's getting her buckets, more often than not, you look at it and it is not she's getting buckets because no one else is. She's getting buckets because she's taking advantage of the system they have, which is two elite players in Caitlin Clark and Aaliyah Boston. And then you mix in Sophie Cunningham, who has been outstanding of late, Lexi Holt, what she's able to do. They have other players that know their role perfectly. And Kelsey Mitchell's role oftentimes is to take advantage of and get those buckets when they're out there available because defenses have to worry about those of which we mentioned. Kelsey Mitchell can get her buckets on her own. She's absolutely capable of being a 2025 player, but she is beyond that. She is an outstanding scorer within that system. And I mean, don't look now, but the Fever won four in a row. And maybe that silences some of the noise. But I turn on the game fairly late. I had a few things I was doing last night. I get home or I'm at Shannon's and I turn on the game. And we watched the last probably 15 minutes of the game. And I see the post game interviews and all of that. And then I look at my phone. I look at my phone, and maybe what I'm about to mention is specific or esoteric to the neighborhood in which I grew up. I think for the most part around Indy, people know what I'm talking about. But I get the message posted that the Bulldog is closing at 54th and College. And I'm like, you got to be kidding me, because I love the Bulldog. I have so many great memories of the Bulldog from when I was, you know, in my 20s or 30s. It wasn't like I wasn't there like every single night, but it's

0: just always been there. And I know it closed for a while. It was Moe and Johnny's, then it closed, and it came back as the Bulldog. It's had its different variations and its different periods, but I love it. I love the people there. I've loved when Shannon and I had a tradition where we'd go every year for the opening round of the NCAA tournament and have dinner and watch the games there. I have, you know, met people there for a beer or a lunch. Just a lot of different, it's become part of my routine to an extent. And I love it. And so I see the message that the Bulldog is closing. And this is like the phase of, you know, I mean, Father Time's undefeated. I did a little bit of digging, did a little bit of background, did a little bit of homework on it. And without getting too detailed into the specifics of it, I know there are a lot of people that were like, well, this is the sign that it's difficult to get people to come into an establishment, or the food wasn't the best, or the service. I mean, people say all those things whenever a restaurant or a bar closes. I can tell you this. I don't believe that that was the issue. It was not a, we don't have enough customers issue. A place always wants more. Don't get me wrong. But there were a lot of regulars. There were a lot of people that frequented the Bulldog. There were, you know, they had people in there. Pizza King was there as well. So they had the restaurant. Then they had the English, which was right next door, which was adjacent to it, which is a, you know, a higher end establishment. And I do believe that in time, there will be some variation of the Bulldog or Moe and Johnny's or another establishment that goes into that location. But I was sad to hear about it. So I said to Shannon, I go, I'm going to the Bulldog on my way home. Cause I mean, I'll be gone on Friday in Wisconsin. So I wanted to go and just enjoy it and see who was in there. And that's where I watched as I was sitting, I was watching Messi with his hat trick. And I'm not one of those that there are those in the World Cup that know the entire schedule. They know who's playing next. They know the big matchups. Disingenuous to say that would be me. But I enjoy moments. And watching that moment just reminded me in that place of the number of moments, especially 20, 25 years ago, that I witnessed. And so I'm grateful for that. I know John's done show remotes there. It's been a friend of this radio station. And again, without getting into too much detail, I do believe at some point we will see a variation return. But Friday night at close is the last night for the Bulldog at 54th and College, at least as of now. And that part was disappointing for certain. Eddie, what did you do last night? Anything fun and exciting?
1: Went on a wedding venue tour yesterday.
0: That's right. That continues, yeah.
1: Yes.
0: And this, the wedding is going to be when exactly?
1: April or May of 28.
0: So you're getting not just ahead of this, you're getting way ahead of this, right?
1: A little bit, yeah. So the two places that we have looked at so far, they have both complimented us on being ahead of schedule because the first place on Sunday.
0: They're like, we're not sure we're going to be open then.
1: Well,
0: but we appreciate the fact that you're ahead of schedule.
1: The place we went to on Sunday said that we are the first people that they've given a tour for 2028, but they are starting to get emails and calls about weddings in 2028.
0: Really?
1: Yes. And then the place that we went yesterday, the second one at Mallow Run, Stone Creek Lodge was the first one in Crawfordsville. We went to Mallow Run yesterday, and they said that they don't have anything on the calendar yet for 28. So we got another one today. So,
0: oh, you're going to another spot today?
1: Yes. Yeah. Hopefully we can make it through the weather.
0: So most of these places do reserve this far out?
1: Yeah.
0: Okay.
1: Yeah.
0: Do you have a clubhouse leader yet?
1: Of the two that we have looked at, we have a favorite of the two, but I don't think the favorite is the clubhouse leader.
0: Now, how many establishments are you looking towards?
1: Can I look at, hold on, let me look at our shared calendar real quick.
0: Okay.
1: Let's see. We got one today.
0: By the way, in case you're wondering, today's program, which on this, what are we at? The 15th of June? Is today the 15th or the 16th of June?
1: 17th.
0: 17th of June. My dad's birthday's in 2 days. So on this, the 17th of June of the calendar year 2026, I have before me a layout of today's program that Eddie actually sent to me in 2023. He said at that time, I don't know, Jake, who Ball State's basketball coach is going to be in 2026, but I think he's going to join us on the 17th at 11 a.m. And I said, perfect. It's probably going to be Chris Kapko, and I'll bet he's in the middle of a basketball camp. But if we can pull him away from the campers long enough to do the show, then we can do that at 11 o'clock 3 years from now. Eddie said, sounds good.
1: We've got four left. We've got four left, including today's.
0: Two down, four to go?
1: Yes.
0: What happened? Let me ask you this. What happens if midway through 27 you decide on a new, you go to a new place that just opened and you're like, this place is fabulous?
1: Well, that's not happening.
0: What do you mean?
1: There is the decision maker, I'll put it that way, wants this all wrapped up by the end of next month.
0: Understood.
1: By the end of July. She wants the venue picked out. Oh, sorry, I guess I outed her. Yeah. She wants the venue picked out and set in stone at the end
0: of next month. You didn't out anybody because mother-in-law is a high candidate here on the decision-maker person. But what I'm saying is this. What happens if, let's just say hypothetically, okay, the best laid plans of mice and men may always go awry, right?
1: Okay.
0: For example, the Colts. The Colts decided and selected Anthony Richardson is our guy. Anthony Richardson is our quarterback of the future. He is our franchise quarterback.
1: All right.
0: We looked around. We saw Will Levis. We saw C.J. Stroud. We saw Bryce Young. And we said, we don't even need to move up in the draft because Anthony Richardson is our guy. If we had the number one pick, Anthony Richardson's the guy we go with.
1: Mm-hmm.
0: We saw veterans out there floating around. Sam Darnold was walking around for a while there. There were other guys that, you know, sure, they probably were available. Like at one point, I'm sure Malik Willis was probably available walking around. You know, okay, great. Like, you know, there's again the ghost of Joe Flacco. We could do that. And they, you know, Phillip Rivers, we could put a flak jacket on him and bring him back and, you know, get him on the Ozempic and see what happens. None of that. So what they did was they said, no. I'm talking about back in the beginning. Anthony Richardson's our guy. Now, what they didn't know was when Anthony Richardson would then all of a sudden tap out and things weren't going well, that Daniel Jones would be available. Matt Hiblin, the executive producer of WIBC, I'll never forget when the New York Giants announced that they were waiving Daniel Jones, Matt Hiblin walked in and said, there's your Colts starting quarterback of the future, and we all snickered.
1: True.
0: Guess who's not left? So sometimes things come available, things fall into your lap that you're like, I had not anticipated that. I was lock, stock, set on a particular thing, and then something else serendipitously comes along, and voila, now here's our new path. So what happens if you have made your decision? You've made your decision. You've seen who it is. This is the venue. This is the go. This is the play because I'm not paying attention to the noise. I'm not looking at the other things that are sending me Groupons. I'm not looking at places that people are offering to me. We have done our homework. We have vetted it. We have put out the video of us doing with the next pick, and we have declared officially that this is our Anthony Richardson. This is where we're going. And then all of a sudden, the venue that you selected, because the wedding is still not for nearly a third of a decade away. So the venue that you selected now, all of a sudden, it does a tap out. Something happens. They got a management change. It taps out and you're thinking, I don't know that I'm fully in on this. And then out of nowhere opens up a new establishment where you get invited to go to a wedding and you go to it and you go, now this place, this is unbelievable. This is amazing. Look, this is beautiful, and it's, I can't believe the price. They're still running their Get to Know Us special. They're giving us the Daniel Jones, I need a chance to prove myself 1 year contract. And what do you know? We're 8-2 with this venue. They're hitting every mark. They're absolutely like, it just kind of came out of nowhere. I didn't expect it. What happens when that happens? And then you say, I don't know.
1: Well, if I may, first and foremost.
0: I think that's a great analogy. I think everything that I just tied into was a great analogy. Eddie, here's the thing.
1: If that happens, I'm going to make sure that you get the phone call from my fiance, the soon-to-be mother-in-law, and my mother. Because you just spoke that into existence, and we did not need that.
0: I'm just, you know, unfortunately, I hate to say this. I met someone, I had a meeting at the Bulldog like a week ago.
1: Uh-huh.
0: And we had a dinner together, and I ordered a favorite beverage, and the CO2 was out. And they said, well, we don't have that. And I said, what about this? They said, we don't have that either. And then I said, I've got a bad feeling. I said to two different people, I go, I got a bad feeling about this, because a lot of times when this starts happening and you notice that things aren't being reordered, it's a precursor that you're going to get bad news soon. That was like 10 days ago. So I did kind of speak that into existence. I wish I hadn't. I'm not saying that I want to speak this into existence, but I think two things here. Number one, I think it's a fair inquiry on my behalf, right?
1: Mm-hmm.
0: And number two, what we've done here, Eddie, and again, this is a show of transparency.
1: Sure.
0: Right?
1: Uh-huh.
0: The listeners of this show are the company of this show. They're the boardroom, right?
1: Yeah.
0: We are consistently, we don't do things around here. We do everything around here after running it through the boardroom and making sure that the stockholders, the shareholders are in favor with it, right? Now.
1: Sure.
0: At 239-1070, I check the text. I check in with the shareholders. Sometimes that's a mistake, because then I see the brutal honesty that people have about this program. But
1: mainly the host.
0: Considering that we are halfway through the month of June, the epicenter of the calendar is a fella getting a hat trick in Kansas City in a World Cup match that is, again, the opener between the one seed and the nine seed, basically. And in the period of time, I personally love it, but in the period of time where people say, sports talk radio, there's less to talk about right now. And I'm like, no, actually, there's not. This is the beauty of it, because we can get into these things. Considering that we just, that we interwove your 3-year out, trust the process on the wedding venue, and we interwove that into the Colts quarterback journey. That's June Sports Talk Radio right there. I mean, I got news for you, right? That's June Sports Talk Radio. Right now, I can assure you, Dykton's walking down the hall and he can hear it, and Dykton said to himself, there we go. That's what we're doing. And he's taking notes. That's what he's doing. I'm telling you.
1: Well, Mark, if you're still in the hall, you want to come produce this show, because he's putting bad juju.
0: No.
1: Yeah.
0: Not at all.
1: Yes.
0: Not at all.
1: Yep. It's kind of like mentioning precipitation or rain at the track.
0: Yeah, you don't do that.
1: Yeah, exactly. You don't bring up the possibility of the venue that we potentially choose.
0: No.
1: Closing, Jake.
0: I'm not saying closing.
1: No.
0: I'm not. I'm saying, what if something else comes along that you least expected, like Daniel Jones? The Colts did not expect at the time that they committed to Anthony Richardson that eventually Daniel Jones would be their franchise quarterback by suddenly kind of falling into their lap, being available, and then showing as, wow, this is a really good player. That's all I'm saying. You can't rule out the possibility that even when you select a venue, that a year from now, a new establishment may not open up, new to business, have a big sale going on, and you're like, oh gosh, we got this on the rebound contract deal. And then once you go through it, once you enjoy it, once you realize that it's exactly the venue of your hopes and dreams, 5 years from now, when you want to have a gender reveal party, you go back to it and they're like, well, now the second contract for this is more expensive because you took advantage of when the year one was available, like the Colts did with Daniel Jones. Then they had to pay more in order to retain him moving forward.
1: No, this scenario that you're giving, Jake, is more or less the situation the Colts are in now. We could be paying for the Daniel Jones and, you know, option number one here. Daniel Jones goes down and Richardson steps up to the plate. Richardson performs well.
0: I'm saying
1: you could be in a spot where you're paying too much money for a wedding.
0: You're still in the process of where the Colts were when they selected Anthony Richardson. That's where you are right now. You're going through the process of looking at it. And what I'm saying is, once you make your selection, You never know when a Daniel Jones might appear around the corner, and you're like, you know what? That wasn't available when we first were going through this process.
1: Now, Jake, what do you know about weddings and planning for one? That's my question to you.
0: I've been a best man 8 times.
1: What's the success ratio there?
0: 6-2. I looked it up yesterday.
1: Six and two?
0: Yep.
1: Mm-hmm.
0: Which means in those two that there's possibility of being a best man yet again.
1: Right? 75% chance of the marriage lasting. Is that a good enough percentage for me to consider?
0: I have better. My hit rate on best manism is above the national average. So there you go. Now, last night, as all of this was happening, I did see something that I thought to myself, this exhibits exactly what can be wrong with sport. There's something that happens and narrative of sport. We'll get into the Fever, by the way. Pat Boylan going to join us coming up at noon. We'll talk a little basketball, summer basketball stuff coming up in 35 minutes. We'll go to Muncie. Chris Kapko going to join us. But when we come back, something that happens where I think people, it's a common phenomenon, and it's dangerous to an extent because you can get caught in a tangled. Yesterday we talked about the tangled web of weave with sports. Today just web in general. And a vortex people fall into. I'll explain what I'm talking about. Other side, hump day Wednesday, riding out the storm.
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0: again. Now, Eddie, I've discovered you've been called to the carpet here.
1: Excuse me?
0: Mm-hmm.
1: Called to the what?
0: To the carpet.
1: Okay, what
0: by,
1: now?
0: By the way, yesterday, I got in the car yesterday, and I'm driving home, right?
1: Okay.
0: And I'm driving home, and I'm thinking to myself, you know, what we have here is failure to communicate. So you get what we had here last week, which is the way some want it. But I don't want them to get that. That's a line from Cool Hand Luke, by the way. So I thought to myself, okay, there's clearly a yin and yang here in a generation gap based on the two of us. However, I like to think of myself as young and hip, right?
1: Okay.
0: And so I'm driving home and I'm saying, you know, it doesn't happen often, but occasionally I get reminder of the fact that I am not still in my 20s. Yesterday, I thought maybe I'm showing symptom of that, and I don't want to illustrate that and illuminate it on a regular basis on the program. But when I mentioned the baby stork thing and you and then Scott Agnes. Now, Agnes surprised me because he's closer to my age than he is, I think, to your age. But when neither of you had ever heard of the connection between storks and babies, I thought to myself, maybe in fact, my brain has, if you look at the back of it, there's a stamp on it that says there's an expiration date and we've already passed it.
1: Very well could be the case.
0: Then I Googled, because I thought to myself, it's not the old Looney Tunes when I think of the stork delivering babies where I think of the association with storks and babies. It's the fact that when I drive around anywhere, I see people that have signs in a front yard for it's a boy or it's a girl, and it's always like a 7-foot-high stork as the sign. So I Googled. I thought maybe I'm thinking to myself that, you know, this is the equivalent of just assuming that, like, Diet Colas are still called Jake's or Like. You know, maybe I'm living in some past dream. So I Googled, and imagine what this is going to do to my algorithm. But I Googled,
1: oh yeah,
0: front yard baby announcement signs, and every one of them was a stork. And I thought, okay, so I'm reprieved here, right? I'm reprieved. But sometimes I worry that we live, and I don't want to be that lives too much in the past, but at the same time, there is a danger in living and being absorbed by the present. Like, for example, when it comes to this conversation about weddings, I don't know if you got what I just sent you.
1: I did, yeah.
0: I need you to cue that up to the 51-minute and 57-second mark. This was just sent to me by somebody saying, whoa, tell Eddie, please remind Eddie of this great moment in show history. I'll let you cue it up while I talk about this real quick.
1: Okay.
0: Okay? But I think there's a danger sometimes in, I think it's very important to be aware of the past. You don't want to dwell and live in it, but use it as barometer. And I've seen a couple of incidents lately where I think in sport we live sometimes too much in the now. And I get that, and there's an importance there. But it can come at the cost of the proper respect to the past. For example, and I know that this is not necessarily an applicable argument here within Indianapolis, but it can be. Is Jalen Brunson the greatest Nick of all time? I keep hearing this conversation. Or not even that. I just see the statement. Jalen Brunson is now the greatest New York Nick of all time. I see that. In the moment, yes. And what the New York Knicks just did and what Jalen Brunson did is remarkable. It's a tremendous accomplishment, and he was absolutely electric. He was fun to watch. He was lightning in a bottle. He was clutch. He was tough. He was all of those things. And to a great extent, he represents New York City and just that New York mentality, right? Like that dog mentality, no question about it. But the greatest Nick of all time, and I'm like, based on what criteria? Because part of it is, there are two ways to look at it. Is he the greatest player to have happened to play for the New York Knicks? Did he happen to just have the greatest run? Or did he deliver the greatest accomplishment? There are various ways that one could look at that answer. Now, Willis Reed? Are we forgetting Willis Reed? I mean, Willis Reed was 7 times an All-Star as a Knick. He spent a decade as a Knick. He was the Rookie of the Year as a Knick. He was a Finals MVP as a Knick. He got hurt and came back heroically in a Game 7, symbolically lifting the Knicks as a Knick. He won the last title as a Knick. He's considered one of the 50 greatest players of all time, predominantly as a Knick. And he was drafted by the Knicks and spent a decade with the Knicks. I mean, I'm not saying that means that he's a better player than Jalen Brunson, but it's not what Jalen Brunson just did is not unprecedented. Patrick Ewing was the face of the Knicks for a decade and lifted them from an abysmal franchise into the preeminent one, even though they never got over the hump, kind of at no fault of his in the course of his career. What Jalen Brunson has done is legendary and will live in Knicks lore forever. But to automatically say because he just won a title means that he's the greatest Knick ever is a recency bias, which I think we have a weakness in doing in sport, in life in general. But in sport, and in addition to that, sometimes you've got to go back and have precedent. You know, is Tom Brady the greatest Tampa Bay Buck of all time? I mean, Brad Johnson won a Super Bowl there. No one would say that Brad Johnson was a better player than Tom Brady. But what about, like, Derek Brooks? Or somebody that was there a long time and was a staple player, Mike Allstott. Brady is the most successful career to have happened to have also played for the Bucks, but he was there for, what, 2 years? Yes, he won a Super Bowl with him. I get it. But does that make him the greatest Buck of all time? Might make him the greatest player to have played for the Bucks. But I saw also last night somebody, again, just social media noise and blabber. But somebody posted a thing saying, okay, you can't say Magic, LeBron, or Wilt. Name a great Laker. It said you can't name Magic, Kobe, or LeBron. Name a great Laker. Now, this is a hot take and one that I'm not necessarily, but I'm going to say it. Kobe Bryant's not one of the 3 greatest Lakers of all time. He's one of the 10 greatest players of all time, but that doesn't make him one of the 3 greatest Lakers of all time. And that alone, I mean, I'm like, you're living too much in the now, and there's a lot to be said for that. And we, like I said last night, there is a privilege in sport and being able to see greatness before you and see generational accomplishment. What Messi did last night, to be able to watch that and say, I am walking and coexisting on earth at the time of arguably the greatest soccer player of all time, is special. I am walking and coexisting on earth with the most, at the same time as being able to watch and attend games of the most decorated quarterback of all time is special. And I am walking and coexisting on earth of seeing probably the two greatest basketball players of all time right now. I mean, one of them playing right now, one of them obviously in Michael Jordan. That's very special. But let's not lose sight of what was there before, and let's not lose sight of our precedent. For example, Eddie, in his recency bias about going through the wedding process, has forgotten his own precedent, and thus, as he was talking about his wedding planning, it was sent to me where he's been called to the carpet.
1: Was this sent in by Mike or Michael?
0: I will play for you that audio on the other side to explain what I'm talking about.
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8: Hey, JMV, later on this afternoon at 3, recapping the Fever and then some. Did they find their groove? Did they raise the bar? We'll see against Toronto. That and more today at 3. Don't miss a second.

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1: Okay. It was... Do we know the date on when?
2: September 19th of 2025. We were in the dungeon still.
1: So this was almost exactly 9 months ago. We're doing this show. Now, Eddie is in the middle of the tour for wedding venues, right?
2: Yes, the planning.
1: The planning stage of the wedding. Now, I had informed, and open disclaimer. I have never gone through this process. I've never been married. Have a very long-standing and healthy relationship, but I have never been married. It's not to say there have not been a few inquiries and or suggestions from people about when that might happen, but I've
2: some of them on this very program.
1: But we were doing the show, and I got a text from Michael within the company. As I say, when we are here at Query & Company, the company, it, all of you, you are all the employees, the boardroom, the staff member of the company. And we were doing the show 9 months ago when I got a text from, I believe, Michael, correct?
2: Yes.
1: Michael texted me.
2: Not to be confused with your friend Mike from Australia.
1: Correct.
2: I don't think it's the same one.
1: Michael from Australia, by the way, is on his way here for the World Cup. He's
2: really?
1: Going to. Now, you tell me on a side note, Eddie, thank you for bringing that up. He just texted me. I'd like to know if people would consider this crazy. Michael, our friend from Australia, people have gotten to know him here on the show. He is the Pacer fan that I met some, gosh, now 6 years ago from Australia. He was here with his son, Marcus. They were at Pacer, the Pacers game, and they were sitting behind us. I noticed his accent. I ended up giving them a tour of Indianapolis over the course of 2 or 3 days, and the friendship was born from there. He's been back several times for games. He was my spotter for the 500 at one time, and at one point he came for his birthday in Las Vegas the weekend that we were doing the IndyCar race in Long Beach. So I left Long Beach from practice, drove, went to Vegas, had like a Coke and a burger with him for an hour and drove back to Long Beach for the race the next day. He is going to be in Philadelphia for the World Cup.
2: Mm-hmm.
1: Do you think it's asinine, especially since we're now off at 1 p.m., if I drove to meet him in Pittsburgh for dinner, had dinner, turned around, and drove back?
2: This weekend?
1: Like in 2 weeks.
2: Oh, in 2 weeks? Well, is there IndyCar?
1: No, it would be on a weeknight.
2: Oh.
1: It would be like on a Wednesday night. I would literally leave Indianapolis at 1:30, get to Pittsburgh at 6:30, hang out until 8:30, get right back in the car, drive, and be home by 1:30 in the morning.
2: You would not be home by 1:30 in the morning?
1: Sure. If I left here...
2: Yeah, that's... That
1: it's 5 hours.
2: Yeah, yeah.
1: It might be 5 and a half, but, you know. Is that the dumbest thing you've ever heard, or is it like, you got to do it?
2: That seems like a waste of the new tires and putting unnecessary mileage on the new car.
1: He lives in Australia.
2: I'm talking about you.
1: But Eddie, he lives in Australia, and he's going to be in Philadelphia. Now,
2: does he have a rental car?
1: He's driving from Philly to Pittsburgh.
2: Okay.
1: Pittsburgh is halfway between Indy and Philly. So we would meet halfway in Pittsburgh. Now, he would probably spend the night in Pittsburgh and then go back to Philly the next day or whatever and fly home. But instead of me, I don't have time to get all the way to Philly. So I would drive to Pittsburgh, have dinner in Pittsburgh, and then just like I did when he was in Vegas. But either way, so back to the point. So Eddie, 9 months ago when we're doing the show, Michael, not to be confused with Australian Michael and my sidebar there, Michael texted the show to mention that he was getting married that day. And Mr. Wedding Planner Extraordinaire here became Mr. Smarty Pants about life, and he's been called on the carpet with the hypocrisy. Here we go from 9 months ago.
3: Congrats on signing your life away.
1: That's all you've got? You don't have the whole clip?
2: That's the part that you asked for.
1: No, the entire exchange of me mentioning what was going on, and then I asked for your elaboration on that.
2: I think it's pretty straightforward, Jake.
3: Congrats on signing your life away.
1: Okay. So So that's what happened 9 months. That was your reaction to a fella getting engaged 9 months ago.
2: No, married. He was getting married. It was his wedding day.
4: It was he texted in and said that he would not be listening to the company.
1: We would know this if he played the whole clip. Go ahead.
2: He was not going to be able to listen to the show because he was getting married that day, and he asked if he could take a PTO day.
1: And that was your reaction?
2: Yeah.
1: Now, have the tables turned here on your opinions on these things, obviously?
2: And opinions have not changed. Still the same.
1: Fever last night got a win over Toronto. They have won four in a row. They are next, of course, playing tomorrow night. That's against the Dream at 7:30, pregame at 7 o'clock. And there are two ways to look at this. One of them is, yes, they have won four in a row, but they're now starting to beat the teams that they should beat. You know, Toronto is not a great team.
2: They were banged up in the front court, too. They were missing their top two rebounders. The Fever early were able to take advantage of that. They were doubling up Toronto on the glass. They just had no answers for the quickness of the Fever guards last night. Kelsey Mitchell just could do whatever she wanted on backdoor cuts and getting to the basket. And that's why she was so efficient as a scorer.
1: But you have to... In those situations.
2: Now, what are we doing, Jake? Are you not focused on the show here? You're looking outside the window, waving people. What are we doing?
1: Well, there's this window right here. There's always people can gathering. There's a meet, especially this time of day. So I was just simply waving. Hello. The Fever. This is a franchise and a team with great expectation. And a lot of that comes with. When you acquire a player like Caitlin Clark, there's a blessing and a curse there. The blessing being all that comes with the marketing aspect, the revenue aspect, the ticket sale aspect, and the on-court aspect of a transcendent player. But the curse can be you can at times compile, add on to your own drama based on how you handle, as Caitlin Clark calls it, all the noise. And there is a lot of noise when it comes to Caitlin Clark that we've talked about. And from a branding and marketing standpoint, I think the Fever are kind of learning on the fly here. I don't know in totality that as a franchise, they truly, not that anybody could, I'm not throwing them under the bus for this, but I don't know that they truly grasped just how bright the scrutiny was going to be, in particular if they're not playing well or if things look like they're not in cohesion. And that lack of cohesion is partially based largely upon that she was not around for every game, and in particular when they were playing their best basketball a year ago, she was not on the floor. That does not come, that is not saying it's because she was not on the floor. It's just factual to say when they were playing their best basketball at the end of the year, she was not on the floor. The byproduct of that is now when you're trying to get back to that level of play, it takes time because that is a major, the biggest piston within the engine that you are putting back in there, the major cylinder here. And that comes with, unless everything is immediately just moving right along, humming right along with no issue whatsoever, then people are going to say, what's going on? Why is this? We expected this to be off and running championship caliber right away. And if you're wading through that process, that noise gets louder, that scrutiny gets louder, that spotlight gets brighter. To an extent, I think the Fever, in terms of just the overall branding and the expectation of Caitlin Clark, they also were kind of learning on the fly with that. And that's kind of settling itself out because winning does cure all. They've won four in a row, and you can nitpick it and say, well, but they haven't beaten necessarily dynamic power teams. They're winning the games they're supposed to win. But great teams win the games they're supposed to win. And great teams find ways to win games that otherwise did not look winnable. And so for that reasoning, you've got to look at it and say, I'm not going to look the gift horse in the mouth here. Yes, they may be playing opponents that are kind of limping their way into it, but you take what you can get, and it silences things for now, and it does look like they have variation in ways in which they can play effectively, and they're playing at this point certainly better than they were a month ago. And yes, part of that is the schedule's helped them out, but you got to take advantage of the opportunities that are placed before you. You remember we had Chris Kapko on. He was super fun, the head coach at Ball State. I think you said we're going to have him back on, right?
2: Yes, I think this is the first time that I've listened to him chat on these airways because I don't think I was here.
1: Oh, he's great. He's great, and my understanding is he's got a lunchbox with him. He's walking around with a lunchbox and a backpack. That sounds weird, I realize, but you'll understand what I mean when he joins us next.
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1: 11 o'clock hour underway here in Indianapolis. For that matter, the 11 o'clock hour is underway everywhere in the Eastern Time Zone. Name of the show is Query and Company. 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One of my more fun conversations, I think, that we've had on this program happened a couple of months ago when Ball State announced their new head basketball coach, and was super fun. I remember talking about the fact that he had coached Bronny James at USC, and we were talking about that and just the overall, in a circuitous coaching tenure, which most coaches, you know, coach a lot of different places, really not a lot of connection to Ball State other than the opportunity to become the head coach of the Cardinals. And now he's settled in. Now he's a part of the culture up in Muncie. Chris Capco joins us, the head coach of the Ball State men's basketball Cardinals. And coach, I mentioned going into the break, you're walking around with a backpack and a lunchbox right now. That sounds weird, but it's because, if I'm not mistaken, my math could be wrong here, but I believe in looking at the calendar, you're in the middle of camping right now. Is that correct?
16: I am, man. We just started our first day of practice, and that's been exciting, and it's also been followed by our first kids camp. So we're in day three. It also happens to be our last day. So the knees are feeling it. The hips are feeling it. The back's feeling it a little bit. Yeah. I don't stand up for 6 hours like I used to. But we're almost there. We're almost at the finish line.
1: When you were a kid, okay, and you grew up where? Florida, right?
16: Lakeland, Florida.
1: Yeah,
16: Lakeland, Florida.
1: So when you grew up in Lakeland, Florida, I'd like to know, young little Chris, what was the first camp that you ever attended?
16: So my late grandfather was a professor at Florida Southern College, a Division II school in Lakeland. And in the summers, when my parents would work, they'd just drop us off there. But I got into camps for free. So my first camp I ever went to was Florida Southern College baseball camp. I was a baseball player far before I was a basketball player.
1: Who was your favorite team growing up? I'm going to guess here.
16: You're going to be wrong.
1: Okay, hold on.
16: Take a guess.
1: Okay, hold on. I like the confidence in the fact that I'm going to give the wrong answer. Let me ask you this. Two hint questions. Number one, does the team that you grew up rooting for have any geographic reasoning for your rooting for them?
16: For me, yes, but you would have to know my family to know that.
1: Okay. Secondly, was this a team that led you to, as a kid, like, could you have been accused of being a bandwagon fan of this franchise?
16: Yes. Yes.
1: I mean, I'll go with the obvious here and say that you were a Yankees fan growing up.
16: The complete opposite. I was a Red Sox fan. Okay. My father was from Holyoke, Mass.
1: Well, and again, I'm going off. I mean, now you'd be a bandwagon fan. It seems, you know, it was not until you were an adult probably when they really broke through. But I'm a Blue Jays fan, and they just played last night. They're actually, they have game two tonight. But the reason I ask it is this. When you went to camp as a kid, Coach, you know, summer camp was always so much fun because you meet other kids. You meet a kid from a different elementary school or whatever it may be that otherwise you're rivals. And then for that week, you're like best buddies. To an extent with your basketball camp here, one would hope that that's what kids from around Central Indiana, they're going to Ball State basketball camp, that that's what they're getting out of it over the 3 days that they're there. But for your roster, is it also beneficial and important for your guys to be there and be around this, because you have guys with your roster in the transfer portal era that realistically are kind of having to treat this like camp of wearing name tags, correct?
16: Correct. Yeah, correct. We got 11 new, well, they're all new to me, but we've retained two and signed 11. So, yeah, I mean, this is important for them. Well, one, are you referencing just our camp in terms of our team or just the way they interact with the young kids?
1: Well, yes, that's what I mean. I mean, any activities together, you know what I mean?
16: Yeah. They, you know, one of the things I talked about was community given access. And I've had in my head a number of different ways that we're trying to attract that. But one of them is through camp and through NIL. Kids don't work. Your players don't work camp like they used to because they got a little more money in their pocket. But the most part, our entire team has worked camp. And what I told them is, you know, part of the experience for the kids is you guys, is our players, right? And being able to talk to them, hang out with them, and just interact with them. And so the one rule we had for the guys who are working is you have to be engaged. So I understand you may get a call or a text or whatever. You have to take that, but I want you to be engaged. So the kids get to know you, the families get to know you. And ultimately, you know, kids and families want to come out and support people they like. And the more that they can get to know a face, get to know a name, and get to know a person, I think that helps drive interest. And hopefully it brings people to Worthen.
1: You know, there are two ways, Coach, to have to put together. And I mean, obviously this is more prevalent across the board, not just for first-year coaches at a place, but just in general. But when you're building a roster and you're doing so largely based on the portal, you know, and looking at it, I mean, you get a big from St. Joe's, you're getting guards from Texas Tech and Vermont, I mean, from all over, right? Yep. Is it a matter of how much of the roster building you do through portal is being able to have the luxury of picking exactly the style and the players that you want versus in year one, just kind of putting together a roster based on position,

0: the type of people we want our program, some of the attributes that we want to make sure that we attract as it relates to our style of play. But the thing is, then you get them here every day, and we've had our guys practice for 3 days, and you're kind of starting to pick up on maybe some things they do better than what you thought, and maybe some things they don't do as well as what you thought. And that's where, when everybody is new to you, there is a much steeper learning curve than what there would be as if you can even retain just 4 guys, right? And then the other part of that is guys knowing exactly what you want. We've had to spend a lot of time teaching the last 3 days, teaching what we want and what the expectations for what we want are, and how we hold them accountable to that. So, you know, things as simple as just how we stretch, how we show up, pre-practice stuff. Once we get into practice, making sure we run from each spot to the next, little things like that, that they're still learning out with me, my staff's still learning out of me, and that we got to spend more time just making sure that we teach, and we emphasize exactly what we want. But I feel like through 3 days, it's gone pretty well, and I feel pretty good about the kids we have in our program.
1: Chris Capco is my guest. He's the new head basketball coach at Ball State. I don't know if I should say new. You've been there for a couple months now, but you have yet to obviously coach for the Cards. But coach, in the portal era, okay, with NIL, the reality is now that as a coach, you're always going to be coaching guys that are 12 to 15 individual brands, more so than maybe 20 years ago. And I'm curious, how big a challenge is it as a coach to get guys that are willing to be and know limitation of role? In other words, every guy's going there saying, I want to get mine, but sometimes the value they bring is not in the statistical stuff, but rather in what you need them to do to function within a basketball society. And that doesn't mean that they are going to be the anointed king. Is it difficult to be able to figure out which guys can and can't accept that kind of a role?
0: It can be. You know, I think the two things that we've really tried to hone in on, and one thing is not what we can hone in on, but I think it's just the reality of it for all professional leagues, right? Like, if your starting quarterback's paid $10 million and the third string guy's paid $1 million, it's easier to accept that role. Right now, for us, the contracts aren't public, so guys don't necessarily know what they're making, but to an extent they do versus the other guy, right? So I think for the most part, we do bring guys in from a monetary standpoint where it kind of tells you what your role is, right? Either way, now guys want more all the time. And if he is, let's say, a backup point guard who's making backup money, of course he wants to be the starter next year. He wants to show what he can do and try to go to another place and get more money. So there's that part of it. But the one thing we've tried to hone in on, and I've learned this from my experience just as an assistant coach, and I think it's even more imperative as this thing has got to the point where these kids are just making so much money, is really vetting the type of person you're getting. And I've tried to really emphasize that with our staff. I've tried to emphasize it. There's specific questions we ask with everyone, and then sometimes it takes you down a different road. But really try to vet the type of people that we are getting to make sure that they are team people. The last staffs who have coached them felt that way. The last staffs who coached them, hey, these guys were doing what they asked to do. They showed up every day. They worked hard. And so we've been trying to find those intangibles with each kid we brought, knowing that there's going to be some hiccups here and there about guys wanting more and stuff like that. But I think if you vet the right people, it makes that process a lot easier.
1: Have you had a chance properly to get to know your guys in that regard just yet? Or do you have to just kind of trust what you were able to scout in the amount of time that you were able to know they were available? I'm talking about transfers.
0: Yeah, I mean, again, you think you see people and you evaluate them on film, or you've seen them in person and you think you know them, and then you get them here and you kind of start to learn them. I don't think I fully have evaluated that yet, but I think we're starting to get a feel. You know, right now it's early. We've played no games. I've had to not take anybody out for a bad shot or not playing hard enough or something like that. And then the dynamic can change within the season, right? Based on winning or losing and personal objective too. So I think I think that process is very fluid and you're always feeling it out throughout the year. But again, it goes back to the type of kids and the type of people more than anything you bring in your program, that hopefully their character will allow them to work through that and, really buy into what we're trying to get them to do.
1: Who do you like, and what do you like so far from what you've seen, and, you know, the style that you want to

0: play at Ball State, what players do you look towards and say, these guys are really going to help me get to the style that I want to see?
1: Yeah, I mean, we really tried to, I think we have great depth on our team. We signed two freshmen, and in our top 11, nine of our guys are in year three of college or more. So I really feel good about our depth and our experience. And I think we really try to, we want to play faster, we want to play with more pace, and we want to shoot the ball more. And I think we were able to identify guys who can really shoot it. You know, I think our guard play has been exceptional so far. Sean Blake from Vermont had a great day of practice. KJ Parker, who we took from UMass, has shot the ball really well through 3 days. Javion Guy King, we took from Central Arkansas, has really shot the ball well. Babatunde Duradola from Temple has had two really good days inside. Joey Hart, the kid, a local kid from Indiana who we retained. Joey, I thought, has been great. He seems in better shape. He's shooting the ball well. Aaron Fine from Purdue has had, you know, you see his leadership qualities, you see the intangibles, which everybody from Purdue spoke of. And so I felt good about our depth. I have felt really good about our older guys, how they've gelled, how they talked, the effort that they brought through 3 days. There's still a lot of time left, but our overall depth is what's really popped to me to start with. And I feel like the shooting has been what we thought it would be. And it's early, but I feel really good about that.
0: Let me tell you, Chris Kapko's my guest from Ball State. Something that I heard, and this might be kind of an urban legend thing, Coach, but I thought about it, and I thought, this is what I would do if I was a coach, okay? If I was, whether it be professional or college, whatever it might be. And I want you to tell me if this is, if I'm off base here, or if it's the kind of thing that coaches do. If I was looking at a player, and I was scouting a player, whether it's a high school player that I'm thinking about offering a scholarship to or a transfer player that is in the portal and I think can fit my system, one of the things I would do is I would pick a handful of games. I would send my scout or my video team there, and I would say, I want minimum of 20 minutes of film of this guy when he's not on the floor. I want to see how he is when he comes out of a game. I want to see how he first reacts when he's subbed for. I want to see how he reacts when his name is called to go back in. I want to see how he reacts when he's coming off the floor after timeouts or halftime or whatever else. Because I want to see the body language, because that will tell me whether or not this guy is a teammate. Now, is that the kind of thing coaches do, or is that the kind of thing that sports talk radio guys talk about and nobody actually follows through?
1: I think you're onto something. I can't speak for everybody, but I do that. Case in point, so with transfer guys, it's harder, right? I can't go to games and evaluate them. We have one kid on our team who we played last year, and I vividly remember him as Javion Guy King, that his body language is great. I thought he played hard, and I just thought he had all the intangibles. But I went to an AAU event in Hamilton, Ohio, about a month ago, and I was watching a team from Indy play. And you know, no one knows who I am. I'm sitting behind a bleacher. I'm actually sitting behind a parent. I didn't know who he was, but his kid, I ended up finding out who his kid was. And he was playing on the floor. His dad crushed the coach the whole time and coached his kid from the sideline. And I immediately, not that I was there to see him, but I made sure I looked up the name and said, we're never going to recruit him. Yep. Because those same habits are going to find their way through if he was ever to come, you know, through to us. So, parents don't probably realize this. They can mess up their kids' recruitment. And I do watch for the body language. I want to see them warm up. I usually try to get there early for warm up, see how they go through that, how they interact with guys, what their parents do, how they take coaching, and little things like that. So me personally, I do try to do that. I don't think you're wrong with saying that, but I can't speak for everyone either. But to me, that's really important.
0: What about checking the parents' social media? Cause that can be pretty telling as well,
1: that
0: right?
1: That too. Yeah, that too. I've passed up on an NBA guy. I won't say the name, but there's one in particular whose mom used to just crush everybody. And ultimately, we decided to leave the kid alone. He went on to be a good college player, and he's in the NBA right now, but probably wasn't going to be worth it anyways because his mom just, again, if that's the stuff that shows up publicly, that stuff's happening all the time, and it's just not worth it, in my opinion.
0: One other thing, and I know you got to get back to the campers and get back to basketball here, but I wanted to, you're the first coach really I've had a chance to talk to since this whole situation came with Brendan Sorsby and Texas Tech. And I, you know, it would be unfair of me to ask you how you would, you know, critique a university's response to something like that. But in today's world, in 2026, in a state where you know, the normal college kid has gambling apps and does all of those things. And college kids are college kids. How do you get in front of that when it comes to your players? How do you police it? What does the NCAA do? And is this a new frontier that we're going to continue to hear about? And is it a concern from a coaching standpoint?
1: It is a concern. So we try to educate. I don't think you can combat it. I just think the best way you can do is to educate it. And we did have, we had a team meeting on Sunday, the night before our first practice, where we did speak at length about gambling, and we spoke specifically about Brandon Sorsby. You know, look, I don't mind critiquing it. He betted on his own game. Everyone knows that's against the rules. Pete Rose could not get into the Hall of Fame. And there's plenty of NBA or professional examples where people have done this and their career is over with. And there's college examples of this happening. Everybody knows you can't do this. And so, you know, we try to educate our guys on it. It is harder because you do have the app and you have the accessibility on your phone. But it's nothing we can help out with. So if this is to happen, I cannot help you. I can't protect you. And so the best thing that we're going to try to do is continue to educate our guys on it, continue to educate, you know, them on what's going on and specific examples. But there was examples in college basketball last year where guys lost eligibility, were suspended, because of gambling. And so this stuff has become more prevalent, but the best I can do is continue to educate, and let them know and just know I can't protect them. If something like this is to happen, it's going to jeopardize their eligibility and eventually, you know, cost them a lot of money. These kids are able to make pretty good money and set themselves up pretty decently once they get done with college basketball. And there's just no point in jeopardizing that.
0: Okay, lastly, I'm going to guess here your five favorite Red Sox when you were a kid, okay? I mean, yeah. It goes without saying that, like, you know, Ortiz and Manny Ramirez, I mean, as an adult, those guys, when you were probably, you know, a young adult, obviously it goes without saying. I'm talking about like you're at Little League and you're hoping to get these guys in your baseball card pack while you're eating a snow cone. Okay. You ready? Mm-hmm. I'm going to go Mo Vaughn.
1: Yeah. Mo Vaughn. I used to practice swinging like him when I was a kid.
0: I knew it. Like, I mean, every kid, right? There's that one guy that you're like, you probably like did the whole batting stance, the whole deal, right? Okay. Mo Vaughn. I'm going to go with, Nomar.
1: Yep, you hit on the head.
0: Did you take 20 minutes to adjust your batting gloves when you were 11 years old in Little League just because you thought you were Nomar Garcia Parra?
1: No, I never did the batting gloves thing, but I would try to mimic his stance as well.
0: Okay, I'm going to go two others here at least. Pedro?
1: Pedro, to this, there's two pitchers now who I try to watch anytime they're pitching, but Pedro was the guy when I was growing up. Anytime he pitched, I watched him.
0: And Clemens is the other one, I'll guess. Although Clemens might have been a little before your time in terms of his prime.
1: No, I was old enough to remember Clemens when he went heel, and I'm a wrestling fan, so when he turned heel and went to the Yankees, I blacklisted him, so he's off my list.
0: Well, he was a Blue Jay too, right? I mean, same division, right?
1: So, but the whole Yankee thing, he went heel with that one.
0: Well, listen, I got news for you. Here's the thing. You got a busy day today with camp, and you got your team that you're getting ready for and all of this stuff going on. You can relax and not have to watch the Red Sox tonight because Max Scherzer's on the hill for the Red Sox, or for the Blue Jays, and his ERA's 12.5, so you're good. you're good.
1: I don't know. The Red Sox have been struggling this year. That doesn't mean anything.
0: That is true. They have exactly that. There is still, by the way, one more chance for people to get their kids involved with Ball State Men's Basketball Camp, not just this session that you're wrapping up, but you got one more before your season begins in terms of like a day camp, correct?
1: We have two more elite camps. So we have one July 25th that's going to get added to the website if it's not already here soon. And then we have another elite camp August 22nd. So we're trying to get the best players in the state of Indiana and the neighboring states to campus so we can work them out. We can actually get on the floor with them and interact with them in different ways and let them see campus and get a better feel for us.
0: Coach, I appreciate the time as always, man. We'll let you get to work. Look forward to having you back on.
1: Thank you. Appreciate you guys.
0: All right, Chris Capco, the head coach for the Ball State Men's Basketball Cardinals. Eddie, when you were a kid, which was not long ago, you were a Reds fan, correct?
2: Still am, unfortunately.
0: I'd like to know the guy in the batter's box that you thought you were. We all had it. We all had that guy, right?
2: Oh, Brandon Phillips.
0: Okay.
2: Brandon Phillips.
0: But you were a catcher.
2: The bat wave, you know, and then just the, Brandon Phillips.
0: Do you think players...
2: If I was left-handed, without question... Ken Griffey Jr.
0: Yeah, I mean, if you could mimic that swing, you're in pretty good shape.
2: Oh, right? Yes, the things I would do for that swing.
0: Griffey Jr., to me, there was a time when the narrative was that Griffey Jr. and his career was exonerated because he was the one guy that wasn't juicing, and that's why he was hurt so often at the end of his career, because he was not on steroids. And there's part of me that also wonders if it's not actually the opposite, if his injuries were not the result of that. I don't think that's the case. I'm fairly certain that's not the case, but natural ability. My cousin pitched against Ken Griffey Jr. when Griffey Jr. was at Cincinnati Moeller, and my cousin's claim to fame, my cousin Doug, aside from going with me to see Oasis almost a year ago, which is his number one claim to fame, my cousin's claim to fame is that he pitched to Ken Griffey Jr., and Eddie, tell me you wouldn't put this on like the back of a t-shirt. In high school, months before Griffey Jr. was drafted by Seattle and signed the deal and went off to the majors, my cousin got him to pop foul out. I mean, come on, right?
2: Pretty good.
0: Like the total luck of the draw, but still, nonetheless.
2: Yeah.
0: The Gary Matthews, do you remember Gary Matthews? He had a son that played also. Gary Matthews, when he was with the Cubs, he did this thing in the batter's box where he was constantly swiveling back and forth and adjusting his helmet, and like his bat was all over the place. He was like a nervous wreck. He was like ADHD in a batter's box. And I was terrified in Little League Baseball. I was terrified of being in the batter's box because I was always convinced I was going to get hit by a pitch. I don't know why. I was like the world's biggest wimp, I'll say that word, in the batter's box. And so I would imitate Gary Matthews just because it was nervous energy for me.
2: What about Gary Sheffield?
0: Gary Sheffield in the bat. Gary Sheffield, and again, you wonder when you watch players if you're not seeing their version of the guy they're ripping off. Gary Sheffield, for example, I think Gary Sheffield grew up in Tampa, so there would be no reason why he would have been a Willie Stargell fan. But the way that Sheffield would sit there and do that thing with his bat, Stargell would kind of do this like half circular motion and pause it. But he had kind of a bat, like that little whip of the bat thing, like Sheffield in his rotation. And you wonder, like, is that who he watched? There were so many guys. Jose Cruz. I remember Jose Cruz had, he did this high, this when the pitch would come in, Jose Cruz for the Astros, was it Jose or Julio Cruz? I think it was Jose Cruz. He would do his left leg, he would raise it. I mean, literally his knee would touch his chin. And you could always tell kids that like watched and saw that because that was unique. Joe Morgan had the chicken wing with his arm. I mean, mm-hmm. all of it, right? Everybody had their own thing.
2: Yeah, I remember Pujols. I don't really know how to describe it for radio. The little thing he would do is like set, okay. like pitch it there. Pitch
0: I'll, tell right you, there. I'll tell you something about Pujols. Two things about Pujols. Three. That add to the aura of Pujols. I was in St. Louis covering him when he arrived. And there are two things about him that I think add to his legacy that I've mentioned maybe in passing before, but I don't know that I've ever gone in depth with it, that I think add to the legacy of his mystique and his greatness. I'll tell you about that, and Pat Boylan will join us coming up about 30 minutes. We'll get into what happened last night at the Fieldhouse rolling along on a hump day Wednesday.
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0: So it's time for my semi-annual Cardinal story. The first one, I don't know how often I have mentioned this, Eddie, but since you mentioned Albert Pujols, I covered the St. Louis Cardinals right on the heels of the summer of 98, the home run derby between McGuire and Sosa and, you know, all, everybody and their brother. That was, and it was, I recall so vividly.
2: Steroid era?
0: Yeah. And there was so much that went into this. I remember, and this is the thing about sport. With any nuance of sport, you can retroactively go back and look at it and say the good and the bad, and did the ends justify the means? And I was working at Channel 6 in 1998, the summer of 98. And frequently, and back in those days, it was different than today. You know, you didn't have social media and iPhones and all of that. So we had what was called the news feed that would take place. We had the ABC news feed because we were an ABC affiliate, and the CNN news feed. And what would happen was, as stuff would happen, if a big story happened in Indianapolis, I would do what was called an uplink. ABC would call and they'd say, hey, can you feed me at 10:05? Can you feed me? Well, by a satellite window, and can you uplink the video of Peyton Manning's practice today? So I would uplink it to ABC. They would record on it. And then at 10:55, they sent it out as part of the sports feed where every affiliate across the country, you had a 20-minute feed that came, and it was just highlights sent from what they had collected from all the ABC affiliates across the country. So you would tape the sports feed every night at 10:55 and then turn it around to get it on the sportscast at 11:20. So Ed Sorensen and I would go to dinner after the news at 6 o'clock, and we'd be sitting there at dinner, and you know, he'd say like, oh gosh, you know, we got to get back and find out whether or not McGuire or Sosa hit one tonight. And we'd go back and you'd look on the AP wire and you'd say, oh my gosh, he hit two of them. And you'd wait for the feed to come for the home runs. I mean, that's how we had to do things back in the Stone Ages. But it was literally every single night, it was intoxicating. The home run derby chase. And the whole country was following it, 4 years removed from when you had the baseball lockout that shut down the season of 94 when the Expos were in first and Gwynn was batting 394, and there were a lot of storylines that were silenced. And people turned their back on baseball. And that brought it back. And then along with McGuire's home run prowess, you had the reporter that noticed the canister of Andro in his locker. And then it became, wait a minute, is there something fake going on here? And then it became that are we watching this gladiator show of guilty pleasure, or, you know, which is it? Well, shortly thereafter, I ended up working in St. Louis and going and covering the Cardinals, covering McGuire. He had patellar tendonitis in his knee, and I was convinced that that had to have been steroid induced because of the massive muscle weight that was on his body versus the tendon. And I remember doing a story with a doctor in St. Louis who said, this is a classic symptom of steroid abuse. And I mean, that was like, that was blasphemous to say in St. Louis. I probably, in hindsight, erred in approaching that storyline because he was understandably the sacred cow. But at that time, the Cardinals made a trade where they traded Fernando Tatis to the Montreal Expos, and they traded him for Dustin Hermanson and Steve Klein, two pitchers from the Expos. And I remember we were all like, well, who is going to play third base for them? This was in 2000. Who's going to play third base for the Cardinals? They traded Tatis. And we're all saying, oh, it's going to be this kid that they found, Pujols. We literally thought his name was Albert Pujols. That shows you how he had played high school baseball in Kansas City, but he was from the Dominican Republic. And he came, and I mean, so the first training camp in St. Louis, the two things that jumped out at me that I remember so vividly, the first was Albert Pujols, as we now obviously know. The Cardinals had, down in Jupiter, Florida, they had a wall with, and I don't know, Eddie, if you ever did this as a baseball player, but they had a wall with tires that were like nailed into the wall. And so guys would sit and swing by hitting the tire. I don't know if you ever did that or not, but I was there one day, and Mike Easler, who was the hitting coach of the Cardinals, was frantically looking for anyone. And I happened to be the one human being in the area. And he came up to me and was like, you've got to see this. You've got to see this. And he takes me around the corner, like enthusiastically, like literally somebody who had just seen a rainbow colored unicorn. And I walk in, and there's the row of tires that are taped nailed into the wall. And one of them, it is two strips of rubber, and the tire had been slashed, basically. And I said, what am I looking at? I have no idea. And Mike Easler is beside himself enthusiastic. And he says, I have never seen this before, but I just saw a guy swing through the rubber, and his bat went all the way through it with the force of his bat, and it was Pujols. And we had no idea what this guy was or who he was. And so the legend kind of was born, and then we decided this guy is going to be such a prodigy for the Cardinals that what we need to do is we need to do a story on his background. And forever, during the time that I was there, we requested to do a story on Pujols, and they would not. And Pujols was a saint. He was the nicest, most down-to-earth. And I mean, I was only around him in the infancy of his career, but I don't believe this changed at all. He was, in St. Louis, we had, at that time, two totally grounded, humble, faith-based, genuinely great human beings. Pujols was one and Kurt Warner was the other. But he would not let us go down to the Dominican and do a story on his background, where his upbringing. Finally, after I left, one of the producers that I worked with told me that Pujols did allow and grant that access in exchange for the fact that no one was allowed to see his birth certificate or ask about his age. That was the exchange. And the rumor always was that Albert Pujols was actually his brother, who was 2 years older, and that his name was like Alejandro Pujols or whatever, but he had used the paperwork of his brother. I'm sorry, his brother was younger. He used his brother's paperwork to look younger than he was so that he could have eligibility like in high school or community college or whatever it was. That was always the rumor. But at any rate, the other thing that I remember, and I've told this story before, and quite frankly, I've always been stunned that it is never, people, when I tell it now, just kind of go, yeah, okay. But in 2000, when they acquired Dustin Hermanson and Steve Kline, I was talking to, and I'll simply say, one of those two pitchers from the Expos, and I was asking them about Felipe Alou, who I always had a great respect for as the manager of the Expos. And I said, what was it like to play for Felipe Alou? I always thought he was one of the great managers. And the pitcher said to me, I never really talked to him. And I said, what do you mean? I mean, you played for him for a number of years. And he said, well, he only spoke in Spanish to the Spanish-speaking players. We in no way, he never talked to, and he said, the Expos was the most divided clubhouse I've ever been on, because you had the Spanish-speaking players that spoke to Alou and then the non-Spanish-speaking players. And he said, and it was a great divide. And he said, well, that's how Mac won the home run derby. And I said, what are you talking about? And he said, well, don't you remember? Go back, and of course, this would have been a year and a half removed from that. And he said, the last weekend, the last homestand for the Cardinals, they were playing the Expos. They were playing us. And he said, going into that weekend, Mac was at 66. I think Mac was at 65 and Sosa was at 66, I think is what it was. And he said, we went into that weekend and said, look, there's this clear divide. We want Mac to win the home run derby. And he said, so the Expos pitchers, we all went into him before the first game of the homestand and said, where do you like it? And he said, I like it mid-80s, outside of the plate, belt high. And they said, deal. And he said, we literally, he knew every single pitch that was coming. We grooved him on every single pitch on that final homestand. He had 5 home runs, I think it was, in the 3 games or 4-game homestand. And I thought, there's no way this is true. So I went to McGuire and said, hey, I was just talking to, insert name of pitcher. And he said, yeah, man, he probably still has the bat and the balls that I signed for all of them. Because he said, the last game, I thought I had the day off. Tony told me I was going to have the day off. I was done for the year. And he said, I went out until like 4 o'clock in the morning and came into the clubhouse. And they said, guess what? You're going to play after all. And he told me, he goes, I swear to you, that last one that I hit, there were 2 balls coming down out of the pitcher's hand. I was seeing double, but I knew exactly what it was going to be. And I hit it out and it blew me away. And I'm like, are you serious? He's like, totally serious. And that was my introduction into perhaps somewhat of a cynicism, but the dichotomy sometimes between what we see and what is real and in sport. And I think that was probably the anomaly, and it would dealt with and involved all really good people, because I really liked McGuire. McGuire was a really good person. I mean, he was easy to cover. He was, the only thing I will say about him is he is the only athlete I've ever covered that was always covered when he came out of the shower and went to his and then got his clothing and went and changed. I mean, there is a transparency in locker rooms and clubhouses when you are in the media, and that was never the case with McGuire. He was always protective of not allowing his body to be seen. But aside from that, he was a good dude. Those guys for the Expos were really nice guys, and Pujols, by all account, was wonderful as well, although I left by the time he really hit his superstardom. But that was really the only time that I covered baseball on the regular was that particular team. I mean, here we talk about the Reds, we talk about the White Sox, we talk about the Cubs, but in terms of covering every single day, and the other thing that was interesting about it was in a 162-game schedule, there were storylines every game. I mean, there was stuff that popped up every single game. It's what's always fascinated me about sport was the constant river flow of storylines that happen within a team. Like, for example, what happened last night at Gainbridge Fieldhouse. Good side of things for the Fever. We'll get into it next.
15: Did you know the Hoosier Lottery is the only lottery named after its people? That means you.
16: Me?
15: Yep, and you.
16: Me?
15: Yes, and all of you.
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16: Nice. All right.
15: When you think of it like that, there's so much to play for. Hoosier Lottery, champions of play. Must be 18 or older to play. Please play responsibly.
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0: That sounds like we have some tickets to give away. Dave Matthews tickets to give away. I think the way that we're going to do this, Eddie.
2: We have two pairs to give away, Jake.
0: Okay. Now, is it two pair or two pairs?
2: Pairs. It's one pair, two pairs.
0: I guess you're right, because it's the plural of pairs. So we have four tickets, which will be given away to two winners, correct?
2: Yes.
0: Okay. Now,
2: Two duos.
0: I made an executive decision on this.
2: Of course you did.
0: I think we're going to do this in about 45 minutes with a little get to know your listener. Because it's been a while since we've done get to know your listener. And we've had fun with the text line. And then when we did the text line, what that turned into was several people asking why you're engaged and I'm not.
2: Oh, great question. That's a great question.
0: Huh?
2: You should expound on that, Jake. Why is it? Yeah. Uh-huh.
0: You know, it works.
2: That sounds like the cadence of the, we're there for you.
0: That's right. Well, the other thing is this. This is of concern, not concern, but consideration. Okay? Consideration.
2: Yep.
0: Boo is a cat.
2: Okay.
0: Boo lives with me.
2: Yeah.
0: He's a great fella.
2: He is. Very chatty fella.
0: He is that. Then we have, Shannon has Kobe, Joey, and Charlie.
2: Mm-hmm. I saw one of them just shredded their dog bed.
0: Yeah, that's Charlie. He's on meth. So there's the concern then of how Boo, how these four fellas would all cohabitate.
2: Boo would run the place. That's what would be going on there.
0: You think so?
2: Yeah. Oh, yeah.
0: I don't know.
2: For sure.
0: Seems like it'd be traumatic.
2: For you?
0: I think coming up bottom of the 12 o'clock hour is when we will give away the Dave Matthews tickets.
2: Okay.
0: Last night at the Fieldhouse, Caitlin Clark, 14 assists. 21 points, 14 assists. Kelsey Mitchell, I thought, was outstanding. And the Fever now have won four in a row. They get a win over Toronto. And again.
2: No. Try that again. It's Toronto. You don't pronounce the second T.
0: T-dot.
2: T-Ron.
0: I. Okay. I'm just going to say it. I mean, I've been to this city probably 20 times in my life. I do like the city. Although, the interesting thing about it, great city, a kind of a morph between New York and Chicago because it has its area, Dundas Square. I think it's either Dundee's or Dundas Square. It's kind of like Times Square, but on a much more tame version and a much smaller and less busy version. But you have Yonge Street, which is kind of like the, you know, Michigan Avenue, if you will. It's a clean New York, but not as big as New York. The CN Tower is pretty darn cool. And the Rogers Center, when it opened, was pretty darn cool. And I saw Guns N' Roses there, and that's very cool. All of those things about it, the city itself, I've never thought about the way that I pronounce it. But if I were just to say it without stopping to premeditate it, I would say, ask me, Eddie, what baseball team I've been following this year a lot. I grew up a Reds fan. I love the Reds. I will always have love for the Reds.
2: Who did the Dodgers take down in the World Series?
0: Toronto Blue Jays.
2: Yeah, I know. You say it incorrectly, though.
0: Okay, hold on. Toronto.
2: There you go.
0: Yeah, Toronto Blue Jays. Yeah. I guess you're right. I was the Toronto Blue Jays.
2: Yeah, listen to Dan Schulman, Jake. He'll say Toronto.
0: The Toronto Blue Jays.
2: Yep.
0: But I say the T there.
2: Yeah.
0: I don't over enunciate it, admittedly, but I do say, you know, the Toronto Blue Jays. Yeah, okay. But last night it was the, and then it becomes tricky because you got the T and the tempo.
2: So it's, I know,
0: Toronto tempo.
2: I know. Okay,
0: you're right. No T.
2: Yeah. Yeah.
0: Only two T's, Toronto and then tempo.
2: Yep.
0: I thought Kelsey Mitchell was outstanding. And I think that, again, she is a great player and a natural scorer.
2: I think it's amazing that you went to her first when watching that game, Jake, because when I was watching it last night, you know, I totally forgot she had 27 points in the game.
0: Well, Aaliyah Boston was outstanding as well.
2: Aaliyah was great. Sophie in the third quarter, in the fourth quarter, and at the end of the first half, she was lighting it up. Six threes, tied a career high. And then you had Caitlin Clark. I thought she did. Caitlin did a great job last night of realizing, at least through the first three quarters, that she didn't have it going with her shot. And so she became a very, very, very good facilitator in getting everybody involved because everyone else had it going, which is why she had those 14 assists.
0: I think anytime that you get double doubles from both Caitlin Clark and as well Aaliyah Boston, that is, those are the games when then you're going to look at it and say, yeah, Kelsey Mitchell is going to have a huge night. Because I don't know what you do then if you're the opposition. Because you've established now that inside-outside with Clark, and then obviously with Boston, the entry feeds. That's, you know, for Clark, the double-double coming with from the assist standpoint, and then Boston just in terms of owning down low. And this is no knock on Kelsey Mitchell, who we know can be a volume scorer even when she is the option.
2: Mm-hmm.
0: But in this case, when she is the kind of secondary option off of option one being the work between of Clark and Boston, that makes them really difficult to guard.
2: And that's not even factoring in, Jake, when you have Sophie shooting it the way that she is right now. 11 of her last 15 from three-point range. That's unprecedented.
0: Lexi Hull continues to as well. They're playing right now. I think each player understands their role and is executing it very, very well. And that's the key, is executing that role really well. And again, it would be very easy. If I was doing sports talk radio right now in Tempe, in Tucson, in Toronto, if I was doing it outside of Indianapolis and I was talking about the Fever, I would look at it and say, okay, great, they've won four in a row, but who do they beat? Look, for a team that there was a lot of question, a lot of scrutiny, and there still will be, when you have players of that magnitude, there's always going to be that. But one thing you need to do is win the games you're supposed to win. What did Dennis Green say? Oh, no.
2: You play to win the game.
0: That was that Herm Edwards, though, wasn't it?
2: That was Herm Edwards, yes.
0: Yeah. Dennis Green was, they are who we thought they were.
2: And we let him off the hook.
0: Yeah. Herm Edwards was, you play to win the game. You play to win the game, but you also need to win the games that you're supposed to win. That's the first step.
2: Hello. We play to win the game.
0: Where is he now, by the way?
2: Herm?
0: Yeah, he's not back.
2: I think he's still doing stuff with ESPN.
0: Is he back with ESPN? I know he went to Arizona State. He seems like a likable dude, doesn't he?
2: Sure.
0: Who are the five people in sports media that you think would be the most fun to hang out with? Just seem cool. He seems cool.
2: Shaq.
0: He's probably number one, right?
2: Yeah, Shaq would be up there, especially from the business aspect.
0: I don't think Shaq and Barkley, I think, would be a little much.
2: Knucklehead.
0: But Shaq is so laid back and down to earth and just has a kid-like humor to him.
2: Gronk?
0: Gronk would be pretty cool. The one that I was going to say of that set, though.
2: Is Brady getting up there on that list?
0: There's an element of him where he's showing a little bit of humility. But what I was going to say is the guy that I think comes off as kind of an elitist is Kenny Smith. I think Kenny Smith, between Kenny Smith, Shaq, and Barkley, Kenny Smith seems to be the biggest fan of himself of those three.
2: Yeah, I would probably agree with that.
0: And believe me, it takes one to know one in that regard. Romo would be one that after a minute, you'd be like, okay,
2: all right,
0: can we get more food here so this guy will shut up?
2: Here we go, Jim.
0: Not nice enough guy, but just after a while, you'd be like, dude, calm down. Pat Boylan, by the way, speaking of the Fever, Pat Boylan going to join us, going to do so other side.
1: Rich Eisen.
3: I couldn't believe that Wembanyama, they didn't take him out. Like, he played almost all second half. He sat down for less than a minute. And then the fact that he's in the game, he was so unstoppable. And he is unstoppable. Like, was. He is. He will be unstoppable for decades, for as long as he wants to keep playing in the NBA. They didn't feed him, like, down low. I mean, there was no stopping him.
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0: Tonight, by the way, it's already begun. My sister's already sent text to the entire family. Oh my gosh, everybody, get pillows. Go to a basement. Tonight, hunker down. Are we supposed to have like really bad storms all night, right? Is that right?
1: I'm not sure. There's supposed to be a wave here around like 4 o'clock-ish. And then another wave of storms around midnight, I suppose. Okay. Which is even worse because, you know, it's in the middle of the night, so you can't really see when it's coming. And people are sleeping.
0: Well, you're sleeping.
1: That's the other thing.
0: You're sleeping, though, Eddie. I mean, does anybody like...
1: Normal people are. You and I aren't.
0: Correct. I am much more prone to be awakened in the middle of the night with a Charlie horse than I am from a storm. But this is what happens. But then I got the mustard right there, and I'm good to go. That's one of the things that we've taught on this show to people is that if you have a cramp, don't be a hero. Just take a little swig of yellow mustard, and then you're good to go because we educate and entertain on this show. Do you happen to have the breaking news sounder, Eddie?
1: I had it, and then I was looking into something.
0: Oh, what? Okay, well, we'll do this again. That's what we do on this show. We educate and entertain. Do you happen to have the breaking news sounder, Eddie? Apparently, you were looking into the breaking news sounder, Ben, and you found it. Pat Boylan should renegotiate his contract for next year to try to get paid by the game and not for the season because the WNBA now going to a 50-game schedule. Is that correct, Eddie?
1: That is correct, yes.
0: As opposed to the 44 for this year, they will have a new team as well in Cincinnati that will be joining the league. They don't have Cincinnati?
1: No.
0: They're talking about expanding. I thought you just told me that they also announced they're expanding to Cincinnati.
1: No. That was Cleveland that I was misremembering, but I don't know if Cleveland's in the fold just yet. No team is being added next year. They want 18 by 2030.
0: Can you play one more breaking news sounder, please? This just in, the WNBA has announced that they will expand to 50 for next year. In terms of new franchises are becoming, we have no idea what the hell we're talking about. How's that? Does that work?
1: Sounds good.
0: Okay, Pat Boylan, I'm sure thrilled to be joining us based on that intro. After last night, the Fever now have won 4 straight. Pat joins us to talk about that. Let's begin with this, Pat, in terms of last night's play. I thought it was probably their best total effort of the season in terms of across the roster and across the board. Do you agree with that?
2: Yeah, I think you could definitely make a good case for that. I can think of one or two other games in terms of just maybe a higher caliber of opponent, the Atlanta victory, for example. But look, 113 in regulation of a WNBA game is outstanding. You know, you're playing 8 less minutes than an NBA game. It was the most points the Fever have scored in a non-overtime game in franchise history. And last week, they hit 114 in overtime. Those are their top 2 point totals in franchise history, and they come in the last week and a half. So clearly the offense is taking a significant step forward here lately. And when you can get the quote-unquote big three, talking, of course, Caitlin Clark, Kelsey Mitchell, and Aaliyah Boston to each play well, and then you get another ancillary performance like you got from Sophie Cunningham off of the bench, 6 of 7 from 3. It just shows you how dangerous this team is. And really, that comes with Caitlin Clark not shooting the 3-ball all that well. Now, she was very impactful. 14 assists is the second most in her career. But the ceiling's probably even higher than last night offensively when you consider Clark's going to have numerous games where she hits 3, 4, 5 three-pointers. So, yeah, across the board, I thought really, really good. Good to see them get a lead and hold a lead, too, which has been probably their biggest area of emphasis lately. And to win one and to not need a late Caitlin Clark 3 or to need overtime or need a Sophie Cunningham barrage like they had in Connecticut and like they've had in their last 3 games.
0: Cunningham and Kelsey Mitchell both can be so outstanding from the outside and they can get on those heaters, if you will, Pat. How much of that is facilitated by when Clark and Boston have their thing going and the symmetry of the inside out? How much does that then open up those other two?
2: Yeah, massively, especially for Cunningham. We know Kelsey Mitchell is a great shot creator, so she can get her own even when that's not happening. But those two got in a major, major rhythm last night, and in large part because I think the two-woman game of Caitlin Clark and Aaliyah Boston has really picked up lately and has really picked up in efficiency lately. And, I mean, you think about everything it takes to guard Caitlin Clark and then everything it takes to guard Aaliyah Boston, who, for my money, is having her best season, at least to date, of her career, which is saying something considering she was sixth in the MVP last year and has been an all-star in each of her three seasons. Everything it takes defensively to defend those two, and then you've got Kelsey Mitchell out there able to, you know, kind of hunt her own shot and hunt her own look. I mean, I think last night is close to how it looks by the book when everything's going well. I say close to because Caitlin Clark's not going to have a ton of nights where she struggles from the three-point line. But just in terms of the shot creation, the Fever had 113 points and probably could have been at 120 if, you know, Clark hits a couple more threes like she typically would in a game like that. So in terms of a blueprint or a diagram for what the offense looks like, I thought last night was pretty close to ideal.
0: Pat, have they gotten better defensively? Are they playing better defensively, or is it just the fact that their offense is clicking such that the defensive things that we were wringing our hands about haven't gone away, we just don't notice them as much?
2: Well, it's interesting because

0: interested the next time you talk to Stephanie White to kind of get her take there, because I think you're seeing really, I thought exemplified last night, more defensive consistency. And the issue to me, the biggest challenge lately had been you play good stretches of defense, but then maybe have a stretch of play, a 4 or 5 minute stretch where everything just kind of comes undone. You know, they had the 19-point lead against Chicago and they lost it. There were stretches against Washington where they looked like the best defensive team in the league, and stretches where, you know, the Mystics were scoring on nearly every possession, and that was coming in the same game. And so there's definitely progress still to be made there. The Fever are not a finished product there, but they rank fifth defensively as we're talking right now. And I think if you would have said that, at least to me at the beginning of the season, I would have taken it. And I think it's just the overall consistency that is trending in the right direction. I would guess Stephanie White would say wants to continue to see progress there. But that, you know, kind of goes hand in hand with holding the lead. It's been a fascinating last couple of weeks because the Fever have gotten out to double-digit leads in all of these games. In many of them, lost the lead, but in most of them ended up winning the game, which is obviously the most important thing. But at the same time, you want the trend line there to be getting the leads and then not giving them up. And I thought last night was a great example of that.
1: Speaking of speaking with Stephanie White, Pat Boylan is our guest here. I know that Stephanie had a little bout of laryngitis. I did not, and my apologies for it, Pat, get to hear the post game last night. Is the voice getting better here?
0: It is getting better. Okay. I would think that she probably would say it's got to get a lot better. She joked post game that the players kind of liked it because she couldn't get on them as much, and she had to rely on her assistant coaches there. But if you heard her at practice on Monday and then at the end of the game on Tuesday, I would say notable progress. So hopefully by tomorrow she's close to 100%, if not 100%.
1: The last time that she came on last week, she made comment to the fact, because she requested, we always let her pick the song, she requested Garth Brooks. I was unfamiliar with the song. She was surprised that I wasn't. She was like, we're about the same age, meaning that she and I'm older than Stephanie White, but I appreciated the sentiment. But nonetheless, she was surprised that I was not like a devout follower of Garth Brooks. You, Pat Boylan, Garth Brooks, yay or nay on your playlist?
0: I actually listened to the interview with her and very much enjoyed that portion of it. Garth Brooks is not on my playlist, but I'll say this. I probably can only sing or follow along with Friends in Low Places, but I'll say this. I have Chris Taylor, who is, there are multiple of them, but one of them is the professor of SportsLink at Ball State, and he is a Garth Brooks massive, massive, massive fan. And when Garth was here, gosh, that was probably six years ago or so, maybe 7 years ago, was pre-COVID, so it had to be at least six. I went with him. We had great seats, and I had an absolute blast, despite only knowing one song. And I was able to be part of a pre-show press conference that PSNE was putting on, and the guy was just, at least as much as you can tell this from 30 minutes of just kind of behind the scenes, he seemed like just an unbelievable person. And a great show.
1: Yes.
0: Despite the fact that I really only knew the one song.
1: I've never heard anything other than what you just said, right? That he is apparently like just salt of the earth. You know, Randy Bernard that ran IndyCar is now kind of the personal assistant to Garth Brooks. Has known him for a very long time as the business manager for Garth Brooks, and also speaks totally highly of him. I'd like to know this, Pat. The first, the worst. And, okay, four answers here for Pat Boylan, okay? First concert you ever attended, worst concert you ever attended, best concert you ever attended, and most recent concert you've attended.
0: Oh, man. First was NSYNC at the RCA Dome.
1: Okay.
0: Don't judge me, I was 10.
1: Okay.
0: Kind
1: of hoping that also falls into worst, but go ahead.
0: Well, you know, your first concert experience.
1: Of course, I get it.
0: It's always something. Okay. I really don't have a worst that jumps out, although I will say I was at a concert in which, and I am not anti this person at all, I'll explain here. I was at a concert where one of the performers was Lizzo, and for about a minute her mic went out,
1: okay,
0: but it was still feeding her earpiece, so she didn't realize it went out.

0: and was just going on and on as if she was singing, and then eventually realized it when all the fans looked confused. And then there was maybe a 10-minute delay until they could get the audio back on. So that that jumps out. You know, one of the best concerts I've been to, I would have to really sit down and think about this. But my mother-in-law, and part of this is the event that kind of went behind it, is a massive Bob Seger fan.
1: Okay.
0: And they live in the New York, New Jersey area and couldn't go on his final tour when he was at Madison Square Garden. And thanks to a couple wonderful people in the box office when he was here a few years ago, they hooked me up with great seats to see him. And she was over the moon. Like, I still think I am benefiting from going to that and getting her tickets to that. So that was a really cool experience. Off the top of my head, that's up there among the best. And most recent would be, I guess, last summer at the Lawn, if you know who Teddy Swims is, kind of an emerging artist, although he's become bigger lately. That would be most recent.
1: I'll tell you the surprise. It wasn't the best show I've ever been to, but I always feel obligated to mention this. I've been fortunate to go to, and it's only been in the last handful of years that I've really started to, that we've really enjoyed going to different shows, even if we're not huge fans of the act. I'll tell you who put on, who is an unbelievable entertainer, an unbelievable entertainer. You don't have, it's like you with Garth Brooks. Melissa Etheridge puts on an unbelievable show. And the most impressive thing she does, Pat, I kid you not, she goes around during the concert. I saw her once. She was at the free stage at the State Fair, and I just happened to be at the State Fair, and I ended up watching the entire show, and I'm like, this woman's energy, and she just sounded great. So then I went and saw her last year at the Lawn, and she literally went around and does a different song where she plays every single instrument on the stage. Like, she does one song where she's the drummer. She does another song where she's the guitarist, another song where she's the bassist. Unbelievable entertainer. Great show. I'm not kidding.
0: That would not have probably been at the top of my list of guesses as you were going through that.
1: But I mean, I've seen, I made a list one time. I've seen like 70 acts, right? So, I mean, I've been very fortunate. But so I'm not saying best show, but the one that most pleasantly surprised me is the best way to say it, right? Put it that way.
0: Sure.
1: By the way, Fever and Dream tomorrow night, 7:30. Pregame can be heard right here at 7 o'clock. Pat, when you look at this four-game streak for Indiana, which maybe was necessary, speaking of like the microphone going out, as Caitlin Clark said, just to silence the noise a little bit and everything that was going with it. Is this because they are, in fact, finding a groove, or is this the schedule gods also helping them out?
0: Yeah, I mean, obviously, both probably play into effect here. But I was talking about this last night on our broadcast with Debbie Antonelli. You can't control the schedule and when you get portions of the schedule that are more favorable. But what you can do is ensure that you take advantage of them when you've gotten them. And this is one of the stretches of schedule. If you look at the beginning of the year, if you look at it now, I don't really think your opinion would change. You'd look at the four games that they just had, and then the four games coming up. Now, let's be clear here. Atlanta's really good. They're going to play Atlanta in back-to-back games. So that's not easy by any stretch of the imagination. But if you just looked at it from the perspective of about, a nine-game stretch, the four that they had and then the five coming up, there's more home games than road games. There are more than a handful of teams that are under 500 that you want to take care of business against, and you have so far. So I do think, you know, when you have these opportunities, even when it's in June, you have to take care of them, because if you don't, you look back at June once you're in September and go, man, it would really have been nice to have not lost that Washington game or not lost that Chicago game. And fortunately, those are not games that the Fever will look back and lament. But I do think you're seeing tangible steps forward. And it's no coincidence that this has come in a terrific level of play from Caitlin Clark, Eastern Conference Player of the Week. Again, her shot was off last night, but still had 14 assists, the second most in her career. So obviously, when she plays well, it's a very good thing. And I think overall, if you look at the play from Mitchell, you look at the play from Boston, you look at the play from Clark, they've had a great couple of weeks here, and I've always kind of felt like it's not this simplistic. You need other players to step up. There's a defensive element of it. What Sophie Cunningham has brought the last two games is absolutely massive. But from one angle, if you just look at those things, when two of the three play well in any game, you're almost always in it, and more often than not, you're winning it. When all three play well, they're almost impossible to beat. And you saw that on last night's game. And you're starting, I think, to see them coming together from a chemistry perspective better, which, you know, some might say, well, look, those three have played on the Fever for 3 years. But last year, Clark only played 13 games. The way that the Fever had to learn how to win at the back half of last year was totally different than the way they have to learn how to win now. So there was a major reintegration process, and I think everybody, as it relates to those three, is feeling a lot more comfortable in their roles, which is obviously very, very important. So I think everything is trending in the right direction. Obviously, this is a portion of the schedule that's a little easier, have to take care of business on it. So far, they have checked every single box. Atlanta will be a really good test. The Fever have already beaten them once, but this is probably a top four, top five team at minimum, and they'll get back-to-back games, one at home, one on the road. Obviously, you'd love to get both. I think personally, not speaking for the team, you'd feel pretty good with the split there. And then you've got two against Phoenix at home after that, who's a team that's been disappointing at the start of the year, but at the same time, still has a lot of talent over there. So these next four games are pretty important, and then you get a little bit of a reprieve in terms of days off. They've been running basically at an NBA cadence here for the last couple of weeks. But then we'll get a breather in the schedule after that. And hopefully by late June, you're looking at a team that has really started to separate itself from, you know, the back half of the WNBA.
1: By the way, speaking of concerts, we have tickets to give away. We will give away two pair for Dave Matthews. We'll do it coming up about 15 minutes from now with a little get to know your listener. But Pat, before we let you go, Raven Johnson was a player in the backcourt that they acquired via the draft because I think they really liked her defensively. And it was a slow entry into her spot in the rotation for the Fever. I know that she was questionable going into last night with an ankle that she had tweaked in practice, but she played 14 minutes. Are we starting to see the acclimation now where she is going to, by end of year, be a regular part of the rotation and notably has the defense that we expected from her shown itself?
0: That, to me, is how the trend feels. You know, if you look at it at a macro view, that's the trend line. You know, game in, game out, it continues to be a matchup-based thing. Obviously, the ankle has come in. You know, against Connecticut, I think Ty Harris played more minutes than Raven Johnson, and Harris is the veteran. And I think there will continue to be a back and forth there. I think there are games where, you know, you want a little bit more veteran experience in the backcourt with Harris. Her game's a little different from Johnson's. But in general, it has been Johnson getting that first call off of the bench, at least as it relates to whether it's the backup point guard or other spots. And I think what's been really important is she's starting to knock down that three at a higher level. You know, this is the story of her college career. Great college career, but early on, really struggled from the three-point line. There's that, you know, famous Caitlin Clark wave-off. But by the end of her career, she was knocking down the three at a high percentage, but she's almost got to start all of that over again here because the three-point line's another foot back. And I think she's already starting to adapt and knock down that shot at a higher level. And when she can do that, they can play more lineups with Clark and Johnson on the floor. She's probably a point guard first, but can play some two-guard or some off the ball with Clark. Or, you know, frankly, there's a lot of comparisons to Halliburton and Nembhard in terms of, you know, sometimes Nembhard brings the ball up the floor when they're hounding defensively, and then it's Halliburton that engages the action. I think there's a lot of parallels there with Clark and potentially Raven Johnson. So, you know, my fingers are crossed that that's true, because I think as she starts to become more aware, as rookies do in their first season, I think she is going to continue to be an even bigger defensive weapon from a disruption perspective in the backcourt. And if you can run lineups out there, you'd be small, but if you can run lineups out there of Clark, Mitchell, and then Johnson, and have her kind of be the defensive pest and take over some of those top guard matchups defensively, it allows, obviously, Clark and Mitchell to continue to flourish on the offensive end. So I think she's a key important player even as a rookie, and I think if I had to guess, yeah, you'll continue to see her play more minutes as the year goes on, albeit you might see a game, could even be as soon as tomorrow, where most of those minutes are Ty Harris, but I think in general you'll continue to see Johnson play more, and I think her skill set is unique and valuable even as just a rookie.
1: Atlanta and Indiana, the Fever, tomorrow night, 7:30, pregame, 7 o'clock. You can hear it here. You can also watch Pat, of course, on the television call with Debbie Antonelli, show favorite as well. Pat, appreciate the time as always, man.
0: Good to talk to you, Jake. Appreciate it.
1: Pat Boylan joining us on the program. Eddie, how about for you? Best first concert you ever went to, Eddie? I mean, really? Was that memorable?
2: Yeah.
1: You don't remember your first concert? Okay, best concert you ever been to?
2: I've only been to two.
1: You've been to two concerts in your life?
2: Yeah.
1: Ever?
2: Two concerts in my life.
1: Okay. I guess three.
2: Yeah, three technically.
1: Okay. The most recent was?
2: That would have been Yellow Card with Grateful Dead and somebody else.
1: Okay. You know, that'd be a good name for a band, somebody else. Who are you seeing tonight? I'm seeing somebody else. Can you imagine the firestorm? It's like when I told my buddy in college he should name his band Free Drinks. He's like, why? And I'm like, think about the marquee. Thursday night, free drinks. Place is packed, right? Okay, so that was the most recent. That was a good or bad show?
2: It was okay.
1: What about the other two that you've been to? You've only been to three. What are the other two?
2: So the other one was, I was like teenager, early high school, and my sister was big into Big Time Rush, and they were performing at the State Fair one year. So I was drug along to go see Big Time Rush at the State Fair.
1: Big Time Rush. Apologies. I'm not familiar with them. Big Time Rush is what? Is this a Rush tribute band?
2: No, it's a boy band, or was a boy band that was on Nickelodeon.
1: Hang on. Your sister's older or younger than you?
2: Younger. I'm the oldest of three.
1: So you took just as a, you had to take her, or you just went along because you also liked Big Time Rush? Well,
2: the mom, dad, brother, sister, myself, all went. They were on the free stage.
1: Did you secretly kind of enjoy it?
2: No.
1: Are you sure?
2: No.
1: Now, there was a band a couple of years ago. I say a couple. This is like 2016, I think. I was watching a documentary on, I think I was at the gym, and you know, I'm looking up, and the whatever screen was across from the machine I was on. I turned my headsets to like that audio channel, and it was a documentary on this band. And I'm like, these guys are kind of cool, kind of fun. They're British. You know, anytime you get British, they're always good. And I heard a couple of their songs, and I knew one of them. Like, it's catchy. And 3-4 months later, I'm at work, and they say, oh, by the way, we have tickets we're giving away, and we have a bunch of surplus. If anybody wants them, just grab them.
2: It wasn't Grateful Dead. It was State Champ. Okay, State Champs, Yellow Card, and A Day to Remember. That's who it was that I saw last year.
1: Clearly, the Day to Remember misappropriately named.
2: Well, so, for some reason, I have Grateful Dead on my mind. I have no idea why.
1: Well, the Grateful Dead, it would have to be Dead and Company, because Grateful Dead's, I mean, they're bad.
2: Yeah.
1: You know? So this band, they said, we got tickets. And I said, well, I'll go. So I asked Shannon, hey, I got tickets to this band. Do you want to see it? And she goes, nah, I'm fine. I said, okay, great. Well, I'm going to go. It's at the Coliseum, so it'd be nice to support that venue because it's a historic venue. And I went, Eddie, and I walked in. So this is why I can't totally throw you under the bus for going to see Big Time Rush. I went to go walk into this band, and I'm like, this is cool. You know, I'm edgy because this is a new hip band and I'm out in front of it. I walked into the Coliseum.
2: Yeah.
1: And I'm like, I'm sorry, I didn't know the Ice Capades are playing tonight. It was myself. I was looking for Chris Hansen. Because I walked in and it was myself and 7,000 12-year-old girls.
2: Hansen, or are you looking for Hansen?
1: No. Hansen Mbop looks like Guns N' Roses compared to this band in hindsight. So it was a complete and total boy band.
2: I have never purchased tickets to go to a concert. I've always been drug along. So the third one would have been 5 Seconds Summer. They're coming here in like a couple weeks, and it'll be the third time I've seen them.
1: Yeah, the band, should I even say the name of the band that I went to go see? I had no idea they were a boy
2: embarrassing
1: band.
2: Part of my upbringing, Jake, so sure. Why not?
1: The 1975.
2: The who?
1: the 1975. I walked in and I'm like, it was nothing but middle school girls and me. I'm like, you know, it's probably time to go ahead and retreat. But we do have tickets to give away for Dave Matthews, and we're going to do it on the other side with a little get to know your listener. We have two pair. Eddie, could you please give me the information on the concert itself in terms of venue and location, please?
2: It's at Ruoff Music Center, Friday, June 26th, so a week from Friday.
1: Friday, June 26th at Ruoff. Dave Matthews, Dave as you know him. If you would like to go and you would like to be one of the two to win a pair of tickets, then call in now. We'll do a little get to know your listener, and we will find out why you would like to go.
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1: Okay, so a week from Friday, Dave Matthews, Ruoff. That's Deer Creek, by the way. And so we have two different pair of tickets to give away. We will do so with a little get to know your listener. I believe, I could be wrong in this, but I believe, Eddie, Do we happen to now have a new upping the number to 46, or is this a repeat?
2: I don't know. We'll have to find out.
1: Female listener Jenny joins us on the program. Hi, Jenny. How are you?
0: Hey, good morning. I'm great. Afternoon now. How are you?
1: It is afternoon, actually. Jenny, have you called the program before? Please say no, because we have 45 female listeners and we're wanting to bump it to 46.
0: I have not called yet.
1: Really? Okay. Well, we'd like to play a little game called Get to Know Your Listener, Jenny. We've had a lot of success with this.
2: Kids love it.
1: Kids do love it. We've had a lot of marketing research that says that. Are you willing to oblige with our round of Get to Know Your Listener, Jenny?
0: Absolutely.
1: Okay. First, Jenny, if you don't mind me asking, because we're new on this 10 a.m. to 1 p.m. slot. We were formerly at noon to 3, and then I did the morning show before then. You are certain that you've called in a local program called Query & Company, and you're not looking for Clinton Yates. Is that correct?
0: No, you're absolutely right.
1: Okay. Jenny, how long have you been listening to this program?
0: So probably about the most recent 2 to 3 years, just a little bit here and there, whenever because my husband has you on daily. So.
1: And your husband's name is?
0: Jake. What a great name.
1: Really?
0: Yeah. I've actually met you before. It's been a while, though. I met you at a meet and greet for Reggie Wayne and Andrew Luck. Many years ago.
1: Wow, yeah, the fire marshal almost closed us down for that deal, by the way. It was packed. I don't know if you remember that. There was a lot of chaos going on that day. That was crazy because we did the Reggie Wayne show, and then he was hurt, and so there was question about whether or not, and so he got Andrew Luck to fill in, and then Reggie decided he wanted to do it anyway, so then we ended up with a buy one, get one, and it was packed.
0: Yeah.
1: But
0: it was awesome.
1: Now, just out of curiosity, I often ask people this, Jenny, and I'm not going to be offended by your answer. When you met me, did I seem like a nice guy, or was I a jerk?
0: You know, you were actually very nice.
1: Hey, see, Eddie?
2: Would you say he was folksy?
1: Yeah, was I folksy, Jenny?
0: I think you were definitely folksy.
1: I'm curious of this. Just out of curiosity, do you happen to have my name tattooed on you anywhere?
0: You know, surprisingly, I don't.
1: Okay. All right. Fair enough. Jenny, do you like the Dave Matthews Band?
0: I mean, I'm a huge fan. I've been going to Dave's shows since right out of high school. So, yeah, I'm a huge Dave fan.
1: If you don't mind me asking, it's rude to ask of a female, I realize, but what year was that high school graduation for you?
0: I graduated in 1995.
1: 95? Okay, so you were in the eighth grade when I was a senior. That was from what school?
0: Richmond. Red Devils.
1: Okay, fair enough. The last stop before we cross. I've always felt like, by the way, and I'm not blaming the Richmond folk for this, but when it comes to the Richmond state line, we got kind of robbed on the, it's a little embarrassing. Ohio has this huge arch. It's big. It says like, welcome to Ohio. It's beautiful. And then ours looks like it might be an old Wendy's sign. Have you noticed that?
0: Absolutely. Yeah. My whole life I've noticed that.
1: Yeah. Okay.
0: Yeah.
1: So you live here now. You're in Indy now, Jenny, is what we're getting at, right?
0: Yep. I live in Fishersportville area, yes.
1: Okay. Well, Jenny, I hope you enjoy a week from Friday. Is Jake going along with you?
0: He will be, yeah. And actually, my birthday's July 1st, and so we typically go to Dave. It usually falls right around my birthday, so this is an early birthday present for me.
1: A week early birthday gift. Jenny, I appreciate it, and Eddie will get all of your information. We'll send you about the way, and certainly don't ask Jake if he works for State Farm. He's heard it every day for the last 5 years, just so you know. Eddie, do you happen to have, by chance, the breaking news sounder? This just in, we are up to 46 total female listeners. Who is our other caller for this award-winning segment, Eddie?
2: Let's go with Scotty.
1: Scotty, what's up?
21: What's up, Jake? How you doing today?
1: You know, I'm okay, Scotty. How are things at the bottom of the ocean?
21: I'm actually in the bathroom installing a tub, but I'm the one that...
1: Hold on. Hang on, Scotty. Hang on. Hold on. I'm glad that you clarified with your installing a tub. Otherwise, you were just going to be in the bathroom, and that became uncomfortable. Now, you're doing this at home, or you do this commercially for a living?
21: I do it for a living. I'm a contractor, so I'm actually someone actually living here. They're probably in the other room sleeping, doing whatever they do. I don't know.
1: Okay. So, and you're installing
21: Scotty. I'm Scotty that ran in the Rick Smith's jersey. I've got 15 straight with you there.
1: This is Scotty from the mini marathon. About mile two, I ran. That was last year, though, wasn't it?
21: Yeah, I didn't see you this year. Yep,
1: I was there. Did you do the? You did the mini again this year?
21: Yep, that was 15 in a row for me. Yep.
1: Did you run in the Rick Smits jersey?
21: Not this year. I should have, but I ran for a buddy of mine for a cause.
1: Well, that's cool.
21: For Haley and stuff, so yeah.
1: That's very cool. Now, in terms of the contracting and installing the tub, do you do showers and other such things and all kinds of stuff, or just tubs?
21: Our card says you name it, we do it. But on my part, it's a family business we own. I do more of the plumbing and the shower upgrades and full bathroom remodels, a little bit of everything.
1: What about if the old Max and Irma's restaurant called and they just needed you to install one of the tubs that they did Sundays in? Could you do that?
21: Yep, I'm up there. I'm on my way.
1: Okay, well, the business card says. How big a Dave Matthews fan are you?
21: Pretty big. Been a few years since I went, but me and friends always went in high school, just like she said before. But my wife's even a bigger fan than I am, so that's who will possibly get the ticket if we get them.
1: And Scotty, this is what high school that you attended?
21: LC.
1: And your wife also a Bear, is that right?
21: She is Castle. She was down in Newburgh.
1: Okay, fair enough. Just outside of Evansville. That's the Carmel of Evansville, just so you know.
21: Absolutely, yep.
1: Okay, Scotty, I'll tell you what. You guys, you may see Jenny and Jake there because we're sending you on about your way as well, and I certainly hope you enjoy the Dave Matthews concert coming up 1 week from Friday at Ruoff. Much appreciate you listening. I'll look for you at the mini, all right?
21: Yep, appreciate you, man. Thank you so much.
1: Scotty was just running along at mile two in the Rick Smits jersey, and I'm like, hey, look at that. And then I think we ran into him again like at mile six. That's the funny thing about the mini. Mile 10, there he is again. Just a solid dude, just a good dude, and cool to see it. And Jenny, I appreciate you listening as well, and certainly appreciate the fact that Jake was listening. All right, I did see JMV. It looks like he is in the building. We'll find out what he's got cooking for his program. He is not on until 3, but we'll get a little preview from it when he joins us in just about 10 or 15 minutes as part of the crossover brought to you by the good guys at Love Heating and Air. Love-HVAC.com is the website. 317-353-2141 is the telephone number.
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1: I will continue the theme here. J&B just walked in.
19: I'm depressed.
1: Now, why is that? The crossover brought to you by, or the handoff, if you will, for later. 3 o'clock, John will be off. We'll find out why he's depressed.
8: This is the stretch play in terms of handoff, like Edger and James. There's a stretch in like 2 hours.
1: Well, we are cooling down this program, and then you'll be heating up at 3 o'clock. 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The reason for your depression is...
8: Because I listened to Eddie Garrison's resume of concerts, and it was awful. Absolutely awful and depressing.
23: Never been a big concert guy, John. Have you not? I'm a sporting event guy.
8: Okay, no, it's John. Okay. There's nothing wrong with being a sporting event guy, but you've got to broaden the horizons a little bit there, pal. Olivia's never forced you into...
23: She has forced me into 5 Seconds of Summer, which I am now going to see for the third time.
8: That's pretty brutal.
23: And then State Champs was last year. They were with Yellow.
8: What the hell is that? What's State Champs? Did you go see Luke Erdl sing? Was that Luke Erdl singing with the Fortville Choir? Rock.
1: First concert you went to, John?
8: Quiet Riot in Nazareth.
1: Okay, that's pretty good.
8: Yeah, November 1983.
1: My first concert was Lionel Richie with Tina Turner.
8: See, that's awesome.
1: Also in 1983. That. Okay, best concert you went to?
8: Pink Floyd's up there.
1: Was that when the dude jumped?
8: No, it wasn't. And I actually met him, too. He thought it was waves of water below him because he was out of his mind on drugs.
1: How did he survive? So for those that forget, this was in the fall of 87, I believe, or I should say the autumn of 87, based on the content. A dude, I think he swan dove, didn't he, off the top of the RCA dome?
8: The second deck. He was on speed or amphetamine, something major, and did a swan dive thinking that it was waves of water below. And he landed on about 3 or 4 people and about killed them. And I learned this story. I met him. My friend John McGew, who used to be Downtown Johnny, WTTS, awesome dude. We once upon a time sat on a Friday night at Kilroy's with this guy and former IU women's coach, Jim Izzard. So if you think you've heard some stories.
1: There's a lot going on with all that story.
8: If you think you've heard some stories in your life, there were some stories right there because there were some odd dudes that I was hanging out with. But no, Pink Floyd's right there. Division Bell, that was at the then RCA Dome back in the day. I will say this, WOMAD, the festivals have all been really good. WOMAD Fest was awesome because I thought Peter Gabriel put on the best show. It was Lenny Kravitz when Are You Gonna Go My Way was hitting, but Peter Gabriel got on stage and with Sinead O'Connor was also there as well and did some duet. They did the duet that he normally does with Kate Bush, Don't Give Up, which was incredible. Lollapalooza Once Upon a Time with the Beastie Boys was pretty awesome.
1: That would have been
8: That was 94. Yes, 94. Yep. Lollapalooza, headlined by Soundgarden and Metallica, that included Waylon Jennings.
1: That was...
8: And the infamous garbage throwing during Waylon Jennings' set when Hetfield came out and said, if you guys throw any more garbage, Metallica is not going to play a blanking note. and everybody stopped. Yeah.
1: Worst concert.
8: I went to see Petra, a Christian rock band, back in 1985 or 86.
1: Not good.
8: We did one of those things where it was a Christian rock band, and I guess we're kind of hooligans a little bit. We cussed really loud,
1: showed
8: purposely
1: up in
8: all the time.
1: Shirts.
8: We were on a church bus. It was a church bus, and I didn't even go to church. On a church bus from Salisbury, Indiana, up there, and it was Petra.
1: Okay.
8: And we were trying to cuss as loud as we could all the time to see what reaction we got.
1: Best I saw, I mean, it's hard to beat Oasis in Manchester.
8: Yeah.
1: That was pretty awesome.
8: Sure.
1: Right? And I mentioned that the one that most pleasantly surprised me, to be honest with you, was Melissa Etheridge. I thought she was great. Tears for Fears was really good when
8: I saw
1: them.
8: Yeah, I have missed them.
1: Pearl
8: time.
1: Jam was really good.
8: And that was good. I was there too. Bob Kravitz was there too, but I don't think he remembers being there.
1: Springsteen was outstanding. I went with Kravitz to Springsteen at Wrigley, and Springsteen put on an unbelievable show.
8: Okay. I saw Springsteen at the Yum Center in Louisville.
1: Worst concert you've been to?
8: The worst con, and I normally would have
1: the stuff I see from David Lee Roth on Facebook would certainly qualify
8: right
1: now.
8: Yeah, that would be a little bit brutal. I don't know. I normally find a pretty good time, to be honest with you, Jake. I don't know.
1: I saw
8: Whitney Houston, Club Nouveau, Chucky Booker, Janet Jackson. I was a part of Rhythm Nation. Did you know that in 1989?
1: Nice.
8: Yeah, I was a part of Rhythm Nation.
1: Did you go to, and it was the concert of the year at the time. As a matter of fact, it was the night that I remember this. Ohio State beat Iowa in basketball, which put Indiana back into a tie and first in the Big Ten in 87 when Genesis was here.
8: Yeah.
1: The Invisible Touch Tour.
8: I would love to have seen that.
1: Here's the thing. I mean, obviously, they were at their peak. They're great. But Phil Collins he had like food poisoning.
8: Yeah.
1: They played for literally maybe an hour, and then they were like, okay. That was that, and, you know.
8: Food poisoning is a common excuse, because maybe the worst concert, Vince Neil solo at Legends Bar and Grill in Bloomington, where he came out. He was late, about 90 minutes late, and the guy that was promoting it came out and, quote, said that Vince got a hold of some bad steak and shake backstage. Bad steak and shake, and he was backstage barfing. Jason Milliken was the promoter's name, and he had also promoted some stuff in Bloomington that included Kid Rock, Cypress Hill, Stained, and it all took place at Pickachick Farms, way out in the country in Monroe County. But he promoted this. Vince came out and they fired up Kickstart My Heart. He got through half of it and F-bombed us all and said, you guys aren't a Hollywood audience. I'm out of here.
1: Okay.
8: Now that was Bloomington, Indiana. No, that's no wonder. Yeah.
1: Speaking of places, not to see music, but just in general, because I know you and I informed you of it last night. I cannot be more bummed, and I certainly hope that something happens here to change it. I got a little more background on it.
8: Something has to occur.
1: But the Bulldog closing at 54th and College just sucks. There's no other way to say it.
8: Well, I was going to go up there with our friend Jim Romanek on Friday, considering that's the day before this show to pay respects. I can't imagine it stays closed long, because I think we may have thought the same thing about Moe and Johnny's, right? And then it transitioned back
1: into the
8: Bulldog.
1: Moe and Johnny's was closed for a while, though, before it became the Bulldog. Now, I think what happened here, I saw a lot of people when I posted this yesterday, and people were like, I understand, you know, all these places are going out of business because Gen Zers don't go to bars anymore, and this is not an issue of lack of attendance. I can assure you of that. I just think there are some things that need to be worked through. And I hope somebody steps in, and because
8: this is not the economic landscape either, because there are a lot of places that are struggling with
1: that,
8: and you know, a lot of providers that are struggling with that.
1: Yeah, no, I think there was some business complexities. Let's put it that way. But I love it.
8: I almost went in. I was listening to you guys on the way down on College. I had to go to the north side this morning. I almost stopped in there. Actually, I think it was 59 or somebody out there shooting video. I'm assuming it was a reporter. They probably shot video of themselves doing a stand-up because everybody's so cheap-ass around
1: here. Right.
8: But they were standing out in front doing a report about it. And I kind of wondered. I called Romanek and I said, we need to get in there on Friday at some point and pay the proper respects.
1: Oh, it's the place is the best. What is on the show today coming up?
8: Well, you know, I never really had the foggiest idea. I think Marcus Erickson is supposed to be on. We'll check on that later. I know Denari is going to be on. And like I said yesterday, the Fever now moving into the momentum stage. They're becoming better. And what we thought last night was a terrific springboard to show just that.
1: Well, they've won four in a row. Some of that helps with schedule. Big one tomorrow with Atlanta, 7:30, that pregame at 7 o'clock. John will be talking about that. Erickson,
8: what time do my really slow three PSAs play instead of Jake here? Is that pretty soon?
1: Listen.
8: If you listen to that, we all get this excitement. You and I work in this crescendo of excitement normally, and then you got three PSAs that are rolling. Like, oh, good Lord, can I just pop on here at 56 maybe?
1: That's right.
8: What do you think?
1: That's the way we do it, right? All right, John will be with you coming up at 3 o'clock. Eddie, in terms of the two of us, we have given away the tickets to Dave Matthews. And thanks again to Chris Kapka for joining us from Ball State earlier. Pat
23: he
1: Boylan
23: was
1: as
23: really
1: well.
23: Good.
1: He's great. Yeah, he's a cool dude. What do we have lined up for tomorrow, Eddie? What's on our forecast?
23: We'll have Tony East tomorrow, Jake. And that's about it in terms of what I got set up right now. We'll have to discuss some things, hopefully, as we ride out this storm later. Apparently, it is going to hit sometime around 7 o'clock or later, like the worst part of the storm. So, and it has now shifted south, so central Indiana is going to be in line with the worst part of the storms. Initially, it was going to be northern Indiana, so we're talking about Fort Wayne area.
1: Hail?
23: In,
1: I have yes. a new car.
23: Yeah, there is 2-inch size hail is... Could be.
8: You know what I call that? You want to know? Testicle size hail.
1: Which means it hurts, right? Speaking of feeling like you have food poisoning.
8: Well, we've used every other round thing in the world, so why not that?
23: Or is it the beans?
1: That's the beans, I can tell you that.
8: It's the Frank's the beans. That's a great reference, though, Eddie. Well done.
1: That is. Eddie just saw that movie. I
8: love that. Frank's and beans.
1: The better part is when they're wheeling him out and when he's young in the background.
8: Keith David is so good in that. Oh, he is so good. How'd you get Frank's over the beans? How'd you get the beans over the Franks?
1: I mean, you could watch that scene the whole time, and Stiller's got the braces and the wig and the whole deal. It's unbelievable. All right, so be safe, everybody, tonight. We're supposed to go to a show at Clues. We'll see whether or not I would assume they continue that, although that's going to be right in the epicenter of when everything happens. Now, hang on. What'd you just say, Eddie?
8: What's a Clues tonight?
1: Now, Eddie's got a time here, and I'm looking at it. I'm perfectly leading up. There's your crescendo, John. We got 2 minutes of PSAs to go. It is a show at Clues. I believe it's called something Julia. But it's about Romeo and or Juliet.
8: Oh, no.
1: It's about Romeo and Juliet.
8: Oh, no.
1: It's a Shakespearean
8: play.
1: Oh,
8: no.
1: I love them. I'm telling you, I love these.
8: As soon as I would have heard Bill Shakespeare, I would have come down with something. Lord have mercy.
1: Hey, Dad.
8: Seriously?
1: God, Dad,
8: I love me some Shannon. Don't get me wrong right here. But holy.
1: I can't see so good. No, the plot is this. It's as if Anne Hathaway convinces William Shakespeare to actually have Juliet live as opposed to die. And so it's about him going back and redoing the end of it.
8: Take a flask to the bathroom. You can get a flask in there, can't you?
1: Probably.
8: Yeah.
1: I think I can buy like a beer.
8: Well, you got to have a flask for that.
1: I'm telling you.
8: From what you just described, you better be half in the bag by the time this bad boy fires up.
1: I'm telling you. Like, we're going to dinner beforehand. Woo! And Shannon and I go usually once a month to the off-Broadway stuff that appears.
8: You going to go to one of Eddie's former concerts afterwards, too, to Trip the Light Fantastic tonight?
1: We're going to go see, who was it, Big Rush or something, Eddie?
8: Big Time Rush.
1: Is that what it was?
8: Yeah, Big Time Rush.
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1: Time Rush, that's exactly right. All right, so we will be back with you at 10 a.m. tomorrow. John will be with you at 3 o'clock today. 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
30: From the Rich Eisen Show studio in Los Angeles. Earlier on the show, Hurricanes head coach Rod Brind'Amour. Coming up, Indiana head coach Kurt Cignetti. Broadcasting legend Marv Albert. Emmy Award winning actor Henry Winkler. And now, Rich Eisen.
8: All right, hour number two, the Rich Eisen Show is on the air. 844-204-RICH is the number to dial right here on Disney Plus, the ESPN app, ESPN Radio, Sirius XM, Channel 80. As you know, I'm a native New Yorker, so having Marv Albert call in to talk about the Knicks winning the NBA Finals is something that, as the child in me is doing cartwheels over. Henry Winkler, by the way, in person in hour three, that's another one of them. And I'm also a patient man. I'm a very patient man. Because I wanted to speak to this man ever since he and his Indiana Hoosiers won it all against the Miami Hurricanes. But he's very particular. Hey, listen, we're all paying rent in this man's world. It's now finally time to speak with Kurt Cignetti here on the Rich Eisen Show. Indiana football coach. Good to see you, sir. How are you?
33: I'm doing good. Hey, Rich, you're the last one before I go on vacation. We saved the best for last.
8: Thank you, sir. Where are we going? Do we want to share? Where are you going
33: on vacation? You know, a little time away. You know, we'll do a week with the fam at a beach house somewhere in South Carolina, South Carolina Beach, and we'll see. Got a few other things going on.
8: So here's the follow-up question. Can you unwind? Can you do that, Kurt Cignetti?
33: That's a great question.
8: Thank you, sir. I only ask those.
33: Yeah, if I get up in the morning and go for a walk with my wife, then I'm relaxed to a degree.
8: Mm-hmm.
33: Maybe a cocktail or two, and then I'm okay. Good.
8: All right, here's a follow-up. What is the cocktail of choice for Kurt Cignetti? What is that?
33: Well, summer cocktail, and it's usually a vodka and tonic. And I'm not a big drinker, but, you
8: neither
33: know, some, a little tequila. Yeah, you got to have a little tequila in the summer.
8: I like it. And do you put the phone away? Does the cell phone go away?
33: There are times, the cell phone will be turned off. Yeah, absolutely.
8: Okay. So if you don't mind me hitting the Wayback Machine, because I've been wanting to ask you this question for months,
0: The national championship game against Miami, 9 minutes and change to go. You're on the 12-yard line. It's 4th and 4. Did you have any thoughts of kicking a field goal? Walk me through, if you don't mind, that moment on the sideline with you, yourself,
33: no,
0: quarterback.
33: Not really. And we'd gone for it on 4th down a little earlier, too, on plus 37. And the only reason we ran the field goal team out there was to buy some time.
0: Okay.
33: Because I knew I was going to call a timeout. And but we had the call ready to go. You got to play to win. You got to trust the players. Put the pressure on the defense. I learned when I was young, a younger head coach, you know, a couple times maybe guilty of playing not to lose. You got to trust the players. You got to trust the players to make the plays.
0: And you look Mendoza in the eye. What's that like? Or you're just he already earned your trust a million ways to Sunday or Saturday at that point in time or Monday.
33: Yeah, well, you know, it's not a super complicated play that we dialed up, but there were RPOs involved, and they were in an advantageous look, and you know, he played his best football with the game on the line, and it was just a matter of here's a play, let's go.
0: When did you learn he was special, Kurt? When did you learn that?
33: I really liked him at Cal. I thought he had a lot of talent. I mean, you know, Georgia and Miami were the final two we had to overcome to get him. So, I mean, you know, he wasn't an under-the-radar guy by any means. Needs some work in the pocket, footwork-wise. He didn't have great protection at Cal. He had a big game against Illinois, our first Big Ten game here at home. You know, he really started to make big-time progress, build on his successes. Played really good at the end of the Iowa game, which we won in the last minute. Then out at Oregon, kind of same thing, made a mistake and overcame it, led us to a victory. The Penn State comeback. Wow.
0: Right.
33: Never seen anything like it.
0: Neither have I.
33: Yeah. And you know what? We've all seen him interviewed. He didn't come off a little geeky. The guy's a lion as a competitor. He is ferocious, tough, and, you know, makes plays with his arm and his legs.
0: He seems too good to be true. That's another phrase about him, right? Like, he's so genuine, but some people think his genuineness might not be real, Coach, you know?
33: Well, it's real, and very deep guy. I mean, extremely intelligent, can talk about a lot of different things, but, you know, committed to be great. When Tom Brady was his idol, and I've never been around a guy in 45 years that prepared like he did. I mean, he covered every base and then some. I learned from him. The great ones, you learn from the great ones.
0: What'd you learn from him? What'd you learn?
33: The level of detail and preparation and how it never ends. Mm-hmm. How it never ends.
0: Right.
33: And you know what else?
0: What?
33: The way he played and the toughness he displayed really pulled that team together, and he was a great team guy.
0: Yeah, and you could see that when he's talking, even at OTAs right now with the Raiders. You could see that he mentions it, and again, it might come across as like, well, it's quarterback just saying the right things and leaders saying the right things, but it does, as I mentioned, come across to me as genuine. Certainly, when I've gotten the chance to chat with him, did you chat with Brady during the draft process at all, or did they reach out to you about him?
33: No, I talked to the head coach, new head coach. Mm-hmm. And I talked to the new GM about another matter, or the GM, but no, they didn't need to talk to me. They let the film, and you know, it's right there on tape. The tape don't lie.
0: It certainly does not. I've got Kurt Cignetti, national champion head coach, here on the Rich Eisen Show. One other aspect about decisions and hitting the Wayback Machine, if you don't mind me hitting, was your decision to leave Alabama. Coach, I'm serious. Like I take a look at your, because I've Googled you many times, and your decision to, you know, say, okay, I'm an assistant at Alabama with Nick Saban, and let's put it this way: this isn't the first coaching gig you've had with Indiana University in the title, except this one was Indiana University of Pennsylvania Division II. Why did you do that back in the day?
33: Yeah, I wanted to be a head coach all my life. You know, my dad was a coach. I knew in third grade I wanted to coach. I always wanted to be a head coach. I'd gotten a great break at a young age, what would be P4 now, with Rice in the Southwest Conference, but I was with some losing programs for a long time, so never really advanced very much. And just wasn't in position to get a head coaching job, and I didn't want to be a 60-year-old assistant. And I guarantee you there's never been a move made like that in this profession before. Took a big pay cut. Two girls in high school wanted to be doctors, went on to become doctors, son freshman college. Finally, my wife agreed to it, but I woke up many morning like, what did I do, you know, early on? But, you know, it all worked out. I didn't wake up every day saying I got to get to this level. I just kind of worked my job, and everywhere we went, we turned it around big early on, and same thing here.
0: So it wasn't much of a decision factor for you? You're just like, this is it. I feel like this is my moment to grab a head coaching gig.
33: I was done being an assistant coach. I was done. I'd learned a lot from Coach Saban.

0: head coach at Indiana University of Bloomington?
1: Occasionally, yeah. I mean, it's hard not to think about, like, wow, 11 years ago, you know, or somebody wants you to do a commercial and you can make twice as much as you made your first 2 years at IUP. I mean, 10 hours of work.
0: Does it involve a talking duck? Is that what we're, do we, is that what?
1: I know nothing.
0: Okay. Did I think I sniffed something out. Okay. Okay. Very good. By the way, that's a great Hogan's Hero reference right there. I got that one. Coach Cignetti here on the Rich Eisen Show. All right. Let's talk about the here and now. You've got Josh Hoover in your program now. I love what you said at the podium, Coach, that he's met his two new best friends, right? A running game and a defense. Has he gotten familiar with his two new best friends so far?
1: Yeah. Well, I had to cover his back a little bit on that one. You know, he's right where all the other ones have been. You know, every guy we've had since 19 has been player of the year in the league. Curtis Rourke actually led the country in QBR, but was not player of the year in the league. But, you know, they all do some good things in the spring and some bad things. And this time of year in the summer, I'm still concerned about a lot of things with the football team. But he's having a great summer, and he'll be a different guy in fall camp, build on his early season successes, and let's go. That's the plan.
0: What are you concerned about that you're willing to share? What are your concerns?
1: Well, I think every coach in America, you know, you never have enough, you know, whether it's depth, frontline guys, it's always something. Trust me.
0: Okay. And then in terms of players that might be knocking on your door rather than the other way around, with potentially more stars than you've been used to having knocking on your door, does that change your philosophy and who you allow into your program?
1: No. Toughness, number one. They got to have a certain amount of ability, obviously. Character is huge, and intelligence. Yeah, I mean, there's more guys we can get in on and get on campus. But you got to be smart, too, because, you know, the market's always changing, and this high school market is, it's out there. So you can't really... you really can't go all the way with everybody you'd like to, because you got to be able to keep your good players and add a few guys in the portal where you got critical needs.
0: When you say market, is that dollars and cents you're referring to? Money?
1: Yeah, payers get played now.
0: I'm aware of that, sir. How often do players walk into your office and say, you're not paying me enough?
1: Never.
0: Really?
1: Now, they all got agents nowadays. And so... You know, every once in a while, my recruiting guy will walk in and say, I heard from so-and-so, and Johnny want, you know, wondering if, and it's pretty easy. No.
0: Because why? You're just not going to be put in a position of negotiating, that you're not a negotiator as the head coach of Indiana football, national champion head coach, or what? Like, what's that?
1: Well, time for negotiations when the season's over. And now the high school deal, I mean, when you're recruiting, you know, you got agents calling your guy, and I don't deal with agents anymore. You know, I let our people deal with them, and they come to me. And, you know, I mean, it's like anything else. How bad do you want it?
0: Well, as you know, the conversation is just nonstop. The few minutes I have left with you, Kurt Cignetti, it's nonstop about what can be done to reel in college football or make it better or make it more uniform. If you could wave a wand, Kurt Cignetti, and say, this is a new rule, it would be what for you?
1: I don't think there's one rule.
0: Okay.
1: I just think there's got to be somebody in charge that has the power to make the rules and enforce the rules.
0: Like a commissioner is what you're saying, essentially?
1: Or if it's the NCAA, you know, let's empower them to do their job and let them change with the times.
0: And that would be to take, because again, what you're talking about, players get paid now. To professionalize this aspect of college athletics? Is that what you're suggesting? Because I would do that. I would 100% do that, you know?
1: Well, two different things here. Number one, the NCAA needs to be able to enforce rules, and the courts have made it impossible for them to do that. Okay,

0: point B. Where are we going? Could we be headed in that direction? It's quite possible. I think anything is possible at this point. I do think we're at a tipping point. I think some of the things that happened in the last couple of days was a real plus for college football. And we need to move forward in a positive direction.
1: You're referring to Brendan Sorsby's case, if you will, is what you're referring to?
0: I am, and not necessarily him.
1: Right.
0: Just the gambling issue in general. I know Brendan a little bit. He was actually in the program for about a week and a half when I was hired. I think he's an outstanding quarterback and a great kid, and I think he's going to be a great pro, with the proper support to overcome some of the issues he's had. I think he's got a lot of talent, and there'll be an NFL team be real happy to have him.
1: Before I let you go, sir, to your vacation and enjoy that time, what do you say, Kurt Cignetti, to people who think it was a one and done for you? Hey, nice run you had there, but Indiana is not going to become the powerhouse on a yearly basis, let alone a champion once again. What do you say to people who think this might have been a one-hit wonder last year, Coach?
0: Rich, yes, I eliminate the noise and the clutter.
1: I'm bringing the noise and the clutter and the funk all to your front door right now. What do you say to those?
0: Sounds like somebody
1: the rat poison
0: graduated from Michigan and Northwestern.
1: Yes, right. I have 2 degrees too.
0: I know you do.
1: I know. What do you say to those people though that say that sort of thing?
0: Well, we got to prove it. Doesn't matter what I say. We got to prove it.
1: Mm-hmm. Thank you, sir, for the time. Don't be such a stranger. I'm knocking on your door all the time. I love talking to you. I hope that, this is even remotely, mutual. But I just love the way you go about your business, man. You know,
0: I appreciate it. I told you we saved the best for last. We did.
1: Thank you. I appreciate that. And you do know, again, you block out all the noise and the clutter. You're the king of the memes and the arched eyebrows and stuff like that. Has your family members brought that to your attention?
0: My wife doesn't understand the sensation why everybody's so enthralled. She said, "Was the boring guy in the world."
1: Come on, now she wants to take long walks with you coming up in the next week. I'm sure you've got something to say. So, enjoy it. Enjoy it.
0: All right, man.
1: Thanks again. That's Kurt Cignetti, everybody. Indiana football coach here on the Rich Eisen Show. God, do I love talking with him. I'm a patient man. It's going to be like, all right, it's going to be 5-6 months. I'll wait.
2: You'll wait. You did.
1: Hopefully we'll do it sooner than that. Professionalize it, man. You're already there. You do it. Just go ahead and do it. And by the way, can we come up with rules for gambling here, right?
3: Yeah, it seems pretty simple if you you bet on your team.
1: All right. I mean, we're all Brendan Sorsby'd out,
2: yeah.
1: And again, as he points out, good kid. He knew him for a week. He's going to be a great pro, But, all right, that was great. 844-204-RICH, number to dial here on the Rich Eisen Show. Marv Albert will be our next guest.
4: Oh, yes.
1: And it counts. But before we take a break, I just want to talk about our friends at Hyundai. By the way, you could see their signage all over the place in all of these stadiums for the World Cup. Because while the world watches the stars at the FIFA World Cup, Hyundai already has its eyes on the next generation of talent. And those are the future stars of the game, already turning heads at age 14 and the like, because Next doesn't wait for an invitation, and neither do we. Hyundai's always moved the future within reach. 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Still doing it every day, because the future isn't some far-off concept. It's already here. Next starts now. Hyundai, an official partner of FIFA. We already have a goal on this World Cup day. We'll update you on that. And take your phone calls at 844-204-RICH.
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16: Later. Lots going on here on the Rich Eisen Show. 844-204-RICH is the number to dial. Let's go to Zach in Kansas City, since we started the show talking about Messi's hat trick in Arrowhead. Pardon me, Kansas City Stadium last night. You there, Zach?
25: I'm here. Rich, Eisen, fellas, everyone. How's it going?
26: Hey, what up, yo?
16: Did you go?
25: My gosh.
16: Did you go?
25: I did not go. Okay. I you know what? If you guys can provide a loan to me the next time, I'll go. I'll attend.
16: I know.
25: I took in the game at the Power and Light, downtown Kansas City.
16: Nice.
25: My gosh. Electric. It absolutely electric,
16: how cool
25: guys.
16: Is that, man?
25: You know, you talk Kansas City Stadium, Arrowhead, yes, as I know it. All these moments. You got the Mahomes magic. Now we've got a Messi moment.
16: You do.
25: Out of Arrowhead. Hat trick. First ever. I think it's incredible. So, but we're buzzing here, Rich. We're
16: hey,
25: buzzing.
16: Man, whenever I go to, you know, Arrowhead, pardon me, Kansas City Stadium. By the way, I'm not going to stop this bit. You're not going to stop it. You know, you go there and you see photographs of the moments that have been great in that stadium. There should be 15 angles of every single one of those goals. That's how, and so you're there. There's Argentinian faithful everywhere, right? In that town, in their kit, in their jerseys, correct? Right?
25: You know, I would say we had a lot more blue and white walking around. We had a lot more blue and white. Mm-hmm. I think most of the fans I saw were from Argentina, but somehow some folks, yes.
16: But it's so cool. Yeah, because, you know, both men's and women's soccer in that town are, you know, when I was there for Big Slick, we went to the beautiful stadium that they built there for the women's soccer team. And then NWSL, Zach. It's great. It's a soccer-loving town, for real.
25: Well, listen, Kansas City's the soccer capital of America. I'm going to brag about that a little bit, okay? We've got four teams. You know this. England, mm-hmm. Argentina, the Netherlands, and Algeria. Algeria's staying in Kansas, Lawrence, Kansas, mm-hmm. home of KU, University of Kansas. I'll right. tell you, Lawrence is probably going to be a sovereign nation after this, with the Algerians. That's just the band, Rich. The band, the KU band is showing up. They've learned the national anthem out there.
16: I saw that. So didn't they play it for Algeria at a practice? That hopped into my algorithm.
25: Rich,
16: I saw that. That was awesome.
25: It's incredible. Incredible. The town is wrapping around, and like I said, Kansas City is, I mean, what other city has done anything for women's soccer?
16: Yeah, I know.
25: You mentioned it. The you know, the stadium down there at the riverfront, it's incredible. The facilities here, you know, this is what a moment for Kansas City. And I'll tell you, my only problem with the game, watching at the Power and Light, is there were two extremely tall, extremely beautiful women standing directly in front of me. So I didn't get to see the whole screen the whole time. A little bob, a little weave. But it was great.
16: Understood, so, Zach. That's Zach in Kansas City describing I guess what we would call it, you almost got yellow carded on that one, Zach. Yeah. Just be careful.
26: We're all fighting obstacles.
25: I'm sorry.
16: All good.
25: I'm very
16: good job,
25: sorry.
16: It's all good. It's all good.
25: We're very nice.
16: Ladies and gentlemen, Zach in Kansas City. Again, the KC Current is the name of the NWSL team. They were great with us at Big Slick. Sarah did a piece for Women's Sports.
26: Yeah, it came out really great. Cool.
16: By the way, speaking of Women's Sports Now, the world of football. Roger Goodell is a guest on Women's Sports Now.
26: Oh, I've heard of him.
16: Game, this coming week. Talking about the flag football initiative for the NFL. So Roger, RG1 will be on WSN coming up Thursday, 6 p.m. Eastern on all the digital platforms for ESPN. And there'll be some spins around the ESPN linear dial for the show as well. 844-204-RICH, number to dial. We're fair and balanced here. I did a power rankings of the top NFL defenses. Now it's time for my power rankings of the top NFL offenses presented by SoFi.
2: This is my
16: power rankings. All right, these are my power rankings of the top NFL offenses presented by SoFi or the Los Angeles Stadium. I'm not going to stop this bit.
26: I know you're not.
16: Okay. So, just like I did for the NFL defenses power rankings, I'm not going to hew to just the top 10 from last year. I'm going to give you a sense of who might come from outside that top 10 and become a top 10 offense.
26: Sure.
16: Like I did last week for defense. And in that regard, I'm putting the Atlanta Falcons here.
26: Oh, interesting.
16: Okay. You've got Bijan. You've got Drake London. You've got Kyle Pitts. You've got the rest of that offense in the hands. I understand Tua.
26: Yeah, might get some.
16: I get it.
26: Yeah.
16: Tua's going to be indoors and it could be Penix too. But Kevin Stefanski is now the HCOC. You know, I understand that's not its exact title here. This guy knows offenses, and I think they are going to play fast. They're going to play on that turf indoors, and they are going to be tough to stop if they remain healthy. They have the chance. I mean, Bijan, we keep saying it here, is going to be number one in your fantasy draft.
26: Number one.
16: Okay.
26: Yep, no doubt.
16: And you're throwing out stuff like most total yards in a season or breaking the Eric Dickerson rushing record.
26: He's going to challenge.
16: He can do that
26: this year. Yeah.
16: All right, yep. And as long as they get quality quarterback play, I know that's a large if. I'm just going to make it number 10 on my power rankings list. Number 9 on my list could be even higher because they were number 3 in points last year, 8th in total yards, 11th rush, and they lost Kenneth Walker though to free agency. Let's see what happens here with the Seattle offense, but they do still feature the offensive player of the year, and Sam Darnold won a back his play after what he did last year. And the third overall in points might be a little fugazi, if you will, because if you're throwing in defensive points to the point total, they scored a lot of those. But the Seattle Seahawks still have a top 10 offense. They do have a different play caller that might affect them, which is why I have them down at 9. Number 8 on the list is the top rushing team from last year. And DJ Moore is now added to the team that was fourth in total yards and tied for fourth in points. I'm putting the Buffalo Bills and Josh Allen and James Cook and now DJ Moore and those talented tight ends if they stay healthy, and a possible MVP quarterback and Buffalo Bills sweetheart, Josh Allen. Number 7th on the list, tied for 4th in points, and now Jahmyr Gibbs is going to get the ball more. That's it. And I understand you might not believe in Goff. Drew Petzing's now the offensive coordinator there. Whatever the hell was going on at the coordinator position last year with the head coach taking over the play calling in the middle of the season, I feel that that's not going to be the issue this year. Health will be an issue. But Amon-Ra is still Amon-Ra, and Jameson Williams is still Jameson Williams, and now Jahmyr Gibbs is going to get more touches? Really? Okay. Number 7 right there.
3: That's the number 1 fantasy pick for me.
16: Is Jahmyr Gibbs?
3: Yeah.
16: He may be. He may just be, and I don't think you can go wrong with that one.
3: Neither one of them.
16: I gotcha.
3: You're good.
16: Number 6, they weren't anywhere near the top offense last year, but that's because Joe Burrow got hurt. I mean, you got Burrow, you got Chase, you got Higgins, and then you got Chase Brown. You got yourself an offense. And if they could protect Joe and he stays healthy, Bengals are one of the top offenses in the National Football League. They're number 6 on my list. Number 5, let's go top 5.
26: Top 5.
16: I know it's easy to carp on the guy, but I just loved our interview with him a few weeks ago, and he's still one of the best offensive minds in the National Football League, and he's got Christian McCaffrey and George Kittle and now Mike Evans, and you got yourself Brock Purdy, and you got yourself hopefully a little bit better of an offense than you got last year. I'm putting the Niners 5th overall. Top offense. Mike Evans is a San Francisco 49er.
26: Yeah, that's a little wild.
16: Let's see what happens on that front. I can't wait to see how that plays out. Number 4, They were number two last year in points, number three in total yards, sixth best rush team in the NFL.
26: Yeah, surprised a lot of people.
16: And they've got A.J. Brown now.
26: Yeah, we
16: do. I'm putting the Patriots here at four. I'm putting the Patriots here at four.
2: It might be too low.
16: It might be, but let them prove me wrong. But I still have them top five. I think Travion Henderson is going to have a big jump in the same way that you saw Drake May have one. I really feel that way. An offensive line, let's see how they hold up with, you know, Will Campbell and, you know, juggled around. We'll see how that plays out. Number three on the list, I'm putting them here. They were the number three rush offense last year, six in total yards. I'm just assuming they're going to get much better in the pass game because Caleb Williams is Mr. Freeze, right? He's the Iceman. And I'm just putting the Bears three here. I can't believe I'm putting the Bears as one of the top three offenses in the league, but Ben Johnson is crazy enough to stare down reporters who do not put the do not disturb on their phone when they put it at his podium. He's just locked in now as sort of a crazy man.
26: They were ninth in points, which I don't think a lot of people would have expected.
16: But I'm putting the Bears here at three.
26: The Bears.
16: Number two. They were number two in total yards, number two in passing yards, number seven in points, and number one in your heart, TJ Jefferson.
4: Shut up.
16: What?
4: Really?
16: What?
4: You're putting us two?
16: Yeah. Why?
4: I just didn't expect this.
26: Why? Yards, man.
4: I don't know. I wasn't expecting it.
16: Dude.
26: Fourth in yards per play.
16: They had one of the best offenses last year.
4: Look, I know that. I just didn't expect you to put us in. I'm surprised.
16: No one talks about their tight ends either.
4: Well, they are.
16: If they stay healthy, they might be number one, but I'm putting number one.
4: Okay.
16: The team that was number one in total yards and number one in passing yards and number one in points and had the MVP quarterback. I'm putting the Los Angeles Rams here at one. They're just going to run it back, and you'd think even Blake Corum is going to be better.
4: Lockie Kerum.
16: Tyron Williams. And 15 tight ends that you've never heard of that you're thinking you're going to pick up in fantasy and just hope that's the week that, their touchdown time. You know, you just don't know. But, and then, you know, Mr. Grumpy calling the plays, you know, less filling up the groceries. Come on now. So it's only fitting that my power rankings are brought to you by SoFi. Get your money right. Those are the top 10 offenses in the National Football League. Any thoughts? Pushback? Attaboys? What do you got?
26: It's a pretty good list.
4: I don't mind it.
26: Ooh. Yeah. Yeah, I like it.
4: Like I said, I'm so used to Cowboys getting poo-pooed on by people that when you recognize like that, it just kind of took me.
16: I could have put the Colts 10, the Jacksonville Jaguars 10. The Jaguars lost Etienne. Or
4: HN.
16: HN.
4: HN.
16: They lost HN.
26: HN.
16: You know, we'll see how Bashal Tootin does this year. I just got to see Daniel Jones healthy and doing it again. But yeah. Jonathan Taylor, as you know, had me at hello. I love that guy.
4: Ty Warren was a...
16: So I toyed with that idea, but I just think the Falcons, if they get the quarterback position right, which is a large if when you say that, boy, do they have the weapons.
4: Yeah.
16: Boy, do they have. Like, if Kyle Pitts really did just get unlocked and London stays healthy and Bijan is Bijan and two-time coach of the year, Kevin Stefanski.
4: How many?
16: I said two-time. Okay. You know what I mean? So...
26: Your favorite team's not on the list. It's fine.
16: Who's that? Who?
4: He said the Chiefs.
16: The Chiefs. You know what? I threw that. I toyed with that idea.
26: No. Rightfully so. I mean.
16: But still, I mean, if they're healthy.
4: Yeah.
16: Right.
4: The 15 can.
26: Well, this hasn't been their offense in the last few seasons. They're not a high scoring. They're not a high yardage. That's not how they've been winning games.
16: The last 2 years has been more of a tooth.
26: Yeah, that's not how they've been winning games.
16: So I just didn't put them on there.
26: No, maybe Chargers. Maybe Chargers.
16: Pointing out that the Chiefs are a favorite team.
26: Your favorite team.
16: My team.
26: Yeah.
16: Chargers, I thought absolutely could wind up top 10.
26: Yeah, Chargers could be on there. Yeah.
16: I thought about taking my shot there. Instead of the Falcons, or taking one of the other teams off. But how can you take off the Seahawks?
4: can't.
16: You shouldn't. Or the Bills or the Lions. The Bengals, you could say, oh, they, you know, what did they do last year? But that's last year's last year. If Burrow is the MVP quarterback candidate, again, as he frequently, if not always, is, come on now. Chase Brown is a nasty, nasty two-way threat. So.
4: Well, here's one thing for sure.
16: Yes.
4: 5 minutes after Smitch puts this on YouTube, all the experts will tell you where you got this wrong. Okay. So I'm looking forward to
16: that'll be great.
4: You
26: know, it's funny. Burrow barely played last year, and the Bengals were still 12th in scoring.
4: Yeah.
16: They could score, man. So, yeah. Well, I mean, when you've got Chase.
4: Chase is a beast.
16: And Higgins.
26: Yeah, so.
16: Come on now.
4: Higgins?
16: 844-204-RICH is the number to dial. And if the comments are off on that YouTube video, I'll just switch over to the comments on the This Was Sports Center page where the Rotten Tomatoes are 100%. Oh, thank goodness. And in that regard,
4: you're great there.
16: I've got a preview of the upcoming episode to drop Friday of This Was Sports Center with my guest Linda Cohn. Because 32 years ago today, she was on the Sports Center set when OJ hopped in his white Ford Bronco.
4: Wow.
16: And that preview of her recollection of that day 32 years ago today, before we get to Marv Albert, who is at the mic of the NBA Finals. That's right. He's top of hour number three. But when we come back, a fun preview of this upcoming edition of This Was Sports Center with Linda Cohn recalling the story of the day 32 years ago. 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
16: Here on the Rich Eisen Show. You want to ask it again now that we're back?
4: Yeah. Sure. I was just asking Rich. I saw on Twitter there was a mock-up picture.
16: Yes.
4: And it said the four kings of New York.
16: Right.
4: One Brunson. Was Eli, one was Jeter, right. One was Brunson, and right. One was Messier.
16: And again, if it's this century, I have no problem with that.
4: So
16: I mean, Messier won in the 90s.
4: Yeah.
16: So I guess from 1990 on, I have no problem with that.
4: So yeah, that's fine. I mean, but I was just...
16: If you have one, because again, you just mentioned one in each sport.
4: Yeah. I was just thinking to narrow it down to one, though.
16: Oh, just down to one?
4: I mean, I think those four are great representatives, but I was just who would be the actual one?
16: Listen, the bottom line is, Jeter won the most.
4: Yeah.
16: Messier won the biggest at the time, right?
4: At that time.
16: Okay. Reggie. I mean, the Giants had won twice with Parcells, and then they won twice with Coughlin.
18: Reggie Jackson.
4: You know what I think?
16: But Jeter won the most, and Brunson's won the latest biggest,
18: Eli over LT.
4: This is an artist rendition.
16: If you're doing football, it's Joe Namath.
4: That's true.
16: End of story. For New York athletes, who they represented and how they represented the city and their place in lore.
18: New York was, when we were kids.
16: Come on now.
18: He owned New York.
26: For the Jets.
16: Okay.
18: Yeah.
16: All right. All right. Right in.
18: A
16: SoFi personal loan is here to help you achieve something once thought impossible, overcoming high-interest credit card debt. 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Listen, this was SportsCenter series that we are here at Rich Eisen Productions. Me personally hosting it, and Mike Hoskins, the coordinating producer of this show, producing it and editing it. It's a labor of love. It's been incredible, the reactions that I've seen through the first three episodes that have been popped out there that you can get on Disney Plus, the ESPN app, or the Rich Eisen Show YouTube page. You can listen to them, but it's so filled with old school footage from back in the SportsCenter days and photographs that I would suggest you watch them. The latest episode coming out Friday is with Linda Cohn. It's mostly a laugh fest. The two of us just laughing with each other.
26: It's really funny.
16: Because we go back in the day. I did tons of SportsCenters with Linda and just had a blast with her. But we figured we'll preview the show with this segment, since it was 32 years ago today that Linda was at the SportsCenter desk on the day OJ went on his low-speed chase. She was at the desk with Gary Miller.
20: Barry and I happened to be on the air
0: doing the 11 o'clock Sports Center during the OJ Bronco.
16: No way.
0: Yes.
16: You were on with who? With
0: Gary Miller.
15: We will be here to at least 12:30 Eastern time tonight to keep you covered on this late breaking and ever changing story. We'll take you through step by step to one of the more bizarre murder stories ever. OJ Simpson, a Pro Football Hall of Famer, earlier in the evening, a suicidal fugitive, is now in under arrest and in police custody.
0: And we never got to speak. We were just told show up on the set because the Bronco ride.
16: Yeah.
0: It started happening before 11 Eastern. So we were, you know, it was earlier in the, but just in case, we want you on the set. And all Gary and I did was sit there and watch our monitors and watch ABC News or Bronco Run.
16: If I'm not mistaken, that was on during a Knicks playoff game.
0: That's right.
16: Was that again the NBA Finals against Houston?
0: That's right.
15: Heading into Game 5 of the NBA Finals, the New York Knicks were in guarded condition. In their case, that's good. Their guards, Derek Harper and John Starks, combined for 41 points in New York's Game 4 victory. The Knicks also had their way with Houston on the boards. On the line tonight in New York, an edge and a 3-2 lead in the series.
0: And it was also, because 30 for 30 did a great 1994 that day, June, it was the day of the Rangers parade, which I could not go to because I had to do Sports Center that day.
16: And you were probably pissed about that. And now you're sitting on the set wordlessly watching the O's.
0: Like, you don't need me.
16: Get out of here. You know where I was?
0: Where were you?
16: Graduating from Northwestern Medill School of Journalism. I graduated that day. And I went to a lunch with some of my fellow graduates and our parents in Chicago, Illinois. And I was in a sports bar and they were showing the high speed chase or low speed chase.
0: Yes.
16: And in a larger square, a rectangle. And then the lower part of the rectangle was the Knicks Rockets game that Marv was calling.
0: Yeah.
16: The sound was up.
0: Yeah.
16: And the bar was dead quiet.
0: Yeah.
16: And then they finally threw back to the game.
0: Yeah.
16: And Marv at the mic, the great Marv Albert, was like, so we will keep an eye on what is happening. And but he said something like this.
0: Right.
16: In Southern California.
0: Yeah.
16: And we will go back to it as conditions warrant. Pause.
0: Amazing.
16: Here in the third quarter. Like he somehow turned the page to batter call play by play. So you were on the set.
0: I was on the set with Gary. You're graduating college. I was on the set with Gary. So it's only, you know, I'm only 2 years into ESPN, you know, because I got there in July 92. Yeah. So yeah. And I was there with Gary and I'll always remember Gary leaning over like this next to me. And we're just like this looking at our monitor
16: what
0: was in the
16: back. Hell?
0: That's all we did. That's all we did.
16: It's coming up on Friday. Just part of it.
18: Those. That is.
26: Yeah, I can't wait to watch this episode with Linda. And then today, I think just sit at home and you know, if there's a break in the soccer, watch the 30 for 30. It's just titled June 17th, 1990. There's no narrator. It's all the news coverage from the craziness that day. Arnold Palmer was playing in his final U.S. Open. There was the home run race going on that year. Yeah. Remember that? Because that baseball season gets called because of the strike.
16: Right.
26: Like it was a wild time in sports. It was a crazy day.
16: Crazy day. Yeah. And and who's joining us today? We did not plan this. I reached out for Marv Albert to join during the NBA Finals, and certainly as soon as the Knicks won, I'm like, I just would love to know what the longtime voice of the Knicks that made me fall in love with sports casting thinks of this moment. And a couple days ago, we booked it, and then we realized, wait a minute, today's the anniversary.
26: Yeah.
16: So Marv's about to join us to talk about it, and then Henry Winkler behind him. Oh, my God, what a day here, right?
26: Awesome.
16: And so the Linda Cohn episode comes out Friday. The following Friday, it's with Chris Fowler, and then the first season of This Was SportsCenter ends with one last episode with Craig Kilborn, Lord Kilby. We shot all three of these episodes right here in this studio in Los Angeles for This Was SportsCenter, presented by Gusto. Please check it out. We would greatly appreciate it. It is, in fact, a labor of love, as I keep saying over and over again. It's also therapy for me, working through some moments.
18: I bet.
16: You know, telling the story about how I've never told Linda this story, how when I first got to ESPN, I asked for the high holidays off, and only three anchors were allowed to take a day off in a day, on a single day. And I couldn't take the high holidays off because Linda had asked for it, Steve Levy had asked for it, and Jack Edwards had asked for it. And I'm like, wait a minute, Jack Edwards. You know, and he had married, his wife was Jewish. So he asked for the day off, which means somebody potentially on the New York Knicks is asking for the day off and they can't get it because Jalen Brunson's asked for it.
26: Right.
16: Another thing I love about Jalen Brunson. See what I'm saying? Henry Winkler coming up with Marv Albert, hour three.
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6: From the Rich Eisen Show studio in Los Angeles. Earlier on the show, Hurricanes head coach Rod Brind'Amour. Indiana head coach Kurt Cignetti. Coming up, broadcasting legend Marv Albert. Emmy Award winning actor Henry Winkler. And now, Rich Eisen.
16: Hour number 3 of the Rich Eisen Show is on the air. We already had 2 championship head coaches on the program. Rod Brind'Amour of the Stanley Cup champion Carolina Hurricanes joined us in hour number 1. And because I'm a patient man, joining us months after winning the national championship in football, Indiana's Kurt Cignetti joined us on the show. I am such a lucky guy. I get to hang here with you guys every day doing what
9: we
16: do.
9: Yeah, buddy.
16: And I hang with all of you on Disney Plus, the ESPN app, on ESPN Radio, Sirius XM, 844-204-RICH is a number for you to phone in and talk with me. I just had a very nice chat in our green room with Henry Winkler, who's about to join us once again in our studio. And I never take it for granted. And I'm so thrilled to have joining me here off the top of hour number 3 is someone I thought of when the Knicks won it all, because I do what I do for a living because I grew up in New York City and I listened to this man call Knicks games on the radio and Rangers games on the radio and conduct himself every night on NBC locally to give me the sports. And I fell in love with sports broadcasting because of this man and his cadence and the way he went about his job. And the fact that I get to speak with him right now after the Knicks won it all after 53 years is something I do not take for granted. Ladies and gentlemen, the one, the only Marv Albert here. How are you, Marv?
10: Hey, Rick. Great to talk with you. What a packed lineup you have today.
16: Yes. You know what? It's my crack staff, to use your phrase, Marv.
10: Yeah.
16: It is my crack staff putting it together. I'm not just saying that because you're kind enough to say yes to joining this program, but it's the truth. I thought of you, man, when the Knicks won it all after 53 years, because you called the last one. And how did it hit you when you watched the Knicks win it all, Marv?
10: Well, first of all, Rich, that's very kind. I was obviously very happy for them. Yeah, back in 1970. When they won their first, to me, that was the most exciting. They did win in 73 also, but 70 was the team of Walt Frazier and Willis Reed and Bill Bradley and Dave DeBuscher. Then it was Dick Barnett, and then in 73, Earl Monroe joined. So those were two excellent teams. This team was surprising because during the regular season, they were good, but not what they were in the playoffs when they reeled off, 13 straight. wins and came up behind somehow dramatically in two of those games. It was really, it was thrilling no matter what the team or who the team would be that a ball club could do that. It was just amazing. And of course the city, went crazy, perhaps too crazy at times. In back in our day, we didn't have watch parties, but, the city fell in love with this team to a point where it was over the top in some situations.
16: Well, I mean, you take a look at what Jalen Brunson has done, Marv. Is there any similarities that you've witnessed throughout your career to see somebody join a team and turn himself, in many ways, into one of the greatest performances or performers in clutch time? Is there any,
10: you know,
16: comparison?
10: Rich, it's funny. There was a letter to the editor in the New York Times yesterday,
16: okay,
10: asking how does one gauge the greatness of Jalen Brunson, Villanova class of 2018? Well, at least for now, it seems that he has edged out Pope Leo XIV, Villanova class of 1977, as the university's most celebrated alum. That's where this has gone. What he has done, of course, he was doing it throughout the season, but what he has done is one of the greatest playoff performances, I think, of all time. And there have been many, as one who did a host of Michael Jordan's performances during the 90s, but Brunson was just incredible.
16: Yeah, and his 45 points in San Antonio ties Jordan for the most points in a closeout NBA Finals game on the road. And I just couldn't sit here and help but think that, again, Jordan is the avatar of what stood in the mm-hmm. Knicks' way in many of the Ewing years. You were at the mic for so many of those moments. And the fact that Brunson came up with a Jordan-like performance for the Knicks, as opposed to the Knicks being prevented from getting what Brunson brought them, you know, because it was done to the Knicks by Jordan. I couldn't help but notice yeah. that, Marv, you know?
10: Yeah, that's a interesting point, particularly in that Brunson, I guess he's listed at 6'2". He's maybe 6'1". It's most unusual to watch him operate on a night-by-night basis, but he has actually done that all season and did it last season, but not to the point that we saw in Game 5 and then the earlier game. But he has really been something, and he handles himself so well. And that's one of the likable qualities of this Knicks squad, is that they are extremely likable. You know, that doesn't always happen on teams, particularly winning teams, but this is a very special group. And you know, Mike Brown came over. He'd been with championship teams. He's been with teams that have not been good, and did a great job with the listening to players and just handling every situation extremely well.
16: Yeah, and it's not usual, as you pointed out, about teams being likable. Certainly, those that win one for New York, Marv, that's usually not hand in hand.
10: Yes.
16: You know, that's usually not hand in hand here. There's a photograph that really hit me. We're going to pop it on the screen. Clearly, you know, you're on the phone, so you don't see. It's the moment of Patrick Ewing holding the Larry O'Brien trophy next to Jalen Brunson, who he's known since Jalen was 2, with Rick Brunson and being on the 99 team that could not get past the Spurs like this team did. And the look of just sheer elation on Ewing's face, as if, and he did say, like, I get to hold this. He feels like he has won the Larry O'Brien, Marv. And that hit me too when I saw this.
10: He's also, Patrick is a changed person. I don't know if you were in New York at the time when he was a star of the team, but he was tough to talk to. And he changed when he became, I got to know him better when he was an assistant to Doug Collins mm-hmm. in Washington, and then he coached a bit. And he's a great guy. You know, in the past He hated talking to anyone in the media. He just was not friendly, and he's turned around, and you could see the way he was so happy for the guys of today on the Knicks team. And he traveled with the team as a number of former Knicks, which was nice to see. I did see that photo, and it shows Patrick in a different light than a lot of people remember him from his days as a player.
16: And then one last one for you here on this, numerologists pointing out that the number of all-time wins by Red Holtzman that hangs on the banner in Madison Square Garden, 613, and the Knicks

0: know, we're talking about the Busher, who was terrific in that department, and Willis Reed. Earl came later, but Frazier was also an excellent defensive player, great hands. So, yeah, he would have loved this club. I mean, you know, I think back to 1970 and 73. The city was wild, particularly in 70, about the Knicks championship. But nowhere, not what we've seen today. Being a New Yorker, you would get a kick out of this, you know, aside from the extracurricular activity that took place in some of the watch parties. But it's unbelievable how this area has just responded to what they've done.
1: I do love it. I mean, I've seen videos all over the place. I just saw one this today of, looks like a four-year-old boy, three-year-old boy walking up to people in the park saying Knicks won, and they're all hugging and high-fiving and exchanging gear. Yeah. It really is great to see, as you pointed out, despite the extracurriculars, it's just great to see. And, you know, because I was pointing out here, Marv, that the Knicks contingent, to use another phrase of yours, includes Yankees and Mets fans and Rangers fans, you know, and Islanders right. fans and Giants fans and Jet fans that might not ordinarily get along. But the Knicks kind of bring everyone together on that front.
0: Yeah. Well, as you know, it's an enormous basketball city. You know, there are hoops everywhere, backboards. It's the most popular sport in New York City and its environs because kids and adults play it, as opposed, you know, for baseball, you need X number of people. Football, also X number of people in a different type of sport. Hockey has become more popular. Ice hockey has. We used to play roller hockey, but ice hockey has become much more popular. And but there's nothing like basketball in New York City. So that's part of it. You know, I think people do get attracted by the way this team played and not only how successful they were, but as I said, they were such a likable group and they played the game in the right way. And you don't always see that.
1: I would be remiss, Marv, before I let you go on with the rest of your day. I don't know if you are aware, but today is the 32nd anniversary of the day that O.J. Simpson went on a slow-speed chase right here in Los Angeles, California.
0: Yes, I do remember, yes.
1: And you were at the microphone of the NBA Finals contest between the Knicks and the Rockets. What was that day like for you at the broadcast chair, and how were you informed of what was going on, Marv?
0: That was, I'd have to say, the most unusual day I personally have had as a broadcaster. We were going back and forth during the game, but we were going back and forth with Tom Brokaw, who was in the studio, and they'd cut away every so often. At that time, there were TV monitors at courtside on the far side from us. It was more for the media that was sitting courtside. And the players during a timeout, I remember it was Houston against the Knicks. I remember Kenny Smith running over to take a look during a timeout and then going back to the bench. And I'm told he said, they're chasing OJ. They're chasing OJ. And we had Dick Ebersole, who was running the sports department at NBC, sitting to my left. And he was basically directing the telecast from his seat at the Garden. He had a headset on, and we were going back and forth, and it was crazy, just seeing it on a monitor as it went to Tom, and then it come back to me, and I get right into the play-by-play, and then go back to Tom Brokaw, and it go back to me, and I'm doing play-by-play, and there's the chase. There's OJ, you know, scampering on the highway. It was incredible, just incredible.
1: How does one professionally turn a page? I mean, I just remember you were just frequently taking it back from Brokaw and just, pausing and then calling the game? Like, how do you do that, Marv, you know?
0: Well, I could always set my mind on what was happening I'm sure you would have too if you were courtside. You have to just roll with it.

0: And I don't think there's ever been anything like that. And because it was O.J. Simpson, in fact, O.J. worked at NBC right. as doing the pregame NFL show. In fact, funny story, I was working with Paul McGuire at the time, and we would always rehearse what we were going to say in the open of the NFL telecast. Mm-hmm. And O.J. would be downstairs, and he'd be listening to what we were saying. And then we learned a couple of times he was taking that material that Paul was using and would go with it on the pregame show. So what we did, we started doing, and it worked. We would basically throw it. We would make up stuff and say it, things that we were not going to say as we opened the telecast, and he went with it, you know? So that's my best O.J. story.
1: So were you, like, fake information just to see if he would actually
0: pass it?
1: Yeah,
0: we were faking it, yeah. Yeah, that's it.
1: Wow.
0: Yeah.
1: Well, that happened 32 years ago today, that chase with, during the NBA Finals, Marv.
0: Yep.
1: You know? I was in this sports bar in Chicago. I just graduated from the Medill School of Journalism, hoping to be a sports broadcaster one day. And I just didn't know what to do. I didn't know what to say. The bar was deathly quiet, you know, watching this thing go down. But
0: most people felt that same way.
1: But I was also a diehard Knicks fan, Marv, and this was a big game, man. And, and I swear to you, at one point I was just watching the game on the bottom of the screen, right? Like there was a split screen. The larger square rectangle had the chase, and the smaller square had the game. At one point, I screamed out, "That was a flagrant foul!" And everyone looked at me like, "What's your problem?" You know.
0: But, that was one of those unbelievable moments, I think, in television history. Not only sports, but just in the history of television. It was just unbelievable.
1: Marv, I really do not take this for granted. I really don't. I embarrass you every time that you you know, are kind enough to do anything with me. I don't care, to be honest with you. Truly, I do what I do for a living, and I rip you off every day with words, cadence, every day. And I speak for so many others who do that to say thank you. I appreciate it.
0: Well, I appreciate it. Thank you for the extremely kind words. Thanks a lot, Rich.
1: You bet. And say hello to Heather. Susie wanted me to
0: say hello to Susie.
1: You got it. I will do that. Marv, you are the man. Thanks again. Greatly appreciate your 2 cents. More than
0: thanks,
1: that.
0: Thanks, Rich. Anytime. You know that.
1: I will do that. That's Marv Albert.
2: Yes.
1: And it counts. I don't even know what to say. I mean, like, literally. I'm living my dream.
2: Greatest.
1: To be honest with you. I don't care who knows it. That was, and Henry Winkler's in the green room.
2: Yeah.
1: So let me make the transition. 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
1: Don't do it, Mike. 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
1: Don't mess with the Tesh. 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
20: Tuesday Inquiry and Company, keep in mind, fun begins at 10. 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
21: And the doll ate their fingers and then would eat their hair, and they would go to the doctor with a doll attached to their head. There was no on-off switch.
22: Is the host, narrator, and executive producer of Hazardous History with Henry Winkler, airing Sunday nights at 9 p.m. Eastern on the History Channel. And again, other aspects that you hit here, the candies that looked like cigarettes.
21: Candies that looked like cigarettes. But also, they thought sugar.
22: Yes.
21: They would help make the children energetic. And then so they would have cereal like Frankenberry.
22: I remember.
21: And that
22: blueberry.
21: Made their children poop pink. And parents were panicked. But I must say, listen, the last time I was here.
22: Yes, sir.
21: Great things happened.
22: Yes, sir.
21: And
22: Chiefs Super Bowl t-shirt.
23: Whoa.
21: Yeah. Unbelievable. So I got to meet, because of you, I got to meet the great Patrick Mahomes.
22: Mm-hmm.
21: The man never has come to my house for dinner.
22: Well, here's the thing.
21: What is it?
22: I think he's been busy. And unfortunately,
21: I'm busy.
22: Unfortunately, last year.
21: Yeah.
22: The Chargers home game with the Chiefs was played in Brazil.
21: Right.
22: So they never made it here last
21: they
22: year.
21: They did not.
22: No.
21: They never got to L.A.
22: That might be part.
21: Is there a thing called off time? No. But anyway, I am thrilled. I have his jersey.
22: Yes.
21: And I wear it every Super Bowl.
22: Yeah. That's great.
21: Yeah.
22: Is there, because I think the last time you said that you would offer him, a chicken dish?
21: Chicken with reduction.
22: Okay.
21: With the reduction sauce.
22: Correct.
21: Mashed potatoes and a vegetable. And I'm telling you.
22: Yes.
21: It is still available.
22: Is there anything, because he's rehabbing a knee injury.
21: Yeah.
22: Is there anything?
21: We have ice. We have ice. And I will pack him. I'll pack his knee.
22: What about chicken soup, the Jewish penicillin? Does
21: you
22: that,
21: know what? It is true, though.
22: Do you think?
21: Chicken soup really, really works. But I think this is beyond that. And I only wish him well.
22: Well, here's the thing. Do we have the schedules of the Rams and the Chargers that we could show Henry Winkler? Oh, well, here's the Chiefs schedule. Look at this. They are at the Los Angeles Chargers right at the top of next year, January 2nd or 3rd. That's in week 17.
21: I will be here.
22: But look at this.
21: What?
22: Week 13.
21: It says Henry? No.
22: No. Week 13, they're at the Rams. There's two trips to Los Angeles.
21: Hello.
22: Two. Top of December, top of January.
21: Yeah.
22: Are you around? Do you know what you're
21: saying? You know what? I'll make myself around. I am not kidding. I will make myself square if that's what it takes.
22: You love him still that much?
21: I do. He is wonderful. I am so sorry he got hurt. I want to tell you something. I know that the man was never bar mitzvahed because, honestly, anybody else being that hurt, playing that hard, I cannot imagine it. I would just fall to the turf and cry. I would. I never met. Mr. Kelsey.
22: Okay, so we got to get that done for you.
21: Well, now it's probably out of my.
22: No. That's not. No. Henry Winkler.
21: He gave me a T-shirt though.
22: He did. It said what? It said Faith Football and Fonzie, didn't it?
21: Yeah. It was the football family.
22: Yeah, so the football family Fonzie T-shirt. Yeah. So he's not out of. First of all,
21: my
22: nobody's
21: son,
22: out of your.
21: Max mind. Directed him.
22: In what?
21: In a thing with Nicey Nash. I forget what that was called.
22: The TV show?
21: Huh? The TV show, yeah. Okay. He was wonderful. He was so natural.
22: That's what he wants to do, I think, when it's
21: Yeah, but I, you know what? I'm not kidding. He has the thing in him.
22: Okay. We have, by the way, Hazardous History. Henry Winkler is here on the Rich Eisen Show. It's Sunday nights, 9 p.m. Eastern on the History Channel. And again, it's a series going down things that we used to do for fun or out of plain boredom that you can't do anymore.
21: No.
22: So
21: hopefully not.
22: Well, because some of it's dangerous.
21: Talk about sports.
22: Uh-huh.
21: Do you know that a catcher for baseball in the beginning, they did not have the equipment and they used straw between their body and the shirt?
22: Straw.
21: To stop the ball?
22: I couldn't imagine that would be helpful.
21: Well, it didn't. It didn't help. And didn't at all.
22: We have some instances as well. I don't know if they're on your show or not.
21: Well, they will be.
22: Okay, very good. Here's the first one, the sports edition of Hazardous History. Put it up on the screen here. Barefoot kickers.
21: Yes.
22: Kickers used to be barefoot.
21: Yes.
22: Out on the field. Could you imagine?
21: No.
22: You know?
21: No, because I don't know what they did, because you have to kick that thing, and that thing is like a hard pigskin.
22: Right. And you could see on turf, you could scrape a toe.
21: Oh, you could break a nail.
22: Yeah, you know what I mean? So you can't do that anymore.
21: No.
22: You got to put on a shoe.
21: Yeah.
22: Okay. Here's another one for you. you don't do it anymore. Like smoking in the locker room.
21: Yeah.
22: Look at this. This is Len Dawson during the Super Bowl.
21: Right.
22: You know what I mean?
21: Where is he now? he's a very good player, I'm sure.
22: Could you imagine they used to smoke during games?
21: Well, you know, you run out of breath.
22: Could you?
21: I was a smoker.
22: You were?
21: I was. If I could smoke the entire pack at once, I would have.
22: You mean taking all of them?
21: All 20 at once. Just cut off the bottom of the pack, light them up.
22: When did you smoke?
21: I smoked until 1980-something. So, Gary Marshall sent a woman to my house for a week. And she wore this in metal, wooden, necklace, and I said, "Oh my God, I had an Irish setter too growing up." She said, "This is the Maharishi." But that was, embarrassing. Yeah. But I stopped smoking then.
22: So, that's when it hits you. Like, I need to stop smoking.
21: Well, you know what? My children said,
22: "Got it,
21: Dad. You smell."
22: Oh, got it.
21: And I went, okay.
22: So you like all throughout Happy Days, you were a smoker.
21: Yeah, and people would say, "Don't you? You know, aren't you setting an example?" And I thought, I smoke. Mm-hmm. I'm sorry. I tried not to smoke in public. But I can't take responsibility.
22: I had no idea.
21: Until I stopped.
22: In the same way that you pointed out that catchers used to wear straw.
21: Yes.
22: Are you aware that NHL goalies never wore masks
21: all
22: the time?
21: Yes. And the man got the puck in the face 33 times. He went into the locker room. He got a plastic, like, a mask over his face.
22: Yeah.
21: He came out. The manager said, "You cannot do that. The audience wants to see your face." He said, "I will not go on the ice if I can't wear this because my face hurts."
22: Is this yours? Is this in Hazardous History?
21: That is in the story.
22: Oh, how about that? We finally found one.
21: Yeah.
22: I thought it was a Jewish mother that said, "Put on a mask."
21: No. Also, every mother would say, "Put on a mask."
22: Put on a mask.
21: But it's true.
22: Okay. Last one from our sports edition that's no longer happening is people water skiing and jumping over shark-infested waters.
21: I did that. I did all of the water skiing except for the jump. They wouldn't let me do a stunt.
22: Because you're the star.
21: Yeah, and there was no replacement. You know, there was no understudy. But I just want to say, and I've said this a few times.
22: Yes, sir.
21: At the end, I let go of the skis.
22: Yes.
21: I pulled up on the sand. Mm-hmm. I walked out of the skis, and they freeze frame on my smile.
22: Mm-hmm.
21: Half that smile is the Fonz going, "Hey, look at that, I did it." The other half is Henry Winkler going, "Oh, you did it."
22: Yes, you did. That's the Hazardous History.
21: My short German father said to me, "Tell Guy Marshall that you water ski." I said, I probably am not going to say that. "Tell Guy Marshall you water ski." And so finally, after 100 times, I said, Gary, I water ski, and boom.
22: There you go.
21: Yeah.
22: The history is now,
21: Yeah.
22: Nobody's ever done it again.
21: Jumped the shark? I've jumped it twice. Once on Arrested Development.
22: Wait a minute. They did that. They made you do that again.
21: I went not the water skiing. I jumped over a shark on the dock.
22: I love that show.
21: Yeah.
22: Thank you. My daughter, my 12-year-old daughter, has watched every episode of Arrested Development.
21: I love
22: her. We don't stop her, even though some of that stuff's not terribly appropriate.
21: No, but she's going to hear it anyway.
22: But it's not just that. But all of my kids have watched them. And one time we ran into you a few months ago.
21: Yes.
22: My family was there. You may recall when we just said hello. It was at a tennis club.
21: Yes. And we were at a memorial.
22: I know. And my wife was actually on the court. Right around the corner, screaming about a ball that she should have hit better.
21: But you know what? Life happens.
22: Well, I also said
21: A little that.
22: It sounds like she was part of the mourners group, yes. Is what I basically told her. But my daughter said, Dad, that's Barry Zuckerkorn. And I'm like, oh my God.
21: I like this woman
22: very much. You know what? That's what she said because she loves your character.
21: Yeah. What is her name?
22: Her name is Taylor.
21: Taylor, have the greatest summer, Taylor.
22: She will absolutely love. She's like, oh, Dad, that's Barry Zuckerkorn. Yeah. You know, what did you like about doing Arrested Development? What did you like about that?
21: First of all, the cast was amazing.
22: Mm-hmm.
21: Second of all, I was hired for like 2 episodes, and I stayed for 5 years. Third of all, it was written so incredibly well.
22: Mm-hmm.
21: Mitch Hurwitz, the creator.
22: Mm-hmm.
21: Had a feed in his office of what we were doing on the soundstage. He could see every angle of the cameras. And you were about to say something so funny you couldn't believe it. And he came running in, no, say this, say this. And it was funnier than one of the funniest things I was ever going to say that he had already written. I am not kidding. It was an amazement.
22: What's your favorite scene that you did? That you loved.
21: I don't have a favorite.
22: Okay.
21: I have a favorite child, but I can't tell you.
22: Okay.
21: But, you know, because I have to live with them, but I don't have a favorite. I enjoy my job. I love my job every day.
22: Yeah. And, you know, I just, again, your character was in so many positions that I would never think Henry Winkler would ever be in.
21: But that is my job. You know, my job is to just create life in order to hold a mirror up to society.
22: Yes.
21: Because hopefully we know everybody we're seeing if it's written well.
22: I just didn't want to pause a couple times because pausing a television show to a child is a provocative act.
21: They yes,
22: want to
21: right.
22: watch it, right? Yes. You've got grandchildren, you've got kids.
21: Right.
22: So there's a scene, one of the scenes, I don't recall which one, where you are playing your character. And it's led into by a voiceover from Ron Howard.
21: Yes.
22: And I wanted to pause and say, do you understand, which she doesn't clearly, understand that Ron Howard and Henry Winkler together
21: right.
22: as part of a cast is one of the most iconic television shows ever.
21: Right.
22: Did that ever hit you?
21: He's still my, like my relative. Can you hear my stomach talking?
22: No, I cannot.
21: No? Can the audience hear?
22: No, I cannot.
21: I'm going to have breakfast right after this. Ron, okay, this is great.
22: Okay.
21: Ron comes from a family that left the farm in Oklahoma.
22: Mm-hmm.
21: They went to New York. This was before Ron and his brother Clint were born. Mm-hmm. They went to New York and they were on Broadway.
22: Yes.
21: Rance and his mom.
22: Mm-hmm.
21: They drove across the country. The children are born. Ron starts at 3. I meet him when he is 18. I am 27.
22: Mm.
21: I am from parents that escaped the Holocaust in Germany, living in New York City. He is from farmers in Oklahoma. We were like touched by the universe. There was a string between us. I didn't have to tell him what I was going to do. He didn't tell me what he was going to do. We just were in the same space at the same moment. It's rare.
22: You're talking about on the happy days.
21: On happy days and in life.
22: And in life.
21: Yeah.
22: Right. And clearly he was doing voiceovers. You were acting in Arrested Development.
21: Right. And he was producing.
22: Yeah.
21: It was his company.
22: That's right.
21: Yeah.
22: That's right. I mean, it's not lost on me whenever that happens.
21: Yeah.
22: It's pretty cool.
21: It is so cool that I'm still at the table. Mm-hmm. Is so cool.
22: Very much so.
21: Yeah.
22: No, not just a small part of the table. You were at the table, sir.
21: Well,
22: no doubt about
21: that. It is a wonderful thing.
22: Do you have any memorabilia in your house?
21: You know what? I saved one thing.
22: What'd you say?
21: There was a shelf of plywood. You cannot hear my stomach. My stomach is telling the story at the same time. There was a shelf of plywood right outside Arnold's where we would put our water bottle or our cup of coffee down before we made an entrance during a rehearsal.
22: Uh-huh.
21: And I wrote on that piece of plywood. Today we're starting the sixth year. Ron Howard just had a redheaded daughter. A few months later, I had a redheaded daughter.
22: Mm-hmm.
21: He said to Stacy and I, my wife, mm-hmm. he said, we're going to move from California across the country. We think it's better to bring up children in the East. Would you take the children if anything happens to us?
22: Oh, my goodness.
21: And I said, absolutely. He said, there will be money to take care of each one. So we're in charge.
22: Oh,
21: and Bryce Dallas Howard is an unbelievable actress and director,
22: is
21: our godchild.
22: Wow. And everybody's doing well. And the money's in the banana stand, right?
21: Yes. Unbelievable. The Bluth family.
22: It's always there. That's what I've heard.
21: That's great.
22: You're the best, Henry. Thank you for coming here.
21: I'm so happy I got to be here.
22: Can I get you something to eat?
21: You know what? I'm going to have something on the way out. I just want to say J.J. Redick, he and his family are mm-hmm. part of our family circle.
22: I didn't know that.
21: And I just wanted to say next year is your year.
22: Okay. Do you have a prediction? It sounds like LeBron is re-signing here in Los Angeles.
21: Oh, is that true?
22: That's the word that he's talking contract with the Lakers. Yes, sir.
21: You know what? The fact is he is great. Wherever he goes is great. We are great that we had him for a little while. Yeah. Maybe he'll be back. He's very tall.
22: How about getting... How about he gets the chicken dish, too?
21: How about that? If Mr. James...
22: Yes.
21: If King James wanted to come to my house... For a chicken dinner, he could bring the family.
22: Maybe the Lakers should throw that in, and that'll be the finisher. That'll close it.
21: Knock it right off
22: the
21: edge.
22: That'll close it. Great to see you.
21: Thank you.
22: Henry Winkler, everybody. New episodes of Hazardous History with Henry Winkler every Sunday night through September 6th on the History Channel. We're back to wrap up this show in just a moment.
21: Yay!
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22: There we go. 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Okay, Joe Burrow spoke today, I'm told. I've been told Joe Burrow has spoken today, and I'm told that there is a soundbite to prove it. The setup is what? The setup is about pressure? Oh, pressure. You love this, Chris. You love the pressure conversation.
41: This is thing.
22: You love the pressure
2: conversation. This man's been to a Super Bowl, though, so under a little bit less pressure than others in the AFC.
41: That's true.
22: I mean, what a terrible setup, because he's asked about added pressure. This fair enough. You know, there's pressure. There's pressure every day, just waking up, going to work.
41: Yep.
22: That's true. There's pressure being a terrific quarterback.
41: Yeah.
22: It's
41: yeah.
22: Somebody who gets hurt, unfortunately.
2: Pressure to stay healthy.
22: That's pressure to stay. There's pressure to stay healthy for all of us.
41: Yes.
22: For Joe Burrow in particular.
41: When you get older.
22: He was asked about added pressure, which I thought you'd appreciate.
2: I do love it.
22: Talking about what pressure.
2: Yeah.
22: People put pressure.
41: Billy Joel.
22: All right, hit it.
42: Is there any added level of pressure that comes with understanding what you have here?
43: I hope so. I think that's great. You know, put pressure on guys. I love it. I thrive in it. We'll find out who else does. I know that we have the kind of people that want to be in that spot. You know, I want everybody talking about the Bengals. I want everybody talking about what I'm saying in my press conferences. I mean, is he? You know, you go back and watch what I said before 2019 season at LSU. You know, I feel very similarly about this team. You know, I'm so excited to get started and get moving. And I wish we would ramp this right into training camp so we can continue to improve. Because I feel like, you know, there's so much greatness that we're going to be able to achieve this year. I'm just excited to get going.
22: Man, that is the most antsy I've ever seen. He can't sit still.
0: Nope.
22: Normally he's just like, you know, let's Joe go. Cool. And like, okay, yeah.
2: Let's go.
22: Make a bit of mixed diamonds, whatever you want to say.
2: Mm-hmm.
22: He's fired up.
2: Joe Burrow, MVP.
22: He couldn't sit still. I'm serious.
2: 9-1.
22: I've never seen him like that. You want, hey, Joe, you want people talking about
2: it in the press? He said, put all of the pressure on me. I want everybody talking about it.
22: He would put pressure on other people.
2: Yeah, let's go.
0: Other people handle pressure.
22: He wants the pressure. He wants that smoke.
2: He's talking
0: all the smoke.
2: He's talking to Lamar Jackson, Josh Allen, Justin Herbert, Trevor Lawrence, all these other AFC quarterbacks that haven't done jack.
22: So it's not me, it's you. I'm not feeling pressure. You put pressure.
2: You should feel pressure.
22: He's talking about the other people on his team. That's what he's talking about. Not like,
0: yeah, that's
22: take it out on my colleagues. This guy over here.
0: I mean, that's what you wanted him to say, but
22: I know because
2: that was what I heard.
22: He wants to, because you want to already write it down. We'll do it for you tomorrow. Quarterback under the most pressure. We'll do it.
0: Oh, Chris.
22: Write it down for tomorrow because
0: he already has this pre-written. What are you talking about?
22: Why don't you power rank him tomorrow?
2: What are we doing?
0: He wrote this a month ago.
2: I got 20.
22: That's right.
2: 31 of them.
22: Okay. Okay. Let's do that. Jack in Columbus, Ohio wants to chime in. Perfect. Perfect. Jack, what's up, Jack?
1: Hey, Rich. How you doing? Congrats on the Knicks win.
22: Thank you. I had a lot to do with it.
1: Yes. Well, my dad's a longtime Knicks fan, so okay, I'm happy to see him win it and all of New York, too.
22: Jack, I've only got a couple minutes left for you, brother. So what do you want to do? Do you want to do what you told Adam, our call screener, you want to do?
1: Yeah, I would love to do a win-loss game for the Bengals.
22: There
1: we go.
22: Okay, you just heard Joe had to say. He wants all the added pressure. He wants all the smoke. What happens when Baker Mayfield pays a week one visit?
1: You know, we don't start off very strong, but I think we're going to change that. It's going to be a win.
22: 1-0 at the Texans.
1: That defense is tough. That's going to be a loss.
22: 1-1 at the Steelers.
1: Mr. Rogers, Aaron Rodgers, Los Angeles Dodgers, we're sweeping the Steelers. Wow.
22: All right, Jaguars at Cincy. What happens?
1: That's a win.
22: You're at the Dolphins at 3-1.
1: Easy win.
22: You're at the Ravens 4-1.
1: We're going to split with the Ravens, so at there I'm going to take a loss.
22: 4-2, home for the Titans.
1: 4-2, that's going to be a win.
22: Okay, you're hooked on Phoenix in Madrid against the Falcons.
1: I don't like the international game. Falcons have a good offense. I'm going to take a loss.
22: 5-3, home for the Steelers on Sunday Night Football.
1: I already know that's a win.
22: 6-3 at the Commanders on a Monday night.
1: That's a win, taking the Monday night curse away.
22: 7-3 hosting the Saints.
1: Win.
22: 8-3 at the Browns.
1: No more Garrett. Don't have to worry about it. That's a win.
22: Which Garrett? Is that Miles?
0: Miles?
22: All right, 9-3.
1: That's
22: Chiefs,
1: Miles.
22: Chiefs at the Bengals.
1: We dominated Chiefs in the regular season. That's a win.
22: 10-3 at the Panthers.
1: Sneaky game, but I think we see it out. That's a win.
22: 11-3 at the Colts.
1: That's a win.
22: 12-3, home for the Ravens on a Thursday night.
1: I'm going to say a win on Thursday.
22: All right, 13-3, home for the Browns.
1: Yeah, another win.
22: 14-3, says Jack in Columbus.
1: Rich, can I ask one more question real quick?
22: Real quick.
1: Do you know how many days it's been since November 29th, 2025? Just curious.
22: Jack, I have to hang up on you now.
1: Thanks, Rich. Appreciate it.
2: That was pretty funny.
22: I don't know the days, Jack. That's the second 14-3 we've gotten. We've gotten the 13-4 and two 14-3s for the Bengals. Joe Burrow is antsy. Joe Burrow wants to welcome in the Buccaneers for week one tomorrow. He wants it yesterday. I love that soundbite. Joe, we're going to talk about your press conferences because you want that added pressure. So do we. So do we. So do we.
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3: 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I-N-D-Y! 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
8: Shout out to James for getting us started early, because I could not do one more PSA. I just simply could not sit here and do one more. So the show starts early today. It's going to be busy. I'll let you in on the guest list coming up in just a minute, too. Portugal and Congo, one apiece, another draw. And I'm assuming here that that is good for Congo. So if you go back to Monday, when Jay DeMera was on the show, Jay DeMera didn't make a great deal about what takes place in these initial matches. But when you see Portugal and Ronaldo on one side and then Congo, you're kind of wondering how big of a deal that it is. Similar or maybe a little bit better than what you saw happen to Spain a little bit earlier this week, I would assume. Anyway, we'll keep you updated. England and Croatia on the inbound. Uzbekistan and Colombia coming up later on this evening. The World Cup 2026 is ongoing. Actually, this is going to be the final of the first matches, and then they get back into the second round of matches coming up, I believe, coming up tomorrow. Meantime, I mentioned the Fever needed to show that this was the time when they were turning the corner. This was the moment where all of a sudden you take the scheduling, you take the fact that you're supposed to be, just simply put, that much better than everybody else, and you get rolling with it. And I said last night, I felt that was going to be the time. Now, granted, I will say this, that in the first half, it didn't feel that way. They had, what, 10-plus turnovers in the first half? You got to stop that. But 113-91 was more like it against an expansion team, albeit an expansion team that's been even on the season and pretty good so far. So that's exactly what was necessary right there, and that's what's necessary to just maintain the focus that really matters. And when I say the focus that really matters, it is the focus on basketball, not all this other jackassery that's going on. The focus on basketball. You got that last night in the second half. 113, highest total ever. And you saw a team do to another team what you would expect. And you can make the argument that was the best game of the season so far for them. And that's fine. But that needs to be the corner being turned. And then you go home and home with Atlanta, and you start showing people exactly who you are basketball-wise. Or, in this case, showing people who you are basketball-wise from those that felt you should be that way anyway. 113-91 was the final. Sophie Cunningham continues to shoot the lights out. I think she mentioned after the game that she had a PRP shot in the shoulder. That always does a great deal of good. I've done that before, too. I should say elbow, not shoulder. It doesn't matter. If you're stroking it, if you're knocking down jump shots, whatever you're doing is working. It may be a PRP shot to the elbow. It may be throwing back a couple of shots before the game. I don't know what it is, but whatever it is working. That is what we know as a zone. Anybody out there ever been in a zone? Ever been in a sports zone? You ever consider yourself being in whatever career, whatever field of choice is yours, a zone? There's nothing better. The he-in and she-in sometimes may be better. But in all likelihood, and whatever you do, when you get in a zone, it is not. And Sophie Cunningham is in a zone. You know what's funny about this Fever team, too? They're still not playing a consistent brand that you would expect. I thought last night just did go to show you in the second half how good this team can be, even if they're not playing at their best. You go back to last year when they were compromised with injury, missing so many players, their most valuable players. And what they did in the postseason. Last night was a little bit reminiscent of that in the second half, and they had their players out there. The players you focus on. 113-91 was the final. The Fever, a winner again, as I mentioned. They get that home-and-home coming up with Atlanta. The Dream coming up on Thursday, and then on the road in Atlanta coming up on Saturday afternoon at 1 o'clock. Then back-to-back with Phoenix, you get L.A., you get an opportunity to make yourself a little bit of headway. There are some things that I still kind of wonder. I still kind of wonder why at times you leave people that had proven, and this happened in the first half, you leave people alone that prove that if they're left alone, they can knock you out three. And you give them time to step into it. That drives me nuts. They did a lot of things on the boards last night, which has been an issue. Second chance points has been an issue against them. That was good. The turnovers in the first half, not so much. You do not want to see them turn it over at that particular volume. 16 turnovers is way too damn much. I don't care. You know, if what you did, 10 or 12, I think, in the first half, and if you minimize that in the second half, that's great. But yeah, just stop it in the first half. Turnovers are driving nuts. The turnovers were bad in the first half. But as I mentioned, they're on course, and this is like a win-win for everybody here. It's a win-win for them. It's a win-win for you because you can start talking more about basketball and then all these other infiltrators with their bullcrap stories, then they can slowly fade into oblivion. They can fade away. Yeah, the jackassery you have to deal with. They come to the coach and the players don't like the coach, and the coach doesn't like the players, and the WNBA doesn't like the best player, the most marketable player, all that. I think that's outstanding right there. Now, will he be jacket off?
9: I'm not sure if the jacket is off yet, but maybe as we get further into the evening, it could come off.
8: You've got to tell him to make sure his jacket is off because this is not an actual Fox 59 broadcast window. Let me let you in on what James and I are conversing about here. Brian Wilkes of Fox 59 is going to jump on here at 3:15 because we're also watching the weather. We have significant FUBAR weather on the inbound right here. And really, they're treating this like this has had, I think, a ramp kind of like what we witnessed in the wintertime with snowstorms. Like, this is what is coming. You prepare for this. And we want to make sure everybody's safe. Everybody is in the know out there of the weather. And other than our once an hour updates, we don't do a great deal of weather. And I think we should do weather and traffic even more. Weather with Brian Wilkes coming up here at 3:15. I would assume that he would be rocking the suspenders in no jacket, thus jacket off weather. It's exactly what we're supposed to have. Brian Wilkes will join us of Fox 59. He is a tremendous dude coming up here in the next 5 or 6 minutes or so. So sit tight for that. Mark Stein, NBA newsbreaker, NBA reporter, mentioned that the Pacers would like to get back into the NBA draft here. I'm going to tell you this, and I know what happens after this two-year window is subject to change and a great deal of criticism, probably, when it comes down to it. For me, what matters the most is what happens in these 2 years. That is what matters most to me. These next 2 years, what you can do. You know, obviously that is for Pascal Siakam. That is this core group that they believe in. I've been on record suggesting that I hope that

0: Surprise me that you're floating that out. This it doesn't surprise me for a lot of things. I mean, the things that are being floated out there are getting back into the draft and with the Pacers. If you remember, Chad Buchanan came on this show and talked about that, you know, they had their eyes focused on a big, and that was Ivica Zubac. They ended up getting that and obviously compromised their draft selection. They had a secondary focus, and that was Walker Kessler. And he's being a pain in the ass in Utah. I would take the non-pain in the ass. I don't know how it's going to work out. I would expect, because he is a good pivot, that it's going to work out well in terms of the numbers he puts up. But my only issue with any of this is, how much will this compromise the pace of play? Because I think that among the things the Pacers do the best is their edge. That is the pace of play. And I thought that that was even more magnified in what you witnessed with the Knicks winning the NBA title. What had the most profound effect? It's not this slow-ass game of half-court offense, and nobody's going to get to 100. The first and 95 is going to win. No, it is the Pacers and their ability to push. And you even more have to rely upon your bench to do something. So my hope is, even though I do realize that it's going to be compromised, and I'm talking about the pace of play, my hope is that maybe it's not as much as we kind of think it's going to be right now. That is my absolute hope. Yeah, otherwise, that would bum me out incredibly. I've never been, like, I like Zubats, don't get me wrong. And the reason why we know Zubats is because Zubats in games ripped Miles Turner a new one. In the individual matchup. And by the way, when I get, like, I got this the other day. You shouldn't say anything because you were pro keeping Miles Turner. You want to know why I was pro keeping Miles Turner? Because, hey, dumbasses, they made it to the finals with Miles Turner. Yeah, Miles Turner, outside of game one, wasn't any good in the finals, but he wasn't the reason why they lost the finals. The injury to Halliburton was the reason why they lost. But he was a component. He was a fixture on a team that made it. Why would you not want that? But that does not, again, change my thought on Zubats. I think Zubats is a good player. I think Zubats can add a lot of what the Pacers have not had in stinking forever. Offensive glasswork? In this era of the NBA, the offensive board and the kick out for a step-in layup-looking three is so incredibly important. So we're going to find out this season with Zubats if there's going to be a profound difference between what he does with that in mind to create points and results than the threat that Miles was in a couple of different positions, and that is the pick and pop off the high ball screen and the rim protection. And before you say, well, it wasn't what it was, look at his numbers. Nobody gives a crap about his numbers. What you care about is the threat. As long as the threat is there, that's what matters in the moment. And you guys can analyze the numbers like dorks all you want to later on, but what matters at the moment is the simple threat. When you get Donovan Mitchell working off a screen of his own into the lane, you want the threat to be there. We'll see how it is if it isn't. Chris Denary is going to join us coming up at the 4 o'clock hour for that discussion. Kevin Bowen's going to join us as well. Marcus Ericsson is on the show a little bit. Marcus Ericsson from Sweden will ask about his allegiance to the World Cup Swedish team and what song should they play after a goal? They had a lot of goals in their first match. What is it, ABBA? Is it Ace of Base? What should you play Swedish-wise?
1: I mean, it has to be ABBA, doesn't it?
0: Yeah, you got to play Dancing Queen. You play Winner Takes It All. Waterloo. What do you play?
1: I mean, you got options there. I would go Dancing Queen, but
0: Andy Moore, Automotive Group Hotline. I'm assuming right now he is in full jacket off weather because it's outside.

0: outside of the window. Meteorologist from Fox 59 and our friend Brian Wilkes joins us. Are you jacket off or jacket on?
1: You know what? It's I'm not on the air, so my jacket is off.
0: There you go, brother.
1: How are you, buddy?
0: I know. How are you?
1: We're good. I mean, we're just kind of getting ready to see how this is going to unfold. There's so many cogs in the wheel here that we're watching. You know, this is not a bad thing, JMB, to have the rain falling overhead. That's really a really good thing. That means that the air is stabilized and that does at least tamper down the threat of severe weather. But unfortunately, I think we're going to kind of turn a corner later tonight and things are going to start to ramp up pretty quickly. The threat of tornadoes is definitely in the picture, especially over parts of central Illinois. Is that a new tornado watch out there? So they just put out a new tornado watch out in central Illinois. That does not include Indiana, so that's good news. I do feel that at this point, probably central Illinois is going to take the brunt of this, and just how much are we going to get hit with the storm is still determined on exactly what's overhead right now. So I'd say that in the next 2 hours, we're going to start to see this rain dissipate, and then things are going to start charging up again.
0: So Brian Wilkes of Fox 59 is with us. It kind of seems like to me that there has been a high level of anticipation for this storm, or storms, if you will, in plural, to a degree, at least in the late spring and summertime, that we have not seen. In terms of anticipation, this kind of feels like a winter storm situation to me that's happening right now.
1: Well, because you're seeing it days ahead. You know, you're looking at this from several days out. And then, you know, you throw in social media and the fact that folks are getting on there going, hey, watch this, we're watching this. And so then you kind of like, you see this kind of build up to it, like what's going to happen on Wednesday. It is behaving a little bit more, and there's no doubt about it, more like an April, maybe early May weather pattern, which is often really our prime time for some pretty bad weather in central Indiana. We know that. But the pattern is one that has shifted to last week we had 90 degree heat indices of 100, and now we're dropping in this jet stream that's coming in from the north. And that's the key here, because that wind aloft at up around 4,000 feet, and then you get up to about 18,000 feet is pretty strong. And a jet stream like that isn't supposed to be this far south during the month of June, and that's what's going to feed these storms. You got powerful, strong winds coming in from the upper levels of the atmosphere, and then you have this warm, southerly flow that's coming up from the Gulf of Mexico, and that high humidity is going to meet that dry air from the upper Midwest, and that's going to create what we think will be multiple individual thunderstorms. Those are what we call single-cell storms. And when those get going, those are the nasty ones. Those are the bad boys that produce a long-lived or long-track tornado, often the bigger-end tornadoes. So last week we had more of a straight-line wind event where we had multiple miles of damage because of heavy winds and then some more minor spin-ups. These are the ones that you start looking for out in central Oklahoma, but they're uncomfortably close and a possibility in parts of western and southwest central Indiana later tonight.
0: That is Brian Wilkes of Fox 59. So are you going to piss off soccer fans to go double box action coming up here?
1: Absolutely.
0: I can't
1: Absolutely.
0: Wait.
1: You know, they actually, the folks that write in actually think that I want to do this. You know, yeah. I had a half.
0: I think you should just own it and just say, I want to go double box to make sure everybody's protected here. So the hell with your Croatia and England game right here. I'm going double box no matter what you think.
1: And they're
0: going
1: to add 42 more minutes to the game anyway. So just hold your horses.
0: Nah, man, you guys do a service. I mean, you got to keep everybody updated here.
1: People get upset with it, and I let it roll off my back. They say some nasty things, and I just think to myself, you know, whatever. You know, last week I had a half-eaten Jimmy John's sandwich behind me the whole time I was on the air, and I could hear it talking to me. I could hear it going, come on, man, come back. And I was
0: hey, who's the dude talking in the background to you, by the way, whenever you're yapping on the air?
1: Oh, that's Ethan. That's Ethan with me. He's here with me right now. He's working on, we've got, you know, all kinds of media outlets that we're working with, but Ethan just said hello. He just brought some coffee in here, and he's the one who just told me they put the
0: watch out. Because you're not saying anything, your lips aren't moving, and then, like, there are words coming out, and I go, what the hell kind of wizardry is happening here?
1: 32 years of doing it. I'm spooky.
0: All right, so Brian Wilkes with us. The expectation coming up here in the next couple of hours, and then later on tonight, this is going to be, I think, a double box, as I mentioned, with you guys situation here.
1: Is there soccer on today, or is it?
0: You got England and Croatia on the inbound right here too, so you're going to be covering up part of that screen here, I would guess.
1: Well,
0: in what the next hour or so.
1: I won't have to do any cut-ins anytime soon, but yeah, that's the way.
0: It's better than St. Hagen, let me tell you that. And I bet it gets some better numbers.
1: Oh, boy. I tell you what, he's been looking spiffy lately. He hasn't been wearing a tie, and he's been wearing a pocket square.
0: Yeah, I wore a tank top on his Fox 59 Overtime show on Sunday night. I thought that was going to bring the ratings with my bod right there.
1: Yeah, Welch, what do you think? You look sleek and slender, my friend. I'll tell you, that hair.
0: Hey, tell everybody about there what to expect late afternoon and then early evening tonight, Brian.
1: Yeah, we got a couple of hours between now and, say, 6 o'clock where it's just rain showers. Then after 6 o'clock, and I would say we're going to start ramping things up, certainly from 8 p.m. through about 2 o'clock in the morning. Be prepared. Power outages are a real likelihood. High water from heavy rainfall. There is the threat of damaging wind gusts and tornadoes. So charge up your iPhones, your iPads. Just be ready to go in a moment's notice if there's a tornado warning issued. But be ready for some pretty unsettled weather again from about, I'd say after 6, 7 through about maybe 2 o'clock in the morning.
0: My brother, is it everybody or is it just certain areas here in around Central
1: India? I think there's certain areas that are a little more favorable. I know you have your family down into Greene County,
0: yeah.
1: So I would give them a big-time heads-up alert. I would say that I'm kind of leaning towards areas of Vigo County, Park County, Southwest Central might be more favorable for these rotating thunderstorms to drop in, and that is a little bit of a southward shift from where we were yesterday, but you know, all modes are possible, even up north if you get up into, say, Kokomo and Tipton. That could be heavy rain and some strong wind gust as well.
0: So I better call my mom right now and tell her neighbors to throw the plastic wrap over the
1: Linton, right?
0: Over the meth labs out there in the woods.
1: She's out in Linton, isn't she?
0: Well, near Crane in Owensburg, but she's got 40 acres, 38 of which she hasn't seen in about 40 years, Brian. That's the way it is. Yeah,
1: it's good to know that her son's out there cutting the grass for her.
0: That's me, buddy. I appreciate it. Hey, keep us updated. Give us a call throughout the course of the afternoon, okay, pal?
1: You got it.
0: So Brian Wilkes of Fox 59 right there is keeping you updated because we care about you. We want to make sure you guys are in the know, you guys are updated, you're educated, and you're prepared. It is weird how this is similar to a winter storm. Because, I mean, hell, this has been talked about for at least 48 hours. Bowen, bottom of the hour, going to join us. Chris Denari, top of the 4 o'clock hour. Marcus Erickson of Andretti is going to be here in the 5 o'clock hour as well. We've got Doobie Brothers and Santana tickets for you, too. I will let you know the moment they go double box weather. And then all the soccer fans start pissing and moaning about it. I'll let you know that right here as well. England and Croatia. Just about set to get started. It was Congo and Portugal, a level 1-1 draw a little bit earlier today. Of course, Team USA plays coming up on Friday at 3 o'clock. They get Australia. There's a little bit of dialogue going on between the two right here. I think Australia is trying to build a little bit of momentum, feeling slighted. Nothing wrong with it. I'll be at Victory Field coming up on Friday. I'll also explain that. Fever recap still to come. Your calls at 317-239-1070. The text line is wide open at the same number, 317-239-1070 as well. 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
16: 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He sat down for less than a minute. 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And he is unstoppable. Like, was. He is. He will be unstoppable for decades, for as long as he wants to keep playing in the NBA. They didn't feed him, like, down low. I mean, there was no stopping him.
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0: England, Croatia. You're going to get weather-wise double boxed up with Brian Wilkes, who just joined us. We'll get updates throughout the afternoon, I should say, from Brian regarding the inbound weather. Phil Collins song right here, James. This is well done. I wish it would rain down on me. I want to say this is 1989 classic Phil Collins right here. Right, James?
19: You are correct.
0: Damn right. Marcus Erickson a little bit later on. Denari is going to join us at the top of the hour. This is not weather related. This is from the morning show along with James Boyd. I think this morning was Mark Dykton in for James Boyd, who was not showing up last night for Tuesday Night Hoop at Center Grove. Kevin Bowen joins us from the Fan Morning Show and the Andy Moore Automotive Group Hotline. Hey, Kev, I can't help to say this, and I'm sure you probably heard and been asked the same question. The supplemental draft conversation that happens around Brendan Sorsby and the Colts, I've got to laugh at that because that would be just yet another dumb decision. There is zero way you jack with that. None.
19: No, yeah, I was a little stunned yesterday when I saw the odds come out, and I think the Colts were like seventh on the list, and I get those things are a bit, whatever, skewy, but there's a Brendan Sorsby bad joke in there somewhere probably, but nonetheless, yes.
0: He's betting on himself is what he's doing right here with this, right?
19: Right. You already don't have your first-round pick for next year, so giving up your whatever, third, fourth, whatever it would be for a questionable quarterback, you know, prospect at best. I would argue on and off the field. I think on the field, he still needs to prove some things as well. Yeah, no thank you, especially in the state of your franchise that you're in.
0: Just, Kevin Bowen, Fan Morning Show on the Andy Moore Automotive Group Hotline. I'll tell you something else. No extensions. No extensions until you find out, at least in the short, exactly what you have, given the situation they're in right now. And I, for example, I love Jonathan Taylor. He has been fantastic here. But the results overall, team-wise, have not been there. You do not compromise, as you already have, the future by messing around with any extensions because, simply put, we do not know what you have, how it's going to work out. And if we're guessing, we're guessing it's not going to work out great. So no extensions.
19: Yeah, I'm in the same boat as well. Again, you know, if you are making a change here at the end of the year, you're already going to hamstring the next GM a little bit without a first-round pick. I think you need to allow that person to have as much financial freedom as they want to build this thing. You know, Daniel Jones and Alex Pierce's contracts, Jones, albeit just for one more year, you know, are already there. But, you know, handing a guard, a very great guard. I mean, I don't want anyone to think all of a sudden, you know, disparaging Quentin Nelson and Jonathan Taylor as a player. But I think a lot of people would say, you know, it's not ideal blueprint-wise to, you know, have a guard, you know, reaching the age of 30, paying him that type of money. Same thing at running back, especially when you have, again, potentially a different regime, different schemes. You don't have the first-round pick. Who knows about the future at quarterback? You know, you add up all of that, and I think that's why you would not hand out any. And I get it. Maybe you're running the risk. You know, maybe the new GM would love to have Jonathan Taylor, would love to have Quentin Nelson. Well, let that GM decide it. You know, that person will have 2 months to make a decision before free agency begins, but that is the mode of operation I would be taking.
0: Yeah, about a left guard and a running back, honestly, Kev, we'd be having this particular dialogue anyway, even if we had seen results in the past. It may be more of a conversation, you know, more of a back and forth, but we would have the same dialogue going on right now if we had seen actual results, given the circumstances and the positions of the players.
19: Yeah, and you know, I am curious a little bit in regards to Taylor. I don't think we're getting, you know, Jonathan Taylor and, you know, buses pulled up to the edge of Grand Park like we did last time. But, you know, how will he and how will his agent, who we know is very outspoken, view his situation? You know, will they try to squeeze any money out? You know, a third contract for a running back is not a guarantee, let alone a third lucrative contract. Taylor will get somewhere, I assume. But that is one, just kind of given the nature of how the first one went. Again, I'm not expecting it to get sour, but, you know, does that get to any sort of, you know, public standoff? I'd be surprised, and, you know, leverage-wise, I don't think, you know, either franchise or player are in the same positions they were, obviously, 3 or 4 years ago. But, you know, I think we've added that to the storyline here coming up later this summer.
0: Kev, let's target what what is going to take place, I would guess, later on this summer. Veteran wide receiver of sorts, veteran defensive end of sorts. I saw Cameron Jordan, I guess, is taken off the board in year number 250 down in New Orleans. I saw that yesterday. But he was the type of guy that I thought maybe you'd take a swing at, veteran wide receiver-wise, I think is necessary. What's the timetable you think that the Colts will realize that is a necessity and then do it?
19: Yeah, you know, I am curious, like, how much the Pierce situation would, you know, play in this at all of, like, okay, if he is dealing with some sort of injury, you know, does that factor into it at all? Or is this more of a, no, you know, we're thinking a little bit, you know, we're not worried about Pierce and his ankle. We're thinking about a little bit more down the depth chart. I mean, I think the two names that I keep on coming back to at wideout would be Deebo Samuel and then Keenan Allen, of course. Obviously, yeah. Allen's got rich history with Shane Steichen. Now, Allen did do a lot of his damage here lately out of the slot. I think he definitely moved around in San Diego, but still, he's done a lot of it. Chargers last year and then the Bears the year prior out of the slot. You know, is that, you know, where Josh Downs is, you know, mainly going to be utilized? So I think that would be a question I would have there. And they do like Ashton Doolin. And I'm not necessarily, you know, we talked about this earlier today, like, I think the wide receiver position can be improved. There is a part of me that thinks, you know, I don't look at Ashton Doolin and be like, yeah, at this point in his career, if he would have showed something, we would have seen it by now. I mean, the Colts really never asked him to do this. He was a player coming from the Division II ranks. I'm not saying he's going to walk out there and be some number one wideout by any means, but I think he could be a nice, you know, quality depth piece for you. But having said that, you're still playing with fire injury-wise. You know, one injury to Pierce, one injury to Downs. And the need is there. And having said all that, I could argue defensive end is probably the bigger need. But still, I don't think maybe the options are as readily available or you connect the dots to them as easily as potentially wide out.
0: Kevin Bowen, Fan Morning Show. He and James Boyd, I believe for the rest of the week, it is Mark Dykton, 7 until 10 a.m. here on 93.5 and 107.5 The Fan on the Andy Moore Automotive Group hotline. So why would you think that the Pacers would want to be involved in the draft, as Mark Stein has reported earlier today? What are some of your thoughts on that? Because I'll give you my basis of thought here. I really don't give a crap what happens now. They have, to me, outside of going out and bringing in somebody else, which I believe they will do coming up later on this summer, they're in love with the core. They're going with the core. You got 2 years with this core to make something happen, to get back to where you were the year before last. And to me, now that you're outside of the lottery selection, you lost that on Mother's Day, I don't really give a big fat crap about this draft. You?
19: So what's the report? I mean, how high in the draft is
0: it? It didn't really speculate here. It's just had interest. I don't really know exactly what they might be looking for. I guess what I'm saying is, does it matter to you as it does not matter to me? Because it doesn't, getting back in this or being a part of this, or, you know, if you hard target somebody, does it matter to you?
19: No, I mean not from a substantial.
0: You've almost made your bed here in this case to me. Yeah, you got the next 2 years to figure it out, and then we'll probably have a little bit of FUBAR after that. But it's winning in the next 2 years that matters the most.
19: Yeah, and now I'm probably trying to like overthink a little bit of like, okay, you know,
0: right,
19: what were the pick restrictions on it? I mean, trying to think like 10 to 33, they would have kept it. I mean, do they like, you know, maybe more the depth of this draft? But again, expecting that guy to walk in here, you know, I don't care if he's a 4-year accomplished college player, like, you know, that's just rare. I mean, you just don't typically see that giving you minutes right away. So I assume, you know, maybe something like in the second round, a little quieter. Obviously, that wouldn't cost you really anything at all. And then
0: yeah, somewhere in the 30s, I guess, is what I think Jake Fisher had. I don't know where the hell he is, but Jake Fisher had this as well. I think to me, it doesn't really complicate it, but it doesn't take me away from really what matters. And that is this group added with another veteran player, we hope at some point this summer. But to me, this draft is a swan song. Goodbye.
19: Yeah, I think that's probably how I look at it. But again, a pick in the 30s, I don't think all of a sudden means you're not going to do something else in free agency or trade for a veteran.
0: Not at all. No.
19: that would not mean that to me at all. So I don't think that's maybe the most alarming thing in the world. I'm a little bit more curious of, you know, when you get to draft night, I forget. I want to say maybe it's the 2027 pick you're then allowed to trade, because of those rules. You can't trade picks in back-to-back years. You got to wait till, you know, one draft is over, you know, all of those things that are way above my head. But it does seem like starting next Wednesday, second round of the draft, next Tuesday, first round, that we could get some activity. But my thought all along was, once you didn't win the lottery, you'd do something of the veteran route. And someone has to explain that to me. If they traded high up into round one for some reason and didn't do anything else, why they'd be doing that.
0: You got anybody in mind veteran-wise for this team? And again, there's a lot that needs to occur within reason, because there's a lot of content out there that's not within reason. But anything occur to you about what you would like to see them add, just out of curiosity?
19: Where do you slot the Trey Murphy thing? Not within reason?
0: I can't see it.
19: Yeah.
0: Do you? Again, we're talking about a bunch of jackasses out there. But if any of these jackasses were right, and there's no way that they're going to compromise their bubble of core group right here. We've seen that. So any deal that has, to me, a core group member of this team mentioned is dumb as hell. And that's how I view this.
19: Yeah, I would assume that you'd be trading, you know, multiple picks moving forward, and like a Jairus Walker or something along those lines for, you know, again, maybe not Murphy. Maybe he's a little bit in a class too high, but something along those lines. I mean, I just watched San Antonio and even the Knicks, but San Antonio especially, they just have so much of that interchangeable 6'5 to 6'8 guys. And I just think it would benefit the Pacers to have one more of those. Now, the scoring punch of Mathurin off the bench, I am, you know, definitely curious about. I think it's a team that, you know, can create more offense from a schematic standpoint, Tyrese Haliburton standpoint, is probably the easiest thing to say, then create positive things defensively. I think defensively that comes down to some personnel. So that would kind of be the route that I would look into. But again, the Mathurin scoring punch, you know, the game slows down a little bit in the playoffs. We obviously saw, you know, some lower scoring games there in the finals. You know, how big could that be? You know, even if you had just some bench guy that gave you what Landry Shamet gave the Knicks a little bit there. I know Shamet wasn't great as the finals went along, but still, he was really key for them. Yeah, I just don't know if I trust any bench names not named Obi, and then I guess a little bit of McConnell.
0: You know what's funny about this, Kev? I mentioned this. It's not even so much personnel, and they're going to have to add. And Chad Buchanan told me as much. They're going to have to add. But when I was discussing this with Chad, and he talked about how with Zubats now, you know, their pace is going to be a little bit slower, I think that this postseason and the Knicks winning it all even more magnified the edge the Pacers have when they own the pace in the fashion in which they did the year before last. And I hope that it's not compromised as much as a lot of people think. Because I think that is a major edge that would be missing from this group if they can't do anywhere near the general vicinity with Zubats as they did even with Miles Turner the year prior.
19: Yeah, I mean, obviously pace is kind of their special sauce. Pace and ball movement, you know, and just making sure defense is having to guard you. I actually think the Wembanyama thing, you know, if it ever got to that point, could be interesting. Obviously Zubats is much more of a, you know, inside of the arc type of center here, but, you know, you watch at times the Knicks have such great, and again, Karl-Anthony Towns is much different than Zubats, but they had such great success when they just got Victor moving, and, you know, when you whip that ball around the horn like the Pacers can do and get that movement humming, you know, it can make it just so hard for you to defend them. So, you know, is that, so there is Haliburton's, you know, pace still there. Not that he's some, you know, blinding fast, you know, guard just from a pure, you know, stopwatch standpoint, but he loves to play fast with the ball in his hands, and he also likes to play fast just by getting the ball moving. So, you know, that aspect of his game, I assume it still will be there, but, you know, that would be a question that I would have as well. But, and obviously just their general, you know, picking up guys sometimes full court, I mean, that was a willingness. They obviously found quality bench play as well in that postseason run. That's not a given. either. And so, you know, all of these things will, you know, have to be kind of sifted through. Is there anybody, you know, on this current team, whether it's Walker, whether it's Johnny Furphy, that can take another step for you as well? There's not a lot, I think, in the young talent pool. Like, I think we kind of know what Ben Shepherd is at this point here. So, you know, that's kind of another thought I have, especially without a draft pick. Is there anybody you view in that light? I don't think they're going to step up and be six man for you, but, you know, if you have a guy or if you feel like you can go eight deep, nine deep, that will allow you to still play with that depth, with that pace. And that can be, I think, the big difference if you got a series that's going six or seven, or you just have injuries that inevitably pop up, as we saw, you know, many of these teams have to deal with here in the postseason.
0: I think the other than the Knicks, the Eastern Conference sucks big time, and I feel really good about them jumping back on. Now, again, yeah, I'm going to be very impatient with Halliburton and this team. That's just the way that I'm built.
19: You don't
0: built.
19: Like Boston?
0: No. So now Giannis is going to end up there? That's going to help?
19: Well, I'm not even talking. Yeah, I mean, Tatum and Brown's not a bad place to start.
0: Yeah, they lost to Philadelphia, Kev. Philadelphia can't tie their own shoes.
19: Well, I mean, Tatum was hurt.
0: I think the Eastern Conference sucks. And I think the one seed sucks the worst. And I think their coach bad. I'm not worried about Cleveland. So I guess I'm putting a lot of pressure on the Pacers, but I think rightly so. Now, I think we saw the holes in the Eastern Conference this game, with the exception of the Knicks. And I think the Knicks took advantage of it, as they should, because they no longer were run out of the building at times with up-tempo offense. They had a coach that didn't wear everybody out to the nub and, you know, use the bench. So, no, yeah, you know, Boston, Atlanta, no. Philadelphia, absolutely not. I have heavy expectations for this Pacer team, and I guess that comes down to my belief. And it's going to take a minute, but they have a guy that is unlike anybody else. He makes everybody else. The reason why you want to bring back this core group is because Tyrese Halliburton makes everybody else on that team better. I trust that until further notice, even coming off of an injury like that.
19: Yeah, boy, it's a lot on his shoulders right away and coming off the injury. And I'm with you. I think he's a special, special talent. But, you know, what is that first you're going to look like? Is it going to be as seamless as seemingly it was for Tatum? Obviously, Tatum, again, even had an injury pop up during the playoffs. You know, does Halliburton hit any of those stretches there? But
0: they trade Jaylen Brown. I think that's a major, major malfunction for them. I do. If they did.
19: They trade Jaylen Brown, you said?
0: Yeah. I would keep those. I would keep those guys together, but
19: yeah,
0: maybe they won't.
19: I agree with your overall premise on the East. I'm definitely higher on Boston than you are.
0: Yeah.
19: But I understand where you're coming from. I think anything lower than
0: I kissed their ass on their bench and all these support group guys, and they all sucked in the postseason. So I'm down on them. I did. All right, pal. I appreciate you more than you know. Thanks for moving up. Is it Dykton in with you tomorrow morning again?
19: Yes, sir. Yes, sir. James will be back on Monday with us.
0: All right, pal. I appreciate you, buddy.
19: All right, thanks, John.
0: Kevin Bowen, Fan Morning Show, 7 until 10 a.m. here on 93.5, 107.5 The Fan. Chris Denary, voice of the Pacers, top of the hour. Marcus Erickson, Global, Andretti Global, coming up in the 5 o'clock hour. Also, Swedish is digging on what the Swedes have done so far in the World Cup. Marcus Erickson after 5, Santana, and Doobie Brothers tickets to give away, too. Stay right there, 93.5, 107.5 The Fan.
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0: Portugal, Congo, 1-1 draw earlier. England, Croatia about set to get underway. Harry Kane I've never really understood the greatness of Harry Kane, but I'm sure he is. Ghana and Panama. Now, if Panama scores a goal, Panama by Van Halen has to be played every single time, right? 7 o'clock, Uzbekistan and Colombia later on tonight at 10 o'clock. That is the World Cup. I think it's been very enjoyable so far, even with the weird-ass draw. Hey, great, we tied. It's a weird feeling to me. It is. You got that thing up there. It's electronic, and it's got lights on it. It's a scoreboard. You can utilize that. Can we make a determination on a winner and a loser right here and right now? We wait 4 years, and you're tied. That's not. It's not fun. But I can get around it. I am entertained. I really am. Marcus Ericsson moved up to 4:30 today from Andretti Global. 4:30 for Marcus Ericsson. And because of the jacket off weather that evidently, and I'm not making a lot of this, it's serious business here in and around the area in central Indiana. The weather that is on the inbound, Brian Wilkes will rejoin us. Oh, yeah, you got that right. Coming up at the 5 o'clock hour. Chris Denari, the voice of the Pacers, on the other side. AAA Membership Lounge via YouTube Live. We shall break and rejoin with Chris Denari coming up next on 93.5 and 107 by The Fan.
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0: Orin Juice Jones and him. Nah, 1986 classic, Orin Juice Jones and the Rain. What is it you got to get out of here with that alley cat, hush puppy shoe wearing crumb cake I saw you with because you're dismissed? At the end? Oh, James. James is wrinkling his face, but by God, that's the lyric.
22: Hush puppy shoe wearing crumb cake I saw you with.
0: Yep, because you're right. Dismissed. That's right. Silly rabbit. Tricks are for kids. You without me is like cornflake without the milk.
22: You're impressed.
0: In my world. Just a squirrel trying to get a nut. So get on out of here.
22: And what's the last one?
0: Get on out of here.
22: Don't touch that coat.
0: Don't touch that coat.
22: Yep.
0: I love this song, man. Elvis writes this. JMV, if the Celtics want to be contenders, they need to trade Brown for Giannis. They have nobody down low and would compliment Tatum more. I hate both teams. The Pacers need to make a trade to get a score off the bench if they want to contend. Listen to me on this. Pace of play is so important. We've seen the difference in it. And when I talk about that all the time, and I know that Rick Carlisle has told us and Chad Buchanan has told us, that is not going to be exactly what it used to be. But when I say to you, it cannot be big time compromise. That's true. That is such a significant edge. I'm sorry. Giannis does not add pace of play. He takes away. So Elvis, I would welcome that deal. I'd be more concerned about Brown and Tatum being there. True story. I just hope that the Pacers don't have to compromise that much, even though coach and general manager both have said on this show that, yeah, it's going to be a little bit different. I don't want it to be that much different. It can't be that much different. That is such a significant edge. I hope everybody out there understands how big of a deal that is. Andy Moore, Automotive Group Hotline. I know he does. He is the voice of the Pacers. Long time no hear from Chris Denary, who joins us now. Hello, Chris.
23: How you doing, John?
0: I'm preaching pace of play right here. You going to ride shotgun with me on that bad boy or what?
23: Well, you know, I mean, the thing that I've said about this group, and I'm really looking forward to next year, to be able to see Ivica Zubac play with Tyrese Halliburton and Pascal Siakam. Sure, you know, things change. I mean, things change, you know, each and every year. There are different ways. But I don't think it'll change as much as people think. I think the positives outweigh the negatives. I think Ivica Zubac is going to give the Pacers something they quite honestly haven't had from a rebounding defensive ball movement, set screens, take up space. So I'm anxious to see that. But then I think they're, you know, depending on what they do with the backup center, if Micah Potter and Jay Huff both stay, You know, Jay Huff's under contract. Micah Potter's a free agent. They give you something different coming off the bench. So I think there's, you know, many different ways that you can play. And I think Rick Carlisle's shown that he can adapt to that.
0: I don't know when's the last time we saw a Pacer team that got significant second shot opportunities. I'm assuming it has to be with Sabonis, I would guess. Maybe even going back to, you know, the Hibbert and George and George Hill. I'm not quite sure. But that is the one thing that is my hope right here, that when you take one thing away, or maybe a couple of things away, from what is key to the Pacers, the second shot opportunities, the step in threes, which are layups to these dudes, to me, is going to be the most significant factor in Ivica Zubac's being here, because that is something we have not seen around here in forever.
23: I think you're spot on. I think if you, you know, watch the NBA and watch basketball, I mean, one of the things the Pacers, you know, even in their run to Eastern Conference Finals and the NBA Finals, you know, they were not a strong rebounding team, especially on the offensive end. I mean, they wanted to try to keep it close from a rebounding standpoint. But that open three off an offensive rebound is a huge weapon for teams. And quite honestly, you know, watching the Knicks, you know, watching the Thunder at times this year, the ability in the postseason to offensive rebound and then spray that ball out to a three-point shooter, that is huge. Those are some of the best three-point shots you can take. So I think you're right. I think that's something that we haven't seen a lot of, and something I hope we see a lot of starting next year.
0: And tired players make mistakes. We know that to be true. Any athlete out there will tell you that. Tired players make mistakes. Chris Denari, the voice of the Pacers on the Andy Moore Automotive Group hotline. I'm trying my damnedest. I don't know if you've heard me or not here recently, to be patient. It is not really a part of my game to be patient, but I'm going to try to be patient because I understand exactly what Tyrese Haliburton brings to this team. He is unlike anybody else in the NBA, to where he may not be somebody that's going to give you 45 and shoulder the load of your team in a situation. He's going to make the entirety of your team better, which again is unlike to me anybody else in the NBA. So when would you expect Haliburton to become more of the Haliburton that we have seen in the past?
23: Well, I'm sure, you know, as he starts out, you know, as you get, he's going to really ramp up as you get closer to training camp. And, you know, it's going to have been well over a year, what, about 14, 15 months when this next season starts after he got hurt in June of 25. So, you know, I think there will be a grace period there to see how he bounces back. But I have the ultimate faith in him. And I think the one thing, John, is, you know, just reading, you know, some of the NBA reports and people that have gone through, this surgery, it's much different than it was a number of years ago. Yeah. I mean, the way they do this surgery, you're seeing people respond much quicker than they did in the past. So, I think the one thing about Tyrese, I mean, you know, I don't know about you, and I've told you this, that, you know, I'll go to YouTube, you know, on a weekly basis and pull up those highlights of the 2025 playoffs with Tyrese leading all those comebacks and hitting those shots. But it's not even so much that, John. It's when he has the basketball, he very rarely turns it over. And I think that's one of the great attributes of Tyrese. And I don't think it's going to change with him coming back from an Achilles injury. He takes care of the basketball. He knows who he wants to go to, where he wants that ball to go. And your ability to do the things that he does, averaging nearly 8, 9, 10 assists per game, but yet turn it over so very few times. Not many players do that in the game of basketball, and I think that's one of his great strengths.
0: Yeah, Chris Denari is on the Andy Moore Automotive Group hotline. Looks like Harry Kane and the English are getting ready to attempt a penalty. See, James, look at that, by the way. Chris, there's a penalty kick underway. I mean, who the hell couldn't make that? See, I could go out there and make that right now. It's like 5 feet away. All you got to do is half-ass walk up and fake and then kick it in the other side. Like, you get the guy leaning. Watch this right now. James, there's no way one of the greatest soccer players in the world wouldn't make this. And he just got, look, he got denied. Harry Kane got denied right there. Wow.
23: Hey, what about the rebound? What about the rebound last night in Argentina where Messi was right in front of the goal when it ricocheted off the goalie and he just tapped it in for a second goal? 16. Could you have done that, John? Could you have been there and knocked that in?
0: Hell yes. I've got the pace of play right now. I can run the field. There's no problem with that at all. They're going to review this right now to see. They're going to check for a penalty on the penalty kick. Which is great. We're like the 10-minute mark in with England and Croatia right now. I don't know when's the last time I saw somebody miss a penalty kick like that or get denied, get stoned as Harry Kane just did for the English. Hey, by the way, are you watching the World Cup, Chris?
23: Yeah, I have. I don't have it on right now. I'll put it on. But yeah, I mean, it's for me, you know, I love sports. I love the competition. You know, these are, you know, the countries of the world competing against each other. And so, yeah, I find myself, you know, tuning into that rare

0: opportunities at it. What the hell? Seriously.
1: Hey, that's like back in the old days when we had, you know, you're in the side yard playing any kind of sport and you did the do-over, right?
0: Yes.
1: How many times did you get a do-over?
0: They just got to do it. Harry Kane got to do it. I don't know exactly what went down right here, but I call bullcrap right here for fish and chips. They're on the board now, 1-0, the 11-minute mark of the first half against Croatia. Yeah, and the guy was leaning. It wasn't even close. I don't know what happened at the outset. Pretty interesting, though. Chris Denari, who is the voice of the Pacers, we'll get back to the NBA and how the season ended up in a second, but obviously the former voice of the Butler Bulldogs, I don't know how often you were there when it was Mo and Johnny's and the Bulldog, but did you see the Bulldog is closing in Broad River?
1: Yeah, I saw that last night. It had reopened. It was, the Bulldog back in the day, and then it was Mo and Johnny's, and a group of people brought it back as the Bulldog. And, yeah, I was really sad to see that. I think back, there were numerous times. In fact, back when I was working at Channel 59, I remember, after some Butler games that I called at Hinkle, I'd meet some buddies and stuff at the Bulldog or Mo and Johnny's after the game. So, hopefully it doesn't stay closed for long. I read the Facebook post that I think they're hoping that somebody can come in and, take it over, because that has been a huge part of Butler University, and especially, what's going on in athletics over the last number of years.
0: Yeah. Now, were you more in there when it was the Bulldog or Mo and Johnny's?
1: No, it would have been both. I mean, it was the Bulldog. It was the Bulldog when I started. And then when I was the marketing director, it became Mo and Johnny's, and they were one of our partners, one of our sponsors. In fact, I think we had the Todd Licklider show when he was the coach a number of years. We did it live at Mo and Johnny's during the week. It was like a noon show. I experienced the Bulldog, Mo and Johnny's, all of it.
0: Chris Denari is with us, too. I had a crush on the lead singer of Realize, Kelsey, who I believe was a bartender back in the day there. If you remember that band of the 1990s, Realize, and Kelsey was a bartender. Chris Denari is with us. How do you view the Knicks? I mean, obviously, if you're a Knicks fan or you cover the Knicks or you're anybody in the national media, you're euphoric over this and everybody is thrilled. But how do you view the Knicks and Mike Brown? Mike Brown a great deal, obviously, from his time here. How did you view that championship for the Knicks that we witnessed this past week?
1: I'll tell you what, super happy for a guy like Mike Brown. I go way, way back when his son Elijah was, I think, in fifth grade, and my son Wilson was in fourth grade, and they played Carmel Pups basketball. I can't tell you how many nights that we would sit in the bleachers watching Elijah on one end of the floor and Wilson on the other end of the floor. And I was sitting there with Mike, and just, a super guy. And so I couldn't be happier for him. And, as much as they are the Knicks and they are the rival of the Pacers, and the Pacers got them in each of the last 2 years, I really admire how they play, Brunson and Hart and those guys. So while it was difficult to see them achieve something that the Pacers came oh so close to last year, I really think it's going to fuel the Pacers as they come back. And this core, who has proven they can do it, right, in back-to-back years in 24 and 25, they go to the Eastern Conference Finals, they beat the Knicks twice, they go to the NBA Finals. I think they will use what the Knicks accomplished this year to really motivate them this year. So from a brand perspective, John, what the Knicks did is probably really, really good for the NBA, not just in the United States, but worldwide. So from that standpoint, hats off to them, and they're going to have the parade tomorrow. And then all of a sudden it's focus on next year.
0: Yeah. Would Oklahoma City losing in the Western Conference Finals still been a much better, much more talented opponent than what San Antonio had? So many meltdown, not ready for prime time moments in that finals. Would we have been better off with OKC as a part of it going for back to back?
1: Yeah, probably so. From a Spurs standpoint, it was just so disappointing to watch them build those double figure leads that they did in all five games, including the

0: four games they lost, and how do you lose a 29-point lead? Now, we saw the Pacers last year numerous times in the postseason rally from significant deficits, never a 29-point deficit. But, yeah, I do think it probably would have been a better test for the Knicks, but you got to give Wimby and the Spurs credit in winning that seven-game series.
1: What do you think the Pacers need? I was talking to Kevin Bowen about this a little bit earlier. Like, if you could come up with something, you don't have to necessarily name a player, but just what is necessary for this team to take its next step? What is needed this offseason? What are you looking at, Chris?
0: I think probably an addition, a consistent score off the bench. I mean, you look at the starting lineup that you anticipate it will be. Halliburton, Nembhard, Nesmith, Siakam, and Zubats. That's as good a starting lineup as there is, I think, across the NBA. And then you've got guys like Obi Toppin and TJ McConnell, Jay Huff coming back as a backup center. Right now, Jairus Walker, Ben Shepherd. I mean, you have a lot of guys that have accomplished a lot of things, but I still think there's probably room to add maybe an additional score coming in off the bench that on occasion can be a significant starter, because it is a long year. It's 82 games. I mean, if you look at the Pacers this past year, and again, it was an anomaly with so many injuries, you're not going to find many guys that are going to play all 82 games. So you're going to have, some people that can step into that role. So I'll be interested to see. I mean, if you think about what KP and Chad Buchanan have done over the years, how they've gone out and gotten Obi Toppin, how they got Aaron Nesmith. I mean, they've done a terrific job in the offseason in acquiring players, whether it be for draft picks or whatever. So I'll be interested to see what they're able to accomplish here in the next couple of weeks.
1: Yeah, and I would agree with you on the whole scoring thread right there as well. And I just think, to me, I want to see these guys healthy and remain healthy, because I think sometimes that gets lost in the shuffle. Not just Halliburton being done for the season, but they encountered rapid fire injuries throughout the season that really screwed things up and led them down that path to the 19 wins.
0: Well, think about it. I mean, if you look at it, I think Aaron Nesmith played 40 plus games. Obi Toppin probably played, 20 plus. This is an 82 game schedule. TJ McConnell. I mean, think back. I mean, I thought about this, John. Opening night last year, no Halliburton, no Nembhard, no McConnell, and you go toe-to-toe with the defending champs in a rematch. You go on the road. Benedict Mathurin gets hurt at Memphis. Obi Toppin breaks his foot at Minnesota.
1: Yeah.
0: You're going to round out the road trip in Dallas, and you're having an open tryout to add injury exception players to your roster, and that's when they first signed Mac McClung. And so then you had Cody Martin, you had Jeremiah Robinson-Earl, you had 28 to 29 guys on your roster last year. So we found out very quickly in the month of October what kind of year it was going to be. And, don't want to see that again at all.
1: All right, what's your off season like here, Chris? What are you doing here in the summertime?
0: Well, played in a few golf outings, played in your golf outing, back in April, played in AC's golf outing, was a terrific outing on Monday at Woodland Country Club. We were on the road a lot this year, and we did 80 of the 82 games, so I think I was on the road for 80 days and nights. And so it's a great chance to spend time with family. Got down to Myrtle Beach for about 8 or 9 days to spend time with our oldest son, his wife, and our two youngest grandsons. Yesterday, I had all day with my grandson, who's 4 and a half and lives in Westfield. You just try to take advantage of that time, because it'll go by quickly. And before you know it, it'll be October 1st and you're all ready to go again.
1: I'm a little hesitant to ask, because you probably don't have an answer for it, but is there a solution as of yet as far as the television coverage that is expected? We saw Miami, make some changes with that in mind last week. Have the Pacers Sports Entertainment, is there anything at least moving down the path as of yet?
0: They have nothing to announce as of yet. I know they've had all kinds of meetings right now, working on that, as are all the teams in the NBA, especially those 13 teams that were FanDuel teams last year. So I would anticipate that we're getting a lot closer to what the Pacers will do, at least for next year. You know, there's a lot of talk about what the NBA is thinking about doing with the 20, I guess that would be the 27-28 season. So I would just, ask fans to be a little bit patient. But I think something probably is not that far away from being announced.
1: I'm hoping that it's easy, because it is becoming all too familiar where it's difficult to find stuff right now. And yeah, and I know it maybe for the younger generation it's not so difficult, but you're going to need, like, you're going to have an all-inclusive club right here. And you don't want to leave anybody out, because it's difficult to find. You just, every single night there's something different, and a little consistency, I think right now would do a team and a league a great deal of service.
0: Yeah, from a cable standpoint, I mean, I now have DirecTV Stream, which, you know, is not cable, but it's like cable. It's like YouTube TV, but I mean, DirecTV Stream has been great. They had the FanDuel product. I had not just FanDuel Indiana. I had all the other FanDuels. Currently I watch the Reds that way. The Reds,
1: yeah, me too,
0: have their own channel now on DirecTV Stream, just like you have on DirecTV. So I wouldn't be surprised. I mean, I read a lot that there could be the great rebundling, right? That somehow all these streamers and the companies all work together to have everything under one umbrella. I mean, we'll just have to wait and see. I'm like everybody else. I mean, I've got Paramount and Netflix and you name it, I have it, to be able to watch the things that we want to watch, especially from a sports standpoint.
1: Well,
0: I mean, you're right. I mean, you've got to have Peacock. You've got to have Prime. Prime is carrying the NASCAR races right now. Peacock has some of the WNBA games when Pat Boylan and Debbie Antonelli aren't doing it. That's the other thing that I was telling you, as the longtime voice of the Fever, glad to see them win four straight and hopefully get another win tomorrow night against Atlanta.
1: Yeah, and I know they have every game televised too, but that can be a significant pain in the ass to find. And I mean, there's no consistency. I think we'll all be much better if, like you mentioned, we're able to obtain some consistency in what we're viewing right here with our sports.
0: Yeah, I think the one positive that you say when you're on all these different outlets is that there's a lot of interest, that everybody wants to be a part of it, right?
1: Yeah.
0: And that's sort of what's happened on the WNBA front. Yeah, the Fever have their games on WTHR. I think they have 15 or 16. They have games on WALV. But then you're on Prime and Peacock and USA and all that, CBS. NBC's got games, ABC, ESPN. You're right. There are a lot of different outlets. You've got to take some time to find it. But I think the positive is, John, that so many people want to be a part of sports. Sports broadcasts are, in my estimation, right now carrying a lot of television because it's so important. So, hopefully sometime soon, sooner rather than later, the Pacers will have an announcement about where we'll be next year.
1: As they're taking right now, England and Croatia at the 24-minute mark, taking a hydration break. For the sake of this show, I'm going to take a dehydration break right here, Chris, if that's okay. We'll do that. Are you ready?
0: I'm looking out my window here in my office. If you went and stood outside, I mean, it's pouring down rain,
1: it
0: so
1: is.
0: You'd have plenty of hydration if you were outside my house right now.
1: Hey, get out to a live show sometime this summer and hang out with us, okay, pal?
0: Hey, we need to do that. I need to bring the better half.
1: Yes, you absolutely
0: man.
1: That
0: was
1: one
0: of the
1: next level.
0: That was before game six last year, right? And yes. One of the all-time nights in Pacers history. And I know we had a blast that night.
1: Yeah, there's also, I think, when the guy from Spain dropped an F-bomb on here twice and I had to write a letter to the FCC.
0: Oh, that was a fun night.
1: I love it, man. I would not have changed it for anything. Chris, I appreciate you.
0: All right, thanks, John.
1: Chris Denary's on the Andy Moore Automotive Group Hotline. So the U.S. Men's National Team World Cup opener versus Paraguay, a record-breaking audience, 27.5 million viewers, everybody. 27.5 mil. 26-minute mark, England by virtue of a do-over. 1-0 on a penalty kick over Croatia. That was Harry Kane back at the 12-minute mark. Yes, James.
2: I finally got an update on why they got the duo.
1: It wasn't called the duo.

0: over?
1: Well, it was called a do-over because I don't know if it's officially called a do-over, but apparently that stutter step that Kane took right when on that first attempt, one of the Croatian players came offline early, so that's why they got the redo.
0: Wow. You don't mind if I call them fish and chips?
1: Is that their England should. Team's yeah. nickname now?
0: Fish and chips, yeah.
1: Not mushy peas?
0: Classic. 1-0 because of a stutter step. Okay. You still should be able to make that. The do-over got it right. All right, Marcus Erickson coming up at the bottom of the hour. Brian Wilkes is going to jump back in here from Fox 59. Their weather forecaster with a weather update coming up at the 5 o'clock hour. 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Quickly, though, an update weather-wise courtesy of Fox 59.
2: Chances for thunderstorms are on the rise. The threat of severe thunderstorms early this evening and at least through midnight is going to be presented through all of central Indiana. Locally heavy rainfall as well. The threat for damaging winds, large hail, and tornadoes. That front moves through, but not without a low temperature of 67 degrees. It'll be cooler and drier on Thursday with a slight chance of a shower and highs in the middle 70s. I'm Fox 59 Chief Meteorologist Brian Wilkes for The Fan.
0: Hey, John here with a great idea. It powers the JMV Takeover every Saturday night. 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
12: I couldn't believe that Wembanyama, they didn't take him out. Like, he played almost all second half. He sat down for less than a minute. And then the fact that he's in the game, he was so unstoppable. And he is unstoppable. Like, was. He is. He will be unstoppable for decades, for as long as he wants to keep playing in the NBA. They didn't feed him. Like, down low. I mean, there was no stopping him.
11: 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The Fan. 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
0: I smell Sweden, everybody. All right, so I didn't have the ABBA album with Dancing Queen. You guys want to know what I had? Anybody else remember the albums back in the day, the K-Tel albums? They were compilations of the most popular music of that particular era. This is a true story right here. I had Dancing Queen on Dance Machine. It had some big fake-ass robot on the front. K-Tel Dance Machine, Dancing Queen, ABBA. K-Tel albums, the compilation albums, were awesome. You guys all agree with me on that, right? John was here, chimes in. JMV, you need to trademark the term jackassery. Could be worth a fortune. Just on NBA flopping alone. Great show as always. Thank you, brother. I appreciate that. I got more to read right here, too, including the latest in the World Cup with England and Croat going on right now. Can I call it Croat?
1: Croat? Croat. Sounds a little, I don't know about that one.
0: Croat. That sounds like a bad word.
1: By the way, was it Music Machine or was it Dance Machine?
0: Music Machine is,
1: yeah,
0: what it was.
1: There it was.
0: Thank you, brother. I appreciate you. K-Tel. Music Machine. Get you some. Meantime, on the Andy Moore Automotive Group hotline, speaking of Sweden, from Andretti Global, he is a friend of the show, a great dude, been living here for a while now. Marcus Erickson joins us. Hey, Marcus, thanks for the time. How are you?
14: I'm good, thank you. Yeah, excited for the weekend ahead.
0: Yeah, you know what? It's another week, and you guys are back on the track. I do have this curiosity, if you would indulge me. Is it cool? I want to ask you about the World Cup. Now, being Swedish, yeah, are you down with the Sweden program right now in World Cup? What are you thinking?
14: Oh, yeah. I mean, we had our first game here on Sunday night, won by 5-1, which was a great start to the tournament for us, so... Playing the Netherlands, having on Saturday for game two, so it's exciting. Yeah, I'm cheering my fellow Swedes on.
0: Did you at all, I know obviously you grew up driving a car because you're exceptional at that, but did you grow up at all playing soccer back in Sweden?
14: Not really. I was more of an ice hockey guy. So I was doing the go-karts on the summer and then ice hockey in the winter. So yeah, not a soccer guy growing up.
0: Oh, well, that makes a lot of sense. Marcus Erickson's on the Andy Moore Automotive Group hotline. Is it every 4 years for you with your national team in Sweden for soccer, or is it all the time? Do you follow these guys around on a yearly, at least, basis in soccer in terms of that?
14: No, I think I'm more of a sort of the big tournament kind of guy. You know, like I do watch the Euro Championship if we're in them. So it's more like, yeah, when the national team is in the big tournaments, it's when I sort of tune in. So yeah, that's why it's exciting. You know, living here in the U.S. and having them play here in the U.S. and North America, it's really cool to see that and see the whole sort of buzz around it here in the United States.
0: How big of a deal is this right now in Stockholm, for example?
14: Yeah, it's very big. I mean, I saw some videos from, you know, we played, it was like 4 a.m. Start time of the game when we played on Sunday, and it was still like all the bars and stuff was open like all night for people to be able to watch it, and people were very excited to watch the game even though it was the middle of the night. So I think it's a big deal over there.
0: I don't know if you noticed this or not. Before we get into racing and the Aspect and some other stuff you're doing, Marcus Erickson's on the Andy Moore Automotive Group hotline. But you know, after certain goals, we have seen maybe a national musician. Like, for example, Peter Schilling in Germany, they play Major Tom after the Germans have a goal. Is there a musical selection that you've heard when Sweden scored? And as you mentioned, in that first match, they scored a great deal. Is there a musical selection that's being played after every goal?
14: Yeah, it is. We have a Swedish like official song that we play, but it's in Swedish, so it's not a very international one. But the Major Tom, though, the Germany one, it's the best song. I love that song. It's such great energy, so that's, that makes me very excited whenever that's on. I love that song.
0: My brother, we're on the same page with that, because I am maybe the biggest. I'm the biggest Indianapolis Peter Schilling fan, I think, around. I don't know if you know too much of the background of Peter Schilling, but I love the song A Different Story that came along a little bit later than Major Tom. I'm a big fan of Peter Schilling right here. You're talking to him.
14: I love that. I don't really know much, but I just know that song, how good that is and how much energy that song brings.
0: So. Yeah, it does. It is. Marcus Erickson of Andretti Global joining us. All right, year to date in IndyCar. How are you feeling about things? And I know you've had a podium, obviously going back to East St. Louis and Gateway. But how are you feeling about how things have gone for you and the team so far?
14: I think it's been a pretty good season for us. You know, we're sitting ninth in points, sort of halfway through now. I feel like we've had a bit more pace than that. Unfortunately, we've had two DNFs from mechanical failures out of nine races, so that has sort of put us back. I think we should have been sixth or seventh without that. So it's been a decent year. I think the form, though, is trending upwards. A couple of strong results here lately, and you know, that brings some momentum going into the second half of the season. But yeah, overall, it's been a good year so far, and then, you know, hopefully we can continue that.
0: Is it difficult to continue after the month of May, and in particular the Indy 500? Is it always, I guess what I'm asking, is it difficult to amp back up for the remaining schedule after you go through the month of May and prep and then run the greatest spectacle in racing?
14: Yes and no, I would say. Yeah. So, like you say, you know, you prepare so much for the Indy 500. It's such a highlight, and the whole month of May, you're so locked into that. But for me, especially this year, you know, we had a really good month of May, but then in the end of the race, we sort of got on the wrong strategy after we were looking like we were going to fight for the win. So, you know, didn't get a result we deserved. So then when that happens, you are so eager to get going and, you know, get to the next race to show what you can do. So then it almost turns into fuel for your fire to sort of keep going in the season. So it depends, I think, a bit how the month of May goes for you. But yeah, for us, you know, we had a really good month of May, but just didn't get the result that we deserved from it. And then I really feel like that it's helped the sort of momentum and motivation going for the whole Andretti Group.
0: That is Marcus Ericsson. He's from Andretti Global. He's on the Andy Mohr Automotive Group hotline. For you, is it more frustrating when there's an operational error that you can kind of look in the mirror and you own that, or an error mechanically speaking? What is more frustrating for you as far as when mistakes, I guess, in this case happen?
14: I mean, it's a team sport, right? There's going to be races when I crash out from a driver error. There's going to be, you know, sometimes in the pits or in the strategy. Like, there's always things, you know, like, it's a team effort. We win and lose together. But, of course, I think the toughest ones is when you had, like, we've had this year on the 28 car, we had two mechanical failures that's sort of out of our control. It's just things that sort of sometimes things break in racing, right? But to have two of those in half a season is quite rare. So I think that's a tough one when I feel like the team has done a great job and I've done a great job and we deserve a good result. And then, you know, things outside of your control happens. But that's racing. You know, it's part of it. You can't dwell too much about it. You just have to move on and focus on your performance and then what you can control.
0: So Marcus Ericsson with us. Elkhart Lake, Wisconsin, coming up this weekend. That is Road America. How are you feeling about in preparation and what you think you have coming up this weekend?
14: I love Road America. It's one of the most beautiful racetracks in the U.S. It's always a great crowd that comes out there. A lot of people goes out there camping. It's such a great part of the country. So I always enjoy going there. I've had some good success there in the past. Finished second a couple of years back. So, you know, I have good memories from that track. So I'm really looking forward to it. It should be a great weekend for IndyCar racing.
0: Yeah, I'm not trying to make light of this, but sometimes there's been known as wild animals will run about there and sometimes cross your path. Have you ever, like, been close to a wild animal running around up there at Road America? Because that does happen. It's happened before in a major way.
14: Yeah, no, it does have the risk of that. But, you know, usually it's quite busy with people there for the race weekend, so it's not too much of an issue. Maybe some drunk people running around, that might be a hazard, you know? That could be, maybe the worst.
0: Let me tell you, they can drink a little bit of beer up there, my brother. Let me tell
14: you. Exactly.
0: A little bit of beer. Marcus Ericsson is with us. Hey, I know you're also, you've been involved in something with Peyton Manning's Children's Hospital. The one thing I've always liked about you is that this Indianapolis is your hometown now. It's your home turf. And you try to do a lot of things around to help out folks here in the Indianapolis area. And you've been working, I think, right here recently with Peyton Manning Children's Hospital. What's that involve?
14: Yeah, no, like you say, you know, I've been living here now 8 years in Indy, so it's really home for me and my wife. And you know, we really feel part of the community here in Indianapolis. And I really try and use my platform to give back to the city and you know, have done things with the Riley Children's Hospital in the past, and then this year I'm doing this really great initiative with the Peyton Manning Children's Hospital, and went there in the beginning of the season and met a few of the kids there, patients there, and we came up with this idea together with my sponsor, Delaware Life, where we have these hats, these sponsor hats that I wear every weekend. But instead of having them like the normal sort of sponsored with the logos, we had the kids there paint them and really use their imagination and artistry to really make unique hats that I can wear on the race weekends when I'm with Delaware Life. So I've had a few of those already and going to have it again this weekend in Road America. But it's just a really cool thing. And I know these kids and their families are going to watch on TV. And I've already got messages from some of those families when I've been wearing their kids' hats on the race weekends, and it's just it's a great way to sort of interact with those kids and put a smile on their faces.
0: You know, this is so cool in what you do here, and I'm sure you've noticed this, how you've have over the past 8 years especially been living here, been embraced by Indianapolis in central Indiana. Does all that make it even more special in what you're doing right now?
14: 100%. You know, I love living here, and I think that the city and the whole, you know, yeah, the whole of Indianapolis have taken great care of us and made us feel very welcome. You know, it's something about the people here that we love. So being able to give back to the community, to the city, and you know, try and again, help in any way you can do, I think is a great way of doing that and makes me very proud.
0: Hey, how can people get involved with this program if they would want to, Marcus? Is there a way?
14: There is a good question. I don't know, actually. We should think about ways to do that. I think, you know, hats, there could be a way of maybe at the end of the year, we could maybe look at auctioning them out and then sort of use proceeds of the auction to the Children's Hospital.
0: Yes!
14: I don't know. We can look at that.
0: Yes. Well, my friend Tony Donahue is somebody you know very well. And he's
14: my friend as well.
0: Yeah. Well, yeah, mutual friends right here. He used to be my producer. And you know this as well as I do. There's nobody out there that knows more about racing an IndyCar and all that than Tony Donahue does.
14: No, he's a great dude, and he knows a lot. So, yeah, we should come up with some ideas here. Let us think about that, and then we'll get back to people how they can help out on this and you know, help the kids out there and pay them money.
0: Marcus, please feel free to lean on me anytime when you need me to come on here, and we'll talk this up because I've heard nothing but great things about you. In closing with Marcus Erickson, I am curious, what was the last piece of what you felt was great advice Michael Andretti gave you?
14: Oh, he gave me a lot. You know, when I came over to the Andretti team, you know, he was a big reason why I did that. And, you know, I think he's a pure racer, right? Like, he's the kind of guy that's just going to tell you, go out there and race. You know, just go out there, enjoy and have fun and go racing. You know, I think he's that kind of guy. So I think that was the biggest thing before the race. He would just go out and he's like, go for it. You know, just go out and race. Race your heart out. And I think that was one of the biggest things that I took away from, you know, having Michael around. Hopefully it will come some more races. Yeah, that's what I would say.
0: And he's a cool dude, but his dad's even cooler. All right, so
14: yeah,
0: I'm sorry. Nothing against Michael, but when your dad's Mario Andretti, automatically he's going to be cooler. What was the last great piece of advice you got from Mario?
14: I think Mario, you know, he's still very involved and you know, loves racing so much. I think what I really like with Mario is talking with him about his old teammate Ronnie Peterson, which is a fellow Swede, and they raced in the 70s together. And he's a lot of stories from back in the day when they were racing and how crazy it was back then. So I think, you know, just sitting there with Mario over a lunch or a dinner and just hearing those stories from back in the day, something I never get tired of that.
0: No, you can't, because it means so much. That there's probably not too much more, I would think, in what you do in IndyCar and open wheel than having any advice or any dialogue with Mario Andretti. I mean, that's the top of the list.
14: No, it's definitely top of the list, yes.
0: It's Marcus Erickson joining us from Andretti Global. And again, just doing great things around here. Please stay in touch. And if you want to think of ways where you could join me for a live show or come in and we can help you out with your endeavors here locally, we'd love to do that, man. You're a good dude. I appreciate your time as always. And go get them coming up this weekend at Elkhart Lake.
14: Will do. Thanks for having me, man.
0: You got it. That is Marcus Erickson right there, who is, as you can tell, a fantastic dude on the Andy Moore Automotive Group Hotline. Elkhart Lake this weekend. That is Road America. And from Andretti, Marcus Erickson on the Andy Moore Automotive Group Hotline. 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
0: Marcus Erickson was awesome. Thank you very much for joining us a little bit earlier. The podcast from a great dude at 107.5thefan.com. I think Brian Wilkes is going to rejoin coming up at the 5 o'clock hour regarding the weather here in central Indiana. Yeah, that's a good song right there, James. Thank you. Text line 317-239-1070 from Jim McCann in Southern California. JMV, here's a little World Cup good news for you. On June 28th, the knockout round of 32 begins. If teams are tied, they will play 30 minutes of extra time. And if still tied, A penalty shootout will determine the winner. Level at 2 right now between England and Croatia. We'll keep you updated. Weather update with Brian Wilkes of Fox 59 coming up as well. And a lot more for you. Jeremiah Wheatley chimes in regarding the Celtics. I'll give you this little bit of nugget regarding the Celtics. If they stay relatively the same, I buy it. If they get into the whole Giannis thing, as has been reported, I don't. We'll double back to that on the other side, too. Also, 239-1070. If you guys want to chime in, you can do that. Santana and Doobie Brothers tickets also on the way in the 5 o'clock hour. You will want to stay right here. 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
0: Thunderstruck, Brian Wilkes, Fox 59, the weather guy, will join us coming up in a minute. Marcus Erickson, Kevin Bowen, Chris Denary, podcast, 107.5thefan.com. Who's that guy on with us tomorrow from Impractical Jokers?
10: Joe Gatto.
0: Oh, yeah. He's a funny guy, too, right?
10: Yep.
0: Funny.
10: Comedian.
0: Helium this weekend,
10: He's
0: too.
10: He's at Helium.
0: Helium Comedy Club. We'll get you updated on the weather coming up in a minute. I did want to remind you of this. You go Thursday, Friday, Saturday, and Sunday at Ruoff, everybody out there. So tomorrow, I don't know, this may be right up James's alley, Godsmack.
10: They're pretty good. Yeah.
0: Godsmack, the headliner, and Stone Temple Pilots, along with a band called Dorothy.
10: Dorothy.
0: Dorothy.
10: I have not heard of that one.
0: STP, obviously, knows Scott Weiland, the late lead singer. Is Godsmack, is that Sully at lead for Godsmack? Sully? Badass Sully, I believe.
10: You are correct,
0: yeah.
10: Yes.
0: So that is tomorrow at Ruoff. Friday is Kid Rock at Ruoff, so that place would be packed for that. My friend Doug Wiggins had said that the hotels in and around Ruoff are incredibly expensive for Kid Rock, too. Saturday, Machine Gun Kelly and Wiz Khalifa. And then Sunday, tickets we'll give away on the show a little bit later on. Santana and the Doobie Brothers coming up on Sunday. Next weekend, I think you got back-to-back-to-back Dave Matthews Band appearances. But that is the schedule coming up this weekend at Ruoff, starting coming up tomorrow if you want to look at Thursday as this weekend at Ruoff Music Center. Yeah, I mentioned this before the break. Jeremiah said, I agree with Kevin Bowen about the Celtics during the conversation with JMV. Tatum wasn't 100%, and if they keep Brown, they'll be dominant in the East again. Seeing how Tatum performed is unfortunately probably a prelude to Halliburton's return this upcoming season. I thought Tatum got back and looked pretty good once he got back. I know he's compromised late. I'm not suggesting a couple of things here. I'm not suggesting that you're not going to have to wait and you're going to have to be patient with Halliburton. I will be. At the very least, I'll try to be. But my situation changes on the Celtics if they deal Brown as any part of a Giannis situation. Because I believe that they're much better with the combination of Tatum and Brown than they would be adding Giannis to it. I'm just not a believer in that. I think that slows you down. I think that's problematic. That takes away what would appear to be much better matchups. And also, getting back to the whole Pacer thing, I do realize that I'm going to have to show some patience, and that's very difficult for me. But I will try my damnedest, I promise, to show a little bit of patience on it. I just was incredibly disappointed in a lot of things. If you remember regarding the Celtics, I talked up how I felt that their support group was growing. And they bring in guys that just kind of fit with what they do. And the ending was incredibly disappointing. And I realized the whole Tatum situation and all. But the ending was disappointing. And I know that it's going to take a minute for Halliburton to get back to be Halliburton. And I will try my damnedest to factor that in. if that is okay with you. My damnedest. Yeah, I saw this a little bit earlier, and this is something that we talked about with Chad Buchanan about a month ago, if you remember, the Pacer general manager, about what they viewed as plan B in terms of a big. So they go Ivica Zubac, trade deadline, we know that, and plan B evidently was that of Walker Kessler, who is going through some restricted free agency conversations right now in Utah. Evidently nothing is right in Utah, but who really cares? But that was the backup. JMV, I heard you talking to Jake a little bit earlier. I also attended WOMAD. And you're right. Awesome show. Even when the storms rolled in after Lenny Kravitz, you'll like this. Saved my money for months to afford a limo. Took my girlfriend to the show in a stretch. By the way, this was back in September of 1993. John was here, I do believe. So I took my girlfriend to the show in a limo, and all I got was second base. Bummer. That was a hell of a show, though. That was Lenny Kravitz, Are You Gonna Go My Way, which when he played that title track, the place went nuts. PM Dawn, Crowded House, I believe James with their signature tune of the 90s called Laid, which is exactly what you think it is.
10: About Heehan and Sheehan, you say?
0: Yeah, it's about Heehan and Sheehan. It's about she's only satisfied when she's in a certain position.
10: Ah, I gotcha.
0: I'm trying to put that as lightly as possible. Where she's only satisfied when she's in a certain position. Isn't the lyrics to Laid.
10: Isn't it fun dancing around the FCC?
0: Hey, I try, man. Well, I'm sick of writing letters. Every time I say something or some guy from Spain comes on here, my ass has to write a letter. Sick of it. But no, anyway, you had Sinead O'Connor, the late Sinead O'Connor, and Peter Gabriel. Peter Gabriel live is awesome. And if you remember back then, that was in support of his new album, which featured Digging in the Dirt and Steam. But just beyond that, he went back and played so much from his 1986 album, So. Even earlier, Gabriel is great. And I know he can be a bit crotchety. He's very much, at times, personality-wise, like you would consider Morrissey, just a little bit crotchety, and why do you got to be that way? But it was an awesome show. But you're absolutely right. Second base. That made me laugh as well right there. JMV, I saw a WOMAD Fest in Ohio. Sinead O'Connor was with Peter Gabriel. No, it was a good show. I love back in the 90s festivals, and I miss festivals a great deal. And you had WOMAD was one. You had the Horde Fest. You had Lilith Fest, whatever the hell that's called. And you had, obviously, Lollapalooza. And back then, when it was a real station, a true station, X-Fest here in town, they had X-Fest. And Nigel can tell you about that down the hall because he was a part of many. When that was a real station, it was X-Fest. Yeah, not just this piped-in bullcrap that it is now. But the festivals were the absolute best. You go out there and hang out the entirety of the time. Absolutely outstanding. 2-2 as they start the second half of play in their initial games in Group L, that is England and Croatia, which as of right now is a fantastic World Cup event in what they call Dallas Stadium in Arlington, Texas. Yeah, we're looking live at Dallas Stadium.
10: Do you know why they still have the hydration breaks even though they're playing in an indoor AC-controlled stadium?
0: Do they have hydration breaks everywhere?
10: I think they do.
0: Do they have it in Seattle and Vancouver and every place?
10: I'm assuming it's just because it's for every game, but you would think being in a stadium with AC, they might not need to do it.
0: I would have to think. Remember the film The Junction Boys? That was about Bear Bryant when he was a coach at Texas A&M. They didn't have any hydration breaks there in the state of Texas. I don't think. No hydration breaks. Two all, though, very entertaining game, and one all draw, and England just put one past the goalie. As I like to put it, they slipped one past the goalie right there. England now, 3-2, 46-minute mark. I will say this, if you dig on scoring, as I do, you don't mind this. Lots of scoring right here with England and Croatia. And Croatia's probably not done. I don't mind that aspect. Listen, you're not going to get me deeply woven into the fabric of all-time soccer when it's scoreless and it's great. I've got to have some offense. Give me some O. Give me.

0: the rest second half, where you cut down on the turnovers, where you got after it on the glass, you didn't allow second chance, and even though Caitlin Clark didn't shoot it well, which from distance she really hasn't so far, she still put up significant numbers. When you look in the box score and you didn't watch the game, like a lot of people out there didn't, when you look at the box score and you see her out there, plus minus is plus 14. She had 14 dimes, 5 of 15 shooting, and 1 of 8 from distance. You would expect that to be better. And at some point it will have to be. But 21 and 14 will do. The only thing you want to see them cut down on, and they did in the second half, would be the turnovers. When you go double digits in the first half of a game in turnovers, that is problematic. But they did do a lot of things that I would consider on the upswing for a group that you would expect to be playing better. 113, which was a franchise record for the Fever, 113-91 over Toronto last night. They have a home-and-home with Atlanta coming up here. The Atlanta Dream coming up tomorrow night, then on the road coming up on Saturday afternoon in Atlanta at 1 o'clock. But that stuff, make no mistake, has to be better. And I just felt that this was the type of game where you would springboard a little bit into a little bit more of what you would expect. That's exactly what I felt they did, even again with Toronto being injured. Got into it a little bit more. Not a complete feel good, but on the path of a feel good. Kevin Bowen a little bit earlier joined us. We talked to Marcus Erickson on the show a little bit earlier. Also joined us back in the 3 o'clock hour, rejoins us right now. The weather situation is one that does not look good coming up later on tonight. Brian Wilkes, who is the meteorologist at Fox 59, joins us right now. How are we doing so far this afternoon, B?
1: Hey, we really held our own, and we're really kind of doing what we expected we would get out of this. At least the early morning showers and storms have done their thing. That's kind of kept the atmosphere in check. But I will tell you, JMV, right now, I can see where the door and the window is starting to open for the potential of bigger storms. I got my eyes set on a storm out near Champaign, Illinois, and there's a series of these singular storms that trail behind it. These are what we call supercell thunderstorms, and these are the ones that are likely going to be long-lived. And if you can recall the tornado that we had in May 16th down in the Monroe County area, down towards Bloomington last May, and then we had the long track storm.
0: That was the Clear Creek tornado, yeah, I believe, is what you're talking 2nd, about. Yeah,
1: April 2nd of last year, where we had the Brownsburg tornado, came within a few hundred yards of our studios here. These are the types of storms that can travel hundreds of miles, and these are the ones, these little devils that just kind of keep going and going and going, and these are the ones that produce the bigger tornadoes. So what I'm saying is that the window is opening up. We're probably going to go under a tornado watch here within the hour. West Central Indiana seems to be the most favored environment to support these storms. I'm looking at the storm near Champaign. It's going to drift southeast. Anywhere in southwestern Indiana, and I told you, did you call your mom? I said, I want the
0: Oh, yeah. Well, no, she called me because she's, after 22 years, forgets that I'm on the air right now.
1: Yeah, I know how that goes. Yeah. I like how people just text me in the middle of tornado.
0: I do that all the time.
1: Hey, what are you doing tonight? I do see that there's a series of storms now that are beginning to march across parts of central Illinois, most of which are aligned from Champaign back north of Springfield. They've got a tornado warning on a storm south and west of Champaign. I think these are the ones that are going to continue to drape southeast and offer up the chances for maybe some of these storms to rotate when they get into west central Indiana, anywhere from maybe southern portions of Warren County, Fountain, Vermilion County, down to Park, Vigo, Clay, Putnam County. They confirmed a tornado there yesterday, a brief tornado that occurred north of Eminence in Morgan County and southeast of Greencastle. And these little guys that are starting to form out in Illinois, I think are going to be the main event. I'm using a new computer data. I call it the MOFO model. It's actually the worn on forecast services.
0: That's almost what gives my jacket off weather forecast.
1: Yeah,
0: there it is.
1: Yeah. It's called the WOFS. It's a worn on forecast services, and it's really been something. But, you know, I look at things quickly and I just go, okay, now I can remember what the

0: devil, I call it. But this thing has been very, very good in terms of giving me timing. And it does show here that at 23:30, which is just before 8 o'clock, 7 o'clock, we got stuff that's spinning out in west central Illinois, or Indiana, and eastern Illinois. So that said, I want everybody prepared. We will likely be under a tornado watch here very soon, within the hour. And it does favor really long and south and west of the I-70 corridor. And then eventually this is going to transform into a line of heavy thunderstorms, very heavy rainfall. Wind threat is still there, but this could be ongoing for at least from now, or at least maybe from, oh, what time is it now? Is it 5 o'clock, 6 o'clock, or maybe 2 o'clock in the morning?
1: It is 5:17 right now.
0: All right. So things are going to start to unfold here in the next 45 minutes through at least 2 o'clock in the morning, J&B.
1: I will say this. Brian Wilkes of Fox 59 joins us. I felt pretty good about the weather this afternoon, considering I have not seen your double box action with England and Croatia yet. So it seems to be all good.
0: Yeah, so far so good. When we're with, again, these storms, the rain that's fallen over the area this afternoon, that was a thunderstorm complex in Iowa overnight that produced 90-mile-per-hour wind gusts. And what's fascinating about those complexes is they use a nighttime jet stream, but that's why you get these powerful winds that come down to the surface. So we transformation now to a cold front and upper-level jet stream, and then eventually this is going to turn into another cluster of storms. So the evolution here is behaving a lot more like it would be May than, say, June. But yeah, that's predicated the idea that we've got some time and at least has fostered the chance to stay off of the soccer. But we do have a live newscast starting at 6 p.m.
1: Oh, are you going to be wearing a jacket, or are you going to go jacket off?
0: No, I will tell you, I don't mind having the jacket on in the weather center here, because there's a giant air conditioning vent that blows down. And when I get done heating up my food in my 1995 Quasar microwave, it cools my food off on my dinner break at 7:30 so madly and so rapidly that I keep my coat on. But today I'm not going to roll up my sleeves, but
1: because if the weather is going to be predictable in this case to be bad, go jacket off, because that's how everybody measures just how bad the weather's going to be around here.
0: If my sleeves are rolled up, then all hell is breaking loose.
1: Oh yeah, there's no doubt about that. And especially if you're in your normal broadcast window, if your sleeves are rolled up and your jacket's off, we're all screwed. Seriously.
0: I think, honest to goodness, my brother who just retired as a police officer said, man, wouldn't it be neat if, like, if you were doing your severe weather coverage and you turned around and everybody saw that snub-nosed 38 hanging out of your belt? Our weatherman's packing heat, man.
1: There he is, man. There. By the way, we should mention that you mentioned that the weather is starting to form around Champaign.
0: Yep, they just added another tornado warning near Springfield, Illinois.
1: Oh, man, that's riding the storm out, and that's REO Speedwagon from Champaign, Illinois, right there, pal.
0: They were Champaign. I know Styx was Chicago, right? And
1: Kevin Cronin and REO Speedwagon is Champaign, Illinois.
0: Rockford was Cheap Trick, right?
1: That's yes, right. Correct. Okay. Cheap Trick was Robin Zander and Rick Nielsen at Cheap Trick.
0: All right, well, get ready. We're going to be riding some storms here in the next few hours.
1: Pal, I appreciate the updates, man. I know everybody else out there does, too. Thanks, Brian.
0: You got it. Take care.
1: Brian Wilkes of Fox 59 and your weather updates, your extended weather update right there. The snub-nose 38 came out of nowhere right there. That was funny.
2: What did he call the thing he was using? The mofo?
1: The mofo. That came out of nowhere a little bit, but it goes okay because of the jacket off weather stuff that I bring up. Hey, JMV, you forgot Further Fest. Also, that they were going to do a hydration breaks for certain stadiums, that it wouldn't be fair not to do it for all of them. So Universal in this 2026 World Cup for the hydration breaks, which we answered a little bit earlier. JMV Horde Fest of the late 90s, Lenny Kravitz, Blues Traveler, Black Crowes, awesome. I'm going to give you one more, Justin, in there too. Rusted Root from Pittsburgh, Pennsylvania was a part of that. Absolutely awesome. JMV, Brian Wilkes sounds exactly like Jay Billis. I did not notice that. Here's what's weird. So Nick in the morning has been in because Dykton is in for James, and it's Dykton and Bowen in the morning. Have you heard Nick talk before? He sounds exactly like John Herrick down the hall.
2: Oh, yeah, yeah.
1: Exactly like John Herrick.
2: It's actually kind of startling to hear their voices back to back.
1: Yeah, it's weird stuff. JMV, my high school principal in Taylorville, Illinois, was the original drummer for REO Speedwagon. That is Thad in McCordsville. JMV, do not forget about Ozfest. And I did not mention that you got, I think, there was, what was the one with the Vans? Vans was the sponsor.
2: Warped Tour.
1: Warped.
2: Yeah.
1: Warped always had like Limp Bizkit as the headliner.
2: Yeah, it was a lot of punk and pop punk type stuff. Exactly. Fall Out Boy, all that stuff.
1: Exactly. All right, quick break. We'll come back. You and I, the rest of the way, I think John Nolan's going to step in here, the voice of the Fever, as well as he preps for, what is later on tonight here, James? Is it Fever Weekly tonight at 6:30, correct?
2: Fever Weekly at 6:30.
1: Trackside coming up later on tonight. Marcus Erickson was on the show earlier. If you missed that, the podcast at 107.5thefan.com. I also need to remind you, we're going to be live on the road at Victory Field. That is on Friday. The baseball state title tilt start 2 on Friday, 2 coming up on Saturday. And we'll be out there live at Victory Field. Always a lot of fun for that coming up on Friday from Victory Field. With that in mind, back in studio coming up tomorrow, and a lot more for you coming up later on this week. I know it feels like it's a slow time of year, but no, sports is never a slow time of year. Afternoon baseball, the Reds had a little bit of something going. And then today, evidently in the afternoon in Cincinnati against the Mets, did not feel like doing too much of any damn thing. 9-1 loser of the Reds earlier today. We'll get you a scoreboard update. The Cubs and Rockies coming up later on tonight, too. And, of course, the World Cup's got a couple of more later on this evening. England, a 3-2 59th-minute advantage over Croatia in the second half. That is Group L from Dallas, Texas, going on right now. 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
18: My name is Whitney Allen, and I'm a widow. 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
4: And some of my songs. I have beer news. Light beer news coming up, James.
30: Light beer news.
4: Light beer news. Who is on the path of greatness in light beer like I am right now? James, are you?
30: I'm not a light beer man.
4: John Nolan's the voice of the Fever. Are you a light beer guy over there, Pally?
30: I'm trying to follow your example, yeah.
4: My brother. By the way, before I get to my beer story, my light beer story, the Indy 11 match postponed tonight. This is, according to Greg Rakestraw, a first in the 13-year history, first home match lost due to weather. It has happened on the road, but not at home. And evidently, the right decision to make. Match postponed with the Indy 11. So anybody out there thinking about the Indy 11 later on tonight, the match has been postponed. And thank you, Greg Rakestraw, for that heads up. James is in studio, in the other studio. I'm JMV, John Nolan, the voice of the Fever, in studio with us right here and right now. I mentioned my light beer story. So I got two that I've never had today. Tecate light beer. So I need some shouts from everybody out there on the text line, 317-239-1070. Tecate light, what do you think? And then I got, and I've had the Sapporo Japanese light beer. This is it called Curran Ichiban light beer. These are both 95 calorie beers per 12 ounces.
30: Have you been inspired by the World Cup here to go with the international light beers?
4: I'm the United Nations of beer fridges right now. I've got in my go-to, I love Michelob, everybody knows this, Michelob Ultra. I love the Superior light beer, and I love Modelo Oro. Those are my two clubhouse favorites right now. One's 95 calories, the other is 90 calories. I will also tell you that Jake Query, when they had the Detroit race, he stayed in Windsor. So they're in Canada. He goes to a liquor store and brings back a case of Molson Ultra. Molson Ultra, which I would assume is the Canadian Molson manufacturer, their version of Michelob Ultra, 70 calories and pretty good. Now, granted, before you guys all get into it, I understand I'm probably drinking yellow water. It's probably yellow water,
30: this
4: but it's
30: the
4: okay.
30: Dehydration break you're talking about.
4: Like when everybody says, "Well, all you do is talk about taking your weight loss injection. You're Mr. Weight Loss Injections." I work hard to maintain here. And that's part of it because I like to drink. I love to socially drink, and socially drinking with beer, but I do it according to what I want to maintain here responsibly, John, with light beers.
30: And that's why I need to follow your example, because as you know, we've got the summer weather here recently. Yeah. I have not been counting calories, and all of a sudden, paying a price for
4: it. Well, I mean, you're on the road all the time. It's hard. Because, listen, with my diet, there is virtually nothing that I can eat. I haven't eaten out in forever. Seriously, I've not gone out and gone to a restaurant. I've been to a lot of great places. I'll eat cottage cheese, I'll eat a protein bar, and that's about it.
30: By the way, do you know who your favorite player in the WNBA is who's not on the Fever?
4: Who's that?
30: The top pick in this year's draft, AZ Fudd. She's apparently the second biggest cottage cheese fan out there.
4: You know what? You mentioned that the other day.
30: She travels with it.
4: It is. Do we know what brand? It is.
30: I don't know. I think the super fans out there have discovered it. But
4: there's a new brand. There's a new brand that's out there, and it was unleashed upon us because I think everybody sees the cottage cheese craze, John, that's going on right now. There's a new one that you can find in Walmart. It is called Mulu, M-U-L-U. 18 grams of protein with this cottage cheese. 90 calorie one is 2% low fat milk. The other is 4%, which is, I think, 100 calories. Mulu. Find it in your local Walmart and thank me later because it is legit.
30: I think she's good culture.
4: Good culture is awesome, too. I love good culture. I love good culture, Mulu. I can get down with Daisy. There's one called, I think, Pro Healthy something or other, True Health or something like that. I can get down with that. But there are some I can't, like the grocery store brands. I can't do the Kroger or the Meijer. I can't do that stuff. If it's watery, I can't do. If it looks like it's something you're going to put wallpaper paste up, you can put wallpaper up with, I'll probably eat that. True story.
30: I've never had cottage cheese before.
4: You got to be kidding me. It's a craze right now, pal. What it does, it squashes your hunger. In a couple of bites.
30: So you're telling me earlier today when I was hungry and described a couple slices of pizza, I should have sought out cottage cheese.
4: Yes. Yeah. Okay. Yeah. Just follow my lead on this because it's all a part of the protocol or the process. And I think speaking of the Fever, it is too. I like, even though we saw Toronto, an expansion team, compromised due to injury, but the Fever did to them, really, for one of the few times this season, doing to a team what we felt they should do to a team last night, correct?
30: Yeah, got up as many as 24 points in the second quarter. And I mean, Caitlin Clark, how amazing is this? She had an off shooting night, only 1 of 8 from 3, and yet she finished with 21 points and 14 assists. Yeah. So, kind of an off game for her would almost be a career game for nearly anyone else. That's
4: so
30: how special she
4: are
30: is.
4: We concerned about the lack of three-point shooting consistency from Caitlin Clark at all?
30: No, we're not concerned.
4: Okay. Just want to make sure we are not concerned.
30: No, not at all.
4: Well, and you mentioned the assists and the overall points, and I will say this, the orchestration. That's what I like, and that's how I view Tyrese Halliburton. When she orchestrates, no matter if it's with the two-man, with the Leah Boston, or just in general terms, this team offensively, to me, is at its best. And I think even Kelsey Mitchell plays off of that orchestration as well as anybody.
30: Yeah, and she was extremely efficient last night, scoring her 27 points, shooting 9 for 11. She was 3 for 4 from 3, but yeah, again, for Caitlin, 9 of her assists came in the first half. So, yeah, just that floor, general game managing. She was exceptional last night. And I know you're talking about just taking care of the ball, really.
4: Yeah.
30: But
4: that drives me nuts.
30: Did you catch the
4: first half turnovers drove me nuts.
30: Yes. Yeah. So I know, you know, you as a coach here, basically, you might not love it, but that behind the back pass, that was
4: pretty sweet.
30: Else.
4: Pretty sweet. So she turned the ball over 6 times. You don't really like that, but I will say this. When she turns it over, sometimes on the other end, you don't get the catch. which means sometimes I think she's a little bit in front of what she's trying to do in front of the people that need to also play a role in catching it. Is that fair? Well, I'm trying to be really nice about this.
30: Yeah, sometimes I think
4: she throws passes that the others can't catch.
30: Right. It's not even necessarily like someone having bad hands in all these cases. Sometimes she's thinking a step ahead though and leading someone down the floor and they're not running the floor at the speeds necessary to make a catch, you know, kind of tippy toeing on the baseline.
4: That's just kind of what you have to do, I think, with her, which makes her an incredibly unique talent. I mentioned I like the two man that she and Aaliyah have. And I think that's something that you can then use more times than not if you want it. It's tough to take away. Last night, the thing that I liked the most is they got busy on the boards. No second chance points. That's another thing besides turnovers that will drive me nuts will be the second chance opportunities. For a team that is absolutely thrilled because they're getting the opportunity to play in front of all those fans against Caitlin Clark and that team, that can be extra inspiring. And they took that away last night.
30: Yeah, definitely. By the numbers, the Fever have actually been the top rebounding team in the league, and it's a collective effort because even like Lexi Hull had a off shooting night herself last night, but you know she still crashes the glass. Speaking of Caitlin, do you see the news today with the date now out for her upcoming signature shoe?
4: What is I saw the shoe that looks pretty badass. I only worry about the comfort. There's got to be some comfort in it.
30: She made a point last night when she talked about the shoe that it is comfy. I take her word for it. I think that was something that she actually, you know, says that she worked diligently with Nike on to make sure it'd be the case.
4: So what exactly do we know? Just in general,
30: taking
4: what
30: her
4: she
30: out
4: likes
30: her word that it's comfy.
4: Yeah. Well, I will say this, John. I bought last year a pair of New Balance. They were pink and they were probably Cameron Brink's signature and they started out comfortable and it wasn't too long, shortly thereafter, they became very uncomfortable. So, but it was the new balance, I'm sure, is a lot different in this case. But it started comfortable, but didn't end up that way. And I'm always looking for a new, like, there are not enough high tops out there for me. We need more high tops. This whole low top, shoe wearing, basketball playing world is not one I want to live in here. Because that's just asking to be injured. Asking. No orthopedic surgeon is going to back that up, but. Come on. It's true.
30: Yeah. Well, when the Fever were playing at Portland a couple weeks ago, even though that wound up being their worst game on the court this season, but in advance of that, the Nike headquarters are nearby. And I know that was one of those situations where Caitlin was consulting with them here on the final product.
4: If you're going to design your own basketball shoe, would it be high top? Low? What would you go with? Because I would go high. I would go old school high top, which looks like a boot. But the new school lightweight comfort that normally comes with a low top. Does that make sense? What would you do?
30: I kind of grew up in more of a low top.
4: Did you really?
30: Yeah.
4: You got broken ankles everywhere. No wonder you got lower body soft tissue injuries all the way around.
30: I'm dealing with a calf injury right now.
4: That's why. Because you jackasses wear low tops. What the hell are you doing?
30: All right, I got to take notes here. The light beer, the cottage cheese.
4: Light beer, and the cottage high tops. Cheese, and high tops.
30: The JMV way.
4: If you want to sustain your basketball playing career, as I have, into your late 50s, you got to be wearing high. The low tops don't do anything for you. It's always high tops. Always.
30: Noted.
4: And they're tough to find. Tough to find. All right, I'll tell you what. Quick break. We'll come back. John Nolan, the voice of the Fever. Atlanta and a home and home coming up. Tomorrow night here and then on the road on Saturday afternoon in Atlanta. A win over the Dream earlier this year, but this is going to be back-to-back significant challenges. We'll talk to John about that coming up. John, you cool on the other side?
30: Oh, yeah, thanks.
4: John Nolan's in studio with us, the voice of the Fever. We've got Doobie Brothers Santana tickets to give away, too. Look at you guys all coming in here. It's called Kieran, as in ear. Kieran light beer. Japanese, 95 calories. Let's do this. James, have you ever had Tecate Light?
0: I have not, no.
4: Tecate Light is rocking out in back of the car right now.
0: Oh, really?
4: It's ready to be had. I've got two. You want to know what I got in the back of the car right now? That's actually Blake's car down there right now, too. Two cases of beer and a case of bourbon down there right now. I'm like a rolling liquor store.
0: I was about to say, you're a rolling liquor cabinet over there,
4: Big
0: man.
4: Big Red Liquors would be proud of what I'm rocking back there. So would Paradise Day Watson.
0: You can just open up the trunk and set up shop over there.
4: Mm-hmm. Quick break. We'll come back. I mentioned the tickets we're going to give away. The Sunday show, the Doobie Brothers and Santana. Got those for you coming up. And a little anything goes after 6 o'clock. AAA Membership Lounge, YouTube Live, 93.5, 107.5 The Fan.
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4: Oh, James, we got a Yacht Rock weekend coming up with the JMV Takeover. And the Doobies on Sunday night. The Godfather, Michael McDonald, and the Doobie Brothers and Santana, number 20 on the text line at 317-239-1070. You can go to that show, and I saw the Doobie Brothers with the Godfather a couple of years ago. Outstanding, and James, this song is incredible right here.
0: They played this one live?
4: Oh, man. I think I just want to listen to this for a moment. Crank this up just for a second. The Doobie Brothers have such an incredible level of sound. I mean, this doesn't sound anything, for example, like China Grove. Still great, though. Santana Doobie Brothers, number 20 on the text line. I want to see that thing rocking right now at 317-239-1070. And as I mentioned, too, I saw Nick Jordan, who runs things down on B105.7, and I thought that maybe in the past couple of years they listened to a bunch of consultant radio consultant nerds and took away some of the weekends, and one of those would have been Yacht Rock. But Yacht Rock is back this weekend on B105.7, and what I'm going to do is take it with 6 hours of the JMV Takeover to the ultimate Yacht Rock experience for you guys. Coming up on the All Request Saturday night, 6 until midnight on B105.7, the ultimate Yacht Rock experience on the All Request Saturday night. And a shout out to Nick. And a shout out to Sean Copeland for putting that together. That is awesome. By the way, I've got to see a little bit more movement here for the Santana Doobie Brothers tickets. A little bit more. Speaking of that, 4-2 England right now. 88th minute of play in Group L going on in Dallas as England has a little bit of distance between themselves and this initial match, I should say, with Croatia right now. 88th minute. England 4, Croatia 2. John Nolan rejoins right now. So home and home with Atlanta coming up tomorrow night, then on Saturday afternoon, correct?
30: Yeah, they got to be like the Doobie Brothers and keep this trainer rolling.
4: There you go.
30: Four in a row overall, six straight at Cambridge Fieldhouse. This is the longest home winning streak since 2015.
4: Well, and it's a portion of the schedule. You know, as we've talked about, Toronto last night, Atlanta's going to be difficult, but you get Phoenix back-to-back, you get L.A., you got a lot of hoop being played at home at Cambridge Fieldhouse, of which you have to take advantage.
30: Yeah, definitely, because then starting July, they'll have a four-game West Coast road trip. So, obviously, it all pretty much balances out. So, yeah, got to continue to protect home court as they have here.
4: John Nolan, who is the voice of the Fever, Fever Weekly, is coming up at the bottom of the 6 o'clock hour. Outside of just the final score on the scoreboard, how can you tell just by the play that this team's playing at its best? Is there anything?
30: One thing that comes to mind would be last night they assisted on about 70% of their made shots. They had 25 assists on the 36 made shots. So that's a good indication of the ball popping around offensively. And then, again, it's not as fun to talk about, but ultimately defense is key. So they gave up just 23 points in the third quarter and only 18 in the fourth quarter, and kind of ratcheting things up on that end is really where they're going to be at their best, because when you get those stops, you force turnovers, that gets you in transition. And so the best version of the Fever is going super fast down the floor.
4: I love that too. I am a tremendous fan, as I've talked about with the Pacers earlier today and often, of pace of play and up and down the floor. And I often tell you that everybody that's ever played basketball will say, you know, I love fast-paced basketball. I want to play. But there are very few out there that can do it and execute at that level. The Pacers have been one, and the Fever are one as well. And I think that that is such, if you can do it, the team that tries to defend you and then also execute offensively that's playing against that is compromised. I think that is such a significant edge. That's why I love what they're trying to do offensively.
30: Yeah, and just to support your point, in terms of pace, that is these days a stat that is measured.
4: Yeah,
30: and out
4: be.
30: Of the 15 teams in the WNBA, the Fever are first in the league.
4: I love it.
30: In pace. And over these last three games now, it's actually a franchise record for how much they've scored, because last night it was a single game, not overtime,
4: right,
30: record for points, 113. Last week when they went to overtime, it was a grand total, 114 points. Scored, I think it was 85 at Connecticut in between. So, yeah, the offense here is humming.
4: All right, you got Fever Weekly, 6:30 tonight, correct?
30: Yeah, going to have Tamika Catchings as a guest tonight.
4: Yep.
30: She was the analyst, actually, last night
4: USA
30: on the national
4: Network
30: TV
4: last night,
30: broadcast.
4: Yeah.
30: Yes, you know, you got to keep those thumbs active, figuring out which channel to find the Fever on. And
4: that kind of drives you a little bit nuts. I wish it were different. And unfortunately, that is the lean with a lot of our favorite sports today. You just don't know where they are until you track it down.
30: Right, and even I know the local TV broadcast can bounce around a little bit, but Pat Boylan, Debbie Antonelli, they'll be joining the show tonight as well to give their analysis on this current four-game winning streak that the Fever are on. And we're going to hear from Caitlin Clark. Last night, she only did one post-game interview, and it was on our old National Bank Radio Network.
4: Done.
30: And so we're going to hear from Caitlin with Tidrow.
4: Tidrow's rocking with Caitlin Clark.
30: They went one-on-one on the court last night.
4: Wow, it's like 60 minutes with Tidrow right here. Wow. Man, Tidrow's going at it. All right, John, I appreciate you, pal. Fever Weekly, 6:30.
30: Appreciate you as well. Thanks.
4: John Nolan, who is the voice of the Fever right there. We've got a little bit of extra time, which means anything goes. James, clock on the wall says how much time?
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4: 8 minutes of anything goes at 239-1070 on the other side. You guys up for it? A tornado watch officially unleashed for the area. We'll get into that, but anything goes at 239-1070. That is on the other side. The AAA Membership Lounge via YouTube Live and 93.5 and 107.5 The Fan.
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4: Hey, welcome into a little anything goes. You guys want to do some beer conversation right here? Let's do it. Especially light beer conversation. About 8 minutes on the clock. We go at 317-239-1070. Our friend Kyle Knezovich checked in regarding light beer. This is what Kyle said. Hell yes on both beers. That's Tecate Light, which I did buy today. James, Tecate Light, you ever had it?
0: I have not.
4: I've never had Tecate. Have you?
0: I have not.
4: No, either. I'm a big fan of Modelo Oro. We know that. Corona Premier is about the same thing. Tecate Light is what I'm rocking. Now, it's in a can. I'd rather it be in a bottle. I need a glass bottle, by God. I can't be the only one.
0: I mean, I'll be honest. I don't really go in for beer unless I'm out at a bar and they have it on a tap.
4: Here's what's weird. So I've gone through this kind of transformation. And before this, I didn't drink too much beer. And now I drink light beer a great deal. And I think that comes down to the fact that I just drink more light beer because I don't eat very much.
0: Yeah.
4: Which is probably not great.
0: I mean, I think you get most of your calorie count for the day from Michelob Ultra, don't you?
4: Right. Probably right. Knezovich says, yes, on both beers, sake bombs at sushi restaurants with, I believe it's called Kirin, is what, Kirin Light,
0: okay,
4: the Japanese beer.
0: I have had a sake bomb. And
4: okay,
0: I have had I've gone to a sushi restaurant and had a Japanese beer, so it may have been Kirin. I don't remember what the brand was, but it may have been that.
4: And as I mentioned, too, the back of my vehicle right now is full of light beer and bourbon.
0: Now, what type of bourbon you're rocking with?
4: That's Heaven Hill Distilleries down there. I've got Larceny, and there's some Evan Williams, maybe some Elijah Craig down there, some Deep Eddy vodkas in there, too. I think there's a flavor. I think there's an Evan Williams blueberry, or check that blueberry, blackberry down there.
0: Man, you are just rolling with everything right now.
4: Yeah, you know, it's funny, too, and I went to Premier Weight Loss a little bit earlier, and my friends up there dig some flavored bourbon, so they rock some flavored bourbons.
0: If you ever get pulled over in that car, you might get a couple funny looks.
4: Yeah, just go back there and look right there. That's what we're rocking. Speaking of this, the parent company of Sam Adams said its Boston Tap Room ran out of the brand's flagship Boston Lager over the weekend because Scotland soccer fans in Boston for the World Cup drank four times as much as the bar usually sells. That's awesome.
0: Is there a dollar value attached to how much they drink?
4: I'm looking for it. I don't see it right here. Boston Beer Company said in a news release that from Thursday through Sunday, and this is some beer drinking prowess, by the way, the Tartan Army, Scotland supporters organization, drank four times what the company normally stocks during a typical four-day holiday stretch, like the 4th of July, adding that it had to schedule an emergency delivery of beer Saturday morning, and are adding extra deliveries this week to make sure that it's enough. An emergency delivery.
0: And this was in Boston.
4: This is in Boston.
0: Wow.
4: With these Scottish fans.
0: You know, I thought
4: people... drinking them dry, baby.
0: I thought people from Boston could drink, but I guess they're just the amateur leagues and Scotland's professional.
4: Quote, the White Bull Tavern, there was no beer, Scottish fan Dave Orr told NBC. The Scottish fans just drank the place dry, and all they had was Bud Light. Which is good with me.
0: You know what?
4: I'll be drinking the Bud Light for them.
0: You know what? I suddenly find myself pulling for Scotland in this tournament.
4: The fans have been unbelievable. They're great. Fun, drinking, partying. See, that's me. I'm like a social drinker. I wouldn't go home tonight and go, hey, I'm going to sit back and drink a lot of beer, a lot of bourbon. I'm a social drinking phenomenon. Just like the Scottish fans right there. Very admirable. All right, James writes this, JMV, try St. Pauli Girl. And I've heard of that before. Is that light beer? I'm only going light beer, guys. Remember that. Light beer. I need to go, really, I want to keep this 100 calories or less, if that's okay. 100 calories or less is what we're trying to do here. I saw this a little bit earlier today, too. JMV, try Montucky Gold Snacks, light beer, 100 calories. I saw that earlier today.
0: Montucky
4: Gold Snacks. I saw that. JMV, this is from Bill G. Gordon Food Service, 4% large curd, best cottage cheese out there. You're right about that. JMV, I'm absolutely love full strength Tecate. My dad rides bikes with guys from Southern California and turned us Midwest guys onto it at huge family reunions. Tecate. I'm going Tecate Light, though. Thank you, guys. James, great job out of you. Doug Glanville is going to join us later on this week. That is nice. A busy show coming up tomorrow as well. I'll get you set for the Fever in Atlanta, part number one at Gambridge Fieldhouse. World Cup recap. Our correspondent joins the show tomorrow as well. Trackside later on tonight, John Nolan, Fever Weekly, bottom of the hour, 93.5, 107.5 The Fan. 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
14: We're about 2 minutes away from the Colts Daily Update. Tonight, we are looking at a few players who could be up for contract extensions this season. Does it make sense for the Colts to extend Jonathan Taylor, Quentin Nelson, and DeForest Buckner? And can the Colts afford to have any of those players hit free agency next offseason? We will get into that coming up in 2 minutes on the Colts Daily Update.

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9: 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I'm Casey Vallier, joined by Matt Taylor, and we are talking contract extensions and whether or not it makes sense tonight, because there are

0: Some key players for the Colts who are set to hit free agency next year if the Colts don't offer extensions between now and then. Some of those guys, Jonathan Taylor, Quentin Nelson, and DeForest Buckner. And when you look up at Lucas Oil Stadium, all three of them are up there. I would say they are pretty key players to what the Colts are wanting to do. So, you know, contract extensions are always interesting, and sometimes you start to see those trickle out as we get closer and closer to training camp right before that season starts. So, you know, we mentioned it yesterday, kind of that calm before the storm, and sometimes some of those things that will heat up are the conversations on extensions. So let's start with, given the fact of maybe the lack of playoff success the Colts have had, does it make any sense for the Colts to give out contract extensions before the upcoming season, Matt?
1: Well, I think it's a really appropriate place to start, and good question by you going into the season before we get into the weeds on some of these players, because, yeah, I mean, if you do look down at the Colts situation from the blimp, to your point, haven't made the playoffs in 5 years, still looking for their first AFC South title since 2014. Urgencies at an all-time high. Everybody knows it, from Carly Ursay Gordon down, after what she said to start the offseason. So I think no matter how good some of these individual players have been, and all of those guys have been personally really good,
0: very much so, yes,
1: it's still a team sport, and the nucleus of the team is starving for more team success. So I do think it's fair to start there and kind of work your way back, or down in this case. But you know, in saying that, the Colts have some big decisions to make on some players who would be pretty tough to replace.
0: Yeah, one of those, let's just go ahead and start with there at the top. I mean, Jonathan Taylor, he ran for 1,400 yards last year. 1,431 yards and 1,585 yards rushing, respectively, the last 2 years.
1: Yeah.
0: And last year, he posted an NFL-high 18 rushing touchdowns. And when you think about it, in an era that are dominated by quarterbacks, he's really proven his value and what he can bring to an offense.
1: Yeah, he's really tricky because he's so good and he's so dominant and he's such a threat to change the game when he touches the football. But the reality is that Taylor has been so dominant from an individual standpoint, but the Colts just don't have the team success to back up his personal prowess. And I think that just sort of underscores the importance of, you know, the need for consistent quarterback play and how you have to have that to make the playoffs. Because he's had three seasons of over 1,400 plus yards and unfortunately no playoff appearances to show for it. So his value to the Colts is immense when you've got the quarterback and the threat of the passing game from all levels. That's when Taylor can really turn any handoff into a big play. And we have seen the landscape for running backs and those contracts change in the last couple of years since Taylor was last seeking a new contract, right? You had Saquon Barkley in Philly. You had Derrick Henry in Baltimore. Both of those have paid off pretty handsomely. Who else am I forgetting? Any other ones?
0: I mean,
1: in terms of contracts out there around the NFL?
0: I mean, Christian McCaffrey is a very high-paid guy, and it pays off there. I'm assuming, I don't know the exact on the numbers with Jahmyr Gibbs in Detroit, but he's kind of a running back that is definitely going to pay off. They kind of had that two running back system.
1: Yeah.
0: Montgomery's no longer there. So, yeah, I mean, it's definitely something that is out there. It is a prevalent thing where you can have a featured bell cow who is top of the market, and they can be successful.
1: And he's still only 27.
0: Yep.
1: Jonathan Taylor, that is. So he's got great years left. So it's just going to be really interesting to see how it all plays out, because he's elite. But other teams, like you just said, Casey, have platooned the running back spot, and they've had good success, like the two teams that played in the Super Bowl.
0: Exactly. That's a great
1: Seattle
0: point.
1: And New England. So it's just really tricky because there's a lot of factors that would go into deciding how valuable he is to the offense and, hypothetically, what the best mode would be to try to replace a guy like Jonathan Taylor.
0: And Jonathan Taylor spoke with the media during this offseason workout program, and he talked about his mindset heading into a contract year.
2: Oh, I'd definitely love to be a Colt for life. I think I've already expressed that to them throughout the years. From college, coming here, you grow up in college a little bit to a young man, and then now growing into like an adult, this is like a third home of mine. So I've definitely expressed that, and hopefully they feel the same, because this is, it's a special place. Not every building is like this, and I've heard some stories now, especially from guys coming from other places, and it's not like this everywhere.
3: When you went through the context of the last time, did you take anything from that experience that could help you through this time?
2: Oh, yeah, definitely. Last time, just understanding that, hey, some people are going to run with some of the media narrative, some people won't. But just know that, you know, the true Indianapolis fans, they'll be able to see through the weeds and understand, like, exactly what's going on and not just believe everything that they read.
0: Nah, he's definitely been special here, that's for sure. Now, one of the guys that kind of helps in Taylor's value is Quentin Nelson. Quentin Nelson, he's heading into his ninth NFL season. He's an 8-time Pro Bowl selection, first-team All-Pro selection in each of his first 3 seasons, and he's been a second All-Pro the last 3. And when you think about it, he's missed just 4 games through a possible 133 games in his 8 seasons. This is a guy who is just a cornerstone piece. You know, when the draft was all around, do you draft a guard this high? Well, he has been an impact player since he has got here. And it's really, really hard to talk about the value of a Quentin Nelson, because it's almost invaluable how much he has meant to what this Colts offense is. And he spoke on if he is stressing this offseason about a possibility of a contract extension.
4: You know, it's really out of my control. That's with the people in this building and my agent. Worrying about it or thinking about it isn't going to help me accomplish any of my goals. So I leave that to them. And I'm just here. I'm all ball.
0: When you think about Quentin Nelson, he is definitely all ball. That is a statement that is very, very true.
1: Can you find a flaw in his game?
0: You cannot.
1: I mean, seriously. I mean, every guard in America, football-wise, is probably watching his film. And every coach in America is probably using him as teach tape. You know what I mean? But, again, he's dying for team success.
0: Yes.
1: As good as he has been, he just wants to win. I mean, the Pro Bowls and the All-Pros, those are cool. But he's kind of saying to himself, listen, I've been here 9 years. It's time to go, right? He's the grizzled seasoned vet in the locker room now, right? It's kind of time to change the narrative from a team standpoint. And yeah, he would be really tough to replace both tangibly and intangibly inside the locker room. So he's one that you definitely have to spotlight to see how things go before or during the season. In terms of an extension, because he is that bedrock player that you alluded to.
0: Yeah, and the other guy that we're going to talk about, he fits the mold of that too, DeForest Buckner. I mean, he has been one of the most impactful defensive players in his 6 seasons with the Colts. He's going to go down as one of the greatest Colts probably ever to play. But you think about the injuries, and they have been a lot of them here lately, and now he's coming off of a neck surgery. So when you think about it, he's well into his rehab, and he is aiming to return to the field by the start of camp. But how does that injury impact and complicate the idea of an extension?
1: See, to me, this is the trickiest one because of the uncertainty there, right? Yeah. And not only on when he gets back on the field, but what he looks like when he gets back on the field. And he did mention a couple of times in the offseason that he might have to change his playing technique after the injury. So the question there is he going to be the same guy? And we know in the past he's been one of the most indispensable Colts.
0: Yep.
1: I mean, just last year, right? The first 9 games of the season, the Colts had 26 sacks. And then after his neck injury, they had just 13 sacks, including 5 in the last 4 games combined. So, you know, you definitely kick around the idea of extending him, but that neck injury probably makes it a kind of a wait-and-see type thing.
0: Yeah, I mean, you mentioned it there. One of the things we kind of circled last year was the injury to Daniel Jones on the offensive success. You could easily pencil right there with DeForest Buckner on where that defensive kind of kryptonite, if you will, happened, and it both happened to be right there coinciding around the same spot of the year. And DeForest Buckner, he even mentioned if this injury caused him to contemplate his future in football.
5: No, I mean, obviously, you know, when things like that happen, I mean, you go, you know, I found myself into some deep, dark thoughts about, you know, what am I going to do or whatever it is. And talking with the people closest to me, just talking through all those emotions and things like that. I mean, I'm in a good space where, you know, obviously I want to be out there this year, and I'm going to do whatever it takes to be out there, you know, by week one.
0: He's a guy that I would never bet against. His work ethic is unmatched. catch DeForest Buckner. We're hoping for a nice return for him to the field, and hopefully he can get on the field early for the Colts as he comes off that neck surgery. But those are three guys, and Jonathan Taylor, Quentin Nelson, and DeForest Buckner heading into contract years as cornerstone players for this Indianapolis Colts franchise for sure. But coming up tomorrow on the Colts Daily Update, we're going to play a little fun round of Poise or Panic. We're going to discuss some big questions surrounding the Colts heading into the upcoming 2026 season and debate how uneasy they make us feel heading into training camp. I think it's going to be pretty good, but that's coming up tomorrow on the Colts Daily Update. For Matt Taylor, I'm Casey Valier. Fever Weekly is up next right here on 95 and 107.5.
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12: And greetings from our downtown Indy studios. I'm John Nolan with producer James Adams. We're with you for the next 30 minutes. Now, before we dive into the show, just want to caution everyone to stay safe. Weather experts are saying there's a severe weather threat across Indiana with damaging winds, large hail, even tornadoes possible, so please be careful. You can also stay tuned to our partner station, 93 WIBC, for the latest. Meanwhile, here on Fever Weekly, we've got a great show for you tonight. You'll hear from Caitlin Clark, Tamika Catchings, Debbie Antonelli, and Pat Boylan. And it is a great week to be a Fever fan. After last night's win at home against the Toronto Tempo, the Fever have won four in a row overall, six straight at home. They now have a 9-5 record. It's their best start through 14 games in 15 years. Got to go back to 2011 for the last time they began a season this well in that home court winning streak, their longest since 2015. That was a year when they made the WNBA Finals. Now, four of the next five games are at Gainbridge Fieldhouse. And by the way, that includes tomorrow night against the Atlanta Dream. We'll talk more about that matchup later, but first, let's go back to last night. Turned out to be a runaway 113-91 win over an expansion team dealing with several injuries. So worth keeping that in mind. Even so, the Fever set a franchise record for points in regulation. And this comes after they set a franchise record for points overall. They had 114 in their overtime win against the Chicago Sky last week. As for Caitlin, she honestly had an off night shooting, just 1-for-8 from three. And yet, otherwise, pretty masterful, finishing with 21 points and 14 assists in 32 minutes. The 14 dimes for her, a season high, and the second most in a game in her WNBA career and franchise history. And after that performance last night, Caitlin caught up with our Mick Tidrow on the court.
13: Caitlin, 113 points for this offense here today. How would you describe the offense?
14: Yeah, I mean, our pace was incredible. I thought we shared the ball well, and Sophia was a tremendous spark off the bench for us. So proud of her, and everybody contributed. It's a great team win.
13: You mentioned Sophie. What's been clicking for her the last couple of games specifically?
14: Yeah, I mean, she's shooting the crap out of the ball. So we just need to find her. She's getting open looks. She spaces the floor really well for us. Gets out in transition. She's just shooting it with a lot of confidence, which is awesome to see.
13: 3-point game at halftime. What did you see change in the second half?
14: We got a lot of stops on defense. I want to send my best wishes to Brittany Sykes. I don't know what happened there, but, you know, that's a tough one to bounce back from when you see your teammate go down. So thinking of her, and I thought we strung together a lot of stops and then really played in transition, forced them to call some timeouts, but proud of our group.
13: Caitlin, 4 straight wins for this group. How would you describe what this stretch has been like?
14: Yeah, this is what we needed. A nice blowout win here at home. Got another one at home before we go back on the road, and then another 2 at home. So continue just to string them together one game at a time, but playing well right now.
13: Thanks, Caitlin.
14: Thank you.
12: 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Big thanks to Caitlin and Fever PR for setting that up. Still to come on the show tonight, details on Caitlin's signature shoe that was announced earlier today, the release date now known. First, though, on the other side, more reaction to last night's win from Debbie Antonelli and Pat Boylan. This is Fever Weekly.
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12: 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I'm John Nolan with producer James Adams for weather updates. With the threat for damaging winds, large hail, even a tornado watch tonight, go down the dial to 93 WIBC. The Fever will be home tomorrow night against All-Stars Ryan Howard, Angel Reese, Alicia Gray, and the Atlanta Dream. It's a 7:30 game. Our coverage will start here on the Old National Bank Radio Network at 7. I'll be joined by Bria Goss and Mick Tidrow. Tomorrow night's game will also be airing nationally on Prime Video and then locally on WTHR Channel 13. That's with Debbie Antonelli, Kelly Casper, and Pat Boylan on the call. After last night's win at home against Toronto, Debbie and Pat provided this assessment.
13: John, thank you. The last time we were recording one of these interviews was right after Caitlin Clark hit a game winner in Washington. I think our heart was still over into the triple digits then. A calmer night, but a very, very effective one for the Fever, who beat Toronto 113-91 in their first matchup in franchise history. The Tempo are an expansion team. What stood out to you?
21: Well, the balance, the rhythm, the flow. The defensive stops in the second half that allowed Indiana to naturally play right into their offense. I think that when you have three players that can score 20 points on any given night and have the balance that the Fever had, that's a lot to guard. That's part of the reason why they scored 113 points tonight in overtime.
13: There's two...
21: Without overtime.
13: Without overtime, which is a franchise record in regulation. There's kind of two sides to the lead coin. One is... It's extremely impressive that the Fever have had double-digit leads in 11 of their 14 games. They're winning most of these. They're 9-2. At times, they have allowed those leads to dissipate. Tonight, a different story. The Fever get the second half lead, and they pull away. How do you view kind of Indiana's evolving lead holding, if you will?
21: Yeah, I think maturity and poise in those moments. I think you go through experiences on the floor where you face some adversity, and you learn from them. You watch a lot of film. You make a mistake, you move on to the next play. I think collectively, if everyone understands that the other teams in this league are going to make a run, and we've seen that in every game, but it hasn't deterred the Fever from taking the next step, which I think they did tonight. You see signs of growth and poise and composure in those moments, and of course playing in, at home in front of these fans just helps fuel the fire.
13: Fever have led by double digits in 11 of their 14 games. That's 79%. They led in double digits in 61% a year ago, so a notable step forward. Sophie Cunningham was the hero in Connecticut, and she was dynamic in Indiana's win on Tuesday night. 24 points, 6 of 7 from the three-point line. What have been your takeaways watching her play lately?
21: And a plus-minus of plus 26, which is a big number in that category. Sophie is here to play D and to shoot threes. She did both of those extremely well tonight. Closing out the game at Connecticut the way she did, was scoring those 11 points in under 2 minutes. She's got to give a player a lot of confidence. And when she comes in the game, she's ready to catch and shoot. And because Caitlin Clark draws so much gravity, because Aaliyah Boston posts up so hard, because players like KK Timpson sprint the floor, you create space opportunities for catch and shoot threes, and that's what Sophie's good at, and the Indiana Fever set her up for them tonight.
13: Let's look forward here. The Fever have won four in a row and a ripe opportunity on their hands. Now, they're going to get two straight with Atlanta, a very good team, home and home, but tonight was the first of 5 of 6 in this building. You've won four straight, and you get the sense if Indiana can keep this momentum forward that maybe you'll even look back at this stretch of the schedule at the end of the year as to what got Indiana going.
21: You score 113 points, and you know there's areas that you can be better. And you do that with Caitlin, who was off from three tonight. She was 0 for her first 7 before she made a triple. She missed a couple of free throws. That is a standard that we're expecting, right? The expectation is so high for Caitlin that even when she doesn't shoot it well, yet she distributes and finds her teammates. All those moments are growth, because somebody else had a hot hand tonight. It didn't have to be Caitlin. She didn't have to carry all the offensive load, and she still had 21 points. So to go along with her 14 assists, I think this team continues to incrementally get a little bit better. They seem to get a little bit better defensively, and I thought their adjustments in the second half of picking up the ball higher, scoring and executing offensively helped set up their transition defense. They are putting it together every single night, and winning four in a row is a big deal in this league.
13: Let's make a habit of these winning conversations right before Fever Weekly. Fever, do it again. Deb,
21: yeah,
13: thanks.
21: Let's do it, Pat, every time. Thank you.
13: She's Debbie Antonelli. I'm Pat Boyd. He's John Nolan.
3: Thank you, Pat and Debbie. Again, you can catch them and Kelsey with the local TV call tomorrow night on WTHR Channel 13. Speaking of broadcasters, Tamika Catchings, the former Fever legend on the floor, was on the national TV call last night for USA Network. Next, we catch up with Catch, get her thoughts on this year's team, how they remind her of the WNBA title team that she was on, her new role with Pacers Sports and Entertainment, and more. This is Fever Weekly.
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3: It's Fever Weekly. John Nolan now joined by the Hall of Famer, Tamika Catchings, and catcher known for your legendary playing career here. You had some years in the front office, and now you have a new hat with Pacers Sports and Entertainment as an ambassador, supporting not only the Fever, but the Pacers and the Noblesville Boom and the G League and everything else going on around Gainbridge Fieldhouse. So how's this new position for you?
23: It's been great. You know, it's a blessing to still be here in Indianapolis and to be able to represent our team, our franchise, the Pacers Sports Entertainment, all of the franchises that are underneath. And so I'm enjoying my role, enjoying the opportunity. I got a lot of really fun things coming up and things that I've done. So, yeah, it's been great.
3: You're like the most active retired player ever. So catching you at Gainbridge Fieldhouse with the Fever game against Toronto on Tuesday night, and you were not here necessarily as a ambassador for Pacers Sports and Entertainment, but as the analyst on the national TV broadcast with USA Network, on top of doing college games on ESPN during the winter time. So congratulations on the latest gig. But from your courtside seat, what do you think about this Fever team that's now off to a 9-5 start, best 14 game start since you were leading the way in 2011?
23: Let's go. That's I didn't know that. But it was fun watching both teams play and just the way that the league had grown. You know, when I look at this Fever team in particular, even looking at the first game to where we are now, they're on a 4-game winning streak. But tonight, I think, really showed big growth in the way that they were able to get a lead and maintain a lead. But all of the players fed off of each other. And most games that you've seen, there's been elements within the game of a lot of individual play. But I think from a consistency standpoint, tonight is the first time you really saw them continue to pass the ball, continue to move. Four players in double digits, two players and had double-doubles. I mean, and the storyline just continues. Sophie comes off the bench, has a big night. Aaliyah does her thing. Kelsey does her thing. Caitlin does her thing. But even every single player, that's what they're going to need in order for them to continue to excel. And so it's going to be fun to watch them.
3: 100%. It's Fever Weekly, and we're joined by Tamika Catchings. Anything about this group remind you of some of the best teams you were a part of?
23: Yeah, I mean, I go back to our championship team, and everybody knew their role. Everybody played to their strength, and you're starting to see players figure that out. You know, we had a really good interview with Sophie Cunningham before the game, and she really talked about just the role of a role player. You step in, you figure out where you fit, you give whatever you need. Some nights it's the scoring, some nights it's the defense, some nights it's cheering on the bench. I mean, whatever that role is in particular, you're ready for it. And that is what I saw in our 2012 team. Like, we had players go down, we had injuries, we had all of that. It was the highs and lows. Olympic year, I mean, we had so much fun, but when we came back and after the Olympic break, everybody was on the same page. We were playing at a different level as a team, and one thing Kelsey Mitchell said after the game tonight is, going into our All-Star break, they want to be playing at a high level so that when they come back, they can continue to excel. And I think that that's the trajectory you want to be on, and that's our 2012 team.
3: Yeah, looking good right now and wrapping up. Like we said, you're covering the entire W, so how do you think this Fever team stacks up with some of the other really talented teams around the league?
23: Well, it's been fun. I haven't had a lot of games yet across the league, so I actually have the Phoenix or the Las Vegas Aces against the Phoenix Mercury game coming up here soon, so I'm excited about getting out to the West Coast and seeing those teams. But watching film and watching video, I mean, of course, you can never count Asia Wilson, Las Vegas Aces, champion, they know what it takes to win. But then Atlanta's playing well. Dallas is playing well. I mean, there's so many teams. New York had the Liberty game a couple weeks ago. So there's so many teams that are doing well. It's just going to be interesting as the season goes on. Who can stay healthy? Because that always, we saw the injuries in tonight's game. That's always going to be a question of injuries and staying healthy. And then, of course, like, which team can continue to play together and get better and better. So many, I know that doesn't give you, like, this team to watch, but I think, you know, you really look across the league and a New York Liberty, a Las Vegas Aces, Minnesota Lynx, you know, definitely Olivia Miles, the rookie, has come in and done some incredible thing. They're winning without Nafisa Collier, which says a lot about the team and, of course, the coaching staff. And, you know, Atlanta, Dallas, I mean, Fever, of course, you go down the line. So I'm excited. After All-Star break is when you really start to lock in, and it's like, okay, which teams really have set the bar and have moved, you know, above 500 and definitely are playing at their best.
3: Look forward to seeing your broadcasts around the W. And finally, we hit on you being an ambassador now for PS&E and working for USA Network, but I know that just scratches the surface with all that you have going on. What's the best way for fans to keep up with everything you're doing?
23: Yeah, follow me. Follow me on any of the social medias, Instagram, Catching24, Twitter sometimes, Facebook, LinkedIn, whatever, TikTok sometimes. You know, I really, what I try to do, I mean, we're in a world right now where we need positivity, right? And so that's one thing that I've really tried to lock into is every week posting more positivity. So you might not see everything that I have going on, but, you know, I love just being able to be a positive person and bring light with so much. Sometimes there's so much darkness. And so basketball, this is fun, what we get to do. And this is, I'm working, I'm talking about basketball, and I'm getting paid to do it. It's like, pinch me. But that's how I felt as a player. I get to play basketball, like going to gym class and getting paid to play in gym class. So, yeah, I love what I do.
3: Perfectly put. You're the epitome of positivity. Appreciate your time and everything that you do. Thanks for sharing your light with us.
23: Thank you, John. Appreciate it.
3: Tamika Catchings, our guest. More Fever Weekly after this.
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3: Back one last time on Fever Weekly. I'm John Nolan. Our producer is James Adams. If you want to stay updated on the weather situation, please be careful and safe out there. Go down the dial to 93 WIBC. We've also got Fox 59 on in studio to stay safe in that regard. All right, the Fever have won four games in a row overall, six consecutive at Gainbridge Fieldhouse. And good news, four of their next five games are at home, including tomorrow night against the Atlanta Dream. And better yet, tomorrow night will be a Lucas Oil family night. That means tickets include a Fever hat, a hot dog, Cheez-It crackers, and a drink. Not to mention your chance to shoot a post-game free throw on the court. And with tickets starting at just $32, you can afford to bring the entire family. To get that value, purchase your tickets at feverbasketball.com/family. Tomorrow is also Black Excellence Night, with a pregame Juneteenth celebration outside on the Morris Bicentennial Plaza. The first 4,000 fans to tomorrow night's game, ages 18 and older, will receive a free $1 scratch-off ticket or coupon. 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And you can get your seats at feverbasketball.com to be eligible for that. Now, the only road game between now and the 4th of July will be on Saturday when the Fever go on the road to Atlanta. Kind of unique here that it's a home and home series with the Dream. 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It's a 1 o'clock game, but if you want to watch, you can catch the action at a Fever away game watch party that's presented by Corona. You can go to Tom's Watch Bar here in downtown Indy for the 1 o'clock game that'll be airing on ABC television-wise as you watch the Fever take on the Dream while enjoying Corona drink specials, plus appearances by Freddie and the Inferno dance team, and you get the chance to score tickets and a custom shoe giveaway. You got to follow at Indiana Fever on social media to see a picture of what these shoes look like. Really cool. We'll have more sneaker news here in a moment. And other great prizes will be available there at that watch party at Tom's on Saturday. 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Then looking ahead, the Fever will be back home Monday and Wednesday nights next week against Alyssa Thomas, DeWanna Bonner, and the Phoenix Mercury. So even weirder, it'll be consecutive situations where they play the same opponent in consecutive games, but both games next week against Phoenix at home. And then the Fever's last home game for a while will be a week from Saturday against Kelsey Plum and the LA Sparks. That'll also be University of South Carolina Hat Night. Tickets purchased through this promotion come with an exclusive co-branded Fever and University of South Carolina hat and start at only $42 later this season. Special deals for hats for IU, Purdue, and Notre Dame. Already had an Iowa one earlier this season. So celebrate the Fever's Gamecock grads like Aaliyah Boston and Ty Harris and Raven Johnson by securing yours today, and view all the upcoming hat nights at feverbasketball.com/university. And more sneaker news. Earlier today, Caitlin and Nike announced that her new signature shoe, which is blue, will be available at Nike.com and select retailers starting October 1st for $140. Caitlin was teasing this news last night and made a point of highlighting how they not only look cool, but also are quite comfy. So we'll see if perhaps she might debut them in a game soon. Stay tuned for that. I don't know. Meanwhile, as Caitlin is playing like an all-star right now, leading the league in assists with 8 a game, fourth in scoring at 20 points per, make sure that she's starting in Chicago next month. Fever All-Star voting is presented by Xfinity and continues, and you can join the takeover by voting daily as we turn the Windy City into Indy City. Send your favorite Fever players like CC, Aaliyah Boston, and Kelsey Mitchell to the WNBA All-Star Game in Chicago. 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By the way, can't end this show without saying happy National Mascots Day. 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All right, our thanks to Caitlin Clark for joining Mick Tidrow after last night's game, and to our other guests this evening, Tamika Catchings, Debbie Antonelli, and Pat Boylan. Most of all, thanks to you for listening. Sincerely hope you stay safe with the potential severe weather out there tonight. 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For producer James Adams, I'm John Nolan saying so long and stay safe. This has been Fever Weekly.
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26: Here he comes uphill. Mario Andretti raises both hands and takes the checkered flag to win the Livingwell Provimi 200. Mario Andretti has a clean sweep here this weekend.
27: They will drag up the hill right behind the leader of the race, Emerson Fittipaldi. And he's done it. Emerson Fittipaldi takes the checkered flag. Allister Jr. second. Bobby Rahal third. Two in a row for Fittipaldi. Two in a row for Penske Racing. He crests the hill. The checkered flags are ahead. Left and right. Has taken the win in the Motorola 220.
26: He's wanted a win here. He'll finally get one. The winner of the Generac Champ Car Grand Prix of North America is Sebastian Bourdais.
28: Tony Kanaan, what a race, what a race weekend he's put together, but not quite enough at the end. The Kola Grand Prix is won by willpower for Team Penske. We told you right in the pre-race show, this young American star was sick of finishing second. There's no way he's second today. He wins at Road America. Alexander Rossi, victorious in Wisconsin. Nobody is going to deny Felix Rosenquist victory here. Rosenquist is an IndyCar race winner here at Road America.
29: 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Congrats.
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10: out the hangover after the Indy 500, which he won with aplomb. Did he disappear? Did we forget about him? You bet we didn't. Alex Below, championship leader, wins again. It's 6 from 9 in 2025.
12: Some of the classic moments from Road America, and good to hear some very familiar voices over the years, going back to 1987, a Mario Andretti win, Emo in 92, Paul Tracy not running over a camper, but winning the race in 2000. I'm sure we can get that highlight again in there as well at some point. Sebastian Bourdais in 2007, Will Power, Alexander Rossi, Felix Rosenquist's first win in last year with Alex Palou, and we're set for Road America again coming up this weekend, Sunday afternoon, here on the radio and also on Fox. Thanks for joining us. It's Trackside, 93.5, 107.5, The Fan in Indianapolis. Race time coming up on Sunday is at 2 o'clock on Fox. I think I heard 1:30 is coverage on the radio. Green flag at 2:27 for 55 laps of glory around the 4-plus mile track in Wisconsin. Thank you for joining us. If I didn't say my name, I'm Kevin Lee. That's Kurt Cavan. Landon Coons is in our studios tonight. We've got a lot to get to tonight, mid-season. Kurt has some questions for us. We'll get to silly season is getting even sillier and percolating. So we'll tell you what we think, what we know, and I honestly just have a lot of questions, and I went through a lot of that on the Trackside Extra episode that posted yesterday. I know everyone wants to know where they think people are going to go, and there are a couple of dominoes that will determine that, and nothing will happen until we have those questions answered, and we'll go through that coming up in just a little bit as well. But, Kurt, we need to start with very, very unfortunate news, someone that we both knew pretty well and that the IndyCar family and the Indianapolis Motor Speedway and the Indianapolis area knew well. If you listen to this radio station, you don't have to be a race fan, and you've heard Dennis Reinbold's voice on his car dealer commercials for years and years and years, and he unfortunately passed away on Saturday at the age of 65. I gave some thoughts, not good enough, on Trackside Extra. You've known Dennis even longer. What are your feelings at this point?
13: Well, first of all, I saw him in May and chatted with him, and I knew he didn't look well. I didn't want to probe into the health. I mean, I just didn't know where things stood. And but he has always been, and I thought someone summed this up pretty well. If you knew Dennis Reinbold, you felt like you were his best friend. You knew him as well as, yep. I mean, he made you feel like you were the only friend he needed. And there aren't many people who have that, you know, personality, that magnetic sense that just brings you into a friendship. And he had that calming voice that you would hear on radio was the calming experience that you had with him. He just put you at ease. He would just bring you into his world. I mean, you know, like a lot of us, I like to really shop around for my vehicles. I went right to Dennis Reinbold when it was time to buy the car, because I just knew and I could trust that Dennis was gonna do the right thing. I mean, that I was going to feel good about the experience, even though that was a business transaction and purchasing vehicles. So Dennis was just one of those guys that everyone, when you came into his company, just enjoyed his company. And I think the other thing, and I wrote this on social media, I'm not sure I can even explain how much he loved Indianapolis Motor Speedway and IndyCar and the 500 and the city as itself. You know, so much of what we know about Dreier and Reinbold Racing, we've tracked back to Dennis himself. But it was his grandfather who really got him started in motorsports, and the Dreier motorcycle business on West Washington is really where it all started for the family. So, you know, they go back, I don't know if it's a complete 80 to 90 years, but it really is to the very essence of motorsports in this city. that the Dreyer family, and then later Reinbold adding his, you know, because he went down the maternal path of the family. But the Dreyer, Pop Dreyer, I mean, that's motorsports in a nutshell. His efforts and then passed it on to his grandson Dennis. So, you know, it's a sad time because he was such a good friend to so many of us, and his contributions to the sport, to the event, the Indy 500, to the city as a whole, to the automotive industry, it's almost immeasurable.
4: I think it dates to 1927 with Pop Dreyer from the late 20s and the 30s.
13: And that's 100 years. I mean,
4: yeah.
13: You know, that's unbelievable.
4: And I think what we all, even the people that don't know him, respect so much is that love of the Indy 500. How much money of his do you think he spent over the last 25 years? He had some business-to-business deals, and he and his team were great, especially in recent years, commercially. They had sponsors. They had some drivers that brought funding, but he also has hired a lot of drivers over the years and given a lot of drivers a chance. But he was willing to spend and do things the right way and keep employees on full time, even when he became just an Indy 500 only team. And they had some rallycross teams, but not a lot of that, because he wanted to win the Indy 500. And I do feel good that he legitimately could walk into the race and walk away from the race. And I'm sure there was massive frustration and disappointment the last 2 years. Coulda, shoulda, woulda. But we knew they were there. Connor Daly could have won the race this year under the right circumstances. Certainly could have fought for a top three or four. He was better than a 12th place finish. And Ryan Hunter-Reay could have won it last year. They've had other good runs over the years and had some good runs in the championship, too. So that stands out. And I'm also excited and pleased to hear, and I've been getting this sense for a while. So Dennis was dealing with health issues a few years ago, seemed to overcome them, and was a lot better last year and maybe the year before. And I think we all hoped, and like you, I didn't ask, but I had heard, and I got the impression Dennis didn't want to talk about it because he just wanted you to treat him like you always had. But I could tell something, and I had heard that he'd been hit again at some point in the off season, and then we saw it when we saw him in person in May. And I know, you know, I said this on the Trackside Extra podcast. It reminded me a bit of Jim Truman in 86, and no one then, and I didn't know that we were going to lose Dennis this soon, but wondered, do we at least need to offer him the opportunity to share this about what this year's race would mean? And I think some other people did reach out. I wasn't specifically covering their team, and I got the impression that, no, let's kind of leave this alone. And I think we did. Probably the same way in 1986, everyone left Jim Truman alone. I'm sure Jack Arute and everyone on the broadcast knew what Jim was dealing with, but out of respect, they let the race team and Bobby Rahal be the focus, and I think that's what Dennis wanted. He didn't want anybody treating him any differently, and I'm sure there was still hope, because I think it turned again here in the last few days, so I don't know that anyone knew that this was this imminent, but I do feel good that he went out very competitive, and the future is bright. Well, and that's what I was getting to. Even in the release from the team, they already made a reference to next year's Indy 500. I think people with the team that have been there forever, like Brett DeBoard and Chase Sellman, I get the impression there had been some pre-planning involved in this, and I think that's going to be Dennis's legacy, that the Dreyer and Reinbold Racing name is going to continue on in some fashion. If they want to be full-time, it might be merging with someone else, because I think that's been in the works and is being discussed and is a possibility, but I think we'd all love to see that.
13: Yeah, and keep in mind, for those that weren't paying attention in 2000, Dennis Reinbold's team won its very first race. That doesn't happen in motorsports. He showed up with a classy organization, a well-funded organization, and a well-managed situation. And Robbie Buell drove to victory that day at at Walt Disney World Speedway. I was there. It was a great moment for the organization, for the sport, and just one of the really good feel-good stories of that season. You know, it's unfortunate they didn't get to victory lane after that, but they had some terrific runs, and as you said, people knew they were there at Indy. I mean, there's been no question about that here in recent years in particular. Well,
4: Dennis will be missed, and we look forward to news in the future about the legacy of Dreyer and Reinbold Racing. And Dennis Reinbold, who loved the Indianapolis 500, and I look forward to, if and when they win, his family being there to celebrate as a part of that in the future. So, now we shift gears into what else is going on. So, I mentioned I just kind of randomly talked about silly season and went through the list of what I think is about 16 drivers that might be out of contract at the end of this season, or at least that I'm not certain about. And there are some that I'm going to ask if they will tell me. Others I don't think are really going to want to. And there are probably some that technically are locked up, but that are still hoping there's an opportunity to move, that they are the one that is wanted. And where it really starts is, what are the top seats available? And we've known about the Arrow McLaren number 6. We know that that is not

0: changing hands. If they're willing to do that again, then we might change our tune on that front. So I'm not even going to rule that out and say it's a definite that. And by the way, we were kind of kicking this around at St. Louis a couple of weeks ago. And this is why it's so hard to say this is the priority list for drivers. These are the drivers that have the best chances of getting hired. This driver fits here and here. You've got to know the economics and the needs. And where you also start with are what seats are fully hiring. McLaren did not fully hire for that seat. And I don't know what the business relationship was. I think it's possible that the Siegel family is not necessarily writing a big check. This just might be a B2B deal or leading investors to McLaren. It could be something that is different, but there was money that without him driving the car wouldn't be there. But you have to know what the needs are before you can really put things into play. And where I was going with this is if Nolan Siegel can still bring a financial package with him, he might be pretty high on that free agent list, right? That's what
1: right.
0: Kyle Collette, if Kyle Collette can bring the same amount of money that he is, we think, bringing to Foyt this year, about half the budget, considering how well he's done, and Nolan is still 21 years old. If he is willing to bring and the family is willing to invest or find the money for him, I think there could be several teams that say, yeah, we'd like to see if Nolan Siegel can develop. So that's part one. Part two is there have been rumors out there that I'll admit I just dismissed as, hey, we got nothing better to talk about. There's been no announcement about an extension, and we know he's going to quit at some point regarding Scott Dixon. And they're getting louder and louder, and now we're seeing someone that has an established voice in the media. Jenna Fryer posted something just this afternoon. Now, this is not on the Associated Press website. Jenna's now an independent journalist, and that's not to change this, although maybe you can speak to this a little bit more. And I would think this was one of the attractions for Jenna. My understanding is she chose to go out on her own. When you're writing for the Indianapolis Star like you did, or the Associated Press, it's hard to just talk about rumors, is it not? Or well, a little bit harder to just throw things out there may be the wrong word, but there is a different level of sourcing that is involved that is not necessarily involved when you control the website, and then you can just simply write what you think and what you're hearing, kind of like what we do on a radio show.
1: Yes and no. First of all, I would say that, remember, when Jenna Fryer or myself are representing an organization, the credibility that we have is not just of the organization, but it's of ourselves. So all Jenna has done was remove the Associated Press from her credibility list. Now, she still has, you know, she's developed that credibility on her own via the Associated Press. But my point is, if she feels strongly about a story, she still has her own credibility to uphold. She just doesn't have the Associated Press's name sitting alongside that she has to uphold its credibility as well.
0: But also is it you don't have to answer and explain it to anyone. You just have to believe it for your own credibility.
1: Yes.
0: I assume there were situations where you felt like, no, this is happening. I know this. Can I prove it? Do I have the second source to do it? No, I don't. And maybe that takes a layer. So I'm kind of excited about this next chapter because I think Jenna probably knows things that she probably hasn't been able to share at different times, and maybe she will now.
1: Yeah,
0: that might be fun.
1: Could be, but you also can only burn yourself, if you will, and burn your own credibility so many times.
0: You need to be right.
1: You need to be right. So,
0: yeah.
1: So you know, it's let's put it this way. It's no less pressurized to get the story right. There's no, just because she's not at the Associated Press or I'm not at the Indianapolis Star doesn't mean there isn't the same expectation to be right for your own credibility. Because you get a few of these wrong and all of a sudden you're a blogger and you're not you know, you don't have the same credibility that you had as an independent journalist. Now, having said all that, I think you're right.

0: I think she can write some things that are just a little more on the edge, but and not deliver. Maybe it's you don't have to deliver your source. I mean, I was called into the office a few times during my career, or called on the phone and said, hey, you got multiple sources. Tell me who they are. And I had to tell them. I had to say, A.J. Foyt's my source and Mario Andretti's my source. And they went, great, let's do it. But this is just the difference in her situation now. She doesn't have to, you know, talk to her boss to tell her who the sources are, or, you know, and then go forward. So it isn't from the outside does appear to be an easier situation for her to write what she believes to be the case, but it's still just as much pressure to be right.
1: I think I buried the lead because I didn't read what her lead was. What she wrote today is that Scott Dixon, who's been with Ganassi since 2002, did not agree to a contract extension before his negotiating window opened. Dixon is able to talk with other teams now, including McLaren. Now, I will admit this is behind a paywall, and I even looked into going and paying for it, but it doesn't have a price. So when I see Jenna next, I'm going to say, all right, am I committing to $5 a month? Or $150 a month before I signed up for this, because I'm thinking about subscribing to her work to see what this is about. But the headline kind of tells me where we have. So she's not reporting that he's leaving. She's just simply delivering a fact, which I trust that she has verified at this point. This could be a nothing burger. You know, there are a lot of June 1st type of dates. There are other dates, and this could be simply a, you know, June 1st is your exclusive negotiating window, meaning you're not allowed to talk to any other team. By the way, it could have been May 1st. Who knows when it was? And then there are other times where it's more like a July or an August. So this could be simply, hey, I haven't decided if I want to continue driving next year. And Chip and I talked, and he said, don't worry about it. You've got a job here as long as you want. I respect the fact that you're not going to sign a contract and put me on the hook for paying you next year until you know if your heart's in it. Very easily could be a situation like that. The other hand is it could be, well, we've got a guy that's winning every race. We've got another guy who's not going anywhere because of the financial circumstances and the investment that Kiffin Simpson's family has made into the team. So it's going to come down to like a normal negotiation. You are one of the highest paid drivers on the team. I don't know if I have the budget to do that. And it may not be whether I think you're worth it or not. It might be we haven't re-signed PNC Bank yet. I think that's how Felix Rosenquist got away. They wanted Rosenquist to stay, but they had not re-signed the sponsor. It got to a point where Rosenquist decided, I need to take an offer because there's no guarantee of anything being here. I believe that's how that worked out at that time. So if they can't guarantee him the salary, that could be a part of it, which, again, could go back to being a nothing burger. All it may take is re-signing the sponsor, because you have to believe that Scott Dixon has a place there as long as he wants it. Even if he's not winning as many races as he used to, I'll ask you this. How much of a benefit has it been to Alex Palou? Is Alex Palou as good as he is, and has he had as much success as he has had, has Scott Dixon not been his teammate, especially in those first couple of championships?
0: Well, I think Scott Dixon would have benefited anyone. But he has benefited Palou more because I think Palou is of the same ilk, you know what I mean, as a driver. He thinks similarly. He performs similarly. And I think they have meshed well. Dixon's had other teammates that didn't benefit, who were just as talented, who didn't benefit as much as Palou has. I just think, so some of that's on Palou.
1: Has he had
0: too.
1: Another teammate as talented as Palou other than Dario Franchitti?
0: Well, he's had great teammates. Dan Weldon was great, a teammate.
1: Great teammate. As great as Alex Palou. He's one of the top five greatest ever.
0: again, the results of my point is he's had talented teammates who couldn't do what Alex Pillow has done.
1: Yeah.
0: That's my point. And I think some of that goes to Pillow being of similar makeup to Dixon, and they have, he has probably benefited more from Dixon than others have. That's my point.
1: I got the impression early in that first year at Ganassi that this was the perfect storm.
0: Yes.
1: You had the talents of an Alex Pillow. There was already talent there. And the work ethic and someone who wanted to hear what everyone had to say. And he was taking it all in from Dixon, Dario Franchitti, who was there as the coach. I think Tony Kanaan was still driving for the team in the Indy 500 that year and was around all year. And he has told me that Jimmy Johnson was a huge benefit. That Jimmy Johnson couldn't match him in an Indy car, but he knew mentally what it took to win championships and to win them again and again and again. And that was the basic group that he, and then even a Marcus Ericsson that he had, who is fierce at the Indy 500 and has won other races. So, roundabout way, I just feel like that Dixon, even if he doesn't ever win a race again, even if he finishes ninth in the championship, is hugely additive to the team. So I'd be shocked if the team doesn't want him back.
0: The team
1: now
0: wants
1: to the
0: him
1: other
0: back.
1: Side.
0: The team
1: correct.
0: Wants him back. Let's correct. Just go there.
1: So the other side of it is, if this is true, now it could go back. This is still what I'm leaning towards. He just hasn't made up his mind yet. But could he simply be annoyed? Could he want what Will Power... hasn't worked out great for Will Power either. But, you know, at some point, you get frustrated in the current environment. And you might also look at it like, I'd still like to win races and win a championship. But I'm probably not beating this guy if I'm in the exact same equipment. Do I try something else? Do I see what else is out there? I don't know what I would see better. I know everyone wants to talk about McLaren because Bruce McLaren was from New Zealand. If I'm Scott Dixon, I'm going to need more than that to leave.
0: Now, well, I think
1: now maybe
0: he...
1: twice the salary, but I don't know that they're going to pay him twice the salary. They're already going to be saying goodbye to $10 million. If they don't bring Nolan Siegel back. So where, maybe they can do that. Maybe they can write the check for whatever they want. And I do believe that you could make the case for McLaren that it's worth the investment for Pato O'Ward and Christian Lundgaard to have someone like Scott Dixon there to show them how it's done and to have a strong enough voice within the team to say, how about we try this? Rather than just do it this way. I sense a lot of frustration from Pato again at this point. And it's not like it's been awful. It's just not been as good as they would like it to be. It's not been anywhere close to awful. It's just been okay.
0: Yeah, Pato is one of the big mysteries of the season for me. What is he, like 7 points only? He's only like 7 points behind his teammate. But getting back to Dixon, I just think you have to be careful what you wish for. And I don't think he's decided he's going to go out and get the next best opportunity because, you know, he's had it really good there. And I don't know that there's a better place at which he can challenge Alex Pillow than where he's at. But again, I'm not in the day-to-day with that race team. Maybe he is frustrated. But I don't, it's going to be tough unless he's at Team Penske. Will Power is not, he's not had a very good transition. This has not gone well. So, and it's not because of Andretti. It's not because of Will. It's just tough. You got to step into a new organization. It takes time.
1: And what we don't know is what Scott Dixon wants.
0: Yeah.
1: I don't know what his financial portfolio looks like. He's 45 years old. As an athlete, if you are a baseball, basketball, or football player that's been at his level at the top, if you've been playing the last 15 or 20 years, you've made $150 to $200 million. That is not the case in motorsports, unfortunately, in IndyCar. He's doing quite well, but I think most of us would say, hey, if somebody's willing to pay you around $4 million, you're going to take that as long as you can get it. But different people have different motivations. And he may already have a plan of what he wants to do when he's done and may have invested very well. And now it's just simply about, am I enjoying myself? Do I want to do this anymore? And almost out of respect, I don't know that I really want to ask him. I don't want to ask somebody in the middle of their season, are you tired of doing this? Do you want to stop? He's going to be asked it, though, at some point this weekend, and he's really smart, and he's going to come up with a thoughtful answer, and I think we'll probably get some insight from him about this. So back to where this is coming from, and it's more than... Because this is what we do. We had an off weekend, so people talk about silly season. And that's part of the conversation that I had. I had heard this out there a little bit, but didn't know if it was just people like us talking about it or if there was any substance. Because really, when you're talking about where can somebody go, you first have to confirm. And not just us, but if you're a free agent driver, before you sign with anyone, you have to find out, hey, is the 9 seat open? No, it's not? Okay, we'll move on next. But until you get a firm answer that Dixon is coming back, then if you're the top free agent, don't you need to wait and make sure?
0: Sure.
1: Isn't that the number one target? I think Christian Lundgaard has probably already agreed to stay with Arrow McLaren. I think that's one of those, when that gets announced, we're going to find out that, yeah, they agreed back in May, but I don't know that. But if Christian Lundgaard is still available, his management's going to look into that. If Rinus VK is available, I'm not sure he is, he's definitely going to be looking into that. Who else is on? What? Felix Rosenqvist was someone who was uncertain to some extent before the season. Might they decide, all right, we've been going down this path for a while, we're going to make a change. He wins the Indy 500. Well, I'm sure that he's going to be invited back. But if Dixon were to leave for whatever reason, retire, move on, that might be a path back. He's already still in the Ganassi family. If I'm filling the 9 seats, I might look at who best supports Alex Palou, is still quick, gets along with everyone, rather than get the hot young driver that I think could be the next. Because Alex Palou is not 30 years old. Does Felix Rosenqvist not make maybe the most sense of anyone out there? Forget, even if Joseph Newgarden was clear of his contract, which I don't think he is, might they want Rosenqvist more than anybody else?
0: I would follow that line of thinking until I got to the point where I have to say, this is Chip Ganassi and this is Mike Hull, and they think differently than you do. They're thinking about who's next. Look who they've hired. They hired an Alex Zanardi out of nowhere. They hired a Juan Montoya out of nowhere. They're going to hire the next thing as opposed to the safe thing, I just think.
1: Yeah, I can see that. But who is that?
0: Well, that
1: I mean, it might be somebody they already have. It might be Marcus Armstrong. And I know we're putting the cart ahead of the horse, because it's very possible Dixon is going nowhere, but this is what we do at this point, and this is what the driver market is going to be. All of these drivers, from Lundgaard, VK, Armstrong, Erickson, Rosenqvist, Siegel, maybe Hauger, maybe Collette, Grosjean, Connor Daly, Linus Lundqvist, who just was announced today as a Honda simulator driver. Maybe he's going to be the HRC driver, the third driver for Meyer Shank in 2028. Kind of sounds like he's at least going to have the first crack at it if it's not a Honda driver. Oda is the driver that's driven for them in sports cars that a lot of people have suspected. But who is the top free agent driver? I go back to, if you're looking for the next big thing, you know, it's VK, if he's available, and they may have a different opinion than what others do, because they're pretty good at seeing things we don't see, good and bad. But if it's upside type, isn't it Hauger or Collette? You know, aren't those the two that could be the next Alex Palou type? Otherwise, if you're not convinced they have it, I think Rosenqvist might be the guy That would be, and by the way, it could also be a shorter term situation.
0: He could be. I just wonder if they think that Marcus Armstrong's got more upside than Felix Rosenquist. I think, strange as it sounds, Rosenquist is the safer choice. He brings this Indy 500 with him. He brings quickness. He brings this great presence to the team. He's just friends. He's friendly. He's going to mesh well with everyone, and he has when he was there. But I wonder if they think Marcus Armstrong might have it. But I think there's probably somebody else. I don't think it's VK for them. I could be wrong. I don't think it's VK. I think people have a book on Rinus VK by now. He's been here long enough. If he was the next big thing, somebody would have hired him by now.
1: I don't know that the circumstance allowed that. I believe his the way he's perceived has changed in the last 2 years. This is
0: Agreed.
1: Where it worked out,
0: Agreed.
1: Leaving ECR. What he did last year for Dale Coyne Racing raised a profile, and I think he's doing it a little bit more. And I think he's answered some of the questions positively that people wondered about. They wondered, is he just fast? Does he know how to help make a program better? Can he make a car faster? And I think he's shown that a little bit the last couple of years. So this is where we're at, and where I was going back to the reason that I'm talking about this a little bit more and where I suspect Jenna is getting this from and others are, this is the conversation going on with driver managers right now. So this is not one just to blame it on chuckleheads like us or people with a weekend off on their keyboard. And that's the way the driver managers have to look. If you represent any of those drivers there, you first need to know. First, you got to confirm, hey, I hear Newgarden is locked in for next year. Is that right? Okay, it is. You know, if it's not, though, because there were people last year that wondered about Newgarden that represented drivers. Hey, is there any chance the two seat is going to be open? And the same thing is going to be with the 9, and then the next one is the 6 and the 28 and so on and so forth. And I kind of talked about all the other ones, so there's that. Maybe we'll get into some of the other scenarios and what else we have not talked to that we need to right now on Silly Season. And plenty more all coming up. Trackside, 93.5, 107.5, The Fan.
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3: Hello!
4: Well, you know how we talked about getting Wi-Fi from Xfinity?
2: Yeah.
4: I ordered it this morning, was online in minutes, then they showed up.
2: So they just came over to use the Wi-Fi?
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12: Thanks for staying with us as we get set for racing at Road America this weekend. Fox on Sunday afternoon. Also this weekend is the San Diego NASCAR event. That is going to be fascinating. Sort of on an aircraft carrier, near an aircraft carrier, on an aircraft base, naval base. I'll get more intel. The family is on the way there now. So Jackson is racing in the number 2 California Closets truck. That's Friday night at 7 o'clock on FS1. And I think their practice is at noon on FS2 on Friday afternoon, right before we get started in the afternoon. And there's some big names. Jimmy Johnson is doing the truck race. I know Parker Kligerman is doing the truck race. Brendan Gaughan and Justin Marks are coming out of retirement to do the truck race. Kevin Magnussen is doing the cup race for Trackhouse. So that's one of these where I'm going to be DVRing the cup race, and I'm going to see how that looks. Jackson says it's gnarly. There's something on iRacing, and even there you can tell it's up and down. It's 16 corners. There's going to be a lot of attrition, and if somehow you don't hit anything, you might finish 10th, no matter what your pace is. So we're looking forward to that coming up this weekend. All right, Kurt, I know you prepared a few questions for us. We'll see what we can do here. A couple of them at the mid-season point here in the time we have available.
0: Well, just real quickly, you know, we're at a point in the season where Alex Palou isn't in a dominating factor the way he was last year, and yet he is. So should people look at this like they have a chance to catch Alex Palou, or we're just kind of in the same spot as last year? Is he safe or is he not?
12: So should people look at it as if they have a chance? Yes. Yes, they should. Do they have a chance? No, they do not. And I think deep down they know that. And here's your truth serum. Listen to some of them talk, especially the ones that have a podcast like Alexander Rossi. It's just they're running for best in class because this guy's on a different level. And when he doesn't win, it's because they ran out of fuel in the pit lane or somebody hit him or caution came out at the wrong time. Otherwise, he's winning about half the time. Half, I'm telling you.
0: Isn't that amazing? I mean, he's only 49 points up. But you know what? Yeah. There's only one driver within a single race of him. This time last year,
12: there were... drivers like to say he never has bad luck, but he's had bad luck this year, and he's still up by more than a full race. I can't guarantee it. I'd wager no money on it, but he's going to win the championship. And I'm going to watch, because sometimes things we don't expect happen in sports. That's why we watch sports, because things happen that no one expects to happen. And anytime Alex Palou does not win on a road course, it's going to be a surprise.
0: So here's David Malukas contending for a championship. I should ask you a Kyle Kirkwood question, but let me give you a David Malukas question. David Malukas hasn't won a race yet, and he's still a championship contender. He's still in the hunt. Can a driver like this one, can he win a championship without winning a race?
12: No.
0: Not like his first career race?
12: No.
0: Yeah, I don't
12: if
0: think
12: Alex
0: so
12: Palou was in Formula One, yes. Yes, something like that could happen, but Alex Palou is either going to win races or finish up front, especially if it starts getting a little bit snug, then you know, they may not do what they did at St. Louis. They might go ahead and take the safer play. So, no, Malukas is... now, if he wins two races, could he get in the championship fight? I guess he has as good a chance as anybody. I'm looking at the legit... I'm really looking at Kyle Kirkwood as the only one that can bring the fight to Palou this year. I think... As you've said, there's too many short ovals for Lungard this year to quite be ready. Now, as frustrated as Pato has been, it wouldn't shock me to see him roll off two wins. And maybe he's the one that can get back in the fight. But he's 103 points back and has got to pass a few other people. We need to see road course form from Newgarden. And it probably doesn't help that I don't see his foot being healthy enough to win this weekend. You know, if he could pull off a win at a track he's really good at, then all of a sudden it's game on for Joseph Newgarden, even though he's 104 back, because there are still a couple more races we think he's going to win on ovals this year. So if somehow that foot miraculously healed and he can left foot break and finish on the podium this weekend, then I'm not counting Newgarden out.
0: I was going to give you a teammate's head versus head kind of competition. Is it David Malukas who finishes with the most points or Joseph Newgarden? Does Joseph catch him? Yeah.
12: That's a good question. Yeah. I'm going to say he probably does. And even if he does, it's still been a great season for David Malukas.
0: Yeah.
12: Did anybody think he would not be third among three? And that was not because we didn't think highly of David Malukas. It's that he's got two championship-level teammates. I know McLaughlin's is somewhere else, but he's won several races and has been in the championship fight. So if he's just within range, top six-ish for Malukas is, I think, a fantastic first season with Penske.
0: Do you think, and I have an opinion on this, as I mentioned, I kind of... tip my hand, but Pato Ward is still only set like 7 points behind Christian Lundgaard, and we would all say Christian Lundgaard's had the better season, and he's certainly been in the conversation for a win more often. I think he's got three podium finishes already. Pato doesn't even have one. Pato's a surprise of the season for me. Does Pato finish ahead of Lundgaard, or is it the other way around come year's end?
12: I'm still going to say Pato has a surge in the second half. And what he has been is he's been pretty consistent. He's had one bad result. The rest have all been, you know, around fourth or fifth-ish. Barber, he finished 17th. Actually, Indy GP, he finished in the back as well. He got hit in that race. So Lundgaard has had more results, but he's also had, three bad results. A 13th at Phoenix, okay, 20th at Long Beach, 17th in the Indy 500 to go along with several podiums this season. But that's kind of an eeny, meeny, miny, moe. If I have to pick, though, I'm going to say Pato, especially with more ovals coming up, is the guy that will finish ahead.
0: Give me somebody you think still wins a race this season other than that hasn't won a race. We haven't seen, our winners this year, Felix, Alex Palou, Kyle Kirkwood and Joseph Newgarden. Is that everybody? I think there's four. Is there somebody else?
12: Kirkwood, Lundgaard, Newgarden.
0: Lundgaard.
12: And
0: Lundgaard's the other one. So you're probably going to go with Pato. Pato probably is the other one you think wins a race this year.
12: Yeah, but they're good candidates. I could just as easily go with McLaughlin, and I could still go with Malukas. But I would pick the veteran drivers still ahead of him. I think Marcus Armstrong might win a race, but would I pick him ahead of those guys? I would not.
0: You know who
12: pick
0: you didn't say
12: at this point?
0: You just
12: didn't say Dixon.
0: You didn't say Dixon.
12: Yeah.
0: This will be a good week. Next weekend, excuse me, not next weekend, next race, Mid-Ohio will be the one where Dixon will be in the mix. He always is, even when he qualifies in the back for whatever reason. But Dixon's still got Mid-Ohio to come. He's obviously talented enough. He can win anywhere. Smart enough. He can win anywhere. I think he still wins a race. That's the one I was going to go to. I still think Dixon will sneak one out somewhere.
12: I feel like at least two of those people we've mentioned are going to win a race this year.
0: Yeah. Unless Alex
12: surely
0: wins
12: Palou
0: them all.
12: Win all of them.
0: Yeah. Unless he wins all of them. Oh my gosh. Let's go back to Pelot. He's got four wins. Finish it up here. Does he get to eight this year? He's got nine more chances. Can he win eight?
1: So before you even said eight, I was going to say my number is seven. So I guess yeah. I will take the under this season because of the talent in the field.
0: You know, he has won nine races at the tracks still left on the schedule. And yeah. two of those tracks, he's not even raced at yet. So
1: I looked up today. You know, he's won three of the five at Road America, three of the last five. But even the races he did not win. In 24, he finished fourth.
0: I know.
1: When Penske went 1-2-3. So he was the best in class. Penske was so hooked up that year and for a time. In 22, he started third, finished 27. That's the only bad result he had. That's when he and Marcus Ericsson tangled fairly early in the race in, I think, turn five. But otherwise, he's been up at the front in every season, including his first podium with Coyne was there at Road America in 2020.
0: And he was best in class that day, too, because I think the Penske's went 1-2. So.
1: Yep. It's his world. We're living in it. But
0: yep.
1: we watch to see if anybody else can topple him. We'll set you up for all the events coming on this weekend. Oh, and by the way, I'll give you some details for the event at Siebkins with celebrity bartenders like myself and James Hinchcliffe and Jack Harvey and Tony Kanaan and Dario Franchitti. And I'll get the list of people that are going to be there. Most importantly, Carmen Vique, I think, will be making a return appearance. 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
12: Okay, what we missed, the tales of the IndyCar celebrity bartending experience for the Elkhart Lake Welcome Party. 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Last year, Will Buxton shaved off Louis Foster's mustache, so we'll see what fun we have going on. I guess the celebrity portion is 7:30 to 9. I won thanks to my partner, Mandy Bender, from the IMS Museum, who was local and had a lot of friends there, I think 3 years ago, and got thrashed last year by, I believe, Dario Franchitti and Rinus VK and Hinch were the top three. Tough competition. Jack Harvey will be there. I'll be there. Michael Shank, Louis Foster again, Rinus VK, probably Carmen VK. Hobbo's going to be there. David Hobbs, Augie Pabst, Bryce Aaron, Carson Etter, and James Rowe of the IndyNex Ganassi team, and Hunter McElroy as well. And I think I've also seen Dario Franchitti, and I didn't see Hinch's name. I'm pretty sure Hinch is going to be there. Yeah, in addition to, though, they're the headliners. Yeah, Hinch, Tony Kanaan, and Dario Franchitti. So hope you can join us. Couple of late Twitter questions. Stephen Terrell says, a failed experiment that needs to be relegated to the dustbin of racing history. And it's the link to Marshall Pruitt's article about IndyCar reducing hybrid power output for the remainder of the season. Yeah, I get it. Nobody really likes this, but I've discussed this before. I think it's necessary for the manufacturers, and it's deeper than us. But maybe we'll talk more about this. It's apparently the same power, 60 horsepower approximately. It just doesn't last quite as long. And Muhammad wants to know where VK, ask where should he go? Well, it's where he's invited, and it's some of the things that we talked about first that will determine that, which seats are open. So more of that coming up next week. The show is back to Tuesday. We'll see you from Road America this weekend. Thanks for joining us on Trackside.
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9: I'm Christine Lisi. Harry Kane scored twice, tying the English record for World Cup goals with 10 in a 4-2 win over Croatia. Despite a 75% possession and controlling most of the match, Portugal could only manage a 1-1 draw with Congo. Ghana and Panama, no score at halftime. As Christian Pulisic looks to recover from a calf injury, the U.S. national team attacker continued to train apart from the main group at today's training session. The Americans' next play against Australia on Friday. Baseball, Cody Bellinger got the Yankees on the board first with a two-run homer in the first. Anthony Volpe drove in a run and scored another. Yankees now leading the White Sox 4-0, top of the third inning. Willie Adames, Bryce Aldridge, and Luis Arraez have all gone deep. Giants now leading the Braves 5-0, bottom of the second inning. The Brewers with three runs in the first on Gavin Williams. Milwaukee leads Cleveland 3-0, top of the second inning. Blue Jays, two runs on two hits. They are up 2-0 on the Red Sox in the top of the fourth inning. After Shohei Ohtani gave up four runs in the fifth, Freddie Freeman hit a go-ahead two-run blast in the sixth, so the Dodgers came back to defeat the Rays 5-4. Ohtani dealing with a blister on his right hand, as well as left knee inflammation. Fernando Tatis Jr., Jackson Merrill, three hits, two RBI apiece. Padres over the Cardinals 6-1. Diamondbacks took care of the Angels 8-1. Gabe Moreno had a couple of hits, and he reached base four times. Nolan McClain allowed an unearned run, three hits. He struck out 9-7. Mets beat the Reds 9-1. Marlins 12, Phillies 4. Another rough one for Phil's rookie righty Andrew Painter. Six runs in two innings. It's his fourth straight appearance that he's given up at least four runs.
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28: Those stories, I think, also are the most fun stories. 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I have a doctorate degree.
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29: 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I'll tell you what, Canada, I'll point to Mexico too. And then I'm, you know, I'm grasping at straws here. You know?
28: 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Even the countries you've been to.
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28: That might have been the most American segment we have ever done here on ESPN Radio. That was the voice of Jonathan Zaslow. He's filling in for Ian tonight on Amber and Ian. We're presented to you by Progressive Insurance. You can find him at Zaslow Show. You can find me at Amber W Sports. At least we're willing to admit it.
29: Bunch of phonies out there who say they know where everything is on the map. I'm being honest.
28: Right. Yeah. We're honest. We